0: Hey, okay, this is the level. Let's see if you're up to it. And he's a project player. He's one for the next couple of years.
1: I've got a question for you blokes without notice. Is this absolutely a dream year for Fremantle? I know,
0: yes.
1: Let's not relax on our laurels. Fremantle supporters, don't jump out of your chair. But now, you know, with Sydney falling over like they have, and then you see flaky performances either through injury or whatever it might be with Collingwood, with Geelong even, and with Hawthorn.
2: Yep.
1: To me, all the way along, and I've tipped them at the start of the year to win the premiership, was Brisbane. Is it becoming more and more likely to me, is Brisbane the only threat?
0: Yep. Michael Broadbridge said as much on Monday with us, and he, like you, is a very good judge of football teams. So I agree.
3: I still don't rule out Geelong. We know what they're like,
1: and
3: the way they've got Cameron coming back in,
1: a boost,
3: just at the right time. And, you know, we know what they can do. But I think it's down to those three teams.
0: Melbourne?
3: Well, they're an X factor.
0: Don't think they're consistent
1: enough. I think
0: enough.
1: The better sides play at their best against Melbourne, they've just got a bit more class.
0: Yep. Defensively, you'd have worries, wouldn't you, over Melbourne?
1: I think
0: they're very good.
1: Yeah, with Melbourne, is it they're so reliant on Maxi and Pickett as well. I think if you can manage to do a job on those guys, you can probably get a hold of them.
0: So Fremantle's best 23... No room for the guys who've come in. Maybe McVee for McDonald. Murphy Reid comes back into that side. Otherwise, fairly settled. Forward line, Dudley, Tracy, Bolton, Voss, Frederick. Probably put Murphy Reid on the half-forward flank. Your wingers are set. Erasmus and Johnson. Brayshaw, Sarong, Young. And then your back line, Ryan, Clark, Pierce, Cox. And then one of McDonald, McVee. Yep.
1: And they've done the right thing, going overboard with resting players. Amos has probably been rested more so because he's genuinely probably got a niggle. They've done the right thing because of their likely programming ahead. Is that if they had arrested players this weekend, and then they win the following, they get another break. You know, they're playing a couple of games in around about 40 days. So they've done the right thing here. They've managed that side of it well.
0: Well, the Dockers fans dare to dream. It's all in front of them from here. Tony, we got through a fair bit. Now, we didn't really discuss the Sydney issue today because it's clearly an ongoing investigation, and there'll be more probably by the time we sit here next week and discuss it. So we'll certainly hold the fire there, and before the footy we'll pick up the pieces tomorrow. Catch you over at Leaderville. What a big game there in the Waffle too.
1: Oh, we didn't talk about that. How good are those two games, Peel South? Ironically, I was looking at it just before I come on air, Jacob. The team you and I have selected to win the premiership could get knocked out of the finals.
0: They could.
1: And both those four teams that are playing each other, well, Peel are safe. South Fremantle, Subiaco and East Perth are all capable potentially of being able to win the grand final, but there's a strong likelihood that they're going to get knocked out. Someone's going to get knocked out tomorrow.
0: Scott Jones is out for East Perth.
1: Yeah.
0: Not playing.
3: Ooh.
0: First game he's missed in 2 years. What a game to miss.
1: They've brought back a few, though, you know, and you know, the word, you've got to put it on, you know, Brayshaw needs to stand up now. He's been in this position a couple of years, and he's certainly their barometer, and if he can get up, and it's a big ask, he's missed a lot of football.
0: Yeah.
1: How they manage him, I would imagine they'll manage him very carefully.
0: Number of big outs across the competition. Strom and Bolognew go out for South Fremantle, but Donaldson and Hughes come back, so a couple of premiership players.
1: Yeah.
0: Peel lose a lot of their Dockers contingent who are headed over to Melbourne. In the game that doesn't mean much, East Fremantle Swans, well done to Jared Jansen on 150 games, he's last. Jack Cleaver won't play, he's out. With injury, so I don't know why they name him, because he is not playing.
1: Come on, Bill.
0: I just don't understand. It's the last game of the season. There's no need to play ducks and drakes. It's not going to make any difference.
1: No,
0: so Jack Cleaver's not playing. He's out due to injury, and he'll be a big loss. But hopefully for Jared Jansen and the Sharks, they can finish on a winning note. And hopefully for Aaron Black and Shane Nelson at West Perth, they also finish on a winning note.
1: The good thing, too, about the Peel situation is that I'm counting around about 12, maybe 13 max. I reckon that's the right number. So South are in that game with a very big chance tomorrow.
0: If South win and the rest of the teams above them win, West Coast could win their game with Claremont and still miss on percentage.
1: Mm.
0: So West Coast must win, and so must all of the other teams on 10 and 7. If any of those slip up, there'll be an opportunity to jump into the five. Thanks, Tony.
1: Thanks, boys.
0: Enjoyed it. 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

0: down to a single lane. Incident response has closed one of those lanes and it's just heavy on approach. Please allow for a safe merge. Emergency works ongoing in the Perth CBD with Murray Street closed westbound between Pierce Street and Barrack Street for water court works. Mitchell southbound, not looking too bad at all. Kwinana northbound, a little busy. Ankerton to Rowley and South Street to Cranford Ave. For nearly 40 years, Starlight's been creating happiness for seriously ill children. 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
7: Clear day today, top of 21 degrees, with a chance of showers just dissipating a little bit. There was a chance originally of a fair bit of rain this weekend. Temperatures looking pretty good, just a chance of a shower tomorrow, 22 degrees, and then Sunday, similar, with mostly sunny and 20 degrees. Partly cloudy, 19 for Monday, shower or two Tuesday, showers later on next week. Right now here in Perth, it is 11 degrees here in the west.
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7: Thanks to Tony McHale for joining us on a Friday. It's great to have him here Tuesday, deputising for Wayne. So a couple of doses of Tony and, of course, the Sports Connection as well on a Wednesday. If you want to hear the team today, there'll be a lot of great footy discussion, no doubt. Declan Kelly, generally Brad Hardy and Swimmer on a Friday, as well as the Retrovision Gloucester Park preview. Tune in from after 9 o'clock. 0429 913 913 is Riley Morgan on today with tips before he heads away to work in Melbourne. Oh, I'm not sure if that cat's been let out of the bag yet. Maybe that listener knows more than most. Riley is on today. We can ask him if he can confirm or deny those rumours. Morning, JL and Wayne. Wondering where to now for West Perth. Radio of the year last year when they stabbed their coach in the back. Do you think they regret that decision now? Have a fantastic weekend. Cheers, Zach of Rivervale. I reckon there'd be West Perth people asking that question. They turfed Jason Salisich last year. Sansa did an able job as caretaker and got the job for this year and had signed a couple of years, but has resigned as coach of West Perth, effective as of this game. And I mentioned a bit earlier, senior players have driven him towards the exit door, a breakdown in communication throughout the year with some senior players, and unrest behind the scenes has seen Paul Sansoni depart as West Perth coach after just one full season in the role. About to chat to Hamish Brayshaw, who's going to join us. He's back from injury. What a time to return. A must-win game for East Perth against Subi. We'll chat to Ryan Borshett later in the hour as well from the Lions. Now, he kicked the winning goal last week. I want to ask him, though, was it touched? Because Claremont players were incensed that it wasn't called touched off the boot.
9: So what's he going to say?
7: Well, of course
9: it wasn't.
7: It's not going to change the result now, Wayne. What is he? Are they not going to go back and change the scores?
9: I don't think you know.
7: I think he did. I reckon you know deep down.
9: I'm with Ryan.
7: Yeah. Well, no, it's not on Ryan. The goal umpire makes the decision.
9: Well, you're trying to put him in a position to, you know,
7: just be honest, Wayne.
9: That he's
7: just be honest.
9: Told him his truth.
7: No, no, he hasn't.
9: Well, I don't know. You're just trying to highlight something that, you know, it's past. It's in the past.
7: Well,
9: let it go. Subi are there now. They won. They won by what? They win by point.
7: Point.
9: Oh. Maybe it was touched.
7: Oh, well, maybe it was. We'll chat to him a little bit later in the hour, and as mentioned, Riley Morgan to join us too. But let's welcome a returning Skipper of East Perth, and what a game it is with the Royals.

0: Royals have had an up-and-down season, no doubt about that, as they chase a premiership that's been so close over the last couple of seasons. They could finish anywhere from third to seventh tomorrow, depending on results, as they host Subiaco, who have their own finals ambitions at play. Hamish Brayshaw has been out since round nine, and he's back for the most important game of the Royal season. He joins us here on Sports Breakfast. Morning, Hamish.
1: Morning, guys. How are you going?
0: More importantly, we're well, but how are you going, and how's the recovery been from the hamstring?
1: Oh man, I'm going really well. The recovery's been great. I've been held back a little bit. I feel like I've been pushing myself, and I mean I've always tried to just sort of with a rehab plan. I've tried to stick to it to a point, and then you know you feel like you can let yourself go. And the physios have done a very good job of making sure that I don't go too hard too early. But I've felt pretty good for the last couple of weeks now. I've probably done 2.5-3 weeks of full training and have been, you know, running from, what is it? This is just after the ninth week since surgery. I was running after three and kicking a footy at 4 or 5. So, yeah, I'm feeling really good. I'm excited to be back. As you said, it's been since round nine, so I've missed a lot of footy. But, it's a good time of the year to get back.
0: Hamish, I remember seeing you down at Mandurah and you're on crutches just after the surgery. And I thought, gee, it'd be a fair effort if he gets back. Are you ahead of schedule? Is it all timed and married up as you'd expected? What's the recovery time frame actually been?
1: Yeah, I'm ahead of schedule a little bit. The original surgery return was probably 12 weeks, give or take two, depending on how it was rehabbed. I've had advice from people at working some of the physios at Freo, some of the physio at West Coast, who our physios have sort of been liaising with a little bit, that said if you're in a full time system, we could get you back in 8 weeks, or 9 weeks. And I have, having been at an AFL system, knowing what it takes to rehab an injury properly, I've sort of tried to do that within the limits of my life, and you know I've been putting a lot of work into getting it done. So I'm, by the time we run out there Saturday, it'll be pretty much 10 weeks. So on the shorter end of the expected time frame, but within the limits, we've been ticking off the markers as they come, and I've been lucky enough, touch wood, that I haven't had any setbacks along the way. So it's been relatively smooth sailing. While it's been hard, it's all the hurdles that we've had to jump, we've got over pretty comfortably. So it's the shorter end of the return, but it's within the time frame that they gave me.
2: All right, sounds so you got confidence in the league. How much is it now a mental situation when you get into the game to have that confidence, to go hard? Because you can do whatever you want at training. Nothing will simulate what actually happens in a game.
1: Yeah, absolutely. It's. I think it all takes is going to be the first, the first one or two contests. So I imagine I'm going to be starting in the middle of the ground on the weekend, and the ball will get thrown up, and I'll either have to be tackled, or I'll tackle someone, and I'll have to chase. I have to change direction in a way that I probably haven't done properly at training, and I've had a few injuries before that I've come back on, and it does take. You're nervous, you have the cobwebs, but then as soon as you get hit, or as soon as you hit someone else, it's like, okay, well, I'm back, and I'm confident enough in the rehab that I've done that I know my hamstring's fine. I've done all the testing. I've ticked off all the markers that we need to do to, give you a reliable enough indicator that you're good to go. And I trust the physios. I trust the doctors that I've had. The surgeon was great. In terms of actually getting back out there and trusting yourself, it'll take one hit and I'll be fine.
2: You'll be thrown back in the deep end. You mentioned you'll be hopefully back in the middle. Is there management of it that needs to be done, or is it, mate, I'm fit, just do what you want with me?
1: Yeah, it'll be managed minutes for the most part. I think, I remember back the first game I played this year was coming off a calf against Perth, and I think I played just over 70 minutes of total game time. And the way that the game's set up this year with that 23rd on the bench, it probably helps guys like me coming back from injury because you can manage yourself a little bit better. So I imagine I'll be pretty similar, sort of 70-odd minutes. But at the same time, given the way this game is, we'll assess it for the first half. We'll be on track for that sort of 70-minute mark. And then, if it's hitting the fan and we've got to really go for it, well then what's the point? If I blow myself up and we don't win anyway, we're not in next week. So really have a go. I think it'll be managed for the first half, assess where the game's at. If it continues to be managed, then great. But if it's looking like it's going to be touch and go, then I'll have to be out there. And medical advice goes out the window when it's a tight game.
0: Hamish, there's so much at stake. Before I ask you to the scenario, do you know the scenario tomorrow about what's at stake and what could happen across the couple of hours of the game and with the other results?
1: Yeah, I certainly do. I think the benefit of, one of the many things about not being in and not playing is that you are keeping track of your game, everyone else's game. Last week I was on the bench refreshing all the scores and seeing Peel West Coast, seeing the Subi Claremont game. So there's a lot going on. but yeah, I'm pretty across what it looks like. I mean, Perth go after us, so that'll be a nervous watch regardless of what happens. But yeah, I'm fully understanding that we could finish third, we could finish seventh, we could miss the finals. There's a lot that can go on, and percentage is, you know, such a crucial part of this. I think the score might be what it is tomorrow, but I mean, we lose by, I think it's something like, you know, 6 goals. If Subi beat us by 6 goals, they jump us. If they beat us by less than that, depending on the score, you know, we stay above them. So there's a lot going on, which I think for the last sort of 4 or 5 weeks, we've had a real focus on percentage. A couple of years ago, we missed out on third spot by 7 points. We lost a game to West Perth, and it was 7 points overall would have got us into third spot and a double chance. So we've been having a big emphasis on playing out games to the end, and no matter what the result. So we'll be doing that regardless. But yeah, we're pretty well across the situation that it's going to be tight. But at the end of the day, we win and we can't drop out of the five. So that's the most important thing to us.
2: Massive loss in Scott Jones. But tell us a little bit about Jacob Spasevski. He's making his debut. He's played a lot of reserves football, but obviously there's a bit of confidence in the lad.
1: Yeah, absolutely. It's been hard. I look back across the last couple of years. He's a very qualified ruckman, and he could easily be playing league footy. But you know, Jonesy just hasn't been injured, and we've got forwards that have been kicking goals, so he hasn't been able to find a way in. And he's a loved character around the club. We spoke about it yesterday when we announced him as a debutant. We've got, you know, this week is all about team culture and buying in, and no one has bought in over the last couple of years more than him. He knows his role. He's fully accepted the fact that he's probably not going to play if Jonesy's been fit, and you know, he still slaves away. He toils, he learns, he works on his craft. So he's played a lot of senior football. It doesn't matter what the level, he's been around for a long time. So he'll be fine. He'll fit in. The boys love him, and I think, you know, it's a massive loss to have Jonesy out. But the morale boost that we got last night when it was announced to the group that Jake was in was, you know, that's invaluable. He's been such a loved member. This will be his last year with the footy club. Him and his partner are moving up to the Gold Coast next year. So it would have been 2 years without a game for him, and to finally get one, etch himself into the history books of East Perth, having been a league player, is massive, and the boys will certainly rally around that, as we did last night.
0: Yeah, he looks like a character, and played in your reserves flag last year, so nice that he gets a senior opportunity and has embraced his role. Brad Fulgrave isn't a debutant, but it's been a long time since he last played league football. Round 4 of last year was the last time that Brad played a league game for East Perth, so he'll almost be like a new recruit. Just a word on his recovery and his work behind the scenes to get up.
1: Well, we were talking about it last night. He's actually playing his 50th waffle game, which doesn't sound like a heap, but when you say that he's been at the trade for about 11 years playing senior footy since his debut, it speaks volumes of his work ethic, because he's been injured a lot. He's had as hard a run as most as anyone that I can sort of remember in his time at East Perth, but he never drops his bottom lip. He's in rehab, no worries, I'll tick it off. He's got some younger boys in there with him, no worries, I'll drag them along. He comes back, I've got to go back through the tours, no worries. He never kicks up a stink, never questions his role in the team, and he's just such a hard worker. He puts himself in a position to get the most out of himself, and you know, injuries have set him back quite a bit, which is unfortunate, but his professionalism and work ethic hasn't dropped. So once again, another loved member of the team, and it has been a long time since he's played league footy, but you know, he won't miss a beat. He's worked his ass off. He's done so much work to get himself back in this position, and he's played some really good games in the twos, getting himself fit again. And you know, we're down Corey Watts, so we're down a key defender, and he walks straight back in. So it's been massive for him. He's yet two really big inclusions with those two boys coming through.
2: Subi have been a great improvement this year. I mean, to beat them, what's the difference in this side that you're seeing now at Subi? What are the areas that they've improved in that you've got to counter, I suppose?
1: They're massive. They've always been a really good contest team, and I think with Scully coming back to them, it's been no different. He drills them in the contest, and then they just win the balls, will the ball forward, and they're forward. They've got dangerous players all across the ground, and I mean, I think first and foremost, you've got to stop their midfield. Like, Clark's a really good player, and Giro is, you know, as dangerous as anyone is in the comp. And then, you know, you do win the ball going forward. You've got Jacob Light to deal with. So there's a lot that we've got to take away from them, but their number one indicator, in my opinion, is the contest and their ability to win clearance, outnumber at the next ground ball, and then, you know, surge and swarm from there. So we've got to have to put a lot of work into that midfield mix and that midfield balance to make sure that we can, you know, half and nullify their initial contested ball, and then it's just work rate. Scully's, you know, you can hear him in the pre-season how much you can see them out there when we're, you know, we're doing gym, we share the same ground, we see how hard they work, and they just go back and forth from contest to contest. So we've got to be able to match that. We've got to be able to go with them. And then if you can shut their contested ball down and really match them on that spread, then, you know, the game becomes, you know, a bit more even. But if you let them get on top of that, they're bloody hard to beat. So that's our main focus going into this weekend, is nullify that initial contested ball clearance work and then just match them on the work rate.
0: Hamish Brayshaw with us, returning East Perth skipper. A must-win game for the Roars against Subi in the final round tomorrow. Unique, Hamish, you played them in round one. That was a high-scoring game, and you don't meet again until the final round. So the season's taken shape between the two contests. It was high-scoring that day. Do you expect, with what's at stake, that this will be a high-scoring game too?
1: Oh, I think it's going to be... Well, it depends on how we go. I mean, I think it's going to be a massively contested game. I think early it'll be pretty low-scoring if I'm close my eyes and paint the picture. I think it'll be a pretty hard slog to start with. The game might open up if, you know, the bodies get tired and the sort of the space gets there. But I think regardless of the way this goes, I think it's going to be a pretty tight game. I don't think one, you know, I can't see us blowing them out. I can't see them blowing us out. I think there's just so much at stake that this game's going to be on the line the whole way. So high scoring or not, I think it's going to be a massively physical game. So, you know, I'm hoping it's not overly high scoring, because I think they need to beat us by 6 goals. So if it's, you know, 40 points is the limit, then that's great. Well, I don't think we can drop. But, it's going to be a slog, I think. So high scoring was the first game. Everyone's fit, fresh. I think this is going to be a war of attrition. So I would imagine a bit more of a slower scoring game.
0: Now, Hamish, whilst you've been out, a player that just about everyone at your football club has talked about in glowing terms to us on Sport FM is Jake Suter, and saying he's an AFL player in waiting. And Stan Wright said last week he's the best player currently not on an AFL list in state footy. That's quite high praise. Do you agree?
1: Yeah, well, I mean, I don't watch much of the SANFL and the VFL, but he's certainly the best player in the waffle that's not on, you know, that hasn't been on a list or is not on a list. He's just so talented. The start of the year, he was green and, you know, I'd only played a couple of league games, and the mid-season draft came and went and he didn't go. But again, that's on the back of this, you know, he's 19, he's played 10 senior games of football. He's put a body of work together this year that is, you know, it's been pretty remarkable to see a young kid do what he's done, and he grows in confidence every week. Harrison McCready is such a good mentor for him. He's, you know, he's been there, he's done it, and, you know, if not for the fact that Harrison's had his soft tissue injuries and his troubles there, he probably would still be on a list. But Jake has just modelled his game off him. He's able to get up. He's able to impact. He knows when to come back and defend. He's so quick. He's got all the attributes to be an AFL footballer. I don't know what the, you know, I don't know how our coaches will vote on the best and fairest, but I would imagine that he's got one hand firmly placed on that. And if I'm a recruiter and I'm looking for a guy that is coachable, who is athletic, who is, you know, hungry for a contest, and he's so hard on himself, but in the right way. He just, every mistake that he makes, he goes back, reviews it, drills himself on it, and he doesn't make the same mistake twice. So, yeah, he'd be one that I think we will. I think everyone at the football club has come to terms with the fact that we've got a few more games left with this kid, because he's not coming back.
0: Geez, he's talented and reads the ball so well, and you've given him a great character reference. So if there's any recruiters listening, that's a very good sell from your good self. Now to finish, hopefully it's a win for East Perth tomorrow. But you'll be very nervous about what happens Sunday with North Melbourne against a wounded Sydney. Because don't you have a wager with Will Schofield regarding kangaroo meat? And it's about 10
1: wins
0: for the Roos?
1: I do. We've got to be 10 wins by the end of the year. And otherwise I have to be in a room for 24 hours eating every kilo of kangaroo meat that I eat knocks an hour off. So it's going to be a tough watch on the weekend. I thought we had it against Geelong and then we fumbled the bag. So, we've got nothing to play for. Obviously, they've got all their issues, which are whatever, but we've got, you know, I think North Melbourne will go up there with a game to win, and I've just got all my fingers crossed that we can get it done, because I do not want to be locked in a room eating kangaroo meat, because I have very much underestimated the density of that meat and how difficult it would be to eat more than a kilo of that over a 24-hour period. So it's going to be a nervous watch for me Sunday, that's for sure.
0: Has that been ticked off by the dietitian, or is that something you'll do after the season?
1: I'll have to do it after. I'll do that after the season, because it would not. If I had that on Monday, it wouldn't sit well until Saturday afternoon. I'll be giving it to the end of the season.
2: Do it as a casserole. Don't barbecue. It's easier. It'll be softer.
0: I hope they win, because I'd like to see Will Schofield grow out that beard a little bit more.
1: Yes, Viking beard. He's got to shave that and do a plait and go on Fox Footy. So that'd be also quite entertaining if we can see that.
0: Who said it's a dead rubber? There's plenty at stake, particularly after the week the Swans have had too. Hamish, good luck tomorrow. I wish you well in your return, and hopefully it's a win for your footy club. Good luck.
1: Awesome. Thanks very much, guys. Speak to you soon. Cheers.
0: Hamish Brayshaw, skipper of East Perth, media man as well, big part of the back chat team with Will Schofield. And they had that wager midway through the year, I think, almost at the bye, when North were showing signs of improvement, but 10 wins seemed unlikely. And now they're one win away from the Viking beard coming out for Will Schofield. But if it doesn't happen, poor old Hamish is going to be stuck in a room eating kangaroo meat. Ever had kangaroo meat, Wayne?
2: Yeah. Oh, it's nice.
0: Yeah, I don't mind it.
2: But it's how you cook it. I've had it barbecued, and that can make it a bit tough if you don't do it properly. But, you know, nice casserole type sort of thing. Stew. I don't call it stew. Call it casserole.
0: Yes,
2: you know,
0: casserole.
2: In a slow cooker or whatever.
0: Absolutely.
2: Yeah, you know, it's nice.
0: Pete says you have to love an interview with Hamish after he's had his triple shot morning coffee, ripping as usual. I think that's him all the time, Pete. Always up and about and happy to be back. Ryan Borshett will join us on the other side of the break. Subi, they need almost a minor miracle to make finals. Let's see if they can make it happen.
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7: Tired of being kicked.
8: That truck breakdown is still there. Leach Highway eastbound at Mullion Road in Brentwood. It is down to a single lane. It's closed by incident response and traffic is heavy on the approach back to Winthrop Drive, so allow for a safe merge. Emergency works, Murray Street closed westbound between Pierce Street and Barrack Street, the Perth CBD for Water Corp. And the freeways, Mitchell southbound, underspeed Burns Beach Road. Quinana northbound, it's Anketell Road and Canning Highway. It's Bernie D. That's the latest traffic on 91.3 Sport FM.
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0: Welcome back to the show. Looking forward to tomorrow. It's a massive final day of the waffle season. So many different possibilities lie ahead. Subi sit in seventh. Normally, if you're seventh on the final day of the season, you're just playing out your campaign with the top five in the waffle. But Subi could jump into the five if they win and win well over East Perth and other results go their way. It's been a season of thrillers for the Lions. Our next guest kicked the match winner on the weekend against the Tigers.

0: What a roller coaster for Subiaco this season has been. They're 9-8 with one game to play against East Perth, the team they met all the way back in round one. Three games they've won by a point. The latest of those was at the weekend over Claremont. They've also lost a game by a point. 11 games decided by a single figure margin of the 17. So if you want a close game, tune in to Subiaco Games. And a man who starred on the weekend, the winning goal against Claremont, Ryan Borchette, joins us here on Sports Breakfast. Morning, Ryan.
1: Morning, lads. Thanks for having me this morning.
0: Thank you. Appreciate it. Ahead of a big game tomorrow. Now, I told Wayne I was going to ask this question. You snapped the winning goal.
2: May I just put it in? You don't have to answer this.
0: Of course he doesn't. Of course he doesn't. Was your snap at goal against Claremont adjudged a goal touched?
1: Oh, mate, to be honest, it all happened pretty quickly. I was more worried about if it was going to hit the post, to be honest. But, yeah, the Claremont boys obviously appealed that it was touched, but... Yeah, it went through, and I guess we'll never know, will we? We don't have the video evidence there to prove if it was or it wasn't. But yeah, it was nice to kick the goal, and yeah, it just went in, and then happened pretty quickly, and all the lads were around me and were celebrating.
0: To be honest, I like it that way. There's no reviews. It's just down to the field umpire and the goal umpire's decision. There's so many goals over the history of the game that have been touched that haven't been called, and vice versa. So it's just down to the umpire's decision, and it was a great goal under pressure.
2: Clearly a goal.
0: Yeah. Well, yeah. It goes in the scoreboard because it's in the annals of history as a goal.
2: Yep.
0: So that's good enough for us. The game itself, I mean, the last quarter, you're up by three goals. You led most of the day. Subi hit the front at the 31-minute mark, and it was a long quarter with Zach Mainwaring's injury. Did you think you might have squandered it at that point, Ryan, when Claremont hit the front late on?
1: Yeah, certainly. They were coming pretty hard in the second half. I guess it was a tale of two halves. We started strongly. And then sort of drifted out of the game in the second half. And to Claremont's credit, they played really well and brought the heat in the last quarter. And yeah, obviously that last quarter was a long quarter with the Mainwaring incident. And yeah, when I think Waterman kicked that goal late in the last quarter, I was like, geez, it's going to be tough. We're running out of time here. And then even when I kicked that goal, I was surprised that there was still time on the clock. And then, you know, you think it's done, and then they win a centre clearance, and Clarkey goes back with the fly, takes an awesome mark, and he got double cramp in his legs and tried to kick it to poor old Jackson McGowan and couldn't get it there, and then all of a sudden we're under pressure again, kicking it outside 50, and DeLacy takes a mark, and yeah, obviously we know what happened there, but yeah, it was quite tense, and yeah, it was good to get a win in the end.
2: You've had so many close games this year, and you've done either side, and it could have been a lot better if you did. But I suppose you're there competing. What's different about this side this year, in just in general terms?
1: I think it's our consistency, mate. You know, I think last year we were in a lot of games last year, but we just lacked that composure, and we ended up, you know, blowing out games. We'd be within sort of a couple of goals, and then other teams would get a run on and they'd pile on probably four or five goals and, you know, they put the game to bed. Whereas this year we're probably getting better at wrestling that momentum back. I'd like to wrestle a little bit more with the close games that we've been having, but it's a great sign for us because we're a young group and we're just trying to build on that consistency moving forward.
0: Ryan, you've missed a little block of this season with injury. When you're out, you're actually the runner. It was a wrist injury, I think, that kept you out, so you were still able to run. How did you find that, actually actively out there on the field and handing over some messages to your teammates?
1: Yeah, it's probably better for me, to be honest. It's hard to watch, especially if you know that you can be out there. So Jared called me up after, I think it was the first week, and said, look, mate, did you want to be the runner for us and still be involved? And yeah, it was awesome being able to be out there and then help the lads. You know, it felt like I was contributing to the team. But yeah, it's definitely tough. You get caught in moments where you think you're actually in the game and you got to realise that you're the runner and you need to get out of the way. And but yeah, it was a good experience and yeah, I was happy to help Jared out.
2: Do you give the message word for word or did you have to change a few from Jared occasionally?
1: I don't think I could give the message word for word with some of the messages that come down. But yeah, you've got to sort of interpret it quite quickly. You know, sometimes you're out there multiple sprint efforts trying to get out, get another message, get someone off. So I think that's why Jared asked me to do it, just so it was a good experience for me to be able to, you know, handle stuff under pressure and get out there quite quickly and talk to the lads and get the messages out.
0: Ryan Borchett is with us ahead of tomorrow's game against East Perth. The Lions must win and win well in order to qualify for finals, as well as have a few other results go their way. You've gone past 200 goals for the club this year, Ryan, and it's just a number, but it reflects on your longevity as a player and the success you've been able to have. Maybe just a reflection on the journey at Subi and to go past 200 career goals.
1: Yeah, I guess it's something that I didn't even know I was close to 200 goals this year, to be honest. But, you know, like you said, it is a number, and it's always nice to not have those achievements. And I think later on in life, I'll probably look back and probably cherish it a little bit more than what I am at the moment. But, you know, it's been an awesome journey. I've probably had a bit of a roller coaster career with injury. You know, I played a lot of reserves games at the start of my career as well. So, my time at Subi has been awesome, and hopefully I'm going to be there a little while longer. Hopefully the body holds up. But, yeah, I've had a few sort of serious injuries, obviously, with my hand this year, broken leg a couple of years ago, and then some other sort of long-term injuries which kept me out of the game, which is unfortunate. But, it's been an awesome time.
0: And you're a poster boy for those from the Kalgoorlie region, the Goldfields area, which has been such a boom recruiting zone for so long for Subi. And there's still a few youngsters coming through. You're happy to see a few more, hopefully, from Cal in your time at the club come through?
1: Yeah, mate, definitely. We've got young Juddy Kelman at the moment and Rory Murison, who are doing great things for the team at the moment. And, yeah, hopefully we get another crop of young Kalgoorlie boys, even the Esperance lads, coming up through the system. It's awesome to see the transition that they make, and they come down and perform at Waffle level. And, I'm trying to be a bigger part in that transition, coming towards the back end of my career, trying to help those guys out, make the move a little bit easier, and help them find their feet when they move to Perth.
0: Jack Mayo, I think he might have spent some time in his childhood in Kalgoorlie himself. He always references that. But best and fairest last year, and probably favourite to win again this year. Gee, he's been big for your footy club. Finally got consistency in his body. Just a word on Jack and his evolution as a player.
1: Yeah, mate, he's been huge this year. I think with the emergence of Fraser Rickson's helped him out a little bit as well. He's able to spend a little bit of time forward and obviously pitchy in the ruck. But, you know, as a player, he makes us stand taller out there. When he's out there, where it's great to have him. And, you know, he's shown last year, where if he gets a full season into him, he shows what he can do. And this year, you know, he was a state representative. I think he's played every game this year. I might have missed one maybe. But, his consistency has been huge. And probably he's probably a big part of why we've been able to sort of bank a few more wins this year.
2: No, Scott Jones, a few might put their hand up to go into the ruck this week, you know, because he's a real loss to East Perth, but a bonus for what you're trying to achieve.
1: Yeah, Big Jones, he's a big fella. I think I've had to ruck against him a few times, and it's not easy.
0: No, best to avoid that task if you can. Young Fraser Rickson's done a pretty good job in there this year, either side of his State 18s commitments. Have you seen his development as a player?
1: Yeah, like I said, the emergence of him has been great for the team. You know, he just competes all day, and that's something that's all you want from a young guy coming in, playing at Waffle level. And, you know, he's still learning his craft, and obviously being young and playing in the State 18s is going to be a great experience. So he's just going from strength to strength for us. And, yeah, hopefully he can finish out the year and finish strongly for us.
0: Ryan, the mental caveat tomorrow. So, you know, you don't just have to win. You have to win by a certain margin. How do you actually prepare for a game knowing that it's not just about winning? There's actually a point where you have to turn your focus from winning, if you're in a position, to win by a certain margin.
1: I think you're still going with the same sort of mindset as you do each week. Obviously, that's probably going to be front of mind. But for me and probably most of the players, we're probably just still going to go in with the way we tackle each week. You know, we want to go out there and win, and we obviously know that we need to win by, I think it's 40-odd points or whatever it is, but it'll probably be more of a, what we'll do is in the second half, we'll probably get a better idea of where we're at. And then we'll probably have to shift gears in terms of our game style and see what we need to do. But, yeah, not too much. It's going to be front of mind, but I think, yeah, we'll tackle it the same like we do each and every week.
0: Hopefully your season's still alive when we get through round 20, Ryan. But if it does end, what will be the overwhelming emotion if you miss the finals this year with all the close games that Wayne referenced in particular before?
1: Yeah, I don't know, to be honest. I think emotions will probably be high. We'll probably be, you know, looking back and looking at those games and going, what if? But, you know, that's part of footy. You've got to sort of move on pretty quickly and move on to the next week. And it does suck that we have lost those games by such close margins and games that we probably should have won. It's just we lack probably composure in certain moments of the game and let teams get the better of us in the end. But, yeah, it's going to be a hard one to sort of tackle if we do lose. But I think emotions will be pretty high and we'll be sitting there going, what is this? But, you know, you've got to move on and you've got to try to take the positives out of each week.
0: Tash Schofield didn't get through the game last week. He's named to play tomorrow. Has he pulled up okay? Is he a genuine chance to play?
1: I'm not too sure. I think he will have a fitness test to go. I think he had scans earlier on in the week. I haven't really spoken to him, to be honest. He was training on Wednesday. So, yeah, not too sure there. But, yeah, he's a great player, and we hope that he gets up for tomorrow.
0: Certainly make a big difference if he's available. Ryan, good luck. It's a fantastic game to finish the season for us as broadcasters. So much on the line for both teams. Battle of the co-tenants at Leaderville Oval. Wish you well for the game.
1: Thanks, lads. Cheers.
0: Ryan Borchette joining us here on Sports Breakfast in the number 14. Been a very solid, consistent goal kicker for a long time at Subi. And yeah, him and Ben Sokol have been key focal points for a long time. Ben's returned this year but missed a lot of the season due to injury, but Ryan's been a constant in that forward 50. Played state footy last year as well.
2: It's interesting, though, and the point you asked that, OK, if they lose and they're out of the finals, I mean, how do they assess their season? You'd have to think that there's been a positive to it.
0: Oh, no doubt.
2: It'd be very disappointing because of the, as he said, and the point that we made earlier was that they've been in all games, you know, yep. And some of them have been under 6-10 points constantly, and they've, I don't know what the percentage is they've got and won, but
0: 6-5, they're just the right side.
2: So they're just on the right side, but yeah, 11 games
0: of 17.
2: You would look back and think, okay. It has been a good season, but again, you wouldn't be thinking that because of the disappointment of not making the finals.
0: No, and I think if they finish fifth, and it's going to be tough because a few things have to happen. They have to win. They have to win by 7 goals, and someone above them has to lose. It could be East Perth. They'd probably push them out of the top five with the result tomorrow. But, yeah, I think they could do some damage if they get there. But if they miss, there'll be some disappointment because of, yeah, so close yet so far. I mean, that's how good a season it's been, though, from a neutral perspective. Every week has meant something. There haven't been too many games. You turn up and go, there's not a lot on the line today. So it's been a fantastic season and it's all to play for. Those games tomorrow across the round, our broadcast game, East Perth Subi, South Fremantle Peel, East Fremantle Swans, West Perth Perth, West Coast and Claremont.
2: We've seen on the telly, we haven't been able to listen to it, with Cox and
0: Callum Mills.
2: Callum Mills having a chat, but you made the point that it's interesting that neither in any of club attire, you know,
0: no sponsors,
2: just in a white shirt and suit. So, you know, there's
0: damage control.
2: Absolutely. Yeah. So interesting. Yeah. It's not, well, we haven't been able to hear anything, so we can't report on what was said.
0: I'm sure there'll be quotes transcribed very shortly, and we'll try and bring those to you, and we'll turn it around throughout the day and play it on Sport FM. But yeah, Callum Mills and Dean Cox spoke out the front of Sydney headquarters that's just finished, that press conference, and both, yeah, well-dressed for a business function, but perhaps not when they have to talk about their football club. I doubt there are any questions about Sydney North Melbourne. They would have all been about the events of the week and where to from here for the 5 suspended players and for those who are left to pick up the pieces and try and resurrect the season. That might sound odd to say that. They're going to finish second. There's been talk around, well, could you kick them out of the finals? Well, I don't think that's going to happen. So they're going to get 2 home finals and actually give themselves a chance to make a grand final. But with the players that are missing, you'd suggest their finals hopes are fading fast. Time for our final break of the week here on Sports Breakfast. When we return, Riley Morgan is going to join us. We'll find a few winners to round out Sports Brekkie.
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0: Sports Breakfast, welcome back to the show. Final throws of Sports Breakfast this morning. Thanks for your company right throughout the week. By the way, our winners of the Waffle Women's Grand Final tickets, Chris from Midland, Manuel from Spearwood, Alan from Bassendean and Lance from Woodlands. You're off to the game on Sunday, East Fremantle Swan Districts. We've previewed it right throughout the week here on Sport FM across the shows. Good luck to both teams and should be a fantastic day down there at Fremantle Oval on Sunday. Rogers Cup, same two teams. And in the men's, the 3 grades on Saturday, it's East Fremantle Swans as well. So it's funny how it's all worked out with the timing of those games. Dean Cox and Callum Mills fronted the media just a few minutes ago. We're still seeing some footage up here on the screen in the studio. Neither of the player or the coach are wearing Sydney Swans polos as they would normally when they front the press. That tells you how significant this week has been and the damage to the brand of the Sydney Swans Football Club, a club that has been lauded over a long period of time for its behaviour, for its culture and for its success. And if they miss finals, they've generally bounced back the next year and returned to the fold. But you would imagine that this is going to do a fair bit of damage longer term. This was John Longmire on Wednesday night on AFL 360, the former Sydney Swans Premiership coach, and you can understand his disappointment here.
12: When you invested so heavily in the place, as we all know you have, Horse, I just can't imagine. What's your initial reaction, your first thought when the news came across your desk, so to speak?
13: The first news I found out Monday was shock. I mean, I think I'm sort of probably like most people was shock. That took a while for that to sink in, I guess, and then incredible disappointment and then just deep sadness. You know, I guess there's like everybody, whether you're closely connected to this or you're further out in the layers or you're a supporter or a member, the emotions, I don't think, you know, have to be guess too much. Those emotions were all a part of it. It was just incredible deep sadness in the end, and you know, that's probably where we're still sitting a bit.
0: That was a couple of nights ago, AFL 360, and Dean Cox has spoken this morning, but that was former coach Don Longmire, who was in the position before Dean, and damage control for a proud club. And certainly Andrew Pridham and Matthew Pavlich, well, Pavs walked straight into the crossfires, hasn't he? First year as a CEO, and he's had a bit on his plate and looked a little uncomfortable, I must say, for a man who did so much right as a player. He looked a little uncomfortable in front of the cameras the other day, Wayne, as the CEO of the Sydney Swans Football Club, answering some of the questions.
2: Well, you wouldn't be expecting to have to,
0: no,
2: to cope valid. With something like this in your first couple of months, or whatever months, how long he's been there. But, you know, it's just... crazy.
0: Well, let's hear a little bit of Dean Cox and Callum Mills. Riley Morgan is going to join us. We'll get some tips from Morgs before we finish. But let's just play a little snippet of the coach and the captain of the Sydney Swans men's program after one of their toughest weeks in their history.
9: The thing you need to understand about a culture is how you respond and the actions you take following being hit. We're going to work through and as hard as we possibly can to get the trust back from the community to get to the culture where we're desired to be, where we once have been. As you understand, this is a police matter, so there will be some questions that I can't answer, but I appreciate you the time, and thank you all for coming.
14: Thanks, Dean. I'm deeply shocked and disappointed to be here. And I firstly want to apologise to the AFLW players, our female staff and the women in our lives, our partners, mothers, sisters, and all women within the community. We take these allegations extremely seriously, and we hope the women involved are getting all the support they deserve. We're really disappointed at the actions of these five players, and as a playing group, we fully support the club's decision on the sanctions handed down. We take full responsibility, and we are deeply sorry.
0: So there's a little snippet of both Callum Mills, that was the last voice you heard, and before that Dean Cox speaking in front of the Sydney headquarters this morning as they prepare for North Melbourne. But clearly now this is bigger than football and a lot for Sydney to work through medium to long term. Riley Morgan's with us to finish the week here on Sports Breakfast. He joins us to find us some winners on a Saturday morning, which he's pretty good at doing for the most part. Hello, Morgs.
15: Good morning, boys. How are you?
0: Big week. Plenty of discussion around Aussie rules football and culture and standards, and someone who's been in the four walls of football clubs before, and still it's been a big week, hasn't it?
15: Yeah, it certainly has. It's pretty crazy stuff when you think about it, and you sort of, all the details, I guess, come to light over the last couple of days. But yeah, it's I don't think it's anything any of us expected to be sort of reading or taking in over the last few days. So yeah, it has been a pretty crazy week, and has certainly changed the complexion of the end of the footy season. But there's obviously some more important things at hand involved in that as well.
0: Absolutely. Hey, let's get to the racing, because we've got eight races at Belmont, sorry, to look forward to tomorrow. And spring is looming ever large now, so there'd be some racehorses back in work who've got big plans for the spring. What have we got on offer tomorrow?
15: Yeah, there certainly are, JL. We see the return of what could be the best horse in WA there on Saturday at Belmont Park in King of Light, who takes his place, having his first run back for the campaign in that idyllic print stakes over 1,300 metres in the feature race number 7 on the program, which is going to be very exciting when you factor in what the plans might be for this horse for the remainder of his campaign. The intention is, if everything does go to plan, that we might see him tackling a race like the Golden Eagle over in Sydney, which would be not only exciting for Morton Racing, but also for I guess, WA Racing as a whole. So I'm really looking forward to seeing how he returns in that race there tomorrow, race number 7. But there's probably not a huge amount of meat on the bone for the undercard there at Belmont. It is, as you said, we are getting close to spring. We're getting close to the return of Ascot as well. Belmont Park just starting to show some signs that it's a little bit tired, and there's a bit of wear and tear in that track at the moment. So I'm not going in with too much confidence into that undercard tomorrow, but I think the highlight is certainly going to be the return of King of Light.
2: All right, where do you start?
15: Best bet for me comes up in race 6 on the program there tomorrow, Wayne, with a sniff for Grant Alana Williams and William Pike. I just thought his first up run was very good. He trialled up very nicely leading into that first up run as well. Loved the way that he hit the line. He was just unable to get past Hey Pino late in that race. So he's a pretty good horse in his own right. And given he was back off that little break that they gave him leading into that run there last start, I thought he'd improve for having that run under the belt as well. That was at 1,200 metres. He stays to 1,200. He draws a better gate to work with there tomorrow as well. And he's a pretty quality horse on his day. He's run into some pretty nice races and good quality horses over the course of his career. He's only a recent acquisition for the team. And I'm thinking that second up tomorrow, that Azif looks pretty hard to beat in race number six on the program. That's race six, number five.
0: Riley's best for tomorrow. Any others to play for us, Morgs?
15: Yeah, there's one a little bit earlier on the program, boys. Race number two, I think Eternal Wine, currently on the second line of betting, is looking like she's getting closer to a win. She's run second at her previous couple of outings. And the big, I guess, gear change with her tomorrow is she has the services of William Pike in the saddle for the first time for the campaign, obviously replacing Sean McGruddy. She's a mare that only has a pretty short, sharp turn of acceleration. She can't really sustain that sprint that she's got. So I do think that where she's drawn tomorrow for William Pike, he's going to suit the kind of horse she is down to the ground. So I think in that second event on the program, race two, number six, Eternal Wine, that was the other horse that we could have something on tomorrow there at Belmont Park.
2: All right, are they just the two?
15: Just the two for me there tomorrow, boys. A pretty small field there at Belmont tomorrow, as I touched upon. I think there's a number of horses that are maybe just, you know, keeping their powder dry as we get a little bit closer towards Ascot and hopefully onto some more, drier tracks as well. So it's a pretty pretty thin old Saturday program there at Belmont, unfortunately.
2: All right, now I'm going to ask you a question. I believe you're going to be lost to WA Racing. You're moving. Can you just give us a little bit of a brief of your new venture?
15: Yeah, well, I won't be lost to WA Racing, Wayne. But no, we are. We're sort of taking the leap into something a little bit different at the end of this month. I'll be heading across to Melbourne to take up a role with Kieran Maher Racing, which is very exciting. It's something very different to what I have been doing over the last couple of years, but no, certainly ready for a change and ready to have a crack and dive into something different, and yeah, it's something that I'm really looking forward to.
2: What's the role there then, Riley? It sounds a fantastic opportunity.
15: Yeah, I'll be the racing manager of their Melbourne horses and their Cranbourne setup particularly. Obviously, they've got a number of different bases given the size and scale of the operation, but I'll be their racing manager in Victoria, covering all of their horses that are in work and racing in Melbourne, and obviously jumping into the role at a pretty busy and exciting time of the year as well. It's going to be pretty, I would anticipate, full-on early doors, leaping into it in the, I guess, on the eve of the spring carnival, really starting to kick into gear and kick off. But it's something that I'm really excited about, and I've been over there for a week already. I spent a bit of time over there just getting familiar with the setup and the systems that they have in place, and yeah, it's something that I'm incredibly grateful for the opportunity and excited about as well moving forward, and looking forward to getting started in a couple of weeks' time.
2: Was this sort of something on your radar for career-wise? Because you've been doing media and tipping and that sort of thing. I know you've managed jockeys and that, but is this something left field for you, or is it, you know, something you've been striving for?
15: No, it definitely is. It's probably something that I've always wanted to get into eventually as a career path. Probably just sort of, I guess, the opportunity just arose a little bit quicker or earlier than I had probably anticipated. So I guess that's a good thing, being thrown in the deep end early doors. You can sort of learn on the go and learn pretty quickly. But, yeah, it's definitely a role that, having a look at how some other people that I know have been able to slide into it and do it with great success, BJ Ryan's a great example of that here in WA with Morton Racing and the job that he's done there, was always something that I was certainly aspiring towards and thought was something that I could do with a bit of success at some stage. Probably not as quickly as it's, I guess, come around, but that's okay. We're certainly very excited and pretty confident that we can do the job as well.
2: Do we lose you to our station or not? Or do you sort of keep in contact?
15: I think we'll definitely stay in contact, Wayne. Absolutely.
0: Wayne, right. That's a
15: leading... I wouldn't want to be lost to this station.
0: No, it's a leading question. Because Wayne, particularly working for Kieran Maher with all of his Victorian horses, because you want the inside word on some potential...
2: Oh, no, he doesn't have to go through the radio station to do that.
0: You've got his number. Well, it's a great opportunity, Riley.
2: It's fantastic.
0: It's thoroughly deserved.
15: He might need to get in line there, JL.
2: Yeah, I would
0: have thought. I'd imagine your phone's blowing up, knowing that you've made this career move, and it's well deserved. We're all very excited for you, Riley, and hopefully we'll get to chat again before you go. But if not, best of luck with the move, and congratulations on the role, and thanks for joining us. Good luck with those tips.
15: No, we absolutely will chat before then, boys. Thank you very much. And, yeah, enjoy your weekends, and we'll speak again next week.
0: We'll look forward to that. Riley Morgan, Melbourne bound to work with the Kieran Musto. Well, what a great opportunity.
2: Wow,
0: he's one of the best.
2: That's one of the biggest. One of the biggest over there.
0: And
2: well,
0: what timing.
2: Australia-wide. So
0: timing.
2: Especially Melbourne.
0: Spring.
2: Yeah.
0: Spring in Melbourne. Yep, he's going to be spending a bit of time out at Cranbourne by the sounds of it. That's where they're based, the Mar Stable in Melbourne. We're done, Wayne.
2: Good.
0: Catch you Monday.
2: Unbelievable week.
0: Absolutely.
2: Sport.
0: Yep, it's
2: and
0: gone very quickly.
2: Non-sport.
0: We've had a lot to talk about. So thanks to...
2: Test match tomorrow.
0: Well,
2: footy.
0: So that's still going on Monday.
2: Yeah.
0: Well, unbelievable if it finished in 2 days.
2: Yeah, again, Australia defeated.
0: Oh, no. Don't. The doomsday. Thanks to Matt and Regan, our production team behind the scenes. We will catch you Monday for Sports Breakfast. Until then, Avita Zen.
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17: Hello there, I'm Sean Bindley. The Prime Minister has acknowledged he made an error, and if he had his time again, he wouldn't go on a podcast, which has sparked weeks of controversy. Anthony Albanese faced backlash for joking that he'd shag Kylie Minogue as part of a game and for suggestive hand gestures as he spoke about the melons Sane Takeuchi gave him as gifts. Western Sydney-based Independent MP Di Lee says she believes what voters really care about is helping with the cost of living.
18: Really, in Western, Southwestern Sydney, nobody really listened to that podcast anyway, but I think they just judged the government on what they're delivering.
17: The body of teenage bushwalker Lily Hooper has now been recovered from New South Wales' Southern Highlands. Dusty Fitzpatrick reports.
19: Search and rescue teams have retrieved the 18-year-old's body from dense bushland in the Natai National Park. Ms Hooper was discovered yesterday after an eight-day search. Initial reports led to confusion around whether the teenager was alive before her death was confirmed. The police commissioner has apologised over the tragic confusion and says a review will be undertaken. Former detective Luke Taylor says the miscommunication is concerning.
20: If you need to clarify communication, you do so as many times.
19: Buildings have been lit up in purple in the Wallandilly Shire in memory of the teenager. Dusty Fitzpatrick, Sydney.
17: The woman at the centre of the Sydney Swan sex scandal has spoken out, declaring she's not interested in money, she's just seeking justice. It's been revealed the woman, who lives interstate, had come down to Melbourne on one of her regular visits early last week. She told the Herald Sun newspaper it happens too often to women and they get away with it. AFL legend Mick Malthouse says the club may have to move on the five players at the centre of the scandal.
21: I suspect that there will be a lot of senior players there that would be saying, look, I don't know whether I can play with these players. And that's going to be the test of the club and also the coach. And in many ways, if the player group are going to stay together, then the repairs are going to be long and hard.
17: Queensland police will be bolstered in Brookfield this weekend following a violent sexual assault. It's alleged a woman in her 20s was out on a walk yesterday morning when she was attacked by an unknown man. A 32-year-old has since been charged with multiple offences, including rape and assault, occasioning bodily harm. Detective Superintendent Andrew Massingham says police will continue increased street patrols to ensure community safety.
22: This is being done to ensure that the community is safe and feels safe. Our mobile police beat will also be deployed to the Brookfield area in the coming days to provide a stationary policing presence.
17: A report from the Institute of Health and Welfare shows non-melanoma skin cancer is up to three times more common than all other cancers combined. Nearly 500,000 Australians require surgical removal for the condition each year, costing the health system around $2 billion. The Cancer Council's chief executive, Jacinta Redden, says it's no surprise, given Australia has the highest rate of skin cancer in the world.
23: And most skin cancers are almost entirely preventable. More than 2,000 people die from skin cancer each year. So what it tells us is that we Australians can never rest in terms of being vigilant about protecting ourselves.
17: This is Air National News. Firstly to rugby league, and there's no shortage of motivation for the Dolphins ahead of tonight's round 25 clash with the Eels. The Finns set to celebrate Selwyn Cobbo's 100th NRL game and what could be Ray Stone's last appearance at home before retirement. Coach Christian Wolfe says they'll be fired up.
24: I don't think we need more emotion, but yeah, obviously Ray, Selwyn's 100th game, other guys leaving, Jermaine, Cody, Jake Averillo, they're all big players for us over the last few years, so that's important that we keep wanting to play for them as well.
17: The struggling Broncos head to the nation's capital tonight to face the Raiders, who are bidding farewell to club legend Josh Papali'i.
1: Brisbane coach Michael Maguire says there is plenty of motivation for both sides.
5: They've got their reasons why they want to do things and we've got our reasons. I think it's about us being able to play at our best and the way I know they can.
1: In AFL, Collingwood have opted against resting their players for tonight's contest against Brisbane. Jeremy Howe and Steel Sidebottom return to the side. Isaac Quaynor is out with a minor glute injury. Last night, the Gold Coast Suns beat St Kilda by 23 points in the first game of the final round of the home and away season. Saints coach Ross Lyon admitting his team just wasn't good enough.
6: We were disappointed tonight, to be fair. And credit to the Gold Coast, I thought their intensity and hardness was at what we would have been chasing. And we're on the back foot with that all night.
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8: Okey-doke, so truck breakdown is finally cleared. Leach Highway eastbound at Mullion Road in Brentwood, which is great. Traffic remains a little heavy on the approach, though, back to Winthrop Drive, kind of on-off. Emergency works ongoing. Murray Street closed westbound between Pier and Barrack Streets in the Perth CBD. Mitchell Ferry southbound and Kwinana North not looking too bad at all heading into the city. Kwinana northbound just a little slow around Akatel Road. 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It's Bernie D. That's the latest traffic on 91.3 Sport FM.
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0: minimum of 10. The weekend, rather pleasant. A possible shower, but it won't materialise, and a top of 23 degrees. And Sunday, the sun's going to hang around for the Waffle W Grand Final, and 20 degrees is the expected top. Right now in Perth at 10 past 9, it's 14.3 degrees.
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0: Live from Podcast Capital right here at Gloucester Park. This is the Sports Connection. A very good morning to you. My name's Declan Kelly, joined this morning, as always, by Glenn Moore and Hayden King in the hot chair also this week. Massive show coming up. Brad Hardy, Peter Sumage after 10 o'clock. Marty Young will be in for Inside Racing after 11. But as we like to do each and every Friday, it's now the established home of the Retrovision Gloucester Park Preview. And we always like to have a special guest, today being no exception at all. On the line, I'm very happy to welcome Kim Prentice to the show. Good morning, Kim.
1: Good morning, mate. How are you?
2: Hey, good morning, Kim. Welcome to the Gloucester Park Preview, Retrovision Gloucester Park Preview. Great to have you back. Just a bit of housekeeping first, Kim, on a big night, August Cup night. Mitch Miller, how's he going with his concussion, the fall he had a couple of weeks ago?
1: Yeah, he's bright as ever around the stables. He had a week off and he's been back all week. He failed his cog test on Tuesday, so he's got to wait a fortnight before he sits that again, and they won't allow him to drive until he passes that. But in himself, he's really bright. The headaches are gone, and he's going pretty good.
2: Okay, glad he's recovering. Obviously, he's had a few little hiccups there, but he'll be back soon. Look, tonight you've got a big night. You've got we start with race one, Kim, Float My Boat and Jimmy Rocks, both going pretty well. Float My Boat had a few little hiccups here and there with his manners. How do you think he'll go from barrier one tonight to start with?
1: Yeah, look, that was my fault, Glenn. We're in the last race. There's been rain and Mitch is in an ambulance going to the hospital. And I just said to Liam, I said, look, draw in the second line, you won't have to pin him up. And that's what happened when he hit the bend. And so with the pins in, very confident. The horse has really surprised me, mate. He's gone to another level, which I didn't think he could. I'm thinking he's going to run a really good race.
2: He's always had that ability to let loose with a good quarter, hasn't he? And I can't recall seeing him in front much, though, Kim. Do you think he could hold the lead?
1: I'm not 100% sure. Dylan's horse trialled really good at Pinjarra a week ago. But, look, we're going to come out as hard as we can. There may be one or two have a little look. Shannon may have a look, but I'm pretty confident we can hold him. And I'll just leave it up to Abby how he's travelling and how easy he's done it. In saying that, at home, he is a better horse following a helmet. He'll come off and really sprint good. So,
2: okay. Jimmy Rocks is another one. Just had a couple of runs back. You can see building in fitness. Jimmy Rocks has shown gate speed in the past itself on occasions. Fairly versatile horse. Its first two runs, 2.4, solid enough. Do you expect some improvement, further improvement tonight?
1: Yeah, we do. Look, he's a horse that's better when they're kept running, Glenn, and both times he's been back, they've run a 33.25 and a 32.5 quarter, so hasn't really suited him. But he'll just come out with them and find the spot, and if it's a truly run race, he'll be running home really good at the finish.
3: Kim, Soho Moonraker's been racing really well recently, and you were just about rubbing your hands

0: together when he found the front last time out. It's a little bit harder this week, though. Drawn five, becomes four with the scratching. How do you weigh that one up?
1: Yeah, it's going to be a tough one. There is a bit of gate speed inside of us. It's going to be up to Abby just to weigh it up because, I'm not sure if Vance would sit. We've got very good gate speed, so initially off the gate we'll come out humming and just see where she gets to. But, then you've got Junior coming across and Lucas been going gangbusters. So, if we can't cross, we should lob 1-1 or 1-2 at worst, I think. And the horse is going really, really good, really happy the way he's going. If he can lead, great, but if he can follow a helmet and be saved up for one run, he'll go really good.
2: And a horse that's always shown a lot of promise, Kim, Soho Shakedown in the August Cup. Obviously, you've thrown Soho Shakedown into the deep end here, but you have got the ace draw with Magnificent Storm, obviously a horse with tremendous ability drawn out wide, but looking to go forward. What would your intentions be there?
1: Yeah, look, he should. The way he went first up, he's a horse that doesn't really do much at home on the track. But on race night, he's a completely different horse. That's why he's won 8 of 11, I suppose. But, I could have had him in another race, but he's going to draw 9. And I just thought, it's a real nice race. There's a 4-year-old race next week. That he can go into. His main aim's the Nugget later on in the year. So, and knowing we're going to draw the ace, I thought, well, I don't mind running second to Magnificent Storm. Daylight might be second, we might be third, but he should really have the gate speed. He got out really good first up, and he should have the gate speed to hold his back, and hopefully from there he can run a real good second.
2: Yeah, I'm Lightning Banner, probably Opal Hunter and Better's Pride all got gate speed. I'm Lightning Banner is obviously the one that got the back of Magnificent Storm last week. I guess your intention there would be quite clear to try and hold that spot early and wait for Magnificent Storm to be there. Yeah.
1: Yeah, okay. For sure and certain. He should really be able to hold it pretty easy, I think, Glenn. As long as Abby gets it right, he should hold it pretty easy.
2: Thank you, Doug.
0: And Icy Cold later on, Kim. Gee, this is an open race. I struggle to find the winner, and Icy Cold has some winning form at the very least.
1: Yeah, she has. It's been a while before drinks, but she won last Friday at Bunbury, and she's going all right myself, but there's a lot of speed on the inside, and I really don't know where she's going to end up. The mile is a perfect trip. She doesn't like the 2100 really, so the mile's a perfect trip, but if she can just slide across behind them and be somewhere near them, I think she might be able to run third, fourth or fifth.
2: And Kim, just a question without notice, Monday the Westbred Heats 3-year-olds start, you've got Summerline and Wake Up Jeff engaged. Now Wake Up Jeff, a very interesting horse, obviously a horse with tremendous ability, been a little disappointing last start at Narrogin. Do you put that down to anything in particular?
1: A little bit disappointing, Glenn. That's an understatement. I was gutted. But look, that was Saturday night. We run a Blood Monday. There is definitely an issue there. We've treated that and dealt with that. He's just tracked, half an hour ago, and his last two workouts, like he worked on Tuesday with Moonraker and Shakedown and finished alongside of them. They went super time, so he's ready to be back to his best.
2: Yeah, look, obviously he had tremendous form in the Golden Slipper, and he's raced some really good horses. That was out of the blue, performing like that. Look, good luck, Kim. What do you make as your best chances tonight for the punters to try and get a quid tonight at Gloucester Park?
1: Shakedown the run second.
2: Very good. Shakedown around second. Okie doke, that sounds good. We can play the novelties. Last week, the novelty with Magnificent Storm, interestingly enough, with the way we thought it might play, it put $140 for the $1.10 pop to win. So if you can get these novelties with these short price favourites, banking Soho Shakedown might be a good move. Thanks very much, Kim, for your time.
1: No worries, guys. Thanks a lot.
0: Cheers, Kim.
3: Beautiful. Kim Prentice, wonderful guest, open as all our guests are always. Good morning. Sports Connection, 20 minutes past nine. Hope you're doing very well. Retrovision Gloucester Park preview, as per normal, 10 races tonight. First at 5:25 with the final due to start around 10:40. And a great evening. It's free entry at Gloucester Park, and that is the banner for race one. Free entry at Gloucester Park, Westbred Pace. Hayden King, Glenn Moore alongside me. Looking forward to the boys' selections. Race one, chaps, brought to light, $2.20. We've just had Kim Prentice on the show. He's the trainer of Float My Boat at $4.60. Kurad, yep. Thank you, Glenn. $6, and then it's 11 and up for the rest. Race one tonight.
2: Yeah, look, big fancy here, brought to light. Very hard to beat. The horse that can be driven a number of different ways, Hayden, got a lot of versatility on its side. How do you see it playing out early for Brought to Light?
0: Well, that's right. And Curard, drawn underneath him, poses one of the significant threats. And Float My Boat, always a query given he's drawn the inside. Kim, obviously, with that intent to hold a prominent spot. So a little bit to decipher in those early stages. But I think the versatility of Brought to Light can certainly be a winning factor in this race, and if he can press forward, get up on the speed, I think he'll take a fair bit of holding out. So I've got him on top, number eight, over one, Float My Boat. He went to trials after making that mistake. If he can hold that position in the early stages, he can be thereabouts. Curard, another that was at the trials after being beaten by Little Darling there, he shapes up in good order. And 10 Matty Rocks, if close enough on the fence, she could certainly run into the top four. 8, 7, 1, 10.
2: Yeah, pretty similar. Look, the eight on top for me, pretty keen, brought to light. Ken Breeze and win this race. Look, if it happened to get to the front, be a certainty, of course. But Curard will probably be, or definitely be, put into the race early underneath it. What happens there with Float My Boat, Lily Queen will be interesting in particular. And Lily Queen will probably have a shot for the lead. I've gone for the eight to win, Brought to Light. From the one, Float My Boat, hoping it can just do enough. Eight from one, the seven, Curard, respect there from the trial and its previous form. And the 12, I'll throw in Gerardo, horse probably approaching or trying to get back to its best form. The runs have indicated it's on its way back. 8, 1, 7 and 12.
0: Just as we're speaking, Glenn, Curard went $6 into $4.20. So
2: yep.
0: People are listening and they don't like us.
2: There you go. Well, did open at $3.60, got to the $6.50 and back into $4.20. So it may get the lead here. 8, 1, 7 and 12 for me.
3: 8, 1, 7 and 12 for Glenn and Hayden. Sorry, can you repeat your numbers for race one? Just as these prices are absolutely bouncing all over the place.
0: Mine are 8, 7, 1, 10.
3: Thank you very much. 8, 7, 1, 10, Hayden King. 8, 1, 7, 12 for Glenn Moore. Also, listeners, you pays to listen always for the tips. That goes without question. But Glenn Moore, Moore is back from the hardship of travelling to Broome last week, and as a result, he didn't come on board. So we've pinned him for not only $100, but a $200 voucher this morning. So double the fun, double the money. All you have to do is listen out when he comes up after the first break with his question. I can't dictate if it's hard or easy, but you've got a few minutes. Well, you've got about 25 minutes to sort it out, and then all you need to do is text the Retrovision text line 0429 913 913, your name, your suburb, and of course that correct answer. Race two brings us along to slot opportunities in the $1.25 million Nullarbor. Penny Black, $2.60. Delightful Peg, $3.40. Little Darling, $5.50. Heavenly Gypsy, $8.50. Glenn, and then it's 12 and up for the rest of the field.
2: Yeah, tremendous race here, Declan. These mares, very top class mares, getting ready for the major mares races coming up very soon. Delightful Peg got the advantage here of the draw. Might be able to do enough. I had Sugar Delight possibly getting across here, Hayden. There's not a lot of gate speed there. Push Button Ruck's got a bit, would want to sit. Paraquet, not a lot. I thought Sugar Delight might get across, and that's why I've got her in the top four, just to get across and take that sit. I've got Five Delightful Peg on top. The first one to get there on gate speed, I think it can hold the horses to its outside and get the lead here. The eight, Penny Black, very much to be respected. Tremendous run. First up in those sectionals, very good sectionals indeed. Ran 54.51 personally, did Penny Black. Five from eight, nine, the next one, Little Darling, the mare of the year in Western Australia. She first up trialled tremendously well as well, and showed that she's back. Awkward draw, though, for her. Likely, probably, to be driven more conservative in a first-up basis here. Four, Sugar Delight. I've just thrown it in on the basis of if it does quickly get across, it might be able to cling on and run forth by the virtue of the beautiful spot following the pace. I've gone to Delightful Peg to win. Five, eight, nine, and four.
0: With you, Glenn, number five, Delightful Peg. You've only got to rewind 5 months, and Delightful Peg was able to lead and held off Penny Black there. So providing she is fit enough, I could see her going all the way. Five ahead of eight, Penny Black does have that advantage of that fitness run, but we'll still have to work outside her. Ten, Starlight Dream, I concede, yes, there is a strong possibility that Sugar Delight gets across, so Starlight Dream would then be four back the inside, but she's a definite place contender if she gets that luck, because she should have won last start. That's a simple fact of the matter. And 12, Heavenly Gypsy in for fourth. 5, 8, 10, 12.
3: 5, 8, 10, 12. Hayden King, similar at the top for Glenn. 5, 8, but then 9 and 4, race at 2. 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W-Night is coming, 4th of September. Race at 3, Soho Moonraker, $3.20. Master Publisher, $4.60, as is Luca. El Wadel, $8.50. Shaco Eagle, $8.50, and then it's 10 and up for the rest of the field. Race 3, Glenn.
2: Yeah, Kim's got a certain amount of confidence here about this horse, as have I, but it's a tricky sort of draw, as he indicated as well. It's got the gate speed, Little Master, I don't think he'll get involved. Shaco Eagle, El Waddell, and our Vinnie will. I've just got the
0: our Vinnie's out.
2: Our Vinnie's out?
0: Yep. I was just about to say that it's still in the Tab Touch market, $6,
2: right, okay.
0: So there'll be deductions if you are betting now.
2: That just came out a minute ago by the looks of it.
3: Yep.
2: So that's interesting indeed. That changes my numbers. And that changes the race for me completely now because...
0: Well, it means that El Waddell's likely to lead.
2: It means El Waddell's likely to lead, exactly.
0: He still might have anyway, but...
2: Yeah, not 100% sure on that. There was money for our Vinnie, and I thought our Vinnie might want to hold up tonight, at least early. El Waddell now becomes the leader. Look, I'm going to put the switch in here. I think it can probably win El Waddell. I was tipping...
0: I think it can, yeah.
2: I was tipping Soho Moonraker to win, and I still think it can win, but I will put the switch in now. I'll just switch to El Waddell on the basis that I think it'll lead and run a cheeky race here. So I've gone 2 from 5, which is Soho Moonraker. The 7, Luca, which will move to the breeze, I would say. Give Soho Moonraker the option of that 1-1, which does help it. And we'll throw in Magnificent, number 8, for 4th. So we've gone 2, 5, 7 and 8. I've put the switch in with a very significant scratching.
0: Well, El Waddell led a 1-3 starts ago in 156.2. Takes him pretty close to winning a race like this. So I could see it is a winning possibility, especially now that he's likely to get an easier lead. But there's still going to be some pressure coming from the outside. Kim's given his ploy with Soho Moonraker rushing forward, and there will be some action with Lucas supplying pressure at a variety of stages. And if they do refuse to come up for air, a horse that could be peppering home is number 4, the Little Master. He was gnawing at their tails last week, and
2: certainly,
0: had he got a clear run, he would have been finishing over the top. So at the big odds, he's one I'm looking out for, and I'll put him on top. 4 ahead of 7, Luca, who often leaves himself vulnerable given his racing style, but he does deserve a victory. 5, Soho Moonraker, settled it easily when finding the lead last time. If he got there again, well, he'd put himself in the fray, that's for sure. And 2, El Waddell, that gate speed and making a play for the front certainly puts him right up in contention. 4, 7, 5, 2.
3: 4, 7, 5, 2, Hayden King. 2, 5, 7, 8, Glenn Moore with the late scratching of our Vinny. The first disagreement between the experts this morning, difference of opinion, which we do enjoy and always look out for each and every week. Race four, Magnificent Storm, a very short $1.15 at the moment, chaps. Soho Shakedown is $10, and then it's 13 and up for the rest of the field in race four.
2: Yeah, look, we got the novelties last week here, but a little bit more difficult here, Hayden, to read in terms of Soho Shakedown has got the speed, and Kim's confident it can hold up and take that sit on Magnificent Storm, but On Lightning Banner, probably again, we'll have another look for that spot. Opal Hunter, maybe have a look, but probably less inclined because of the fact that one horse had got gate speed. But whether Dylan attempts to launch to get that spot again, it worked out perfectly last week with him getting that sit. And it might happen again, but I've lent to go with the one to do enough to kick up, hold that spot, and sit on Magnificent Storm. So I've gone 9 to win, Magnificent Storm, 1 Soho Shakedown, 10 following three Sweet Pins. A similar sort of speed map result to last week where the rail played a big part. 9-1-10. And then the toss up on Lightning Banner, Better's Pride. I'll just go Better's Pride because on Lightning Banner might commit. If it doesn't get there, that'll help Better's Pride to run into the money. So I've gone 9-1-10-5.
0: Just a note, El Waddell's about to be favourite. 9 into 4.20. He's threatening for favouritism
2: there you
0: now
2: go.
0: Yeah, in
2: massive.
0: Race three.
2: Yep.
0: Magnificent Storm picks himself. Should be a rinse and repeat last week. He led from barrier 9 over 21.30 metres and he got the bunny. I think he'll do the same. I think Sweet Pins is a really strong possibility of cutting down Soho Shakedown for that second spot because Magnificent Storm often opens the field up a fair way from home, and that'll leave Soho Shakedown vulnerable to that late attack from Sweet Pins, and I think Sweet Pins might get him. So I've got 9 ahead of 10 and then 1 Soho Shakedown. The only scenario I could see Magnificent Storm sitting up is potentially if he's got I'm Lightning Banner outside him or close enough to the speed, and I'm Lightning Banner was very good when winning recently, so I could put him in my numbers too. When running second last week, he was very good. 9-10-1-4.
3: 9-10-1-4 for race four for Hayden King. 9-1-10-5, Glenn Moore. This is the Retrovision Gloucester Park preview. We'll take our first break of the morning and get set. If your thinking matter on, Morts will be on the other side of the break. Glenn Mortimer from Retrovision with his world-famous quiz each and every week. And as a result of not being on next week, we've squeezed his arm. We've got a $200 voucher you could have around 10 o'clock this morning. All you need to do is listen intently, get the right answer, and text us in on the text line, the Retrovision text line, 0429 913 913, along with your name and your suburb. And then we will do the rest. We'll do the draw just before 10 o'clock. We'll take a break. When we come back, Morts will be on the preview.

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0: Very good morning, Van the Man, Van Morrison. Friday morning, 24 minutes to 10 o'clock. 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And from that wonderful establishment, saw him last night at Podcast Capital alongside Michael Radley and Ollie County, recording up on YouTube now and available for download, the wonderful Talking Trots, and he's back after a week away, and I think he might have a few goodies. I'll allow him to inform us of what exactly is available for a giveaway today. As I say, a very good Friday morning to Mort. Hello, Mort.
1: Yes, good morning, Deck, and good morning, listeners. Yes, big Friday morning. 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
0: Absolutely, Glenn. 30% off with that RAC members card, which you honour each and every week. 5% normally, double this week. Wonderful news. $200 on offer. So wonderful prize. We're always inundated, but we need the correct answers. Is it double the hardness this morning, or are you going to? Is it a bit of a challenge? What have you got for us today with your famous question, Glenn?
1: I think it's a challenge, but, we've found it very hard to beat our very good friend Hayden King. So let's see how we go today. Who am I? Foaled in 2008. I won 19 races from 49 starts, including a Yarra Valley Pacing Cup, a Hamilton Cup, a Ballarat Cup, and a Naya Cup, just to name a few.
2: Wow. Okay, it's a testing one. 0429 913 913, Morts. You got a couple of runners tonight. You've got Ruby Levera and Arthur Major in. How do you think they'll go?
1: Yeah, race two, we have Ruby Levera now drawn a pretty good field against Ken Black,
2: yep,
1: who was fantastic first up, and the trainer, who we spoke to last night on Talking Trots, was very positive about Penny Black. So, yeah, she's going to need a bit of luck, Ruby Levera, in that. A couple of very strong horses, but she's always an each-way chance running on, so I wouldn't discount her from there. And in race six, we have Artful Major, who's off 40 metres, but the front is 20 metres, so it's only a 20-metre handicap. Been racing really well and suits Aiden driving. It just will depend who steps best, as always, in the standing starts. But he's definitely an each-way champ.
2: Probably a better race for Arthur Major. It's got the extra 10 metres too on Love Bite, which could help if you can be the first one up challenging for the lead. And that's up for grabs, I suppose, with Azzioni possibly the leader. Hard to know what's going to happen there. But, yeah, I think he's got a chance tonight, Arthur Major. Good luck. And quiz 0429 913 913. Thanks very much, Retrovision. Those specials are fantastic. Really appreciate it.
1: Thanks, Glenn. Have a great weekend.
0: Beautiful. Mort, as always, back in the hot seat. $200 voucher. You know what to do if you're doing a little bit of Mr. Googling or whatever you need to do. I'm not sure if Hayden's got the answer there. He's...
3: What was it? 19 from 49.
2: Yep.
3: Yeah, okay. Think about it.
0: Yeah, no worries at all. And if you're thinking about it, you've got about 20 minutes to do so. In the meantime, listen out for the tips from the boys. We're hitting the halfway stage. Race 5 tonight, Scooter B, $1.75. Captain Sterling, $3.20. And then it's 13 and up for the rest of the field, Glenn. Race 5.
2: Yeah, challenging little race. Some very nice horses in this race indeed, drawn wide. In particular, Scooter B and Captain Sterling drawn 8 and 9. Atlas of Titan drawn underneath them in 6, and Full Swing Denario, another player stablemate of Captain Sterling, Full Swing Denario, Captain Sterling stablemate. tactically interesting. I've got a possibility here, Hayden. Illawan Mustang coming out of the gate and trying to cross here. Good Time Louis got gate speed as well. So it'll be interesting to see, and even it might have been Chevron gate speed. So a bit of speed there. I'm just going to bank on Illawan Mustang getting across and maybe getting the early lead and then looking for the cover. I've got it in my top four because of that reason on the speed map. Very, very important, the early part for the first four. Scooter B, I think whichever way it goes, we'll try and keep the advantage on Captain Sterling. Drawn out an eight, Scooter B's got strings to its bow, we saw last week. Trying to push through from the back line, tried to get through, couldn't get through, had to do a bit of work, then restrained, and then made that swooping run from the 1,200 thereabouts to put in, run really good sectionals to get to that position and win with authority. Last quarter wasn't quick, but entitled to be a slower last quarter on the basis of how much work Scooter B did. Very impressive. Captain Sterling, also really impressive when it set outside Atlas to Titan and beat it from a wide barrier. Went to the outside of the leader, 156.3, 27.6, 28.7. Very impressive indeed. They're the two, eight from nine. Scooter B from Captain Sterling, six Atlas to Titan's got a barrier draw advantage. If he can keep it, the gate speed will be interesting. How much gate speed he's got, whether he can kick out alongside Illawan Mustang and press forward there and get that spot. Five, Illawan Mustang, I've got it run fourth on the basis that might hit the rail first. Whatever hits the rail first, I think has to sit in this race. Eight, nine, six and five.
3: Yeah, I've got number eight, Scooter B, on top. I was really taken by that last effort. His first two had been good. He hadn't been fully asked up. But last start, he initially went on an early move that was quickly forfeited, but he was still set a big task over the final 1,000 metres with that rushing run, and he kept up the momentum to score. I think that was a sign of what's to come, and I think he'll win tonight. Eight on top over nine, Captain Sterling, another class runner, but drawn outside of Scooter B makes it tough. And then others, I thought My Ultimate Chevron hasn't been going that badly. He's one I'm including in my exotics in Barrier 1 and Atlas the Titan, number 6. Third up from a long break, and he could be in novelty contention. 8, 9, 1 and 6.
0: 8, 9, 1, 6 for Hayden. 8, 9, 6, 5 for Glenn Moore. Race 6. We talk about it often. The Bridge Bar is open this Sunday. Why? Because there's football, the last game of the season for the much-suffering West Coast Eagles fans. Can you finish with a flourish? Hawthorne on their way. Parking is available for a very cost-effective fee. Park at Gloucester Park in safety and without all the hassle the other side of the bridge. Have maybe a tipple and then walk across the Murragurra Bridge. 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Race 6, Love Bite, $2.50. Artful Major, $2.90. Sheer Rock Lady, $8.50. And then it's 9 and up for the rest of the field tonight, race 6.
2: Yeah, I'm one of those long-suffering West Coast supporters
0: too.
2: They'll be walking across that bridge and hoping like hell they can put up a performance. Let's hope. Look, good race, standing start, race 6. I'd Love Bite, off 80 metres, essentially off 20 with a 20-metre front mark. Just keeps getting the job done. I see no reason to tip against it here. The brilliant beginner, a smaller field, which would help. The boys alluded to it last night. Michael Young on the preview. Smaller field does help with the scratching of Stormy Vista as well, with the numbers in front of Love Bite. 10 to win, 7, Artful Major. Talked to Morts about it a minute ago. I think it gets its chance here if things can work out for it in the run. If it gets that good position. 10 from 7, 8, El Capone, very good run last week. Got caught in the breeze for a little while, eventually got cover, then shuffled back. Ran home really well, not out of this race. 10, 7, 8, and put the 9 in Chevrolet, which we fancied a little bit a couple of weeks ago, but it missed the start. Normally, when it does begin, it begins fast, so it'd want to begin fast here to maintain its advantage. And it becomes a chance in this race on class. I've gone 10, 7, 8 and 9 in race 6, Hayden.
3: Yeah, I've gone who do you have leading it?
2: Leading Azioni initially and then working it from there. I think Vocal probably want to hold the lead unless it gets ridiculous. And the only one I could see getting to him to get the lead off him, the first one to get there is Artful Major.
3: Yeah, well, I've actually gone for Artful Major as well. I thought he'd take a fair bit of beating tonight if he gets to the front. If he doesn't lead, he's still some player, but if he's in the lead, he'll take a fair bit of beating. He began well a few starts ago. His last couple haven't been great, but as long as he balances up close enough, I think he can be the one over 10 Love Bite. He just keeps winning, and he's off 80 metres, but he is only conceding 60 metres to his foremost rival. So he can win without surprising again at all. Rakiro Raider, number 5. He could be dangerous if he steps and they do overdo it. And 8, Al Capone in a similar bracket. 7-10-5-8.
0: 7-10-5-8, Hayden King. 10-7-8-9, Glenmore. Moving along to race 7. Book your function for W Night, 4th of September. Closterpark.com.au. All the details will be there. Race 7 finds Major Mickey Whitby at $2.70. Captain Said So, $3.20. Turbo J, $4. I ask you all the time, is this Sapphire?
2: Safer.
0: $5. It is. Lula Moore is $11, and then it's 13 and up for the rest of race 7, boys.
2: Yeah, look, interesting market. They're backing both of these favourites here. There'll be varying opinions as who gets the chocolates here. Captain Said So into 3:30 from 4:20. Major Mickey Whitby, 2:10 initially, got out. Steady in the market at 2.75. There's money around for it. Solid the market around about with the price where it probably should be settling at, given the draw. Look, I've gone for the advantage of the draw here. I thought Turbo J might attack for the lead here and get it. I did fancy it a bit last week. Ran the good race too. Nearly got the lead. Still ran on. Signs of things, positive things for Turbo J in this preparation. I'm just going to lead to Campo here with Captain Said So. Got the advantage of the draw over Major Mickey Whitby, which is racing out of his skin. I think one of those two will win it. Turbo J's the next one. And the 10, Lula Moore, just going to get the right run. If these two go at each other and there's too much pressure on, it can swoop late. I've gone 6, 7, 4 and 10. Captain Said So to win.
3: Yeah, we'll be up with the millennials. I'm 6, 7 as well. Captain Said So. I think he can work forward, find that prominent position and be hard to beat. So I thought his last run was really good, Captain Said So, as well. He came from last, and although he was salvaging all the ground, he was really snapping at them late. So 6 ahead of 7. Major Mickey Whitby's won his last two in devastating style. He's going super well. And the other two, I think they do need to lift. Turbo J has that tactical element where he can find the front and he can give them something to aim at. And 5 Safer, down on his best form, needs to lift. 6-7-4-5.
0: 6-7-4-5, Hayden King. 6-7-4-10. For Glenn Moore. The answers are coming in. I would check your answers, trying to be fair. $200 at stake, thanks to our great partners, Retrovision. Quite a few answers, but quite a few wrong and a few right. So you need to check your own, and you've still got probably another 10 or 11 minutes to get them in on the Retrovision text line. We don't mind if you want to change your mind and put in a entry again. That's all acceptable. We'll take a break. When we come back, the boys will be looking at the last three tonight at Gloucester Park, races 8, 9 and 10. And, of course, we always get the best for the evening. This is the Retrovision Gloucester Park preview. We'll be right back after this.

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0: back. They're the boys from Dublin, Ireland. The Script Sports Connection. Friday morning, a very good morning, wherever you may be listening around the city, the state, the country, or even if you're overseas. A lot of people taking us on the go with the wonderful apps, even as far away as Croatia. So always nice if you still want a bit of home sport. Little bit been happening around, I can report to you. We'll touch on a little bit after 10 o'clock in the world of football, world of thoroughbreds after 11, but we're right up to our necks in Gloucester Park, as we are each and every Friday, the home of the Retrovision Gloucester Park preview. We're up to race 8. If you've missed any of the show this morning, do not fear. The hard-working Paul Persick will have all the show available for you to download probably after about 10:15. Plenty of time before race one tonight at 5:25. Akoya Pearl is coming in at $2.30. Leave a message, $4.20. Manhattan Moon, $6.50. Gelassimo Amal, $7.50.
1: Pretty good.
0: Yeah, not bad. And Yawoma, $10. They love the challenges. It's like something from the old Eurovision Song Contest here. Apologies, punters, if I'm butchering the names, but I'm doing the best I can. But I've got the experts next to me, Hayden King and Glenn Moore, to set me on the right path. What are we liking, boys, in race 8?
1: Yeah, this is off the boards. Look, a horse that's got plenty of ability too, but it's had a lot of issues in the last few months. Akoya Pearl, in terms of its manners. Nathan Turvey's been bringing this horse along quietly, driving it quietly just to get the confidence back, trialled quite nicely and then looked after in a trial, looked after in a race, just to make sure everything's right. And the confidence is building. Last run was very solid, off the track, late, making ground, pacing perfectly. Hope that happens tonight because I'm tipping it. The money for it is extraordinary. 420 into 225, big money. Just kept shortening. It's been a number of little waves of support too. It's shortened up from the 420 into the $3 odd mark, and it's just kept tightening up with that consistent money here. If it can behave itself, it should be able to win. The one, the stable mate, likely to take the sit on it, it's the Drifter. It's probably the danger because it's going to get that cold sit if the two leads. The way on spec, that's its style. Leave a message, loves that type of run, and could get out and get over the top of it late. I've gone 2 from 1 here, 8. Yawoma, horse racing with no luck at all, racing really well, ready to win, but needs a draw. 2, 1, 8, 11. Gelsomino Amel, it is a tough one to say. I think it ran on good last start. Signs are there, it's ready to run a race. The 11's a good draw for it. 2, 1, 8, 8 and 11. Money for Manhattan Moon as well, that's been heavily supported in. That's a place chance as well, but I've gone 2, 1, 8, 11.
2: I've gone with number 9, Ideal Tomato. Felt he might be able to get across and lead, and if he does, he'd be pretty hard to catch over the 1,730 metres. Although he's been noted best in recent times from a sit over this kind of journey in this kind of company, I think he could run a race over the stablemate, number 12, Burley Shard. His last run was nowhere near as bad as it seems. He was out the back there, but forgive, if they overdo it, he'll be peppering home. And then number 1, Leave a Message in for 3rd, has the pole draw, can be up there from the outset, and 11, Gelsomino Amal, should follow through and be sweeping home as well. 9, 12, 1, 11.
1: You're not trusting the favourite at all?
2: Well, I just don't know. I didn't know that it would get the front off Leave a Message, but the money says it is.
1: Well, you know, if it paces and goes to its best, it's got very good form for a race like this, really good form. So the spanners are going to be the question mark. Of course, Junior's on. So imagine give it a decent warm-up and try and get it out of the gate and try and lead.
2: Well, he did get 5 winners last week, so he's in form. Well, certainly. Last Friday, I mean.
1: Certainly is.
2: Yep.
0: 9-12, 1-11 for race 8, Hayden King. 2-1, 8-11 for Glenn Moore. Second last tonight, Taste of WA returns in October. Sears Wicked Hustler, $2.20. Getting Wiggy with it, $3.60. Pocket the Change, $6.50. And then 12 and up for the rest for the second last tonight, Glenn.
1: Yeah, the money for Wicked Hustler, another horse that's hard to trust, but you can see it winning. This has been back from $5.50 into $2.30. Solid support for it. Not one of mine, but I can see it winning. I've gone whitish here in a race that I haven't got a strong opinion of. A bet on the river to win, 11, bet on the river. 8, Mr. Constitutional Horse with plenty of ability. 9, Joey James. and 10 Franco Mecca. I've left Wicked Hustler out, probably incorrect, but it's a trust issue there. 11, 8, 9 and 10.
2: I've gone with the number 10 Franco Mecca on top. I've said it before, I like Matt Scott's horses when they come in fresh. He usually has them around the market. If he can hold up and be close enough to the speed with more sass in front, I think he could be pretty dangerous over the late part in a very even race. 10, who's the outsider of the field on top over 4, Wicked Hustler. Got to respect the money, and if he gets forward, you know he'll be in the finish. 11, Bet on the River. Another Matt Scott runner's been racing well enough to feature. And one more sass. Could be cheeky from the inside. Has some gate speed, and there could be some improvement there. 10, 4, 11, 1.
0: 10, 4, 11, 1, Hayden King. 11, 8, 9 and 10. Difference of opinion from Glenn Moore. Brings us to the final race while the boys are dissecting and giving us our tips. You've got a couple of minutes to get out, come in. Lots of entries in, lots of right, lots of wrong. Review, get it in. 0429913913. $200 voucher on offer. The final tonight, due to... start around 10:14. They're normally pretty good with their timings here at headquarters. Sees Magic Captain $1.75, Cordero $6, Admiral Darcy $6.50, and then it's 10 and up for the rest of the field in the final tonight, Glenn.
1: Yeah, look, I've gone Captain Magic Captain here. Very hard to beat. 157 last week, getting over Rark Lou. Did it comfortably and got the hood on tonight. So another little added bit by Aidan Acampo to get the horse's mind right on the job here. Very hard to beat Magic Captain from the one. I think Hotfoot can improve here from the barrier one and lead, initially at least. 8 from 1. The 9, Cordero, should be approaching some sort of form, a class dropper, obviously, from what it's raced against in the past, approaching some form. And the 2, I think Spudmeister will go better here. I've got Hotfoot at leading, Spudmeister dropping to its back. 8, 1, 9 and 2.
2: 8 on top for me, Magic Captain. One thing I did note about him is he looked like he had pulled up really well immediately after the race last week, just when I was doing the interview. So he might have had more to give.
1: Yep.
2: Over 9, Cordero, 4, Admiral Darcy, 2, Spudmeister. 8-9-4-2.
0: 8-9-4-2 for the final tonight for Hayden King at Gloucester Park, and 8-1-9-2 for Glenn Moore. We'll do the draw, the answer. If you did not know, so all entries now are being cut off, was Respero.
2: Restrepo.
0: Restrepo. Butchering names left, right and centre, but Restrepo, as Hayden King has correctly informed me. If you've got it in, you're in the draw. We'll do that after the break and inform you and get you a $200 voucher. Thanks to Mortz and the great team at Retrovision. Boys, your best for the evening.
1: Yeah, look, Gloucester Park tonight. I've got 4 tonight. I think they can all go well and go close. Race 1, number 8, Brought to Light. Race 5, number 8, Scooter B. Race 8, number 2, Akoya Pearl. And race 10, number 8, Magic Captain. 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Not a bad run last start. At value, about 10-1.
2: Ravenous Lombo. Who's that?
1: Ravenous Lombo at...
2: Ravenous Romeo, is that
1: Romeo, is it? 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Race 5, number 5. I can't read my own writing. 5-5 at Bunbury.
2: Yep. 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I don't mind those, but the best. Race 2, number 5, Delightful Peg.
0: Beautifully done, boys. As always, slick and to the point. Thank you for getting in all your entries. Thank you to Mortz. Thank you, most importantly, for you listening. 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
5: Hello there, I'm Sean Bindley. The Prime Minister admits he made an error appearing on the Bush Deep comedy podcast after some of his comments triggered weeks of controversy, Anthony Albanese has faced backlash over comments he made about Kylie Minogue and about a gift from his Japanese counterpart. Labor Minister Pat Conroy, though, says the comments on the podcast aren't what voters care about.
6: Australian people want to focus on what the Australian government is doing to help them, with whether it's cost of living, investing in healthcare, from the range of services they expect governments to deliver. They'll judge us on that.
5: North Korea has fired a barrage of about 10 short-range ballistic missiles from the capital region towards the sea, according to South Korea's military, the third such test by Pyongyang in August alone. The launches came a day after the North dismissed Washington's decision to scale back joint military exercises with South Korea, a move widely seen as an attempt to restart diplomacy. Despite the provocation, analysts say the door to negotiations may not yet be closed. Iris Spitzer reports from San Francisco.
7: These were short-range ballistic missiles, and while they're certainly provocative and will be condemned by Washington and Seoul, North Korea, of course, has a history of combining military pressure with diplomacy, so this is not at all out of character.
5: A lawyer acting for two of the women caught up in the Sydney Swan scandal say they fear for their safety and have gone into hiding. Police are investigating, and five players have been stood down by the club for breaching standards. John Karantzis says more than five players were in the hotel room early on Monday morning. He says it's also alleged club officials were present.
8: With what has been alleged, these women were subjected to the most disgusting actions and behaviour I have ever heard about in my 28 years as a lawyer. And what they were subjected to, it is alleged, was demeaning, abhorrent, and simply not moral or acceptable.
5: The New South Wales Emergency Services Minister says the SES and police will work together to investigate the communication breakdown at the end of the search for the missing teenage hiker. 18-year-old Lily Hooper was found deceased yesterday after an eight-day search in the Natai National Park. Police have apologised after initial reports to Ms. Hooper's family indicated she'd been found alive. Jihad Dib says they'll work through the coronial process and any lessons which need to be learned.
9: There are still some investigations that will go underway in relation particularly to the miscommunication and the difficulty that that presented. You went from a moment of euphoria to a moment of absolute grief, and we need to investigate that properly, and that investigation will be taking place.
5: Lily's body has now been recovered from dense bushland. And Western Australian police are calling for witnesses after a 90-year-old woman died after being hit by a utility at a Kalamunda shopping centre. It happened at about 2:30 yesterday afternoon in the underground car park of the complex in Central Road. The 24-year-old driver has been interviewed by police. Witnesses and anyone with relevant video are being asked to contact police. And an audit has found popular soft drinks contain more than double the recommended daily sugar limits in a single serve. The Food for Health Alliance data suggests Coca-Cola and Solo are amongst the worst offenders. 77% of Australians calling for government intervention. This is Air National News. A surprise move by the Gold Coast Titans is expected to unleash a heated NRL bidding war. NU Sarah Patterson reports.
10: The Titans have given former State of Origin utility AJ Brimson the green light to talk to other NRL clubs, despite him being contracted to the Titans until the year 2030. While Brimson has been at the Titans for 9 years now, he hasn't been able to nail down a particular spot in the starting lineup. This latest news is expected to be welcomed by new NRL outfit, the Perth Bears, in their quest to sign another marquee player. There's also speculation the Bulldogs could chase his signature. Sarah Patterson, Air Sport.
5: The Melbourne Storm have gone down to the Penrith Panthers 22-14 in their final home match of the season last night. Brian Toll's hat-trick put the Panthers out of sight by half-time at 22-0. Three tries got the Storm back into the game in the second half, but coach Craig Bellamy says it was a too little, too late.
11: Didn't think we started poorly. I just thought we started slowly and didn't really get into the game.
5: In AFL, Collingwood have opted against resting their players for tonight's clash with Brisbane at the MCG. Jeremy Howe and Steele's side bottom both return to the side. Isaac Quainer is out with a minor glute injury. And the Western Bulldogs have recalled skipper Marcus Bontempelli for tomorrow's game with Melbourne after dealing with an Achilles injury. The Gold Coast and St Kilda wrapped up their AFL seasons with the Suns winning 103-80 at Docklands last night. Australian Independent Radio News.
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13: Got
12: a breakdown yet to be cleared away. Roe Highway eastbound exit to Kenwick Link and Beckenham. Also a crash Tonkin Highway northbound to Leach Highway through Cloverdale. Emergency works for Murray Street. It's closed westbound between Pier Street and Barrack Street through the CBD. Tonkin Highway moving well. Northbridge Tunnel slow westbound. Graham Farmer Freeway is busy at the westbound entrance as well. 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
22: Marvellous weather in Perth for your Friday. We're heading for a top of 23 degrees and sunny conditions right throughout. An overnight minimum of 10. There is a chance of a shower on Saturday, but it seems unlikely with only 1 millimetre forecast. The top of 23 is

0: You love a boy. We're always working for the weekend. Friday morning, I love the smell of Fridays, 11 minutes past 10. Paul Persick's in the house. He's very excited about the Waffle Women's Grand Final this Sunday. The weather's looking good right across the weekend. And in the house in Melbourne, got Brad Hardy in the studio on Hammy Hill. I've got Peter Sumage, and now I've got you. The Retrovision text line is going off. Lots of stuff I cannot broadcast. I've never met so many detectives, journalists, with mates of mates of mates in Melbourne, with all the theories. The peoples I want to hear from are the two experts I have. I'll say first a good morning in Melbourne to Brad Hardy. Hello, Brad.
1: G'day, Dick. G'day, Shum. G'day, listeners. Good to be with you. Anything going on in the footy world this week? Been quiet, hasn't it?
0: Yeah, very, very quiet. Very quiet. You set the YouTube on fire yesterday, but how are you this morning?
2: Yeah, very good, Dick. Brad, how are you? And listeners, a little bit going on. Not much. Nothing that
0: it's all been very quiet.
2: Nothing
0: very
2: we haven't
0: quiet.
2: Seen or heard before, I suppose.
0: No, big press conferences today. We will touch on it, listeners, but obviously bear in mind, whatever your theories are, and some will be right and some are way off the mark, and we really don't know what has transpired. We can't really go into detail, but we're happy to discuss each and everything. I was saying, Brad, to some yesterday, one Australian cricket side and maybe one West Coast Eagles football club are probably the only organisations that have just had a little bit of a sigh of relief this week while the heat's been taken off front, back and middle pages with the Pullman Hotel saga involving the Sydney Swans Football Club.
1: Oh, no doubt about that. I mean, it's a pile on now, and it's almost pistols at 10 paces or more all over the place. For all daring reasons now, because anybody who's got an opinion, someone else has got a contrary position, and they're going hard at it. And, we're the same. I mean, we're here to give our opinion, but the bottom line is I can't believe, Dick, I've got to say, and I think you and someone have touched on this yesterday, that people are suggesting that Sydney shouldn't be in the finals some. It's affecting the integrity of the finals. So, seriously, yes. And all I'll say is people live in glass houses shouldn't throw stones.
2: Yeah, I agree with you there, Brad. I agree with you there. There's a lot of people want to have their comments on these things, and you know, they're no angels themselves, but at the end of the day, it is what it is. We wait and see what transpires with the results of the inquiries, and just sit back and hopefully enjoy this weekend's football, Brad and Deck, and the finals.
1: Yeah, you're right. So, I mean, in all sincerity and seriousness, people, you can't get ahead of the game. You know, you can't get ahead of this story because it's a police inquiry. So whatever you think you know, or whatever you think your mates have told you is right, just be very careful, because you just got to wait until all the actual facts are tabled. And, there's so many... It's accelerated so fast, hasn't it, Storm, when you think about it? You know, I'm getting text messages already. Oh, you know, this player will be at North Melbourne this year, next year. This one's going to be at West Coast. This one's going here. These are topics that haven't even been broached and won't be for some time. So, yeah, just keep a lid on it. And I understand it's got a huge public interest, Deck, as we know. But just sit back and wait, because more often than not, sometimes you might get part of it right, but not all of it right. And the part you don't get right can come back and haunt you.
0: Yeah, now, very, right. Very well said. Sports Connection, Friday morning, we're here for Ross's Auctions and Valuers, Welshpool, Kalgoorlie, Karratha, Bunbury, auctions.com.au, as Brad Hardy says very often all his platforms, Frankie Lee, you champion, and he's so...
1: Frankie
0: right.
1: Lee, you champion.
0: That's it. Boys, I don't want to take the heat off something, and we watched a football game last night. Now, I listen with interest always to both of you gentlemen who have played and in some case coached, and in your case, Brad, commented special comments for over 35-plus years. Ross Lyon in front of – now, they're saying 14,429. There's a message there in itself. I know it was Gold Coast.

0: They were Scheisenhausen last night. It looks like Corey Enright's had a belly full and he's out the door. Ross Lyon sitting, couldn't really deflect last night, Brad. I'm keen to hear from listeners this morning. We've got a lot of Saints fans this side of the country. The blowtorch should be turned right up to maximum. What is going on? He can't escape this, surely.
1: Yeah, well, a couple of things, Sum. I mean, you know, we do pride ourselves from shooting from the hip, and anything I say, I wouldn't say to, have not said to his face. I mean, you know, he knows I don't like him. So, you know, there's no, and the world knows that I don't like him, but enough's enough. I think I read that about the West Coast during the week, but no, I'm not sure. Anyway, but that's another thing. You get to the stage where, yeah, he still tried to deflect last night, Sum. You know, Silvani had a shoulder and DeConning had a shoulder. They were brave. Seriously, spare me. You know, they have come up absolutely well short, Sum, I think it's fair to say. And now, rather than have someone who's dangerous to his own position in the club, I'm talking of Corey Enright, as you mentioned there, Deck, You know, he's trying to promote him everywhere to get him out the joint so he doesn't take his job. So, and those idiots that are running the club, that's what they are, because they've been sold a pup, like we were talking about with McCalder and West Coast. They need to wake up to themselves, because this time next year, their club's going to be even further down the hole.
2: Yeah, well, I agree with you, Brad. I tip the Suns. I just couldn't see St Kilda winning this game. Because the reasons Wanganeen Miller, once he went out the side, I reckon the whole side just went, oh, that's it for us. DeConny, you know, why play him? He rolls around on the ground with his shoulder. If it's that bad, why have they been playing him, Brad? Why haven't they pulled up stumps and gone, mate, you've got to go and get this done so you can have a solid pre-season. You're going to get an operation right now. This is 2 or 3 weeks ago. Doesn't look like we make it, and if we do, we won't go too far, but we want to get you ready for next year. But instead, they play him, and then he rolls around on the ground like he's half dead, and he gets up, and I'm thinking to myself, poor bloke, you put him in that position. Silvani shouldn't have played. So Ross is getting away with all these things. You're right, Brad. You know, 10 wins for the season, not good enough, should have made finals, and we've extended the finals to 9th and 10th, and he still couldn't do that. I'm with you. There's going to be enormous pressure next year on St Kilda and Ross Lyon, for sure.
1: Yeah. And the other thing too, boys, is, as you say, you both took a little bit of the game in. I actually worked on the game, so I had to watch it all. It was like sticking pins in your eyes. It was a very, very lacklustre game. It was a very poor skilled game. But Sum, there was 4 to 5 blokes, I didn't even look in the end exactly, who had 37 plus into the 40 disposals in the game. What is going on? I mean, it's crazy, isn't it? That, you know, once upon a time, yeah, you'd get the odd one, you know, Diesel Williams might have it 44 times or, you know, something like that, or mid-30s. It's becoming a regular occurrence. As I say, stats are bullish these days because, you know, if Diesel Williams had it 44 times, Dick, he'd probably kick 5 goals and Cartman win by 10.
2: Yeah.
1: You know, where these players are having it, they're kicking in from full back, they're cheating. You know, it shouldn't be a stat. They give the little short one, get the old 1-2, some go past, get it back, work in a phone box, miss targets. You know, they don't care. The care factor is nil. And that doesn't better the team. Might look all right on paper for them individually, but it doesn't help the team.
2: Well, it's a little bit like Brad Hill last night, and well done to him on his 300th game. Great player, WA boy. On top of that, 3 premierships with Hawthorn, of course. But he looked like he wanted to take up the mantle of Wanganeen Miller being out in the sense of just, Brad racking up 43, you know, getting him out of full back, going and getting the 1-2, chipping at 10 metres, go and grab it back with a handball. You know, like, just looked at that and it went nowhere. Like, they didn't win. He had 43. What's the point? Like you said, Diesel Williams or a Bontempelli or Nick Dacos has 43. Their sides normally win. But, you know, these other players, I don't know what they're doing. I don't know what the coach is saying to him. That's the other thing.
0: Yeah. I thought
1: if you get in the high 20s, early 30s, Deck, and you're kicking goals, and you're yourself off your own boot, I mean, that's far more valuable to me than someone getting at 45 and none.
2: Yeah.
0: Yeah, but talk about Brewers Free, boys. I didn't think there was no tackling or anything going on. It was a disaster. And we can't let it go. Well, I'm not going to let it go. Gold Coast, I know, have come down from, obviously, Queensland. AFL, you know, we're being told everything's going wonderful. I know they're dealing with a crisis this week, and that's obviously understandable that a lot of attention's on that from AFL House. But 14,000, a little bit over, that's not a good look, final round. I know there was nothing to play for last night, but I think there'd be a few alarm bells ringing with the state of the attendance. NRL last night, it's worth noting, which never really gets the huge attendances at games. They do, obviously, on TV, hence the big media numbers. I think you'll find it was more people at the NRL game last night, Brad.
1: Yeah, 100%. I mean, that's right. I mean, most of their games are on par with about that, because it's a better TV game than a live game, and they still play suburban venues, etc., as you say, Dick. I agree with you. And they'll count their feet, so no worry about that. It wasn't 14,000 heads. It was 7,000 feet. That's what they counted. I just don't get it. They manufacture all of these to try and make it not so bad. But you're right, Dick. And again, unfortunately, that was the way it was always going to finish up. They batted it on about the wild card round and how it was going to be exciting. Well, this weekend started with an absolute pop.
2: Well, Brett, how can they fix that? Why didn't they change that? Did they do that a couple of weeks ago? I understand. But why can't they, spur of the moment last week, just say, sorry, we can't have a Thursday night game like that. You're going to Sunday afternoon, and who cares? We're going to put such and such game on, you know, Western Bulldogs versus Melbourne, something like that.
1: Well, they'll hide behind 6 day breaks and all this sort of garbage, you know, like, I mean, but, you know, you only had to anticipate, I mean, that the way it was heading. I think we've sort of looked at this, and I think we've all been doing ladder predictors from time to time, and, you know, it's panned out. Carlton's probably the only one that's, you know, like, got up out of the ground and pinched that 10 spot. But GWS look like they're on a banana skin. St Kilda look like they're on a banana skin. North Melbourne, when they lost a couple of weeks ago, they were gone. Yeah, you're right, Sim. I mean, you've got to be live, as I used to say with Gillon McLaughlin's team, that's L-I-T-H-E, you know, and be ready for anything because, you know, they've got upcoming, your second favourite sports film, the NFL, is coming to the MCG, what is it, the 9th or the 10th of September, given what happens in, you know, the other results around the country, they maybe end up one or two finals in Melbourne that particular weekend. What are they going to do then?
2: Yeah, well, that's right, Brad. They've got to play them on, it's Friday 10:30, I think, this NFL game starts. I don't know if they can rush them out and play a Friday night game, but...
1: they wouldn't get it done.
2: No, so it'd be a Saturday afternoon, maybe at Etihad, and maybe a Saturday night game, if there happens to be two Melbourne-based games.
1: Yeah, I love that. You'll go, well, Etihad, that was about five stadiums ago, Sean, but that's all right.
0: Oh, beautiful.
2: Stick with the
0: San
2: old,
0: Francisco
2: Brad.
1: Don't call it colonial.
0: We know what you mean, down at the dockyard. San Francisco 49ers, LA Rams. So I know you're at the game, and I think I might even pop across and we'll get Brad to entertain us. Friday the 11th of September, 10:35 in the morning, obviously for the TV audience back on the west coast of the United States. Let's get into the football, boys. Last night, debacle, dead rubber and all that. Tonight is no such a case. Some you quite rightly said, I know both of you boys have been very in the Brisbane Lions camp in the sense of maybe going for the three-peat and staying strong and fat with them all year, despite it one or two blips. But what's happened this week, finishing perhaps third or sixth, which Brisbane won't, a lot at stake tonight. Collingwood certainly don't seem to be resting anyone. Steel side bottom, Jeremy Howell back in. Ty Gallup for Brisbane Lions. Some MCG tonight. Plenty to play for tonight.
2: Yeah, there is, and it looks like Brisbane, well, they've gone tall with Gallup coming back in, and they got rid of Annable. He's out, midfielder, wingman. So, you know, Hipwood up forward, Oscar Allen up forward, Logan Morris up forward, and then you've got on the bench, you know, you've got Fort rucking, and then on the bench you've got Draper, who's a forward ruck. you'd have to say, or ruck forward, and then Ty Gallop. And down back, you got your Gardners, your Lesters, your Andrews. You know, Gallop will fit in there somewhere, and that means a Gardner or Lesser plays on a smaller type player, you would think. But with Ainsworth and Wilmot, they're not small either, Brad, so they can play on the mediums as well. So, yeah, interesting selection, but I reckon they're going, all right, who wants to play in the first final at all you talls? And we'll see what the performances are like. And I think once McLuggage comes back in, Brad, in this first final, one of the talls will go.
1: Yeah, no, I hear you. But you can do that at the MCG, you know what I mean? You get away with it. Under the roof at Marvel, it wouldn't work some. The ball travels too far, too quickly for that sort of setup. So I see what they're trying to do a little bit. I wouldn't be shocked. There's certain ways around managing players. I think they'll look to, you know, the Dacos boys, for instance, who probably would have been worthy of a little bit of a let-up deck. They might only play 70% yes. tonight, some, you know what I mean, rather than 90%. Or in Nick's case, nearly 100, he plays every week. So that there'll be ways that they'll go set about managing. But players like Howe and that who come back into the side, they need to hit out. So side bottom missed last week through illness late. So, I'm sure that Collingwood will manage their team a fair bit. But I'm thinking it's Brisbane's for mine. I'm with you, Deck. There's too much riding on this. We talk about that element of which is so crucial to trying to win a flag called Lady Luck. Well, if it... This week it was Sydney, and the way that some of the results have fallen some in recent weeks, they've now found themselves looking at down the barrel at finishing fifth or sixth and having to work their way around to perhaps, you know, if they win tonight, which I think they will, and they're in the zone. As you say, there's positions up for grabs in terms of who performs and who doesn't. So there's a little bit of extra incentive there. They win tonight, they win well, and they hold down third spot and go to Sydney in their first qualifying final week.
0: Yeah, indeed. Our Friday edition Sports Connection, Brad Hardy, Peter Sumage, as always, 0429 913 913. Just a couple of texts, just regarding Sydney's. You've taken the trouble to text. I will take the trouble to read out. The government has come down hard on the AFL for not doing enough deregistering them. We'll make a stance. It's a sackable offence, says Mike. They may have to get real 9-to-5 jobs like the rest of us. A bit of water to go under the bridge yet, Mike, but I hear your sentiment. And Lisa from Allenbrook, full of manners as always. Lisa, she doesn't miss anyone. She says, good morning, Declan, Brad, Summer and Paul. Just wanted to commend Callum Mills on the way he spoke at a press conference earlier this morning. He conducted himself with visible remorse, strength and accountability. The best I've heard this week. Lisa, I would probably suggest Callum Mills wasn't in that room. Everyone else has been accused of being in the room, but it sounds like Callum Mills was there on another floor. So, well done.
1: Yeah, and just for the record, they flatly refused. The lawyer on behalf of the two alleged two victims in this has gone on Melbourne radio this morning and laid an allegation of his own that there were leaders of the club in that room, in that 9 or 10, which has been vehemently denied by the Swans in a statement. The five that have been named and shamed are the only ones, and there may have been an ex-player there as well and a couple of his mates. So, yeah, that's where that sits. So just to clarify that, because, you know, as you say, everybody's trying to get ahead of the story but not actually getting the facts right. So, you know, and then that leads to a little bit more, another layer of mayo, and it's a very serious incident. There's no doubt about that. We're not condoning it. We're certainly feeling for everybody, particularly the girls involved, and they've gone on with it. They've laid these their statements on the line, and there's no turning back now.
0: Yeah, now the ripple effect is huge for family, friends, people involved, and victims, of course. The only thing I didn't realise that some of the footballers had trades as well. That's that came out as well, so that's interesting. It's I'm only joking, trying to make light of a very serious subject, but not condoning whatever happened, and we will find out in the coming weeks. It's 29 minutes to 11. We'll take our first break of the morning. We're here for many, many sponsors lining up to be part of the Sports Connection. And for that, from the bottom of my heart, I do thank you. Shelford Holmes are a case in point. 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Paul, we'll take our first break of the morning. When we come back, yes, there's a game, Carlton and Fremantle. We'll have a look at that and all the rest of this week's action. Do not go anywhere.
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4: Yeah? No, not the dark. Not the dark. So they always think it's the dark. 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

0: The legendary Bon Scott up the front of the original AC/DC. Can I sit next to you, girl? 25 minutes to 11 o'clock. Brad Hardy, Peter Sumage, Declan Kelly, Sports Connection, a Friday morning. Lots of texts coming in. We'll try and get to as many as possible. We're here for South Fremantle Continental Cafe. Carlo Anola's wonderful team down there at 318. A lot of you ask me, where is it? Well, it's at 318 South Terrace in South Fremantle. Open 7 days a week. Breakfasts and lunches and a wonderful destination. As we look at the first game of Saturday, it is at Marvel Stadium or Etihad Stadium or any of the other Telstra Dome or wherever it was over many, many years ago. It's now Marvel Stadium. Carlton and Fremantle, a fair bit to play for here. If you believe certain pundits, Carlton may want to try and have at least a home game as opposed to travelling to Adelaide. Fremantle certainly will want to keep their form going. In Judd McVie, Tobin Murray first up, and Bailey Banfield making a return, and Lewis Young and Oliver Hollins for Carlton. We spoke at length yesterday for the Friday audience. Fremantle, a couple of changes there and a few outs being managed, and you can't blame them for that. Fremantle will want to sort of go across there and keep the juggernaut going.
1: I think they will, Dick. And, you know, even though Carlton have been superb in the last dozen weeks, I just think Fremantle, they've got nothing to play for in the sense of the ladder side of things, but form, holding your form as a player leading into finals, that's the key for this game for Fremantle. They got to hold form, you know, like the Brayshaws, Sarongs, Hayden Young, another solid game under his belt, you know, leading into finals. Bolton, Tracy, you know, of course, Amos missing. But, you know, even Luke Jackson, his form's just tapered off marginally, Brad, I reckon, over the last half a dozen weeks. So he needs to step up again. So, yeah, there's plenty to play for Fremantle. In that sense, and then the game plan style. What are they looking for against another finals campaigner in Carlton? You know, what type of style are we going to see from Fremantle? So, interesting game, but one where I think Fremantle need to hold their form, especially individually.
2: Yeah, I think you're right, Sim. And the bottom line is they can still, again, manage minutes if they need to on Alex Pierce or one of those, you know, like overexpose them. But you're right, but Cox and a few of these players have got to get into a bit of form. You know, they've just fallen off. But, you know, it's going to be a logjam for some spots come the first qualifying final, whoever they play, whether it's Brisbane or Hawthorn, whoever may come their way. So you're right, Sim. And I also think that, Deck, if you go in as a player tomorrow and think, oh, I'll just cruise, that's when you get hurt. You know, you can get hurt. So, you know, I think Carlton, you know, I thought that everyone was banging on about Carlton making the team, which was great last week. Good on them. But the Dogs were fantastic as well. You know, but I think Fremantle are in front of the Dogs at the moment in terms of where they are in their premiership built. And, Carlton, you know, was it their crescendo last week, Sum, if you know what I'm saying.
1: Yeah.
2: You know, so yeah, are they going to have an emotional overdrain tomorrow, you know, rather than go out, well, they know they're going to be playing regardless the following week, whether they finish 9th or 10th, win or lose. Same as Fremantle, know they're going to play the first qualifying final. So there's a little bit to play out for both teams. I think you're right there on that. So, but I think Fremantle's method's still better than Carlton's, and without Hayward and a couple of others, you know, and do they play Cripps for the full 90% or do they make him 70%? You know, all of these things are going to come into play. So I think it might be, it'll be higher than match simulation, I'm sure, and we'll find out in the last quarter who wants to win.
1: Yeah, well, for Carlton, Brad, really, they win this game. There's still a slight chance if Melbourne beat Western Bulldogs to finish ninth, and then they play Collingwood, you know. So I think there's a bit of an incentive there for Carlton in that sense, and they can play at home at the MCG.
0: Yeah, you're right. So
2: I'm just looking at... There's a little bit in it for everyone.
0: looking at that well-used predictor, getting plenty of finger action there as we look through the apps. Carlton, depending on the connotation, Carlton could finish ninth or be in ninth. Fremantle, no change. The next game at 2:15 at the G, involving your boys, Brad. Again, Melbourne, very motivated. Difference between fifth and seventh, irregardless of who wins between Fremantle and Carlton. And your boys could, if it went a certain way, finish in the eight. What are you expecting from your Bulldogs when they take on Melbourne? Quite a few ins, just looking through the list, and obviously a little bit of managing as well.
2: Yeah, look, I think that's obviously, it's pretty important to the Dogs to match them. And, you know, knowing the coach, he wants to win every game, you know, and I get that. And they've got some big ins tomorrow. Again, those guys need the run. Bailey Dale hasn't played for a while. Butterick hasn't played for a while. Bontempelli had a freshen up last week, having become a dad, more so than anything else. Liberatore will miss. He's got a grumbly knee. They're saying managed, but he's got a grumbly knee. So he won't be obviously there tomorrow. They'll try and sharpen him up for the week after. But this is the transition that they have to make, because their form at Marvel has always been pretty exemplary. But when they get to the bigger ground outdoors, like the MCG, it can count against you. You know, the controlled environment against the open one. And we know that how good Melbourne have been this year, some playing at the MCG. I think they've only lost the one game, Deck, and that was only a minor a loss at that, I think. So from that point of view, yeah, there's a bit in it. I suspect that, you know, Adelaide will probably finish seventh. So the Dogs, yeah, if they can win this game, they'll finish ninth, assume eighth or ninth, and that means they'll play Collingwood. It doesn't matter what happens with Carlton. So, yeah, there's a bit on the line. And Melbourne don't want to flirt with their form either, soon, because, you know, it's been Max Gawn and Cozzy Pickett led, and a few of the others have joined in along the way. So no Van Ruin, which is unlucky. They went to the tribunal to try and get that overturned. It didn't happen. Now, I'm not saying he's Wayne Carey and he's going to be the difference between them winning and losing finals, but it takes a good player to mark him, doesn't it, Sue? You know what I mean? Yeah. So they're going to miss him for sure. So I'm expecting, and the Dogs did beat them a few weeks ago, albeit at Marvel. So, they fancy their chances.
1: Yeah, look, and the other thing with Melbourne, they don't want to lose this game, Brad, because they can drop to seventh. Adelaide, you'd think, will beat GWS. Cats will beat Richmond. And percentage-wise, Melbourne dropped to seventh. And, you know, they don't have the week off. So I've got no doubt there's a lot of incentive there for Melbourne, as much as there is for the Western Bulldogs. But, I'm still going to stick with Melbourne because it's at the G, Brad. But, in a close game, and one again, we'll be watching for individual performances on how they perform, especially McDonald will probably take Van Ruin's spot up forward, and be interesting to see how he plays.
2: Yeah, I hear, and it's good. And I was really pleased, it was only a little while ago, Dick, you've been on air, so you wouldn't have heard it, but I actually heard, you know, Sam Mitchell say, well, look, yes, of course we want to finish third, but we're not going to take West Coast lightly, you know, and just think that we're going to roll them over and get enough percentage to finish third or whatever. And we're not frightened to go to Perth to play Fremantle. And that's the attitude you've got to have. And as you say, everybody's sort of a little bit fearful. Oh, you don't want to go and play Adelaide and Adelaide. Why not? Yeah. I mean, you know, they're not travelling as well as everybody thinks they were or are. As you say, Sam, you've got to just eat what's dished up to you. And if the Dogs or Carlton have to go to Adelaide, so be it. With optimism and really think that you can take them on, because then they lay down as theirs. They lost two finals last year, and I dare say they'll be a little nervy anyway, particularly Matthew Nix, because you don't want to finish top of the ladder and go out in straight sets last year and then held a home final, 7-10, and get beaten there either.
0: No, good point, Brad. I don't want to spend too much time on the two remaining games, which is Geelong and Richmond and Adelaide and GWS. The only thing I will say, Greg from your side of the country, a prolific texter and listener to the show. Hi, Greg. Can I get Summer and Brad's thoughts? I have a feeling 2027 we'll see clubs moving on. Following a disastrous season, interest in your thoughts. Uzay at Richmond, being there 3 years, not improving. Kingsley at GWS? Is it a time for changes? Is Hardwick the answer at G at Gold Coast? And, of course, St Kilda buying the rubbish of Ross Lyon. We've talked Ross Lyon. Let's park that. But Uze Kingsley, I don't think Hardwick's in any danger at the moment. What's your thoughts of the other two?
1: Oh, look, I think Kingsley's okay. I think they've been hit hard by injuries this year, especially to a couple of their good players, especially their captain, Tom Green. I think they're moving a couple on, Stringer and the likes, and I like that. They're going to settle again. I think they'll be all right next year. He'll be fine. Uze, what do you say? What do you say about that? It's just a tough environment. I don't care who was coaching Richmond the last couple of years. They were going to finish bottom, second, third bottom anyway. They're still building. It's going to take time. Whether they think he's the right development coach for them to build this club, that's another issue. But, you know, that's a tough one, I think, a real tough one.
0: Yep. Brad?
2: Well, I see Uze as a blueprint for West Coast, to be brutally honest. I think, you know, unless things change at West Coast, they're going to be the same as Richmond this year. He's 12 months in advance. We know that McQuilter was runner-up to Uze in that particular job. You watch them. I'm not sure they're going to get the glue in the door to, because, you know, Preston is finished now, Broad's finished. There's a few that have given it away. So I know they want to go to Bucket, but is it an attractive club to go to? Yeah, they got money, and on paper they have potential talent, but they're not showing it. And I'm not sure exactly what the game style and brand is, and all of these brouhaha, Greg. And thanks for your support all year. I don't know where they're at. I really don't. Hardwick's fine. King goes. We know that. He's settled down. Humphreys, who needs to be better. They'll probably end up keeping Jamara. They will not take Hogan. That's a no-no. He's out of the Giants, as you said, Sum. Stringer's out of the Giants, and they're backing in. They're hell-bent on keeping Tom Green, who's been offered $4 million over 2 years to go to Tasmania, and the other one is Lachie Ashe, and you would have seen him in the State of Origin game where he was playing with the best. He was very, very good. So they're trying to keep those two blokes rather and tip out the ones they don't want anymore. And Kingsley, yeah, I think this time next year, so if they're in a similar position, yep, absolutely, yep. Game on for his job. I think you're right, Deck. I think Hardwick's as safe as a church. They'll roll without Uze again next year. But both of those coaches, I think, in the interim, Greg, if they're in a similar position this time next year, I don't think they'll be coaching in 2028.
1: Well, Brad, where's Hogan and Stringer going to end up then, do you think?
2: I think Stringer, you know, he might be a filler, you know, at Collingwood. They might take the risk on him because they might think he'll be okay. Look, you might get 8 good games out of him because that's about it, you know. But if he does turn it on and he turns it on the big stage for them, they need more goal-kicking, don't they? You know, they just, as you say, they need a key forward. They've been looking to do that. They thought they had Mitch Lewis. That didn't eventuate. So they rely on spreading their goal kickers. So, he may fit in there somewhere along the line. And Hogan, I'm not sure where he lands, to be brutally honest. You know, they're saying he's had a sore finger, but I think there's a little bit more to it than that. And he hasn't been in or around the club for some time. So he's definitely out the gate. But they've been, you know, this is what managers do, Sean, as we know. They say, oh, you know, there's interest in the Gold Coast, and there's interest in Geelong, and there's interest in... Well, OK, let's see it. Well, they won't be getting it from the Gold Coast, put it that way.
0: Interesting times. And then there's one Jamie Graham and one Corey Enright, by all reports, probably with a lot of other well-credentialed assistants, as Sum and I discussed yesterday. Perhaps sit tight and let next season unfold. This is the Sports Connection. I do want to talk about the Essendon scenario. That's a total. Talk about soap operas when we come back. And then we'll talk about all the outs and ins. A game that's taken on a lot more significance than it possibly may have had. Of course, Sydney at home, how they back up after the week they've had, who only knows. And then West Coast's final game here at Perth Stadium at 5:20 on Sunday evening. Not the greatest time to be travelling there. We shall see. We'll take a break. When we come back, we'll wrap up the rest of the Sports Connection with Brad Hardy and Peter Sumich.
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0: back. Stacey's mum and all the action. Sports Connection, a Friday morning, working our way through the text line, working our way through the game. Some dead rubbers, some with a little bit to play for, and some with absolute intrigue. Brad Hardy, Peter Sumage joining me as they do each and every Friday. We're here for Best Tattoo Removals. Thanks to Marissa and the team with over 16 years of clinical experience. She's a registered nurse. Why would, if you need a tattoo removed for any reason, be it to make space for new art or just doesn't represent you anymore, don't just trust anyone, trust the best in the business. besttattooremoval.au. Brad, Essendon, Port Adelaide, I'm mystified what's going on. Obviously power play behind the scenes, you've been across it, but it just seems to be each day, oh, McVeigh's got it, Herd's back in, he won't do it. When are they going to make an announcement? Have you got any last minute or late information? What the hell's going on?
1: Yeah, by the way, so I'm there, one of my better outsiders this week. Can you believe this? You can tip Essendon with a bit of confidence, I reckon. Port Adelaide are on their knees, injury-wise. But, yeah, what's going to happen is it will be decided on the weekend. They're going to get the last game out of the way. They were fearful, some, that there was going to be deputisation of people going to the game, because if they announced who was going to be coached this week, they wouldn't have, you know, they were thinking, well, if it's not James Hird, we're not going to sign up, all that sort of stuff. So it's a strange thing, but they're trying to, you know, sort of placate people and wait until it'll be announced on Tuesday, I reckon, Dick. It will be either Hird or it will be McVeigh. They're trying devilishly hard to get them to work together. Now, they don't have any problems with each other, but Hird is all in or none. He's either coach or he's not involved. So that's his stance. He can bring $3 million to the party, some, including taking you know, salary sacrifice to get, you know, people in the door that can help the club. He's got benefactors who are prepared to pay the tax on the soft cap. If you spend over the $8 million, you know, you've got to pay a tax. Mm-hmm. So that's another thing. Yeah, so he's got that commerciality about him, but there is still an element of people who blame him for what happened with the peptide saga all those years ago and don't want him anywhere near the joint. So they're split. McVeigh, on the other hand, what's the first question some you'd ask him if he got the job? What the hell was going on in Sydney?
2: Yeah, you know?
1: So again, you see where I'm going? They're damned if they do and damned if they don't at the moment. It's not his fault, but that's what's happened in these situations. So they'll have to work out what's the lesser of two evils for them, Deck. They'll announce that on Tuesday. Some you've been involved in player exit meetings. They'll have a coach, so they'll have the Monday off. It won't be a mad Monday, I assure you of that. But they'll have the Monday off the players, and then they'll start doing those exit meetings probably Tuesday, Wednesday, so they can head off and do what they need to do. And there, the coach can sit in. The incoming coach can sit in just as an observer, if nothing else, to see these blokes coming in for their farewells or their what we need you to do over the off season. So that's where I see it landing. So I'm suggesting Tuesday.
0: We've talked about it. We'll just wait and see there, I guess, whether it's the Hird return of or McVeigh, but possibly not both together, according to Brad. So we shall see. Sydney Swans, North Melbourne. I know you've both got very good friendships with the coach. I'm not asking anything to be discussed here. Some did volunteer yesterday. He had sent a text to his great mate, Dean Cox. There's five out. I could be sarcastic and say the five that are out. We know the five that are out, and hence a heap of changes. 120 at SCG. Just watching the news, boys, and the saturation, and understandably so, I guess, in the world we live in, I don't know how these boys, coaches and everything, will be prepared. They're professionals, of course, and North Melbourne will be licking their lips with the, I guess, to get them at the right time. Some, it's very hard to predict what we're going to encounter. The world will be watching, or certainly this country, with what's transpired. How do you prepare? I know you've never been in this position, but it's a really unknown factor going into this game.
2: Yeah, it is. And I think something tells me it would have been better if they played away. But in that sense, playing at home to front the crowd, to get up and going, hopefully I've tipped them to win this game. Brad, I think they've got to, like Dean Cox and Callum Mills did this morning, front the media, front the fans, get out there and play football again. As we said earlier in the program, it is what it is with the others. That'll sort itself out. Let the right people, you know, fix that up. But all Sydney can do now is try and rectify their own season in the sense of having a win here, because I think they're going to bail out Brad in the first two finals, unfortunately, with those players out, and it'll all be too much. But I think this week, something's just told me, I think they can get themselves up mentally this week, and then it might drift away for them.
1: Yeah, well, it's their century, isn't it? I mean, you look at the late and great Shane Keith Warne. I mean, with all trials and tribulations, Deck, he went on and off the field. You know, when he got out in the middle, that's where he wanted to be. That was his happy place. And I see the same, and not putting, making light of it, as you say, Deck. This is where the other players not involved in this police inquiry are going to... This is their sanctuary. They get out there and do what they do, you know, play. And, you know, I'm with you, Sum. I think he might be able to galvanise them together, for want of a better term, to go out and enjoy themselves. The result really doesn't matter for them. They're not going to finish any lower than second. So, yeah, it might be that lack of expectation. There could be some fruit loops who want to, you know, go and watch the early game and then leave before the men. All that sort of garbage going on. You know, it can't all be tied with something. This is a huge organisation, and that's why I just don't get it. I mean, there's always a bunch of bad eggs who've misstepped, and then that's the operative word, isn't it? These guys are down the AFL. You know, they will suffer, and they are suffering, and will continue to suffer going forward. But that doesn't mean the whole shooting match has to shut down. You know, they got to go out there and do what they can. And North Melbourne without Sheasel, they've been handy, they've been tidy, they've been pretty good over it. But it does represent an opportunity. I think you're right, Deck, that they can win. If they ever go to Sydney, it's going to be now. But I still like the Sydney Swans at home.
0: Okay, you're both on Sydney. And we finish up with a game that does mean something, especially the Hawks. Again, a lot will determine, but they'll know at least what they need to do. 5:20 final game, West Coast final game. I think they'll be quite happy to put the cue in the rack and a season that promised a bit more than probably has been delivered. Bo Allen, Ryan Marek and Jack Hutchinson are in. Sam Mitchell, you reported earlier, Brad, not taking West Coast lightly, nor should he, coming across here. But if other results go the way, it could be the difference between a top four and a seventh position again on configurations. Brad, what are you expecting Hawthorn to come across here, foot to the floor, and really cement where they need to do?
1: Have they extended many yet? All the luminaries are right now, they should be extended. Of course, they should be at 5:45. Yeah.
0: Don't get them started.
2: What's that, Brett?
1: Have
2: you
1: been extended yet?
2: Oh, mate. Oh, all the media here, they all love him, Brett, because no one wants to... they all want Andrew McGualter on TV, and they can get a scoop from him. And
0: Brad,
2: in and out
0: why?
2: And then we want... then we got Jack Graham. Jack Graham comes out, Brett. He says he's had enough. He's had enough. We're going to hit him this week. Round 24, Brett. They've had enough.
1: Yeah.
2: At round 24.
0: Shit's stirring, Hardy. You know, I asked you a question.
1: Much.
0: You can't help yourself. Don't bite,
1: and
0: so.
1: And a shot over the rest of the competition. We've got to understand that we've got to be better people and better humans and all of that sort of stuff. Oh, dearie me. Don't go there. Seriously.
2: Oh. What about Elizabeth Gaines? Declan, I'm disappointed in you, Deck. You haven't got her on our radio station. She's just disappeared under the desk. I haven't seen her.
0: I am like a dog with a bone.
2: Comments.
0: I am trying. I am going after her.
2: You know, is there any chance of Don Pike or someone, Deck, John Worsfold, coming out and calling it what it is and just letting the fans know we are so disappointed in this year's season. We didn't improve. Yes, we improved with 3 wins. But anyone can improve with 3 wins. It's about the other side.
1: When you come off one.
2: Yeah. A couple of individuals have improved. I've got no doubt there. But everything else, you don't get me. And Jack Graham doesn't get me with that crap. You know, oh, we've had enough at round 24. I despise blokes who come out. And he's a premiership player at Richmond, which bewilders me a little bit because he was under some great people at Richmond. And I reckon, I don't know if someone's put him up to that comment, but that's a disgrace. At round 24, you want to start saying things like that.
1: Yeah, and there should be about 10 players playing in that game on the weekend who are playing their last game for West Coast.
2: Yeah, 100%, Brad.
0: Yeah, well, we shall see. Brad Hardy, as Mahatma Colt once said, I think he's joining the program in the next few weeks. Hardy, what have you done? You should not be winding us up. Boys, as we wrap up, we'd like to... I always get inundated with texts, today being no exception. Don't forget to get the boys' GGs with Marty Young about to enter the studio for Inside Racing. Some... What do you like? You mentioned one yesterday on air. Can you repeat what you you liked yesterday on the other side of the country?
2: Oh, look, I just said the Brad, the Wink Stakes. What a race that's going to be.
1: Yeah,
2: it's at Randwick, race 9. Look, I like She's an Alibi, and I know Autumn Glow is the one to beat, but if She's an Alibi can get the right run from barrier 1. Which might be tricky for her, but if she gets out, I think that's a nice little bet for me on Sportsbet.
1: Well, you won't get $3 again, Sam.
2: No, and if it runs second, you're a winner, Brad. So I'm on Sportsbet. If it runs second, you still win. Geez, I love those type of bets. So I'm on. She's an Alibi. Number 14, Deck, race 9 at Randwick.
0: Number 4. Brad, the other thing that some likes, you didn't mention, he doesn't only like those odds. He occasionally, when he's having, he likes a little bit of Chinese as well, we heard yesterday. So that's pretty good as well. Brad, what's your
1: 69?
0: Pick?
1: 69.
0: Lemon chicken. Brad, Hardy, what's your picks for the weekend, Brad? This is derailing.
1: I don't want to rain on my great mate Marty's parade because I'm sure he'll give it to him. But he didn't like tipping the shorties anyway. But I think there's a couple over your way that'll win. But I'm going to put it in Sandown race 2, number 5, Cruiserweight. Slaughtered last start, punters. Slaughtered. It'll be better tomorrow. Big field, but he'll be ridden a little quieter. Race 2, number 5, Cruiserweight. That's $2.50. There's a couple of good things over your way. I'm sure Marty will preview those in the next hour.
0: Yep.
1: Belmont race 4, number 2, Cinque Stella. And it's the real deal, Sim, I think. Even money there. And race 7, number 9, King of Light comes back, $1.60 there. So $2.50 for Cruiserweight, $2 for Cinque Stella, and $1.60 for King of Light. That'll roll in together. You get $8 Deck, and I reckon we'll be happy come Saturday night.
0: Beautiful. Love your work, both of you. Peter, have a lovely weekend. Brad, likewise with you, good calling, and look forward to what transpires over what's been a massive week in football, and let's get back to the football action over the weekend. We'll do it all again next week.
2: Thanks, boys. Go the Gunners.
0: Thanks, boys. Thanks, Brad. Paul, let's take a break. Let's get the news. On the other side, Marty Young is in the house, sitting right alongside me at Podcast Capital. Inside Racing, big day tomorrow. Lovely weather at Belmont. We'll have Brock Kneeling on to find out just how the course is looking, but I think it's going to be looking mighty fine. Looking forward to Marty Young joining us right after this break.
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5: I'm Mark Dransfield. The Sydney Swans coach and captain have issued an apology to all women, describing their shock over the allegations which have engulfed the club. Sean Bindley reports.
6: An exotic dancer who claimed she was sexually assaulted after being hired by Swans players at their hotel has spoken out, saying all she cares about is justice. 5 players have been stood down for breaching club standards, and a police investigation in Victoria is ongoing. Swans coach Dean Cox says they're going to do all they can to earn back the trust of the community.
7: We understand as leaders we need to lead that culture, but But what we are going to do is we back ourselves in, we're going to move forward, and we're going to strive as strongly as we possibly can to repay the faith.
5: Police divers are searching for a weapon in a creek in Brisbane's west after a woman in her 20s was allegedly attacked by a 32-year-old man while she was out for a walk yesterday morning. The man is due in court today on charges including rape, deprivation of liberty and assault occasioning bodily harm. Detective Superintendent Andrew Massingham has confirmed the victim has returned home.
8: As of this morning, I can say that the victim is at home with her family. She has suffered injuries as a result of yesterday's assault, but she has been provided with the utmost care medically and psychologically that we can at this time.
5: The New South Wales SES Commissioner says an investigation's underway into a miscommunication around the fate of bushwalker Lily Hooper. Family members of the 18-year-old had been told she was found injured but alive before police confirmed her death later. The teenager's body has now been recovered from dense National Park bushland. Mick Wassing says his thoughts are with Ms Hooper's family.
9: Our focus currently is in terms of the support for the family and the support for our members that have been involved in this operation.
5: Overseas now, and at least 15 people have been killed in the latest Russian airstrike on Kyiv, with accusations Moscow is targeting civilians. The BBC's Dan Johnson has more.
10: This is Russian light and fury, sent night after night to batter Ukraine's cities and its people. These aren't nuclear strikes, but ballistic missiles beating depleted air defences. Factories and fuel depots up in flames, but family homes too.
5: Back home, and a Victorian daycare provider has been ordered to shut down 65 of its centres. The Early Childhood Regulatory Authority has suspended the licence of Ignite Minds and four individual educators over alleged significant breaches that risked children's safety. Air entertainment news, and The Odyssey has broken another box office record. Christopher Nolan's blockbuster was rated R in the US for intense violence and has become the highest grossing R-rated movie in the US ever, and the third of that rating to surpass $1 billion. It's rated M for mature audiences in Australia. And Subaru is being accused of breaching a scheme designed to promote competition between car repairers. The ACCC claims the company failed to supply independent mechanics with the same software and technical information that it provided to Subaru Australia dealerships. It's commenced proceedings in the federal court. Checking the Aussie share market, the All Ords is trading down 23 points at 92.75. One Australian dollar is buying 71.31 US cents. This is Air National News. First to NRL, and Panthers 5'8 Jack Cogger is facing a three-game ban for a careless high tackle on the Storm's Tyron Wishart. Round 25 began last night with Penrith defeating Melbourne 22-14 at Amy Park. Two star recruits are among a group of St Kilda players set to undergo surgery in the AFL off-season. Sarah Patterson reports.
11: Saints coach Ross Lyon has confirmed that around eight of his players will be going under the knife, including Jack Silvani and Tom DeConing, who both finished last weekend's game against the Suns on the bench with shoulder injuries. Lyon has also addressed the potential loss of ruckman Rowan Marshall and assistant coach Corey Enright this off-season. Despite being under contract, Marshall was reportedly targeted by Geelong last year, whilst Enright is coming out of contract and is considered a candidate to take a job elsewhere. Lyon simply saying that everything is transient and nothing is forever. Sarah Patterson, S Sport.
5: And this year's US Open will feature the biggest prize pool in tennis major history. A 20% increase takes the total purse to $150 million Australian dollars, with

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12: Perfect weather on a Friday here in the west. We're heading for a top of 23 degrees with an overnight minimum of 10 and bright blue skies ahead. There is a chance of a possible shower tomorrow, but it's only 1 millimetre, so that's really nothing when you're looking at it. 23 degrees is the expected top. And Sunday, if you're heading down to the port for the Waffle W Grand Final, you're in for a pleasant day and 20 degrees. Sunny conditions all throughout. Right now in Perth, it's 19.1.
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0: as normal. AC/DC Sports Connection, Friday morning, coming up to 15 minutes past 11. Big hour we've just had. Peter Sumage, a Brad Hardy. Retrovision text line is still smouldering. It doesn't stop. The pace keeps going because now we've got inside racing. Marty Young has joined me in the studio here at Podcast Capital at Gloucester Park and on the line, as we do each and every week, to bring us up to speed with the conditions that we're going to encounter at Belmont tomorrow. Manager of racing at Perth Racing, Brock Kneeling. G'day, Brock.
1: Good morning, boys. How are we?
2: Yeah, we're very well, Brock. Great to talk to you again. So what are we looking at there tomorrow? 1 metre rail, wind south-south-westerly 15 to 25 km in the afternoon on a good four. How does that sound?
1: Yeah, no, I think you virtually got it spot on. We put that 6 mil of irrigation on the track yesterday, so we saw the track fall into that soft five range this morning, but can expect some improvement today into a nice day tomorrow. The Bureau are saying there's a chance of a couple of showers and a really small chance of a thunderstorm in the afternoon, so we'll be keeping an eye on that. And, you know, if we do get a few mil in the meeting, it won't take a lot to get it back into that soft range. But, yeah, I think you're on the money expecting a good four tomorrow.
2: So if you're doing your form, people listening in, they love to listen to this program to get your thoughts on how the track could play. What are we looking for?
1: Yeah.
2: An even pattern or horses up on the speed? Or can they make ground later in the afternoon?
1: No, I think they can make ground in the afternoon. We've seen that sea breeze with that southwesterly. That always helps us at both tracks. Even marking right across the track with that rail going back in that 1 metre position. I'd be interested to get your perspective, Wes, on what you thought of the cutaway last week.
2: It's Marty, not Wes.
1: Sorry, mate.
2: Brock, you're right, mate. What I thought of it, they looked to be able to come up the fence and then not finish it off. What did you think? There was a few horses that I backed that, you know, appeared that I thought, here we go, up on the fence, ran to them but didn't get past them.
1: Yeah, there's probably a bit of that.

0: probably a few of those $20 pops jumped up during the meeting, which you sort of wonder. There was probably a couple more than I expected and most expected, I think. In general, it was, you know, it was purposeful for us, and it was a good bit of a test for us, but we were pretty pleased with the results we got with the track and how it performed. Mm. We were really pleased to use up that inside of the track. It can not get a lot of wear and tear during the winter with the rail constantly moving out. You don't have a lot of horses go out, so it was pleasing for us to see the horses use that inside sort of 5 or 6 metres and go in that cutaway. So, yeah, it'll be something that we keep up our sleeve for later on.
1: See, that first race of the day, it was a very, very smart tactics there from Mitch Pateman, Paddy Carberry, putting the blinkers on Persian God and zooming straight to the front, used the rail. So there was obviously no problem with leading and being on the rail. The one I was talking about was the Crimson Pirate. I thought he, you know, really let down on the inside, and I thought, here we go. I was on it and just couldn't run past them, and didn't worry about that staying race. It gave me a headache right from the start. I think Boson was down the middle of the track, wasn't it, from memory? Statewide was another who went closer to the fence, didn't it?
0: Yeah, it did. And probably looking at the after the meeting for us, particularly looking at our rail placement this week, we're really pleased that that track, that part of the track was used up, and there was a bit of marking in the track, so it really does even it out for this week. So hopefully that's a good sign for us tomorrow as well.
1: And, of course, Lord Shiva, which was one of our best each ways of the day at the very good odds, was able to lead and then, you know, look for better going in the middle of the straight if that was the case. So I had no problem with the cutaway. I know a lot of people don't like it, but you're using it for a particular reason. You explained it to our listeners. And as you've said, it served its purpose at last week's meeting. So now, all importantly, what have you spotted at training that maybe we can back each way and make some money out of?
0: Yeah, I think it might be a day for the favourite punters. I'm looking to multi a few together.
1: Okay. Brock, have you spotted King of Light working? Because he's the headline horse in this meeting, isn't he, really?
0: Yeah, he is, and he went around on the course proper on Tuesday on his final gallop, and, you know, looked really impressive. And if you combine that with the confidence coming out of the camp, I think I don't know whether $1.50 gets anyone too excited, but it looks like a really impressive type, and they got really big expectations going into this campaign with him, and looking at those really big races over east. So hopefully it's a really good kickoff for him tomorrow, and potentially look to multi him into a few others. But probably one for myself to keep an eye out. I know we try and look for that one each way value, and we've been probably in the black lately, so we've been going okay. The race four out of the Neville Parnham camp, Manhattan Squeezes, got a good gate, performed well last start, a bit of money coming on it already, and it's got a favourite, again, a short price favourite to beat in the race, but getting back onto a good track, I think, is going to serve him well as well, and I think that might be one for us to have a little bit of a go at each way odds currently.
1: Okay, Manhattan Squeeze, race number four. Is it race number? No, it's not.
2: No.
0: Sorry. Race five.
1: Sorry, guys. Yeah, race five. Yep, Manhattan Squeeze. And it is number nine in the Tony Patrizzi colours. Currently $6 there. Lactar Romilly rides from barrier one. Okay, brilliantly done, Brock. We'll do it again next week. Thanks for coming on the program today.
0: Perfect. Thanks, guys.
2: Beautiful. Brock Kneeling, always generous with his time, manager of racing at Perth Racing. What should be a delightful day condition-wise tomorrow, as I say, formally, officially, Marty Young. Good morning.
1: Yes, and a very good morning to you, Deck. I just got a text from the big fella, Wes, and he's laughing his head off. He said he thought I'd put a bit of weight on.
2: No, you're looking well. Wes hasn't. Wes and Wes looking delightful.
1: Oh, yes. Went and saw him yesterday, the big fellow.
2: Yep.
1: Yeah. Travels by bike.
2: I see him a fair bit, sometimes with clothes on, sometimes with clothes off, as
1: Deck,
2: a neighbour.
1: Deck. Come on, mate.
2: Otherwise. No.
1: What do you and Wes get up to in your private time?
2: It's just 200 metres, but with all the walking and exercise he's doing, he's looking delightful. Also want to say hello to someone. We've got an audience at the moment. It's just travelled. and I'll say who it is, Ricky Mayo, listening to us on catch-up each and every day on his European journey. You'd think he'd be looking at the sights, but he doesn't want to miss. And he said, I'm looking forward to inside racing with Marty in Cologne and heading towards
1: Amsterdam.
2: That's
1: where he is, Cologne?
2: Yeah, he's doing a bit of German, and then he's on his way to have a bit of Dutch.
1: And talking about that part of the world too, last week we were both at the Windsor, in different areas of the Windsor. You're in the VIP section. We're out there in the Ledger. But a kid, a stag from the famous Stag family, played for East Fremantle. And his dad, a well-known doctor around what area would it be? Mount Pleasant area, around there.
2: Not far, yep.
1: He sat alone. He said he listens in every morning. Starts off with Brad and Summer and then listens in and laughs his head off.
2: Beautiful.
1: All the time when you give me a rap and I never tip a winner, he said. Nothing's changed.
2: No, nothing's changed at all. It was interesting at the Windsor, Mr. Ogden doing very well with all those high-rise, brand-new multi-million-dollar apartments and the Windsor Hotel, long-established hotel, just sitting in the middle saying,
1: iconic.
2: Come on down.
1: Iconic hotel.
2: There was
1: it
2: a fair few people around I knew in the restaurant seemed to be buzzing right across from all walks of life and did see the famous Marty Young, who I had the pleasure of working with.
1: Did you get that pint of Guinness I sent in for you?
2: No, I didn't. But I was with a few scoundrels from the world of radio.
1: Could have been hijacked.
2: So it would have got a little bit on the way. I'm glad I didn't. But thank you for the offer and thank you for the intention. Been a big week in sport.
1: Oh, it is and continues on. And
2: do you reckon the Australian cricket side are quite happy that they've been taken off the front and back pages?
1: I think there's a few quite happy. Interesting, the Prime Minister couldn't help himself. He had to weigh in on it. It's amazing. Anything to do with this type of thing, he's prepared to put his hand up.
2: Well, he's an upstanding member of the community, isn't he?
1: But when the big question is, where is he? You can't find him with a Geiger counter.
2: Yeah, and we do know he enjoys a Kylie Minogue CD.
1: Yeah.
2: And
1: go and do another podcast.
2: And a couple of inappropriate comments about our Japanese Prime Minister. Hypocrisy at its most. The other thing I will say, what annoys me in life, he's one, with the hypocrisy, some good, some bad. All politicians are in the same boat, I will stress. But with what's happened, and we're not going to really discuss Sydney, but I do have a wry smile, not about the incident because I wasn't there and it has to take a full investigation, but some of the media throng, ex-players, ex-coaches, all sorts, with a lot of skeletons in the closet, some we know about, some we don't. We're all human. Pontificating and having a real say on what should happen to said players and said club and no finals and everything else. And some private lives leave a fair bit to be desired.
1: You know, from a coaching point of view, and I could be completely wrong here, and I was a bit okay, so he was rolled out today to do a job, and I thought Callum Mills spoke brilliantly, absolutely brilliantly today. I don't know if that's come through on
2: Lisa,
1: the text.
2: Lisa, on the text line was very, very complimentary. Yeah. I didn't see it because I was on air, but she passed that on.
1: So was that Lisa? Very good morning, Lise. How are you going? Listening in. He has an opportunity here to really turn this around. Like, the five players that come in, or let's work on the five that have gone out.
2: Yep.
1: There was every chance that two or three of them could have been rested this weekend anyhow.
2: Because the position won't change, exactly. Yep.
1: And it was just going to be probably run around with North, bring a few of these players coming in, and you can have a run and just keep you. But now he needs to get those five players that are coming in, and they've got to have a fair dinkum go against North Melbourne for a couple of reasons. One, to show their solidarity. There's no – that the Sydney Swans Bloods culture is alive and well. And they've got to try and fine-tune themselves for what's coming up. So the players that are coming in, like a Caden Cleary and Angus Sheldrick, very important young player.
2: Corey Warner, ironically.
1: Corey Warner, brother of.
2: Yep.
1: They have to get into this side – and put their hand up and say, all right, we've got to come in now and do a job. Now, we're not going to do a job like Heaney. We're not going to do a job like Warner. But they've still got enough players in there that this Sydney Swans side, if they do exude that Swans culture, can beat North on Sunday, and then they can then – they've got another week to regroup and get themselves ready for, I think it'll be Brisbane, you would imagine.
2: Yep.
1: Or Hawthorn, but whoever.
2: I think it'll be Brisbane.
1: Yeah, we all think it'll be Brisbane. You know, yeah.
2: No, point taken. I just don't know with what's happened. Yeah, I see Dean Cox, and rightly so, having to face up and answer. He's the senior coach, the captain, just the professionals. But just with the – this is massive turmoil for obvious reasons, and the preparation and the draining of it.
1: Yep.
2: Both Brad Hardy and Peter Sumage have picked them, interesting enough. They're $2.05 and North Melbourne $1.78. But a lot of us will be tuning in for the obvious reasons, and we shall see. Let's get on to the racing, what you do very well. Eight races. We just had Brock Kneeling on. If
1: great
2: you have just tuned in, you're in plenty of time. Marty Young is in the house, Inside Racing. Lots asking how Wes Cameron is. Wes is working full-time, gainful employment. And
1: enjoying it.
2: And it's a shift position, a shift work position. And if and when in the future time permits, he would love to sit back into the chair alongside us, and he's more than welcome. But for the time being, we haven't changed the promo because I don't want to push him out the door. No intention of doing that. Marty Young is riding solo, and I'll just fire the questions, mispronounce the horses' names, and just generally just try and keep the time going and law and order. Race one, Tap Touch West Speed Platinum Handicap. Marty, 1,000 metres. We've heard how the conditions are. 4 minutes past 12. Saucy God, $2.30. Sunset Session, $3.50. Spanish Armada, $5. And then 11 and up for the rest of the field. Race one, Belmont tomorrow.
1: Yeah, tricky little race. It's a Tab Touch West Speed Platinum. So we open up with a couple of 1,000-metre races, which doesn't do a lot for me. So if I was going to the track, I'd probably get there about race four. But we've got Kings on a 17 into 13, Spanish Armada 7 into 5, Frappuccino at Big Odds 41 to 23. The favourite, Sosie God, has been firm around that 220. Pace looks okay. You would think they'll break about 59 seconds on a good four. Spanish Armada, I think King's Honour with the blinkers on. Mitch Pateman might try something a little bit different here with King's Honour, putting the blinkers on a bit like he did last week with that three-year-old getting the money. So I wouldn't be surprised if King's Honour shows a bit of intent. And Show on the Road is the next in. Struggling with the odour in this room at the moment. It's the old, what is it, dead possum in the ceiling odour, just to let our listeners know.
2: Speaking of which, we've got one here.
1: That's what I just said.
2: Yeah, absolutely, absolutely.
1: It was a big possum.
2: Oh, unbelievable.
1: Yeah, and Sunset Session I put on top. Numbers here, 3, 1, 7, and 2. See, I've got a very big proboscis, which means a nose, and it's very good for picking up scent. I can smell things. I'm like a bloodhound in another, you know, life. And it's just filling my brain with bad toxins. Sunset Session. Now, this came from a fair way back. It was a very good run in that race won by Nikki Motor, who'll go around in the next race, and finished along, which wasn't the best part of the track for CJP. And I like the way this horse went about its business. Has yet to win on a good, so that worries me a bit. It's by Sessions. But I think from Barry 6 can just be a little bit closer in the run. I'm banking that Sea Breeze to be in, and that horses just off the speed could be suited here. So 3 on top. I think King's Honour at Big Odds goes in for second. As I said, blinkers on, visors off. I think they'll show intent here from Barrier 4. Holly Nottle aboard, replaces Holly Watson, so you get the claim. And Holly Noddle, who broke a run of outs last week. So it's good to see her back in the winning list. In third spot, Spanish Armada couldn't have been more impressive. You just get the feeling this Jimmy Taylor stable is up and about. And this was a big win at Northam, winning by almost 3 lengths after sitting on the speed. A big step up in class, goes from a maiden into one of these platinum West Speeds. And back in third, number 2, Sesh. Again, good young trainer in Reese Radford. He prepares his horse as well. This is coming off a Class 5 win at Northern when it beat Yamashita's Gold and beat it pretty well after sitting on the speed. And I think from Barrier 7, if Stevie Parnham can get into the right spot, can run a race. But 3, 1, 7 and 2 in race number 1. I've left this favourite out. Now, we knocked a few last week and one of them actually won. That was Boson. But the other two didn't. And the reason I'm knocking Sosie God is I didn't really like its action in that trial. It was sort of wanting to get its head up And I thought it might have just been feeling something. Obviously, the price assessors have got really keen with the trial and have it a very firm favourite at 220. It's Barrier 8. It's W Pike. It's first up. I prefer to wait and see and maybe even do a bit of laying. So 3, 1, 7, and 2 for me in the first.
2: Beautiful. Marty Young, as he has said, 3, 1, 7, 2 in a difficult pick to start.
1: Yeah, it is a hard race.
2: First race. Dead possums and all that at the home.
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1: It's a home of an ex-possum.
2: The wireless. I walked in yesterday and I said, who died? And Jeffrey said, no, it's not like that. It's in the roof. I said, great, can we get that sorted? And we're on the hunt for a dead possum. We're also on the hunt for a winner. Race 2 tomorrow. 8-race card at Belmont. Nicky Moto, $2.70. Eternal Wine, $3.60. Excess Baggage, $4.60. Dawn Dancer, $7. And then it's 10 up for the rest of the field tomorrow. Race 2, Marty at Belmont.
1: And we need to mention, too, Ted Martinovich, winning the Spirit of WA Racing Handicap. Well, what a great man Ted is and has been not only in the racing industry but in the chiropractic industry. He's been putting people's backs into places down there around that South Fremantle way for so many years. A lot of the footballers, Brad Hardy will tell you about Ted Martinovich, helped him out many, many times. Betting here, Nikamoto, the Taylor camp, they're in form and they want to spend their money. $4.80 into $2.90 and Dawn Dancer, $9 into $7. Speed, Dawn Dancer goes forward, Nicky Motor, and then Kenny Kev just gets in behind them somewhere in the run. Numbers here, and again, I'm going to leave the heavily back favourite out of my first two. I've gone a bracket selection with 3 and 8 to beat 1 and 2. Excess Baggage. Listeners to the program are well in front with this horse. We've been on its two runs it's had so far this campaign. Just got nosed out at about $14 first up when Bonnie Ladd got it and then screamed down the outside and just got up in a real tidy from Girls Day Out last start, but was 8.50 in. So we've got a stick. We got a stick. We jumped off 2 Darty last week, and look what that did to us. So we've got to learn to stick with our winning selections. Well, we know what Excess Baggage is all about. It needs strong speed. There's enough speed here for the horse to run on. Barrier 6, Holly Watson, maybe a slot closer if she can get it out of the barrier, wouldn't hurt. Has got that bad habit of missing the kick. But if XX Baggage can just get into that moving line and be close enough, it's got that whirlwind closing sectional, and it might be able to run down the leader, who I think could well be Dawn Dancer. This horse, if you do remember, Deck, was the horse who won at Northam on the Thursday, and Ryan Hill backed it up on the Saturday, and it won again.
2: Yep.
1: Bang, bang.
2: Great.
1: Not many horses do that off 2 days. They'll do it off 3 or 4, but particularly 2-year-olds. It was a 2-year-old at the time.
2: Yep.
1: They gave it a 400-metre trial, and it couldn't have been more impressive. Barrier 1 has got a lot of speed. Just might be a really nice horse. I like the way he's given it a little bit of a break and then just brought it back, obviously with maybe a couple of good races in the spring in mind. So Dawn Dancer is a bracket there with Excess Baggage. You're going to have one in front. You're going to have one racing down the outside. So we should have both ends covered. Nicky Motor will be there trying to, I think, track Dawn Dancer and run over the top of it on pace runner. Chanel Cooper won on it last start, 56.5. Goes up now to 58. Up rises 1.5. And Kenny Kev, I did like its trial. Its race form's pretty good. It's 3-4-3 from 15. First up form yet to win, but it was sort of scything and making ground up between runners in that trial and looked like it hit the line well. So we'll put 2 Kenny Kev in fourth. So 3 and 8 bracket to beat 1 and 2 in the second.
2: 3 and 8 brackets, to quote Marty Young, 1 and 2, a race 2. We'll have race 3 before we have a little first break. We're here for Western CPAP. 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Aaron Sangalli and his team, experts, worldwide experts, and they've also got stores at Myoree and Rockingham. 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So do yourself a favour, as Molly once said. Race three, with discretion. Not a lot of discretion around this week, but with discretion, $2.30. Sholemia, $6.50. Sweet Surrender, $6.50. Sisu Spirit, $7. Romeo, $7.50. Warrally Lass, $8. And 10 and up for the remaining couple in the race of number three, Paddy Ward, 2026 WA Racing Hall of Fame.
1: Yes, well done, Paddy. Now, B Bardot, 16 into 10. They've really had a go at it each way pre-post. With discretion's been firm into 230 from 260. Kalima, 8 into 6. Betting all round here, Romeo's 950 to 750. Sisu Spirits held us place at $7, and even down the bottom, Warrally Lass has been 13 into 9. So there's been a good deal of activity on Tab Touch's pre-post betting market. The way the race should pan out pace-wise, Warrally Lass, Sweet Surrender and Admired, I think, are the three most likely to go forward, but they seem to take their turns in these distant races about how they're going to position up. Last start, I tipped Kalima at pretty decent odds, I think it was, $20, $21, ran third with discretion. And no reason I'm going to not go again. Paul Harvey replaces Holly Nottle. A lot of these horses rise a lot in weights in this race. But I think Kalima, back on a good track. You know, they seem to take it in terms in these distance races. And it ran third, too, with discretion. Kisses from Kelly last start. With discretion, there's a little bit of a weight turnaround there. It won, beating Kisses from Kelly, then come out and disappointed. Some will say there were excuses when beaten just under two behind Romeo and Kisses from Kelly last start. So they match motors. One from left field here is a Sisu Warrior. Did I give you the numbers? No, I didn't.
2: No, you haven't.
1: 3, 2, 5, and 4. Sorry, 3, 2, 5, and 4. Okay. The one from left field is Sisu Spirit. Massive run last start. I know it's a rising class, but at its third run at a mile, came from a long way back and was a real eye-catcher behind Stylax at Pinjarra. I actually saw the post-race interview with Lucy Fiore, and she put her hand up and said she just got it totally wrong, left the horse with too much to do. She stays. Barrier one can be a bit closer in the run. The old-timers always said three conditioning runs at a mile will get you to a 2,000-metre race. Well, this is a 2,200-metre race, but I think they can, they being Brandon Fiore and Lucy Fiore, can condition their horses really well. So Sisu Warrior, about $7, can run into the placings. And Romeo, who was a bit of a surprise winner last start, but not a surprise to the people who backed it, 19 into 14, beating Kisses for Kelly, can be around the place again for Cliffy Green. Not a race I'm betting into. 3, 2, 5, and 4 in the distance race, race number three.
2: Beautiful. 3, 2, 5, 4. Little fun fact, it's all been about the threes on top for Marty Young so far. Three races down, 5 to go. We're here for top of the ladder. 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Why risk your safety? 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We'll take a break. When we come back, Marty Young at the helm, looking at all things at Belmont. Gamble responsibly always, but to have a listen, one of the best in the business. We'll be right back after this break.
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3: 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Wax off, left hand. Wax on, wax off. Breathe in through nose, out the mouth. Wax on, wax off. Don't forget to breathe. Very important. Wax on, wax off. Wax on.
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0: Welcome back. I can tell you it's the fall of Rome. I can tell you it's James Rain. I can't tell you what he's singing about. Haven't got a clue, but we all like the great Australian Crawl frontman and solo career.
1: Oh, they were fantastic.
0: James Rain, they were great. Do you have any idea what he was singing about?
1: No. Never did.
0: But very good. Always good.
1: I was never very good at picking up the lyrics. You know how you and now you get the lyrics written down, you can just follow them, but back in the day when you couldn't, I just used to make them up.
0: It's the only thing you weren't, you failed in picking up, I can assure you. That's the word around town when you were a young bloke, but now obviously a very settled and stellar member of the community.
1: Yes.
0: I think you'd call it. Pillar of the community.
1: 100%.
0: Doing the best he can, battling away, trying to find a few winners for himself, for us, and of course for you, the listeners. Let's see what he comes up with. There's a name I haven't heard in a long time. Race for Robert Holmes, a court.
1: Yeah.
0: Great name of yesteryear. Very,
1: what was it? Entrepreneur.
0: Oh, absolutely. Remember that Western Mail newspaper?
1: Oh, yeah.
0: Channel 7.
1: Did the lot. He was a real go-getter.
0: Shanique Stella, $1.90. Heavenly Specified, $3.60.
1: That was some of your best work.
0: Yeah. Vex, geez, they're killing me here. Vexatious Rose.
1: Vex.
0: Yeah.
1: Aceous.
0: We'll just call it the Vex, will we? $8, and then it's 11 up the rest.
1: All right.
0: All's forgiven if you can pick us a few winners in anyway,
1: This is an easy one. Best of the day comes up here.
0: Okay.
1: Betting, it's actually shortened in since this morning, 190, 185.
0: Yep.
1: Cinque Stella.
0: Yep.
1: Heaven Specified has been 4 to 360. Superdo Express have 13 into 11 and Vexatious Rose 13 into 850. So it's been a bit of a go. This couldn't have been more impressive. Cinque Stella last start. Pike got himself into a little bit of a pickle, caught up behind horses. And on that particular race day, the inside was seen as being off. He just didn't want to go anywhere near the inside. Pike is, he always does. He just rides on feel and said, well, I can't get to the outside. So do I wait? No. He said, no, I think this horse is going good enough. I'm just going up the inside, shortest way home.
0: Fair enough.
1: Won by about four.
0: Oof.
1: And Mac Nelly fell out of the commentary box. He said, oh, he thought the inside was off and, oh, look at this. The reason why is the horse is just a very, very good horse. By Toronado out of an Omaha. Al Mahar's a classic miler. Toronado's 14 to 1800s, beautifully bred for the mile. It's one on good, soft and heavy, and it is just going to love this. It goes up a bit in weight. Okay, so the handicap ratings, it's gone up 5 points. It's actually run to a rating of around 76, 77, and it's still a 69, so there's one or two more good wins left in this before the handicap has caught up with her. And she'll be winning. Hardest to beat. I don't mind the gear change here for our mate Archie up the top. Blinkers again, winkers off again. Drops back in trip 22 to the mile. When you put the blinkers on, this horse could be peeling home down the outside and running into the minor placings. Heaven Specified is the obvious one, the second favourite. It was a good win last start. Beating I Love Your Money and Publicise. I think from barrier one, Stevie Parnham can be a little bit closer in the run, particularly moving from 14 to 1,600 metres up in trip. And Vexatious Rose, just follow the money, 13 into $8.50. Jeremy Easthope trains his horse, and it comes out of a graduation, up in class, Belgernee right to silence. I don't know if that form's anywhere near good enough, but the run was pretty good. Dongro Donald rides, but best of the day, short but sweet.
0: Yep.
1: 2 to beat 1, 3 and 8.
0: 2, 1, 3, 8, race 4. Moving swiftly along to race 5, the Carbine Club of WA Race Day Plate sees Gaintree, $2.20. Properata, $6. Manhattan Squeeze, $6.50. Spinnerella, $8.50. And then 10 and up for the rest, Marty, in race 5.
1: Well, Marcos coming out, I think, would have taken something out of the market. And so if you have a look at the board, they've all shortened in. So I picked out the main shorteners. The favourite, Gaintree, $3.50 to $2.30. Properata, $9.50 into 5. Rogue Ruler, $12 to $9.50. Manhattan Squeeze, as we heard with Brock, is 10 into 6. Pace of the race, a little bit going on here. Manhattan Squeeze, Spinnerella, Properata, Blinkers on Rocket Ruler, Rogue Ruler, sorry, so it should be going forward. Blinkers off Burning Bridges. So it may try to settle. Otherwise, it's a horse who normally goes forward as well. And while all that's going on, I can just see Gaintree getting a beautiful run in behind him. Was keen to sort of work around Gaintree, but then when you go back and, one, have a look at its two trials, have been very good, particularly like the probably the first up trial when Pikey was a bit more serious on it. And then last start was just given a soft trial out in front by Chloe as a party and held on and won in a head bobber. But you go back and have a look at its only start as a two-year-old in a good stakes race where Aurum Bell won that race. It rocketed home, would have had the fastest sectionals of that race. And to my eye, it looks like it's done really well with its time off. It just looks to have developed in its two trial runs. I haven't seen it live. And I think it just gets a run here for Pike and wins. Spinnerella and Properata race against each other. These are stable mates, and Spinnerella beat home Properata. There's a weight turnaround, step up to 1,200 metres. I think Properata will run past Spinnerella in the run. And my next tip was number 5, Rogue Ruler. There's something about the gear change off the trial. So it ran in the trial behind Buckshot Bandit. And I've got to have a word on my old mate Neville Duncan, who has Oakland Park, naming a horse Buckshot Bandit, because Buckshot Bandit was a great staying horse during the 80s up on the Goldfields. Boulder Cup winner. Did it win a Calgary Cup? Boulder Cup won one of the two, might have won both, for Johnny Price. So, yeah, they've stolen that name, but it'll be a nice horse off that trial, the winner Buckshot Bandit, and Rogue Ruler ran second. The blinkers go on Rogue Ruler for the first time. It has been gelded, and it can run a bit of a race. I wouldn't be surprised from barrier 4. Stevie Parnham has it in a very commanding position throughout. So the numbers here are 10. We make it our second best, and Chikwe Stella in the Gaintree. Gaintree is going to be our little all-up. To beat Properata, 2, 1 Spinnerella, and 5 Rogue Ruler. So 10, 2, 1, and 5.
0: 10, 2, 1, and 5, Marty Young, race 5. Barbara Old Butchers, been doing it for a long time. Raff and
1: Raff
0: the team.
1: Raff has been doing it. Got a
0: local,
1: lot of kids.
0: Fresh, reliable. They also do catering. It's fresh from the farm to the table, I can assure you. When you go up and have a look at the display, you will walk out.
1: You better hurry if you want to catch up with Raff, because Saturday's the last day he'll be in attendance, and he's off.
0: But the
1: European vacation.
0: Does he do much? The team really runs the show.
1: Oh, yeah.
0: He's a figurehead. 120, I'm only joking, Raff. 120 Cockman Road in Greenwood. Purveyors of fine meat, as Wes Cameron says so well. One of the best in the business, if not the best. Make Barbaro's your choice. Because a lot of you ask me, I'm not happy with my butcher. Where should I go? Just make the drive up to 120 Cockman Road, Greenwood, and you will not go anywhere
1: and Big
0: else.
1: Joe, the fine Italian man
0: Italian
1: out the front,
0: stallion.
1: Fine Italian-looking man, yeah,
0: yep.
1: The Italian stallion. He has got the meat to please you. There's no doubt about that. So go and see Big Joe.
0: Beautiful. Meat to please you. Pleased to meet you again. Rolling off the old TAB radio commercial logs. As if in race 6, Blackheart Bark, WA Racing Hall of Fame. As if $2.70. Lord Shiver, $3.20. King Advisor, $5. Hey Pino, $7.10. Up for the rest, race 6, Marty Young.
1: Okay, so Girls' Day out and scratching here as well. And again, that would have affected the market. I don't know what they took out with that, but nearly every horse in the betting has shortened. So just bear that one in mind. Main players here as far as the shortening is concerned is As If, $3.10 into $2.70. Lord Shiva, God bless its cotton socks, $4 into $3.30. And King Advisor looking for a turnaround in form after a disappointing run first up, $8.50 into $5.50. But they all have shortened, as I said. Pace of this race is a little bit easy to work out with Lord Shiva going to the top. Sunny Honey will come across and try and go with Lord Shiva early. I thought there was another. Yeah, King Advisor is the other. So King Advisor, Lord Shiva in the first two. Sunny Honey comes across with Harvey. Maybe positions behind those two, As If she'll get into a nice run. And I think Ice Pick Nick would be next best behind them. I've stuck with Lord Shiva. It's a big step up in class. At one last start, won really well in a 60 rated race, drops, or doesn't drop, it goes up into a 72. So it goes up two classes here, and drops a lot of weight, understandably. But if they can lead, I think Lord Shiva could get away with it. Sunny Honey, if it sits leaders back, is going to be hard to beat, but doesn't often win two in a row, as the Ponder said after one on it last start. As if, I don't know, I don't know if I trust this horse yet or not. He's an eight-year-old. He's had a lot of trainers. He'd been up in Singapore, went to South Australia, he's across here with Grant and Alana. Anyone gets him going, it's them. Good run last start. Probably gets the same run again with Pike riding. This could be its race. And I wouldn't be surprised if Ice Pick Nick runs some sort of a race, maybe one more. Second up form's good. Five starts for two wins and two thirds. And there's a big odds at about $26. So 3-4-5-1 in race number six. It's not a race I really like. I haven't got a lot of confidence in it. But I'd be surprised if we don't get the numbers right for the quaddie.
0: Okay, 3-4-5-1, race six. Second last tomorrow at 10 minutes to four or thereabouts. Darren McCauley will be upset and ready to go.
1: He'll be listening in. Cobb loves it.
0: He loves it, checks in.
1: Back from Broome.
0: Lovely.
1: He's had
0: man.
1: A few problems.
0: Has he? Is he okay?
1: Yeah, he's got through them. Health problems, okay. But he's right, you know.
0: I saw him on the screen the other day, and a dashing man, always very well attired, and a wonderful voice. And as long as he keeps that voice and he's as sharp as a tack, lots more of Macca to come for many a year, a legend. Race seven sees King of Light, $1.65, Snowdome, $3.50, Fluoro Neuro, $7.50, and then a big 16 and up dollars for the rest of the field. Marty, the second last.
1: Yeah, the Idyllic Prince, named after a horse Jimmy Taylor trained. I reckon this used to be the Goodwood, and then Idyllic Prince went and won it about four or five times, so they changed the name of it from the Goodwood to the Idyllic Prince. And he was just a wonderful horse, a special horse for the Taylor family. And it's great that they've named this horse, this race after that horse. Betting here, and Snowdome 5-4, and King of Light has just been specked. Jesus, tight King of Light. It was $1.60, and I think it's now showing $1.55. So they thought $1.60 was too much to take. Back out to $1.60 now. Pace of the race, let's have a look at Snowdome leads, Final Siren, Man Crush, Boots Like Bruce. A bit of speed here, and these are our best sort of spreaders, so listed company, Wait for Age. So they should run along, 1,300 metres. Be no reason why it's not going to be a truly run race. I'm the, I think, unabashed president of the King of Light fan club. Blotted his copybook in the Nordley last year at Wait for Age. It was a race that just didn't pan out for him. Before that, he was, you know, going into the race as an unbeaten winner of the WA Guineas, and the world was his oyster. I think you just ride off that run in the Northerly. His trial at Larkhill was really good. Pike rode it. He switched the whip into the left with about 100 to go. The horse wanted to roll in a little bit. And you thought, oh, yeah, the trial's okay. And then at about the 25 metres before the winning post, it just pricks its ears and goes bang. Barrier three, he should have it in a nice position to strike. If this horse is vulnerable, it's probably this run. Interesting that they want to take it over east, so it's and put it into some serious races. So it's going to have to run well here, and I think it will, but I can't back it at $1.60. Four Sunny Honey to run second. Four Fluoro Neuro to run second. Two Snowdome busting to win a race. If they can lead, he'll give a big sight here. And I think Man Crush can run back into a bit of form as well. But nine to win, no betting at $1.60 to beat 4-2-1.
0: 9-4-2-1 brings us up to the final. The appropriately named the legend Willie Pike 2026 Racing WA Racing Hall of Fame.
1: What about we get him on here next week?
0: I'll leave it in your entire
1: His ride last week on Cosmic Crusader in the PB Lawrence was as good a ride as you'll see.
0: Well,
1: anywhere in Australia this year.
0: You're the man.
1: That's how good. And I said to him, Pike, do you want to come on? He said, yeah, So he's going over there next week to ride the Memsie. So we'll get hold of him on the Friday.
0: Look forward to that. Refam No Angel, $2.60. Common Touch, $5. Search and Times, $5.50. Allentown is at $10 for the final. And then it's a big 12 and up for the rest of the field. The final tomorrow, race 8 at 4.31, Marty.
1: Okay, quickly, the betting in this race, if I can read my own writing, is Dealer In 16 into 12, Allentown 11 into 9, Refem No Angel 390 into 3, and Clean 'Em Up 16 into 12. This is Pussy Galore for Pace. It is everywhere. Allentown, Common Touch, Dealer In, Ain't So Bad, Roaming America, Is a Beast, Polivanova. They can all want to go forward here. I'm going to do my best Wes Cameron impersonation.
0: Right.
1: I'm going to tip a $41 chance in the last.
0: Oh.
1: 11
0: premature
1: on top.
0: Rob has just fell off his chair.
1: 11 on top to beat 4, 3 and 1. Californication up in class.
0: Oh.
1: It's going to win one of these races one day, and this could be set up for ZJP to set back in the field. And if they can make up ground, which I think they will, it was a big run last start. Just got held up, and then the caster plate. I know it's up in class, but there was about a run about three or four starts ago we really liked too in better company. So why not? $41, 11 to beat 4, Refem No Angel. Pike to win his own race in the last. It'd be sacrilege not to back it, wouldn't it?
0: It would
1: Pike
0: be.
1: Pike in the last in his own race.
0: Wow.
1: Just gets all the favours in behind them and should be extremely hard to beat. Three Dealer In also gets a nice run in. Now, Common Touch and Allentown 2 weeks ago staged one of the biggest two-horse wars early in a race you'll ever see. And the stewards had Lucy Fiore in for very good reasons.
0: Yes.
1: I thought I love Lucy. You know, she's won group races for me as an owner. Reckon she's one of the better riders that we've got here in the state. And why she decided to pull Allentown down and Sean McGrady on, she should have just let him go and sat on it. And then a Common Touch was exploded and gone by the top of the straight. They just, you can't run your sectionals too fast in a race and think you're going to run on unless you're a freak like Vo Rogue, something like that. I hope they go back with Common Touch. If they go forward and Allentown and the two of them go forward again, they could really get caught out, and Common Touch has led in all of his races. So let's find out if he's got another string to his bow. So 11, 6, 3, and 1 there in the lucky.
0: One of the great TV programs too. Totally useless information, but Californication.
1: Californication.
0: Love it. Love it.
1: It was a song too, wasn't it?
0: Yes. Oh, yeah, yeah. A bit of Red Hot Chili Peppers. Yeah. On there, your best for the day tomorrow, your quaddies, of course, thanks to Barbara O'Butchers, which we've sing the praises of each and every week. And why wouldn't we? Because they're wonderful sponsors. Not forgetting the top of the ladder, the much sought after top of the ladder.
1: Good they cleaned that house up. I saw them at the front of that house in Ballwood Street the other day.
0: You're always seeing those vans. Yeah. Did I tell you this program put that business on the map?
1: Yes.
0: I'm quite humble, but that has.
1: They obviously listen because they've cleaned up the gutter in Bulwer Street,
0: No, no, they're always
1: you
0: listening.
1: You rang them up,
0: he
1: I know
0: he
1: that.
0: He checks in and says, I love the way you read. And he said, Marty just fills it in beautifully. What have we got? Best.
1: Best bet. Chiquistella into Gaintree is going to be our up the lot, our multi. Best bet, so Chiqua, Stella, Gaintree, and our Maddie of the day is Californication at $41 each way.
0: Yes, absolutely.
1: And we're going to just have a simple double. Chiqua, Stella in the Gaintree at $4.60. I might load up on that, have a grand on it, see how we go.
0: Gamble
1: bet responsibly, of course. Now, the quaddie, first leg, 1, 2, 5, 10. We're due for one of these. We got one about 3 weeks ago, and that's it. Second leg, 1, 3, 4, 5, 7. Third leg, 249. I'm going to fatten up in the last a bit. 1, 2, 3, 5, 6, 7, and 11. And that'll cost you $420 for the lot, but you're betting responsibly. You take 10% for $42. Maybe put another 5% in for the kids. 1, 2, 5, and 10, first leg. Second leg, 1, 3, 4, 5, 7. Third leg, 249. And the final leg, 1, 2, 3, 5, 6, 7, 11. $420 full unit.
0: Very nice. And your top of the ladder multi, please.
1: Yeah, the multi is Chinque Stella in the Gaintree for the fifth time at $4.60.
0: I get in trouble if you don't give me the race number the horse number. That's why I've asked you. I tried it six
1: times. Race 4, number 2, Chickway Stella, into race 5, number 10, Gain Tree.
0: Both wins.
1: Both wins. So if you're there at the Aussie Park Bowling Club.
0: Yeah, you see, you're saving me grief.
1: You get race 5 out of the way and retire to the bar.
0: Now you know why I drink, ladies and gentlemen. Thank you for listening. Thank you, Marty. All the best for the weekend.
1: Find the possum.
0: Lots of football. I'm on my way up the ladder now, but no, I'm not. No job is too big or too small.
1: Get them up there.
0: David Bailey, can you clean our gutters and find my possum? We will do that. Thank you for listening. Paul Persick, stellar day. Thank you, Brad Hardy, Peter Sumage, and the boys from, of course, the Retrovision Gloucester Park Preview, Hayden King and Glenn Moore. Thank you, most importantly, to our sponsors. And the most important are you, the listeners. Stay on 91.3. Lots of waffle action over the weekend, both the men's and the women's. Lots of sport. Why would you go anywhere else? We'll do it all again next week.
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3: I'm Mark Dransfield. A dual Russian-Australian citizen has been arrested in Brisbane, charged with attempting to engage in intentional foreign interference. The 27-year-old man from Victoria was taken into custody by federal police yesterday and will appear in court today. Two other Russian-born Brisbane residents remain in custody facing espionage charges. It's unknown if the latest arrest is linked. Sydney Swans leaders have issued a formal apology as the club navigates allegations of sexual assault at a Melbourne hotel. Toby Goff reports.
4: Five players, including star midfielder Isaac Heaney, have been stood down for the rest of the year while police inquiries continue. Head coach Dean Cox and co-captain Callum Mills have formally fronted the media for the first time since the allegations surfaced, saying they apologise to all women. The alleged victim has spoken out, saying all she cares about is justice. She also claims there were more than five players in the room. Coach Dean Cox says he wasn't present.
5: I wasn't in the room.
4: While Mills says the remaining players are backing the club's sanctions for breaches of club standards. At the Sydney Swans headquarters in Moore Park, Toby Goff reporting.
3: A popular car brand is being taken to court, accused of failing to give independent mechanics access to important diagnostic tools. The ACCC claims Subaru has been breaching a scheme designed to promote competition between car repairers. Commissioner Luke Woodward says they're seeking declarations, penalties and costs in the federal court.
6: It was meant to make it available on an equal basis to what it provided to its authorised dealers, and that would mean that Subaru owners could choose which repairer they wanted to use. We say it didn't do that. Those failures at Subaru actually continued for several years, so that's why we've taken the matter to court.
3: Overseas news now, and the World Health Organization says the Democratic Republic of Congo will receive 70,000 doses of a vaccine that'll help it contain the Ebola outbreak. 50,000 will be given to frontline workers. 2,300 people have died in the outbreak. UN spokesperson Stéphane Dujarric says the international community needs to pay attention to the rapidly spreading disease.
7: We have tried to beat the drums almost daily on what is going on in the DRC, the threat to other countries. It is also important that journalists and that media organizations pay attention, help us spread the word about what is going on in the eastern part of the DRC and the potential threat to increasing number of countries.
3: Back home, and a feathered intruder has sparked a major police response at a home on Brisbane's south side. Amy Drew has details.
8: Police responded to reports from residents in Tarragindi yesterday afternoon who feared someone had entered the property after hearing suspicious movement. Tactical officers attended and conducted a search of the home room by room, only to locate a cheeky magpie that had flown inside through an open window. They managed to scoop up the bird in a laundry basket, releasing the culprit without charge. Despite just a potential strike from the intruder's beak being the only threat, police say the residents did the right thing by contacting them, and they treat every break-in report with absolute seriousness.
3: Amy Drew reporting. This is Air National News. Brisbane can tighten its grip on a top four AFL finals berth tonight. The Lions sit third ahead of a round 24 blockbuster against the Magpies. Veteran Dane Zorko says they're ready to go.
5: You know, we've been building our game over the last couple of weeks. We had a hiccup against Carlton 3 weeks ago now, and we certainly don't want a repeat of one of those. So what happens with the results over this weekend happens, but we're in control of our own destiny and we need to go out there tonight and play a style of football that we know we can.
3: Turning to NRL, and there's no shortage of motivation for the Dolphins ahead of tonight's round 25 clash with the Eels. The Finns are set to celebrate Selwyn Cobbo's 100th NRL game and what could be Ray Stone's last appearance at home before retirement. Coach Christian Wolfe says they'll be fired up.
9: I don't think we need more emotion, but yeah, obviously Ray, Selwyn's 100th game, you know, other guys leaving, Jermaine, Cody, Jake Averillo, they're all big players for us over the last few years, so it's important that, you know, we keep wanting to play for them as well.
3: Earlier, the Raiders host the battling Broncos in Canberra. And four-time Formula One world champion Max Verstappen has extended his contract with Red Bull Racing. The Dutchman will continue racing with the team until at least 2030. Australian Independent Radio News.
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11: G'day, we've got a crash, Leach Highway eastbound before Stock Road, Palmyra. Wrapping up a crash, Tonkin Highway northbound at Leach Highway, Cloverdale. Emergency works has Murray Street closed. Westbound between Pier Street and Barrack Street in the city, Watercorp doing some work there. Quinana Freeway slows southbound from Belia Drive, northbound Thomas Road through Rolly Road. Every minute of every day, a child is admitted to hospital. Your monthly donation to Starlight brings happiness when it's needed most. Donate at starlight.org.au. Station sponsor, it's Paul, and that's the latest traffic on 91.5. 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
17: Perth's weather for your Friday afternoon. We're heading for a top of 23 degrees and an overnight minimum of 10. Bright sunny conditions expected for the rest of the day. There is a possible chance of a shower, 23 degrees tomorrow, but it's only a slight chance. So the weather will be still pleasant for Saturday and, of course, for Waffle W Grand Final Day, Sunday.

0: There's guys kicking hundreds for fun out there in the PFL landscape. We've got hangers happening as well. Every week it seems like there's a hanger being posted up there on the socials, and it's a tough time of year because there's teams finding out, obviously, that their season's over, relegated, but it is also at the low of lows, there is a high of highs of teams making finals for the first time. Teams, yeah, going on through to prelims, like we've said in previous weeks, there's integrated grand finals, which I'm pretty sure is wrapping up into their prelim this weekend. So it's all happening across the PFL landscape. I'm glad I've got Ollie Pike across from me to run through it with me. Welcome, Ollie.
1: Hello, Seb. And I'm just going to go straight off the top and just say well done to Matt Koutsoukas, I believe it is.
0: Huge 104.
1: 100 goals for the Ross Moyne C5 boys.
0: The Wilt Chamberlain type cardboard cutout.
1: Unbelievable.
0: And the nice going on.
1: And the nice round. Oh, that, I know, it's just unbelievable. I can't believe it. I don't know what I was trying to say, the nice round number of 104, because it's not a round number at all.
0: No, it's not. I mean, it's an even number, if you want to go with that.
1: Yeah.
0: As you probably saw on socials, there was a flares in the daytime.
1: There was limbs, mate.
0: Which I find quite funny. It's like, obviously, I don't know, first of all, where you get your hands on a flare, but it doesn't have the same effect that it does at nighttime.
1: No, it doesn't.
0: But still, kudos to the fellas down there at Ross Moyne, and obviously that's an undefeated season for them as well, I'm pretty sure.
1: Unbelievable effort. We spoke to Matthew Erceg, the president, the other week, and you've had Troy Langford on some point as well. So we've done a bit of Ross Moyne coverage, so a shout out to those boys, but we've got a massive show, and we're going to have to keep the intro short off the top here, Seb, because it is jam-packed today. We got Bull Creek Leeming men's head coach Carl Hardingham after their big win over Collegians to stay up in B grade. After that, we're going to have Cam DePayne, the Kwinana B grade women's coach. Bit of a B grade centric show today after they pull off a bit of an upset in third position, beating Swan Ave. We've got our usual chat with Lockie Douglas, who is back for the Nuffy Corner after missing last week. And then we'll have our tips for the A grade round 18, the final round before the final, Seb.
0: And we'd like to thank our sponsors in Budget Car and Truck Rental, West Coast Eagles, EGT, Belgravia Apparel, Burley, Sullivan Logistics, WA Football, SKG Radiology, Life Without Barriers, Victor Sports, Business News, SENWA, For My Sisters, Cardi 9 Breweries, Sport FM, Jack's Auto and Tire, and Camera House.
1: Anyway, Seb, as we mentioned off the top, and we have on the line now, we're going to be talking to Bull Creek Leeming's head coach, Carl Hardingham, after their enormous final round matchup between them and Collegians to stay in the B grade. Kyle, welcome to the Perth Footy Podcast, mate. How is it going?
2: Thanks, guys. Thanks for getting me on board.
1: And it was obviously a big day for the club. Give us a rundown on how it was. I'm sure it would have been packed to the rafters, on the sidelines as well, down at Beasley Reserve. So, yeah, how was it?
2: It was an interesting one. I think the lead up to it, you know, trying to prepare for it, trying not to put too much pressure on the playing group around the enormity of the game, but you know, most times when you're not playing finals, you sort of, it's a bit of a dead rubber game, but this we knew was in our eyes, was going to be our grand final for the year.
1: And, definitely.
2: You know, it definitely lived up to that expectation. We had a sellout crowd with our home base, but also Collegians managed to get a big crew down there, and, you know, the intensity in the game definitely was finals-like, and, you know, took my heart probably an hour to come down to the normal beating pattern by the time we got to the end of it.
1: Yeah. As part of it last year, to be honest, I can say you might have heard, I'm not sure if you listen, but I was formerly, still am, but I just keep getting injured, Wembley player. So part of that sort of scrap last year, obviously there was, you know, the sort of four teams that you could have finished in the finals, or, you know, even gone down within, that's how close it was. You know, you were part of that sort of last year. What do you reckon the major differences between last year's relegation scrap and this year's kind of was?
2: Last year, I think, last year for us, you didn't know the result until the day. So, you know, we're waiting. Well, we thought it was Brentwood or, you know, Wanneroo going down. You know, we just weren't sure.
1: Yep.
2: And then, obviously, the results with Brentwood getting a good win before our game even started just threw a whole spanner in the works. So then all of a sudden our game went from, you know, let's just win it, or, you know, if we lose, it, so be it, to we must win. And

0: You know, I think we went in at three-quarter time with three goals down. So all of a sudden, that last quarter was, you know, it was pretty scary and very similar. When we won that, it was like we'd won a final, and the same thing, the crowd got really behind it and really made the day. And then, you know, this year, I think going into the game that whoever loses is going down to C grade, put a lot more pressure internally, I think. But yeah, I think that was probably the biggest difference for us. Just the fact that we knew, and it's like, all right, this is our grand final, let's go out there and, you know, don't leave anything on the track, and, you know, whatever will be. Yep. And luckily it turned in our favour.
1: 100%. It's obviously a long season that's now wrapped up for you guys. 7 wins last year, 5 wins this year. How would you sort of grade your season? Obviously, there's probably been some lowlights and building towards, obviously, the back end of the year and staying up. But what were some of the main highlights, obviously, from apart from the weekend just gone?
0: Yeah, I think for us, yeah, obviously not making finals in any years, you know, it's the ultimate goal to make finals and obviously progress. But for us, you know, we really didn't have a great run with injuries early in the piece. But we also changed a lot of our, you know, the way we wanted to play and the game style and the game plan. So we knew coming into the year that it was probably going to be a slow start for us. But we were hoping to get a few more wins early on to sort of help us in the back end. And then during the back end of the year, we managed to really string some good games together. You know, all the top sides, I really felt we performed really well against. So it just showed that we're definitely capable and good enough to obviously, one, be in B grade, but two, you know, be in that top five if we would be consistent.
1: Yep.
0: So if we look at highlights, you know, I'd say our last month of footy has definitely been the highlight. You know, played Brentwood, and only just went down by 5 points to them. We played Whitfords. We should have won that one, if I was completely honest. You know, we were in front all day. We had control of the game, and to their credit, they brought it back and into a draw. And then, you know, to go up to Kalamunda and beat them at their unveiling of the Oval was a really good win for us, considering in my time I'd never beaten Kalamunda. And you know, they've been a really good outfit this year. And, and again, the weekend against Collegians, we've always had a, you know, a really big rivalry with them. They knocked us out of finals 2 years ago when we finished second, and you know, to get one back on them this year was probably a, you know, a really big one for us. And I think, I know they won't like it, but I think this is the first time they've ever been in C grade. So it's it's been a one that, you know, for us, it's a good milestone to get to send them back there and make sure it wasn't us.
1: Yeah. You talked about injuries just before there, and I imagine that would have let a couple of maybe younger players or more inexperienced players to come through and get a good stretch of form. Are there any players you'd want to spotlight or platform here as having a great season that you're impressed with from pre-season to now?
0: Yeah, we believe we've had quite a few, actually. So, yeah, we, you know, the beauty for us is we've got such a really strong junior football club. And, you know, the goal for us as a senior group is making sure that we get these kids coming through the system and coming through to the Colts, and then from the Colts into our senior sides. And for the past probably 3 to 4 years, we haven't had that as a group. And this year, the young talent coming through our Colts system is exceptional. I really think, you know, they're going to help us fast track to where we want to be in years to come. So if I looked at guys that came in and just played their roles, you know, one kid that played in the South team, in the Colts South representative team, Ben Mansell, he's been, you know, a little superstar up forward for us, and, you know, teams put a lot of time into him when they come and play against us.
1: Yeah.
0: You know, we've got a couple in the back line in Cooper Baker and Jake Cornelius. They're just young junior talent that when they came in, it was like they played, you know, 50 to 100 league games, just came in with a lot of poise, and they've really set us up. And then from a senior group, I'd say, you know, Jamie Donaldson, who in my eyes probably wasn't in our best 22 at the start of the year, but he played every game, and just as the weeks got on, he just became a really reliable defender.
1: Yep.
0: And then probably, yeah, you could throw a ring around a heap of them, but I think, you know, our wingers, you know, we had Jaden Omorod, who I think played every game for the year, and he just played on the wing, didn't get the credit that he deserved, but, you know, most of the time he was sort of playing the entire game without a break and just played his whole year. So there's some really good young players that are coming through, and I think if we can keep them together, it's only going to help us not only compete in B grade, but hopefully push a bit further.
2: Yeah, definitely. What's the sort of things, as you at the forefront of it, obviously as the coach, that you take into next year in order to maybe try to get yourselves out of the possibilities of being in this situation kind of in the first place, if you like?
0: It's the recruiting is the big one, and I find it is extremely hard to recruit, to recruit the talent if you're not successful. Like, the successful clubs seem to be able to recruit quite easily because of that yep. pulling power. So yep. for us, we're always competing against the CBCs who are in A grade. We used to compete more against the Willertons and stuff like that, but I find now it's the A-grade clubs, the North Frios, the CBCs, the Coburn Lakes, you know, these clubs that are just around the corner that you're trying to fight against. And unfortunately for us, we just haven't had the pulling power, but I feel like that's turning. And, the mates bringing mates is a big one for us. But I think for us, it's just making sure that these juniors that have come into the Colts system all stick around and come back through, because there's a lot of them that are more than capable of playing league footy. And then be nice, you know, icing on the cake, it'd be nice to get a couple of our current East Freo players that are playing league down there, if they decide to hang up the boots, to get them back to the club would be instrumental in us being successful.
2: For sure.
1: Just a quick one before we let you go. It's obviously a long season, as I mentioned, just from a coaching and interest perspective. Do you sort of not hang up the boots for the season? Do you sort of stick around and watch the rest of the PFL seasons unravel?
2: Or, your girls are going well as well.
1: Yeah. Or do you hang around for the past next couple of weeks?
0: Yeah, so we're going, Bull Creek, we've still got the ladies, the B-grade ladies are still in the finals, so we'll be definitely behind them to support them. I think they play Scarborough. Or Swanath in Scarborough. I think it's
2: Swanath yep. this week, so a big game.
0: Swanath, yeah. So that's a huge game. And, you know, they've been around for 6 years and made 5 finals campaigns. So I think
2: not bad.
0: For us, it's getting around them to make sure that they go as far and as deep into these finals yep. as they can. And then our E1 South, they're playing their finals campaign as well. So we'll have a little bit of a celebration from a senior's point of view, but we'll yep. make sure we're there to support the guys and the ladies in their finals campaigns, and then celebrate the year together at the end of it.
1: Well, obviously not the year that you wanted for your own side. Obviously injuries is the battle that happens every year between a lot of teams throughout the PFL, but obviously good luck for the off season. Good luck for the rest of the Bull Creek sides in their own grades in the coming finals matches, and hopefully we'll speak to you at some point in the coming season or next season.
0: Awesome, thanks guys, I appreciate the time, and hopefully it's up really good finals campaign about to kick off, and I'm definitely be keen to see it coming through.
2: B-grade men's head coach for Bull Creek Leeming, Carl Hardingham, joining us here on the Perth Footy Podcast. Seb, after the break, we're going to go to the B-grade women, and we're going to talk to Kwinana's coach, Cam DePayne, after they had a nice win in the first week of finals.
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2: Okay, welcome back to the Perth Footy Podcast. And joining us now, Seb, is Kwinana's B-grade women's coach, Cam DePayne, after the Knights put off a bit of an upset, if you'd like to call it that, in third position, beating Swanath in the first week of the finals, who were sitting second, one win above them on the ladder. Cam, welcome to the show.
0: Thanks, boys. Thanks for having me.
2: Mate, congratulations on the great win on the weekend. Never an easy task to head to Swanath and beat them on the home deck, especially, when they're a bit of a higher position on you in the ladder. And, yeah, always a way final is always a bit tougher than playing them at home.
0: Yeah, it was a great win. The girls are really gritted it out and fought really hard. I was, really proud of the girls.
1: Was there a step up in pressure? Obviously, finals footy brings almost a different season in itself. Did you find it was a different game completely pressure-wise?
0: Yeah, it's always harder and faster and a lot tougher and stronger, but we talk about that with the girls, how much different finals is compared to normal season, and the girls really stepped up. It was really good.
2: Is there anything particularly that you focused on during the week to head in, maybe something specifically matchup-wise to Swanath, or maybe the dimensions of the ground or the way that you want to play, or focusing more, obviously finals is a lot more contested. Is there anything like that that you guys kind of put extra focus on during the week in the lead-up into the game?
0: Yeah, we knew it was going to be hard and tough, so we worked on contested footy during the week, and they got a really quick forward line, a quick team, so we thought we needed to really slow the game down and just make it a real tough contest.
2: Was it something that you guys learnt from your previous two hit-outs against Swanath? You obviously seeing it, you went down against them during the home and away seasons. So is there anything that you guys particularly learnt from those games?
0: We had a few players out those two games, and I thought the second time we played them, we were like our best, way we played. We just got the matchups right. We picked out certain players that we needed to focus on, and we just wanted to keep the pressure, keep the ball locked in our forward line, and it was really good.
1: 100%. Now, coming obviously up from C1 Women the year beforehand, how do you sort of, I guess the season went very well for yourselves now that you're in finals contention, just beating Swanath, but take us through the sort of home and away season. How do you feel, or how would you grade your performances through 18, 16 rounds?
0: Yeah, well, we were supposed to be staying in C1. We got reshuffled up, which we tried to stay in C1 because we've got a really young side and we're still developing. Yep. And so we've done really good to get where we are. So the girls just keep learning and keep doing really well, and, really proud of them.
2: done an amazing job, obviously, coming up. That's fantastic. Was there any particular highlights throughout your home and away season that really stuck out? Obviously, finishing third is a great result.
0: We had a draw against Scarborough, which was really good. We've actually had two good games against Scarborough. They're a really good team. And for us to get a draw against them early was really, really good.
2: For sure.
1: Talking about Scarborough, obviously, match up this week. You just talked about the close games you've had with them in season. How do you sort of view that match up? Obviously, a hard team to come up against, the ladder leaders, but how do you sort of view that going into this weekend?
0: Yeah, they're a really strong team. They're like a really mature team, a fair team, which is good. And yeah, we just need to bring the contest and work hard. We're a working class team, and we'll do our best, and hopefully we're right in it at the end.
2: What was particularly on the weekend the sort of thing that stood out for you within the game? Was it your contested work, the way that you were able to spread the ball, anything like that?
0: Well, we started really slow. We let them kick 3 goals in the first 5 minutes.
2: Oh, geez.
0: So that didn't really help. But I think the second quarter, we like re-knuckled in, and we talked to the forward line about the pressure and not let them get it out too easy. And I thought the forward line in the second quarter was really good. And then the rest of the game, I think the back line stood up, the midfield stood up. We really contested. It was a real even contest.
2: Speaking about your forward line, you've obviously got Tia Taylor in there, who's second in the league's goal kicking.
1: 42 is very impressive.
2: 42 goals, very, very good. 22 of the people in third. Tell us a little bit about her season, or anyone else that you'd like to champion as having a bit of a standout season for yourselves.
0: Yeah, she's a real talent. She's always on the goal kicking list. This year she's been a bit more unselfish as well, which is really good. So bringing the younger girls into the game and being a real lead in the forward line, which has been really, really good.
2: No, for sure. It's a huge game this weekend for you guys. Anything that you are looking forward to beyond this finals? You obviously got the double chance now, which is nice, but you probably wouldn't be relying on having to use that, hopefully.
0: Hopefully not. Just really looking forward to the contest. We've got a really young side. On the weekend, a lot of the young girls really, really stood up. So I'm excited to see what they can do against the best.
2: And it's been a while since this obviously occurred, but just to go back a little while in the season, you had your Pan Kind Round, which was an amazing initiative from all your teams involved. Tell us a little bit about that day, what it means to the club, and how did it go as a whole?
0: Well, it was a really, really good day. That club just comes together really nicely. The girls did a bake sale, which raised like $1,300.
2: It was
0: incredible, the support from the community, and the players just get around, and it's really, really good. Really, really good.
1: Well, thank you very much, Cam, for coming on to the Perth Footy Podcast. Obviously, go well this weekend against Scarborough. It'll be a tough matchup, but I'm sure, given that with the upset on the weekend, you hold yourselves in good steads for this weekend. So thanks very much for coming on, and good luck for the weekend ahead.
0: Thanks for your time.
2: B-grade women's head coach there, Cam DePayne, for the Kwinana Knights. Seb, good win for them on the weekend, that's for sure.
1: Tia Taylor, we just mentioned, obviously, 42 goals, even though that she didn't win the goal-kicking tally or leader. I keep wanting to go to call that something. Like, there should be a Coleman. There's got to be some name instead of the goal-kicking leader tally sort of keep going every week.
2: Yeah.
1: Jacinta Stevens, obviously, shout to her, getting 64 goals in a season. Is,
2: 100%.
1: A pretty decent effort. But, yeah, even 42. That is incredibly impressive, and definitely one of the many reasons that Kwinana's now find themselves in round two of the finals.
2: Yeah, it's great for them. It's going to be interesting because they are the only team that you can... They didn't obviously beat them, but they're the only team to have taken points off of Scarborough this year with the draw. So
1: how good's that? Also the story of not wanting to move up a grade, wanting to stay down in C grade, because I had a little squeeze just then. Lost in the prelim, so didn't make it through the grand final after being the top of C grade last year.
2: Yeah.
1: Said, no, we'll stay down.
2: Yeah.
1: Obviously good enough to be up there. There's every chance that they can move up to A grade. Could you imagine that?
2: That'd be huge. That'd be absolutely huge. And what do you reckon? If we were to call the leading goal kicker a name. We should try to think of a name. Maybe we'll chuck it on the story.
1: You'd need one for every individual grade? Or
2: I think it could just be like an overall sort of thing.
1: Yeah.
2: It's our job to be creative. And
1: it is.
2: We just need a little in-house sort of name that we can brand it. I don't really know where to start.
1: There must be a stat somewhere in the history books of who's kicked the most goals, like a plugger for the PFL that we can call it.
2: The Marklow Medal.
1: The Marklow Medal, yeah. I don't think Marklow's kicked the most goals in PFL history. He might be on his way.
2: I'll tell you what, BT would be right up there as well from Kingsway.
1: He would.
2: Bit of a seasoned veteran, to be fair.
1: I mean, there must be like a...
2: The Richards reward for the C1.
1: Yeah, he would probably love that.
2: 21 goals clear, by the way, by the end of the season.
1: Yeah, maybe that's a little stat to figure out in the ad break is have a look who's kicked the most goals in PFL history.
2: Yeah, that'd be great. But after the break, we're going to be talking. He's going to be back, and it's going to be great to talk to him. Our in-house PFL expert, Lockie Douglas.
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1: Back on the PFL podcast, and we've missed him. He's back on the show. We've got Lockie Douglas. Welcome, Lockie.
21: Hello, gents. Yes, apologies. I left you stranded last week. So I'm back this week, though. I've cancelled all work. I'll turn the work phone off, so no one can bother me.
1: That's right. We've got you in good form at good time as well, because it is the end of all the seasons that we're talking about. Obviously, talking about B grade, C1, C2. Heading into finals, we've had some finals already being played for some of the women. So yeah, a good time to get you on and to chat all things B, C1 and C2.
21: Yeah, absolutely. Great time of the year. Like yesterday, I think I would have watched, I was flicking between AFL games, AFLW games, and I watched a bit of the Waffle women's game that went to Golden Point.
1: What a cracker of a finish for that. Did you see that, Ollie?
2: No, I missed that one. Who was it?
1: Claremont looking for it, obviously, for a three-peat in the women's.
2: Yeah.
1: And you might get this right, Lockie. I think one of the Teakles, or a Teakle goal after the siren?
21: Yeah, she had a goal, yeah. It was yeah, it was a great goal, really. I mean, Claremont, I think, poor Claremont, but, I mean, probably not poor Claremont if they're going for a three-peat, but, yeah, it was exciting. It was great to watch. I think it's Swan Districts versus East Frio in the league and then the Rogers Cup, so next week. So get down and watch if you can, and it should be hopefully good weather.
1: Go,
21: I mean, I know we're
1: going to
21: see a podcast, but I'm a footy man, so
2: yep.
21: Any football is good footy.
2: If you're not at the PFL, maybe go watch that. But
1: I was going to say, any time there's a goal after siren, especially in a prelim, that's absolute cinema.
2: That is unreal.
21: Even extra time. I think going extra time, I made a big prediction last year to say three grand finals were going to go to extra time, and none of them did. So we're due one in
2: maybe
21: the
2: this year.
21: This year, I think.
1: Through an organisational lens, extra time I'd prefer if they didn't. And it gets all organised and
2: all the timings of all the games.
1: So maybe don't prey on that this year if you can, Lockie.
21: Well, okay, just not in games you're involved in, maybe.
1: Yeah, that's true. That's true. All right, let's jump into B grade men and their season wrapping up. Should we go through games, ladder position? How do we want to structure this week?
2: I think it's
1: Ollie?
2: Just kind of mix of kind of everything. I tell you what, I think we'll start at the big one, the do or die clash between Bull Creek and Collies. How do you see that for collisions, Lockie?
21: Yeah, well, it's obviously a tight game all day. And then when I switched on in the last, I think it was 38-39 at one stage.
2: Yep.
21: But yeah, Bull Creek kicked the last couple of goals to get that win. So yeah, they've stayed in B grade Bull Creek, and for collegians it'll be the season obviously brewing missed chances, and there was some heavy defeats in there, yeah, but
2: yep.
21: Unlucky for the collegians boys. But if you finish ninth, you know, stranger things have happened. You never know what's gonna happen with sometimes. So ninth, you're sort of half a chance if another team doesn't want to, you know, move up or down,
2: yep,
21: or whatever happens with other clubs. But
2: yep,
21: yeah, it's just not a great feeling for the collegians, boys. So I do feel sorry for them.
2: I think Melville will just be pretty relieved that the season's over for the Rams boys. 10-goal loss to Coburn Lakes to finish of the year. We saw Whitfords have a nice win over Kalamunda, though. 10-goal winners.
21: Yes, yeah, fantastic for Whitfords. They just flex their muscle before they've got a week off to sit back and relax. So well done to them. And we West Coast had a good win over Swanath as well. So
2: yeah.
21: Got the final spot and the finals wrapped up as well. So I think anything can happen with West Coast. It's sort of an up and down team, but for Swanath, I think they had a great fall off. I thought they were one of the great teams at the start, and they finished 8-10 and 7th on the ladder. So it's a bad prediction from me. I was tipping big things from them.
2: Yeah, it's going to be certainly interesting to see what happens. But going into the finals now, so as we can see through the matchups, that'll be North Freo playing Brentwood Burragoon, who only just played each other last week, and North Freo get winners. So I'd be careful. My last experience of playing the exact same time before going into a final series,
1: I might
2: have gone this story before on the Perth Footy Podcast. Can't remember, but 2023, I want to say it was, Wembley versus Collegians. Played them the round before finals. We beat them by 10 goals. And then the week after that, we played them in the first week of finals and we lost. And I kicked 0-6.
1: I mean, didn't we say the same? We were about to go into it with the B-grade women, but the same with Quinana, I think, had just played Swanath or something like that in one of
2: yeah.
1: the grades where
2: yeah.
1: you get a little preview of them the week before, you
2: yeah.
1: can fix things up in training, and then you go again and defeat them the next week.
2: 100%. And then it's got Coburn Lakes for playing West Coast as well. How are you seeing that, Lockie?
21: Yeah, it should be great games. I think, I'm going to say West Coast will probably fancy themselves over Coburn, although
2: yep.
21: you never know because they've had such a good year. But I just know West Coast, they got a few back from injury looking at their team. Well, let's assume it was injury from their team lists and things that they rolled out with on Saturday. So they'd be pretty confident. But I think the top three are definitely the best three teams in the combo. Brentwood's knocked off Whitfords as well. So
2: yep.
21: North Freo have good firepower up front. So it's going to be an exciting final series in B grade for sure.
2: It really is. And then going into the B-grade women, we just spoke to Cam DePain of Quinana, but they had an amazing win over Swanath, though, that's for sure.
21: Yeah, fantastic win. Well, they were down at quarter time, and then they just rallied since then. So
2: yeah, he said he kicked
21: 2, and then half-time down by 2 points, three-quarter time down by a point, and they've run away by 18-point winners. So, yeah, fantastic for Quinana to roll through and roll with the win. But for the Swanhouse girls, they obviously just have to pick themselves up and go again next week against Bull Creek.
2: Yeah, it's certainly going to be interesting in Bull Creek with Tia Taylor kicking
1: for Bull Creek Leaming.
2: Kicking goals like how she is. Jacinta Stevens got my leading goal kickers mixed up on my teams just there. But Jacinta Stevens with another four over Ocean Ridge. It is a good week to be a part of Bull Creek.
21: Well, exactly. I saw there was a little write-up on the Footy League website, and it said that just the goal should be stopping her, and obviously the margin was four goals or five goals, and she ended up kicking four of them. So, yeah, obviously didn't go to plan, but fantastic for her and fantastic for them. So you never know as you keep going in the finals what's going to happen. So it should be a good game between Swanhouse and Bull Creek, but equally Scarborough versus Quinana. I can see that going right to the wire as well.
1: Yes. Who do you have out of those two? Because we're just talking to Cam, to Payne, their coach, and he was saying that they had two fairly close matchups. Do you say there was a draw in there somewhere in the season?
21: Yeah, it's good. Well, it'd be tough to predict. I mean, Scarborough did finish on the top, and their only blemish was the draw, so I could back them in, but I think Quinana are one of those teams you probably don't really want to play. I think they're humming at the right time of the season as well. So once you've won one final, momentum's such a big thing as well. So you can see them really taking it up to Scarborough as well.
1: Moving into C1 men, and Ollie can probably speak to it, but probably the biggest thing out of the last weekend, as you mentioned to me off air, is your mate, wrong grade.
2: I
1: was thinking about Andre Amanini in the wrong grade.
2: We'll get to Andre in a second. He's flat with what's happened. But going into the C1, I'll tell you my other mate, Joshy Richards, winning it by 21 goals, the leading goal-kicking tally.
21: Yeah, he's had a fantastic season, I think. So particularly, just pretty consistent all year. Like, he's just sort of going, I don't think there's been a round where he hasn't kicked a goal. So
2: yeah.
21: Well done to him on obviously taking out the award as well, but well done at Wembley for just having a good win and rolling into finals with some good momentum like that.
1: Would that be the most he's kicked in one season?
2: I think that is the most he's kicked in one season. I reckon he had mid-60s a few years ago when we had that B-grade push. Yeah, I think that would be the most, but looking at C1 now, I think, so it's Hammersley Kareen versus Wembley in both the reserves and the league side, so that'll be interesting. The Pike Derby for the first round of finals, if you like. My brother of a Hammersley Kareen representation, myself obviously Wembley, both not playing though, so can't really call it that. But anyway, looking at it, I think Hammersley Kareen, I'm led to believe, have lost Christian Martin, their captain coach, heading into finals. So bad time for him to get injured, especially with a nice win for your Wanneroo boys, who went undefeated league, Colts and reserve. So unreal job from everyone there at the Roo Train.
21: Yeah, absolutely. And I noticed that Max Dennis had been playing a few games for Hammersley, but he didn't play on the weekend. I think he's done his hammy.
2: Yeah.
21: Well, so he was their leading goal scorer last year, who didn't play in the first part of the season. But, yeah, he's done his hammy. And for, it was a warm day on Saturday, and I think Hammersley probably realised that, hey, we're playing next week, so took their foot off the pedal. And, yeah, there was no sting in the game, really, after half-time. So, but it was a good day for everyone involved, I think.
1: And that's right.
21: Premiership reunion down at Hammersley, they were all having fun.
1: And the, for Quinns.
2: And the big one, yeah, Quinns, but after being in the bottom two all year, have managed to rally and get over the Cobras by 45 points to drag themselves out of the relegation zone and get up over Mozzie Park. And poor Mozzie Park have been dragged down into the bottom two. Well done to Quinns there. That's huge.
21: Yeah, fantastic win, particularly, their start to the season. But for Mozzie Park, I think only losing by 6 points to Thornley is probably such a fair effort as well. Tough game to play in the last part of the season. And just one of the fellas with the great names in football, Chilly Farmer, kicked three goals for Mozzie Park. So just thought I'd give him a mention because I think that's just such a good name.
1: Has to be a top five name of the PFL.
2: Yep, definitely.
21: Yeah, it would be great. But yeah, for Quinn, fantastic. I think most people you speak to said Quinns weren't as bad as what they're left. So for them to get that win and, yeah, they'd be pretty happy down at Upper Quinns, avoiding relegation for sure.
2: And the one thing I just want to give a shout-out to as well done to the Cockburn Cobras. Up against it, brought up to C1 from C2. They did it voluntarily, and though they didn't make finals, they were pretty clear of the relegation battle. They were competitive. They had some good wins over the year, so massive well done. That was obviously takes a little bit of ticker to be able to do that. So, yeah, a huge result for them, so massive well done.
21: Yeah, absolutely. I thought they had a fantastic season, Coburn. So, and I think their reserves just missed out on finals as well. So
2: yep.
21: It just shows a good future, or, you know, good depth is something you can hold in good stead as they continue to climb up the grades if they can.
2: So for the two finals, Hammersley versus Wembley, of course, that'll be at Wembley Sports Park. And then you'll have Kwinana versus Thornley. Who are you seeing in those one?
21: Well, I'll probably tip Wembley to get over the top of Hammersley there, because I think Wembley's only lost two games, and they were both the Wanneroo, so I can see them facing each other in the final the week after. But for Kwinana Thornley, I think Thornley have stalled a bit, so I'm going to tip Kwinana there. Obviously, they finished above them on the ladder, but Kwinana seems to be in a bit better form than what Thornley is currently.
2: Elphick v Short will be great to watch.
1: It'll be a great matchup.
21: Yeah, should be some good goal kicking down there. I can see it's Saturday's looking relatively okay, so it could be a good chance for the goal kickers to prove why they're very important to their team. So yeah, Elphick, different player to Short, but yeah, it should be a good contest indeed.
2: Definitely. And going down into the C1 women now, we've had another sort of ladder position upset. I guess it's not really an upset. They're both on the same amount of wins with 12, but Kingsway, Balladura, I guess if you look at it, the 80% less than Balladura, pretty much, 86%. They get the win over Kingsway at Kingsway, so huge well done to the Balladura girls there.
21: Yeah, fantastic for Balladura women. They're holding their the club up or loft at the moment. It's the women's team, so fantastic win, especially Kingsway's probably their closest rivals in terms of proximity as well. So yeah, just a great win for them, and they booked their spot to play Bayswater next week, which I'm sure is going to be a fantastic game for anyone, because Bayswater's a very good team, but that momentum for Balladura, good luck, it's good, fantastic. I can't wait to see what happens in that one.
2: Yeah.
1: And Coburn Cobra is progressing through to match up against Kingsway there again in the second round of finals.
21: Yeah, well, the Cobras, again, their women's team's had a fantastic year, really. Their percentage was better than Balladura's. They just finished a game behind. So, yeah, I can see them maybe causing an upset this weekend as well. You never know. I'm going to tip the upset. I'm going to say Coburn to beat Kingsway.
2: Oh, big call. So Kingsway, after securing themselves a nice little spot in number two, going to go out in straight sets.
1: It happens.
2: It does.
21: Yeah, it happens to the best of us, unfortunately. So, yeah, I think their men's team went out in straight sets last year after finishing top. So, unfortunately, I'm tipping the same for the women. I don't have anything against them, but it's you can't tip the favourites all the time.
1: Are you tipping the favourites in the Bayswater matchup?
21: Yeah, I'll tip Bayswater. Yep.
1: Yeah. I think you have to. I think their record to date now stands at something like 35-1 in the past three seasons or
2: something. Unbelievable.
21: Yeah, they're going from strength to strength. And I think their second women's team as well, Bayswater, just provides that pressure, you know, in the depth and competition for spots. So, yeah, I can see them winning this weekend.
1: Now, I'll redo my intro because now it's more valid this time around because I got the two confused. But sure, Ollie off the back can speak to it. But C2 men, Andre Amanini, almost like a Stephen Bradbury type situation there, just coming home late. Cody Nelson with, did you say 10 goals in the last
2: 10
1: game?
2: 10 goals for Canning Vale over Balladura. And his message, Andre's messaged me during the week, and he's flat. He is flat as a tack, which is fair because he's leading it all. But well done to Cody. He's got to kick him when it's available, and he's done just that. And he's just our man, Andre, just falls at the final hurdle, and it's devastating to see.
21: Yeah, well, I know teams in the past, well, probably before live scoring, have, you know, you send someone down to watch the other game or something like that. So, but for Kingsley, I'm sure they wouldn't have even given a second thought that someone could come out and kick 10. So, you know, you'd hate to think that he hand-passed one off in the square or gave one away or anything. But, yeah, congratulations to Cody Nelson. I think kicking 10 is fantastic, but so then pip the goal-kicking award as well. It's just a remarkable effort. Considering they also had third on the table as well, Canning Vale, so their goals are coming from two players. So, yeah, well done to them. And they had a great win over Balladura too. So they'd be up and about down at County Vale on Saturday night, I'm sure.
2: Do you reckon the Ballardura ever put some consideration? You remember when Buddy and Fev were both going to kick their 100th goal in the game at Marvel there that day? Yeah. And then Clarko, just purely out of spite, flooded the back line, so Fev couldn't kick his 100th. No thoughts of that for the Ballardura boys there?
21: I probably wouldn't have thought they would have done that. I mean, although, yeah, they could have tried to flood, but considering I think they were down by nearly 10 goals at half-time, they probably had other things on their minds as well, the Ballardura. And they probably wanted to celebrate with the women for having such a good win, that they weren't focused, and then a bloke slipped through and kicked 10 goals. So, fantastic.
2: Tell you one thing on that, when you kick 6 in the last game as well, leading the whole thing, you probably just go, I'm home here. So, well done to Cody Nelson. That's a huge effort. And Andre, if you're listening, that's unfortunate, mate, but you can make it right in a finals position, because when you look at it, he might have a chance to do it against one another. Cody Nelson at one end, Kingsley at the other, Amanini at the other, Kingsley versus Canning Vale. It's going to be a huge game.
21: Yeah, it looks like a fantastic matchup as well. And I saw Kingsley on their social media. Like, they've already done the first 12 rounds of their vote count, and they've put it on social media as well. So, and Andre wasn't winning that either. So I feel bad for him if he's not going to win the goal kicking and there's someone else coming through going to win the Paris the Best as well. You never know.
1: It's a midfielder's award, isn't it?
21: Yeah, well, exactly, yeah. No one rewards the goal kickers or people doing the grunt work. It's like, how do you win a game of football? Kicking goals. So the goal kicker should be rewarded more highly than midfielders.
1: How's Swan Valley just sneaking into finals?
2: Yeah, we marked that last week. So it was Canning South Perth sitting in that fifth spot, and then Swan Valley have probably had a pretty fortunate time, have come up against Bassendean, had the big win, and they've jumped Canning South Perth to sneak into that fifth spot, and we'll be playing Belmont Districts this week.
21: Yeah, so well done for Swan Valley as well. So I think last time they played Bassendean, they lost, but the result got overturned for whatever reason. Bassendean appeared to have lost their points. So probably fortuitous for Swan Valley to get that win and then also get revenge this time, beating them and then sneaking the finals. So, yeah, it should be a good game. Once you're in finals, you never know what can happen. So they're a chance indeed.
2: And who kicks more goals out of Nelson and Amanini in the other game this week? Make a little prediction.
21: I'm going to say Andre Amanini is going to kick more goals because I think Kingsley's going to win.
2: Okay.
21: They've just got too much firepower up front.
2: There we go. Moving into the C2 women, I feel like it's a bit in vogue in the PFL at the moment for the third place team to get the wood over the second place team. It's happened again. Gosnells 17 point winners over Freo CBC.
21: Yeah, no, I remember saying CBC was one of the best women's teams I'd watched in the C2 women's, but Gosnells has come out and said we're better than them. So fantastic win for the Gosnells women as well, and equally, well done to the Williston women who...
2: Over Whitford.
21: I mean, Whitford's such a drop-off as well. I think they were floating around the top of the ladder. They finished
2: wins,
21: five losses, great season. But Williston's done them in the first final.
2: I think they were almost undefeated after like 8 or 9 games, I think Whitford's were at the start of the season. Willerton kicked 3-11 as well, so it probably could have been a bit more of a damning day for the Whitford side. So they're out, which means next week we're heading into, we're going into Canning Vale versus Gosnells and then Freo CBC versus Willerton. How are you seeing those, Lockie?
21: Yeah, well, I think Canning Vale, probably, I did watch half of them the other week before it got called off due to some weather, so... But I think anyone, can win on that day, as we've seen. The top four was pretty close. I don't know who to tip one way or another. I said before I don't want to tip. I like tipping underdogs, but I'm probably going to lean towards Canning Vale going through to the grand final, I would have thought.
1: Just quickly, because you weren't here last week, in some sort of a Shakespearean sort of fate, you've won or has kicked the Chiquitos out, our team.
21: I know. I feel bad because I don't think the game got recorded as a draw for Wanneroo either. But yeah, because the game got abandoned, it wasn't great. I mean, the weather was horrific. No one wants to play in that. So yeah, they'll probably be lucky. But yeah, feel bad for the Chiquitos now.
1: That's right. Hopefully they'll flourish in C3.
21: Yeah, I thought it could have been like a you know, remember the Titans type thing, you know, two teams merging and then they win it all, but obviously not to be.
2: Yeah, for sure. So with, what is it? So the Wanneroo Threes, Rezzies, Colts and League all have the week off. Where are you going to be residing this week? What are you going to be watching? No Roo Train action for you.
21: Great question. Where should I go? I might have to go up to, like, there's going to be, I think Scarborough versus Ocean Ridge in the A grade is for relegation as well. So I think that could be a good game. I might actually go watch some A grade footy, get down and support whatever team wants me to support them, if it's Scarborough, Ocean Ridge in that game, for sure.
1: You know where I wish I was on the weekend, both of you two? I wish I was at Rossmoyne watching Matt Katsoukas kick his 100. That would have been the ultimate sight to run on the ground and celebrate.
2: Unbelievable, yeah. Huge shout out to him, by the way. That's so
21: good.
2: They
21: had flares and everything. I saw people run on the ground with flares. I think flares in the daytime are a bit
1: underwhelming.
2: Yeah, it's a thought that counts.
21: I would love to see what the general public think. You know, when public walk past a game of footy or cricket, you can see them looking, and I think some people shake their heads thinking, how dare these people have fun?
1: I love the strategy from earlier in the lead up to it. I think he not in-game rested himself, but made sure he didn't kick a couple the week before so he could be kicking it at home, which I think is a smart thing to do from Matt.
21: Well, yeah, you're flirting with form. You don't want to do that. It's very dangerous. But, yeah, 100 goals is fantastic. So, and then there's people in the comments, oh, he should be playing higher. But it's like, well, he's just playing where Rockwine are. He's
1: exactly.
21: In a higher grade.
2: Maybe he just wants to play with his mates as well. But, unbelievable effort there. Maybe we have to see if we can get him on for a little chat, Seb, I think. It's an unreal effort. But, Lockie, thank you very much, as always, for joining us here on the Nuffy Corner and on the Perth Footy Podcast. And hopefully you get to watch some good footy that's not the Roo Train. And then in a couple of weeks, you'll be back up and going for your Wanneroo side.
21: Absolutely, yeah. Week off to rest my vocal cords, and I've been helping out on the bench, actually, helping the coach, because some coaching people are away, so I'd like to think I've played a little role in getting the team final.
2: It's all you.
1: You can claim it all.
21: Exactly. I said if I could hang around in the finals, I'd be half a sniff to get a recognition at the end of the year or something, but I think they've told me I'm not required in finals and just park up on the grandstand, enjoy that.
2: No worries. Well, thank you very much for joining us, Lockie. After the break, Seb, we'll go with our rapid-fire A-grade round 18 tips.
1: Yes, we will.
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2: Okay, Seb, it's that time. The tip time. It's time to tip. It's tipping time. We're at the tipping point of the show, and we're at the tipping point of the season.
1: That's awesome.
2: I don't know what that was, to be honest.
1: A bit of Dr. Seuss for your Thursday afternoon.
2: Yeah, it was a bit interesting. I went with the rhymes there, bars, and all that sort of stuff. But anyway, we'll get into the tips. I'll stop yapping some rubbish. So, how are we going at the moment? So I'm 121 out of 170, and you are at 119 out of 170. So after this, there is what, 20... No, there's 22 games left to tip for the season, I believe.
1: Yeah, well, each final, 2, 4, 5, 6. So 16 games left in the men's and the women's each. So quick maths on that, 32.
2: Bang. Never mind, I was 10 off.
1: 32 games left. Really, this is the week that I kind of need to claw back a lead, or at least even it up. Luckily, there seems like a fair few games that you could sort of flip. It's not as easy as some other weeks have been throughout the season.
2: And there's some huge relegatory, if you want to call it that, battles. That is definitely
1: favorite
2: not a word
1: of this time of year, machinations.
2: Yeah, there's a lot of machinations in this
1: machinations
2: one.
1: To go around.
2: There's no machinations anymore. There's a few for finals in the top five.
1: Women's,
2: up
1: with, there's a lot of machinations.
2: With Wembley and UWA for the women's, they could swap around, and also Curtin and UWA could swap around in the men's, but in the relegation battle, it's win or go home, baby.
1: It is. Does that mean we're starting with men in tips? Or you want to start?
2: What do you think?
1: I think there's more to be said in the women's comp at the moment.
2: Okay, we'll start off with the blokes then, I think. So the first game, the safe Mount Lawley Hawks, your Hawks, against the Kingsway side at Inglewood Oval. 2:30 bounce down.
1: No offence to Lawley's strategists at all, but you'd imagine they played their grand final last week, really. They know they're up, like, realistically. Not to, you wouldn't say pack it in, but I think Kingsway probably have more of a reason to win this game, given that they could potentially jump uni and host a grand final, which would go a long, long way in terms of...
2: A grand final.
1: Not a grand, sorry, a final. Did I say final?
2: Yeah.
1: Towards hosting an elimination final.
2: Yeah, good call.
1: If things fall their way, so I'm going Kingsway for that reason.
2: Yeah, that's a very fair point. We'll skip the Scarborough Ocean Ridge one. We'll keep that to the end, I think.
1: Who are you going? You said...
2: Oh, I'll go, yeah, same as you, Kingsway. Yeah, I forgot you're actually supposed to tip when you do the tips. After that, Trinity Aquinas versus North Beach. This is a throwback to the round one fixtures.
1: It is.
2: I like that, to book in the season.
1: Maybe there's
2: round
1: something
2: one,
1: in that.
2: Round 18.
1: Trinity Aquinas against North Beach.
2: It's almost the same for North Beach and for Trinity Aquinas. Both these teams, I mean, Beach...
1: I was going to say, Trinity Aquinas don't have a whole lot left to play for apart from individual awards, potentially.
2: And you think Beach are pretty safe.
1: Yeah.
2: I know CBC are versing Bow Divers, which is a good chance of percentage, but I think it's almost too great to even...
1: Yeah. I think, yeah, North Beach.
2: Beach pretty comfortably, I think, for myself. What do you reckon Fudd's going to have to close out the home and away season?
1: Well, he doesn't really have many on his heels. Like, it's kind of just him in a paddock, unless BT can find a way to kick about 15-odd in the last round. And you never know, Mount Lawley might be that sort of checked out.
2: Yeah.
1: That he could potentially do it.
2: Well, they are likely going to go into that maybe a little undermanned, unfortunately, after last week's game. We don't have the positions of the players that got injured. We just felt it was respectful.
1: Let's
2: just
1: go...
2: Give him some space.
1: Let's go Flood for... Six. Reasonable six.
2: I'll say Zave Stone kicks six as well.
1: Yeah, okay,
2: I need something. Need something to hold on to after my pre-season leading goal kicker tip would not be the same thing. But probably North Beach would keep him pretty well. Zach Sadowski's a star down there.
1: Next game.
2: Freo CBC or Bow Divers?
1: CBC Austin Riley to have six each.
2: Yeah,
1: go for it.
2: Yeah, CBC pretty comfortably there for me. Next game is UWA versus Curtin. So a bit in this, if UWA win, they'll see them third with the double chance. If Curtin Uni win, it will see them third with the double chance. So big game.
1: It will, and Uni will know that Kingsway are nipping at their heels as well. So it's a win game for them, obviously. I'm going to take Curtin based off, the last couple of weeks of form and given what happened last week. You can't really go against that. And if they to get Stewart back as well, with already strong side, battle of the unis, give me Curtin.
2: I think the ruck battle's going to loom large. I don't know what they're going to do with Blichinden if he gets off the leash, so I'll go Curtin with you, I think. In the next one, we're going to the women's... Oh, excuse me. Scarborough versus Ocean Ridge. The relegation battle.
1: Can't miss that.
2: Cannot miss that. Win or go home. At the mill.
1: At the mill. That

0: count us. We're on either sides of the relegation battle as well.
1: One of us is going to win that. One of the teams is going to win that.
0: 100%.
1: Unless it's a draw. Have we even thought about that?
0: It's whoever's ninth then.
1: Talk about machinations.
0: It would be Scarborough then, unfortunately, on percentage.
1: A fair bit down on percentage?
0: Well, the draw doesn't matter because they probably won't.
1: Well, the draw does matter, doesn't it? They're down by 2 points.
0: Oh, okay. I'm not too sure how it works then.
1: Let me just quickly... So Scarborough, if they had a draw, would be on the same, would need about 20-odd percentage win. So
0: right.
1: Probably not going to happen.
0: No, probably not. Into the women's, North Beach or Hammersley Crean. Bit of a, we don't like to say dead rubber, but it is a little bit for these sides. Hammersley down, North Beach safe. I'll just say North Beach here. No, you know what? I'll give Hammersley to their second win of the year.
1: Yeah, in the last game.
0: Yeah.
1: That would be awesome. North Beach, I reckon.
0: Yep. North Freo or Curtin Uni. I think Curtin going to flex their muscles here, which opens the door for Quins if they can beat Wembley.
1: Yep, I've got Curtin as well in this game.
0: And then UWA versus Trinity Aquinas. Trinity Aquinas held UWA scoreless both times they played UWA this year, first in the preseason, the other one in round 9, I believe it was.
1: Not going to tip against that form.
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4: I'm Mark Dransfield. The Sydney Swans have rejected claims additional club representatives were in the hotel room where an alleged sexual assault took place. The club says its investigations found only the 5 stood-down players were in the room, describing reports otherwise as false and saying they're considering their legal position. Lawyer John Karantzis, representing 2 of the women involved, says his clients are suffering.
5: They're suffering severe stress and anxiety. They're actually fearing for their life at the moment. There's a lot of interest in this case and they are literally in hiding and they are suffering.
4: The federal government says Senate inquiry allegations surrounding a secretive Christian group represent a threat to Australia's democracy. Members of the Brethren Church reportedly paid far-right figures to harass Labor and Greens candidates at last year's federal election. Home Affairs Minister Tony Burke says this behaviour should send a chill down the spines of Australians.
6: People being paid to engage in physical intimidation. Australia hasn't had that before, and we shouldn't have it.
4: The church denies paying influencers. Indonesian police are investigating the death of an Australian man in Bali. According to family members, the Perth father was holidaying at the popular tourist destination when he was allegedly assaulted at a bar. Australia's Department of Foreign Affairs does not have a consular role in the situation. Senior emergency service officials in New South Wales are examining communication failures at the end of the search for a missing teenage hiker. Dusty Fitzpatrick reports.
7: Lily Hooper's body has now been recovered from dense bushland in the Natai National Park in the Southern Highlands. The 18-year-old was discovered yesterday morning after an 8-day search. It was initially reported to the media and Ms. Hooper's family members that she was injured but alive. Police confirmed about an hour later she'd been located deceased. SES Commissioner Mick Wassing says an investigation into the confusion is underway.
8: We are working with police currently in terms of the circumstances associated with that.
7: An autopsy to determine the teenager's cause of death is expected to be carried out in coming days. Dusty Fitzpatrick, Sydney.
4: The Aviation Safety Watchdog is now investigating a 4th incident at Sydney Airport in as many weeks. The ATSB says 2 Qantas flights almost collided on the tarmac after being given permission to taxi on Tuesday morning. Donald Trump says he will launch tougher economic measures against Iran as well as any country that helps or does business with it. The US president posted online that he was launching the most crushing economic operation ever taken against any country without providing further details. It comes after a 60-day ceasefire formally expired on Monday without any sign of a diplomatic settlement to the war. Air Showbiz News and the 2 remaining members of the Hollies are calling it a day, bringing to an end the band which has been performing for 6.5 decades. 80-year-old guitarist Tony Hicks has stopped touring due to health concerns, while drummer Bobby Elliott, who's 84, has also decided it's time to retire. They joined the band in 1963. Their top 10 hits included He Ain't Heavy, He's My Brother, and The Air That I Breathe. This is Air National News. Titans coach Josh Hannay says there's no hard feelings towards star AJ Brimson for wanting to explore his options elsewhere.

0: despite being contracted through to the end of 2030, the club have granted the fullback permission to speak to rivals, with reports talks have already begun with the PNG Chiefs. Hannay says both sides see it as mutually beneficial.
1: We as a club, and I think the supporters on this, on the Gold Coast, like, love AJ, synonymous with this club, but it is just the business of it. Obviously, things will progress, but as I stand here today, there's just nothing more to it, yeah.
0: AFL and Richmond's Sam Lawler has signed a two-year contract extension with the Tigers through until 2029. Coach Adam Uze says the commitment shown by his younger players will help the club continue to build.
2: That young crew that are going to be the nucleus of our team moving forward, for them to commit to not only our footy club but to our program and show some faith in what we're doing, they're going to be a massive part of that.
0: Meantime, Tom Lynch has also recommitted to the club for next season, which will be his 17th at AFL level. In tennis, Carlos Alcaraz will return to play the upcoming US Open after 4 months off court. And Aussie Cameron Smith is one shot back from the lead after the first round of the season-ending LIV Golf event in Indianapolis. Australian Independent Radio News.
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4: There's been a crash on Leach Highway eastbound before Stock Road, Palmyra. That left lane closed by incident response. On Tonkin Highway, you got northbound delays from Orange Grove up to Welshpool Road East. Emergency works has Murray Street closed, westbound between Pier Street and Barrack Street in the city. On the freeway, it's slow for southbound traffic, Mounts Bay Road to Millpoint Road. The Kwinana slowing up southbound from Armidale Road, and some citybound delays to Thomas Road through Rolly Road. 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Station sponsor, it's Paul, and that's the latest traffic on 91.3 Sport FM.
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1: Hills. It is beautiful, mate, isn't it?
0: It's tappy and green.
1: It hasn't changed, actually, all the time we've been here.
0: If you don't know us, we're a couple of beaten up
1: We're okay, mate.
0: And we're just going to gibber on about golf for the
1: next hour or so. And, mate, beautiful weather, of course, so we're getting to the end of, sort of halfway through the playoff season and all that sort of stuff, so pretty exciting stuff.
0: It is. And it's all with the compliments.
1: Have you been watching some?
0: Well, it's all with the compliments of our sponsors.
1: Mate, I'll tell you what.
0: 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The beautiful Gosnells Golf Club and the spectacular Mandurah Golf and Country Club. And Sean Farrell will be on the show a little bit later.
1: Yeah.
0: He's got a whole new car for us.
1: Has he got?
0: A Leap Motor.
1: Where,
0: have you heard of them?
1: I'm pretty excited, and I'm going to hit him up because he's been so aloof. He's got horses running and gun, a broom, and doing all sorts of stuff, business trips that, I reckon there could be an end of year special, even though it's 5 months too late. So we better ask him about that for our viewers, for our listeners.
0: We'll have to do that indeed. And we always like to start the show when it's applicable. Aussie.
1: Yes, mate, yes.
0: Austin Bautista winning on the Sunshine Tour. I think his sixth professional win. He's won three times here on the Australasian Tour, including last year's Western Australian PGA Championship.
1: And mate, we're always looking for our next up-and-coming male because the boys have... We'd probably give him a less than a pass. In fact, I think it was a fail for the year. Is he someone to watch?
0: Well, I think he is because he gets some status if you finish in the order of merit over there on the Sunshine, and I think he's running second. So I don't know whether it gets your DP World Tour starts or it might, like Australia,
1: they're co-sanctioned, aren't they?
0: I think so. Yeah, I'll have to double check. But well done. We're good to see. And we had a couple of second place finishes, which we'll talk a little bit later. But have you been a good golf guy?
1: Mate,
0: or a bad
1: pretty
0: golf guy?
1: Good. Obviously, watching lots of golf. Back on the course on Saturday. Didn't lose any cash, so that was good. And I've been a bit quiet this week.
0: You've been an ATM lately. You've been just collecting.
1: I'd have to say I broke square. So that, but that's pretty good if you don't. You've had 30.
0: Is that what you tell your wife, or you're telling me? What?
1: No.
0: Do you tell when you win?
1: Because I lose so much, she just when I get in the car, because she picks me up, my lovely. I know she listens to the show, and she'll be driving home at the moment. So thank you for picking me up from the golf club for the last 10 years on a Saturday. But no, she just doesn't ask.
0: Okay.
1: But usually I say, hey, look, don't cook. I'll take you out for dinner. She knows I've been okay.
0: Okay. Are you a... How do I explain this properly? I tell all my elite players, or particularly guys that are turning professional or want to turn professional, your golf should not have any influence on your personality. So if you go and have your best round ever, when you walk off that golf course, you should be... Person A,
1: yep.
0: When you have your worst game of golf, when you walk off the course, you should be person A. There's a lot of great blokes when they're playing good, and there's a lot of horrible blokes when they're playing bad. You can't be one. Don't be one of them.
1: No, mate. No, I think I'm pretty balanced. Once the game's over, I just get inside and enjoy everyone's company, pay my bills if I have to, and have a glass of red, and I'm pretty happy. So now not very often I have a win at our club because the competition's pretty tough and I'm not playing so good. But mate, even when I get up and I win something, which I have done this year, I sort of don't really have too much to say. It's sort of I've got to get up because I've got no choice. I've got to get up and make a speech, but it's usually short and sweet and just thank the boys and thanks for giving me some cash and usually ring the bell and buy the bar some drinks. So it's nothing changes. Sometimes I even forget if I play poorly until someone says to me, "How'd you play that bad?" or "Give me $5." I thought, mate, I'd already forgotten about that, and you just reminded me.
0: If you have a youngster that wants to be a professional golfer or an elite amateur, or yourself working down that path, if your game affects your personality, stop.
1: Yep.
0: Get a new game, get a new career path, because you cannot allow it to happen. And the really great players, you don't know whether they've played really well or really bad after an event. They're just exactly the same. You've got to treat it, give it your 100% effort. Peter O'Malley told me once years and years ago, and I thought this was pretty cool, and he was probably... I think he had 25 consecutive years on the DP World Tour.
1: Yep.
0: And never looked like losing his card. Like, he just continually had it.
1: Steady Eddie.
0: Yeah, it was just always at the top of the leaderboards. And something come up about, you know, he'd missed three or four cuts in a row, which, you know, we just don't expect that.
1: Pretty rare.
0: You know. And I remember him saying, he said, why would I worry? He said, every year I play around about 30 events. That was his schedule. He said, I always miss 10 cuts. There's 10 times I just finish in the middle of the pack, and I have 10 weeks where I'm a chance of winning. So he said, when I'm a chance of winning, it doesn't overawe me because I'm going to get 10 chances a year.
1: Yep.
0: And when I miss 10 cuts, that's okay too, because that's just what over a year. He says, it's just a job. And if you think about yourself, you go to work and you do your thing. Some days you have good days.
1: Hot to trot. Otherwise, you're rubbish.
0: It's just part of what you do.
1: Yeah, very good.
0: But I think the golfers tend to get so caught if they're playing poorly. Even at an amateur level, you know, you're a 20 handicapper and you've just had four rounds in a row at 25 points and you're panicking, you're changing things. Just go with it. Relax.
1: Yep.
0: Yeah. Go and hit a few putts.
1: And mate, we always talk about, and I find your knowledge of the game is great when, you know, mum and dad are thinking about maybe pushing the kids through and they're going to be a pro and they're going to spend all this money. Scratch markers aren't like they used to be.
0: No.
1: And I think your philosophy of a minimum status is probably playing for your state and preferably playing for your country. And then you'd want to make sure that you're at the top of your game before you would even think about taking on as a job, because
0: pretty
1: it's pretty tough.
0: You can go through every player on the world stage. And if you go back through their history, they minimum have played for their state, and almost 90% of them would have played for their country, which means they're the best that they've got, and then there's no guarantee you're going to win a lot of money either. So, yeah, very hard game, but that's why you get the big, big bucks for doing it. I've been okay golf guy, watched a little bit, not as much as I usually do. I was actually quite sociable over the weekend.
1: That's not like you.
0: Yeah, I pinned the ears back and had a good red hot crack over the weekend. So,
1: and you're still here to talk about it.
0: I'm still going okay. The voice is a bit husky, and I put on the couple of kilos just because of that. But been really enjoying my coaching, and I've been trying to hit a few little balls here and there, and thoroughly enjoying it. And it's lovely today. I had a ladies' class, and I had two ladies' classes. And in between, I had another junior class after that, or a school.
1: A big one.
0: I had 40 minutes off, and normally I just go up in the club and, you know, maybe get a coffee
1: or something.
0: I actually went and just hit a few balls, and shaping today. Shaping. Yeah.
1: Ooh.
0: A little left to rights, and then a little right to lefts.
1: How would you go with the left to right?
0: Anyone that plays with me know I drop it horribly on the inside
1: hit
0: big toey hooks. So to get the ball moving left to right, quite difficult for me. Just a little tip for you. Where you aim is not where the ball goes. So everyone thinks they've got to aim there. You know, you get the old tram lines and the train tracks. Yeah. Swing a golf club. If your ball curls to the right, aim more to the right. And if your ball curls to the left, aim more to the left. So I aim straight and the ball gets a big, dirty, roping hook from right to left. So I just got to aim left and then the ball goes straight because my path is now more neutral. So for me to hit a cut, I've got to be extra left. to hit a little baby gentle fade. And it just gets me wondering, why don't I do that all the time? Because I suppose you just grow up in a fashion that all your coaches were always good grip, good posture, aim straight. Your man, Chris Goddard. What's he won, 3 times this year?
1: Yeah, he does he does some funky stuff, but from a coaching point of view, he does everything that he needs to, because it's all that path, isn't it?
0: 100 yards left.
1: Miles.
0: Miles left, and just hits little push draws. So he's worked it out. Doesn't overcomplicate it. So there you go. Just watch your golf ball. If it continues curling to the right, aim to the right. And that's really hard to do, because when you've just seen the ball go in the right-hand trees, it will get your body to aim to the right. But that will get your path a little bit more out.
1: Mate, interesting one, because I know we have to go to a break soon. But now we're talking about golf swings. We may as well chat on it now. Whenever I see a player, and I've got a good mate who's just joined our club, and he hits draws, but his bad shot's a little hook, and he goes, I've got to change the path. I said, no. I said, inside out, we can play golf forever. Outside and across is always hard as you get out. What's your thoughts?
0: Look, at a club level, I'd rather see your path be a little into out.
1: Yep, cool.
0: I think you're going to hit the ball further, you're going to hit it stronger.
1: As soon as you get older as well.
0: Off the tees, no problem at all, because you want to hit up on it. So the more you swing to the right, the shallower your angle of attack.
1: Yep.
0: So you're perfect for a driver. The only where it gets you is maybe some of those longer clubs off the ground, so your hybrids and fairway woods, it's a little bit hard if you get a bit into out. But if you're swinging across the line, which for a hacker... they don't have much club head speed.
1: That's
0: they
1: right.
0: get that horrible balloony cut, and then, of course, they release the club and hit it long left. So most hackers hit it long left or short right.
1: Yep.
0: Bad combination. At elite level, though, this is the caveat. I think now the guys have got so much club head speed, they now understand how to hit up on the ball. Almost every tour player hits it left or right off the tee.
1: Yep.
0: Not with their irons, but they do hit that left or right. But it's a strong... hitting on the up, low spin rate. It's not that weak, busy, steep out of cut. So
1: there's no doubt the common denominator is speed. And as we get older, if you're a left or righter and you get to your 60s, you're going to start losing massive amounts of distance. Yeah.
0: So it sounds like off the golf club. We don't want the.
1: There's not a lot of smash factor going on.
0: We don't want the powder.
1: No smash factor.
0: Absolutely. It should be a great show. We've got Larry Canning. I always jokingly say he's the funniest golf professional in Australia, but I think he is.
1: No, he's cool. And he knows his stuff, which is good. So we have a laugh and we get some knowledge as well, which is great for our listeners and also you and myself.
0: And it's quite funny. You see a lot of guys in the media. And look, in the football and the cricket, you see the old players and they do the commentary and stuff. And everyone sort of knows their background. You know, they played for such and such or they, you know, scored so many runs or they played for Australia. But guys like Larry, you know, back in the day, they were not winning and beating guys like Greg Norman and Wayne Grady and Ian Bagge Finch, but no one else on the planet was either.
1: They were competing, weren't
0: but they?
1: But
0: they were right there at the top of the leaderboard, you know, playing in the last round with them, that sort of stuff. And I think all the young kids, they forget, well, they don't really know the golfers, so we might ask him a few little questions about his golf a little bit later. And we know, certainly know, because he was just the vintage just before us, but I remember going out as a young kid and watching the big tournaments, and there was Larry at the top of the leaderboard. And even when we started playing, he was still playing, and he was a great guy, just
1: Good guy.
0: Larry Canning Fade. That's what we used to call it. The Larry Canning Fade. He was a left or righter. But I got him on the show a little bit later. It's going to be great to get his thoughts. You hear him all over the airwaves, all around the country. He's the also golf writer for the Inside Golf Magazine, which you get free.
1: Most of your clubs,
0: Great price point.
1: Good mag.
0: We've got him and also Sean Farrell from the Rocky Auto Group. And like I mentioned, he has a new
1: toy
0: car. You bred a car, like a whole brand
1: new
0: motor.
1: I did see something driving down the road today on the way to the show, and I thought, geez, I've never heard of that car. So hopefully we're in for a great insight. Obviously, I'm figuring we're talking about some electric stuff, but we'll see what Sean's got to say.
0: You'd think so.
1: You'd think so.
0: Age.
1: Yeah, we think so.
0: And we're going to talk all things golf after the break. Hang around. 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
0: Yes, welcome back to the Golf Guys here at Sport FM 91.3. A very excited Tappy, a very excited Granny. Should we tell the whole world you're going? You're going to get a makeover. You're going to get some plastic surgery. You're going to come out looking like Tom Cruise.
1: Yeah, not too far away, mate. So that's all good, I think. But
0: so all those people that love getting selfies with him, you better get it soon.
1: Just then watch the sun as we always talk about. But you've got to have a little bit of facial surgery. You've got a bit of a issue that's got to be sorted. So they always said I had a head for radio, and it's going to be more so in the next couple of weeks. But I trust everything will be okay, and we'll be back after
0: fine.
1: A few days.
0: You're ugly anyway. So
1: yeah, absolutely, man. Yeah, might actually make me look.
0: You might get a bit
1: might get a facelift.
0: Graft a bit off your bum, you know. Although you'd be a nudist, you probably got.
1: Yeah, I probably got cancer on me bum.
0: Bum cancer.
1: That's probably where it came from.
0: Maybe. It might start it there.
1: Anyway, all good.
0: Smash your bum in your face.
1: A reason to get knocked out was one of my favourite hobbies.
0: You do love a doctor. I've never seen anyone's phone list like yours.
1: Yeah, mate, very much so.
0: Before we get to our very special guest in Larry Canning, I've got a thought for you. I'm going to throw this out.
1: Right? I like it. I like your thoughts.
0: I love your thoughts. And we might even get Larry's on this. Is the 3-wood the new 2-wood?
1: But now we've got these driving things, which is probably like a 2-wood loft, is it?
0: Well, when we started, I had the Gary Player 2-wood and the 4-wood. Yeah, that's what you had.
1: That's what we played golf with.
0: Yeah, you had 2 and a 4-wood, which makes a lot of sense now, because back then, that was, 60 years ago, you had the 2 and the 4-wood.
1: Yeah.
0: Nice bit of loft, gets it up in the air. Then it went to a 1.5-wood. Do you remember that? The Black Knight, the 1.5-wood.
1: Yep.
0: And AGF. But now, there's no 2-woods. You can't buy a 2-wood.
1: Yeah, but you can buy a driver with the 2-wood loft. So you get the head.
0: But
1: you
0: can't buy a 2-wood.
1: No, you want a 2 on it. If you want a 2 on it, they don't exist.
0: Yeah.
1: It's almost a fail if you've got one, because people go, oh, where's your driver? Oh, no, I've got a 3-wood with a 1. Because obviously in fitting, we don't really care about emotions. We just want to make the ball go better. But, of course, especially men, I've got to have a 10-degree driver. I've got to have a 9-degree driver, when maybe the length's okay, but a 3-wood loft is probably better for you to make a better motion. You're the coach. I used to do lots of fitting.
0: I think the 3-wood is the new 2-wood. Because now people got 9-woods, 7-woods.
1: Well, maybe. So you mean we should have a driver and a 5-wood?
0: Possibly.
1: Okay. I guess that luxury we've got is the combinations are endless. You can just have whatever you want. I guess that's why you need to go and see a fitter.
0: It's confusing because I've got one of the ladies that I coach. She's got a 9-wood. Now, where's the crossover with your 6 hybrid or your 4 hybrid? Where's the crossover with a 9?
1: Well, that's where if the lady in question has just gone and bought it because someone told her it's a good idea and she's just grabbed it, it could blend in with 3 other clubs in a bag. So I guess that's where, I guess as you're starting off, loft is your friend, we always say that. But I think as you develop as a golfer, you need to find out from a fitting point of view where that club fits. And so there could be, I think even Gino Titticle's got like 6 irons, a first club, and she's number 2 in the world. So go figure. It's plenty of options.
0: And if you've got a club head speed of 35 mile an hour, like Mrs. McGillicuddy has,
1: you need whatever you can get.
0: The 7-iron goes the furthest because it's got the most loft. Yeah, I just thought the 3-wood, I reckon it's gone. 5 years' time. Only old stock. I don't think
1: they'll make it. Mate, I just got a 5-wood, and
0: it's happening.
1: I'm just going to rescind what I've just said, because I used it twice and I've got rid of it.
0: Is that right?
1: Well, the 3-wood, it's not doing what the 3-wood did, and I needed to get rid of one or the other, so I've actually decided I'm going to keep the old one, and I've got a mate, and he's now the owner of a proud 5-wood, brand new one.
0: There you go. Anyway, watch this space on the 3-wood, the new 2-wood. I might just work with that over there.
1: I think you should. Yeah, you probably
0: forget. Our very next guest, I reckon he definitely would have used a 2-wood.
1: Oh, he would have used a 2-wood.
0: And he probably still
1: has Billy Dunk and all those old fellas.
0: He probably still has a 4-wood in his bag, and when we speak of Larry Canning, one of the
1: Timber one at
0: least. One of the best in the business, and he joins us right now. G'day, Larry. Welcome to the Golf Guys.
7: G'day, Tappy. G'day, Grant.
1: Hello,
7: thanks,
1: buddy.
7: Guys. Thanks for having me. Yeah, interesting conversation so far. Billy Dunst.
1: Mate, yeah, you would have played with Billy Dunst, wouldn't you? Gosford boy?
7: Every second day, absolutely. Oh, yeah, I came from Gosford Golf Club. I grew up there.
1: Mate, did he have the most...
0: course records?
1: I'd better say the most course records of any Australian ever. Is that a record or something?
7: Yes, it is. But it was a little bit dependent on where he was playing. Because he hated travelling. He didn't want to play overseas. And if he did, it was only ever Japan or Asia, really. He did go to the Open once, and he went to America once. And in fact, he broke the course record in the Texas Open.
0: Is that right?
7: In America, but he didn't win, yeah. So he was playing a lot of domestic stuff, so...
1: So, yeah, was course, he just yeah. was he a homebody mate, or he just didn't think he was good enough? I mean, he seemed like he.
7: Oh no, no.
1: I never had. I think I might have met him as a trainee, but I mean, he was pretty old by then. But was he what? So, is he a cocky character, or he just thought he'd better?
7: No, he's a great bloke. Yeah, he's a terrific guy. He was really good to me.
0: Did he get cranky?
7: Yeah, I travelled with him a couple of times. Oh yeah, yeah.
0: He got cranky. I remember him blowing his nut a few times out there.
7: Yeah, yeah, he was a little impatient with the golf ball and the golf club sometimes. But no, he was just such a great guy. I mean, he just did it. He was so real, and he did anything for you. But he wouldn't buy you a beer. He was not the most generous in terms of buying a beer or something.
1: No, really?
0: Oh, that gets on a bad list.
7: Give you anything? No. He'd just look after you. He looked after me really. I love the guy. In fact, I am in love with Billy Dunk.
1: That's very nice, mate. I should ask that you've made that comment. What are we drinking at the moment?
7: I've got a Cab Merlot, Grant Birch Cab Merlot.
1: Oh, very nice. That's an honest drink.
7: A big balloon glass, beautiful big balloon glass, which I've just inherited from a neighbour. A couple of these big glasses. If you have red, you've got to have it in these big glasses.
1: It's very swanky, isn't it? Very swanky.
7: Oh, yeah.
0: And when you have half a glass, it doesn't look so bad.
7: It doesn't exactly. Yes, Sandra's
1: which is more than half
7: I'm
1: a bottle.
7: Anywhere near as much.
0: Oh, very good. Now, look, there is a bit of golf going on around the world. I know you're all over this stuff. You've got an inside information with the LIV. Last event for 2026 is this week. There's been a whole lot of conjecture over it. They've cancelled next week's, which was the team. They've reduced the individual prize money, but they've boosted the team event this week. Is this the last event, or will we see another LIV event in 27?
7: Yeah, it's a tough one, isn't it? I was, like you too, I think both supporters of LIV Golf and what it's done for golf around the world, particularly in Australia, but it's not looking great, is it?
0: No.
7: Yeah, I would have backed it maybe a few weeks ago. There's all sorts of talk about John Rahm leaving, and that's going to hurt it. Bryson DeChambeau is the clincher. If he stays, I think they can definitely sell it. But see, I think the issue is they've got to pay the bills, allegedly. Well, there's court cases going, so it's not allegedly. It's happening. Where people aren't getting paid. The people that did work for them aren't getting paid, so that has to be fixed. And if they file for bankruptcy, well, that kind of it separates them from the need to the legal need to pay those people. So if they get in that path, it's not going to be a good look. And then if Rahm is still owed 150 mil, and he doesn't get that, it's a terrible look, isn't it? So I'm hoping they can get around all that stuff. I'm hoping it stays and survives. Because there's a lot of players, and we talk about the Rams, the Shambos, Cyril Hattons, Cam Smith, but there's guys in the middle level of that tour that have given away any chance of possibly getting back on a big tour by going in this path.
0: Especially a couple of those young kids are only 21 and that.
7: Absolutely.
0: They're superstars, or they're potentially superstars.
7: There's a couple of people doing Ballester. I mean, he's got massive reps.
0: And even McKibben. But Lucas Herbert. I mean, he won on the PGA Tour and the European Tour before he went, and he's playing just as good now, if not better. So, yeah, there's a lot of those guys. I think at some stage common sense will prevail, because ultimately the PGA Tour, I think Scott Scheffler came out, he said, I think it was Jordan Spieth. Well, there's no rivalries at the moment. You know, it was always Jack and Arnie and Nicholas, and he had the Shark and, you know, Faldo against the American players. And there's none. There's Scott Scheffler. If he brings his A game,
1: he just
0: wins like last week, wins by eight. He's just good. So I think golf needs...
7: And the characters too, though, Tappy, aren't they?
0: They're
7: real identities. I mean, they're obviously great players, but they bring way more than just being able to play. And the US PGA Tour, I think, is lacking that.
0: Definitely.
7: You know, I watched a playoff a few tournaments ago. I can't remember where it was, but it was I had the sound down, and there was a playoff. There was two players in the playoff, and I didn't know. I couldn't pick which was which. They were both beige pants, light blue shirt, you know, a white cap, white shoes, same sponsored golf bag. And I'm thinking, which one's which? I just turned it up to sort of work out who was going to win. You know, it was like, and you know, hair parted on the left, and
0: it's very vanilla, like hasn't it? Very
7: vanilla.
1: Larry, mate, I'll just jump in before Tappy says something, mate. We chatted about it last week, but let's assume that the path is where it's going. We had a chat last week about the pathways back, which a couple of the guys sort of knocked on the head and didn't do it, and of course now it looks like they're heading that way. I mean, I think it's great that we try and get everyone back together, but I mean, what's your thoughts about sanctions? I mean, I even saw something which, again, is it the right thing to do? It's more an opinionated thing, but you know, let's look at a Cam Smith as an example. I mean, great Aussie, and he's done great stuff for us, but he made the call, and then he had the opportunity to come back. He didn't take it. Should he just go through the pathway as normal? Is there an easier road through, which you assume the players wouldn't allow? Or is it as critical as should he have to go back to tour school and maybe play some Korn Ferry stuff, which would be fantastic for their tour? What's your thoughts on that?
7: Should he have to? I think that's the path that's going to happen. I don't think they're going to be welcomed with open arms. Like you said, the offer was made earlier in the year for these guys, and they said no.
1: Because pretty much, if they head through the soft channel, assuming they were played to the level they play, we're only talking 12 months, aren't we?
7: Yeah,
1: they have to play Korn Ferry, and then they have to.
7: Do they get straight back on that? I mean, do they?
1: No. They have to go to a school to get Korn Ferry status. So they have to start at the bottom.
7: Yeah, they've got to go through that.
1: But if they can play, which we know they can, they will get through. They will make their status on the Korn Ferry, and they will be back on the big show. But there'll be a 12-month hiatus.
7: You know, I don't know that Korn Ferry tour. That's brutal. That is ruthless. I mean, I reckon it's harder to play than the other two, the big two.
1: Well, the tour school itself, we know, is a torture show.
0: Yeah, the only thing is, look, it's a business, and it's more of a business now because don't forget PGA Tour are in up to the neck in debt as well. That to bring in
7: that,
0: so they owe millions as well. Like,
7: that's a good point.
0: And they're now a proper business. They're not a non-charity or non-profit like they used to be. So what happens now is, if you're sponsoring an event and you go, well, look, you know, I'm chipping in 10, 15, 20 million for this.
1: Yeah, of course.
0: I want John Rahm playing. I want Cam Smith playing. I want Bryson DeChambeau, and I want
1: Tyrrell
0: Hatton. I want Young Joachim Niemann. I want those guys playing. If you don't put them in...
1: No cash.
0: And it only takes a couple of them to get their head together. I reckon it'd be in damage control the other side for those guys to say, look, just hang with us. Not this year, but next year we can have two this year and then maybe three. Because the DP World Tour is open arms.
1: Yeah.
0: And this, who's to say they want to go back? I haven't heard one guy have come out and said, I want to go back to the PGA Tour. I've heard a couple of answers said, if LIV falls over totally, what would you do? And they go, oh, well, we'd still like to compete and play, so we'd have to try and get back onto that tour. But those guys like Cam Smith and John Rahm, they're very happy just playing some, you know, obviously professional golf, the majors, play a bit on DP World Tour, come back and play in Australia. I don't think they're desperate to get back to the PGA Tour. The older
7: Cam
0: guys.
7: Cam Smith has mentioned that he would go back to the PGA Tour. He has said that.
1: Yeah, true.
0: Yeah, if there was nothing else. Yeah,
1: but surely that's a slap in the face for the PGA Tour to say, oh, if there's nothing else, I'll come back to your house. I mean, that sucks. That's not a good look. It's not a good look.
7: Nah. But the DP World Tour have to look after their players as well. I mean, they can't just give up spots to guys that have supported that tour and had a chance to leave and stay. in place of a Cam Smith. And he hasn't talked about Europe at all. I don't think he's got any. I don't think he has any. Well, he doesn't have any status. Has he ever been a member of the European Tour? I wonder. I'm not sure. Well, he definitely wasn't when he left.
0: Yeah, I think he just went. No, he played. I think he played his way in through Asia. I think it was a.
7: Yes.
0: He got it through the Asian Tour. I was going to say China Open, which was part of the PGA Tour.
7: Yes.
0: He might have been third or fourth, got prize money, and then got invites, and basically got his card through prize money. Got a couple of invites. And
7: the opportunities that he has taken advantage of are extraordinary. Cam, so within you, because he didn't do any Korn Ferry stuff. He didn't have to.
0: No.
7: Exactly like you said, when he had the opportunity to do what he needed to do, he did it. And then when he gets to start in the US Open, he runs bloody fourth.
0: Yeah, bang.
7: He runs fourth. So he's straight in the PGA Tour, in your camp. Yeah. It was like a Michael Brennan thing, wasn't it?
0: Yeah, it's quite amazing. But, yeah, look, it'll be interesting to see where it goes. You know what I would help? I would love to see happen. I would love to see the Leishman, because, you know, Leishman Largo is making lots of money.
1: Yep, good.
0: And I'd like to see Cam. And then they go, you know what? We can't play on the PGA Tour. Well, we might just come home and we'll play the full Australasian Tour. And they'll play the Vic Open, they'll play the... Because they've got enough money. It's not about money.
7: Yeah.
0: Why not come back and play? Like Leish did, he come home and played the WA Open last year. It was fantastic. Mm. The crowds come from everywhere. He loved it. Not a bad thing.
7: And they get world ranking points. I mean, they're not massive, but the more of them that play in those Australian events, the more world rankings everyone gets, including them.
0: Yeah.
7: So they could get through to it.
1: Maybe the developing tours, the points allocation should be greater to give them incentives.
7: Well, I think it's very dependent on who's playing in it, though, isn't it, Grady? I mean,
1: a smaller
7: event worth $1 million, but if you've got a live golf field in it.
1: And mate, any gossip? Because you're the man of all gossips. We've talked about, you know, obviously Rory coming back, all the Aussies coming back. There's been a sniff about Scheffler. There's been a sniff about I'm trying to think who the player was.
0: Corey Connors is coming.
1: Chris Goddard is a good mate of Adam Scott's. Tappy just said before we came on air that Adam Scott's been rounding up the troops. Have you heard anything for our major events this summer?
7: Oh, I'd love to say yes, but no, I haven't.
1: Oh, I thought you had something for us there.
7: Absolutely nothing. No, it looks like, sounds like Tappy's in front. He's the tournament leader with that.
1: Yeah, he's got it all.
7: He does know people. Tappy knows a lot of people.
0: We are speaking.
7: Good and bad. He knows some bad people too,
0: We are speaking to Larry Canning, PGA professional golf writer. Hear him on the airways all around the place. Always lurked around the locker rooms and top of the leaderboards.
1: He's always up the top.
7: Lurked around the
1: user of a two wood.
0: It is a golf show. It is a golf show. We better go through just a couple little things here. Real quick, because we've still got plenty to talk about. Last week, PGA Tour, Scott Scheffler, wins by 8 at the St Jude. Good news for the Aussies, Adam Scott, Minwoo Lee get into the top 50, which is great because that gets you into all the majors next year, all the elevated events. You can plan your schedule. Not that those guys have to do that too often anyway, but just thoughts on that. Scott Scheffler, he's just too good, isn't he?
7: Oh, it's crazy. Yeah, it was time. Had to happen. It was just, Jenny was in the bottle for too long.
1: He's kept up the top playing foul with a foul putter, and then all of a sudden, I mean, I think even the first round, he was still hanging in there, and I think he hit four fairways. So, I mean, as soon as he got it on the planet, and then the putter, I think the strokes gained was like four or five per round or something.
0: So
1: crazy.
0: You know, he was on the PGA Tour for 4 years and never won when Rahm and all that were around.
1: Yep. He's just one of the boys.
0: I wonder if he gets going to get intimidated, because you do get the wood on people. You know, there's some people, they're better than you, but you just beat them. It's like footy teams, that sort of stuff. They just, John might just have the wood on him. Just give
1: might
0: him
1: have.
0: A Chinese arm burn or a.
1: Hopefully we'll find out. I can just imagine Scheffler and Tyrrell having a game. Tyrrell not happy about something.
0: That would be funny. Okay, LPGA was the standard Portland Classic. Your girl.
1: Gina Tittacool. Actually, mate, interesting, because we always talk about the development of Australian golf through our programs, and I think our PGA trainee program has actually been adopted by the New Zealanders and also the Yanks, so that's pretty huge. But, mate, lots are going on in Thailand because top three places are all Thai girls. I did some investigations. I don't know whether they're following a program from anywhere else, but mate, they're rocking and rolling in Thailand as far as the girls go, and a few of the boys play pretty good too.
7: Oh yeah, yeah. Sorry, that was my turn.
1: Yes, your turn. Well, mate, you know, you're probably a fan of the girls' golf like myself.
7: Oh, I'm a massive fan.
1: Yeah, I think, and I thought it was great.
7: Golf. I'm a massive supporter. I love watching girls play golf because it is a different form of the game. It's still, you know, people can say that you can associate more with other women hit it, but I can't. They hit it way past me. I don't associate anything to me with watching women's bloody professionals. My God.
0: But the
7: purity, we talk about how beautifully they strike the ball and the purity of the strike. But, it's every shot is just so perfect.
1: Yeah.
7: It's perfect. I think the equipment helps. And the clippers. It sort of needs to be
1: with less club head speed. It's got to be a bit purer than the blokes, isn't it?
7: It's not much less. The leading players, like, I think she's averaging 300 yards or 290 yards. Lopez.
1: Julia. Mexican girl, yeah.
7: Yeah, Lopez, yeah, she's...
0: No sand buckets required.
7: 295, and they're all about that too. No sand buckets required.
0: Talking of old ladies, good to see Kari Webb dusted the clubs off last week in the LPGA Legends.
1: Is that right?
0: Yeah, she finished 14th, not bad. Rachel Heatherington, a blast from the past.
1: Oh, she's a beauty.
7: Oh, there's a blast.
1: I love her. Yeah. She's a beauty.
7: She's a ripper. Great golf swing.
0: Getting ready for the US Seniors Open this week, so I wouldn't be surprised if Kari just goes bang and wins that, because she's won everything else over the years. On the DP World Tour, it was your event, Granny, the Great Northern. Open.
1: Mate, you drink that stuff, not me.
0: It's great too. Low carb. The more you drink, the healthier you get.
1: Is that right?
0: And our golf guy's ambassador, we had him on the show the week before last, Jason Schumacher. Just could see him a little bit back in form, finished 21st, coming off quite a big break. We know he plays his best golf about this third week in.
1: Yeah.
0: And that's where we're going to pin
1: good.
0: The ears back. We're going to open up the wallets and we're going to have a little red hot crack and gamble responsibly, of course.
1: Larry, did you see any of that event? Especially the end of it.
7: It's been all live. I have to.
1: Yeah, mate. Quite exciting.
7: We interviewed someone. We interviewed the general manager, Nick Adams, from Ripper Golf Team on Monday.
1: Okay.
7: About live. So we've just been pursuing that, and of course
0: Is he happy and upbeat?
7: Oh, well, it's just so, you know, you can't. They can't say stuff, you know, and you sort of try and read between the lines when you're asking questions. You can't just go flat out and ask the obvious ones. You've got to sort of needle your way around the edges to get something that you want to hear. Yeah. And I got him a little angry with, in a good way, with how many Liv haters there are around the world and all the speculation and all the... And he's a really level-headed, very intelligent guy, but he just got a little bit dark, went to the dark side a bit. Well, holy beauty, I've got him.
0: Are they all robots?
7: I throwing some big ones at him, and he said, look, we're not sure about the tournament of Michigan, the team championship. We're not sure. And I thought, I think everyone else in the world is. And then the next day, we haven't released the podcast yet, but the next day, of course, Scott O'Neill comes out and says, no, the Michigan's been cancelled, the team championship. So.
1: Mate, interesting one. I know you've been busy now. Before we go, because I've got a bit of trivia for you blokes. I was watching this guy, and he looks like he's a boozer. He hasn't had a haircut for a while on the DP World Tour. Oliver Lindell, ever heard of him? He's from Finland. And I thought, no, look at this bloke.
0: They play golf in Finland.
1: They do. And he's had 19 starts on the DP World Tour. He's made 19 cuts, so that's pretty good going. Man. He's eighth on the road to Dubai. And, of course, you blokes go, who's that? Who is that bloke? So I'm just thinking, who gets under the radar here? So, therefore, I'm going, well, how many cuts has people made in a row that's, like, standout? So, Tappy, for you, who's number one?
0: Of cuts?
1: Most cuts in a row.
0: Ever?
1: Ever. I've got top five in front of me.
7: In Europe, or are you saying Europe?
1: No, in the world.
0: Well, you like to think it'd be Tiger.
1: Very good. 142 in a row over a seven-year period. Okay. Byron Nelson, 113, 7 years. This just goes to show where Scotty Scheffler's up to. Jack Nicklaus, 105, 6 years it took him. Hale Irwin did 86, only 3 years.
0: Jesus.
1: And Scotty Scheffler over the last 4 years, 78 in a row.
0: Wow.
1: It's pretty serious. That's pretty serious stuff.
7: That Scotty Scheffler, if you look how many under, I know the equipment's different, but how many under he's had to be to make those cuts compared to Byron Nelson, perhaps.
1: Yeah.
7: You'd have to, well, or Jack even.
0: Yeah, you know, the first couple of British Open champions, only about seven players. They did.
1: Don't try and downgrade a legend's status. Mate, interesting one too before we push on. Scotty Scheffler is only $1 million. This shows you where prize money's gone. $1 million from surpassing Tigers. World standard, world earnings. Wow. So you'd assume that will happen this week. Interesting, Tiger had 82 wins for his money. Scheffler's only had 21.
7: Yeah.
1: So does that tell us that the money's gone up fourfold?
0: Yeah.
1: So it just shows you where the money's gone.
0: We'll keep moving along here. Just good signs for Connor McKinney too. I mentioned on the show that he'd gone back to his old coach. It was good to see. He had a bad last round, but shot 5 under in the third round, made a few bucks, so good to see him coming back for all our local WA guys. Looking at WA on the Ladies European Tour, good to see Whitney Hillier. She's 35, which is young, but it's old for golfers. She finished second, which was great to see her. A lot of injuries. Lovely girl. I've been lucky enough to have a game with her and just really good company. Another golf guy's ambassador.
9: Yeah, we'll stop it there. Big thanks to Tappy and Granty on the Golf Guys. 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
10: I'm Mark Dransfield. A Victorian man is fronting a Brisbane court this afternoon on allegations of espionage. The 27-year-old dual Russian-Australian citizen was arrested in Brisbane's West yesterday and charged with foreign interference. A number of search warrants were executed, with more occurring today on homes through Brisbane's inner city, west and south. AFP Commissioner Chrissy Barrett says police will allege the man sought to provide information about Ukrainian military activities to individuals he believed were linked to Russian intelligence services.
11: It is alleged the man sought to collect and communicate information relating to Ukrainian military personnel, locations and operations for the benefit of the Russian Federation. A number of electronic devices and various items relevant to the investigation were seized.
10: The Sydney Swans captain says he was shocked and disappointed to learn 5 of his teammates were involved in an alleged sexual assault. The players have been stood down for the rest of the season for breaching club standards, while a police investigation continues in Melbourne. Callum Mills has apologised for his teammates' actions, adding the priority is reinstating the club's integrity.
12: The 5 players have let us down, and that we believe that we'll be doing everything we possibly can to repay the respect and the trust of the community.
10: An alleged victim has spoken out, saying she feared for her life and claiming that more than 5 players were involved. The Swans say all internal investigations have consistently indicated the only representatives of the club in the room were the players who've been stood down. Indonesian police are investigating the death of an Australian man in Bali. Family of Perth father Paul Dugan say he was on holiday when he was allegedly assaulted by a group of people. According to an online fundraiser, he suffered broken ribs and internal bleeding. Australia's Department of Foreign Affairs does not have a consular role in the situation. WA Premier Roger Cook has offered his condolences to the family.
13: It obviously sounds like a very violent and horrific event. And look, that family must be hurting. So our thoughts thoughts are with them in this time.
10: A popular car brand is being taken to court, accused of failing to give independent mechanics access to important diagnostic tools. The ACCC claims Subaru has been breaching a scheme designed to promote competition between car repairers. Commissioner Luke Woodward says they're seeking declarations, penalties and costs in the federal court.
14: It was meant to make it available on an equal basis to what it provided to its authorised dealers, and that would mean that Subaru owners could choose which repairer they wanted to use. We say it didn't do that. Those failures of Subaru actually continued for several years, so that's why we've taken the matter to court.
10: A Victorian daycare provider has been ordered to shut down 65 of its centres. The Early Childhood Regulatory Authority has suspended the licence of Ignite Minds and also four individual educators over alleged significant breaches that risk children's safety. And more Australians are investing in their own coffee machine to combat rising costs. According to Canstar, one in four people has stopped buying takeaway coffee because of the price. This is AIR National News. The leader of the Sydney Swans AFLW team says they've felt incredibly supported as the club navigates allegations of sexual assault against its male players. Five men have been suspended for breaching club standards at a Melbourne hotel. Victoria's sexual crime squad is investigating an alleged assault, but no charges have been laid. Swans women's captain Lucy McAvoy is standing by the decisions made by the club during a difficult time.
15: We're all feeling the same. It's obviously an issue within the community that, you know, needs to be addressed. I think this week it has been, and I applaud the club and the way that they've handled it and respected us as a women's program and kept us informed and supported us really strongly. And again, the broader community as well. I think it's an important moment for all women to stand together.
10: NRL and Wayne Bennett has left the door open to take over as Queensland State of Origin coach. The Rabbitohs mentor insists the Maroons are better off finding younger talent to replace Billy Slater, but the five-time series-winning Queensland coach says he won't leave them in the lurch if needed.
16: I won't let Queensland down. If they can't get what they want, they'll give it a fair bit of consideration. I'm not looking for the job.
10: Meantime, Bennett has confirmed star centre Latrell Mitchell will not return from injury in tomorrow night's clash with the Warriors. And the Kookaburras have fought back to secure a 2-2 draw against South Africa at the Men's Hockey World Cup. Australian Independent Radio News.
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18: Good afternoon. There's been a crash on Charles Street southbound at Green Street, North Perth, with debris across the lanes there. Some delays with the crash reported. Kwinana Freeway northbound before Belia Drive. Southbound, it's slowing up on the freeway. Narrows Bridge to Millpoint Road, Armidale Road to Rowley Road 2. Emergency works has got Murray Street closed. Westbound between Pier Street and Barrack Street in the city. Congestion for Stirling Highway heading southbound at Tideman Road, North Fremantle. 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
9: Yeah, Perth's weather for your Friday the 21st of August, top of 22 degrees in sunny conditions outside today and an overnight low of 8. Similar tomorrow, bit of cloud around, no chance of rain, top of 21 degrees and an overnight low of 11. Sunday also sunny, top of 18 degrees and a low of 8. Right now it is 22 degrees here in Perth.
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If you missed the sports connection a little earlier today, and a reminder again, you can get involved right throughout the show. 0429 913 913 is the number to text in. Big show to look forward to. Certainly plenty of sport to chat about. Not too far away from getting to my first guest. We'll be chatting some rugby league off the top of the show today. Jasper Bruce from the Australian Associated Press. He's a sports journalist there. We will preview round 25 of their NRL, which of course kicked off last night. It was the Panthers defeating the Storm 22-14. It was a 22-0 lead at halftime there for the Panthers, and it was a Brian To'o triple with the Panthers currently now sitting back at the top of the table. But of course, the Roosters still yet to play. They play the final game of the round on Sunday against the West Tigers, paying just $1.06 to beat the West Tigers. So you would say that the Roosters will find themselves at the top of the table by round's end, and a bit of NRL news to chat as well. So Jasper Bruce to do that at the top of the show in about 5 or so minutes' time. And then we're going to chat some waffle footy because it's been a huge week for the West Perth Football Club. Paul Sanzoni, their head coach, will depart the club after this final game of the home and away season. The Falcons take on Perth. It's at home at HIF Health Insurance Oval. There for the Falcons. We know that Aaron Black and Shane Nelson, as well as the likes of Sam Rotham also, will be retiring come tomorrow. So there's a bit happening at West Perth at the moment. And, well, I actually already organised this chat before the news of Paul Sanzoni. Luke Richardson, the general manager of Performance Pathways and Participation at West Perth, will join the show at about 2:40. We'll digest all that news and a whole lot more ahead of West Perth's final game of the home and away season in Waffle 2026. So stay tuned for that. Fox footy reporter Will Faulkner will join us in the 3 o'clock hour. We'll chat the latest footy news and headlines out of the AFL. Of course, the Sydney Swans saga dominates once again. I've just seen that the women's captain and coach, Lucy McAvoy, the captain, Colin O'Riordan, the coach of the Sydney Swans AFLW team, have also spoken a little earlier today to go along with Dean Cox and Callum Mills this morning as well. We might play that audio a little later on if we do have the time. But the official statement that has been said as the latest from the Sydney Swans camp earlier this morning. There's not much from that this arvo. We'll keep you up to date here on Sport FM if anything else comes out. But this is about some of the allegations deemed as false by the Sydney Swans Football Club. They've said the Sydney Swans can confirm that all investigations carried out by the club have consistently indicated that only the representatives of the club in the room central to the police investigation were the 5 players who have been stood down. We have every reason to consider that reports to the contrary are simply false. We are respecting the process with the relevant authorities and will refrain from commenting on police matters. You do hear that quite a lot in the interviewing process with Cox and Mills. Their responses is they can't comment because it is at police hands at the moment. And lastly, they said, we would also like to take the opportunity to condemn some of the misinformation being reported and are now considering our legal position on those matters. That is from the Sydney Swans earlier this morning. And it's probably that time now. It's been 5 days since the report. I guess we can only speak about the facts now and what's coming out from the club themselves, or a respected news reporter in the game, like a Tom Morris, Mitch Cleary, if they have the latest that's presented on the news, or straight from the horse's mouth, which is the Sydney Swans Football Club. All other, I guess, scenarios and rumours that you're seeing on social media, I wouldn't take that to heart at all, probably with a grain of salt more than anything. But we know these police investigations are very, very long. They can go on for a significant amount of time. But hopefully we get some more updates by the end of today's show, which finishes up at
5 o'clock today. Ray Phillips will also join the show.

0: At about 3:30, former first-class cricketer. Be good to chat with Ray ahead of the second test, Australia and Bangladesh in Mackay. The first 11 has been announced for this next test, which takes place tomorrow. The one change being Matt Renshaw in for Jake Weatherald is the only. Renshaw will open the batting alongside Travis Head and the rest of the order stays the same. So minus Labuschagne at 3, Steve Smith, Cam Green, Alex Carey, Bo Webster, Pat Cummins, Mitch Stark, Nathan Lyon, and also Josh Hazlewood. And then lastly, to finish off the show, John Dorotich, Carlton and South Fremantle Premiership player, will join the show. We'll wrap things up, chat South Fremantle, chat Carlton ahead of the game between the Blues and the Dockers at Marvel Stadium on Saturday morning. Fremantle just managing the three players, which are Heath Chapman, Sam Sulkowski, and Jai Amos. Tobin Murray making his AFL debut. Judd McVie and Bailey Banfield also return to the side. And for the Blues, Lewis Young and Ollie Hollands come in for Will Hayward and Nick Haynes. That takes place 11:15 Saturday morning with Fremantle's spot, of course, locked up at the top of the table. But Carlton can move up to ninth, potentially, if the Bulldogs fall to the Demons. So I wonder who Carlton would rather play. Collingwood, which would certainly make the wildcard round a success from an AFL point of view, or the Crows as well, potentially, if they lose their matchup against the Giants this week. And, of course, Friday Night Footy, which is tonight, will be an absolute cracking game. Collingwood and the Brisbane Lions at the MCG, 5:40. Is that game? And then we had the game last night. I'm not sure there were too many eyes on the Gold Coast Suns defeating the Saints by 23 points, 108-80 last night. It was a pure disposal fest at Marvel Stadium. There was only about 14,000 people at the ground. And by the sounds of things, that was a bit generous as well. The main things to take out of it, I guess, the send-offs for Nick Holman and Dougal Howard playing their final games of AFL footy. Is it the last game for Ben King in a Suns jumper? We'll have to wait and see. Will Faulkner from Fox Footy might have the latest on that. So it's a big show to look forward to. Stick with us here on Sport FM. Regan Spears, my name. I'll be in the chair with you until 5 o'clock this afternoon. 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You can get involved on the text line, which is 0429 913 913, or you can call up on 94187700. It's time to get to our first break here on the show, and we're going to be chatting some rugby league with Jasper Bruce on the other side. So stick with us here on Sport FM. We'll be right back after this.
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0: Yeah, welcome back to the show. 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Great to have your company on this Friday. Regan Spear in the chair with you for Friday's Drive show today until 5 o'clock, all thanks to Freight Mart. 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Big show to look forward to. So like I said, you can get involved anytime. 94187700 if you want to ring up, or 0429 913 913 if you want to text in. There is so much sporting news and views to discuss that has happened this week, and I'm sure plenty more to unfold over the weekend as well. But we're going to kick Sports Drive off today with chatting some rugby league. Round 25 ahead of us in the NRL. We had a game last night which we will digest as well, and a bit of coaching news around the grounds too. And, well, this guy, he covers everything for the Australian Associated Press, but he's been good enough to join us and chat some rugby league on today's show. The man I speak of is Jasper Bruce. Hello, Jasper.
9: G'day, Regan. How you going?
0: Really good. Thanks, mate. Yourself?
9: Yeah, pretty good, mate. So I think the last few Fridays I've spoken to you, I've been somewhere in a press box somewhere waiting to watch a game live. But unfortunately, no games in Sydney this evening. One in Canberra and one in Brisbane. So just putting my feet up and getting ready for a night on the couch watching some footy.
0: Very, very nice. I hope the games live up for you, mate, this round. Round 25, only a few left in the NRL season, and still a bit to take place there with nowhere near that top eight set in stone as yet. We'll chat about that game from last night in just a moment, the Panthers holding off the Storm. But some news surrounding some coaches, Jasper. Firstly, I want to start off with Billy Slater stepping down as coach of the Maroons. What do you think's next for him? Is there anyone looking likely to be his replacement at this stage?
9: Well, he's a pretty busy fella, Billy Slater, so I dare say that he may have enough on his plate even when he steps away from this gig, as we heard last week, that he will be doing effective immediately. A bit of a surprise, I think. I remember speaking to the outgoing Queensland Rugby League CEO, Ben Eichen, during the State of Origin series, and he was pretty confident of a deal being done for Slater to continue into next year. But a bit of a change of heart there with Billy stepping down. He does a lot of media work for Channel 9 over here on the East Coast, and he's quite a keen horse trainer, and he used to be a jockey back in the day, Billy. So he's actually got some interest business-wise in that side of things. I think he breeds and trains horses. So, look, I dare say he's going to have a lot on his plate. But as for a successor, I've seen a few names come up. Matt Ballin is one guy. He played one game for Queensland in his playing career. Since he's retired from a pretty solid career with Manly mostly, he's been doing a little bit of assistant coaching. He was right in the running to take on the Sea Eagles job for next year as a head coach in the NRL before Kieran Foran picked him to that one. So he's a name that has come up. I was actually out talking to Wayne Bennett today at the press conference there, and we were asking whether he'd be interested in coming back for another stint in charge of the Maroons, and his posture on that was kind of, if they can't find anyone else more here, I dare say it may be a coach from outside of an NRL club. For instance, Josh Hannay from the Titans, I think, was maybe interested in seeing if he can juggle both, but I think we're probably going to have a scenario where it's someone who's not coaching an NRL club. Matt Ballin, I would have maybe as a front runner because Billy Slater, like you say, stepping down. Cameron Smith, I dare say, his former Storm teammate, maybe not going to put his hand up for this one. So, yeah, look, it's going to be interesting to see, Regan, so watch this space.
0: Yeah, we certainly will be having our finger on the pulse with that one. And now, Jasper, Rugby League World Cup just months away, and the Aussies coach, Kevy Walters, he's confirmed he'll depart the role following the conclusion of the tournament, and will take on St. Helens in the Super League. What do you think of this?
9: Yeah, a bit of a surprise, to be honest. I reckon that the Aussie coaching job, look, I don't want to say it's cushy, because I'm sure there's a lot that goes into preparing an international team for for test matches and for World Cups. But, gee, I would have thought this could have been a gig. He could have sat in for a little while there, Kev, if he had wanted to. But keen to get back into that full-time head coaching role. He was let go by the Broncos after the 2024 season. It was quite controversial because the Broncos had made the grand final the year before. So we know he can coach, and he's coached over in the Super League before. So heading back to England with St. Helens, one of the more prominent English clubs over in that competition from next year. So wish him well, to be honest. He's been a gentleman in my dealings with him, Kevy. And just going to be interested to see who takes on this Kangaroos job now. I think Ivan Cleary may be a natural name that you might sort of expect, given that he finished up with the Panthers at the end of next year. So I'm interested to see what happens there. But yeah, for now, Kevy will be taking the Kangaroos through that World Cup campaign that begins in mid-October.
0: Yep, he certainly will. And I like your thinking there. Ivan Cleary, certainly the suitor that comes to mind first for that Australian coaching role. Now, round 25, like we mentioned, Jasper, this upcoming weekend, we had a game last night. How did you see it? The Panthers holding on against the Storm after being up, what was it, 22-0 at halftime, and a Brian Tuttle triple certainly helped with that.
9: Yeah, it was a bit of a funny old game, to be honest. I was sitting watching this, and they get up 22-0, the Panthers, and you kind of go, okay, this maybe hot and cold little period they've had, maybe they're ready to finally park that, but three sin binnings in the one game, something the Panthers hadn't had to endure for 30 years, 1996, the last time that happened. So that's going to make things pretty tricky. And like you said, the Storm kind of came back in at 22-14 end score there. Panthers having to do a lot of defending on their try line there. And, you know, on one hand, you kind of go, well done that you were able to hold them off given a bit of adversity, but kind of was self-inflicted adversity there a little bit. So, we'll take the win, I think, if you're the Panthers. But something that is going to be concerning is that 5'8 Jack Cogger now set to miss three games, potentially four if he challenges his grade two careless high tackle charge at the NRL judiciary. Rushing out of the line there and hitting Tyron Wishart late in that game. It's something he's got a little bit of form for, Jack. He did it earlier in the year and copped a two-game ban then. So, look, that's going to be a real shame. He's starting to look quite good there at 5'8 for the Panthers, Jack Cogger. So probably Blaise Salungi or Jack Cole comes in next week against the Bulldogs, I'd say.
0: Raiders and Broncos first game this afternoon, Jasper. Well, there's a bit happening, like I said in the intro, just outside that top eight, still very unsettled in some of those positions at the moment. Do you think a win here for the Raiders would still keep them in the mix here?
9: Yeah, look, I think they're really relying on other teams falling over at this point. The Raiders, mathematically, they can still make finals, but a couple of weeks ago, losing to the Knights down in Canberra, that was kind of the big loss, I think, for them. They did a good job to beat the Sharks last week. That was commendable because the Sharks are one of the good teams this year. So I'm thinking that a lot of things are going to have to go right. And for a start, they're going to have to get the job done in their last two games. They have a bye on the run home, the Raiders. But this one's actually going to be quite an emotional occasion. Josh Papali'i, the most capped Raiders player of all time, retiring at the end of the season. This is his final game in Canberra. He's only ever played for the Raiders. Mm. Came down there as a teenage kid from Logan in Queensland. And well, I think it's going to be a very special occasion tonight. Hopefully they can get a win for him. But I think either way, the Canberra faithful hopefully will show up and cheer loudly for Big Papa, who's been a real loyal servant to the Canberra club.
0: Yeah, I tend to agree. That game kicking off in about an hour and a half's time. So we'll keep you updated right here on 91.3 Sport FM. And well, of course, it's a doubleheader, Jasper. Dolphins-Eels later this evening. The Dolphins safely through to their first ever final series and now have a double chance, definitely within reach, with a win here against the Eels. What are your thoughts on this clash later tonight?
9: Yeah, I think this could be a real high-scoring one, possibly. We saw last week the Cowboys and the Eels. I think it was 32-30, the end score in that one. Eels definitely have a bit of firepower in them. Ronald Volkman, their 5'8", has been going really great these last few months. And we know the Dolphins have got a lot of points in them as well, with guys like Jack Bostock, Jermaine Asako, and Hamiso Tabuai-Fido as well. So plenty on the line for the Dolphins, like you say, wanting to lock up that top four spot. For the Eels, really just pride at this point. They're not going to play finals in a pretty injury-ravaged season for Jason Riles' men. So, look, I'd expect the Dolphins should be able to get this one done pretty comfortably at home there in southeast Queensland. But the Eels have been playing the role of spoilers lately. They've had a few wins, like I said, that Cowboys won last week and came very close to pulling off what would have been the greatest comeback in NRL history from 28 points down against the Rabbitohs the week before that. So I'm not saying that I'm giving the Dolphins 2 points right away, but I think they should be good enough to get this one done, given what's at stake.
0: Yep, as do I. Knights and Sea Eagles' first game on the Saturday. The Knights, another team here looking to finish in the top four with Manly, though, welcoming back their skipper ahead of this clash. Who do you like here?
9: Yeah, it's funny, isn't it? A few weeks ago, you probably would have looked at this one and gone, oh, heaps on the line, two teams on the sort of bottom, near the bottom part of the top eight, trying to lock in their finals berth. But things have really just gone off the rails for the Sea Eagles. They haven't won since beating the Storm at home, I think it was about 6 weeks ago. I'm not sure the exact number of losses they've had since then. But yeah, they've really struggled without their 5'8", Luke Brooks, who went down with an ACL in that game. Like you say, Tom Trbojevic back this week, which is something of a boost. But yeah, I unfortunately can't see the Sea Eagles getting a win here. I think we've seen a bit of a funny season from them. Started quite poorly. Kieran Foran comes in once they sack Anthony Seibold as coach, and a real sort of sugar hit, I guess, there. But the honeymoon well and truly over for the Sea Eagles. Don't expect them to get a win here. And unfortunately, it's going to continue what's been a bit of a poor run of form for them the last couple months.
0: Yep, it certainly has. Now, I think this game is certain to be a ripper here, Jasper. Rabbitohs hosting the Warriors. Where's this won and lost here for you for both sides?
9: This one is my game of the round. I think this is going to be an absolute cracker. The Warriors have really impressed me this season and looking for a first premiership win in 2026. The Rabbitohs, like I said, a bit unconvincing against the Eels a fortnight ago, but really turned it on against the Bulldogs side last week. They had plenty to play for in terms of finals hopes. So, like I said, out talking to Wayne Bennett today, and he said that controlling errors and making sure the Rabbitohs are really disciplined with the footy, that's going to go a long way to securing that 80-minute performance and maybe an upset win. Latrell Mitchell, we were hoping, might be back from his long-term nerve injury that sort of troubled him since the beginning of May, actually. But unfortunately, he's on ice for another week. We can expect he'll probably be back against the Gold Coast Titans for next weekend's away trip. But look, I think him not being there makes me think that the Warriors are going to be too good. They've got so many good young forwards, this Warriors team, and going to be missing a couple of key guys in Chance Nickel-Cookstad, who's suspended, and Luke Metcalf went down with a hamstring injury, just his latest injury in a long string of those last week. So they've had to bring in Luke Hansen to the halves for only his second NRL game. I'm thinking that the Warriors have overcome a lot of injury struggles this year. I think they're going to be too good for the Rabbitohs, even if the Rabbitohs can hold on to the footy like Wayne Bennett's hoping. So Warriors for me.
0: Yeah, I'm a big fan of the Warriors as well. Dragons, Bulldogs to finish off Saturday, Jasper. The Dragons looking to make it 3 on the trot for them with a big result with a win needed here for the Bulldogs. What do you think?
9: People were calling me a bit crazy last week, Reg, when I was saying that I think the Dragons are still a chance to avoid the wooden spoon. We've had them penciled in since April, basically. They started the season so poorly and fired their coach, Shane Flanagan, as a result. But like you said, that they've really hit their straps the last little bit. Back-to-back wins for the first time this season and playing a Bulldogs team that, if they're not careful, could have one sprung on them here. The Bulldogs' attack has been a real point of, I guess, consternation this year. Hasn't always been the best side of their game. And I think if the Dragons can get a run on here, they could possibly spring another upset. So, look, I'd love to see this Dragons team start to figure some things out. I always think it's interesting when you get to this back end of the season and you got the teams that are ruled out of finals contention and some teams pack it in and look like they're waiting for the Bali trip in October. But the Dragons haven't been like that. This is a team with a lot of young, talented forwards in particular that have got a lot of great signings coming next year. And you can just tell this is a team that's looking to 2027, but in the right way. You know, they're wanting to finish this season as strongly as possible. And you know, I don't think I've lost any fans the last couple of months or so under Dean Young, who's going to be their coach into next season as well. So, look, probably the Bulldogs get this one done with their final hopes still kind of there. But the romantic in me, Regan, wants to see the Dragons spring another upset. So that's who I've tipped. But anyway, I think either way, this one should be a good one, I think.
0: Yeah, I hope so too. A bit of a head versus heart decision maybe from you there, Jasper. Yeah. But I'm looking forward to it. We'll see if the Dragons can make their way and avoid the wooden spoon. Second last game here of the round. Titans and the Sharks. with the Sharks looking to bounce back, losing their last two here, Jasper. So what do you think? Can they bounce back with a win over the Titans?
9: So this Sunday, this is for the purest Sunday. Sunday's actually my birthday, Regan, and normally I'd feel bad about getting out of the house and not watching any footy, but I think I might allow myself that luxury on Sunday because these two games, I almost want to dismissively hand-wave them through, to be honest. We got a Titans team that, you know, some green shoots earlier in the year, but now it's starting to look like the end of the year can't come soon enough. And the Sharks, who are, well, I guess they have a little bit to play for in terms of their top four hopes, so there's definitely something on the line there for them. But they're going to be without their best player, Braden Trindle, who went down with a shoulder injury last year. Sharks still hopefully might come back at some point this year, avoiding surgery, at least for the being. But, yeah, look, I'm struggling to see why the Titans get this one done. The Sharks, back-to-back losses, but before that had been one of the NRL's form teams. Look, I'm expecting they get up there, they figure some stuff out, even without Braden Trindle. Nicho Hynes going to need to take on a lot of work there at halfback for them to get this one done, but it's Sharks for me. And, yeah, I think the Titans waiting for that Bali trip that I mentioned beforehand.
0: And, Jasper, are you sure you don't want to wait till a little later on the Yarvo and watch the Roosters and the West Tigers?
9: Look, this could be anything. I remember I was at the SCG, maybe 2022 or 2023. Oh, it must have been 2022 before they opened the new Allianz Stadium and the Roosters were playing home games out of the SCG. And it was the Roosters and the Tigers. And I think the end score that day was 72-6. I want to say the Tigers captain, James Tamo, was sent off for lashing out the referee. So that's how bad things got that day. But look, I'm thinking this one could be even worse, possibly, because the Tigers, speaking about packing it in earlier, they have well and truly, well, yeah, someone call it the fight. You know, it's gone all wrong for the Tigers this year after such a promising start to the season. And look, I just don't see a way they can get it done. And you know what, maybe I'll look silly if they pull off the miracle upset of the year, of the decade, probably this one would be. But yeah, look, I think the Roosters get this one done in a canter on Sunday afternoon. So you know what, maybe I will have to tune in on my phone or something. I'll be unpopular with my girlfriend if we're out doing stuff. She's planning for my birthday and I'm watching the Tigers get absolutely smashed by the Roosters. But you know, we'll have to see. Maybe, Regan, I'll let you know how that goes if I do that.
0: Yeah, I would be making the right decision there, Jasper. I don't want to be getting into trouble on your birthday. Round 25 of the NRL. You have a great birthday weekend, Jasper. Hopefully you make the most of it. Thanks for taking the time to jump on Sports Drive once again.
9: Always a pleasure, mate. Have a good one.
0: You too. There he goes. Jasper Brose, sports journalist with the Australian Associated Press, right here on Sports Drive this afternoon for your Friday. Always very gracious with his time. And love chatting some rugby league across the station. 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Regan Spear in the chair with you for Sports Drive this afternoon. All thanks to Freight Mart. Still plenty to look forward to on the show. John Dorotich, Ray Phillips, Will Faulkner, and up next, Luke Richardson, General Manager of Performance and Pathways and Participation at West Perth, to join us after the break to chat the departure of Paul Sanzoni, retirements of Aaron Black, Shane Nelson, final game of the home and away season, and just for the season in general for the Falcons as they take on Perth at home at HIF Health Insurance Oval. So stick with us here on Sport FM. We'll chat some waffle footy after the break.
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0: Yeah, welcome back to the show. 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I'll be here until 5 o'clock. Still plenty to look forward to. John Dorotich to join us in the final hour of the show. Ray Phillips to chat some cricket. Will Faulkner from Fox Footy and Jasper Bruce just before the break. If you missed that chat, you can catch up on our website, which is sportfm.com.au, or you can listen back via the Community Radio Plus app. But it is now time to turn our attention to some waffle footy, and the West Perth Football Club has been a massive week on and off the field for them. Their head coach, Paul Sanzoni, will depart the club following this last game of the season, and two legends of the West Perth Falcons, Aaron Black and Shane Nelson, also hanging up the boots. After this last game, West Perth taking on the Perth Demons at home at HIF Health Insurance Oval, 3:10 p.m. start time. That match there in what is going to be a very intriguing final round of the home and away season in the Waffle. And with me down the line today to get the latest out of the West Perth Football Club, Luke Richardson, General Manager of Performance and Pathways and Participation at West Perth. I think he's got his finger dipped in a number of different pies at the moment, and he's been good enough to join me on Sports Drive today. Hello, Luke.
20: G'day, Regan. Thank you for having me, mate.
0: No, thanks for taking the time. Massive week for the club. Like I mentioned, head coach Paul Sanzoni's last game will be tomorrow. What's, I guess, the past 24 hours been like at the club since the news?
20: Oh, look, it's been emotional on a number of fronts. I think we have to acknowledge the contributions of the great man and what he was able to do for our football club. In a short period of time, he galvanised us in a time of great need. And he'll be remembered not for the performances of the last 12 to 18 months, he'll be more so remembered for the content of his character, for the impact he's had on those around him, both in the office, his staff, the coaches he's developed around him, and more importantly, the players who've developed underneath him. So whilst it's sad to see him go, we certainly want to use this weekend as an opportunity to celebrate his sacrifices for our football club.
0: Yep, certainly. It's a massive clash in this final round for the Falcons. In the game with Perth, obviously some very raw news at the moment. Luke, did this come as a surprise to you or the playing group?
20: Oh, look, for us, we're in constant dialogue with all of our people, mate, and we always we're checking in with our staff quite consistently. So for us, it was just about making sure that when we're all as staff and we're all as players, we're all in constant dialogue, we're able to get to a point where we can have open and honest conversations. And Paul, being a true gentleman and someone who's holds himself and those around him to the highest possible standards, he just felt that it was time. And because of the open and honest conversation and dialogue that we have it as a football club, nothing's ever a surprise to us because we operate in that fashion.
0: And, well, of course, we wish Paul Zanzoni the best of luck in his next chapter. And I'm sure everything going on within the club, finding the next head coach will be in discussion weeks and weeks or so as the season ends up. A very raw information at the moment, only being announced in the last 24 hours or so. Makes tomorrow's clash even bigger. Luke, like you mentioned, what a game it is going to be to reflect and look back at some of the greats of the West Perth Football Club. Why don't we get started on Aaron Black first off, 300th and final game. What's been your experience with Blackie and your involvement with him at the club?
20: Super positive. I've been privileged to be employed and coached here at this football club since 2021, and Mai is one of the first people that greeted me at this football club, and he hasn't changed. The lovable larrikin that he is, an ultra professional in all aspects of his footballing life, and I know that his contributions to our football clubs, whilst there's his name across two premierships, it's the mark he leaves in terms of the kids that have come through and under his tutelage. Look, I think Black is going to he's a great tactician of the game, and I'm sure he's got a long future in football beyond playing. But as an educator, as a tactician, he's provided our youth, our developing youth, with so much class and so much expedited growth and information that should hold us in good stead long term. My experiences with him, like, it's really hard not to walk past someone of his nature and not stand and chew the fat about life. And he's very open to that. And he'll always put the club and others above himself. That's sort of been my experience with him, that's for sure.
0: Yeah, like you said, how important is his experience on and off the field as the role model for the players coming through? There's quite a number of young talents coming through the Falcons system at the moment, which we'll get into in just a moment. But I'm sure he is the complete role model on and off the field for these young players.
20: Oh, he's a professional. I think one thing that can go a little unsaid is whilst there are actions and behaviours and traits for those that can perform on field that young kids and developing kids can look to and learn from, it's the small things off-field around your preparation, your recovery, your rehabilitation. These sorts of things are highly critical for long-term sustained success with your body. And so those sorts of behaviours, those sorts of consistent traits that he's been able to pass down to our youth have been critical. But also, too, I suppose one of Blackie's strengths is his ability to articulate sometimes very complex matters quite simplistically. And for him to be able to articulate certain aspects of game plan and system to our youth means they're able to transition into senior footy quicker. And they're able to do that because of not just Blackie, but Blackie, among others, are able to articulate in such a way that these kids can transition quickly.
0: Shane Nelson as well, 275th and final game against Perth tomorrow. What sort of legacy is he going to leave at the club? Been such a great contributor for the Falcons for such a lengthy period of time.
20: Well, look, I'm not sure they'll ever be in the waffle, they'll ever accumulate the ball as much as he has over his career. Mm. Just has the fantastic ability to find the ball and put it to the right areas and put it in the safe hands of the right people. So I think his contested craft is stuff that our staff and our talent pathway coaches use vision-wise to educate our youth on, in particular his inside mid-craft and how he has managed to accumulate touches of the football in really damaging and dangerous areas for such a long period of his career. So whilst losing Nelly and his character and the content of his ace capabilities alongside Blackie may be sad and emotional, but it, for us it's just a celebration of two great custodians, of which Nelly is one of them, and they simply hand the baton over the next wave of kids coming through, and we just hope that we have players at this football club that can look up to Blackie's journey, Nelly's journey, as long statesman of our football club, 250 plus 300 games, that they realise that is achievable for them too if they can be really, really diligent with their bodies and continue to love the game for as long as both those gentlemen have.
0: Yep, huge role models for not only the West Perth Football Club, but I think any young player coming through the waffle system, Aaron Black and Shane Nelson, certainly going to be names to be remembered across the waffle competition as they hang up the boots on Saturday. Sam Rotham as well. Luke, also going to be finishing up on Saturday. Just another player who's played a pretty integral role in many years at West Perth. Just how good is it to have so many, I guess, quality names around the club too?
20: Well, look, I look at someone like Rothie, who's played and represented our club both at reserves and league level, premiership player for our football club. He's a testament to the developmental pathway, someone who's spent years developing his craft in a reserves competition to get his league opportunities, to sustain his league opportunities. He's someone who, when you talk about character and resilience, dealing with the ups and downs of injury, ups and downs of selection, and he's always shown up, always fronted up to be the best version of himself. And again, a pillar of our football club, and we do say goodbye, but I think what he's been able to impart on the rest of our football club, his ability to engage with our sponsors and our stakeholders and our members more broadly, is a massive strength of his. And these are the kinds of people that we hope to hold on to at our football club long term and keep our doors open as a football club for them to engage with our members and fans for the long term, even way after their career's over.
0: Going to be a huge day at Joondalup. HIF Health Insurance Oval for the Falcons taking on Perth, 3:10 start. Luke, do you have an expected, I guess, crowd number for this final clash?
20: Oh, we certainly do. We're very confident. Given the atmosphere of the game itself, the legends that we are saying goodbye to, we have our president's luncheon here's a sellout. So we know we're going to see north of 1,500 to 2,000 people at HIF, which will be a fantastic showing of love and respect for champions of the game, love and respect for Paul in his final game as senior coach for our football club. But one thing I should say, irrelevant of the ebbs and flows of the season, our members, our crowds have been healthy all season, and they continue to do so over the last little while in terms of the last 3 or 4 years, with our performances haven't always been as consistent as we would have liked. Our members, our crowd have always been healthy, always been loud and passionate. So we'll hope we'll be seeing anywhere from 15 to 2,000 of those passionate members in the Wynn and Dempsey stand this Saturday afternoon. Mm.
0: Yeah, certainly hope so. Like you said, just the two wins of the season, Luke, but to take any positive out of that, there's been a number of young talents showcasing the opportunity at Waffle League level. I'm sure you may have the number of actual league debutants this season, but are there any players in particular that you've seen get the taste at the top level who have really impressed you this year?
20: Oh, look, there's a couple that spring to mind. So and you look at some players at our football club that may have played in our talent pathway many years ago and may have disappeared for whatever reason, but they've returned to our football club and contributed significantly. I look at the likes of Luke Michael, who was a star of our talent pathway programs and went away for a while, returned, battled some injury and returned to get his opportunity this season, which was fantastic. I look at the likes of Avan Druitt, who we're really, really pleased to have brought to our football club a couple of years ago as he finished up his time at Subiaco when he got his opportunity just last weekend as a little fast, little outside mid and small forward player that he is. So it's players like that that we've seen come through our pathways. I mean, Ryan Gallen, another one, who was a former talent pathway player for us who'd spent some time away from the football club back at amateurs and the like, returning to our football club and getting their opportunity in the league side. And I think that's always been the strength of our football club, Regan. As a club, we've always operated in that sort of 70% to 80% range in terms of the amount of players on our list that are locally zoned players from our zone. So it's just really pleasing to see players like I've just listed who have been members of our talent pathways. We've invested time and energy and resources into over their junior football careers. They're now able to return that investment to us by representing our club so passionately.
0: And then even on top of that, some more local talents thriving at AFL level. Jacob Sparrow, Sammy Swadling as well, and even Rowan Steele coming to the club last season and getting picked up for the Pies as well. It must be really pleasing seeing those guys thrive at the top level, and I guess gives some excitement for the others coming through as well to show that you can go to the next level out of Waffle football.
20: Oh, look, I think the numbers aren't pretty. I think that's the harsh reality, is less than 1% make it, that go through their junior football pathway, talent pathway football, maybe some representative football that go on to get drafted. And for us to have seen Jacob Farrow and Sam Swadling come through our pathways, I remember being part of their journey when they were 13, 14 years old, coming through our pathways, and to see how they've blossomed and the excitement they've brought their relevant AFL clubs this season has been great. And Rowan Steele is a great story too. He's a journeyman of football around the country, looking, searching for his next opportunity at an opportunity at the highest level. And after he came to us, whilst it's always, you know, it messes with your plans, if you like, if you lose a player in the mid-season, you have to view it as a significant positive. Someone's come to your program, developed within the four walls of your program, and then received an opportunity of a lifetime. And you can see Roan's continued on his merry way. So I think for us, we want to continue to be a centre of excellence for our talent pathway kids, so that they can see that kids can come through our pathways, be developed and reach the highest point. So we want to continue that. And Jacob Swads and Roan are just great examples of that.
0: Well, the AFL Draft Combine coming up as well. Kobe Lacroix and Harvey Sport and Guy getting invites there. How do you think they'd go? They've shown their talents right across the respective tournaments that they've played in at under-18s champs levels as well, representing WA and also getting a taste of Waffle League football too.
20: Correct, man. They're great kids. Two fantastic human beings of... have invested a lot of energy, time into their own development over the last 2-3 years, and you know Lekka's untimely injury post that league debut. Whilst you know, understandably, that knocks a kid's confidence leading into one of the biggest years of their footballing careers, you know, that hasn't swayed him. He's been so diligent with his recovery that he's able to get his body right to the point where he can compete in some aspects of this national combine testing. And Harvey, who's played plenty of league football now consistently with our league side and not looking out of place. He's competing with blokes that have got a decade of experience in terms of games played and years on this earth on him. He's able to still hit the scoreboard quite regularly. Both of them highly draftable talents in our opinion, and I'm sure others would agree that are listening at the moment. And for us, we just hope that when they're playing their 150th or 200th game at AFL level, that they remember where they come from, because we'll love them from afar, that's for sure.
0: Certainly do. Hey, Luke, very gracious with your time today. Thanks so much for jumping on the show and what's been a big week for the club. Hope the day goes well tomorrow.
20: Thank you, Regan. Really appreciate your time, mate.
0: Thank you. There he goes. Luke Richardson, General Manager of Performance Pathways and Participation at the West Perth Football Club right here on Sports Drive this afternoon. Big thanks to him for joining me on the show today and what's been a very eventful last 24 hours and week for the West Perth Football Club. Their head coach, Paul Zanzoni, departing, as well as a few club legends as well, Aaron Black, Shane Nelson, Sam Rotham, to name a few, as they take on Perth in the final round of the home and away season in the WAFL. 310 HIF Health Insurance Oval is that game there. As Luke said, expecting a big turnout up at Arena Joondalup. East Perth and Subiaco is our game of the day here on Sport FM from about 2:10 p.m. You can hear our award-winning call team. That's at Sullivan Logistics Stadium. South Fremantle and Peel Thunder also. That's going to be an absolute cracker at Freo Oval. East Fremantle, Swan Districts at Goodgrosser Park, and then West Coast and Claremont at Mineral Resources 3:20 to round out the last round of the Waffle home and away season, round 20. And as we know, there are, I guess, well, five teams well and truly still in the mix for a top five finish. Subiaco sitting that one game out of 36 points. West Coast 40, South Fremantle 40, East Perth 40, and also the Perth Demons 40. I'm sure we've been doing our calculations right throughout the week on who's going to win, who's going to make the cut for the top five. Does percentage matter? Does one team need a win by this margin? It's all going to be happening. And, of course, we will recap it all right across the station on Sport FM next week. So thanks for your coverage right across the Waffle season. And, well, it's going to step up a notch come finals time in the Waffle men's. And, of course, the Waffle women's grand final as well on Sunday. Swan Districts, East Fremantle, we'll be covering that as well on Perth Sports Leader, 2:05 start at Fremantle Oval. So stick with us here on Sport FM right across the weekend. And, well, stay with us on Sports Drive today. 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Regan Spear in the chair with you today. And, well, it's about that time we head to the 3 o'clock news, because it has ticked past 3 o'clock. Not to worry, still plenty to look forward to. Heaps of sporting news to discuss. Will Faulkner from Fox Footy will get the latest from the Sydney Swans camp, and a whole lot more from Will. Ray Phillips, former first-class cricketer, will join us to chat ahead of the second test. And John Dorotich, Carlton and South Fremantle premiership player, also to join us in the final hour. So if you want to have your say, you can. You can call up on 94187700 or text in to 0429 913 913. This is Sports Drive, and we'll be right back after the news.
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21: Hello there, I'm Terry Daniel. A man has been arrested in Brisbane's West, accused of foreign interference. Georgina Winter has the details.
22: Police allege the 27-year-old dual Russian-Australian citizen travelled to Russia in 2024 to undergo military training before returning to Australia a few months later. The following year, he allegedly travelled to Ukraine, joined the army, and accessed secret details about military personnel, units, and locations. It's believed he then tried to pass that information to individuals acting for Russian intelligence services. The man was arrested in Sumner yesterday and is in court today. He faces one count of attempting to engage in foreign interference, the offence carrying a maximum sentence of 20 years behind bars. Search warrants are continuing today on additional homes in Springwood, Petrie Terrace and St Lucia as investigations continue. Georgina Winter, Brisbane.
21: The SES and the New South Wales Police will conduct a review of a communication failure that saw an 18-year-old missing hiker incorrectly reported as alive. The body of Lily Hooper has now been recovered from dense bushland in Natai National Park. Police Commissioner Mal Lanyon has apologised and says they will examine communication practices to prevent another misinformation incident.
23: Can I say it's not a time for blame? This is a process issue that we will work through. It's not one person's issue. It's something that we need to work through and make sure we get it right.
21: A new report says soft drinks are packing a sugar punch. Mark Dransfield reports.
24: A Food for Health Alliance audit shows some drinks in supermarkets contain 2.5 times the daily limit of sugar recommended for good health. They say the vast majority of Australians want the government to do more when it comes to sugary drinks. The organisation's Jane Martin says the products are too readily available.
25: Sell them everywhere and discount prices heavily together with the marketing, and this drives high consumption that harms Australia's health. We know that people drink around 1.3 billion litres of sugary drinks every year.
21: Turning to the West, and the Defence Force has confirmed that an object found on Port Beach in North Fremantle was potentially dangerous. It was a marine marker, a pyrotechnic used in search and rescue operations and maritime research, among other things. Specialists from Defence were called in by the Western Australian Police. They disposed of the marker while the surrounding area was cordoned off for safety. Airport safety officials are investigating a fourth safety incident at Sydney Airport in almost as many weeks. Air Services Australia says the potential traffic conflict between two Qantas planes was reported on Tuesday. A flight to Melbourne had been given permission to turn onto a runway where an inbound plane was taxiing. The Prime Minister has paid tribute to the importance of talk radio in times of crisis like bushfires and floods. Sydney radio station 2GB is celebrating 100 years of broadcasting in the Harbour City. Anthony Albanese says radio can deliver life-saving updates.
26: Radio is a really direct way in which when there's a crisis on, like a bushfire or floods or storms, people can find out immediately what's going on.
21: And that's what we do, keeping you up to date. This is AIR National News. AFL News and senior leaders of the Sydney Swans men's and women's team admit their culture is not perfect, but the actions of five players are not a reflection of the broader club. With the latest on the Pullman Hotel scandal, here's Alex Riddell.
27: As investigations continue into an alleged sexual assault at the Pullman Hotel, Sydney Swans coach Dean Cox has apologised to female staff at the football club and in the wider community.
28: We're going to work through and as hard as we possibly can to get the trust back from the community.
27: Captain Callum Mills adding there are a range of emotions within the men's team.
29: There's pain, there's sadness, there's disappointment.
27: Standing at the back of the press pack watching on in support were Sydney players Dane Rampey, Brodie Grundy, Tom McCartan and Charlie Curnow. Speaking 2 hours later, Sydney AFL coach Colin O'Riordan conceded it's been a tough week for the group.
1: And everyone is hurting and everyone is disappointed.
27: While AFLW captain Lucy McAvoy praising the way in which the club have handled the situation.
2: The boys that have been here throughout the week have been absolutely incredible.
27: Alex Riddell, Melbourne.
21: Meantime, the lawyer acting for two of the women caught up in the scandal says his clients are suffering.
3: They're suffering severe stress and anxiety. They're actually fearing for their life at the moment. There's a lot of interest in this case and they are literally in hiding and they are suffering.
21: The AFL action tonight sees Collingwood take on the Brisbane Lions at the MCG. In the NRL, the first game is the Canberra Raiders up against the Brisbane Broncos in Canberra, followed by the Dolphins and the Parramatta Eels in Brisbane. Australian Independent Radio News.
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5: There is a breakdown in Orange Grove, Kelvin Road eastbound to Tonkin Highway. The left lane's blocked, traffic is slow there. A crash to Inkilbinia, Charles Street southbound at Green Street. Now, various lanes are affected. There's debris on the road and people out of their cars. Traffic is heavy through there too. And a vehicle rollover in success that has Kwinana Freeway closed northbound at Belia Drive and traffic heavy back to Rowley Road. Plate for Perth is here only till the end of August. Hurry and book one of 90 unique feasts, sips or stays across the city now at platefulperth.com.au. 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That's the latest traffic on 91.3 Sport FM.
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0: Yeah, Perth's weather for your Friday, the 21st of August. Sunny conditions outside the Sport FM studio today, top of 22 degrees and an overnight low of 8. Similar conditions tomorrow, bit of cloud around, top of 21 degrees and a low of 11. Sunny for Sunday, top of 18 and a low of 8. Right now, it's at that top of 22 degrees here in Perth.
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0: Yeah, welcome back to the show. 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One off the text line during the news. This one's from Mike. He says, "Hi, Regan. Hope you're well, mate. The AFL drugs policy is an absolute joke. Grow up, one strike policy as if you worked in any other job. Cheers." Mike, yeah, Mike, I do tend to agree with that. I think the AFL's illicit drugs policy has been a point of discussion every single time there has been drugs involved at AFL level. There seems to be a policy, also without a policy in some sort of sense. But, yeah, hasn't the Sydney Swans saga dominated AFL news and headlines this past week as we head into the final round of the AFL home and away season? Still have some decent matchups to look forward to. Tonight's one's probably the best of the lot, Collingwood and Brisbane at the MCG. Teams have been finalised for Sunday from a West Coast Eagles perspective. Liam Duggan has been managed with Bo Allen coming in. Find that interesting with Duggan still listed first on the emergencies list. But for the Hawks, just the one change. Jack Dalton

0: and I speak of Will Faulkner's been good enough to join me. Hello, Will.
1: Hey, Regan. How you going, mate? Thanks for having me.
0: No, always a pleasure. I hope you're well too. Plenty of footy news and views to discuss. I've no doubt you have been extremely busy this past week or so. Like mentioned, throughout the last few days, the Sydney Swans story has dominated this week with Dean Cox and skipper Callum Mills speaking earlier today. Colin O'Riordan, the AFLW head coach there for the Sydney Swans, also speaking with skipper Lucy McAvoy. Some press conferences that we might play a little later on here, Will, and another statement been made earlier this morning by the Sydney Swans. Well, so we'll get to this straight off the bat. Before we move on, what's the latest information we know from the Sydney Swans camp?
1: Yeah, so as you alluded to or said just before, Regan, Dean Cox and Callum Mills front to the media this morning at around 10:30 a.m. on the eastern coast were all very, very apologetic and sort of expressed their respect for women as one of the higher priorities for the club, or one of the highest priorities of the club, and just, yeah, stressing that there's probably a lot of people here that are affected, throughout the women in the community more broadly, as well as their AFLW program. They have their first doubleheader ever at the SCG with the AFLW and the men's side this Sunday. The timing, as we know, is just so on. I mean, it's always an unfortunate timing for something like this. You never want any case of this nature, but it has come at a time where they are having a doubleheader this weekend. So it's probably affected the AFLW camp even more than what it might otherwise. They're all very well dressed up and a serious situation as it is, and Cox and Mills stood up to the media today, and I think, yeah, the way that they've handled it in the media, in the public landscape, since, I think, has been as good as you can ask in such an unfortunate situation. So it's probably the last we hear of them for just a little bit. They'll be internally focusing on the game on Sunday, the players that are playing, and the coaches obviously will need to turn their attention to that as well periodically before, perhaps looking back at the broader picture again. But, had them speak to media today, and as I said, so now we'll be all eyes on North Melbourne for the guys and coaches that are playing.
0: Yeah, well said, Will. And like mentioned at the top of the show, there is so many, rumours and other unconfirmed stories circulating at the moment. So I think for now it's in everyone's best interest. We just take what we can either from a club in the Sydney Swans, or a well-respected journalist who has their nose in the game. But, of course, we'll keep you updated if anything does get announced across Sports Drive this afternoon, with their focus now turning their attention to North Melbourne. Like you said, Will, this final game of the home and away season, when teams were released last night, were you surprised there wasn't more management?
1: Yes, I was, actually, with Collingwood and Brisbane playing tonight at the MCG, as we know. I think there was a lot of talk throughout the week that maybe the Dacos brothers would get rested. Now, we know that's not in their nature. They're two players who want to be out there every week, as we know, with a lot of the top-line superstars. Darcy Cameron was probably the one player I was surprised the most that wasn't rested from a Collingwood perspective. Ever since Oscar Steen went down as their second ruck much earlier in the season, he's been shouldering the load almost exclusively. So Harrison Coe, their mid-season draftee, he's been elevated to an emergency. So without going into the being too suspicious, maybe there's a late change swung tonight to give him a rest, because as we know, Collingwood will definitely be playing next week in the wild card. The only chance I could give Darcy Cameron a rest, all signs point towards him playing tonight. But he was probably the one I was a little bit surprised they weren't resting for tonight for that reason, because they're going to need him at his best, as he has been for so long now this season. And then Freo were the one club who have managed the most. They had three players managed, namely Jai Miss, as we know. But I think, they're in a position where they're travelling 4 hours across the country to play Carlton. They're top of the ladder. Nothing can change. And Miss went off the training track with a small ankle concern earlier this week, and that was probably enough for them to put a line through him for the trip to Marvel Stadium. So I get they managed in bits and pieces, but they've also got the week off next week, as well as the rest of the top six. So management probably didn't play as much of a part there. But, Collingwood were going to be the one team I think we thought we might see more management with. And Craig McRae's gone in all guns blazing, really. They'll be without Isaac Quaynor, but other than that, they'll be at full strength.
0: Mm. Yep, should be a great game tonight. 5:40 start at the MCG. The 8th place Pies taking on

0: the third place Brisbane Lions. I was quite surprised there wasn't more management come teams, like you said, Will. Well, what would have the AFL actually done, say, if the Dockers or the Pies went and rested 12 players? We know that Greg Swan wants to sort of stamp that out. Do we know what they actually could do if a team was to rest half their squad?
1: I'd imagine it would be a financial sanction, but I mean, as we know now, we're not going to know in the end. I think a club like Collingwood, whose position can't change and they're playing next week, I think they wouldn't say this publicly, but behind closed doors, they would probably be a little bit more understanding. Whereas a club like Fremantle, for example, who are in the same position where their fixture won't change for the next week, but they have a week off next week, they'd probably come down a little bit harder, I would imagine. But it's all hypotheticals. As I said, Collingwood don't have a chance to rest players. Freo have the week off, so it makes a little bit more sense for a club like Collingwood in what is a relatively unique situation at that part of the ladder to rest players. But at the same time, Craig McRae has always come across as the coach who just wants to go in all guns blazing and not stop their momentum, because they've been very, very good the second half of this year without a couple of key pillars, namely Darcy Moore in their defence, who never really got going this year through injury. But to answer your question, I would imagine a financial sanction, but they've sort of shot themselves in the foot with the wild card round this year. It makes it really hard to, I guess, critique clubs for managing players when there's an extra game that four teams are having to play before heading into finals that other clubs aren't. So, yeah, it's a bit of a funny one, but I guess for this year, the first year of the wild card, we're yet to know what the true consequences would be for over-management.
0: And, well, the game last night, Will, for Thursday night footy, was exactly what the AFL didn't want in this final round of the home and away season, a game, especially in prime time, that was worth absolutely nothing to either club. Both teams out of finals contention in the Suns and St Kilda. 14,000 was the crowd at Docklands, and from the sounds of things, that was pretty generous as well. Did you tune in to last night?
1: I did a little bit. Regan, it was a defenceless game from what I saw. I'd be lying if I said I watched all of it, but yeah, two clubs that didn't have a whole lot on the line for the rest of the season, and I think it's a shame. The AFL would have looked at this fixture, I think. Not that they were locked into Thursday night at this point of the year, but around the mid-season, both these clubs were still, this was right before Gold Coast horror 10-game losing streak, but both clubs looked in and around the wild mark, and you would have thought, yep, this would have a fair bit of wild card repercussions, but hasn't turned out that way, unfortunately, given Carlton storming home the second half of the year. So ended up being someone had to play in the Thursday night fixture, and it ended up being those two clubs. And, yeah, I mean, kind of weird to think their season's already over, particularly with the hopes that both clubs would have had this year, definitely being part of September. It's not to be, but as I said, pretty defenceless football, which meant for a lot of racking up of the sharing for a few blokes, which was, it can be good to see. And, yeah, maybe a farewell game for a couple of players as well, namely Ben King from Gold Coast, who we all expect will head to Hawthorn this free agency period.
0: Yeah, really interesting one, that, isn't it? I might ask you about some of those players who could be potentially on the move in just a moment's time. But, yeah, very bruise-free football being played last night. But I know for sure my fantasy side was smiling from ear to ear with the likes of Brad Hill finding what it's like to be playing at halfback. He might go on for another 5 years if he keeps playing there, I think. But like you said, Will, both clubs, extremely disappointing seasons. The Suns and the Saints. How would, I guess, you review both of these seasons for these clubs? Were we optimistic at the start? Do you think that these clubs had the list to compete to begin with, or was their run this season just nothing short of a fail?
1: I think, unfortunately, with Gold Coast, their run probably was nothing short of a fail. I think we all just flash back to that round one game where they played against Geelong. Petrarca was simply outstanding, and I think we all looked at it and thought, yeah, this is a club who could win the premiership. Now, it's never easy doing it coming into September so soon. Obviously, as we know, last year was their first ever final series. They got their first ever finals win against Fremantle, but then never really looked like winning the semi-final against Brisbane. But they have all the tools. They had all the players at their disposal when they just couldn't quite get it done for one reason or another. Somewhat reminds me of Fremantle in 2022, when they sort of made finals, got to the semis, and then took a couple of years to reload. But I think the the personnel and the age demographic of this Gold Coast side is more advanced than what we saw with Freo those few years ago. So unfortunately, yeah, it's a big red fail F next to their name this year. But I still have faith in Damien Hardwick and the club. Never easy transitioning to the expectations that I think we all have of them. But it's definitely going to be crunch time for them next year. And if they can't deliver on that end, that'll be I think, yeah, questions will be asked of Damien Hardwick and the broader list development and build of their club. So for Gold Coast, it's probably a D-. If you had to put a grade on it, for me personally, after such a promising start. In terms of St Kilda, they're a funny one. I will point out that the back end of their season and even throughout the middle period with the side being out was injury affected. So I'm reluctant to completely judge them, you know, to the same level as maybe a Gold Coast who didn't have as bad a run with injury. But ultimately, they've brought in star personnel, Tom DeConing, Jack Silvani, Sam Flanders, who, as we know, went down injured at the middle part of the season. But they brought in those players for the now, and I think Liam Ryan's another one. And I think it's hard to say that they have passed the expectations that were put on them. It was a wild card or nothing, really, in my opinion, and they weren't able to get there. Now, as I said, injuries played a small part, but even losing to Gold Coast last night, who have really been one of the worst teams in the second half of this year, probably said a little bit as to where they're at. It's crunch time for them next year in a different light. I think Gold Coast, I think we'll expect to be premiership contenders next year or should be pushing towards that top six. Whereas St Kilda, I think the jury's still out as to just how good their list is. They have a lot of guys, namely Nasir, coming out of contract next year. That's going to be so important. Ross Lyon's currently out of contract at the end of next year. They have a lot going on. And, yeah, it's tough to see where they go from here if they don't make the wild card next year. So I think I have them. Well, I do have them as a fail this season, but next year is going to be crunch time. I don't think anyone truly expected everything to click with them having several star recruits come into their team and just make it work straight away. Chemistry is quite important, and they weren't able to work that out from the get-go, as we know. But they've got a season under their belts now with this list. You can't see too much changing. They've found a couple of like types in Max Hall, who's been outstanding the last month, getting the keys to the engine room. Nasir has obviously played a vital part as well. And if Max King can get himself up for the next year, even his presence alone, I think, will help their forward line, which has really struggled without a key focal point. Unfortunately, the likes of Cooper Sharman and Anthony Caminiti, who's been flicked around positions a fair bit this year, is just not going to cut it if you want to make it deep in September.
0: Yeah, really good sum up of both teams there, Will. Unfortunately, finding themselves outside the top eight and now the top 10, both teams failing in season 2026, not going their way for either the Saints or the Gold Coast Suns. Now, just a couple here to finish off, Will. Been very gracious with your time this afternoon. Before we get into some players who may be on the outer of leaving their clubs. Earlier this week, we saw some big contract re-signings. Speaking of the Gold Coast, Bailey Humphrey, Tom Sparrow at Melbourne, and Mitch Georgiades at Port Adelaide. Did you expect all of these to go that way?
1: I've got to say, Bailey Humphrey, it was a massive surprise, and that's coming from that place from a relatively good source. So it's great for the Gold Coast Suns. Excuse me. That's exactly what they need at this time with the likes of Ben King expected to leave, which I'm sure we'll talk on in a second. And Joel Jeffrey is obviously someone who's also had a fair bit of interest from interstate. Jed Walters is another one who they've re-signed in the last month or two, which is great. So Humphrey's a big win, and I'm quite surprised that that was extended just the way that last year played out. And just, you know, a few things you hear throughout the year, but great for them. Mitch Georgiades was a little bit of a surprise, but great, it's like a great acquisition for Port Adelaide to keep him on their books. He's been so good this year. Inaccuracy's probably hurt him from really being at the top end of the Coleman, but that's now two seasons under his belt in a row where he's really looked the part and has shown that, you know, post-Charlie Dixon, he can take the reins as the main key forward, and even getting a lot of attention, he's still able to fire. So very, very happy for him, his football and the Port Adelaide Football Club. And then the last one, you're going to have to remind me, Regan, is the other one that you mentioned.
0: Mitch Georgiades.
1: That was Mitch Georgiades.
0: Tom Sparrow, sorry.
1: Tommy Sparrow, yes. Another one who has affected interstate interest from his hometown in South Australia. in Port Adelaide. That was a really funny one throughout the year. I think speaking to a lot of people at Melbourne, they always felt confident. And then when you speak to people in Port Adelaide, they're also confident. People that know Tommy, thought as the season went on that he would go closer to signing at Port Adelaide. And that was a real consideration for him. But I think the likes of Cade Chandler, who he went to school with in Adelaide, re-signing earlier in the year and turning down interest from rival clubs, they've both had outstanding years. And Tommy, particularly in the last 2 months, just getting access to that midfield, similar to Max Hall at St Kilda, has just absolutely turned it on. So it's a massive acquisition, 5 years. It's a long-term deal with the club that has really exceeded everyone's expectations this year. So all three acquisitions that their respective clubs will obviously and naturally be very happy with.
0: Certainly. Three big signings there for those clubs earlier this week, Bailey Humphrey, Thomas Barrow and Mitch Georgiades. Now, Will, just quickly, last one before I do let you go. We'll play a quick game here. Stay or go? Jake Stringer.
1: Go. Go.
0: Jesse Hogan.
1: Go.
0: Dan Houston.
1: Ooh, that's a really good one. My colleague Ben Cotton reported on this about a month ago, Regan, and was shot down in flames with it.
0: It blew up.
1: The noise hasn't gone away, and I think everything that he reported stands true at the moment. I'm going to say stay, but that's not to say that there won't be a lot of noise that comes out of it. I think Collingwood will be inclined to keep him for at least one more year before moving him on. If that's the way it's going to play out. But there will be other clubs who will be very interested, and it certainly wouldn't surprise me if he did leave.
0: And lastly, maybe the favourite for Zach Butters at the moment?
1: Geelong. And I say that with a fair bit of confidence at the moment. The narrative has changed in the last week to Geelong being slightly ahead of the Bulldogs. So I probably have them considerably ahead at the moment, but that's just to watch this space once Port finish their game on Sunday against Essendon. I'll be intrigued to see what the reports come out and where we find him. I suspect that he'll tell Port Adelaide he will want to head home. I don't expect him to name a specific club, but I think deep down he'll have Geelong as the club, his desired club. But a trade obviously has to be manufactured because he's a restricted free agent, and we know that Port Adelaide will match any offer that clubs give. So that'll be one to play out there for you, Regan.
0: Yeah, one to watch. Fascinating times at the moment. Hey, Will, always appreciate your time across the station. Thanks so much for chatting the latest footy news and headlines with us on Sports Drive this afternoon. You'll enjoy the footy on the weekend.
1: No worries, Regan. Thank you very much, mate. Enjoy your weekend.
0: Thank you. I will. Will Faulkner, Fox Footy reporter, right here on Sports Drive this afternoon. Always great with the latest footy news and insight. Make sure to go check him out on Twitter as well for any breaking stories. And, of course, we like to keep you up to date with everything happening in the AFL world here on Sport FM, because this is Sports Drive. Regan Spear in the chair with you today. 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Thanks for your company right across the show so far. We're about halfway through, so stick with us here on Sport FM. Still plenty to look forward to. John Dorotich to join us in the final hour. Carlton and South Fremantle Premiership player. But up next, we're going to chat some cricket. Ray Phillips, former first-class cricketer, to join us. The team for the second test in Mackay for the Aussies has been released. We'll get Ray's thoughts on the first test and how the Aussies can rebound heading into the second test match up in Darwin tomorrow. So stay with us here on Sport FM. We'll be right back chatting some cricket after the break.
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8: Good afternoon. In Bayswater, there was a police incident that is cleared very quickly this afternoon on Guildford Road, westbound after Garrett Road, with traffic flowing through Forest Field. Watch out for a crash on Roe Highway, eastbound after Tonkin Highway, partially blocking the right lane. Traffic is heavy on the approach. Also proceed with caution through Orange Grove. There's a breakdown on Kelvin Road, eastbound after Tonkin Highway. Incident response have shut the left lane with towies on site, and it's busy there as well. It's Dylan. That's the latest traffic on 91.3 Sport FM.
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0: 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It's been a great show so far. And a reminder, if you've missed anything, these will be available as podcasts in the not-too-distant future. Jasper Bruce, sports journalist with the Australian Associated Press. We previewed round 25 of the NRL. Luke Richardson from West Perth. He's the general manager of performance pathways and participation there. We spoke the latest out of the club. Paul Sanzoni will depart after the final game of the home and away season, as well as reflecting on a couple club legends who are also hanging up the boots tomorrow. And Will Faulkner, just moments ago, Fox Footy reporter, to chat the latest footy news and headlines. But right now, it's time to turn our attention to the cricket, because the second test in Mackay, that kicks off tomorrow against Bangladesh, 8 o'clock Australian Western Standard Time, as the Aussies, well, they well and truly look to bounce back after a dominant defeat it was against Bangladesh in the first test. Plenty to digest out of that, and well, the second test team has also been released a little earlier today. So we'll chat all about it with my next guest, Ray Phillips, former first-class cricketer, has been good enough to join me on Sports Drive today. Hello, Ray.
16: Good afternoon, Regan, and good afternoon to all your listeners.
0: Great to have you on the show. How are things with you at the moment? Keeping busy?
16: Yeah, absolutely. Yeah, busy watching a lot of sport. As we spoke just off-air before, there's a couple of terrific NRL games tonight, the Broncos and the Raiders in Canberra, and also the Dolphins and the Eels a bit later on. But also be looking very closely at the game between the Brisbane Lions and the Collingwood Magpies. So it's a big night in front of the TV.
0: It certainly will be. We are blessed with a whole lot of sporting action at the moment. Like you said, the AFL footy is nearing finals time, same with the NRL and, well, the second test. And the summer of cricket has been brought upon us this past week or so. Ray, how would you wrap up the 9-wicket domination for Bangladesh over the Aussies in the first test? It's a huge summer ahead, like we've been forecasting all this time. We've been looking forward to it, but not exactly the expected start we wanted.
16: Well, no, Regan, it was quite a match last week, totally dominated, really, by Bangladesh. From almost ball one, as we know, Pat Cummins, the Australian captain, won the toss and elected to bowl. You know, a couple of days down the track, they thought, elected the batter, beg your pardon. A couple of days down the track, they thought, well, we should have probably bowled, but the horse had bolted, and Bangladesh bowled very well. There was a couple of bad shots amongst all the carnage when Australia bowled out for 190-odd. And then Bangladesh. I just went out and batted time, you know, and scored well over 400. And, of course, they dusted up the Australians in the second innings as well. So it was a very well thought-out game, I reckon, from Bangladesh. They really put Australia to the sword. They showed them how to play 4- and 5-day cricket. Well, it only went 4 days. And let's hope that the match in Mackay will go right down to the wire into the fifth day. But it was really intriguing, the game in Darwin. The ground looked beautiful. The pitch looked okay. Mm. As I said, there was a mixture of some good batting and some poor batting, and also some good bowling and some poor bowling. But Australia want to get back on the horse again after being soundly beaten last week by 9 wickets. And I'm sure that Bangladesh would love to dish up another result that they played out last weekend in Darwin.
0: No, certainly a whole heap to digest from firstly an Australian point of view, and the Bangladeshis as well, all positive coming out of their camp at the moment. You mentioned the NT pitch in the first test there, Ray. A big positive, I think, and especially if this one goes the journey, like you said, the full 5 days. So hopefully see some more longer format cricket being played up there in the future.
16: Absolutely. I thought it was pretty good. It was a little bit slow, maybe, but the outfield was beautiful, a little bit spongy. We did see a couple of the fieldsmen, you know, slide as they do nowadays and rip the turf up. But nevertheless, the ball ran beautifully across the ground, and I thought the pitch was a pretty good pitch. You know, obviously, I mean, you hear it said very often, both teams got to play on it. Just so happened that Bangladesh played much, much better over the 4 days. But this venue in Mackay is an absolute beauty. It's a place called Harrop Park in Mackay. It's got a licensed club there. They've been developing this ground for some years. They've played a few first-class games there before in Sheffield Shield matches. Also, a couple of Australian 11 matches have been played there as well. Mm. And I'm sure over the next 4 days, starting tomorrow at 10 o'clock our time, 8 o'clock, as you mentioned, your time, it should be a very, very good contest. And, you know, Bangladesh will dish up the same side, but as we know, there has been just the one change for the Australian side. And I don't think it came with any great surprise. I mean, Jake Wetherill, up until last week, had 6 test matches as an opening batsman. And unfortunately for him, he didn't quite capitalise 150 that he scored up here in Brisbane in the Test Series last year against England, and just averaged just the 20. Now, I'll be honest with you, I must admit, I thought that nearly all players were going to get these 2 test matches against Bangladesh. But unfortunately for Jake, he scored 23, as we know, in the first innings last weekend, and then out for a duck in the second innings. But at no stage, really, in that first innings, did he look comfortable. And chased a wide one, got a little, you know, the ball seemed away off the pitch, got an outside edge, and he was caught behind. But Matthew Renshaw, coming into the side, had a terrific year last year. He's been up for a long time now. He made his test debut over 10 years ago, and has been around for Queensland in all forms of the game for many, many years. And he's made a bit of a renaissance for him, because he has played a lot of white ball cricket this year for Australia in both formats, in the 2020 comp and also the 50-over competition. And he's done quite a bit of bowling with his off-spinners. You may see him employed in that role during this test match. But of course, only time will tell. But he's in the side, of course, primarily as an opening batsman. And the others are pretty much status quo. Although, you know, there are a few players still under the pump. Marlis Labuschagne hasn't scored a first-class 100 in all forms of the game in some time, in some something like 3 years. Didn't score very heavily at all in the game in Darwin, 33 in the second innings. I must admit, he did look more comfortable following his single run in the first innings. He looked all at sea after facing 20-odd deliveries. I think Nathan Lyon's another one that may well be under the pump. Mm. And, of course, They've got the two all-rounders that they're continuing to go with that in Cameron Green, who made every post a winner in the second innings last weekend. But Bo Webster didn't really trouble the scorers either with bat or ball. So, you know, there are a number of questions still to be answered with the Australian side over the next 5 days before they head off to South Africa for a 3-test series.
0: Oh, well and truly, Ray, that's a really great sum up. There's only probably a couple you can name that are cemented into this Aussie 11 as well. And, well, there's not exactly, the problem is there's not exactly anyone, I guess, knocking at the door extremely firmly from a batting point of view. Mentioned it was great to see Matty Renshaw get his opportunity now. He will be opening the batting. That has been confirmed. You would have watched a lot of him for Queensland. What do you think he's more suited to opening the batting in the red ball here, Ray? Or do you think in an ideal world he would be batting in the middle order?
16: No, I think he's an out-and-out opener. If we cast our mind back about two or three seasons ago for Queensland, he did bat in the middle order. Because I think we still had Joe Burns playing and Usman Khawaja was opening the batting when he was available and he did bat in the middle order, but he's an out-and-out opener. He wants to get out there and open the batting and, you know, with a bit of luck, and you make your own luck, mind you, he's come in for a player that's been dropped. So there's a bit of pressure on Matthew Renshaw, but there's pressure on every player.
0: Mm.
16: You know, as I mentioned, a couple of those players in Marnus Labuschagne, Nathan Lyon, you can't really imagine saying in the same breath that Nathan Lyon is under the pump. But we did see him left out of the Test series in a couple of Test matches last year, and he also sustained that major injury. And he didn't do a lot of damage with the ball last weekend in Darwin. So he is under the pump, and there are a few players breathing down his neck. Because don't forget, Todd Murphy was brought into that Test series last year from Melbourne and Sydney, but didn't play because they played four seamers. Jai Richardson played, your bloke from WA played in Melbourne.
0: Mm.
16: And then they brought Bo Webster and of course into the side for the Test match in Sydney, and of course they used Cameron Green. You know, before the Test series started, there was talk about whether or not they were going to play Hazelwood or Boland. Well, Hazelwood proved last weekend that they pulled the right rein there. Boland's in the wings. Michael Nisa is another one, although he's out injured at the moment, not being considered. But there's a long list of players which they're going to have to, you know, probably utilise over the next 15 to 20 months. But what they've got to look at the moment is what's on offer to play tomorrow.
0: Mm.
16: You can't look too far ahead. You know, as I mentioned before, 3 tests against South Africa, they come home and then they play 4 tests against New Zealand and then they go to India for 5 tests. Then there's the 150-year anniversary in March and then I'll go back to England for a Test series and maybe the World Test Championship again. But you know, there's a lot of bowlers in the wings. As I mentioned, there's Boland, Nisa, he'll be right. Brendan Doggett, who made his debut last year. Billy Stanlake's name's been batting around. Fergus O'Neill, Riley Meredith was used on the sub-pont in the white ball game this year. Nathan McAndrew and Callum Bidler. He didn't bowl a ball for Queensland last year, but has played in the Shield finals. Only played a couple of first-class fixtures. And there's no doubt some other players outside of those that I've mentioned that will probably and may well put their hand up. But if you're looking from a batting perspective, if you're looking to replace maybe Marnus Labuschagne, you're looking at maybe Nathan McSweeney, Curtis Patterson had a terrific year last year. Sam Constance, a bit of a forgotten man, although there's some train of thought about keeping him in Sheffield Shield cricket and giving him a full year there. Ollie Peake's another one, former under-19 captain. And Josh Inglis is the spare batsman from over your neck of the woods. He may well be given a run at some stage. And another one, I think, and from memory, you'll have to correct me off this if I'm wrong, Regan, that
0: mm-hmm.
16: I think Ty Wiley has now gone to Tasmania. Is that correct?
0: Correct, yes. Scored a ton in the second 11. Well, Cricket Australia 11, I should say.
16: Yeah, he did play very well in that Cricket Australia 11 against Bangladesh when they knocked over Bangladesh with 54. And, of course, the other name that's being bandied around, and I think it'll be back to the future, is Peter Hanskin. But he was the leading run scorer in Sheffield Shield cricket last year. And, you know, that's all he can do, you know. And of course, Jake Weatherill is going back to play for South Australia after moving from South Australia to Tassie and getting a start last year, and then now he's gone back to South Australia. But from a spinning perspective, I'm a great fan of your bloke, Corey Rocciocholli, and he got wickets in that second 11 fixture as well. And Todd Murphy, Matt Kuhneman, and I wouldn't be adverse to playing Mitch Swepson, the leg spinner. I don't know why they're not looking at a leg spinner. No doubt Kuhneman will probably go to the subcontinent when they go to India. But I'm looking at Mitch Swepson. He's one of the leading wicket takers over the last 4 or 5 years bowling his leggies. So, you know, there's a lot of players around there. And as I said, you know, I've mentioned a number of players there, but no doubt there's people outside of that as well that may well put their hand up.
0: Yeah, most definitely. That's a comprehensive list there, Ray, from a batting perspective, bowling perspective, pace and spin. So it shows that, you know, you're able to roll players off the tongue there that could and will deserve the opportunity to play for Australia in due time with this massive summer ahead. I think it's also a good point to realise, looking at Bangladesh from that first test, you don't need your out-and-out sort of staple pace attack or batting lineup. You know, something a little bit different can also do the job. And I think that's one thing the Australians have waiting in the wings is players who can do something a little bit different to the likes of your pace attack and the batting lineup as well, which is exciting. And I guess we'll have to wait and see how it does all end up, the second test starting tomorrow. Just one here off the text line, Ray, before I do let you go. Reminder, you can get involved, 0429 913 913. Just back on the batting, Pep wants to know what your thoughts on Campbell Callaway is.
16: Yeah, so here's another one that I did leave off the list. And he's been thereabouts in Victoria. He just hasn't quite capitalised yet. He's an opening batsman, nice left-hand opening batsman. And, you know, don't forget Jason Sanger, also from South Australia, another one, had a terrific year, and particularly the year before when they won the Sheffield Shield. I know they won the Shield again last year. But Callaway is a very promising young player. He's been around the first-class team for a while, hasn't quite capitalised. It's been a long time in Sheffield Shield cricket that we've seen a player reel off a 1,000-run season. And I think that's something you've got to do. If you go back to your former players in Simon Cattish, much the same as what has happened to Jake Weatherill. Simon played a number of test matches and then was dropped, went back to Shield cricket and reeled off something like 1,400 or 1,500 run season and got back into the Australian side. And that's what someone like Jake Weatherill's got to do. He's got to go back to Shield cricket and do exactly that. But Callaway certainly should have been, I should have mentioned him along the way when I was mentioning some of those batsmen. He's a very, very good player.
0: Yeah, he is certainly one to look at for the future. In those names you rattle off, it's good. You sort of have the future in your Callaways, your Peaks, your Connollys, and then you got the guys sort of in that mid-range who could be ready now, like your Renshaws, your McSweeney's and the like coming in too. So it is a fascinating time in Australian cricket at the moment, and I think a good point you raise up there, Ray, as well, in terms of batting averages and making runs in Sheffield Shield. You know, there was players all those years ago, you know, averaging 50-plus in Sheffield Shield cricket, making over 1.1K, 1.2K 1,000 runs and not even getting a look in the Australian side. So it's a bit of a different area we're in at the moment, but hopefully some more success for our Aussie side as there is a huge summer ahead. Hey, Ray, been very gracious with your time this afternoon. Thanks so much for taking the time to chat some cricket, and you enjoy watching all the sport on your couch this evening.
16: My pleasure, Regan. Thank you very much for giving me a call, and enjoy the footy tonight. It should be good, and of course, the test match starting tomorrow. Gee, it starts early over there, doesn't it? 8 o'clock.
0: We'll be up nice and early, that's for sure.
16: Well, mate.
0: Thank you. There he goes. Ray Phillips, always a pleasure. Thanks for your time today on the show. Ray, former first-class cricketer, chatting all things cricket, ahead of the second test between Australia and Bangladesh, which kicks off tomorrow. And like Ray said, bright and early, Australian Western Standard Time, 8 o'clock here local time. It will take place in Mackay. And the 11 has been confirmed. Just the one change, if you've missed it, Jake Weatherald out and Matt Renshaw will come in and will open the batting for Australia. 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Great to have your company on Sports Drive this afternoon. 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And when we return, we might play some audio from Dean Cox and Callum Mills a little earlier this morning as they fronted the media after the ever so developing and evolving Sydney Swans saga. So stick with us here on Sport FM. We'll be right back after this.
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0: Yeah, welcome back to the show. Great to have your company right here on Perth Sports Leader 91.3 Sport FM. Regan Spear in the chair with you for Friday's Drive show today. The only thing everyone wants to chat about this week has been the evolving case of the Sydney Swans and their off-field situation, which took place on the early hours of Monday morning. And, well, officially now, Dean Cox and skipper Callum Mills have fronted the media. They did that earlier today. A bit later on was Colin O'Riordan and Lucy McAvoy from the Swans AFLW women's side. They also spoke a little earlier this afternoon too. But here's that audio from head coach Dean Cox and Callum Mills ahead of the 4 o'clock news on Sports Drive today.
25: All right, thank you for coming. We all have women in our lives we deeply love. I would like to express that the respect for women is of the highest priority for both myself personally and our football club. We have some fantastic women working in our football club, both in the AFLW program and on staff, and our thoughts are with them, and I apologise to them, along with the women in the community, for the actions of the players. We are extremely disappointed at the actions of the players, and the sanctions imposed by the board show that how serious we take these matters. To those women involved, I hope everyone is getting the support they need. A culture isn't perfect. One thing that we do know is our culture has taken a hit. The thing you need to understand about a culture is how you respond and the actions you take following being hit. We're going to work through and as hard as we possibly can to get the trust back from the community to get to the culture where we're desired to be, where we once had been. As you understand, this is a police matter. So there will be some questions that I can't answer, but I appreciate you the time and thank you all for coming.
1: Thanks, Dean. I'm deeply shocked and disappointed to be here. I firstly want to apologise to the AFLW players, our female staff and the women in our lives, our partners, mothers, sisters, and all women within the community. We take these allegations extremely seriously, and we hope the women involved are getting all the support they deserve. We're really disappointed of the actions of these five players, and as a playing group, we fully support the club's decision on the sanctions handed down. We take full responsibility, and we are deeply sorry. This is a police investigation, and out of respect to all parties involved, there'll be questions I won't be able to answer to.
2: Dean, were there any other Swans staff members in the room apart from the five players?
25: That's a police investigation.
2: But isn't it something that the Swans would know? You could answer that.
25: That's a police investigation. So all that will be brought out in due course.
3: Dean, was it a mistake to give them a free pass to go out drinking without a curfew?
25: We spoke about post-game, about what's required to make the right decisions. These obviously aren't the right decisions, and that's why we've acted as a football club and come down with the sanctions.
3: How much soul searching have you done personally this week?
25: It's been a really hard week for everyone involved at the football club. We're not shying away from that.
4: There's been questions, Dean, on whether you've lost control of the players, of the club and the culture and the playing community culture, if you like, that squad. What do you say to that?
25: Oh, I've been at the football club for 9 years. Every person within those four walls we value extremely highly, and they have a massive say on our culture as a group. We understand as leaders we need to lead that culture, but what we are going to do is we back ourselves in, we're going to move forward, and we're going to strive as strongly as we possibly can to repay the faith.
5: Callum, I just wondered how, as the leader of this group, your morning unfolded on Monday morning. Like, did you have any idea anything had happened? Did you came downstairs? Like, what happened?
1: No, it's a police investigation, but I was extremely shocked.
7: What did you and Dean say to the AFLW players? What was their response? This is your opinion. I know you did a draft.
1: Yeah, I addressed the AFLW players and I acknowledged their pain, and I apologised for the actions of a few within our group.
26: You can't comment on the police investigation, but in terms of the behaviour that reached club standards, is it possible there were other players or members of the wider entourage in that room?
1: No. Well, it's a police investigation what happened in the room, but we believe that the five players have let us down, and that we believe that we'll be doing everything we possibly can to repay the respect and the trust of the community.
4: Callum, have you spoken, Callum, to the five, and would you ever allow them to come back into your team?
1: Look, it's still an ongoing police investigation, so I can't comment on the outcome of that.
4: Without the police stuff, as your administrators and leaders have done, put that aside, from what happened on the night that made them have to be forced to be stand down and ruin your finals chances, is that enough for you to say no more contact with them? What would you tell me?
1: This isn't about football. The sanctions that were handed down were not about football. This is a people problem.
4: In what your position is with those five players?
1: My position is that I fully support the sanctions that have been handed down by the club.
25: And on top of that, I've spoken to the players. Yeah. And my role as the senior coach is to support our players, but we are fully supportive of the decision the board made. That is unanimous. It'd be outstanding. And it is not a football issue. Monday morning was not a football issue. Yes, the behaviours were breached, and that's why the sanctions were handed down. I've spoken to them about their welfare, and that's what I'll always do. I can't ask them any questions or speak to them about what happened that night, because it is a police investigation.
4: How are they doing?
25: But Dean, as you can imagine, everyone at the football club, or everyone in general, has had different emotions, and they've gone through all of them. So,
4: how are they going?
25: Like people would expect. That's everyone, and the time that's needed to work through those emotions and how they change.
0: Yeah, we'll stop it there. That was head coach of the Sydney Swans, Dean Cox, and Swans skipper Callum Mills speaking a little earlier today. Hey, it has ticked past 4 o'clock, which means we do have to head to the news. Not to worry, still heaps to look forward to on Sports Drive this afternoon. John Dorotich to join us on the other side. Carlton and South Fremantle Premiership player, and have had some good chats so far. Ray Phillips, Will Faulkner, Luke Richardson, and Jasper Bruce. 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
8: Hello there, I'm Terry Daniel. Federal police have charged a dual Russian-Australian citizen with attempting to engage in foreign interference. He's alleged to have provided information about Ukrainian military activities to people he believed were linked to Russian intelligence. The 27-year-old has been arrested in Brisbane. AFP Commissioner Chrissy Barrett says it's the first time a person with links to Russia has been charged with this offence.
9: Foreign interference is an insidious crime, and it has a bigger impact on Australia than what many people realise. Offenders who engage in these crimes can leave our nation vulnerable to security threats.
8: A Perth man has appeared in court accused of threatening to kill Pauline Hanson. Chelsea Bowden reports.
10: Anton Raymond Illich was last month charged with two counts of using a carriage service to make a threat. It was revealed in court today the One Nation leader was the subject of those threats. The 47-year-old is accused of making multiple Facebook posts, including one on a One Nation members page. One of the posts allegedly said he would hunt down and kill Pauline Hanson. The accused represented himself in court and has indicated he will plead guilty. Chelsea Bowden, Perth.
8: Turning to Queensland, and Brisbane's ferry network was at a standstill for the second time as workers continued to take part in industrial action. Services have returned for now, but more work stoppages have been organised for Saturday, Monday and Wednesday. This marks the fourth consecutive week of action as negotiations between unions and the ferry operator to secure a new bargaining agreement drag on. Australian car retailer Subaru is being accused of favouring dealers over mechanics. The ACCC is taking the manufacturer to court for failing to give independent repairers access to important diagnostic tools over a two-year period. Commissioner Luke Woodward says the company had been breaching a scheme designed to promote competition between car repairers.
11: Australia has over 30,000 independent repairers, many of whom service customers in non-metropolitan, regional and remote areas, and they provide an important and trusted option. We say that Subaru didn't make the required information available. That just slows down the independent repairer and inconveniences the customer.
8: In air entertainment news, the two remaining members of the Hollies group are calling it a day, bringing to an end the band, which has been performing for 6.5 decades. 80-year-old guitarist Tony Hicks has stopped touring due to health concerns, and drummer Bobby Elliott, who's 84, has also decided it's time to retire. They joined the band in 1963. Their top 10 hits included He Ain't Heavy, He's My Brother, Carrie Ann, and The Air That I Breathe. And more Australians are investing in their own coffee machine to combat rising costs. According to Canstar, one in four people have stopped buying takeaway coffee because of the price. The average coffee costs around $5.90. One a day equates to more than $2,000 each year. And finally, to the Australian share market, the All Ords closed down 28 points at 92.69. One Australian dollar was buying 71.1 US cents. This is AIR National News. Round 25 of the NRL continues this hour. The Canberra Raiders are hosting the Brisbane Broncos. Next up, the action is in Brisbane, where the Dolphins play the Parramatta Eels. A surprise move by the Gold Coast Titans is expected to unleash a heated NRL bidding war. Sarah Patterson has more.
12: The Titans have given former State of Origin utility AJ Brimson the green light to talk to other NRL clubs, despite him being contracted to the Titans until the year 2030. While Brimson has been at the Titans for 9 years now, he hasn't been able to nail down a particular spot in the starting lineup. This latest news is expected to be welcomed by new NRL outfit, the Perth Bears, in their quest to sign another marquee player. There's also speculation the Bulldogs could chase his signature. Sarah Patterson, S Sport.
8: AFL and Sydney Swans coach Dean Cox has conceded their culture has taken a hit following the scandal currently engulfing the club. Five players from the Swans men's team have been stood down for breaking team rules. It comes as Victoria Police investigate an alleged sexual assault in a Melbourne hotel room. Cox says they've got a lot of work to do to earn back trust.
13: The thing you need to understand about a culture is how you respond and the actions you take following being hit. We're going to work through and as hard as we possibly can to get the trust back from the community to be, get to the culture where we're desired to be, where we once have been.
8: In tonight's AFL, Collingwood are hoping for a win over the Brisbane Lions at the MCG. Australian Independent Radio News.
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14: Through Winthrop, watch out for a breakdown along Leach Highway westbound after Murdoch Drive. The left lane is blocked and traffic is slow on the approach. Also, a crash in place this afternoon in Bibra Lake, Kwinana Freeway northbound at Roe Highway. That's blocking the right lane. Debris scattered across all the lanes with towies on site, so it's pretty heavy. Also, a sold-out concert, One Big Voice at RAC Arena. That starts from 6:15 and there's two shows. So expect delays along Wellington Street and Milligan Street for the evening. 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That's the latest traffic on 91.3 Sport FM.
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0: Yeah, Perth's weather for your Friday, the 21st of August. Sunny and a top of 22 degrees today in Perth, an overnight low of 8. Similar conditions tomorrow, top of 21 degrees and a low of 11. Sunny, but a bit cooler for Sunday, top of 18 and a low of 8. Right now it is 21 degrees here in Perth.
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0: 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Hey, plenty of footy to chat about. The final round of the home and away season in the Waffle.

0: Oval, and well, a great who played for both of those sides, premiership player for both the Blues and South Fremantle. John Dorotich has been good enough to join me on Sports Drive this afternoon. Hello, Doro.
1: G'day, Regan, and it's a lovely afternoon here down in Dunsborough, and hopefully we're going to have a lot of excitement over the next couple of days with the footy and the outcomes that are going to shape up this final wildcard games next weekend, and also finalise the top six. It's going to be great footy.
0: Yeah, let's hope so. Thanks for joining me on this Friday. I'm sure you're going to be having a fantastic weekend down in Dunsborough. You mentioned the wild card round there, Doro. That's in the AFL, but far out, it would be pretty good in the Waffle at the moment, don't you think? All coming down to the final game for these five, it's even five whole sides. So it's magical stuff at the moment. So, I mean, a wild card in the Waffle this season, I wouldn't mind it.
1: Yeah, no, it's going to be great when you look at it. South Fremantle have got a very, very big game, you know, against Peel Thunder, East Perth and Subiaco. And then we roll a bit further down to West Coast and Claremont, you know, late on Saturday afternoon. So, you know, until that final game's played, you know, at Mineral Resources Park, we're not going to really know the final outcome. But, I don't know how my Bulldog boys are going to roll Peel Thunder, but it's going to be interesting. There's probably a few that have gone up now that there's been a couple of players managed, shall we call it that, from the Fremantle side.
0: Yeah, there's going to be some fantastic clashes right across the weekend. We'll touch a bit on this Waffle clash to start off with, Doro. You mentioned your South Fremantle taking on Peel Thunder. Well, West Coast, they did the duty and, stamped them off their winning streak last week. So they are beatable, and we know a few going in and out from this Peel Thunder and the Fremantle Dockers side. What do you reckon, Doro? What sort of a chance do you give your Bulldogs? I think they do match up quite well, and we know when South Fremantle are up and running, they can be certainly one of the best teams in the comp.
1: Yeah, well, I think it'll be a really good game of footy, and excuse me that I haven't actually had a look at the sides and, you know, and what Peel have got. Certainly, you know, they've taken three out to go up and play with Fremantle and probably travelling somebody as well. So all of a sudden the Peel side could be three or four down from what may have been in the mix last week. So, you know, there's a lot at stake. You know, South Fremantle have got a good percentage over West Coast, nearly 18%. But the critical thing, if Peel beat South and West Coast win, we don't make the top five as it stands now. So it's going to be great, but, like, no better time to take on the ladder leader, who's a couple of games ahead of all the other sides. And Peel have been pretty consistent over the year. And the important thing, you know, when you have a look at the ladder and the numbers and all that, Reagan, you know, the bottom line is they've kicked more points than anybody other than West Coast by a point. But their defensive work has been 933 points. So they're the only club that's restricted their opposition in 17 games to, you know, basically 70 points or thereabouts per game, which is pretty impressive.
0: You're certainly right when you go back and look on the stats there. Are certainly some standing points that go with South Fremantle's favour. It's going to be a great clash, and I do like the comment you said. It is going to be a huge test, but I think no better challenge than facing the ladder leaders in the final game of the home and away season, because you never know if you win and beat them. I mean, coming into that final five with finals time, I'm sure confidence would be sky high for South Fremantle. But sort of on the other end of things, maybe a bit more neutral, you could say, Doro. A draw for the Blues, it was last week against the Western Bulldogs. What was your emotions when you saw the scores tied at the end of the game?
1: No, it was great. You get a bit emotional, I suppose, watching it, considering, you know, what the group had been through in that first nine rounds of the season. And, you know, without knowing all the intricacies of what happened and why Michael Voss was removed, and, you know, it was fundamentally, it was just a win-loss scenario. And it didn't look like it was going to get any better. But, you know, you just can't imagine if, not that we want to talk about gambling or betting, but if somebody said, oh, well, here's $100, Regan, and it's 50-1 that Carlton are going to play in the wild card.

0: card round. And you go, nah, John, don't be stupid, mate. In it, I'm not going to waste your money. And then all of a sudden, they played in a way that, other than the Fremantle Footy Club, Carlton have been the best performed side in that period, winning 10, drawing 1, and losing 2 in 13 games. Fremantle, as I said, is the only club that's outperformed that over that 13-week period. And it's just amazing. And the AFL would be jumping up and down knowing the support and the number of people that support Carlton. And when things are going all right and your side turn things around, it's just been amazing. And I'm so glad the players that, you know, Josh has brought in, no disrespect to the Adam Sards and Zach Williams of the world, there's a couple of them that their use-by date has been done. And I always used to get a bit frustrated that they continued to play but never really delivered an outcome that was beneficial to the side. Now I look at kids like Lockie Cowan, Frankie Evans, I look at Taylor Byrne, you know, those kids have just been amazing. You know, the Harry Deans and the Jagger Smith Regan are just out of this world. So if you're a Carlton fan, regardless of what happens, you know, tomorrow in the game, but I reckon with a few that are out of the Fremantle side, they're going to take them up and challenge them, and their pressure has been immense. And I reckon maybe one of the little fundamental flaws of Fremantle could be their back line if they get, you know, pressured. And, you know, I looked at the side and I'm thinking, okay, we're not giantly tall. We know McGovern, Brody Kemp and Harry Mackay will be down there, but they've got three talls, Fremantle, and then that leaves Luke Ryan to pick up a Frankie Evans. He picks up either Ben Ainsworth. Does he pick up, you know, Taylor Byrne? And then you've also got Nathan Chapman, who's 6'3". So they might be a bit big down back, which could cause them a bit of grief in that early part of the game, because there's no bombs away anymore, Regan, when it was Curno and Mackay and they just used to kick it on their heads. They're a lot smarter, and I reckon it might test Fremantle in that space.
1: Yeah, I well and truly do think it's anyone's game, at especially under the roof at Marvel Stadium as well. The Dockers don't play a whole lot of footy there. It almost is like a little bit of a different atmosphere under the roof at Marvel. So I think it's going to be a really entertaining clash on Saturday morning. And just back on sort of Josh Fraser and what he's been able to do for the group, Dory, it was a really good sum up from you. I think he's just been able to get the most out of his players. And the list, well, it's the exact same list that Michael Voss had, but you listed some of those names there. They weren't even getting games under Michael Voss, so it's been truly incredible what he's been able to do. And I think people need to remember as well, like it's not that easy. It's not that often you change your coats and remarkably you have success. So yeah, you must be in awe watching Josh Fraser go about his work at the moment, and you know, confronting the media too when he's been sort of in and out of the interim role. Is he going to put his hand up? Is he not? I guess that dust has sort of settled back now with him officially being named as the head coach.
0: Yeah, no, and I think it's a great move. You saw the good thing that I you know, enjoy watching, I don't know whether everybody sees different things, but like, you know, just watching on YouTube and all that, a day in the life of the new coach, and there's little 13 and 14 minute videos that come up, Riggs, and I watched one the other day, and it was like, you know, Josh Fraser's in the office at 6:30 in the morning, got some of the coaches and other support staff, they walk across, you know, Royal Parade in Carlton to a coffee shop. They come back at 7:30. The team leaders are in. They start talking. But, you know, there's vision and video of it. So you hear exactly what's transpired. They go into training and things like that. And then 4:30 in the afternoon, you see him clocking off, but he's then going on to AFL 360 to be on the program. So, you know, he might do a 12-hour day, you know, and most people wouldn't understand what's actually involved, but, like, he's, you know, listening to Graham Wright and the president, and Graham Wright, I reckon, has been really pivotal in this role and appointing him, because he had Josh over at Collingwood for a couple of years as the senior development coach, and he was the one that got him to Carlton to become an assistant. So Graham Wright saw something, because he was the one that put Craig McRae in the chair, and McRae's been very good. But I love the way Josh goes about it. I'm really happy for him, his family, and I hope the Carlton supporters, it looks like they're right behind it, and they're pretty keen to upgrade their list, shall we say, for next year, regardless what the outcome is over the next 2 or 3 weeks, with Carlton getting in that wild card. And most likely we're going to have to travel to Adelaide. But again, they're not unbeatable, the Crows over there, if that becomes the case. And we go in with eyes wide open and we take up the challenge and see what happens after 2.5 hours.
1: Certainly right. I was just about to ask, Doro, who would you rather play in the wild card, Adelaide or Collingwood?
0: Well, based on history, Regan, with us getting rolled over when we've had them on toast at different stages, and then we see those, you know, numbnuts in black and white kick 2 or 3 goals in the last 4 or 5 minutes to steal the unstealable office. I'd rather go to Adelaide and see if we can roll them over. Because, look, I'm not sure how it's going to work. That could change tonight. You know, like, I'm assuming and thinking Brisbane on the MCG are going to win in tonight. The weather looks all right. And then all of a sudden, we're going to then work out what happened. I think the last game of the weekend is going to be something very, very significant. If Brisbane were to win tonight, and then we've got to sit and watch patiently to see what unfolds with West Coast and Eagles. So if Brisbane win by 2 or 3 goals and Hawthorne win by 10 goals, they'll swap spots, Regan. Hawthorne will jump back into third. Brisbane will go back to 4, and they want to be a bad bearer of the Fremantle Brigade, but I reckon they would really want to be playing Hawthorn rather than Brisbane in that first qualifying final, because I reckon it'd be one of the best footy games of the year if it was Fremantle-Brisbane at Optus Stadium.
1: I tend to agree. I think Fremantle Dockers fans and maybe even the Fremantle Dockers deep down are in agreement with you as well. Doro, the Brisbane Lions, they're just scary, aren't they? Because we know as soon as they click into gear, they are well and truly one of the best teams in the competition. Would it be Fremantle and Brisbane the top two for you, Doro? Or who do you think makes the grand final on the final day? I'll ask you that.
0: I think there's no reason, even if it was a Fremantle and Brisbane in the first qualifying game, they'd get that second final, but then they'd have to roll over and Fremantle would go onto the other side of the draw. So they fundamentally in a preliminary final, if they were to lose the qualifying, win the first semi and get to the preliminary, they're likely to be playing either Hawthorn or Sydney, I would imagine. And obviously, Sydney are probably been devalued in terms of the cattle that has just rightfully not been able to be selected in this last period of the season.
1: All to play for, final round of the home and away AFL season. Kicking back off tonight, Collingwood and Brisbane at the MCG. Going to be an absolute ripper. Hey, Doro, appreciate your time on the station as always. Hopefully you get your big flat screen TV all set up for this match tonight and enjoy your time in Dumbsra. Thanks for your time.
0: No, good man. Take care. Thanks, Regan.
1: Thank you. There he goes. John Dorotich, Carlton and South Fremantle Premiership player right here on Sports Drive this afternoon. Big thanks to Doro for taking the time on the show. Settling nicely down in Dunsborough for the weekend. 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About half an hour left in the show. So if you want to get involved, you can call up. We'd love to hear your voice on this final half hour, 94187700 to give us a ring, or 0429913913 to text in. Got another one from Pep off the text line here, and well, it might be putting me under a little bit of pressure. He goes, "Hi Regan, who is under the most pressure going into the 2027 season? Ross Lyon, Damien Hardwick, or Andrew Mini McWalter? Really appreciate your feedback, as there's a few footy boys listening." Goodness me, I'm going to have to think very hard about this one. Thanks for your text, Pep. I will go to a break and we can discuss this on the other side. I think it's a fair discussion as well, because there's quite a lot of coaches, I think, under pressure. I heard Matthew Nix potentially under pressure as well in a press conference earlier today. I think there's always pressure for coaches, but like said with Doro, it's not that easy for a coach to be replaced and then they're just remarkably back on top of their game, like with Josh Fraser and Michael Voss. It just doesn't always work out like that. It's been a dream run for Josh Fraser and the mighty Carlton Football Club. But, yeah, it is interesting. And the three coaches you mentioned there in, I guess, different phases of where their clubs are at too. Ross Lyon and the Saints, they're just mediocre for mine. Middle of the table, have been middle of the table. They've brought in these big fish on big money and are still middle of the table. So they're an interesting one. Damien Hardwick, I think all of us had Gold Coast to be in the top eight, even top four this season. So that has well and truly been the biggest disappointing team this year, has the Gold Coast Suns. And we know the, I guess, disarrest there's been between him and the playing group this season. And Andrew McWalter as well. Another one we put in the spotlight here over in WA. Yeah, a difficult one. I think team selection is a big thing where he does need to take a bit more of a stand on things. And I think in due course that seeing how much the Waffle team is thriving at the moment, you do think, what could this West Coast side be if they do just end up giving all the kids a go? And they just haven't done that at all, especially in the one full split. They've sort of tinkered with it here and there. But, yeah, I mean, the wins and losses, West Coast, I think they are starting to get a little bit worried now. The players, that is. I don't know how much they can take losing games, being on 10-game losing streaks. And this could be another huge one on Sunday to finish off the home and away season. So leave it with me, Pep. I'll come up with a comprehensive answer on the other side of this break. So stick with us here on Sport FM. And a reminder again, if you want to get involved, 0429 913 913 is the number to text in. We might have a listen in to Minnie McWalter, who did speak to the media a little earlier today as well, after we hear from our all-important station sponsors. So we'll be right back with Sports Drive after this. Keep staying tuned right here to Perth Sports Leader, 91.3 Sport FM.
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7: There's a broken down truck through Stirling now. Mitchell Freeway southbound at the exit to Cedric Street. No major delays. It's just partially blocking the left lane. So slow down and proceed with caution. Through Bibra Lake, a crash on Kwinana Freeway northbound at Roe Highway. It's down to a single lane. Towing services and emergency services are on site, so it's very heavy on the approach. The earlier breakdown has cleared in Winthrop, though. Traffic flowing Leach Highway westbound after Murdoch Drive. It's Dylan. That's the latest traffic on 91.3 Sport FM.
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1: 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Asked me before the break, what coach is under the most pressure going into the 2027 season? Ross Lyon, Damien Hardwick, or Andrew McWalter? And Pep, I think the answer is right here in our home state in Western Australia. I think it is Andrew McWalter. And that is because for a team that is struggling at the bottom of the table, they've gotten a few more experienced players at the helm now, but change is still not being made. And when change is not being made, don't expect to go anywhere. Of course, they've improved this season. There is no doubt about that. Sitting 16th on the table, they won't move up from there. They can't move down from there unless Richmond remarkably pull off a 200-point win over the Geelong Cats. So it's fair to say the Eagles are smack bang in 16th place for the 2026 season. And I think it's Mini. I think it is Mini. I think tactically there are some issues there on where he's playing certain players. I really struggle to come to terms with why Willem Dersma, at least for the second half of the season after the bye, wasn't playing solely in the middle of the ground. I understand he's probably getting a little bit tired now, first full season of AFL footy. I don't understand that part of things. I do think some of their senior players do maybe need to move out from some of their positions. I think Liam Duggan just started the year so poorly. It really put a number on his back. I'm not really too sure where Liam Baker fits in the side, in all honesty. I think the back line has done its best. I think Rhett Bazo has been almost revolutionary for the West Coast Eagles in the second half of the season. Tyler Young has nowhere near been what West Coast are expecting. Starcevic, maybe I could say a little bit underwhelming as well. They've had their mid-season pickups done well in Marcus Herbert and Ollie Franco and the like too. And I just think they almost have too many halfback flankers. I was really surprised they didn't go with a big key, whether that was a ruckman, a forward, or a backman in the mid-season draft. Herbert and Franco, great players, but they just have so many of a similar elk on their list already. Tom McCarthy, Josh Lindsay, I mean, Tom Cole had to move from the defence line into attack. Oh, I think they just need a bit more diversity in their lineup, the West Coast Eagles. Whether they have that, I'm not quite sure, but I think you don't know whether you have it if you don't try and find it in the first place. So, yeah, I think it is Andrew McWalter out of that list, Pep. So thanks for your question. Damien Hardwick and the Suns have no doubt, they've been the most disappointing team this season, without a shadow of a doubt. They have had to play a lot of the kids this year, which has been a bit interesting. I think maybe we just overestimated their list and what the likes of Petrarca could do. Matt Rowe, I guess, disappointing for a Brownlow season the year previous. Noah Anderson's been decent. Of course, King as well has probably dropped off this back half of the season. But I think give it another year for Gold Coast. Maybe our expectations were just a little bit too high for the Suns after they beat Fremantle in that qualifying final last season. And Ross Lyon, I don't think anyone has any real expectations on St Kilda, which is why he's probably third in the list, in all honesty. St Kilda, I think, for mine, will always be middle of the pack. And until, again, they make significant change and the likes of Max Hall, Darcy Wilson continue to play meaningful minutes in positions they deserve, I don't think they're going to be going anywhere anytime soon. Of course, the loss of Max King truly helps. They don't have any presence forward or centre. So maybe a big recruit up forward could certainly help the Saints. But, yeah, I don't know how much cash they have to splash anymore with how much money they're spending on the likes of their other recruits there. So hopefully that has your answer covered. there, Pep. Thanks for your text off the Retrovision text line, 0429 913 913. And another listener has got involved and has said, Adam Uze under more pressure. Yeah, oh, yeah, potentially. Yeah, you could be right. Richmond have almost next to nothing, though. Their list is extremely young. I think the injuries has been the big thing for them. I think if they were all fit and firing, we could see a full year of Lawler and a couple of those other guys as well. Houghton was probably the other one. They don't have really many key experienced players that are, you know, in their prime of their career. I mean, your Broads, your Presties, your Lynches, they're all well and past. There's no one really in their prime of their career at the Tigers right now, except for maybe Tim Taranto, and that's about it. So they really have next to no one. But I think in similar vein to Minnie McWalter, that your team's not going to change if you don't make change. And maybe that's going all in to the maximum. I'm trying to get a Zach Butters over to the Tigers. We'll have to wait and see, but they have next to no experience on the football field at the moment. And I think we know the talent they have coming through. Just injuries has well and truly hampered them these past couple seasons. So thanks for your contribution, off the text line today. And you have about 20 more minutes to get involved if you do want to. You can call up, though, 94187700 or text in to 0429 913 913. Speaking of coaches, Andrew McWalter, the West Coast Eagles head coach, spoke to the media a little earlier today in regards to their final matchup of the season against the Hawks. They've made one change. Bo Allen in for a managed Liam Duggan. Let's have a listen into Minnie McWalter, who spoke earlier today.
5: Andrew, how's the final week's preparation been? How you found the players? Are they excited for the weekend?
13: Yeah, they've been great. They've attacked the week really well. Obviously a disappointing outcome. We reviewed that really strongly on Tuesday, I think it was, and then we had two training sessions this week, and the guys are in great spirits. Our waffle team has opportunity to be able to play for potentially finals tomorrow, so that's exciting. And AFL team gets one last chance to improve our footy this year, which is a great opportunity against a good side.
5: What have you seen from the Hawks recently that you think you can expose?
13: Yeah, look, they've been a really strong team all year. They've got some threats all over the ground. Definitely the way they move the ball with speed and use the whole ground is one of the biggest challenges we're going to face. So we spent a fair bit of time working on our defence this week. It was not quite up to standard last week. We think there's some areas of the ground that we can also do some damage to the Hawks. So we've got to contain a few of their areas, particularly their ball use. And there's hopefully some threats that we can put forward as well.
5: I was going to ask you about your defence. How do you, though, there's a couple of times this year when you've gone really hard at defence, you maybe have had players get sucked into the contest a bit more and then you kind of get hurt on the outside. How do you make sure that you get that balance right?
13: Yep, that's you sound like a coach, Mitch. That's pretty much how we talk to our players. And we've got to get the balance right. So we're a team that clearly wants pressure on the ball. We think we're pretty good when we can get the right pressure on the source, but it has to be balanced out by the formation around that. So a lot of it comes from our tackle efficiency as well. When we get good tackle efficiency and teams don't break our tackles, we can get some good turnovers. So, we did some training on it this week, some education, and their things will continue to grow with this group.
14: It could come to Sunday and a big Hawthorn win can put them up into third, which is quite an important position with everything that's happened. Do you use that as motivation, trying to spoil the Hawthorn party, or do you keep it more internal?
13: More internal. We understand their position and the scenarios that have to play out for them, and I imagine they'll try and finish as high on the ladder as they can. But we just look to what they've been doing, how they've been playing, and we expect them to play the same way.
5: How do you go into Nick Watson? How do you try and stop him? Because he's a pretty exciting player.
13: Yeah, he's a star. Probably one of the most... Well, he probably is the most dangerous small forward in the comp. So we need plans in place for him, for sure. Plays a little bit of midfield at times, definitely goes in centre bounce and does some swaps there. So we got some things that we've worked through with our coaching group and our players this week to be able to curtail him. But, the reality is if he gets time and space, he's going to do some damage. So it will be a team approach.
5: Are the risk of being cheeky? Any of the three inclusions set for a game this week?
13: We will see when the teams come out later this afternoon. We've gotten through the week pretty well from a health perspective. And, there's just a couple of final things to tick off this afternoon.
14: Just with the Sydney Swans stuff, has this been a good week to reinforce good behaviours with the group? Have you spoken to them about what's happened?
13: Yeah, we've spoken to all of our playing groups and all of our staff just around social responsibility and, you know, it's a little bit about football, but it's more broadly just about behaviours in the community. So, yeah, we've reinforced that with our players. We do a lot of proactive education around this space, and we've done it again this week.
14: If list management came to you and said, we want to go for Chad Warner, given what's happened, what would you say to them?
13: I think it's totally inappropriate to speak about that at this point in time. We don't know. No one knows at the moment the whole situation, so probably not going to go there at the moment.
14: Last game of the year, and then obviously you've got exit meetings. What's the health of the list like? How many players are going to have post-season surgery? Is it looking okay? Or is
13: it a big one? Yeah, it's a good question because it's a pretty important piece for how you start your off-season and pre-season. And at this stage, we're pretty good, I believe. There's not too many players requiring surgery, maybe only a couple. So that's a good result. So hopefully we can get through this weekend for the AFL team and hopefully the next little period for the Waffle team reasonably unscathed in that space to attack another pre-season for us to help improve.
15: Has the club landed on a particular ideal number on the list heading into the draft?
13: Not exactly, no. We'll be pretty flexible within that over the next month or two with all the different tools we can use in today's game. So, there's still a fair bit of time until the draft. Obviously, the trade period happens before that and different pieces. So, I think it's more broadly, like we're the youngest team squad, I believe, in the competition. So we have to be wary how many more young players we can put into this squad. That's something, part of our strategy, which everyone knows. So we won't be getting another 18-year-olds. That's not part of our plan.
5: Does that mean that some of the 13 that are uncontracted, well, that we know that are uncontracted at this stage, may have to wait until after the trade and free agency period to find out if they'll remain on the list?
13: Yeah, that's pretty common for most teams. And look, to be honest, it's probably a little bit more for us with a squad of 48 and 51 at the moment due to the injuries we've had. We're in a pretty unique position, so... we've spoken to our players. We've been really clear with them, as clear as we can be at the moment, about there may be some people that have to play a little bit of a waiting game, which is not uncommon for most teams, but it may be a little bit more the case for us.
5: How exciting is it to potentially be playing Waffle Finals? How's the group feeling about that tomorrow night ahead of Claremont?
13: Yeah, they're pumped. There's been a really good spirit all year, and particularly the last month in the Waffle group. And I'll shout it out, being led by Matty Flynn, really. Like, he's been... he's one of our leaders for a reason. He's a terrific leader and playing great football there. But there's a great spirit amongst that group. They're playing good football. They're connected. A couple of results have to fall our way for us to be able to make finals. But ultimately, we still need to take care of business tomorrow as well.
14: Mike Herbert is out of contract. How important has he become for your back line?
13: Yeah, he's had a great start to his AFL career. He played 100 games of senior VFL football before getting here. So he's not... really that young kid that we were talking about. He's an experienced senior footballer. He's stepped into AFL and he's looked the part straight away. So, yeah, we're really keen to retain Marcus. We're in negotiations with him at the moment and hopefully it's not too much longer and he chooses to stay with us.
5: Sorry, we go back to the Sydney thing, but obviously your season's done, hopefully not for the Waffle guys, but on Monday. Have you also just had to give a reminder about being in the off-season? Like, the guys deserve to go and have a good time, but to just... be remindful of, you know, like you said, the behaviours that you expect at this club, regardless if you're in season or out.
13: Yeah, for sure. That's part of the conversations we had earlier this week. And, we put high expectations on social behaviour and it was a good time to reinforce it this week. And, we'll have the right plans in place to support our players over the break.
15: When you reflect on the year, is there a particular area of growth that you're happy with outside of just chalking it down to natural development?
13: There has been parts of our game, and this, I know we haven't been able to get the amount of wins that we were hoping to get this year for different reasons. And from a purely outcome perspective, we would have loved to have won a few more games, obviously. But there has been parts of our game we believe that we have grown and are trending in the right direction, particularly around our defensive side of the game. We've had some outlier games where we haven't been able to get it done, but we think we've made some growth in that space, and that's something we're going to continue to pursue. And with time and with playing together, we believe the offensive side of the game, particularly the entry, though at the moment that's been probably the area that is the most challenging to get right and probably been our area that's been the most challenging, just to get easy goals. Like, at the moment, we've had to rely on getting a lot of contested scores and You know, the better continuity we get playing together and system around it, hopefully we get some easier goals in the years to come.
15: And are you looking to make any changes throughout the pre-season in terms of that forward connection?
13: Yeah, but definitely, for sure. We'll train it. We have chosen, I've spoken about this a bit, we've chosen to educate more defence than offence this year, just with where this group's at and their base level of where we were at. So we had to really get that right. And that's part of the foundations that we believe that we've built that will hold this group in good stead for a long time.
5: I know you've got one game to go, but do you deem this season a success?
13: That's a good question. I think there's parts of it that have been a success and we've grown, but ultimately we live in win-loss and we haven't been able to win as many games as we want. So I think you've got to look at it more broadly than just has it been successful or not. I don't think that's a yes or no question. We've put ourselves in much more positions to win games this year than we have in my time, but we haven't been able to get across the line in a lot of those games. So that's our next period of growth we're looking for is, I think it's been, I don't know, 8 to 10 games within 4 or 5 goals. How do we win more of those? How do we put ourselves closer to the line and be able to get across? And that will be where our growth comes from.
15: In terms of, ladder position, things like that, this game doesn't mean anything, but finishing the season on a high rather than, finishing with a sense of frustration, is that important to go into the off-season like that?
13: Yeah, I speak to the players a lot about this, and particularly this week, because this is the end of this season, but footy's a continuum. So the way we finish will have an impact on the way we start next year. So we want to play the game the right way, in the right spirit. Hawthorn have been in good form, but we believe we've got some things that we can do that can challenge them as well. So, we'd love to finish the season on a high, but I'm really determined that no matter what, we've got to get to work, we've got to improve a lot. We've got to train harder, we've got to get fitter, faster, stronger and continue to implement and work on our game plan.
5: So I was in the rehab group the other day. Is he good to go?
13: Yeah, so he's a young guy, he's played a lot of football this year. Not uncommon to do one session a week. So, yeah, he's trained fully today and he'll be all good.
16: Bazo signed on. How much of an asset has he been to the back line, especially this year?
13: Yeah, he's done a great job, Brett. He really has. And I and the team and his teammates were rapt that he signed on for another, I think, 3 years at our footy club, which is terrific. He's still early in his football journey. I think he's 22 years old. There isn't many key defenders in the competition at 22 years old holding down a key back position. So Rhett's done that for us this year and he's grown a lot. He's played some terrific football in the second half of the year. It came a bit through opportunity through missing a few of our other guys, but that's how footy works sometimes. And really pleased for him and look forward to him being an Eagle for a while.
1: Yeah, that was Andrew McWalter, West Coast Eagles head coach, speaking a little earlier today ahead of their clash with Hawthorn, the final game of the AFL home and away season at Optus Stadium a bit later on in the evening, 5:20 local time. Bo Allen coming in for Liam Duggan, who's been managed but still finds himself first on the emergency list, with Jack Dalton coming in for Jack Ginnivan. And like mentioned there by Minnie McWalter, Rhett Bazo earlier in the week too, 3-year contract with West Coast Eagles. He will be an Eagle until 2029. And a well-improved player this season for the West Coast Eagles. Has been riddled with injury, and I think he's shown what he can do at the top level, and in my opinion, thoroughly deserves that contract extension. 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Great to have your company on this Friday, the 21st of August. We're going to take a break on today's show and then we'll wrap up Sports Drive on the other side. So stick with us here on Sport FM. And if you want to have one final say, you can. 0429 913 913 is the number to text in. Or you can call up 94187700. We'll be back on the other side of this.
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1: 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Jasper Bros, sports journalist with the Australian Associated Press. We previewed round 25 of the NRL, which has, again, kicked back off this afternoon. Raiders Broncos, 4 o'clock today. Raiders up at halftime by 2 points, 18-6. Over the Broncos. That is the halftime score there, with a game later on this evening between the Dolphins and the Eels. Luke Richardson joined us from West Perth. He's the general manager of Performance Pathways and Participation there, following the departure of West Perth senior coach Paul Sanzoni, and also the retirement of Aaron Black and Shane Nelson. One final game for those two. Tomorrow, West Perth take on the Perth Demons at home, HIF Health Insurance Oval. And again, our game of the day from about 2 o'clock is East Perth Subiaco at Sullivan Logistics Stadium. Will Faulkner also joined me, Fox Footy reporter. We talked the latest footy news and headlines with Will. Ray Phillips, former first-class cricketer. We previewed the second test between Australia and Bangladesh. The final 11 has been finalised, just the one change confirmed. Matt Renshaw is going to open the batting, and Jake Weatherald has been omitted. And John Dorotich also joined us in this final hour. Carlton and South Fremantle premiership player. So if you missed any of those, you can catch up any time. Thanks for your company across the last 3 hours here on Sports Drive on 91.3 Sport FM. Footy on tonight, as we know, Collingwood and the Brisbane Lions at the MCG. No late changes as such in that match there. A few rumours around possibly Darcy Cameron being a late out, but I've seen nothing as yet. Should be an absolute ripper tonight. The Dockers in action Saturday morning against the Blues, and West Coast in the final match of the AFL home and away season in round 24 against the Hawks at Optus Stadium, 5:20 start time. That's it for Sports Drive this afternoon. Thanks for everyone who got involved off the text line today, 0429 913 913. Keep that number locked and loaded in your phone, and keep contributing across the show, right across the weekend. Still plenty to look forward to. Waffle coverage before the footy with Matt Grublich, John Townsend, and I think Bill Monahan is also on the show tomorrow. So stay tuned for that. Breakfast with the Blues, and plenty still to keep up to date with on 91.3 Sport FM. But it's goodbye from me, Regan Spear, your host here on Friday's Drive Show. Hope everyone has a great weekend, and we'll catch you back next week for Sports Breakfast. Jacob Lansbier and Wayne Clark from 6 a.m.

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1: Hello there, I'm Terry Daniel. A man has been arrested in Brisbane's West accused of foreign interference. Georgina Winter has the details.
2: Police allege the 27-year-old dual Russian-Australian citizen travelled to Russia in 2024 to undergo military training before returning to Australia a few months later. The following year, he allegedly travelled to Ukraine, joined the army, and accessed secret details about military personnel, units, and locations. It's believed he then tried to pass that information to individuals acting for Russian intelligence services. The man was arrested in Sumner yesterday and is in court today. He faces one count of attempting to engage in foreign interference, the offence carrying a maximum sentence of 20 years behind bars. Search warrants are continuing today on additional homes in Springwood, Petrie Terrace and St Lucia as investigations continue. Georgina Winter, Brisbane.
1: The SES and the New South Wales Police will conduct a review of a communication failure that saw an 18-year-old missing hiker incorrectly reported as alive. The body of Lily Hooper has now been recovered from dense bushland in Natai National Park. Police Commissioner Mal Lennon has apologised and says they will examine communication practices to prevent another misinformation incident.
3: Can I say it's not a time for blame? This is a process issue that we will work through. It's not one person's issue. It's something that we need to work through and make sure we get it right.
1: A new report says soft drinks are packing a sugar punch. Mark Dransfield reports.
4: A Food for Health Alliance audit shows some drinks in supermarkets contain 2.5 times the daily limit of sugar recommended for good health. They say the vast majority of Australians want the government to do more when it comes to sugary drinks. The organisation's Jane Martin says the products are too readily available.
5: Sell them everywhere and discount prices heavily together with the marketing, and this drives high consumption that harms Australia's health. We know that people drink around 1.3 billion litres of sugary drinks every year.
1: Turning to the West, and the Defence Force has confirmed that an object found on Port Beach in North Fremantle was potentially dangerous. It was a marine marker, a pyrotechnic used in search and rescue operations and maritime research, among other things. Specialists from Defence were called in by the Western Australian Police. They disposed of the marker while the surrounding area was cordoned off for safety. Airport safety officials are investigating a fourth safety incident at Sydney Airport in almost as many weeks. Air Services Australia says the potential traffic conflict between two Qantas planes was reported on Tuesday. A flight to Melbourne had been given permission to turn onto a runway where an inbound plane was taxiing. The Prime Minister has paid tribute to the importance of talk radio in times of crisis like bushfires and floods. Sydney radio station 2GB is celebrating 100 years of broadcasting in the Harbour City. Anthony Albanese says radio can deliver life-saving updates.
6: Radio is a really direct way in which when there's a crisis on, like a bushfire or floods or storms, people can find out immediately what's going on.
1: And that's what we do, keeping you up to date. This is AIR National News. The final round of the 2026 AFL season continues tonight at the MCG, where Collingwood hosts Brisbane. A win for the Lions confirms their spot inside the top four, while Collingwood can still finish as high as sixth. Magpie veteran Steele Sidebottom and Jeremy Howe return. Two-star recruits are among a group of St Kilda players set to undergo surgery in the AFL off-season. Sarah Patterson has the details.
7: Saints coach Ross Lyon has confirmed that around 8 of his players will be going under the knife, including Jack Silvani and Tom DeConing, who both finished last weekend's game against the Suns on the bench with shoulder injuries. Lyon has also addressed the potential loss of ruckman Rowan Marshall and assistant coach Corey Enright this off-season. Despite being under contract, Marshall was reportedly targeted by Geelong last year, whilst Enright is coming out of contract and is considered a candidate to take a job elsewhere.
1: And round 25 of the NRL is continuing in Canberra at the renamed Papa's House. Retiring Raiders legend Josh Papali'i is playing the final home game of his career against the Brisbane Broncos. The match has kicked off. A short time ago, the Raiders had the lead 12-6. The late game tonight sees the Parramatta Eels taking on the Dolphins at Suncorp Stadium in Brisbane. Parramatta coach Jason Ryle says his side must take their chances.
8: They're a dangerous footy team, but at the same time they do have parts of their game where, you know, if you complete high and give yourself an opportunity, there's opportunities there to score.
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10: There's still a crash through East Rockingham this afternoon on Patterson Road southbound before Innes Avenue. Left lane is blocked there with traffic heavy on the approach. Broken down truck in Stirling as well on Mitchell Freeway southbound at the exit to Cedric Street. Incident response have shut the left lane. Crash through Beerbra Lake, Kwinana Freeway northbound at Roe Highway down to a single lane with towing and emergency services on site, so it's heavy on the approach there. And on the freeway southbound, it is busy from Vincent Street to Millpoint Road, Canning Highway, Roe Highway, and from Russell Road to Thomas Road. 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That's the latest traffic on 91.3 Sport FM.
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0: Billy. He's actually lost. He's not here. So we've called upon a legend of Australian radio. I messaged him a few weeks ago. He only got back to me last week, so that's all right.
1: He's a busy man.
0: He's a very busy man. He goes to all the presses around the sporting world. He asks the tough questions to the biggest names in the game. I used to work with him at the Sports Entertainment Network. He's a very, very dear friend of mine, Bulldog supporter, so we're button heads this week. Those are like you and I, Dave.
1: Yeah, TV one.
0: Please say welcome to our program, Matt Spider Lee.
2: G'day to you, Jack, Dave, and all the listeners. Great to be here. And Jack, I've had to be in therapy to recover from our working time together at SEN, but really, really enjoyed our time, and great to reacquaint ourselves, mate.
0: We really need to go through that with a fine tooth comb.
2: That was the longest weather report since Stephen J. Peak on SEN on the Gladiators this morning. It used to take us 10 minutes to get through that one, so you're actually on time with it. But brilliant stuff, and thanks for the invite to come along and talk some sport. What a big week it's been.
0: It has been a huge week. News week and lots of great things have happened. Carlton got officially Josh Fraser has been named as Carlton's coach for the next three seasons. There's been horrible news coming out of Sydney and what they were up to on Sunday night, which brings shame on the whole of the the sport, but we do hope that the lady is okay and she's recovering and and can, find some sort of peace in it.
1: Yeah.
0: But she'll be going through some hard times, so our thoughts go with her.
2: Oh, it's just very disappointing on all fronts, that situations can lead to that. And, subsequently those players have now been sanctioned and punished and won't play football for the remainder of the 2026 season. But then to follow over, they still might find themselves facing charges outside once the investigation is complete from Victorian Police.
0: Yes, and we're just on a football side of it. It's all the punishments still keep coming. Even just before we come on air, news broke that all five of them will not be able to be in the All Australian team. So I think at least two of them, Isaac Heaney and maybe a Chad Warner, would have been eligible for that and possibly in the All Australian team. They have been sort of cast aside, which is, again, fair enough.
1: Yeah,
2: I think so. And, look, they've stepped in the AFL very quickly and made that decision and probably a very good one just so they don't cop the criticism, which we know that can happen from time to time when we get scandals like this.
1: Yes. Well, that's right. It's two matters, isn't it? It's a football matter and then it's a police matter. So we're obviously a sports show, so we will talk a little bit about it. Yeah. But, I'd say well done to Sydney, first of all. I mean, people were saying, they should have come out straight away, but they had to obviously work their way around it and get the cucks of the matter out. But, to throw the book at them, they can't play for the rest of the year and then the AFL, and it'd be interesting to see when the Brownlows are here, whether they have a cross against their name.
0: Good one. Yeah.
1: So that'd be
2: interesting. Well, I think it also goes to the point that the Swans board, led by Andrew Pridham, have just stepped on this straight away. Matthew Pavlich, the Swans CEO, they've really handled this as best they can in what has been a very awkward situation for everyone concerned. So, the Swans have historically been known as a very professional club, with their administrative people that have been around, and we have to see guys like Tom Harley have ended up at the AFL, and they've had previous presidents and chairmen like Richard Collis. So, guys like Andrew Pridham, they know how to handle situations. Probably haven't handled anything as delicate as this one, but they've certainly done it pretty swiftly and acted accordingly.
1: I mean, it's Spider. What do you think on this? First of all, welcome, mate. It's great to have you here and someone that can tell us a bit more about Jack and his work days over the next few weeks. But
2: we used to fall asleep.
1: Well, yeah.
2: Don't under the desk.
1: Yeah, I can imagine that. So we spoke a little bit off air, but stuff like this that comes about. Normally, look, there's no right, wrong reason or why it's done, whatever. It's happened. But normally it'd be of a club that you think there's like fractures going on and they're not going well on the field, off the field and all that. But for someone like Sydney who are having another great year, and for this is basically going to tarnish the club. not just these individuals.
2: Well, yeah, it's going to be a long process to rebuild the trust within the football club, and not only from the players and the staff, but also from the fans, from corporate partners. You know, the AFL have to regain trust within, you know, the Swans, you know, for things that are, you know, that are potentially happening within the, you know, within the four walls. So, you know, we talk about their culture, which has been long and historic, but, you know, now, you know, there's obviously things that have been happening for a period of time, and we always talk about covering over the cracks, and you know, you can easily do that, but this time around, you know, this has been brought to the forefront. The attention's now on it, and now they have to rebuild their club and get back to the, you know, the character and the culture that they have been known for. But that won't be easy, because there will be scapegoats out of it, and there will be players that potentially won't be there in 2027, and players that won't want to be there playing with players in, you know, going forward. And I feel sorry for the AFLW players too, because they've had to go through an enormous you know, part of this as well, being dragged through it, because, and considering when they've got the the big game, the doubleheader on Sunday against North Melbourne. So it does spoil what promised to be a real celebration for the Swans on that afternoon, but it's going to be anything but that.
1: Yeah.
0: No, it is. And just on the positive news, we have Josh Fraser, again, officially named as Carlton coach. That's the most obvious thing after his start, his coaching career with the interim job, and now Carlton are in a wild card final. So outstanding news, and he's a friend of our program. He's been on our show before, so good luck to Josh.
2: Yeah, man. Josh has been a fantastic person to deal with at AFL press conferences, Dave. He's just so open and transparent. He comes over and shakes people's hand at the end of the press conference. He's in his hoodie, which has become very accustomed to him. But he's just seems like a real people's person and a very down-to-earth figure. I think it's been just a really good decision, smart decision by Carlton, and we know that he was playing that down for a number of weeks and just deciding to get into the process. But I think Carlton have certainly got themselves a real good coach for the next 3 years, and Carlton, they've been able to turn it around, and they've turned it around just through the little pillars of hard work. Their contested ball numbers, the way they defend, the even spread of

0: Saturday in Mackay. Simon Black, the man with all the medals, Norm Smith Premiership, Brownlow, all that. Simon Black will join us ahead of Friday night's game against the Pies. Megan Fitzsimon, Melbourne AFLW star, she'll join us after their win against Hawthorn and leading into the game against the Giants this Sunday. And then Daniel Cross will join us, the Cross Cup.
1: Yeah, good man, Daniel Cross. He was a good player, very courageous player.
0: He set up Melbourne and their tilt of the Premiership way back when, but Crossy will join us. But up next, we're going to be going back to 1996 and the premiership that was won by North Melbourne over the Swans with Corey McKernan.
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0: 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Jack, Dave and Spider with you tonight. Hopefully you're having a great time wherever you are at the Sport FM on Twitter, Facebook or Instagram. Make sure you go there. Like us and follow us to get all the show news, links to interviews and if you could subscribe to our podcast page, that would be incredible as well. As I said before the break, huge show to come. John Buchanan, Simon Black, Megan Fitzsimon and Daniel Cross all to join us tonight. Can't wait to talk to all of them, but let's do this.

Simpson and Fairley. Unbelievable finish to the Centenary Grand Final. Back in the middle. Won by Stafford. Pushed down towards Chapman. Couldn't pick it up cleanly. Sock it up the ground.

closing stages of the 1996 Grand Final, the Centenary Grand Final for the AFL, and in front of 93,000.

0: 1,102 people. Our next guest absolutely destroyed it with 29 disposals and 6 hit-outs. And the Kangaroos won their third premiership. And our guest tonight for More Than a Game is the great from North Melbourne, Corey McKernan. G'day, Corey.
1: G'day, boys. And actually, you know what? I've got one thing to say about when you read out the stats. I'm going to go with the other stats that I've been told that I had that day, which is 31 possessions. So if you want to roll with 29, you go with 29. But I've always rolled with 31. Does sound better, and it was my number.
0: Absolutely. It does sound better. And I tell you, you were sort of robbed of that Norm Smith as well.
1: I think if you go into the grand final, and it probably rings true with that grand final, I've sort of got a theory on grand final day. If you win, what you're going to get out of your really good players. Like, and maybe I was in that category of myself, Wayne Carey, Glenn Archer, Wayne Swass. Like, you know what I mean? When you know you're getting really good games out of them. But in the end, if you're going to win it, it's everyone at one time will have that moment where you've got to stand up and do something in the game where it's your chance. And the man that would may as well talk about the grand final now, but the one that stood up the most out of any, had his best quarter in probably his whole football career was Glenn Freeborn. His second quarter in the 96 grand final is one of the great finals quarters of all time. But all that Freo did, we had that obviously that game plan where if you kicked it long and get front and square to the pack, and that's all that Freo and Brett Allison did in that second quarter. We just really honed in on our game plan and stuck fat to it, and those guys, like especially Glenn Freeborn, I love Freo's three quarters in that grand final, because without it we don't get back into the game.
0: Yeah. Well, I mean, the Sydney started strong and then you obviously edged your way in front, and, by sort of three-quarter time or midway through that last quarter, you've sort of won it. But what is that your sort of your overarching memory of the day, Corey, or is there something else really special that you hold on to?
1: There's so many things I can remember about the day. Like, even I still remember when I left home in Ascot Vale, and I lived with Matty Capuano and Stewie Anderson, and I probably, my pre-game routine would have the music on at the house. And I remember when I left the single-fronted house in Federation Street in Ascot Vale, and I still remember when I walked out the door, I had Smashing Pumpkins playing and had a song called Today. Like, man, and the words in it, but today is the greatest. And then I remember, little things like that. And then look, with the game itself, well, I suppose the other funny thing is, if you ever get to watch the 96 grand final, I've sort of watched it a couple of times, by the way. The funny thing is, when we run out onto the ground and David King kicks the ball into the banner, so if anyone watches the grand final in 96 and you want to watch it from the start, watch what happens when Kingy kicks the ball into that big North Melbourne banner, because it's like a seagull flying into a building. Like, it just hits the banner and just goes pop. And then you knew when the ball hit it, it went down. And if you actually watch it, Wayne Carey and I actually got stuck in the banner and everyone else was at centre-half forward. So we nearly got decapitated by the banner in the 96 granny. But I don't know, and I've spoken about it a lot of times, it was really interesting. I started off really slow, and Dennis Pate, right on the edge of quarter time, I got a really big knock on my knee, and the physios came out, and Harry and Roger Moore came out, so Harry was our doctor, Roger was our physio, and they come out, they're going, "Causa, how you going?" And, "Oh, I'm actually good. That was the best thing that could have ever happened, because I went in with an injury cloud with my knee." But then, unfortunately, Dennis saw Harry and Roger talking to me, and I got some reasonably strong feedback about that if I wasn't right, I could get the you-know-what off the ground. And then I was just trying to assure Dennis to go, "Nah, it was actually..." And for those who... if you've ever done anything, got an injury, for those who played footy, one of those situations where you're unsure how you're going to go in the game, but then when something happens that really tested it, and that did, then I went, well, hang on, if that's as bad as it's going to be, I'm going to be fine. And fortunately, and then the other one that Dennis doesn't get enough credit for this, but every time I go to ask him, he doesn't give me a straight answer. So I, as you guys know, most of my career, I went ruck forward, right? So I'd either go play in the ruck, and then I'd go forward, and I think in 96 I kicked 33 or 35 goals playing in the ruck. But the 96 grand final, about 10 minutes into the second quarter, the message came out, and Dennis said, he goes, go ruck and then play a kick behind the play.
0: Oh.
1: Now, when I went and did that, I'm like, and that's what most traditional ruckmen got to do. I'm like, how long's this been going on? I got no one playing on me. I'll just run around and go and get the ball. Like, yeah. I thought it was Christmas, but yeah, look, it's little things like that that yeah. Dennis probably just doesn't get the credit enough. Like, and even that move of the whole year, I played ruck forward, but to do it in the biggest game of all with everything on the line. And what I did, when he first said it, I sort of did the calculations in my head. I'm going, but hang on, that means I've got to go and stand in front of Plugger.
0: and what was that like?
1: And, well, that wasn't the worst part. The worst part, it was Mick Martin that was meant to be protecting me. So you could just imagine the real constructive voice that I was getting from Marty McMartin.
0: Yeah.
1: We're very, very fortunate. Look, I know sometimes we hang a little bit of shit on McMartin, but yeah. as Dennis said, you need gorillas to play on gorillas. And Mick, you know what? Like, Mick, you probably took him for granted a lot, but imagine during that period, like, we would play Hawthorn, so it meant Dunstall. We played Geelong, we're playing Gary Ablett. You play Carlton, you had Stephen Kernahan. You play, you know what I mean? And you take it for granted. When the team, when you haven't got that there, then you realise how much you miss it. So I don't know. I think he's very much, I know he can be the butt of some of our jokes, Mick, but I tell you what, you never, ever, ever take him for granted what he was able to do.
2: Corey, it's Matt Lee here. Great to chat to you. When you reflect on the 96 Premiership, does it go back a little bit further than that, back to like 1994 and 1995, you know, the heartbreak of the preliminary final against the Cats, you know, with the goal after the siren, and then 1995, the prelim against Carlton. Did that, I suppose, leave a bit of the bitter taste in your mouth that this group felt that they had a little bit of unfinished business? And like, did you theme the year in 96? Was there something that was driving the group to get this ultimate success?
1: Well, yeah, you hit it on the head. Like, 94 and 95, like, we obviously had the after the siren. And even then, I know that we might have done a better job than Geelong in the grand final. When, yeah, they kicked a goal in the prelim that beat us in the prelim. I don't know. You felt like, even though we would have said we were ready, by the time we got to 1996, and then we got beaten by Carlton, which, you know, it's one of the best teams of all time. We got beaten by them in the prelim. It felt like everything going into 96, we'd done our apprenticeship. Like, we'd had a little bit of heartbreak and tough love. And then I've even found this. I remember it's funny when you look back at, like, certain things in your mindset. But even I remember I found a pre-season report going into 1996. And again, imagine some organisations would have been scared to the bejesus as they're saying something like this, or it gets out. But there's a pre-season booklet that Dennis had done, and it basically said nothing short that a premiership in 1996 will be accepted. And that was the mindset. And then I tell you what, you talk about little things making a big difference, boys, right? Yeah. So you heard the North Melbourne song when you did the intro, right?
0: Yeah.
1: We even took it this far that we changed the words of the song in the 90s. So when that bit at the end that it says North Melbourne will be premiers, just you wait and see, we changed it to North Melbourne will be premiers in 1995 or 1996, you know what I mean? Isn't it funny, yeah, like little things like that that explained the mindset of the group that, hey, we expected to go and do the things that we did. And it's little things like that in your mindset that make a big difference.
2: Yeah, it's a great comment. And the one thing about North, you know, they had that dominance right throughout the 90s. And then you talk about that 1996 grand final. When you look back at that, you know, that team just had some amazing players. And then you look at a guy like John Longmire, who even, you know, he did a knee. He didn't even get to play. You know, and then you get guys like Darren Crockers that, you know, that, you know, were there for such a long period of time. You know, there was some hardworking players amongst that group. That finally got to taste the success after being there through some pretty rough times.
1: Oh, look, they were my sole driver why I wanted to win a premiership. You know what I mean? Like, it was. Is it beeper going off in my car? No, I had my water bottle on. The seat, and now it's starting.
0: Goodness me! How dare you?
1: No, but look, I think for me, that was also a part of, like, my why. Like, when you talk about having a really big, powerful why, my why in 1996 wasn't about me or anything else. It was about I wanted to win a premiership for my mates, like Lates and Darren Crocker, Sholly, Rocky. You know what I mean? They were my why about, I mean, even things like the Brownlow and that whole week of 1996, I wouldn't trade anything in the world. Because my why was about I wanted to win a medal for my mates. And in the end, that's like even Dennis says that, you'll get what you deserve. And I reckon we got what we deserve, like, because of the way that we went about it. And we did get, we got the Gold Cup that we truly deserved.
3: Corey, it's Dave here. Thank you so much for joining us. Really, really appreciate it. Now, these two guys that I'm going to mention now, I'm sure they'd be saying the same about you. But what was it like going into that grand final with the likes of Wayne Carey and Glenn Archer, knowing that they've got your back and the class players that they were?
1: I think at different times you maybe sometimes take it for granted. Like, you know, I mean, it's only with hindsight you look back at it now, but when you think about it, when you're running around the centre circle in any game of football and you got, you know, myself, Wayne Carey, Glenn Archer, Mick Martin, like, the players that are in there, Steve-O, everyone that was in there, like, it gives you a pretty good sense of, well, you nearly feel like in some sort of way you've got a head start before you've even gone and started the exam. You know, I mean, you feel like you're nearly cheating by having those sorts of blokes running around with you.
3: Yeah.
0: Well, you know, it was a great grand final and a very special one, being the centenary, Corey. Now, I know you remember, as a Melbourne supporter, them winning in 2021. It was a really boring silver cup, and you got the exciting gold cup. Did that put any more gloss on how good it was that you're the only footy club to win a gold premiership cup?
1: It does make it, pretty special that, and especially being the centenary of the AFL. And look, there was all sorts of circumstances around that year. There was even, like, which I don't know whether you guys remember, there was even rumours that year that we were going to merge with Fitzroy, and distraction that was going on. But it just goes to show, when you're single-minded and you're very focused on what you're doing, any distraction from the outside, it doesn't affect you as much or if at all. But we had, that was a pretty big thing. When you think back of it now, there was talks of mergers. I remember one night, as myself, Wayne Carey and John Longmire went down and it was like a mini press conference to assure them all that we were committed to North Melbourne. You know what I mean? Like, so it was all these things that, I think, sometimes you can have, when you're really focused on what you're doing, you know what I mean? I think I don't know, I was only thinking as I said that about what was going on with Sydney at the moment. Like, that's like the ultimate test. But I'm saying, there's other things that could happen during the year that are not as big as that situation. But if there's things during the year that would usually sometimes derail things, well, that was definitely not the case in 1996.
2: in the present. No doubt, Corey, you've been keeping a good eye on North Melbourne and what the current situation is with the young playing group. Some definite progress has been made. Obviously, you would have had your reunion during the year. Have you seen a few North Melbourne games? What's really impressed you about the upcoming North Melbourne side that we can see pushing forward as they continue to climb the ladder under Alistair Clarkson?
1: Yeah, I don't know. I think it's... it can be very frustrating being a North supporter at times. Like, I think whilst there's been a lot of development, and I don't know, it was good that they actually managed to get, like, some sort of scalp. Like, I kept on saying that we needed to take... I would have liked a few more scalps this year, you know what I mean? Yeah. Then I would have really felt good about going into next year. Like, in some ways, I don't know whether we're going to get the same favours with the teams that we played this year with, how badly that they were going, you know what I mean? So that gave you a few free hits, but I don't know. I think the safety net's out now. I think it's about results, and if they can, I don't know, and again, I know they're going to end up playing someone with Sydney that's going to be depleted, but again, going into state and putting up a really good performance, they're the sort of wins that they need to get in their kit bag that gives them the confidence. They've got to push over the hill that they feel like they can. That's the extreme. Like, we were talking about 1996. We didn't care what team we played, where we played them, we were going to beat them. That was our mindset. And that's that next phase of confidence. Can we become like a Collingwood or these other teams, Geelong, that go and win on the road, and they do it regularly? And that includes you want to play in the bigger games, and you've got to beat the bigger teams. And that, I suppose that for mine, it's a long-winded way of me answering the question. I would have liked a few more big scalps and opportunities taken this year. Would have given me a lot more confidence, but it is what it is. It's been exciting. I've got a new favourite, Cooper Trenbarth.
2: Yeah, I was going to ask you about Cooper Trenbarth. He's certainly become a favourite amongst the fans. And when I look at a player like Cooper Trenbarth, and I've seen him play from when he was playing local footy out of Blackburn, I can see some Corey McKernan in Cooper Trenbarth. Wow. Does that sort of resonate even with yourself when you watch him play? Because his ability not only to play that ruck forward role, but he does have that ability to go down back. He has that flexibility.
4: We don't want to waste him down there.
2: No, you don't want to waste him there. But I mean, he's been a brilliant player, hasn't he?
4: Whether that was probably it's not necessarily the way I play. Look, maybe some of it is, but I'm a big fan of, rather than just being someone who's tall and he's a one-trick pony. Oh, that's what I love about Cooper. That yeah, he can pinch hit in the ruck. He can really jump, but it's his ability to run and even mark the ball and kick goals. That's the thing I think it excites us all. Like, I think anyone, and that's even the thing with Tristan Cherry. Like, I'd love to see Tristan Cherry take a lot more marks around the ground. Like, really, we know he's great at the stoppages, but if anyone, when you're that big, you've got to be, if you can mark the ball and you can go forward, right, and especially when you go deep into the finals, like having players that when they kick the ball down the line, that are capable of marking in a contested situation, well, they're invaluable. And that's what Cooper Trenbarth can do. Nick Larkey's probably got to do a little bit better at that. Like, you know what I mean? With his contested marking, he can be, I think it's a facet of his game he can prove. So, I don't know. I think there's been a lot of improvement from individual players. It's probably just the team improvement. I just keep coming back to that. Now we're going into that next phase of, well, we got the expect. We're now into the expectation phase. How are you going to handle that? How are you going to handle that? We expect you to finish up in the. Well, we don't want to play in the wild card game. We actually want to go in there and go. No, we actually want to go in there, and we want to try and push to finish in the top four.
2: Yeah. And that's the ultimate goal, isn't it? So, yeah, it'll be interesting to see how North go, but there's some good signs pushing ahead.
0: So, Sunday, Corey, how do we reckon? I mean, certainly you've got all their problems this weekend or this week. Can the Kangaroos get that scalp you want?
4: Did they have a problem this week? What happened?
0: I'm not sure. I actually don't even know. I haven't been reading it. But you tell me.
4: Oh, no, look, it's obviously... Look, you're a Swans fan out there. Your heart goes out to you. And even, I mean, the other people in the playing group, it's just rip your heart out. Like, you know what I mean? You think you're going into a final series and have a real crack at winning silverware in a home final. But, you know what? I'm interested to see how our boys handle this because, really, like, with those players missing, we really should go there and go there and we think we should win. You know what I mean? Like, if we're going to... That's that development and expectation I've been talking about. Like, with those sorts of players moving, of there's three of their best players missing, we really should go there and be able to beat them. But, again, this is, like, where the Swans are a great club. Like, this is a blip on the radar in the last 25, 30 years. This would also really galvanise the Swans, and I reckon it'll be a really close game, but I'm expecting... I expect North to win, like, and especially with who's missing.
0: Yeah, no, it's going to be a crunch game, and let's hope the North can end their season on a high with a win up in Sydney. Hey, Corey, we've got to leave it there, mate. Thank you so much for giving us heaps of your time tonight. Always great to reflect on the premiership glory that you had with the Kangaroos and also hear your thoughts on the North Melbourne Footy Club as it stands. But, yeah, appreciate your time tonight.
4: No worries, boys. See ya.
2: Thanks, Corey.
3: Yeah, thanks, Corey.
0: There we go. Corey McKernan, two-time North Melbourne premiership player, reflecting on the 96 grand final. And then, yeah, great question, the Spider.
2: Yeah, great chat. I mean, and really good insight from Corey, who's, you know, been, you know, was such an integral part of that North Melbourne team in the 90s. He was a great player and, you know, finished off at Carlton, you know, under Dennis as well, but we didn't get to ask him about his time at Carlton, but that'll happen down the track.
0: That
2: but
0: will.
2: He was, you know, those reminiscent stories about the North Melbourne-Sydney game of 96 were certainly fond for all those Roos supporters.
0: It was great. Let's change tack. We've got John Buchanan up next, former Australian cricket coach. What a good angle to get him on after Australia's disaster in the first test up in Darwin and then the second test starting Saturday against Bangladesh in, where is it, Mackay?
2: Mackay.
0: Yeah. Mackay. Yeah. So, yeah, we'll chat to John Buchanan next.
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14: You can't see this father of three finish his beer. You can't see him reach for another. And you can't see the cancer forming in his throat caused by regular drinking. Unfortunately, nor can he. It's what you can't see that can cause the most damage. To reduce your risk of long-term harm, health experts recommend having no more than two standard drinks on any day. Alcohol. Think again.
0: You're on the Sport. Jack Dave Spider with you tonight. Hopefully you're having a great time. Wherever you are, at the Sport FM, Twitter, Facebook or Instagram, make sure you go there, like us and follow us to get all the show news, links to interviews, and if you could subscribe to our podcast page, that would be great. I would love to get more listeners, maybe even, you know, one day. I know, Dave, you've been a part of the show for a long, long time now.
3: Yeah.
0: It'd be nice to get a sponsor.
3: Yeah.
0: Wouldn't it?
3: Yeah.
0: Yeah. I don't know who's around who wants to sponsor it, but if you're keen,
3: yep,
0: we'll give you a decent run, whatever your business is.
3: Yeah.
0: Yeah, it'd be nice.
3: For sure.
0: I'm not too sure what the rules are with these sort of things, but...
3: we'll be right.
0: I'm sure we would. Just had Corey McKernan reflecting on the 96 grand final. Still to come, Simon Black to preview Friday night footy. Megan Fitzsimon, Melbourne AFLW star, ahead of their big game against the Giants. And then Daniel Cross to join us for the Cross Cup. Let's talk cricket now, Dave and Spider. It was an absolute shock loss on Sunday when Australia, can you believe it, went down to Bangladesh. I mean, I'm not too sure what stage of grievance you're in, but I'm still in a bit of shock, and I'm not too sure what the hell's going on.
2: Day one was where it all fell apart.
3: Yep.
2: I was a bit surprised with the decision to bat first on that pitch. But John Buchanan will know all about what it's like weighing up the decision to bat or bowl.
0: I completely forgot it was on, to be fair, when Saturday, Sunday rolled around and the footy on. But anyway, John Buchanan, as you mentioned, Spider, joins us. G'day, John.
15: Hey, boys, how are you doing?
0: It's
15: footy season, isn't it?
0: Yeah. Exactly right, what the hell? I mean, so there is an excuse for not quite knowing what's going on, but what the hell happened over the weekend? Why did that happen? Was that just a pre-season practice match going wrong, or can we read more into it?
15: Well, I just had a quick look back at kind of the lead-up in the first place, and... I heard that Gavin Dover, who's the CEO of Northern Territory Cricket, was explaining that Bangladesh for the last 2 years have come out to Darwin and done some training and games there. So they were probably far more familiar with the surface and the conditions than what Australia was. But when you look back over, say, the last few months leading into the Test Series, Bangladesh had played two Test Series against Pakistan and Zimbabwe. They'd put together 12 one-dayers and 10 T20s, whereas Australia, their last Test match was against England in January, and they'd had six one-dayers and three T20s. So even though I think Andrew McDonald came out and said they were very well prepared, I'm not sure that was the case. It did make me think back, though, to 2005. You know, that's a while ago as well. But we'd played, I think, quite a bit of cricket. And 2005 was an Ashes series, which we lost in England, so to put that one straight out there. But we'd played a fair bit of cricket, I think, in the preceding years and months and so on. So we decided that it was a good opportunity to take a short break and then come back to England, train, play some one days, and then be ready for the Test Series. Well, in hindsight and reflection, I think that was the wrong decision. I don't think we were ready for that series. I think players were underdone. And here now we have an ageing side as well. You know, we've got fast bowlers that are 34 plus, you know, a few of them, and a spinner that's nearly 38 plus. So, and the batsmen haven't played any cricket, apart from maybe playing, as I said, a bit of one days and maybe a couple that have played IPL. So I think they came in well underdone, probably well underestimated Bangladesh readiness for the Test series, and so consequently maybe that result was less surprising than what it seems.
3: Hey, John, it's Dave here. Thanks so much for joining us. Really appreciate it. And thank you for bringing up the 2005 series.
2: Why did you do that?
3: I remember it very well. Of course, remember those sort of ones well.
15: We all do.
3: I've got to have a little bit of success. And, look, John, I don't know what your thoughts are on this. I think the surprising thing about the result was the fact that probably... Well, out of the 11 sessions, the Bangladesh were probably on top 9 of them, and you know, very unlike Australia, dropping catches. And this was off the back of a Bangladesh side being bowled out for, I think, 60-odd against the A or B team.
2: Yeah.
3: And so it was very un-Australian-like. And I think you're probably hitting a nail on the head, but I find it hard to believe that they would have, say, for example, taken their foot off the gas or underestimated a side. It was that the surprising thing of how hardly they got beaten?
15: Yeah, I think, you know, that's very true, and I'm probably wrong statement to say underestimating. Every time you put on a cap for your country, you want to play at your best, but I think the fact is that they actually haven't played, and there's a lot of difference between training and looking good in the nets and so on to actually being out in the middle and also being out in the middle in a long game. You know, T20 is a little bit different and one day cricket's slightly longer, but still it's a short game. But a test match requires you to be, you know, somewhere near the top of your skills for that game. And I would have thought, therefore, again, Bangladesh, albeit they got bowled there for 60-odd. As I said before, they'd prepared for the last couple of years in Darwin, and then they'd actually had a full tilt-out against the Australian A side, whereas the Australian players have come in off virtually no game time, certainly no long game time. And even though, you know, you want to do your best, you're just off the pace. You know, from a bowler's perspective, you know, they were required to bowl 20 overs in an innings, you know.
3: Yeah.
15: Most of them have only been bowling 4 overs in an innings and in one over spells. In a fielding sense, you know, most of them haven't sort of stood close to the wicket for a long period of time as well. They're playing with a red ball. They're playing on a wicket that actually provides something to the bowlers, whereas T20 and one day wickets give very little to bowlers. So, you know, I think there's a lot of things in there that just speak to the fact that they haven't played much cricket and were tested by obviously a very enthusiastic side, a side that believed probably that, you know, they could win the game. They had prepared better than the Australian side and were able to sustain that through the game.
3: Now, John, you coached probably one of the most successful Australian teams in your tenure. Again, I'm talking on Australian night. There's probably, you know, I want to talk about the selection of this particular game. It's probably the strongest side that they could have picked. But now when you look at, they're probably only certainties to get a game would be Smith, Stark, probably Head, Cummins and Carey. So, and you're saying that Stark would definitely be in the foot. Yeah, I put Stark there. Yeah. Again, in recent years, there's probably one or maybe two spots up for grabs, but do you think there's, it probably needs a complete overhaul and with the players getting on to their latter stages of their careers, there's chance for the youngsters to come through?
15: I think that's definitely right. Again, I just decided to go back and have a look at, only look at the batting. And I looked over, you know, our top 20 players in Sheffield Shield cricket, at least in terms of averages. Mm. And in 24, 25, Weatherall was up there. He averaged 50, you know, he made 906 runs. Renshaw was down the bottom. He was 20th and averaging only 29. But your younger players, the likes of Ward or Clayton or Kellaway, Constance, you know, they were okay. Six 50-plus seasons, 40-plus average, but last season, you know, they all seemed to go backwards to the point where Constance averaged 33, Ward 30, Kellaway 26, and then I even went a little bit further and said, well, what is their under 25, you know, the best players we've got at under 25, which is to your point about bringing younger players in. And so we've got Cooper Connolly, who hasn't made a 101st class cricket yet, but he sits kind of near the top. He's averaging 42 from 13 games, and then it drops down to 32 for Constance, 32 for a young bloke with Salzman from New South Wales, 31 for Kellaway, 20 for Teague Wiley from Tasmania, and Fraser McGurk averages 19. These are your under 25 top batsmen at the moment. So that's a worry. That's a worry. But, you know, to your point, the best teams, or in terms of being able to sustain performance over a long period of time, whether it's cricket or other sports, are the ones that have the mixture between youth and older players. And so it does seem to me that they've delayed making some hard calls, firstly on Khawaja. I thought he should have been maybe out of the side earlier than what he was. Yeah. Certainly, I reckon, Labuschagne is, you know, just teetering on the edge.
2: Yeah.
15: So, I honestly don't see Head as a long-term opening bat. I think his best position is five. So, yeah. Cameron Smith's now made 100, so that's good. And hopefully he keeps, you know, returning the favour that he's been given by selectors. So if you had, you know, Smith at four, Head at five, Green at six, and you know, that means Webster misses out, and Carey at seven.
2: Yeah.
15: That really is a solid middle order. Now all you've got to do is find one, two, and three.
2: Exactly.
15: So maybe they've got to dip into these younger guys and stick with them. I think whether Weatherall was the right pick or not the right pick, he should have at least been given these two test matches to. And I thought that's what they said anyway.
2: Yeah.
15: And now you're jettisoning in Renshaw, who hasn't played any cricket and hasn't necessarily put together strong averages in domestic cricket over the last year or so. So, you know, I don't know that they're really putting together the right sort of balance in a batting lineup. And then, as you said, with the bowlers, they're older players. So, and they've got 20-odd test matches in front of them over the next 12 months or so. So, you know, what they presumably will be doing will be rotating, you know, maybe a group of six fast bowlers through that period of time. And, of course, we're assuming that Lyon just keeps doing what he's doing, but he's, you know, pushing 40.
2: Yeah. Well, John, it's Matt Spottler here, and I want to talk about the bowling stocks because, obviously, you know, we know that it's an older bowling group, and I suppose when you look at what's underneath, what are your thoughts generally about the bowling, the young bowlers coming through? I mean, Spencer Johnson, we've seen him at you know, first class level and BBL level. We've seen, you know, Brendan Doggett has played Test cricket. So a guy like Fergus O'Neill has certainly been putting his hand up in, you know, in Sheffield Shield cricket. Lance Morris has had some injury concerns. There seems like there's names there, but it's getting them playing on a consistent basis and getting them playing regularly, isn't it?
15: It is. That's so right. And then you've got people like Michael Nesser, who's sort of on the edge all the time, you know. So, look, I think ideally what you'd be doing would be travelling, you know, two or three of those extra quick bowlers with you, apart from the fact that you want them playing games for a start, you know. So, but you know, it's a bit of a combination of having them play cricket so that their body is used to bowling, and you want them bowling quickly for those who are going to replace the quick bowlers, and the other guys, you want them actually being able to bowl lots of overs because that will be their job. But at the same stage, you also want to inject them into that international arena when they're with, you know, two or three others of the experienced bowlers. So that's what I'm saying. It's going to be a balancing act. I think you know, there's upsides and always upsides and downsides of a team like the Australian team at the moment. It's good to keep a group together for a long period of time because they really gel together and they know their games inside out and they can help each other. But at the same stage, the younger people who are trying to knock at the door are just getting knocked back because there doesn't seem to be that opportunity that selectors are saying, well, we're going to mix this around and we're going to mix our young players in with our old players. And that means, you know, some of the older guys, you're going to have to sit on the sideline. At the same stage, there's still this whole notion of you don't give away a cap, you know, to somebody just because, you know, you're trying to gradually bring them into international sport. But maybe that's a little bit of old-time thinking.
2: Yeah, it's going to be a tough 21 matches ahead. Series against South Africa, a trip to India, you know, home series against New Zealand, and then you know the one-off test against England for the centenary, and then off to England for the Ashes. So it's a big block of cricket to come, isn't there? We're going to really get a good measurement on where Australian cricket is placed over the next 12 months.
15: Will do. I think, you know, the bowling lineup you see in Mackay, it's very unlikely you'll see that by the end of all those test matches that you just mentioned.
0: So as coach, I mean, how do you get the group up for Saturday and the second test? I mean, do you just forgive and forget sort of thing with most of them? I mean, obviously we know that Renshaw comes in, but what? How do you get the group up to make amends for what happened in the first test?
15: Yeah, I don't think there'll be any trouble with that. in fact, you might have to try to pull the reins back a little bit. You know, they'll no doubt definitely all be hurting with that result, knowing, you know, that they've really underperformed in a test match for Australia, irrespective of where it's played and who you played against. And so coming to Mackay, I don't think you have to really worry about where their head is at. They just need to now kind of, as I said, rein that in and keep their composure and just go out and play on their skills and not on any emotions now or any sort of over-the-top emotions. You obviously need some emotional energy into your game, but nonetheless, I think they'll be training well. They don't need a reminder of what's happened. That'll be burnt into their brains from only a week or so ago. And Mackay is a wonderful place to be and to play cricket, and a huge following up there. Even though the Cowboys are in rugby league terms are just hanging on to finals. They love their sport, and no matter what it is, they'll be right behind Australia. So I think the Australians, I'll be very surprised if their performance doesn't lift significantly.
3: Yeah. Hey, John, just one last quick question from me. So, as I say, you were so successful in your coaching era. In the current team, or say for the last, 10 years, which player would you say would, or more than one, would get into that side that you coached in that great era?
0: Ooh.
15: That's a bit tough. So long as I can pick about 20 players in that team. Obviously Smith, you know, Smith stands head and shoulders above most of the batsmen in that Australian lineup and has done for so long, and his numbers suggest he'll go down to be close to being a great test batsman. He'd definitely be one. I think Stark, simply because he's tall, he's left-hand, and therefore he does things that other people can't do. If we're going to play two spinners, then it'd be lovely to have Lyon in the side with Warne. The other guys, Cummins, you'd have to maybe make him 12th man, eh?
0: Well, the better question is, who would you drop?
15: Good group. Well, I'm not talking that one. I'll pick 20 players.
0: Fantastic. Hey, John, we've got to leave it there, mate. Really appreciate you giving us some of your time. Always great to talk cricket. This is first of what many chats with you, no doubt, in the next 12 months, because it's going to be a huge year of cricket. But, yeah, no, tonight, really appreciate it.
15: Good on you, Jack, Dave and Spider, and no worries, go the Palms, eh?
0: Oh, don't say that!
3: Cheers, John.
2: See you, John.
0: What a legend. See you, mate. Bye. There we go. John Buchanan, former Australian cricket coach. And that was awful what he just said then.
3: He played club cricket in England, actually.
0: Okay.
2: Well, yeah, he was a handy cricketer in his own right, and obviously a very successful coach and the manager of the Australian cricket team, and still got finger on the pulse in terms of what is happening within the team ranks of the Australian cricket team.
0: Fascinating sort of thing. Like, how do you? They probably will win this next test.
2: But I don't think we've given Bangladesh enough credit. They were simply brilliant, and they've definitely improved their cricket. Mm. And I think playing these top end series is really important for the future growth of International Cricket Day, because and we need to make that a more regular thing. It needs to happen on a more common basis, sending other nations up there to play the Australian cricket team.
0: Well, we had Gavin Duvey on two weeks ago, and he's a CEO of Northern Territory Cricket, and it was a great chat with him. He's really enthusiastic about his role and what's to come in the future for cricket up north. So obviously Mackay is in Northern Queensland, so. But still, I mean, you're right, Spot. I would love to see more cricket mid-year up there.
2: We've got the venues to play it, so let's make it happen. And it's great to be able to get some of those countries that we don't get to play on a more regular basis out here playing. And people get to go and watch some cricket in the top end, because a lot of people did travel up there to Darwin, 5,000 on most days to the test, and I'm sure another full house in Mackay across the weekend.
0: I know, Dave, you would have been glued to it, but Spider, did you actually forget that it was on?
2: No, I was aware because I know all the sports going on.
0: I completely forgot. Sunday, I was like, oh, that's right, cricket's happening.
3: You remember you were saying that there should be no more Ashes because of there's no competition. Well, maybe it's the Bangladesh. I mean,
0: there we go. We should have burnt bales after that one. Hey, we've got to get to a break because Simon Black, the triple premiership player, Brownlow medalist, three-time All-Australian, Norseman medalist, three-time best and fairest player, and as AFL Hall of Famer, will join us next.
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0: Rightio, you're on the Sport. Jack, Dave and Spider in the house tonight. Hopefully having a great time wherever you are at the Sport FM on Twitter, Facebook or Instagram. Make sure you go there. Like us and follow us to get all the show news and links to interviews. And if you could subscribe to our podcast page, that would be great. Already had Corey McKernan on to reflect on North Melbourne's season, but also the 1996 Grand Final ahead of the Swans-North Melbourne game on Sunday. John Buchanan just before talking cricket, particularly the review of that first test and looking to the future of Australian cricket. Still got Megan Fitzsimon to join us, Melbourne AFLW star, and Daniel Cross at the end of the show to preview the Cross Cup on Saturday twilight. But let's do this.
17: I just got that Friday night fever.
0: And this Friday night, well, it's a huge game. Rivals as well played each other in three grand finals in history, and that is Collingwood versus Brisbane MCG. And it's going to be a blockbuster. Both teams, well, Collingwood probably less reason to get too excited and win this one because they sort of can't move. Brisbane, though, are hanging on to a top three spot on the AFL ladder. And to preview it with us, we have found the absolute great three-time premiership player, Brownlow medalist, Norm-Smith medalist, three-time All-Australian, three-time best and fairest winner. He's in the Australian Football Hall of Fame, and that's Simon Black. G'day, Blackie.
19: G'day, Jack. G'day, Dave and Spider. How are you, lads?
0: We're great. Goodness me, that's exhausted me reading out all that. Black, you achieved a bit.
19: Thank you. I was fortunate to be part of a very good side for a few years there, wasn't I? But and they're a good team now, though, my Lions. They're going well.
0: They certainly are, mate. And things have sort of opened up for them with this whole Sydney thing. But very exciting. What's your reflection so far on Brisbane's season? You know, a bit of up and down, and they're sort of peaking at the right time.
19: Yeah, Jack, obviously, you know, the back of a, you know, the premiership began last year. I guess they start pre-season a little bit later and, you know, that the premiership size tend to be a bit, you know, a bit clunky getting going, but, and they've been a bit that probably over the course of the year at times, haven't they? But, you know, if anything like they've been the last 2 years, they tend to sort of build nicely the back end of the year. That Carlton game down there, weekend before last was obviously a bit of a probably an anomaly. I don't know, but they were strong against the Suns up here again on the weekend. So look, yeah, I mean they you know, you never like to get too far ahead, do you? But they, you know, they've got great experience now. They're very such firepower in that forward line, a strong midfield, and their back line's you know in pretty good shape too. So yeah, they'll be tough to beat, but gosh, I'll be impressed by Fremantle this year, the way they've played. And, you know, even just losing that final against the Suns last year, you know, and I'll throw Adelaide in there too. You know, I often feel that the clubs that, you know, have had a taste of finals and, you know, it doesn't work out too well, but it really drives a sense of, you know, real deep, you know, determination and want to get back there again. So, yeah, it'd be really fascinating to see how those clubs go. But I'm going to answer your question. Yeah, the Lions are going to be tough to beat too, mate.
0: I bet they are. So, I mean, it is Collingwood and Brisbane MCG. Gee, when you look at these games, does it just give you great memories of great days for you?
19: Yeah, it sure does. Yeah, gosh, we had some wonderful packed, whether it was Telstra Stadium back then, it was called, in the early 2000s, I forget, or, you know, there or the MCG, or even up here. I think we started the Easter Thursday clash with Collingwood, which has become a regular annual event. But, yeah, we had a great rivalry. I mean, you know, I got a front row seat to watch Michael Voss versus Nathan Buckley through the middle of the ground, which was pretty special. And, you know, some of the great matchups all over the ground. And, you know, that 0-2 grand final in particular, where it was really wet and just such a tough contested game of footy. We were supposedly the red hot favourites to win it, but, you know, Collingwood played such a strong game and we had to, you know, tooth and nail just get over the line. And my old mate, Jason Akamanis, managed to sneak forward and snap that left foot goal late in the game. He tells us his groin was ripped off the bone. I'm not so sure about that. But, but yeah, geez, we had a great rivalry, didn't we?
0: It did. And it obviously culminated in those two grand finals, which one of them you were best in 2003. You know, sort of let's go back to that day. I mean, you had it on a string. As you know, I spoke to you off air about me being a Melbourne supporter. Were you disappointed Petrarca equaled your record in 2021?
19: Well, I remember watching the game at the time and they had the stats on the screen and he had 40 and they took one off him because I think they said he threw it.
0: Yeah.
19: So he'd be filthy. But, it was a special day, that 03 day. I mean, Collingwood, you know, the Collingwood fans listening, they certainly weren't at their best. you know, yeah, it was, you know, we got out to a big lead early in the game, and, you know, probably that last quarter is the most of it. Enjoyed a game of footy knowing that you're going to win from a long way out, and, you know, just the fun that you have playing the last 30 minutes, knowing you're going to win a premiership was, you know, like a kid in the backyard having an absolute ball. It was so much fun that you got nearly 100,000 people there watching. It was incredibly special, and, you know, we were really well coached, obviously, with Lee Matthews, and had a great mature group, and Lee got the best out of the group at the time, and we're very tight. You know, one thing about up here is, you know, about 80% of your playing list is from interstate, and if you don't have a really strong culture and a, you know, tight, connected group, the guys can, you know, splinter and, you know, leave and go back to the home state. So that era, particularly

0: up in Palm Cove, I think, as well. And yeah, they threw to me, and I was a bit rattled. Well, it certainly wasn't anything to get back full time, that's for sure, was I? But it was good fun. I said it was not that hard, is it, really?
1: No, well, you never know, might end up in the media, the upcoming AFMA Media Awards nomination list. But no.
0: For a 30 second butchery of a commentary role, yeah.
1: No, look, I mean, The role of Brisbane this year, and that the way that they've played, and what their game's been built on, as we all know, is that uncontested brand, being able to, you know, chain the ball down the ground with uncontested marks, and then get the ball into that forward 50. You know, guys like Lohman, who are having really good years. You know, Logan Morris, you know, he's just come on in leaps and bounds over the last couple of years, and he's just got an amazing future ahead of him. It's just been a really incredible ride, hasn't it? But the way that they play Brisbane, you know, through that back half, you know, through guys like Darcy Wilmot, et cetera, just shows you a lot of young talent, you know, starting to, you know, really, you know, get in, you know, make real presence about themselves within that playing group.
0: Yeah, it's well said, absolutely, yeah. And just on that style of footy that they've played, that, you know, I think that real key stat of 100-plus marks, they seem to win so many games when they have 100-plus marks, and it's a real KPI for them. And, you know, it's actually really interesting. I find that style of play that sides, you know, aren't able to lock them down in that back half, just sort of chip, and they're very good at being able to, you know when to go fast and find an opportunity to get that overlap handball. And I think, you know, they do it as well as anyone, with the fact that the man the mark has to stand now, and you know, they get the running pass, and they flick the handball on, they get that little bit of extra territory, and they've done that exceptionally well. And they've got, to your point, some really good ball users in the back half, obviously with Zorko, and Darcy Wilmot breaks the lines and kicks it well, and even Harris Andrews, you know, uses it well as a big guy. So yeah, it's been, I guess, for FaZe, he looks at that group and you know, style-wise, what style we're going to play, and that uncontested mark in the back half, I know it's been a real focus, but they talk about once they get it to halfway, we've got to try to get some speed on the ball and control it in a dangerous area in their back half, but through the middle and beyond, let's get some speed on it. But yeah, they've done it very well, and sides over the journey, I guess, over the last two or three years have really struggled to shut them down in that regard.
1: And they're coming up against a Collingwood side this week that has just rebuilt their game on the run under Craig McRae, you know, who you obviously, you know, were able to play with. You know, Craig has been able to drive this team defensively. You know, they've really, you know, stabilised, but the way that they move the ball, and their forward line just in the last, you know, 5 to 6 weeks has started to function a lot better through the likes of Daniel McStay, who's having a, you know, a breakout season, probably career best so far.
0: Yeah, absolutely. Yeah, it's been great to see Dan do really well up in the forward line for you know, for the Pies, hasn't it? It's been superb. He's obviously from Brisbane originally, or Victoria originally, and then drafted up here. And yeah, real sort of confidence player, really. And I think he's been able to build a, you know, a bit more resilience within himself throughout games and week to week. And you know, it's really showing consistent performances. So it's been wonderful to see. He's got such a good set of hands, and his goal kicking's really improved out of sight. Terrific fella as well, and yeah, just love Fly. Yeah, certainly one of our most favourite teammates, and it's been great to see what he's done at the Pies the last few years. And you know, I thought it was interesting the other night. He's obviously so proud of the young guys in the side, and some of the guys, I guess, that weren't there, and they were able to draw it. And you know, I guess some people might be like, oh, he's a bit over the top with excitement, but just knowing him, you know, they're up against it. You know, they found a way. So yeah, that was fantastic for the other night. I'm sure Darcy Moore and all the Hawks fans will be filthy about it. But anyway, it was a good result for the Pies in the end.
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2: Hey, Simon, it's Dave here. Thank you so much for joining us. Absolute pleasure to be able to talk to you. Now, Simon, you were obviously part of one of the greatest teams in AFL history. And looking back on your three-peat, what made that group so special? And probably second part to this is that I know it's never easy to compare eras and sides, but could this current Lions team be spoken about like that in years to come?
3: Yeah, Dave, look, I guess firstly, I touched on before just the sort of connection and the unity that we had as a playing group at that time. And, you know, we just didn't want to let each other down and come game day on the field. There was a real brotherhood. And, you know, a lot of that gets formed, I think, off the field with the connections. We spent a lot of time together off the field up here because, you know, when you leave the club, we don't have a lot of family and friends to go to because we're most of us from interstate. So you naturally spend a lot of time together. And with that, you can have a deeper level of connection with each other. And, you know, we're really well led by Lee Matthews, clearly. And, you know, he's such a great, simple coaching philosophy, Lee. But his messaging was wonderful, and he acknowledged role players really well. And everyone has real clarity about what their individual role for the team was. And, you know, and throw a couple of things in there, and you know, with talent, you know, obviously had a bit of talent in the group, and a bit of luck on the way, which you can never understate as well. So, yeah, we had a few ingredients at the time, and also, as I mentioned earlier, like once we'd won it once, and you know, you sort of realise once you climb a mountain once, you're a pretty good side if you give everything you got. And we wanted to taste it again. We're willing to do what was required, and over the sort of pre-season months, we used to drive, you know, real individual focus areas for each other. How are you going to come back and be a better player individually, and, you know, how are you going to give more of yourself to the team and things? So, yeah, all those sort of, I guess, you know, workplace KPIs and goals that we set on it for ourselves was pretty strong on that. And as I said, yeah, great coach, great skipper, and, yeah, really good, close, connected playing group.
2: And Simon, I know it's you always speak about team first and all that, but I'd like to ask you, and I don't know if you would answer this, but like you've won a Brownlow and Norm Smith and virtually everything in football, but what gives you the greatest achievement and what's the proudest that you've got out of football personally?
3: Yeah, I think I said a bit. It's definitely premierships, you know, in individual stuff. Yeah, it's nice, but, you know, to be able to... Well, firstly, it's so hard to win as a group, you know, a premiership. And it's not just the one season that you sort of win it. I mean, it seems like that, but it's the years that takes to build those connections, relationships, and on and off the field and things. And, you know, it's a team sport, and that's why it's so special to achieve the ultimate together. Because, I love playing a team, and there's a real brotherhood with each other. So, by far and away, the premierships are the highlight.
4: No doubt. Now, everyone's favourite grandfather, Chris Fagan, broke Lee Matthews' record last weekend. Tell us, I'm not too sure if you've had anything to do with Chris, but his influence on this footy club, mate, it's amazing since he walked through the doors.
3: Yeah, incredible, Jack. Mate, amazing. I was fortunate to be part of the coach selection panel when he walked in for his interview for the role back in, what would have been end of 2016, perhaps, and... He was the sort of guy, I guess, when within 10 minutes, I was like, yeah, he's got to be our coach. just his presence and his authenticity, storytelling, and, you know, I guess anyone could say that, you know, my strength is my relationship building, but he just had a real way about him, a real authentic way that you could tell was 100% true. And to see what he's done early days was tough. I think they came last the first year or two, and he built, and it's been really pleasing to see the amount of players that have wanted to come to the club to play under him, really, hasn't it, over the last 5 or 6 years? So he's a beauty. He's going to go down. I think it's one of the great coaches, and he's he certainly gets angry. He looks like a big lovable granddad on TV a lot of the time, but the boys say he certainly gets angry and gets a bit shirty. a good coach needs to, but he's been able to keep him up there. So hats off to him. He's a great man.
5: Yeah, it promises to be a great game on Friday night. You know, two of the best coaches going up against each other.
1: With this happening Friday night, Brisbane's so much on the line. You know, they want to try and secure, you know, finish as high as they can on the ladder. And then you come up against a Collingwood team that's, they're probably, they're looking at should they rest players, should they play their best team. It's an interesting mindset, isn't it, from a coaching perspective, Blackie? What would you do if you were Craig McRae going into this week? Would you rest a guy like Nick Dacos going into the final home and away game in lead up to a wild card game?
3: Yeah, I know, it's interesting, isn't it? I know. I think Fly might battle enough to struggle to keep Nick off the park. He probably, I don't know Nick personally, but observing him, he's such a competitive guy and such a, and he's young too. If I was Nick, I'd be saying, I'm young. What is he, 21, 22?
1: Yeah.
3: he'll bounce back pretty quick, I'm sure, from game to game. But, I guess at the risk of injury, you can see the merit in it. But I'd be surprised if Nick didn't play. I think for continuation, and if he wanted to play, I'd imagine Fly would struggle to not get him out there.
4: And what about the Brownlow count then? Like, this record that Patrick Cripps has, seems like Dacos is going to poll in every single game this year. So does that matter any much going into a game like this? Like, to get the 3 Brownlow votes and maybe get to, 50 votes for the year?
3: Oh, look, I don't think it'd be zero thought from Nick about that.
4: Yeah, right. So Friday night then, as the Spider said, who wins? Brisbane comfortably, or is there going to be, Collingwood win for no reason?
3: Oh, gosh, yeah, no, totally not comfortably for Brisbane. I think they're going to have to play exceptionally well, and the Pies always seem to find another leg when they play Brisbane. Yeah, it's a bit of a danger game for the Lions, I feel. In particular, the spirit that Craig McRae's got his Magpie players, in. And so, I'll have to tip, I guess, my Lions. But, it's not going to be a close game, I don't feel. And I wouldn't be surprised at all if the Pies manage to snatch it.
4: Yeah, well, it's going to be a classic at the MCG. We can't wait. Hey, Blackie, thank you so much for giving us some of your time tonight, mate. Always great fun to catch up. Hopefully we can do it one more time before the season is out and before the Brisbane Lions Fremantle Grand Final.
3: Yeah, good on you, boys. Love the chat. Have a great night.
2: Cheers. Thanks, Blake. Cheers, mate. Legend.
4: Simon Black there. The 3-time Premiership player, Brownlow medalist, Norm Smith medalist, All-Australian, Hall of Famer.
1: Yeah, and great special comments, man, on Triple M.
4: Well, so play-by-play, as you said.
1: There's some great stuff and no great insight.
4: It is a good insight.
2: Do you know what I still do to this day? I don't go there much, but on the old roulette wheel, I still always put on black 20.
4: Right.
2: Simon Black, number 12. I don't know why.
4: You don't know why? You just
2: Black 20.
1: He had one of the best left foot Simon Black, didn't he?
4: You just did not. If you go through his entire career from day one to when he finished, I don't think he ever fumbled.
2: No.
1: He was a one-grab player. He was very clean like that. And I think that's a lot of players. If you can be that one-grab player, it makes you exceptional. We do have a lot of players now that are probably not the greatest green ball players because they don't grab it off the one grab.
4: Yep. No, he was a marvellous player. And this is the thing. Everyone's saying Nick Dacos is having a fantastic year. Well, he's having a Simon Black year.
2: Mm.
4: But the thing about Simon Black, he played in premierships.
2: Yep.
1: And he played in an era where they just had an unbelievable team.
4: Oh, yeah. Still, I think he's the best team that's ever played. Mm.
1: Yeah, well, potentially, I think more so in the last 25 years, but historically, even before that, that's always a bit of a vexed question. The Hawthorn teams of the 80s, the Carlton teams of the early 80s, and
4: the 50s of Melbourne.
1: Yeah, well, Melbourne had a bit of an era there too. So there's a lot of been a lot of great teams and we've been a lot of great players. So it's always very hard to assess and judge.
4: Yeah, it is. Hey, we'll get to a quick break. After the break, I caught up with Megan Fitzsimon, Melbourne AFLW star, and we spoke about Melbourne's first game and then their game against the Giants. So she'll be on after this.
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4: And you're on the sport with Jack Spider and Dave. Thanks for joining us. Look, earlier tonight I had a pre-recorded chat with current Melbourne AFLW star Megan Fitzsimon and premiership player with the Demons. Big win against the Hawks on Thursday night, and they got a big game against the Giants this Sunday at Casey Field. So if you're in the area, make sure you get to it. It's going to be a blockbuster. So Megan Fitzsimon, here it is. A thrill on the program. Yes, we have got a Melbourne Premiership player on the program. She won the AFLW Premiership, of course, in Season 7 in 2022. Awesome to have our next guest on. Coming off a huge win against the Hawks last Thursday night. Absolutely ripping start to the season. And Megan Fitzsimon joins us. G'day, Meg.
10: G'day, how you going?
4: We're great, Jenny. Thank you so much for giving us some of your time. Look, first of all, congratulations on such a good win on Thursday against the Hawks. How have you pulled up?
10: Yeah, thank you. I appreciate it. Thanks for having me as well. No, it was good. We just finished training today out at Casey with main session today, so did a bit of a review of the game earlier in the week. But, yeah, obviously plenty of things to learn. Learn from. It's only round one, so you don't want to be hitting your straps straight away. But, yeah, we were happy to get the win. Obviously, Hawthorn have been a strong side for a fair few years now, so we knew it wasn't going to be an easy game coming into that. But, yeah, glad we got the win and the result to start season off well.
4: Well, just an incredible last quarter by your girls and everyone out there by Melbourne. What was sort of mentioned at three-quarter time, because it was all tied up, and then you go on and cruise to a three-goal win. So what was said by Tom at three-quarter time?
10: Yeah, nothing too dissimilar to what we spoke about throughout the game and prior to the game. Just more so, like, just keep playing your role, and no one needs to put their cape on and try and solve all the issues. Just keep doing your bit, and everything will sort of come together and unfold. I think we tried to lift the pressure a bit in that last quarter, but, yeah, pretty much just try to stick to the process, and, yeah, eventually things will unfold. So, yeah, it was good to get the outcome.
4: Well, that's good. So it was Tom's first game as coach of the D's, taking over from Mick Stanier last season. And, well, Mick Stanier has been the only coach of Melbourne. So what was it like getting a different message?
10: Yeah, I feel like Tom's been a good energy. He's obviously quite passionate about footy, so that's good to have a coach. Not that Mick wasn't. Mick's also extremely passionate, but, yeah, he just brings that passion and enjoyment to the game, and everyone wants to compete hard and play for him. Obviously, his first game, so we wanted to do well for him. But yeah, no, Tom's doing great. He's learning things too. We're learning from him. He's getting to learn us a bit. So he's been great so far, and looking forward to the rest of the season.
4: Well, how has the adjustment been over the pre-season? I mean, Mick left in a prelim final. It was, and you're so close to toppling off the Kangaroos last year. How's the transition been for Tom Wilson and his involvement at the club?
10: Yeah, it's been good, I think. Obviously, Mick's been, like, he's probably an unreal coach, so losing him to Geelong was unfortunate, but obviously he's doing what's best for him and his family, and we'll miss him. But, yeah, Tom's been a great, he's had a great influence coming in sort of early pre-season, so, yeah, we've got to spend a bit of time with him and get to know him, and he got to know us. So I probably hasn't changed too much, but, just trying to... He's obviously got the tools and the players to be able to get us up to finals and beyond that, hopefully. But, so I think he's just trying to let us sort of take the reins a bit and sort of guide us in that direction. But he's also been great on, standards and what we need to be able to do and to get to sort of that point again, hopefully. So, yeah, he's been great, so enough.
4: Well, that's good to hear. Speaking of debut games, Mia Austin's debut game for the Mighty D's couldn't have gone too much better. 4 goals for the game, so that's clearly handy. Her up forward.
10: Yeah. Obviously, we lost Eden Dank at the end of last year to Freo, so Mia's been a great input to our side this year. I've formed a great connection with her, so she's one of my close mates at the club. She's come into the club and slotted in so well, and such a good person and so easy to get along with, but yeah, an amazing footballer and such a powerful sort of presence up forward there, finishes her work as well, so she's been a great import this year, and keen to see more of her through the rest of the season too.
4: And also, just want to get your thoughts on Jordan Allen. We had a Geordie on our program just before she got drafted to Melbourne. And look, I for one, as a Melbourne supporter, were very excited that she landed at the D's. And her debut couldn't have gone much better either with her 19 disposals.
10: Yeah, she's a great personality. She reminds me a bit of myself. Coming in a bit quiet and a bit cheeky as well. So she's a very skillful footballer. She's smart, and yeah, we've enjoyed having her off the halfback so far. So, yeah, she's fit in superbly, she's been great. So, can't wait to see what she does for the rest of the year.
4: Perfect. And what about yourself, Megan? Your game, how did you think you went? Self reflection.
10: It's always funny when you're reflecting on your own games. I feel like everyone's a bit harsh on their own performance, but obviously started the season off not too bad, but plenty more to improve on. Happy the team got the win, and we'll do everything we can coming into this week. We play Giants on Sunday, so we'll do a preview of them and then hopefully come out and at Casey Fields and show them what we're made of.
4: No, definitely. Just lastly, Kate Hoare as well, her leadership is always incredible. If there is an improvement to be made, it's her 1-4 she kicked, so she could kick more accurately would be better. But look, she played in that Irish game up in Sydney. Look, I bet she had an incredible time, but just tell us about how her leadership and her pre-season has been going into another hopefully very successful season.
10: Yeah, Kate's an unreal captain. She had shoulder surgery in the off season, so just to come back like as fit and healthy and strong and powerful as she is right now, it's pretty incredible. It's obviously shows her commitment to her footy and like her leadership and just her drive and want for the team to succeed. So yeah, she's an amazing leader, and her and Hanksy alongside her, Tyler Hanks, and then we've obviously got Liza, Tali Gillard, Maeve Chaplin in the leadership group too. So, yeah, she's supported by a great group of people, a few of them playing in the Island game as well. So, yeah, we've got a great core leadership group in general, and I feel like they all help each other in different ways. But, yeah, Kate's unreal captain, and she's always playing her best, and they're the 1-4. I know she was doing some dulking in her training, and I was doing something with it because I'm just a goal too that I probably should have had. So, yeah, everyone's working on trying to be their best, which is great.
4: Well, that's good. And you're playing at Casey Fields on Sunday. Not the most still place weather-wise in the world. So, I can imagine it's difficult to practice in the wind.
10: Yeah, well, we're just driving back to Casey now. We're training out there today and it was blowing a gale as per usual out of Casey, so we're not used to the weather out there. So, yeah, we'll try and, I suppose, use the wind to our advantage, knowing the field hopefully a bit better than GWS.
4: Well,
10: so, yeah, we don't hate playing out there, even though it's always windy.
4: Well, that's true. Tell us a bit about the Giants. You would have gone through some opposition and Ellison's, hopefully by now. What do we think of them, and how's the best way to go about beating them?
10: Yeah, well, obviously they had a good win. I think it was over West Coast round one, so they're a strong competition. They're always a strong contested side, so we'll have to bring our best in that space. And then I feel like they're probably trying to run and carry a bit more, so we'll have to be on defensively without pressure and intent to sort of come forward and turn the ball over, hopefully. But, yeah, looking forward to the contest, as always. But, yeah, hopefully we can get the job done.
4: Very good. That's 2:30 Casey Fields, round two on Sunday, the 23rd of August. So make sure everyone gets there. It's going to be an absolute ripping game, 7th versus 8th. Now, also, just, I know they won again on the weekend, but is there any chinks in the North Melbourne armour? Can you see any? I mean, it's been one game and there's been a pre-season, but are they ever going to be beaten?
10: Well, I hope so. Hopefully we can beat them this year. We do play them in season, so that'll be a good contest. I'm sure we got pretty close last year in the prelims, so I definitely think they're beatable, but it's just about whether we can play our best when we do play them. Yeah, obviously you got to give them the respect they deserve. They're an incredible team, such a consistent team. They do well to keep most of their players fit and healthy, so I feel like that always helps when you got your best players on the track. But, looking forward to coming up against them in season. For sure.
4: Yeah, no, it should be good. That is on a Friday night as well, later in the year. Hey, Megan, we'll leave it there. I know you're a very busy lady. Really appreciate you giving us some of your time tonight. Always good fun to chat to a Melbourne Premiership player. It fills my cup up. So, yeah, really appreciate you joining us.
10: No, awesome. Thank you for having me, guys. Appreciate it.
4: And you're on the sport, Jack, Dave and Spider with you. Hopefully you're having a great time wherever you are. If you've missed any of the show, make sure you go to @TheSportFM on Twitter, Facebook or Instagram. Plenty there. Corey McKernan, John Buchanan, Simon Black and Megan Fitzsimon. Interviews will be linked on there. And if you go to our podcast page, you'll also be there. But let's do... Oh, hang on. Let's do... Pause that. And let's do this.
7: Woke up this morning from the strangest dream. I was in the biggest army the world has ever seen. We were marching as one on the road to the Holy Grail.
4: And the Holy Grail this weekend, it is the biggest Holy Grail since the 2021 Grand Final. It is the Cross Cup, of course, named after Daniel Cross. 210 games for the Bulldogs, then significantly changed the attitude of the Melbourne Football Club with his 39 games there. So he just fell short of that 250-game milestone with 249 games, which I don't know, maybe that's something he's annoyed at. We'll have to ask him. But the Cross Cup is on Saturday twilight at the MCG. And he joins us. G'day, Crossy.
11: Yeah, how are you, Jack? Thanks for having me.
4: No, thank you for joining us, mate. First of all, 249 games you finish on it. Are you disappointed you didn't get that extra game for the extra banner?
11: Oh, look, I was always told that don't count your games, make them count. So, it doesn't bother me too much, to be honest. I actually played every game in that last year in Melbourne, but I missed about five or six games the year before. I fractured my leg, so, that cost me in the end. But, I don't really care, to be honest. It doesn't really matter.
4: Fair enough. Well, it is the Cross Cup on Saturday. First of all, let's touch on the Bulldog season. How have you seen it?
11: Yeah, well, I'm still working at North Melbourne. So I actually got to see him up close a couple of weeks ago. And that was a really good win for us at North. They've had a tough year. Obviously, they're missing some key players at important times. Big Sam Darcy being out is a huge loss for them. And they're sort of, they've ebbed and flowed their season a little bit. I think at the start of the year they started really well. Then they've had a couple of flat spots, but they've certainly got the talent to challenge sides. It's just a matter of them putting it all together on the same day all together. So yeah, look, they've obviously made the wild card round to get themselves into the finals, hopefully. But yeah, I mean, who knows? They showed in 2016. You just need to be peaking at the right time. Not sure if they are just at the moment, but they give themselves a chance by just being there.
1: Crossy, it's Matt Spottley here. Great to have a chat to you. Just on the current Bulldogs team and what you've probably observed from a couple of weeks ago. I mean, watching a guy like Ed Richards, dominate the game against the Blues on Sunday, and then his general overall year. I mean, he's continued on some pretty impressive form from the last couple of years since his role change into the midfield.
11: Yeah, he certainly has. He's been a very versatile player for them, very dynamic player, covers the ground really well and obviously uses the ball well on that left side. And, yeah, I guess he's just been one that's developed well under Luke Beveridge, and he's given him opportunities through the midfield, these last couple of years, and he's flourished. His ability to get outside, the stoppages with his speed, break lines open, makes him a very hard player for opposition teams to stop. So he's super important for them. Obviously, the main man's Bont, but his last couple of years have been just as good as his. He's all Australian. It was last year, I'm pretty sure. Yeah, great player to watch. Love watching him play. Certainly when North aren't playing the Dogs, we're always barracking for them. So, love it when he's up and going.
1: And the growth of a couple of the younger players, a guy in particular, Riley Sanders, who's really come on particularly this year, and Cooper Hines, who pretty much over the last month, I think, really started to establish himself and into the team and been a really good contributor as well.
11: Yeah, absolutely. Cooper Hines is sort of, I think one of those younger players who's been given an opportunity. They seem to cycle a lot of those guys through the team just to, give them a taste of senior footy. And sometimes they spit out of the team for a couple of weeks and go find some form again at VFL, but then they come back in and really contribute well. So, he's been a really good player for them this year. Reasonably consistent, I reckon. And then Riley Sanders, I think he, with the... the top draft picks, the top 10 to 15. I always think back to when I played. When I first came into the system, you're always sort of given 1, 2, 3 years to develop in the VFL system. But now, those type of players are just expected to perform straight away. And I think we forget that they're 18, 19 year olds. So he's been one of those who's taken probably just that little bit more time than people would hope for. But I think he's really starting to hit his straps this year. And it's good to see, because I've met him a couple of times. And he's a ripping young fella, really, really polite and nice, always says hello. So, I always hope that those guys, with good character, go well in their careers.
1: Another player, Tom Liberatore, who you would have had a lot to do with over the years. He's had to adapt with his change of roles during the course of the season, but also probably more from the precaution of some of the concussions and other injuries that he's had just to prolong his career. He still holds a pretty big part in terms of what the Bulldogs potentially might be able to do at the back end of the season.
11: Yeah, he is. He's still contributing very well. He's probably just about the only one that's left that I've played with at the Dogs. Yeah. So I have that sentimental, feeling towards Libra. I love watching him play. He's just so hard at it. His hands are still as good as anyone's in the game in around stoppages. And like as you said, he's had to find different spots to get himself in the side and stay in the side. You've got to blood those younger guys coming through the middle of the ground, and sometimes you have to make way for that. And but he's adapted pretty well. I never thought that I'd see him out on a wing, but he held his own out there. I think he played there for a bit against North and kicked the goal there at one stage. He's a special player, has been for a long time, and like his dad, a fan favourite for everyone.
4: Yes, there we go. I need to balance that out, Crossy. This is just all Bulldogs chat. It's sort of annoying me. Now, Brownlow favourite Tom Sparrow, there's a bit of Daniel Cross about him.
11: I reckon he probably kicks the ball a bit more than I did. I'd been there for a couple of years when Tommy got there. I lost my job through the COVID period, but he's developed very well, and these fans would be very excited to have him sign on for, I think it was 5 years, was it? The South Australian teams would have been hoping he'd come home, but he's sticking with the D's, and why wouldn't you? They've had a great season under Kingy in their first year, and he's been a big contributor towards that. He's been very strong, particularly with Jack Viney being out of the team. He's sort of taken on that role, and he's had that support from Jack Steele, who's coming to the side, and Cozzy's the dynamic one, buzzing in through that midfield. So he's had a great year, Tommy, and hopefully he has a strong final series as well.
1: Well, it's that offense game that the D's play so well, Crossy, isn't it? They've just brought that new game style in, and it's worked dividends to them. But that's probably only the first layer to it.
11: Yeah, no doubt. They certainly take the game on, don't they? When I played at the Dogs, that was a big thing that Rocket Ead always asked of us. And, just take the game on, reel and go, and, something will happen sort of thing. And it seems a bit like that at times. And they challenge sides, with their ball use.
1: And pressure.
11: They set up pretty well behind the ball. So, they've got, strong defenders, led by Jake Weaver. So, they're going well, and they've been consistent all year. So, they've beaten, some top sides above them. So, they're in with a shot to go pretty deep in September.
2: Hey, Daniel, it's Dave here. Thanks so much for joining us. Really appreciate it. Now, you were renowned for your incredible work ethic. Was that something that came naturally, or did you consciously sort of develop that mindset?
11: Yeah. No, it was something that that came pretty naturally to me. Growing up in the country, I grew up in Albury, football was a big part of my childhood. But I played multiple sports, basketball, cricket, and loved athletics as well, cross country running, swimming. So in the country, it was either, you play video games or you're out doing sport. And, mum and dad, we never had computers or anything like that. So we were always outside. I was lucky I grew up in a street that had eight boys in it, and we were just always out. I just love competing against those, back when I remember I was a kid, I hated losing. I was one of those kids that would crack it if I lost. And so I was very competitive, and I had my older brother, Josh, who was a couple of years older than me, and I'd always want to beat him. And so, it came from that. And then, when I was drafted, I was drafted as a bottom age 17-year-old, but I had a few knocks on me at the start of my career at the Dogs. And I always just had a chip on my shoulder. I love to prove people wrong, the weaknesses that they saw in my game. They never really saw the strengths that I had. So, that I always very self-motivated. That drive, came from within. It was never about, best and fairest or, money or anything like that. I just had that inner drive, to want to be the best. So, that's where it came from. And, it was fostered through that those early years in growing up in Albury.
2: Yeah, fantastic.
4: Sorry, we're running out of time, Crossy, but who are you handing the Cross Cup over to on Saturday night? Is it Max Gawn or is it Ted Whitten? Or whoever the Bulldogs captain is these days.
11: Yeah. I'm not sure, but look, I hate it when I have to choose between them, but I'm a life member at the Dogs, so
12: there you go.
11: I'm gonna say the Dogs. Sorry, Jack.
2: Correct answer.
11: Yeah, you're gonna have to say the Dogs. So whoever's captaining on the day, they'll get the cup. But it'll be a close game.
4: I bet. And just quickly, actually, I can't probably ask you that. Anyway, we'll have to leave it there. I wanted to ask you about the Sydney stuff, but we won't go there.
11: Yeah.
4: Thanks so much for giving us some time tonight, mate. Always good fun to chat.
11: All right, good on you guys. Thank you.
1: Catch you, Crossy.
4: Awesome. What a legend. Daniel Cross there, the former Bulldog and Melbourne star, ahead of the Cross Cup on Saturday. Us two teams are playing against each other. Melbourne by about, I don't know, 25.
12: Yeah, whatever.
4: Easy.
1: Whatever. Yeah, look, I must admit, the Demons do start favourite in that game. Yeah, they're in pretty good form, so they're going to be hard to beat if the Bulldogs don't bring their best. Brilliant. But I think it might be a close finish. Yeah.
4: Great debut, Spider.
12: Yep,
1: no excellent.
4: Well done,
12: mate.
4: Good fun. Hopefully we see more of you.
1: Enjoy your company and talk again soon.
4: Yep. Yep, no, good day. Thank you.
12: Well done, Jack. Well done, mate.
4: Very good. If you've missed any of it, go to @thesportfm on Twitter, Facebook or Instagram. All the links there. Corey McKernan, John Buchanan, Simon Black, Megan Fitzsimon and Daniel Cross. We'll be back, same bat time, same bat channel next week.
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14: Aaron Black about to play his 300th and final game for West Perth. Is this a happy retirement or is there some sadness there that it's all finishing up?
15: It was definitely really tough, if I'm honest. I always consider myself continuing to play, and I think Nelly is probably pretty similar. We probably could keep playing, and it's definitely bittersweet and sad because we want to keep playing, but with role change and where the club's at, needing to get games in the kids, but we understood the gravity of needing to play the kids rather than some of us at times.
14: We're back tomorrow morning from 6 on 91.3 Sport FM. Riley Morgan's with us to finish the week here on Sports Breakfast. He joins us to find us some winners on a Saturday morning, which he's pretty good at doing for the most part. Hello, Morgs.
16: Good morning, boys. How are you?
14: Big week. Plenty of discussion around some Aussie rules football and culture and standards and someone who's been in the four walls of football clubs before and still. It's been a big week, hasn't it?
16: Yeah, it certainly has. It's pretty crazy stuff when you think about it and you sort of, all the details, I guess, come to light over the last couple of days. But yeah, it's, I don't even think it's anything any of us expected to be sort of reading or taking in over the last few days. So yeah, it has been a pretty crazy week and has certainly changed the complexion of the end of the footy season. But there's obviously some more important things at hand involved in that as well.
14: Absolutely. Hey, let's get to the racing because we've got eight races at Belmont, sorry, to look forward to tomorrow. And spring is looming ever large now, so there'd be some racehorses back in work who've got big plans for the spring. What have we got on offer tomorrow?
16: Yeah, there certainly are, JL. We see the return of what could be the best horse in WA there on Saturday at Belmont Park in King of Light, who takes his place, having his first run back for the campaign in that idyllic print stakes over 1,300 metres in the feature race number 7 on the program, which is going to be very exciting when you factor in what the plans might be for this horse for the remainder of his campaign. The intention is, if everything does go to plan, that we might see him tackling a race like the Golden Eagle over in Sydney, which would be not only exciting for Morton Racing, but also for I guess, WA Racing as a whole. So I'm really looking forward to seeing how he returns in that race there tomorrow, race number 7. But there's probably not a huge amount of meat on the bone for the undercard there at Belmont. It is, as you said, we are getting close to spring. We're getting close to the return of Ascot as well. Belmont Park just starting to show some signs that it's a little bit tired and there's a bit of wear and tear in that track at the moment. So I'm not going in with too much confidence into that undercard tomorrow, but I think the highlight is certainly going to be the return of King of Light.
12: All right, where do you start?
16: Best bet for me comes up in race 6 on the program there tomorrow, Wayne, with a sniff for Grant Alana Williams and William Pike. I just thought his first up run was very good. He trialled up very nicely leading into that first up run as well. Loved the way that he hit the line. He was just unable to get past Hey Pino late in that race. So he's a pretty good horse in his own right. And given he was back off that little break that they gave him leading into that run there last start, I thought he'd improve having that run under the belt as well. That was at 1,200 metres. He stays to 1,200. He draws a better gate to work with there tomorrow as well, and he's a pretty quality horse on his day. He's run into some pretty nice races and good quality horses over the course of his career. He's only a recent acquisition for the team, and I'm thinking that second up tomorrow, that Azif looks pretty hard to beat in race number 6 on the program. That's race 6, number 5.
14: Riley's best for tomorrow. Any others to play for us, Morgs?
16: Yeah, there's one a little bit earlier on the program, boys. Race number 2, I think Eternal Wine, currently on the second line of betting, is looking like she's getting closer to a win. She's run second at her previous couple of outings, and the big, I guess, gear change with her tomorrow is she has the services of William Pike in the saddle for the first time for the campaign, obviously replacing Sean McGruddy. She's a mare that only has a pretty short, sharp turn of acceleration. She can't really sustain that sprint that she's got, so I do think that we're... She's drawn tomorrow for William Pike. He's going to suit the kind of horse she is down to the ground. So I think in that second event on the program, race 2, number 6, Eternal Wine, that was the other horse that we could have something on tomorrow there at Belmont Park.
12: All right, are they just the two?
16: Just the two for me there tomorrow, boys. They're pretty small fields there at Belmont tomorrow. As I touched upon, I think there's a number of horses that are maybe just, you know, keeping their powder dry as we get a little bit closer towards Ascot and hopefully onto some more, drier tracks as well. So it's a pretty pretty thin old Saturday program there at Belmont, unfortunately.
12: All right. Now, I'm going to ask you a question. I believe you're going to be lost at WA Racing. You're moving. Can you just give us a little bit of a brief of your new venture?
16: Yeah, well, I won't be lost to WA Racing, Wayne, but no, we are. We're sort of taking the leap into something a little bit different at the end of this month. I'll be heading across to Melbourne to take up a role with Kieran Maher Racing, which is very exciting. It's something very different to what I have been doing over the last couple of years, but no, certainly ready for a change and ready to have a crack and dive into something different, and yeah, something that I'm really looking forward to.
12: What's the role there then, Riley? It sounds a fantastic opportunity.
16: Yeah, I'll be the racing manager of their Melbourne horses and their Cranbourne setup particularly. Obviously, they've got a number of different bases given the size and scale of the operation, but I'll be their racing manager in Victoria, covering all of their horses that are in work and racing in Melbourne, and obviously jumping into the role at a pretty busy and exciting time of the year as well. It's going to be pretty, I would anticipate, full-on early doors, leaping into it in the, I guess, on the eve of the Spring Carnival, really starting to kick into gear and kick off. But it's something that I'm really excited about, and I've been over there for a week already. I spent a bit of time over there just getting familiar with the setup and the systems that they have in place, and yeah, it's something that I'm incredibly grateful for the opportunity and excited about as well moving forward, and looking forward to getting started in a couple of weeks' time.
12: Was this sort of something on your radar for career-wise? Because you've been doing media and tipping and that sort of thing. I know you've managed jockeys and that, but is this something left field for you, or is it, you know, something you've been striving for?
16: No, it definitely is. It's probably something that I've always wanted to get into eventually as a career path. Probably just sort of, I guess, the opportunity just arose a little bit quicker or earlier than I had probably anticipated. So I guess that's a good thing, being thrown in the deep end early doors. You can sort of learn on the go and learn pretty quickly. But yeah, it's definitely a role that, having a look at how some other people that I know have been able to slide into it and do it with great success, BJ Ryan's a great example of that here in WA with Morton Racing and the job that he's done there. It was always something that I was certainly aspiring towards and thought was something that I could do with a bit of success at some stage. Probably not as quickly as it's, I guess, come around, but that's okay. We're certainly very excited and pretty confident we can do the job as well.
12: Do we lose you to our station or not? Or do you sort of keep in contact?
16: I think we'll definitely stay in contact, Wayne. Absolutely.
14: Wayne, right. That's a leading...
16: I wouldn't want to be lost to this station.
14: No, it's a leading question, because Wayne, particularly working for Kieran Maher with all of his Victorian horses, because you want the inside word on some potential...
12: Oh, no, he doesn't have to go through the radio station to do that.
14: You've got his number. Well, it's a great opportunity, Riley.
12: It's fantastic.
14: It's thoroughly deserved.
16: He might need to get in line there, JL.
12: Yeah.
14: I'd imagine your phone's blowing up, knowing that you've made this career move, and it's well deserved. We're all very excited for you, Riley, and hopefully we'll get to chat again before you go. But if not, best of luck with the move, and congratulations on the role, and thanks for joining us. Good luck with those tips.
16: No, we absolutely will chat before then, boys. Thank you very much. And, yeah, enjoy your weekends, and we'll speak again next week.
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1: Hills. It is beautiful, mate, isn't it?
0: It's tappy and green.
1: It hasn't changed, actually, all the time we've been here.
0: If you don't know us, we're a couple of beaten up.
1: No, we're okay, mate, we're okay.
0: And we're just going to gibber on about golf for the next hour or so.
1: Mate, and mate, beautiful weather, of course, so we're getting to the end of, well, sort of halfway through the playoff season and all that sort of stuff, so pretty exciting stuff.
0: It is. And it's all with the compliments.
1: Have you been watching some?
0: Well, it's all with the compliments of our sponsors.
1: Oh, yeah, we're sure. Mate, I'll tell you what.
0: Rocky Auto Group. 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The beautiful Gosnells Golf Club and the spectacular Mandurah Golf and Country Club. And Sean Farrell will be on the show a little bit later.
1: Yeah.
0: He's got a whole new car for us.
1: Has he got?
0: A Leap Motor.
1: Have you heard of them? I'm pretty excited, and I'm going to hit him up because he's been so aloof. He's got horses running and Garner Broom and doing all sorts of stuff, business trips that, I reckon there could be an end of year special, even though it's 5 months too late. So we better ask him about that for our viewers, for our listeners.
0: We'll have to do that indeed. And we always like to start the show when it's applicable. Aussie, Aussie, Aussie!
1: Yes, mate, yes.
0: Austin Bautista winning on the Sunshine Tour. His sixth professional win. He's won three times here on the Australasian Tour, including last year's Western Australian PGA Championship.
1: And they were always looking for our next up-and-coming male because the boys have... We'd probably give him a less than a pass. In fact, I think it was a fail for the year. Is he someone to watch?
0: Well, I think he is because he gets some status if you finish in the order of merit over there on the Sunshine, and I think he's running second. So
1: yep.
0: I don't know whether it gets your DP World Tour starts or maybe, or it might, like Australia. Or it might
1: they're co-sanctioned, aren't they?
0: I think so. Yeah, I'll have to double check. But well done. We're good to see them. We had a couple of second place finishes, which we'll talk a little bit later. But have you been a good golf guy?
1: Mate,
0: or a bad
1: pretty
0: golf guy?
1: Good. Obviously, watching lots of golf. Back on the course on Saturday. Didn't lose any cash, so that was good. And I've been a bit quiet this week.
0: You've been an ATM lately. You've been just collecting.
1: I'd have to say I broke square. So that, but that's pretty good if you don't. You have 30.
0: Is that what you tell your wife, or you're telling me? What?
1: No.
0: Do you tell when you win?
1: Because I lose so much, she just when I get in the car because she picks me up. My lovely, I know she listens to the show and she'll be driving home at the moment. So thank you for picking me up from the golf club for the last 10 years on a Saturday. But no, she just doesn't ask.
0: Okay.
1: But usually I say, hey, look, don't cook. I'll take you out for dinner. She knows I've been okay.
0: Okay. Are you a... How do I explain this properly? I tell all my elite players, or particularly guys that are turning professional or want to turn professional, your golf should not have any influence on your personality. So if you go and have your best round ever, when you walk off that golf course, you should be person A.
1: Yep.
0: When you have your worst game of golf, when you walk off the course, you should be person A. There's a lot of great blokes when they're playing good, and there's a lot of horrible blokes when they're playing bad. You can't be one. Don't be one of them.
1: No, mate. No, I think I'm pretty balanced. Once the game's over, I just get inside and enjoy everyone's company, pay my bills if I have to, and have a glass of red, and I'm pretty happy. So no, not very often I have a win at our club because the competition's pretty tough, and I'm not playing so good. But mate, even when I get up and I win something, which I have done this year, I sort of don't really have too much to say. It's sort of I've got to get up because I've got no choice. I've got to get up and make a speech, but it's usually short and sweet, and just thank the boys and. Thanks for giving me some cash and usually ring the bell and buy the bar some drinks. So it's, nothing changes. Sometimes I even forget if I play poorly until someone says to me, how'd you play that bad? Or give me $5. I thought, mate, I'd already forgotten about that. And you just reminded me.
0: If you have a youngster that wants to be a professional golfer or an elite amateur or yourself working down that path, if your game affects your personality, stop.
1: Yep.
0: Get a new game, get a new career
1: else.
0: Path, because you cannot allow it to happen. And the really great players, you don't know whether they've played really well or really bad after an event. They're just exactly the same. You've got to treat it, give it your 100% effort. Peter O'Malley told me once years and years ago, and I thought this was pretty, pretty cool, and he was probably, I think he had 25 consecutive years on the DP World Tour.
1: Yep.
0: And never looked like losing his card. Like, he just continually had it.
1: Steady Eddie.
0: Yeah, it was just always at the top of the leaderboards. And something come up about, you know, he'd missed three or four cuts in a row, which, you know, everyone just don't expect that.
1: Pretty rare.
0: You know. And I remember him saying, he said, why would I worry? He said, every year I play around about 30 events. That was his schedule. He said, I always miss 10 cuts. There's 10 times I just finish in the middle of the pack, and I have 10 weeks where I'm a chance of winning. So he said, when I'm a chance of winning, it doesn't overawe me because I'm going to get 10 chances a year.
1: Yep.
0: And when I miss 10 cuts, that's okay too, because that's just what over a year. He says, it's just a job. And if you think about yourself, you go to work and you do your thing. Some days you have good days.
1: Hot
0: and some
1: trot.
0: Days,
1: yeah. Otherwise, you're rubbish.
0: And it's just part of what you do.
1: Yeah, and very good.
0: But I think the golfers tend to get so caught if they're playing poorly. Even at an amateur level, you know, you're a 20 handicapper and you've just had four rounds in a row at 25 points and you're panicking, you're changing things. Just go with it. Relax.
1: Yep.
0: Yeah. Go and hit a few parts.
1: And mate, we always talk about, and I find your knowledge of the game is great when, you know, mum and dad are thinking about maybe pushing the kids through and they're going to be a pro and they're going to spend all this money. Scratch markers aren't like they used to be.
0: No.
1: And I think your philosophy of a minimum status is probably playing for your state and preferably playing for your country. And then you'd want to make sure that you're at the top of your game before you would even think about taking on as a job, because
0: pretty
1: it's
0: much
1: pretty
0: you can
1: tough.
0: Go through every player on the world stage, and if you go back through their history, they minimum have played for their state, and almost 90% of them would have played for their country, which means they're the best that they've got, and then there's no guarantee you're going to win a lot of money either. So, yeah, very hard game, but that's why you get the big, big bucks for doing it. I've been an okay golf guy, watched a little bit, not as much as I usually do. I was actually quite sociable over the weekend. I let my
1: That's not like you.
0: Yeah, I pinned the ears back and had a good red hot crack over the weekend. So,
1: and you're still here to talk about it.
0: I'm still going okay. The voice is a bit husky, and I put on the couple of kilos just because of that. But, really enjoying my coaching, and I've been trying to hit a few little balls here and there, and thoroughly enjoying it. And it's lovely today. I had a ladies' class, and I had two ladies' classes. And in between, I had another junior class after that, or a school.
1: A big one.
0: I had 40 minutes off, and normally I just go up in the club and, you know, maybe get a coffee or something. I actually went and just hit a few balls, and
1: Shaping.
0: Yeah. Ooh. A little left to rights, and then a little right to lefts.
1: How would you go with the left to right?
0: Anyone that plays with me know I drop it horribly on the inside
1: left
0: and
1: right,
0: I hit big toey hooks. So to get the ball moving left to right, quite difficult for me. Just a little tip for you. Where you aim is not where the ball goes. So everyone thinks they've got to aim there. You know, you get the old tram lines and the train tracks. Yeah. Swing a golf club. If your ball curls to the right, aim more to the right. And if your ball curls to the left, aim more to the left. So I aim straight and the ball gets a big, dirty, roping hook from right to left. So I just got to aim left and then the ball goes straight because my path is now more neutral. So for me to hit a cut, I've got to be extra left. to hit a little baby gentle fade. And it just gets me wondering, why don't I do that all the time? Because I suppose you just grow up in a fashion that all your coaches were always good grip, good posture, aim straight. Your man, Chris Goddard. What's he won, 3 times this year?
1: Yeah, he does he does some funky stuff, but from a coaching point of view, he does everything that he needs to because it's all about path, isn't it?
0: 100 yards left.
1: Miles
0: left, and just hits little push draws.
1: Mm.
0: So he's worked it out. Doesn't overcomplicate it. So there you go. Just watch your golf ball. If it continues curling to the right, aim to the right. And that's really hard to do because when you've just seen the ball go in the right-hand trees, you get your body to aim to the right. But that will get your path a little bit more out.
1: Mate, interesting one, because I know we have to go to a break soon. But now we're talking about golf swings. We may as well chat on it now. Whenever I see a player, and I've got a good mate who's just joined our club, and he hits draws, but his bad shot's a little hook, and he goes, I've got to change the path. I said, no. I said, inside out, we can play golf forever. Outside and across is always hard as you get out. What's your thoughts?
0: Look, at a club level, I'd rather see your path be a little into out.
1: Yep, cool.
0: I think you're going to hit the ball further, you're going to hit it stronger.
1: Certainly as you get older as well.
0: Off the tees, no problem at all, because you want to hit up on it. So the more you swing to the right, the shallower your angle of attack.
1: Yep.
0: So you're perfect for a driver. The only where it gets you is maybe some of those longer clubs off the ground, so your hybrids and fairway woods, it's a little bit hard if you get a bit into out. But if you're swinging across the line, which for a hacker... they don't have much club head speed.
1: That's
0: they
1: right.
0: get that horrible balloony cut, and then, of course, they release the club and hit it long left. So most hackers hit it long left or short right.
1: Yep.
0: Bad combination. At elite level, though, this is the caveat. I think now the guys have got so much club head speed.

0: Absolutely, should be a great show. We've got Larry Canning. I always jokingly say he's the funniest golf professional in Australia, but I think he is.
1: No, he's
0: genuinely
1: cool, and he knows his stuff, which is good. So we have a laugh, and we get some knowledge as well, which is great for our listeners and also you and myself.
0: And it's quite funny. You see a lot of guys in the media, and look, in the football and the cricket, you see the old players, and they do the commentary and stuff, and everyone sort of knows their background. You know, they played for such and such, or they, you know, scored so many runs, or they played for Australia. But guys like Larry, you know, back in the day, they were not winning and beating guys like Greg Norman and Wayne Grady and Ian Bate Finch, but no one else on the planet was either.
1: They were competing, weren't
0: but they?
1: But
0: they were right there at the top of the leaderboard, you know, playing in the last round with them, that sort of stuff. And I think all the young kids, they forget, well, they don't really know the golfers, so we might ask him a few little questions about his golf a little bit later. And we know, certainly know, because he was just the vintage just before us, but I remember going out as a young kid and watching the big tournaments, and there was Larry at the top of the leaderboard. And even when we started playing, he was still playing, and he was a great guy, just
1: Good guy.
0: Larry Canning Fade. That's what we used to call it. The Larry Canning Fade. He was a left-to-righter. But I got him on the show a little bit later. It's going to be great to get his thoughts. You hear him all over the airwaves, all around the country. He's the also golf writer for the Inside Golf Magazine, which you get free.
1: Most of your clubs,
0: Great
1: it's price good
0: point.
1: Mag.
0: We've got him and also Sean Farrell from the Rocky Auto Group. And like I mentioned, he has a new
1: toy
0: car. You brand a car, like a whole brand.
1: Well, mate, I did see something driving down the road today on the way to the show, and I thought, geez, I've never heard of that car. So hopefully we're in for a great insight. Obviously, I'm figuring we're talking about some electric stuff, but we'll see what Sean's got to say.
0: You'd think so.
1: Yeah, we think so.
0: And we're going to talk all things golf after the break. Hang around. 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
0: Yes, welcome back to the Golf Guys here at Sport FM 91.3. A very excited Tappy, a very excited Granny. Should we tell the whole world you're going to get a makeover? You're going to get some plastic surgery? You're going to come out looking like Tom Cruise?
1: Yeah, not too far away, mate. So, that's all good, I think. But
0: so all those people that love getting selfies with him, you better get it soon.
1: Yeah, just and watch the sun, as we always talk about. But, mate, you've got to have a little bit of facial surgery. You've got a bit of a issue that's got to be sorted. So

0: They always said I had a head for radio, and it's going to be more so in the next couple of weeks. But I trust everything will be okay, and we'll be back after
1: fine.
0: A few days.
1: You're ugly anyway. So
0: yeah, absolutely, man. Yeah, it might actually make me look.
1: You might get a bit.
0: Might get a facelift,
1: a bit off your bum, you know. Although you're a nudist, you probably got.
0: Yeah, I probably got cancer on me bum.
1: Bum cancer.
0: That's probably where it came from.
1: Maybe. It might start it there. You know,
0: yeah, anyway,
1: you
0: know, all good.
1: Smashed your bum in your face.
0: All good. A reason to get knocked out was one of my favourite hobbies.
1: You love it. You do love a doctor. I've never seen anyone's phone list like yours.
0: Yeah, mate, very much.
1: Before we get to our very special guest in Larry Canning, I've got a thought for you. I'm going to throw this out.
0: Right? I like it. I like your thoughts.
1: I love your thoughts. And we might even get Larry's on this. Is the 3-wood the new 2-wood?
0: Is the 3-wood the new... No, but now we've got these driving things, which is probably like a 2-wood loft, is it?
1: Well, when we started, I had the Gary player 2-wood and the 4-wood. Yeah, that's what you had.
0: That's what we played golf with,
1: true.
0: Yeah,
1: 2 and a 4-wood, which makes a lot of sense now, because back then, that was, 60 years ago, you had the 2 and the 4-wood.
0: Yeah.
1: Nice bit of loft, gets it up in the air. Then it went to a 1.5-wood. Do you remember that? The Black Knight, the 1.5-wood.
0: Yep. PGF.
1: But now, there's no 2-woods. You can't buy a 2-wood.
0: Yeah, but you can buy a driver with the 2-wood loft. So you get the head.
1: But
0: get
1: you
0: the
1: can't
0: hedge.
1: Buy a 2-wood.
0: No, you want a 2 on it. If you want a 2 on it, they don't exist.
1: Yeah.
0: It's almost a fail if you've got one, because people go, oh, where's your drive? Oh, no, I've got a 3-wood with a 1. Because obviously in fitting, we don't really care about emotions. We just want to make the ball go better. But, of course, especially men, oh, I've got to have a 10-degree driver. I've got to have a 9-degree driver, when maybe the length's okay, but a 3-wood loft is probably better for you to make a better motion. You're the coach.
1: I used to
0: do lots of fitting.
1: I think the 3-wood is the new 2-wood. Because now people got 9-woods, 7-woods.
0: Well, maybe. So you mean we should have a driver and a 5-wood?
1: Possibly.
0: Okay. Everyone, I guess that luxury we've got is the combinations are endless. You can just have whatever you want. I guess that's why you need to go and see a fitter.
1: It's confusing because I've got one of the ladies that I coach. She's got a 9-wood. Now, where's the crossover with your 6 hybrid or your 4 hybrid? Where's the crossover with a 9?
0: Well, that's where if the lady in question has just gone and bought it because someone told her it's a good idea and she's just grabbed it, it could blend in with 3 other clubs in a bag. So I guess that's where, I guess as you're starting off, loft is your friend, we always say that. But I think as you develop as a golfer, you need to find out from a fitting point of view where that club fits. And so there could be, I think even Gino Titticle's got like 6 irons, a first club, and she's number 2 in the world. So go figure. It's plenty of options.
1: And if you've got a club head speed of 35 mile an hour, like Mrs. McGillicuddy has,
0: you need whatever you can get.
1: The 7-iron goes the furthest because it's got the most loft. Yeah, I just thought the 3-wood, I reckon it's gone. 5 years' time. Only old stock. I don't think
0: they'll make it. Mate, I just got a 5-wood, and
1: hang on.
0: I'm just going to rescind what I've just said because I used it twice, and I've got rid of it.
1: Is that right?
0: Well, the 3-wood, it's not doing what the 3-wood did, and I needed to get rid of one or the other, so I've actually decided I'm going to keep the old one, and I've got a mate, and he's now the owner of a proud 5-wood, brand new one.
1: There you go. Anyway, watch this space on the 3-wood, the new 2-wood. I might just work with that over there.
0: I think you should,
1: Our very next guest, I reckon he definitely would have used a 2-wood.
0: Oh, he would have used a 2-wood.
1: And he probably still
0: with
1: has...
0: With Billy Dunk and all those old fellas.
1: He probably still has a 4-wood in his bag, and when we speak of Larry Canning, one of the...
0: Timber one, at least.
1: One of the best in the business, and he joins us right now. G'day, Larry. Welcome to the Golf Guys.
2: G'day, Tappy. G'day, Grant.
0: Hello,
2: buddy. Guys. Thanks for having me. Yeah, interesting conversation so far.
1: Yeah.
2: Billy Dunk.
0: Mate, you would play with Billy Dunk, wouldn't you? Gosford boy?
2: Every second day, absolutely. Oh, yeah, I came from Gosford Golf Club, but grew up there.
0: Mate, the most course records of any Australian ever. Is that a record or something?
2: Yes, it is, but it was a little bit dependent on where he was playing because he hated travelling. He didn't want to play overseas, and if he did, it was only ever Japan or Asia, really. He did go to the Open once, and he went to America once. And in fact, he broke the course record in the Texas Open.
1: Is that right?
2: In America, but he didn't win. Yeah, so he was playing a lot of domestic stuff.
0: Was he a homebody, mate, or he just didn't think he was good enough? I mean, he seemed like he.
2: Oh no, no.
0: I never had. I think I might have met him as a trainee, but he was pretty old by then. But is he a cocky character, or he just thought he'd better?
2: No,
0: that may be a problem.
2: He's a great bloke. Yeah, he's a terrific guy. He was really good to me.
1: Did he get cranky?
2: I travelled with him a couple of times. Oh, yeah, yeah.
1: Yeah, he got cranky. I remember him blowing his nut a few times out there.
2: Yeah, yeah, he was a little impatient with the golf ball and the golf club sometimes. But no, he was just such a great guy. I mean, he just did it. He was so real, and he did anything for you. But he wouldn't buy you a beer. He was not the most generous in terms of buying a beer or something.
0: No, really.
1: Oh, that gets on a bad list.
2: Give you anything? No. He'd give you. He'd just look after you. He looked after me really. I love the guy. In fact, I am in love with Billy Duncan.
0: That's very nice, mate. I should ask that you've made that comment. What are we drinking at the moment?
2: I've got a Cab Merlot, Grant Birch Cab Merlot.
0: Oh, very nice. That's an honest drink.
2: A big balloon glass, beautiful big balloon glass, which I've just inherited from a neighbour. A couple of these big glasses. If you have red, you've got to have it in these big glasses.
0: It's very swanky.
2: It is the way.
0: It's very swanky.
1: And when you have half a glass, it doesn't look so bad.
2: It doesn't exactly. Yes, Sandra's
0: which is more than half
2: I'm
0: a bottle.
2: Anywhere near as much.
1: Oh, very good. Now, look, there is a bit of golf going on around the world. I know you're all over this stuff. You've got an inside information with the LIV. Last event for 2026 is this week. There's been a whole lot of conjecture over it. They've cancelled next week's, which was the team. They've reduced the individual prize money, but they've boosted the team event this week. Is this the last event, or will we see another LIV event in 27?
2: Yeah, it's a tough one, isn't it? Yeah, I was, like you too, I think both supporters of LIV Golf and what it's done for golf around the world, particularly in Australia, but it's not looking great, is it? I would have backed it maybe a few weeks ago. There's all sorts of talk about John Rahm leaving, and that's going to hurt it. Bryson DeChambeau is the clincher. If he stays, I think they can definitely sell it. But see, I think the issue is they've got to pay the bills, allegedly. There's court cases going, so it's not allegedly, it's happening, where people aren't getting paid. The people that did work for them aren't getting paid, so that has to be fixed. And if they file for bankruptcy, well, that kind of it separates them from the legal need to pay those people. So if they get in that path, it's not going to be a good look. And then if Rahm is this is allegedly still owed 150 mil, and he doesn't get that, it's a terrible look, isn't it? So I'm hoping they can get around all that stuff. I'm hoping it stays and survives. Because there's a lot of players, and we talk about the Rams, the Shambos, Cyril Hattons, Cam Smith, but there's guys in the middle level of that tour that have given away any chance of possibly getting back on a big tour by going down this path.
1: A couple of those young kids are only 21 and that.
2: Absolutely.
1: They're superstars, or they're potentially superstars.
2: There's a couple of people doing Ballester. I mean, he's got massive reps.
1: And even McKibben. But Lucas Herbert. I mean, he won on the PGA Tour and the European Tour before he went, and he's playing just as good now, if not better. So, yeah, there's a lot of those guys. I think at some stage common sense will prevail, because ultimately the PGA Tour, I think Scott Scheffler came out, he said, I think it was Jordan Spieth. Well, there's no rivalries at the moment. You know, it was always Jack and Arnie and Nicklaus, and he had the Shark and, Faldo against the American players. And there's none. There's Scott Scheffler. If he brings his A game, wins like last week, wins by eight. He's just too good. So I think golf needs...
2: And the characters too, though, Tappy, aren't they?
1: They're
2: real identities. I mean, they're obviously great players, but they bring way more than just being able to play. And the US PGA Tour, I think, is lacking that.
1: Definitely.
2: You know, I watched the final few tournaments ago. I can't remember where it was, but it was I had the sound down, and there was a playoff. There was two players in the playoff, and I didn't know. I couldn't pick which was which. They were both beige pants, light blue shirt, a white cap, white shoes, same sponsored golf bag. And I'm thinking, which one's which? I just turned it up to sort of work out who was going to win. It was like, hair part of them on the left, and
1: it's very vanilla, hasn't it?
2: Very vanilla.
0: Larry, mate, I'll just jump in before Tappy says something, mate. We chatted about it last week, but let's assume that the path is where it's going. We had a chat last week about the pathways back, which a couple of the guys sort of knocked on the head and didn't do it. And of course, now it looks like they're heading that way. I mean, I think it's great that we try and get everyone back together. But I mean, what's your thoughts about sanctions? I mean, I even saw something which, again, is it the right thing to do? It's more an opinionated thing, but, you know, let's look at a Cam Smith as an example. I mean, great Aussie, and he's done great stuff for us, but he made the call, and then he had the opportunity to come back. He didn't take it. Should he just go through the pathway as normal? Is there an easier road through, which you assume the players wouldn't allow? Or is it as critical as should he have to go back to tour school and maybe play some Corn Ferry stuff, which would be fantastic for their tour? What's your thoughts on that?
2: Should he have to? I think that's the part that's going to happen. I don't think they're going to be welcomed with open arms. Like you said, the offer was made earlier in the year for these guys, and they said no.
0: Because pretty much, if they head through the soft channel, assuming they will play to the level they play, we're only talking 12 months, aren't we?
2: Yeah,
0: they have to play Corn Ferry, and then they have to.
2: Do they get straight back on that? I mean, do they?
0: No. They have to go to a school to get Corn Ferry status. So they have to start at the bottom.
2: Yeah, they've got to go through that.
0: But if they can play, which we know they can, they will get through. They will make their status on the Corn Ferry, and they will be back on the big show. But there'll be a 12-month hiatus.
2: You know, I don't know that Corn Ferry tour. That's brutal. That is ruthless. I mean, I reckon it's harder to play than the other tour, the big tour.
0: Well, the tour school itself, we know, is a torture show.
1: Yeah, the only thing is, look, it's a business, and it's more of a business now because don't forget PGA Tour are in up to the neck in debt as well. That to bring in
2: that
1: so they owe millions as well. Like,
2: that's a good point.
1: And they're now a proper business. They're not a non-charity or non-profit like they used to be. So what happens now is, if you're sponsoring an event and you go, well, look, you know, I'm chipping in 10, 15, 20 million for this.
0: Yeah, of course.
1: I want John Rahm playing. I want Cam Smith playing. I want Bryson DeChambeau, and I want
0: Tyrrell
1: Hatton. I want young Joachim Niemann. I want those guys playing. If you don't put them in,
0: No cash.
1: And it only takes a couple of them to get their head together. I reckon it'd be in damage control the other side for those guys to say, look, just hang with us. Not this year, but next year we can have two this year and then maybe three. Because the DP World Tour is open arms.
0: Yeah.
1: And this, who's to say they want to go back? I haven't heard one guy have come out and said, I want to go back to the PGA Tour. I've heard a couple of said, if LIV falls over totally, what would you do? And they go, well, we'd still like to compete and play, so we'd have to try and get back onto that tour. But those guys like Cam Smith and John Rahm, they're very happy just playing some, you know, obviously professional golf, the majors, play a bit on DP World Tour, come back and play in Australia. I don't think they're desperate to get back to the PGA Tour. The older
2: Cam
1: guys.
2: Cam Smith has mentioned that he would go back to the PGA Tour. He has said that.
0: Yeah,
1: if there was nothing else. Yeah.
0: But surely that's a slap in the face for the PGA Tour to say, oh, if there's nothing else, I'll come back to your house. I mean, that sucks. That's not a good look. It's not a good look.
2: Nah. But the DP World Tour have to look after their players as well. I mean, they can't just give up spots. The guys that have supported that tour and had a chance to leave and stay in place of a Cam Smith. And he hasn't talked about Europe at all. I don't think he doesn't have any status. Has he ever been a member of the European Tour? I wonder. I'm not sure.
1: Well,
2: he definitely wasn't when he left.
1: I think he played his way in through Asia. I think it was he got it through the Asian Tour. I was going to say China Open, which was part of the PGA Tour.
2: Yes.
1: He might have been third or fourth, got prize money, and then got invites and basically got his card through prize money, got a couple of invites. And
2: the opportunities that he has taken advantage of are extraordinary, aren't they? Cam, so within you, because he didn't do any Corn Ferry stuff. He didn't have to.
1: No.
2: Exactly like you said, when he had the opportunity to do what he needed to do, he did it. And then when he gets to start in the US Open, he runs bloody fourth.
1: Yeah, bang.
2: He runs fourth. So he's straight in the PGA Tour, in your camp. Yeah. It was like a Michael Brennan thing, wasn't it?
1: Yeah, it's quite amazing. But, yeah, look, it'll be interesting to see where it goes. You know what I would love to see happen? I would love to see the Leishman, because, you know, Leishman Largo is making lots of money.
0: Yep, good.
1: And I'd like to see Cam. And then they go, you know what? We can't play on the PGA Tour. Well, we might just come home and we'll play the full Australasian Tour. And they'll play the Vic Open, they'll play the... Because the money, they've got enough money. It's not about money.
2: Yeah.
1: Why not come back and play? Like Leach did, he came over and played the WA Open last year. It was fantastic. Mm. The crowds come from everywhere. He loved it. Not a bad thing.
2: And they get world ranking points. I mean, they're not massive, but the more of them that play in those Australian events, the more world rankings everyone gets, including them.
1: Yeah.
2: So they could get through to it.
0: Maybe the developing tours, the points allocation should be greater to give them incentives.
2: Well, I think it's very dependent on who's playing in it, though, isn't it, Grantie? I mean,
0: a smaller event
2: worth $1 million, but if you've got a live golf field in it.
0: And mate, any gossip? Because you're the man of all gossips. We've talked about, you know, obviously Rory coming back, all the Aussies coming back. There's been a sniff about Scheffler. There's been a sniff about I'm trying to think who the player was.
1: Corey Connors is coming.
0: Chris Scotterup is a good mate of Adam Scott's. Tappy just said before we came on air that Adam Scott's been rounding up the troops. Have you heard anything for our major events this summer?
2: Oh, I'd love to say yes, but no, I haven't.
0: Oh, I thought you had something for us there.
2: No, just make it up. Nothing. No, it looks like, sounds like Tappy's in front. He's the tournament leader with that.
0: Yeah, he's got it all.
2: He does know people. Tappy knows a lot of people.
1: We are speaking.
2: Good and bad. He knows some bad people too,
1: I'm sure. Speaking to Larry Canning, PGA professional, golf writer. Hear him on the airways all around the place. Always lurked around the locker rooms and top of the leaderboards.
0: he's always up the top.
2: Lurked around the
0: user
2: locker.
0: Of a two-wood.
1: It is a golf show. It is a golf show. We've got to go through just a couple little things here. Real quick, because we've still got plenty to talk about. Last week, PGA Tour, Scott Scheffler, win by 8 at the St. Jude. Good news for the Aussies, Adam Scott, Minwoo Lee get into the top 50, which is great because that gets you into all the majors next year, all the elevated events. You can plan your schedule. Not that those guys have to do that too often anyway, but just thoughts on that. Scott Scheffler, he's just too good, isn't he?
2: Oh, it's crazy. Yeah, it was time. Had to happen. It was just, Jenny was in the bottle for too long.
0: He's kept up the top playing foul with a foul putter, and then all of a sudden, I mean, I think even the first round, he was still hanging in there, and I think he hit 4 fairways. So, I mean, as soon as he got it on the planet, and then the putter, I think the strokes gained was like 4 or 5 per round or something.
1: So
0: crazy.
1: Do you know he was on the PGA Tour for 4 years and never won when Rahm and all that were around?
0: Yep. He's just one of the boys.
1: I wonder if he gets going to get intimidated, because you do get the wood on people. You know, there's some people, they're better, you just beat them. It's like footy teams, that sort of stuff. They just, John might just have the wood on him. Just give
0: might
1: him
0: have.
1: A Chinese arm burn or a.
0: Hopefully we'll find out. I can just imagine Scheffler and Tyrrell having a game. Tyrrell not happy about something.
1: That would be funny. Okay, LPGA was the standard Portland Classic. Your girl, Gina
0: Tittercall. Actually, mate, interesting, because we always talk about the development of Australian golf through our programs, and I think our PGA trainee program has actually been adopted by the New Zealanders and also the Yanks, so that's pretty huge. But, mate, lots are going on in Thailand because top three places are all Thai girls. I did some investigations. I don't know whether they're following a program from anywhere else, but, mate, they're rocking and rolling in Thailand as far as the girls go, and a few of the boys play pretty good too.
2: Oh, yeah. Sorry, that was my turn.
0: It's your turn.
1: Yeah.
0: Well, mate, you know, you're probably a fan of the girls' golf like myself.
2: Oh, I'm a massive fan.
0: Yeah, I think, I thought it was great.
2: I'm a massive supporter. I love watching girls play golf because it is a different form of the game, and still, you know, people can say that you can associate more with how far the women hit it, but I can't. They hit it way past me. I don't associate anything to me with watching women's bloody professionals. My God.
1: But the
2: purity, we talk about how beautifully they strike the ball and the purity of the strike, but it's every shot is just so perfect.
0: Yeah.
2: I think the equipment's helped, and the clippers need to be
0: with less club head speed. It's got to be a bit purer than the blokes, and it's not much less.
2: Yeah. I mean, the leading players, like, I think she's averaging 300 yards or 290 yards. Lopez.
0: Julia, Mexican girl.
2: Lopez. Yeah, she's.
1: No sand buckets required.
2: 295, and they're all about that too. No sand buckets required.
1: Talking of old ladies, Good to see Kari Webb dusted the clubs off last week in the LPGA Legends.
0: Is that right?
1: Yeah, she finished 14th. Not bad. Rachel Heatherington, a blast from the past.
0: She's a beauty.
2: Oh, there's a blast.
0: I love her. Yeah. She's a beauty.
2: She's a ripper. She's a great golf swing.
1: Getting ready for the US Seniors Open this week. So I wouldn't be surprised if Kari just goes bang and wins that, because she's won everything else over the years. On the DP World Tour, it was your event, Granny, the Great Northern. Open.
0: Mate, you drink that stuff, not me.
1: It's great too. Low carb, the more you drink, the healthier you get.
0: Yeah, is that right?
1: And our golf guy's ambassador, we had him on the show the week before last, Jason Schumacher. Just could see him a little bit back in form, finished 21st, coming off quite a big break. We know he plays his best golf about this third week in.
0: Yeah.
1: And that's where we're going to pin
0: good.
1: The ears back. We're going to open up the wallets and we're going to have a little red hot crack and gamble responsibly, of course.
0: Did, Larry, did you see any of that event? Especially the end of it.
2: No, it's been all live. I have to.
0: Yeah, mate, quite exciting.
2: We interviewed the general manager, Nick Adams, from Ripper Golf Team on Monday.
1: Okay.
2: About live. So we've just been pursuing that, and of course
1: Is he happy and upbeat?
2: They can't say stuff, you know, and you sort of try and read between the lines when you're asking questions. You can't just go flat out and ask the obvious ones. You've got to sort of needle your way around the edges to get something that you want to hear. Yeah. And I got him a little angry with, in a good way, how many live haters there are around the world and all the speculation and all the, and he's a really level-headed, very intelligent guy, but he just got a little bit dark, to the dark side a bit. Well, look at the beauty, I've got him.
1: They're all robots, aren't they?
2: Started throwing some big ones at him, and he said, look, we're not sure about the tournament of Michigan, the team championship. We're not sure. And I thought, but I think everyone else in the world is. But and then the next day, we haven't released the podcast yet, but the next day, of course, Scott O'Neill comes out and says, no, Michigan's been cancelled, the team championship. Yeah.
0: Mate, interesting one before. Yeah, go on, mate. I know you've been busy now. Before we go, because I've got a bit of trivia for you blokes. I was watching this guy, and he's a boozer. He hasn't had a haircut for a while on the DP World Tour. Oliver Lindell. Ever heard of him? He's from Finland. And I thought, no, look at this
1: they
0: bloke.
1: They play golf in Finland.
0: They do. And he's had 19 starts on the DP World Tour. He's made 19 cuts, so that's pretty good going. Man. He's eighth on the road to Dubai. And, of course, you blokes go, who's that? Who is that bloke? So I'm just thinking, who gets under the radar here? So, therefore, I'm going, well, how many cuts has people made in a row that's, like, standout? So, Tappy, for you, who's number one?
1: Of cuts?
0: Most cuts in a row.
1: Ever?
0: Ever. I've got top five in front of me.
2: In Europe or you're saying Europe?
0: No, in the world.
1: Well, you like to think it'd be Tiger.
0: Very good. 142 in a row over a seven-year period. Okay. Byron Nelson, 113, 7 years. This just goes to show where Scotty Scheffler's up to. Jack Nicklaus, 105, 6 years it took him. Hale Irwin did 86, only 3 years.
1: Jesus.
0: And Scotty Scheffler over the last 4 years, 78 in a row.
1: Wow.
0: It's pretty serious.
2: You have to argue that Scotty Scheffler, if you look how many under, I know the equipment's different, but how many under he's had to be to make those cuts compared to Byron Nelson, perhaps.
0: Yeah.
2: You'd have to, or Jack even.
1: Yeah, you know, the first couple of British Open champions, only about seven players. They did.
0: Don't try and downgrade a legend's status. Mate, interesting one too before we push on. Scotty Scheffler is only $1 million. This shows you where prize money's gone. $1 million from surpassing Tigers. World standard, world earnings. Wow. So you'd assume that will happen this week. Interesting, Tiger had 82 wins for his money. Scheffler's only had 21.
2: Yeah.
0: So does that tell us that the money's gone up fourfold?
1: Yeah.
0: So it just shows you where the money's gone.
1: We'll keep moving along here. Just good signs for Conor McKinney too. I mentioned on the show that he'd gone back to his old coach. It was good to see. He had a bad last round, but shot 5 under in the third round, made a few bucks, so good to see him coming back for all our local WA guys. Looking at WA on the Ladies European Tour, good to see Whitney Hillier. She's 35,
0: yeah,
1: which is young, but it's old for golfers. She finished second, which was great to see her. A lot of injuries. Lovely girl. I've been lucky enough to have a game with her and just really good company. Another golf guy's ambassador in Madison Hinson Tolchard made another check.
0: Yeah,
1: so she's
0: doing well.
1: Quite good. I think she finished
0: up
1: about 11th.
0: Up to 50th on the order of merit, so she should keep a card, which is good.
1: We should say, too, we mentioned on the show last week about the poor girl that had the hemorrhage, the brain hemorrhage.
0: Yep.
1: She did pass away.
0: Passed away, very sad.
1: I think it just went bang, and certainly Whitney Hillier was all week talking about her.
0: Yeah, playing for her, which is great.
1: Well
0: great
1: done
0: stuff.
1: To her, so good to see her a little bit back. And in the PGA's seniors, the Boeing Classic.
3: Oh, yeah.
1: Stuart Sink in a playoff against the Mechanic.
0: See the big aeroplane fly over? That was a beauty. They do a pretty good show for that.
1: Did Jimenez?
0: Mate, I tell you, it's an interesting year. So, of course, Stuart Sink's been winning absolutely everything. So Jimenez shot 9 under the last 11 holes to get into a playoff, which Stuart Sink ended up birding the playoff hole, and Jimenez was hacking it all around the joint.
2: Has he dyed his head?
0: Who? Jimenez?
1: He should have.
2: Sink.
0: He dyed his head.
2: He dyed his head. He took his cap off.
1: I know you're not allowed to wear a hat in the clubhouse.
0: Yeah, that's a shocker.
1: But he's got exactly.
0: He has to wear a hat.
1: He has to wear a hat.
0: It's a shocking head.
2: Oh, I've got this mate. He's got this idea, and he ran it past me the other day. He said, "If you had a head like Stuart Sink, which is a very handsome guy, look, don't get me wrong, if you had your sponsor, like if you had Callaway cut out on the front of the hat." Instead of having it sewn on, have it like a hole, you know, like the letters permeate right through. So when you take your cap off and you go inside, you've got Callaway written across your head. Yeah, sunburn into your scone.
1: Oh,
2: you said Callaway'd be all over that.
0: That's a good idea.
1: Yeah, you just put a bit of sunscreen on it just to stop it blistering. Yeah, that'd be good.
2: But I think he's had a different colour. It was like white, pure white.
0: I know.
2: A few tournaments ago when he last took his cap off. But when he took his cap off the other day, it looked quite good.
0: Interesting one for us old fellas as well. I was saying to Tappy that I watched the show called on Foxtel called The Cut, which is sort of 25-30 minutes of stuff. And they had a little bit of a spiel on there. It's called Scotty McCarron, a bit close to us with different things going on around the place, but obviously had a bad cancer scare and got through okay. So just that sign that we're all getting a little bit older. And then I saw Freddie Couples. They had a bit of a scene on him, which was great.
2: Yeah.
0: But he was quite, I say to Tappy, he's quite emotional about, he fears death. And, you know, he sits around by himself, and this is not a good thing for him. So there's certainly something going on there. But he's going, well, am I going to wake up tomorrow? And so that's why he really gets out there and plays golf. So that's really his solitude to get away from stuff. So for those who haven't seen that, it's a good little 25-minute cut. Yeah, it's a good one. And he was quite emotional. So it's good. It's a good look. It's
1: bad
0: a good
1: head, it's bad a good, head noises.
0: Bad yeah, bad head noises. Bad. Yeah.
2: Yeah.
1: That's why golf's so good. You get out. When you play golf, you're not worried about the phone bill.
0: That's
1: you're not
0: it.
1: Worried about your missus. You're not worried about, you're blue with the kids.
0: Yeah.
1: It's a beautiful
0: And
1: play.
0: Larry, life. It sounds like you saw it, but Scotty McCarron, obviously, with the cancer scare, about 5 months worth of battling on, and he just said, I went and played golf through the whole thing because it just got it out of my head and was with my mates.
2: Yeah.
0: And so regardless of whether you're crook or not, get out there and play golf.
1: Absolutely.
2: He's a great bloke, Scott McCarron. Yeah, he's a ripper bloke.
1: We're going to have to take a break very soon. So just before we go to a break, I've just got some random questions here on the old chocolate wheel.
0: Random.
1: So I'm going to spin it. Just one word answers or really quick answers for both Larry and for you, Granty. Okay, first ever.
0: You didn't know we had a wheel in here, did you?
1: First ever golf set, the iron set you had. Larry.
2: Schlesinger Jack Nicklaus. World champion or something they were called. Yeah.
1: Beautiful.
0: Pro Simmons. Pro Simmons.
1: The DRKs or the...
0: They're the ones after that. Black looking thing. I can't even remember what they're called.
1: There you go. Okay. Best course you've ever played? Larry?
0: Yeah, go on, Larry.
2: No, you go, Granny.
0: I'll take New South Wales.
2: Oh, okay, Australia. Okay.
0: I don't travel much. Don't get out. Oh, Paraparam in New Zealand's fantastic too.
2: Oh, there you go. Yeah. Let's go with that. Yeah, that's up there. Royal Melbourne.
1: Okay. Most overrated golf course you've ever played? Granty.
0: Lake Carinup.
2: Oh, that's overrated. Big.
0: Well, it's over. It's a very highly rated course. I just don't rate it.
2: Geez, I'm going to go Perth as well. That's bad. That's sad. That's Royal Perth.
0: Royal Perth, though. It's number one by miles.
1: Jeez, we're taking dead aim. I love it.
0: You're lucky you don't live here.
1: Granty, who was the worst dressed golfer of all time?
0: Worst dressed golfer?
1: Yeah, of all time.
0: Oh, gee.
2: I've got one.
0: Nothing's coming to mind. Jason Day, when he first started with the puffy clothes, was a bit dodgy, but no, I can't think of anyone.
1: Larry.
2: It's got to be a profiler, isn't it? No, Timmy Island, I was going to say.
1: Oh, Timmy.
0: That's
2: terrible. He's a lovely bloke.
1: He used to love those pockets, you know, the pants with the pockets on the fob at the front?
0: You still buy them. Greg Norman ones have got the square pocket.
1: He used to wear those bright green ones a lot. In the pro-am circuits, yeah.
2: And then he went to the mad. What's the stuff that John Daly wears?
0: Loud mouth. That'll suit him.
1: Oh, Groover, that was his name.
0: He used to do all the travel stuff for us when we were starting out.
1: When I woke up this morning, I didn't think I'd be thinking about Tim. Oh, there you go. That's just amazing.
2: Jim.
1: Oh, he was pretty bad. Sorry. Mike Calandro was pretty bad. And I reckon of the current, Bob McIntyre, boo. Boo. He's a shocker, Bob McIntyre.
0: Please. He's a
1: dig, dig, dig, dig, dig, dig, dig, dig, dig, dig, dig, dig, dig, dig, dig, dig. Would you ever hit a coloured golf ball, Granty?
0: No.
1: Larry, would you ever use a coloured golf ball?
2: Yes.
1: Okay.
2: Yellow.
0: Eyesight.
1: Dig, dig, dig, dig, dig, dig, dig, dig, dig, dig. Have you ever used or would use the Kin golf bag and buggy? The combi. You know the combi?
2: No.
0: I'll tell you what, I will admit, I used to have a bag with the tubes in it.
2: That's big. You should feel better after.
1: One player you really loved playing with? Or you still do love, or someone that you really enjoyed playing with?
2: Okay, Bob Stanton.
1: Bobby Stan?
2: Yeah.
1: He's a cool dude, wasn't he, back in the day?
2: Oh, he was cool.
1: He was
2: great swing. Loved him.
1: Cool.
0: Mate, not a lot of big names for me. I did play with Ozzie Moore, and he was good company.
1: Do you know, there's a story about Bob Stanton. He was in a playoff, I think, with Arnold Palmer in an event somewhere. And in the before the playoff, he was on the back of the tee. He had the form guide out. He was looking at the races.
2: And he was 21.
1: Yeah.
2: He was 20. It was at the Australian. Love you, Bob.
1: That is pretty cool. And your favorite golf commentator of all time?
0: Mate, I tell you, I don't know if he's a commentator, but I know you don't like the guy, but I think Brandel Shambly and Rich Lerner are just the two best on the planet. They're not really commentators, they're analysts.
1: They're horrible.
0: No, I love. I think they're not. Rich Lerner's just a little. And he's got a book coming out too, so we're going to look forward to
1: that. I used to love Peter Ellis.
0: Of course, the old golf, ABC golf and all that. Peter Ellis did all that. Yeah, I agree. But let's bring things into the current. I think Rich Lerner's a superstar.
1: Jeez.
2: Oh, Rich Lerner is, big Brandel Shambly.
0: No,
2: Big glass.
0: No, I like Brandel.
2: Put some Cab Merlot in it within the next 5 minutes.
0: Taffy hates him. That's why I love him.
1: Well, speaking of that, our very last question for Granty is, what's your favourite drink after a really good round of golf?
0: Nice red. Nice Shiraz.
1: And what's your drink after a really bad game of golf?
0: No, mate. Once the golf's over, like we said at the start of the show, I don't really dwell on it. Mate, I've actually been drinking a bit of Guinness, but red, and then you can ease into a little whiskey too, but you mix the three together, it's not a good result for me.
1: And Larry, your favourite drink of choice after a good round?
2: Oh, a schooner of Cooper's Pale Ale.
0: Oh, very nice.
2: And then I will head towards a nice bubbly, little bubbles.
0: Very nice.
2: I love a bubbles.
1: I had a couple of bottles the other night.
2: What of?
1: Howard Park. It's called Jet.
2: Is that Perth?
0: That's Perth, yeah.
1: No,
2: West Australia.
1: Yeah. Amazing. If you like your bubbles, it's...
2: Oh, okay.
1: Yeah. It's Howard Park Jet. JETTE. And the first bottle was that good, we had to have another one.
0: Of course you do.
1: Yeah, and then I think Javen was lining up for the third one. But
0: oh, wow. The rest must be good. And at a good price.
1: Larry, thank you so much for your time as usual. We've
0: good stuff, pal.
1: Plenty of it. We've got to get to a break and get Sean Farrell from the Rocky Auto Group on, mate. Thank you so much for all your help. And I think I'll be coming for the Australian PGA. And
2: cool.
1: I look forward to getting my media rights and meeting you for a nice cold beer.
2: And
1: Larry Cunningham is all with a compliment of...
2: Oh, the new Quantum Driver from Callaway, Quantum Leap in Distance.
0: Oh, I love it.
1: There you go. Yeah, fantastic.
0: Get that in, yeah.
1: You're a legend, mate. Thank you for all your time.
2: Good on you, Grandy. Thanks, mate.
0: Thanks,
2: Abby. See
0: legend,
2: you,
0: mate.
1: Happy
0: Thank
1: days.
0: You.
1: That is Larry Kenny, one
0: Superstar.
1: Of the best in the business. We've got to take a quick break. We've got Sean Farrell on the other side.
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0: It was. It seems like the story.
1: Figure that.
0: Seems like a rumor got out of hand. But I did just recently build a new Ram 3500, which does have quite a nice bar set up in the back, including a kegerator and a few bits and pieces.
1: Sounds good.
0: So, yeah, I was fairly popular for a change on Cable Beach.
2: I bet you were very popular. And you had the big TV on the back of it as well. Is that right?
0: Yeah, it's got a TV there which we can hook up to the Starlink and watch the footy or whatever you want and have a few beers. It was most enjoyable, so no complaints.
1: Sounds perfect.
2: I know you had a runner at the carnival. It seemed to go fairly slow.
0: Terrible, yep.
2: Yes.
0: Yep. So, no good. He's on his way to Cunanara. That's how good he's going. So,
2: there's a race for all of them. There's a slow race for every horse there somewhere. You'll find it.
0: Exactly.
2: And what about the Cup? I believe it was record crowds. The town was just thriving. How did you find Broome? And did you find the winner of the Cup?
0: No, I didn't, unfortunately. I backed a horse called Manavendra, which won the Port Hedland Cup, and I thought it was going to go well. It didn't go well at all, but King Sicario won the Cup, which has been a well-performed horse up in that area as well. So, in terms of crowd and atmosphere and all that sort of thing, it was awesome. We're up there for Ladies' Day and the Cup, and the whole week's just a lot of fun.
2: I've never had the opportunity, but they reckon that it's one of them bucket lists.
0: Yeah, you've got to do it.
2: You should do one at least once. So, more important things, you've got back to work now, and there's some new exciting things happening at the Rocky Auto Group, and you're going to tell us about it right now. There's a whole new brand.
0: Yeah, we've just taken on a new brand, a Chinese-built vehicle called Leap Motor, which is part of the Stellantis family, which globally owns brands. Some of the brands that we do have, like Ram and Jeep and a number of others. So they're in a global partnership with this Leap Motor out of China. So, we've just taken it on. We've got a couple of models they do in a B10 and a C10, the two models are called, and we're about to release in the next couple of weeks a third model as well. So they're battery electric vehicles, either full BEVs or what they call REVs or REEVs, which are range extended electric vehicles. So they're newer technology, which basically has a petrol engine in the vehicle, which is purely there just to charge the batteries. So, to give you an idea, in the C10 with a full charge and a full tank of fuel, the car's got almost 1,150 kilometres of range.
2: Wow!
0: So,
2: excellent.
0: Yeah. So it's a lot of people obviously have issues around range with fully electric vehicles, depending on their driving and what they're doing. So these range extender technology really do change the game for a lot of people. So they're still very economical, but the car is still an electric vehicle, so it's still driven. The wheels are driven by the batteries, but the petrol engine just acts as a generator to charge.
1: There you go.
2: Very good. And where does it sort of sit? Are you looking at it sort of like the mid-size, or is it a small car or a large SUV?
0: Yeah, so the two we've got at the moment that are already in market are sort of smaller mid and a larger mid-size SUV. And the one we're about to release, called the B05, is a smaller, more like hatchback. So, and in terms of price, so the B10 starts from sort of in the mid-30,000s range, and the C10, which is the larger one, starts from 40 and sort of goes up to 50, depending on the model. So they're right in the right price bracket. Chinese vehicles, as I'm sure a lot of the listeners know, are really, really taking hold in Australia now in all different brands, and this is really worth one, worth considering if anyone's in the market for a battery electric vehicle, or certainly have a look at the range extender. It's great technology.
2: And for all our golfers, they're very keen on, can you get four sets of clubs in the back?
0: Certainly would in the C10. I'm not sure in the B10 whether you get four sets in, but you do have the option to obviously fold down one of the seats in the rear to get some extra ones through. So we'll make them fit one way or another.
2: that's the most important part. You've got to have room for the clubs and the buggy. So that must be very exciting for you then. So what sort of time does this take up for you now? Do you have to dedicate a lot of time to it, or is it a pretty seamless transition in? How does it all work for you?
0: Oh, look, certainly when we bring new brands into the dealership, it certainly takes our focus, for a period of time, in that sort of startup phase. We have, you know, a lot of marketing and that sort of thing that we do. We often do shopping centre displays and those sorts of things with new brands, because obviously people, you know, particularly brands like this, people just never would have seen it before. So we've got to get it out into the public eye, and that's certainly what we're doing. So, yeah, it keeps us busy for the next few months for sure.
2: And you obviously would have some demos there, so any of our listeners could come down and book a test drive.
0: Absolutely. Don't even have to book one if you want to call in. We've got a C10 and a B10 demo already there. So, yeah, we got them ready to go. So, if you want to book, you can. But as long as we're open, they'll be there and we can take you for a drive, no problem.
2: Fantastic. And what's coming up next for you? There's always something going on in the life of Sean Farrell.
0: Nothing terribly exciting just at the moment. I'm, back to work now. I've had the week off in Broome, so I've got to do some work again. So,
1: mate, you've had a good go.
0: Yeah, that's right. Yeah, I've had a bit on lately, so now back to work, and again, it is a pretty busy period coming up for us at the dealership, so we'll be working hard.
2: Wonderful. For all our listeners, if you're thinking about getting a car or getting one for your son or your daughter or your mum or your dad, go to www.rockyauto.com.au or give Sean and his team a call. I know most of them by now, and they're great guys. They really are, and they'll do everything they can to make your experience the best possible one. So check them out at the Rocky Auto. Great, mate. Thank you. Great to have your company again. And, mate, thanks for your time, and we'll talk same time next week.
0: Thanks, boys. See you.
1: Thanks, mate. Thanks for your time.
2: Sean Farrell from the Rocky Auto Group does a fantastic
1: great
2: job.
1: Supporter of many things around WA.
2: The show's over. I've still got plenty to do.
1: We've kept the notes for next week, and obviously we'll get some the playoffs down to 30 players. Are very exciting for next week.
2: Yes, so hopefully a couple of the Aussies get through there with Adam Scott and Wu Liao.
1: Both of them will get through.
2: And good luck this week at the US Senior Open for Kari Webb and Rachel Hetherington. Interesting to see the last live golf event in Indianapolis, which will be interesting. DB World Tour goes to Trump's course.
1: In Ireland, isn't it? Aberdeen in Ireland. Like should that. Be cute. Hopefully the weather's all right.
2: Scotland, I think it's that.
1: Oh, okay.
2: And not far away now for the Australasian Tour kicks off at the Papua New Guinea Open.
1: Yeah, and mate, I think we're about 2 weeks away from the Solheim Cup, so we're talking about ladies, should be exciting finish to their season.
2: And then we've got President's Cup. It's not all dead and buried.
1: It's all happening.
2: And then the Australasian Tour, Australian Open and
1: Rory to the Australian Open. Great
2: stuff.
1: Good
2: night, everybody. Thank you, Granny. Thank you,
1: Larry.
2: Pleasure,
1: mate. All the best.
2: Thank you, Sean Farrell. Please hang around. There's plenty more sport here at Sport FM 91.3.
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6: You are back on the Perth Footy Podcast. Another Thursday in the books here. What's it, 5 to 6 here out at Sport FM. Sitting across from me is Ollie, as per usual, with a big show. Finals around the corner. There's guys kicking hundreds for fun out there in the PFL landscape. We've got hangers happening as well. Every week it seems like there's a hanger being posted up there on the socials. And it's a tough time of year because there's teams finding out, obviously, that their season's over, relegated. But it is also at the low of lows, there is a high of highs of teams making finals for the first time. Teams going on through to prelims. Like we've said in previous weeks, there's integrated grand finals, which I'm pretty sure is wrapping up into their prelim this weekend. So it's all happening across the PFL landscape. I'm glad I've got Ollie Pike across from me to run through it with me. Welcome, Ollie.
7: Hello, Seb. And I'm just going to go straight off the top and just say well done to Matt Koutsoukas, I believe it is.
6: Huge 104.
7: 100 goals for the Ross Moyne
6: CFR
7: boys.
6: The Wilt Chamberlain type cardboard cutout.
7: Unbelievable.
6: And the nice going on.
7: And the nice round. It's just unbelievable. I can't believe it. I don't know what I was trying to say, the nice round number of 104, because it's not a round number
6: at all. No, it's not. I mean, it's an even number if you want to go with that.
7: Yeah.
6: As you probably saw on socials, there was a flares in the daytime, which
7: there
6: I
7: was
6: find,
7: limbs, mate.
6: Which
7: absolute
6: I find quite
7: limbs.
6: Funny. It's like, obviously, I don't know, first of all, where you get your hands on a flare, but it doesn't have the same effect that it does at nighttime.
7: No, it
6: but
7: doesn't.
6: Still, kudos to the fellas down there at Ross Moyne, and obviously that's an undefeated season for them as well, I'm pretty sure.
7: Unbelievable effort. We spoke to Matthew Erceg, the president, the other week, and you've had Troy Langford on some point as well. So we've done a bit of Ross Moyne coverage, so shout out to those boys, but we've got a massive show, and we're going to have to keep the intro short off the top here, Seb, because it is jam-packed today. We got Bull Creek Leeming men's head coach Cole Hardingham after their big win over Collegians to stay up in B grade. After that, we're going to have Cam DePayne, the Kwinana B-grade women's coach. Bit of a B-grade-centric show today after they pull off a bit of an upset in third position, beating Swan Ave. We've got our usual chat with Lockie Douglas, who is back for the Nuffy Corner after missing last week. And then we'll have our tips for the A-grade round 18, the final round before the final, Seb.
6: And we'd like to thank our sponsors in Budget Car and Truck Rental, West Coast Eagles, EGT, Belgravia Apparel, Burley, Sullivan Logistics, WA Football, SKG Radiology, Life Without Barriers, Victor Sports, Business News, SENWA, For My Sisters, Cardi 9 Breweries, Sport FM, Jack's Auto and Tire, and Camera House.
7: Anyway, Seb, as we mentioned off the top and we have on the line now, we're going to be talking to Bull Creek Leeming's head coach, Cole Hardingham, after their enormous final matchup, final round matchup between them and Collegians to stay in the B grade. Kyle, welcome to the Perth Footy Podcast, mate. How is it going?
8: Thanks, guys. Thanks for getting me on board.
7: And it was obviously a big day for the club. Give us a rundown on how it was. I'm sure it would have been packed to the rafters, on the sidelines as well, down at Beasley Reserve. So, yeah, how was it?
8: It was an interesting one. I think the lead up to it, you know, trying to prepare for it, trying not to put too much pressure on the playing group around the enormity of the game, but. You know, most times when you're not playing finals, you sort of, it's a bit of a dead rubber game, but this we knew was a, in our eyes, was going to be our grand final for the year.
7: And, definitely.
8: You know, it definitely lived up to that expectation. We had a sellout crowd with our home base, but also Collegians managed to get a big crew down there, and, you know, the intensity in the game definitely was finals-like, and, you know, my heart probably an hour to come down to the normal beating patterns by the time we got to the end of it.
7: Yeah. As part of it last year, to be honest, I can say you might have heard, I'm not sure if you listen, but I was formerly, still am, but I just keep getting injured, Wembley player. So part of that sort of scrap last year, obviously there was, you know, the sort of four teams that you could have finished in the finals or, you know, even gone down within, that's how close it was. You know, you were part of that sort of last year. What do you reckon the major differences between last year's relegation scrap and this year's kind of was?
8: Last year for us, you didn't know the result until the day. So, you know, we're waiting. Well, we thought it was Brentwood or, you know, Wanneroo going down. You know, we just weren't sure.
7: Yep.
8: And then obviously the results with Brentwood getting a good win before our game even started just threw a whole spanner in the works. So then all of a sudden our game went from, you know, let's just win it or, you know, if we lose it, so be it, to we must win. And you know, I think we went in at three-quarter time with three goals down. So all of a sudden that last quarter was, you know, it was pretty scary and very similar. When we won that, it was like we'd won a final, and the same thing, the crowd got really behind it and really made the day. And then, you know, this year, I think knowing going into the game that whoever loses is going down to C grade put a lot more pressure internally, I think. Yeah, I think that was probably the biggest difference for us. Yeah, just the fact that we knew and it's like, all right, this is our grand final. Let's go out there and, you know, don't leave anything on the track. And, you know, whatever will be. Yep. And luckily, it turned in our favour.
7: 100%.
6: It's obviously a long season that's now wrapped up for you guys. 7 wins last year, 5 wins this year. How would you sort of grade your season? Obviously, there's probably been some low lights and building towards obviously the back end of the year and staying up, but what were some of the main highlights, obviously, from apart from the weekend just gone?
8: Yeah, I think for us, you know, obviously not making finals in any years, you know, it's the ultimate goal to make finals and obviously progress. But for us, you know, we really didn't have a great run with injuries late, early in the piece. But we also changed a lot of our, you know, the way we wanted to play and the game style and the game plan. So we knew coming into the year that it was probably going to be a slow start for us. But we were hoping to get a few more wins early on to sort of help us in the back end. And then during the back end of the year, we managed to really string some good games together. You know, all the top sides, I really felt we performed really well against. So it just showed that we're definitely capable and good enough to obviously, one, be in B grade, but two, you know, be in that top five if we would be consistent.
6: Yep.
8: So if we look at highlights, you know, I'd say our last month of footy has definitely been the highlight. You know, yep. Played Brentwood, and only just went down by 5 points to them. We played Whitfords. We should have won that one, if I was completely honest. Yep. You know, we were in front all day.

0: know they won't like it, but I think this is the first time they've ever been in C grade. So it's it's been a one that, you know, for us, it's a good milestone to get to send them back there and make sure it wasn't us.
1: Yeah. You talked about injuries just before there, and I imagine that would have let a couple of maybe younger players or more inexperienced players to come through and get a good stretch of form. Are there any players you'd want to spotlight or platform here as having a great season that you're impressed with from pre-season to now?
0: Yeah, we've had quite a few, actually. So, yeah, the beauty for us is we've got such a really strong junior football club, and, you know, the goal for us as a senior group is making sure that we get these kids coming through the system and coming through to the Colts, and then from the Colts into our senior sides. And for the past probably 3 to 4 years, we haven't had that as a group. And this year, the young talent coming through our Colts system is exceptional. I really think, you know, they're going to help us fast track to where we want to be in years to come. So if I looked at guys that came in and just played their roles, you know, one kid that played in the South team, in the Colts South representative team, yep. Ben Mansell, he's been, you know, a little superstar up forward for us, and, you know, teams put a lot of time into him when they come and play against us.
1: Yeah.
0: You know, we've got a couple in the back line in Cooper Baker and Jake Cornelius. They're just young junior talent that when they came in, it was like they played, you know, 50 to 100 league games, just came in with a lot of poise, and they've really set us up. And then from a senior group, I'd say, you know, Jamie Donaldson, who in my eyes probably wasn't in our best 22 at the start of the year, but he played every game, and just as the weeks got on, he just became a really reliable defender.
1: Yep.
0: And then probably, you could throw a ring around a heap of them, but I think, our wingers, you know, we had Jaden Omerod, who I think played every game for the year, and he just played on the wing, didn't get the credit that he deserved, but, you know, most of the time he was sort of playing the entire game without a break and just played his role. So there's some really good young players that are coming through, and I think if we can keep them together, it's only going to help us not only compete in B grade, but hopefully push a bit further.
2: Yeah, definitely. What's the sort of things, as you at the forefront of it, obviously as the coach, that you take into next year in order to maybe try and get yourselves out of the possibilities of being in this situation kind of in the first place, if you like?
0: It's the recruiting is the big one, and I find it is extremely hard to recruit, to recruit the talent if you're not successful. Like, the successful clubs seem to be able to recruit quite easily because of that yep. pulling power. So yep. for us, we're always competing against the CBCs who are in A grade. We used to compete more against the Willertons and stuff like that, but I find now it's the A-grade clubs, the North Frios, the CBCs, the Coburn Lakes, you know, these clubs that are just around the corner that you're trying to fight against. And unfortunately for us, we just haven't had the pulling power, but I feel like that's turning. And, the mates bringing mates is a big one for us. But I think for us, it's just making sure that these juniors that have come into the Colts system all stick around and come back through, because there's a lot of them that are more than capable of playing league footy. And then be nice, you know, icing on the cake, it would be nice to get a couple of our current East Freo players that are playing league down there, if they decide to hang up the boots, to get them back to the club would be instrumental in us being successful.
1: For sure. Just a quick one before we let you go. It's obviously a long season, as I mentioned, just from a coaching and interest perspective. Do you sort of not hang up the boots for the season? Do you sort of stick around and watch the rest of the PFL seasons unravel?
2: Or? Your girls are going well as well.
1: Yeah. Well, do you hang around for the past next couple of weeks?
0: Yeah, so we're going, Bull Creek. We've still got the ladies, the B-grade ladies are still in the finals, so we'll be definitely behind them to support them. I think they play Scarborough. Or Swanath in Scarborough, I think it's
2: Swanath. Swanath yep. this week, so a big game.
0: Swanath, yeah. So that's a huge game, and you know they've been around for 6 years and made 5 finals campaigns. So I think
2: not bad.
0: for us, it's getting around them to make sure

0: they go as far and as deep into these finals as they can. And then our E1 South, they're playing their finals campaign as well. So we'll have a little bit of a celebration from a seniors' point of view, but we'll make sure we're there to support the guys and the ladies in their finals campaigns, and then celebrate the year together at the end of it.
1: Well, obviously not the year that you wanted for your own side. Obviously injuries is the battle that happens every year between a lot of teams throughout the PFL, but obviously good luck for the off season. Good luck for the rest of the Bull Creek sides in their own grades in the coming finals matches, and hopefully we'll speak to you at some point in the coming season or next season.
0: Awesome, thanks guys, I appreciate the time, and hopefully it's up really good finals campaign about to kick off, and I'm definitely be keen to see it coming through.
2: B-Grade Men's head coach for Bull Creek Leeming, Carl Hardingham, joining us here on the Perth Footy Podcast. Seb, after the break, we're going to go to the B-Grade Women, and we're going to talk to Kwinana's coach, Cam DePayne, after they had a nice win in the first week of finals.
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2: All right, Seb, as we mentioned off the top anyway, mate, we are now talking to Swan District's integrated star, Alex Mashovis, as finals is underway in the integrated league. Very exciting times. And Swan District's, his side, finished top of B Division, so had the nice week off. Alex, welcome to the show, mate. How's it going?
9: Yeah, good, Ollie. Yourself?
2: Yeah, very, very good, mate. Really appreciate your time coming on the Perth Footy Podcast. Congratulations on a great season for your team. How has it been for the integrated Swan District side this year?
9: Yeah, look, it's been quite adventurous, quite good, actually. We've been gelling well as a team. Obviously, we're trying to really develop into a good side, and obviously what we've been able to do this year has been quite magical, and the vibe around the group is amazing. Obviously, we've got our first game of finals this week against, I think it's High Wycombe, I think it is.
2: Yep.
9: So yeah, we're sort of going to be look forward to the occasion, and hopefully all is well. We can hopefully go to the granny, but obviously we're just going to play four quarters and go from there.
1: No, for sure, mate. It's unique how the PFL system works, obviously, with the top five and having the week off. Is it a preferred model? Obviously, it would be incredible to finish top of the season at the top of the ladder. But do you like having that week off before the final series starts?
9: I think it's great, because it's what it does. It sort of gets the body recovered, that extra week. I think, you know, if you've got any niggling injuries or whatever, you just recover it and just get it all prepared, ready for the following week, and you know, be ready to buy from the bounce down pretty much.
1: You spent a little bit of time across your career at different clubs, Corbinia, Kingsway, and now Swan Districts. How have you found the first season with Swan Districts?
9: Been very good. Obviously different environment from obviously Corbinia and Kingsway, obviously, but it's been really good. I can't fault them, it's been pretty good, very, very good.
1: Are there any players at Swan Districts that you like to shout out that you've been sort of impressed by that maybe before you came across didn't know, and throughout the course of the season you thought, wow, they're ripper and they're great talent and I love to play with them?
9: Oh, look, well, one of the assistant coaches, obviously, Caden Hart, one of them, he's a superstar, obviously, really good bloke. Obviously, the players, our coach as well, Mark, he's awesome. Also, one of the players that I know well from state, one guy I don't know very well, obviously, but now I do know as well as I do, is obviously Alex Seymour. Really, really good bloke. Obviously playing with Dylan Farrow, Anthony Calamaris, and obviously Will Brensel, and obviously a couple of others, obviously Louis Collins as well, and obviously Joseph Max. Those guys are just unreal. They're great footballers, and they play their best, and that's all I could really see and ask for, and they're awesome, just really good.
2: Mate, and as well, obviously you're having a great season with your Swan District side, that's for sure, but you were part of the WA All-Inclusion team that travelled over to Queensland last year. How was that experience? And was that just the only year have you done it? I think you were there in 2024 as well?
9: Yeah, so obviously the 2023 and 24 were obviously Brisbane.
2: Yep.
9: And 25 was Melbourne. So last year was Melbourne.
2: Oh, sorry, I got that mixed up. My bad, mate.
9: No, good, mate. Obviously Melbourne was a pretty... for me, obviously for the side, we did what we can, but obviously injuries pretty much derailed what we wanted to achieve.
2: Yep.
9: Unfortunately for me, I got obviously in Melbourne, I got bumped off the ball, first game against Victoria, bumped off the ball as I kicked it, and shattered my collarbone in three places.
2: Oh.
9: So that was kind of a bit of a shock, but
2: yep.
9: I tell you, but the recovery's been, but obviously the road to recovery and obviously playing this year, there were some doubts that I wasn't going to probably play this year, but. Yep. I guess with the support that I've had from numerous people, it's been great. And really, really thankful for that, pretty much.
1: Does that drive you and give you more determination to get back there this year? I understand tryouts started last week. How's that sort of process going at the moment?
9: Really good, yeah. So got through the combine bit very well. But now it's on to this week and next week, and we'll just have to wait and see how it all goes, mate. I'm quite confident. This is probably more for me. I think Ollie is more of a redemption year for me. Probably unluckiness that I suffered in Melbourne last year, obviously in the first game against Victoria, but.
2: Yep.
9: Yeah, it's all roads lead to that, pretty much.
2: Well, when you were over there in Queensland, at least, I believe you were named WA's most valuable player in one of the years. How did that feel, mate?
9: That was a shock to me, to be brutally fair. I was shocked, more to the point, but I just try and do the team thing and just listen to, obviously, the coach, our WA state coach, which is obviously Tommy Methat.
2: Yep.
9: He sort of spurs me on to do well, but not just me, all the others. And I think that's the biggest thing for me with the state thing. Obviously, we all go together and we all play as one, and he's just an unbelievable coach to obviously get to know, but not only that, get some good knowledge off him that makes sense.
2: Yeah.
1: You somewhat just touched on it then, but we've been talking about throughout the course of the season, we obviously had the PFL men's state and the women's state and the Colts state, and now your turn for your state program. How incredible is it to sort of bond and connect with other players that you might not get to off the field from other sort of clubs and grades?
9: Look, I think it's just it's a very... To me, it's a pretty good bond. Getting to know the other players from obviously in the state, from the men's and women's ones, obviously. But not only that, Ollie, I think to represent your state is a massive honour.
2: 100%.
9: You wear, obviously you wear the swan, the black swan, with pride, and
2: yep.
9: I think not only when you leave, obviously WA, and you're doing something like that, that's where not only you've got responsibilities and whatever, but you're doing like your state proud, but you're going to do your family and obviously team proud for who you play for, and that's a philosophy that I sort of have pretty much. You know, you go out there, you play your best, and
2: yep.
9: You know, don't worry about the wins or losses. Just go out there and do what you can and play your best. That's all that you can do.
2: 100%, mate. And you obviously got a big game against, we believe, is High Wycombe this week, mate. So very exciting. You looking forward to the game? Do you do anything different with your own prep come finals time?
9: No, look, the preps are probably different. Look, I obviously, looking forward to the challenge that High Wycombe bring. Look, they've got some good players, let's be brutally honest. They've got some really good players, but so do we. Look, I think we match up pretty well against them. I believe that what we've got is, I'd say, good enough to go through to the big dance.
2: Yep.
9: And with the preparation, my preparation doesn't really change from regular season to finals. I just only listen to music and...
2: Yep.
9: Just going off and, try and get everything all in order, my mind and everything right. And, once the first ball goes, that's when lock in and play.
2: Yeah, I love it, mate.
1: Well, thank you very much, Alex, for coming on and joining us on the PFL podcast. Obviously, go well for the rest of your season. Hope you make it through to the big dance, make it through this weekend as well, uninjured, and especially as well, go well with the state program and that process. Hopefully, you can get your fourth year in a row represented there over East.
9: Cheers, Ollie and Seb. Thanks, boys. You've been good.
2: Mate, thank you very much for your time. After the break, Coongamaya C4 Women's Head Coach Eddie Garlett after their great season so far in the C4 Women heading into the finals.
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1: back on the PFL podcast, and we've missed him. He's back on the show. We've got Lachie Douglas. Welcome, Lachie.
11: Hello, gents. Yes, apologies. I left you stranded last week, so I'm back this week, so I've cancelled all work. I'll turn the work phone off, so no one can bother me.
1: That's right. That's right. We've got you in good form at good time as well, because it is the end of all the seasons that we're talking about, obviously talking about B grade, C1, C2. Heading into finals, we've had some finals already being played for some of the women. So, yeah, a good time to get you on and to chat all things B, C1 and C2.
11: Yeah, absolutely. Great time of the year. Like yesterday, I think I would have watched... Oh, I was flicking between AFL games, AFLW games, and I watched a bit of the Waffle women's game that went to Golden Point.
1: What a cracker of a finish for that. Did you see that, Ollie?
2: No, I missed that one. Who was it?
1: Claremont looking for, obviously, for a three-peat in the women's.
2: Yeah.
1: And you might get this right, Lachie. I think one of the Teakles, or a Teakle goal after the siren?
11: Yeah, she had a goal. Yeah, it was a great goal, really. I mean, Claremont... I think poor Claremont, but I mean, probably not poor Claremont if they're going for a three-peat, but yeah, it was exciting. It was great to watch. I think it's Swan Districts versus East Frio in the league and then the Rogers Cup. So
2: great.
11: Next week. So get down and watch if you can, and it should be hopefully good weather.
1: Goal, I mean,
11: I know
1: we're
11: the PFL podcast, but I'm a footy man, so
2: yeah,
11: any football is good footy.
2: If you're not at the PFL, maybe go watch that. But
1: I was going to say, any time there's a goal after siren, especially in a prelim, that's absolute cinema.
2: That is unreal.
11: No, even extra time. I think going extra time, like, I made a big prediction last year to say three grand finals were going to go to extra time, and none of them did, so we're due one in
2: maybe
11: the
2: this year.
11: This year, I think.
1: Through an organisational lens, extra time I'd prefer if they didn't, and it gets all organised and
2: all the timings of all the games.
1: So maybe don't prey on that this year if you can, Lachie.
11: Well, okay, just not in games you're involved in, maybe.
1: Yeah, that's true. That's true. All right, let's jump into B grade men and their season wrapping up. Should we go through games, ladder position? How do we want to structure this week?
2: I think it's
1: Ollie?
2: Just kind of mix of kind of everything. I tell you what, I think we'll start at the big one, the do or die clash between Bull Creek and Collies. How do you see that for Collegians, Lachie?
11: Yeah, well, it's obviously a tight game all day, and then when I switched on in the last, I think it was 38-39 at one stage.
2: Yep.
11: But yeah, Bull Creek kicked the last couple of goals to get that win, so yeah, they've stayed in B grade Bull Creek, and for Collegians it'll be the season obviously ruining missed chances, and there were some heavy defeats in there, yeah, but
2: yep.
11: Unlucky for the Collegians boys, but if you finish ninth, you know, stranger things have happened. You never know what's going to happen with sometimes, so ninth, you're sort of half a chance if another team doesn't want to, you know, move up or down,
2: yep,
11: or whatever happens with other clubs, but
2: yep,
11: yeah, it's just not a great feeling for the Collegians boys, so I do feel sorry for them.
2: I think Melville will just be pretty relieved that the
1: season's over
2: For the Rams boys. 10-goal loss to Coburn Lakes to finish the year. We saw Whitfords have a nice win over Kalamunda, though, 10-goal winners.
11: Yeah, fantastic for Whitfords. They just flex their muscle before they've got a week off to sit back and relax. So well done to them. And we saw West Coast had a good win over Swanath as well. So.
2: Yeah.
11: Got the final spot and the finals wrapped up as well. So I think anything can happen with West Coast. It's sort of an up and down team, but for Swanath, I think they had a great fall off. I thought they were one of the great teams at the start, and they finished 8-10 and 7th on the ladder. So it's a bad prediction from me. I was tipping big things from them.
2: Yeah, it's going to be certainly interesting to see what happens. But going into the finals now, so as we can see through the matchups, that'll be North Frio playing Brentwood Burragoon, who only just played each other last week, and North Frio get winners. So I'd be careful. My last experience of playing the exact same time before going into a final series.
1: I might
2: have gone this story before on the Perth Footy Podcast, can't remember, but... 2023, I want to say it was, Wembley versus Collegians. Played them the round before finals. We beat them by 10 goals. And then the week after that, we played them in the first week of finals and we lost. And I kicked 0-6.
1: I mean, didn't we say the same? We were about to go into it with the B-grade women, but the same with Quinana, I think, had just played Swanath or something like that in one of the grades where you get a little preview of them the week before, you can fix things up in training, and then you go again and defeat them the next week.
2: 100%. And then it's got Coburn Lakes playing West Coast as well. How are you seeing that, Lockie?
11: Yeah, it should be great games. I think, I'm going to say West Coast will probably fancy themselves over Coburn, although you never know because they've had such a good year. But I just know West Coast, they got a few back from injury looking at their team. Well, let's assume it was injury from their team lists and things that they rolled out with on Saturday. So they'd be pretty confident. But I think the top three are definitely the best three teams in the comp. Brentwood's knocked off Whitford's as well. So North Freo have good firepower up front. So it's going to be an exciting final series in B grade for sure.
2: It really is. And then going into the B-grade women, we just spoke to Cam DePayne of Quinana, but they had an amazing win over Swanath, though, that's for sure.
11: Yeah, fantastic win. Well, they were down at quarter time, and then they just rallied since then. So
2: yeah, he said he kicked
11: back. Two, and then half-time down by 2 points, three-quarter time down by a point, and they've run away by 18-point winners. So, yeah, fantastic for Quinana to roll through and roll with a win, but for the Swanath girls, they obviously just have to pick themselves up and go again next week against Bull Creek.
2: Yeah, it's certainly going to be interesting in Bull Creek with Tia Taylor kicking
1: for Bull Creek Lehman,
2: kicking goals like how she is. And Jacinta Stevens, got my leading goal kickers mixed up on my teams just there. But Jacinta Stevens with another four over Ocean Ridge. It is a good week to be a part of Bull Creek.
11: Well, exactly. I saw there was a little write-up on the Footy League website, and it said that just the goal should be stopping her. And obviously, the margin was four goals or five goals, and she ended up kicking four of them. So, obviously, didn't go to plan, but fantastic for her and fantastic for them. So, you never know as you keep going in the finals what's going to happen. So, it should be a good game between Swanath and Bull Creek, but equally, Scarborough versus Quinana. I can see that going right to the wire as well.
1: Who do you have out of those two? Because we're just talking to Cam, to Payne, their coach, and he was saying that they had two fairly close matchups. Do you say there was a draw in there somewhere in the season?
11: Yeah, it's good. Well, it'd be tough to predict. I mean, Scarborough did finish on the top, and their only blemish was the draw, so I could back them in, but I think Quinana are one of those teams you probably don't really want to play. I think they're humming at the right time of the season as well. So once you've won one final, momentum's such a big thing as well. So you can see them really taking it up to Scarborough as well.
1: Moving into C1 men, and Ollie can probably speak to it, but probably the biggest thing out of the last weekend, as you mentioned to me off air, is your mate, wrong grade. I was thinking about Andre Amanini in the wrong grade.
2: We'll
1: already
2: get to Andre in a second. He's flat with what's happened. But going into the C1, I'll tell you my other mate, Joshy Richards, winning it by 21 goals, the leading goal kicking tally.
11: Yeah, he's had a fantastic season, I think. So, particularly, just pretty consistent all year. Like, he's just sort of going, I don't think there's been a round where he hasn't kicked a goal. So, well done to him on obviously taking out the award as well, but well done to Wembley for just having a good win and rolling into finals with some good momentum like that.
1: So would that be the most he's kicked in one season?
2: I think that is the most he's kicked in one season. I reckon he had mid-60s a few years ago when we had that B-grade push. I think that would be the most, but looking at C1 now, I think, so it's Hammersley Kareen versus Wembley in both the reserves and the league side, so that'll be interesting. The Pike Derby for the first round of finals, if you like. My brother of a Hammersley Kareen representation, myself obviously Wembley, both not playing though, so doesn't really, can't really call it that. But anyway, looking at it, I think Hammersley Kareen, I'm led to believe, have lost Christian Martin, their captain coach, heading into finals. So bad time for him to get injured, especially with a nice win for your Wanneroo boys, who went undefeated league, Colts and reserve. So unreal job from everyone there at the Roo train.
11: Yeah, absolutely. And I noticed that Max Dennis had been playing a few games for Hammersley, but he didn't play on the weekend. I think he's done his hammy.
2: Yeah.
11: So he was their leading goal scorer last year. Who didn't play in the first part of the season. But, yeah, he's done his hammy. And for, it was a warm day on Saturday, and I think Hammersley probably realised that, hey, we're playing next week, so I took their foot off the pedal. And, there was no sting in the game, really, after half-time. So, but it was a good day for good day for all everyone involved, I think.
1: Good day for the Union
11: down at Hammersley. They're all having fun.
1: And good day for Quins.
2: And the big one, yeah, Quins. But after being in the bottom two all year, have managed to rally and get over the Cobras by 45 points to drag themselves out of the relegation zone and get up over Mozzie Park. And poor Mozzie Park have been dragged down into the bottom two. Well done to Quins there. That's huge.
11: Yeah, fantastic win, particularly, their start to the season. But for Mozzie Park, I think only losing by 6 points to Thornley is probably such a fair effort as well. Tough game to play in the last part of the season. And
2: yep.
11: Just one of the fellas with the great names in football, Chilly Farmer, kicked yep. 3 goals for Mozzie Park. So just thought I'd give him a mention because I think that's just such a good name.
1: Has to be a top five name in the PFL.
2: Yep, definitely.
11: Yeah, it would be great. But yeah, for Quinn, fantastic. I think most people you speak to said Quinn's weren't as bad as what they're left.
2: Yeah.
11: So for them to get that win and yeah, they'd be pretty happy down at Upper Quinn's, avoiding relegation for sure.
2: And the one thing I just want to give a shout out to as well done to the Coburn Cobras. Up against it, brought up to C1 from C2. They did it voluntarily, and though they didn't make finals, they were pretty clear of the relegation battle. They were competitive. They had some good wins over the year, so a massive well done. That was obviously take a little bit of ticker to be able to do that. So, yeah, a huge result for them, so massive well done.
11: Yeah, absolutely. I thought they had a fantastic season, Coburn. So, and I think their reserves just missed out on finals as well. So
2: yep.
11: It just shows a good future, or, you know, good depth is something you can hold in good stead as they continue to climb up the grades if they can.
2: So for the two finals, Hammersley versus Wembley, of course, that'll be at Wembley Sports Park. And then you'll have Kwinana versus Thornley. Who are you seeing in those one?
11: Well, I'll probably tip Wembley to get over the top of Hammersley there, because I think Wembley's only lost 2 games, sorry, and they were both Wanneroo, so I can see them facing each other in the final the week after. But for Kwinana Thornley, I think Thornley have stalled a bit, so I'm going to tip Kwinana there. Obviously, they finished above them on the ladder, but Kwinana seem to be in a bit better form than what Thornley is currently.
2: Elphick v Short will be great to watch.
1: It'll be a great matchup.
11: Yeah, should be some good goal kicking down there. I can see it's Saturday's looking relatively okay, so it could be a good chance for the goal kickers to prove why they're very important to their team. So yeah, Elphick, different player to Short, but yeah, it should be a good contest indeed.
2: Definitely. And going down into the C1 women now, we've had another sort of ladder position upset. I guess it's not really an upset. They're both on the same amount of wins with 12. But Kingsway Balladura, I guess if you look at it, the 80% less than Balladura, pretty much, 86%. They get the win over Kingsway at Kingsway. So huge well done to the Balladura girls there.
11: Yeah, fantastic for Balladura women. They're holding their the club up on a loft at the moment. It's the women's team, so fantastic win, especially Kingsway's probably their closest rivals in terms of proximity as well. So yeah, just a great win for them, and they booked their spot to play Bayswater next week, which I'm sure is going to be a fantastic game for anyone, because Bayswater's a very good team, but that momentum for Balladura, good luck. It's good, fantastic. I can't wait to see what happens in that one.
2: Yeah.
1: And Coburn Cobra is progressing through to match up against Kingsway there again in the second round of finals.
11: Yeah, well, the Cobras, again, their women's team's had a fantastic year, really. Their percentage was better than Balladura's. They just finished a game behind. So, yeah, I can see them maybe causing an upset this weekend as well. You never know. I'm going to tip the upset. I'm going to say Coburn to beat Kingsway.
2: Oh, big call. So Kingsway, after securing themselves a nice little spot in number two, going to go out in straight sets.
1: It happens.
2: It does.
11: Yeah, it happens to the best of us, unfortunately. So, yeah, I think their men's team went out in straight sets last year after finishing top. So, unfortunately, I'm tipping the same for the women. I don't have anything against them, but it's you can't tip the favourites all the time.
1: Are you tipping the favourites in the Bayswater matchup?
11: Yeah, I'll tip Bayswater. Yeah.
1: I think you have to. I think their record to date now stands at something like 35-1 in the past 3 seasons or
2: something. Unbelievable.
11: Yeah, they're going from strength to strength. And I think their second women's team as well, Bayswater, just provides that pressure, you know, in the depth and competition for spots. So, yeah, I can see them winning this weekend.
1: Now, I'll redo my intro because now it's more valid this time around because I got the two confused. But sure, Ollie off the bat can speak to it. But yep. C2 men, Andre Aminini, almost like a Stephen Bradbury type situation there, just coming home late. Cody Nelson with, did you say 10 goals in the last
2: 10
1: game?
2: 10 goals for Canning Vale over Ballardura in a, and he's messaged, Andre's messaged me during the week and he's flat. He is flat as a tack, which is fair because he's leading it all. But well done to Cody. He's got to kick him when it's available, and he's done just that. And he's just our man, Andre, just falls at the final hurdle, and it's devastating to see.
11: Yeah, well, I know teams in the past, well, probably before live scoring, have, you know, you send someone down to watch the other game or something like that. So, but for Kingsley, I'm sure they wouldn't have even given a second thought that someone could come out and kick 10. So, you know, you'd hate to think that he hand-passed one off in the square or gave one away or anything. But, yeah, congratulations to Cody Nelson. I think kicking 10 is fantastic, but...
2: Yep.
11: So then pip the goal-kicking award as well. It's just a remarkable effort. Considering they also have third on the... table as well, Canning Vale. So
2: yeah.
11: Their goals are coming from two players. So, yeah, well done to them. And they had a great win over Ballardura too. So they'll be up and about down at Canning Vale on Saturday night, I'm sure.
2: Do you reckon the Ballardura ever put some consideration? You remember when Buddy and Fev were both going to kick their 100th goal in the game at Marvel there that day?
1: Yeah.
2: And then Clarko, just purely out of spite, flooded the back line. So Fev couldn't kick his 100th. No thoughts of that for the Ballardura boys there?
11: I probably wouldn't have thought they would have done that. I mean, although, you know, they could have tried to flood, but considering I think they were down by nearly 10 goals at half time, they probably had other things on their minds as well, the Ballardura. And they probably wanted to celebrate with the women for having such a good win that they weren't focused, and then let a bloke slip through and kick 10 goals. Uh-huh. So, yeah. Fantastic.
2: Tell you one thing on that, when you kick 6 in the last game as well, leading the whole thing, you probably just go, I'm home here. So, well done to Cody Nelson. That's a huge effort. And Andre, if you're listening, that's unfortunate, mate, but you can make it right in a finals position, because when you look at it, he might have a chance to do it against one another. Cody Nelson at one end, Kingsley at the other, Aminini at the other, Kingsley versus Canning Vale. It's going to be a huge game.
11: Yeah, it looks like a fantastic matchup as well. And I saw Kingsley on their social media. Like, they've already done the first 12 rounds of their vote count, and they've put it on social media as well.
2: Yep.
11: So, and Andre wasn't winning that either. So I feel bad for him if he's not going to win the goal kicking and there's someone else coming through. Get him in the pair of the best as well. You never know.
1: It's a midfielder's award, isn't it?
11: Yeah, well, exactly, yeah. No one rewards the goal kickers or people doing the grunt work. It's like, how do you win a game of football? Kicking goals. So the goal kicker should be rewarded more highly than midfielders.
1: How's Swan Valley just sneaking into finals?
2: Yeah, we marked that last week. So it was Canning South Perth sitting in that fifth spot, and then Swan Valley have probably had a pretty fortunate time, have come up against Bassendean, had the big win, and they've jumped Canning South Perth to sneak into that fifth spot, and we'll be playing Belmont Districts this week.
11: Yeah, so well done for Swan Valley as well. So I think last time they played Bassendean, they lost, but the result got overturned for whatever reason. Bassendean appear to have lost their points. So probably fortuitous for Swan Valley to get that win and then also get revenge this time, beating them and then sneak into finals. So, yeah, it should be a good game. Once you're in finals, you never know what can happen. So... They're a chance indeed.
2: And who kicks more goals out of Nelson and Aminini in the other game this week? Make a little prediction.
11: I'm going to say Andre Aminini is going to kick more goals because I think Kingsley's going to win.
2: Okay.
11: They've just got too much firepower up front.
2: There we go. Moving into the C2 women. I feel like it's a bit in vogue in the PFL at the moment for the third place team to get the wood over the second place team. It's happened again. Gosnells, 17-point winners over Freo CBC.
11: Yeah, no, I remember saying CBC was one of the best teams I'd watched in the C2 women, but
2: yeah.
11: Gosnells has come out and said, we're better than them. So fantastic win for the Gosnells women as well. And equally... well done to the Williston women who...
2: over Whitford.
11: I mean, Whitford's such a drop-off as well. I think they were floating around the top of the ladder. They finished 4th.
2: Under
11: 10 wins, 5 losses, great season. But Willetton's done them in the first final.
2: I think they were almost undefeated after like 8 or 9 games, yeah. I think Whitfords were at the start of the season. Willetton kicked 3-11 as well, so probably could have been a bit more of a damning day for the Whitford side. So they're out, which means next week we're heading into, well, this week, excuse me, we're going into Canning Vale versus Gosnells and then Freo CBC versus Willetton. How are you seeing those, Lockie?
11: Yeah, well, I think Canning Vale, probably, I did watch half of them the other week before it got called off due to some weather, so... But I think anyone, you know, can win on that day, as we've seen. The top four was pretty close. But, yeah, I don't know who to tip one way or another. I said before I don't want to tip. I like tipping underdogs. But I'm probably going to lean towards Canning Vale going through to the grand final, I would have thought.
1: Just quickly, because you weren't here last week, in some sort of a Shakespearean sort of fate, you've won or has kicked the Chiquitos out, our team.
11: I know. I feel bad because I don't think the game got recorded as a draw for Wanneroo either. But yeah, because the game got abandoned, it wasn't great. I mean, the weather was horrific. No one wants to play in that. So yeah, they'd probably be lucky. But yeah, feel bad for the Chiquitos now.
1: That's right. Hopefully, they'll flourish in C3.
11: Yeah, I thought it could have been like a, you know, remember the Titans type thing. You know, two teams merging and then they win it all. But obviously, not to be.
2: Yeah, for sure. So with, what is it? So the Wanneroo Threes, Rezzies, Colts and League all have the week off. Where are you going to be residing this week? What are you going to be watching? No Roo Train action for you.
11: Great question. Where should I go? I might have to go up to, like, there's going to be, I think Scarborough versus Ocean Ridge in the A grade is for relegation as well. So I think that could be a good game. I might actually go watch some A grade footy, get down and support... whatever team wants me to support them, if it's Scarborough, Ocean Ridge in that game, for sure.
1: You know where I wish I was on the weekend, both of you two? I wish I was at Rossmoyne watching Matt Katsoukas kick his 100. That would have been the ultimate sight to run on the ground and celebrate.
2: Unbelievable, yeah. Huge shout out to him, by the way. That's so good.
11: They had flares and everything. I saw people run on the ground with flares. I think flares in the daytime are a bit
1: underwhelming.
2: Yeah, it's a thought that counts.
11: I would love to see what the general public think. You know, when public walk past a game of footy or cricket, you can see them looking, and I think some people shake their head thinking, how dare these people have fun?
1: The strategy from earlier in the lead up to it. I think he not in-game rested himself and made sure he didn't kick a couple the week before so he could be kicking it at home, which I think is a smart thing to do from Matt.
11: Well, yeah, you're flirting with form. You don't want to do that. It's very dangerous. But, yeah, 100 goals is fantastic. So, and then there's people in the comments, oh, he should be playing higher. So it's like, well, he's just playing where Rockpoint are.
1: Yeah, exactly.
11: In a higher grade.
2: Maybe he just wants to play with his mates as well. But, no, unbelievable effort there. Maybe we have to see if we can get him on for a little chat, Seb, I think. It's an unreal effort. But, Lockie, thank you very much, as always, for joining us here on the Nuffy Corner and on the Perth Footy Podcast. And hopefully you get to watch some good footy that's not the Roo Train. And then in a couple of weeks, you'll be back up and going for your Wanneroo side.
11: Absolutely, yeah. Week off to rest my vocal cords, and I've been helping out on the bench, actually, helping the coach, because some coaching people are away. So I'd like to think I've played a little role in getting the team.
2: It's all you. All
1: you can claim it all.
11: Exactly. I said if I could hang around in the finals, I'd be half a sniff to get a recognition at the end of the year or something. But I think they've told me I'm not required in finals and just park up on the grandstand. So enjoy that.
2: No worries. Well, thank you very much for joining us, Lockie. After the break, Seb, we'll go with our rapid-fire A-grade round 18 tips.
1: Yes, we will.
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2: Okay, Seb, it's that time. The tip time. It's time to tip. It's tipping time. We're at the tipping point of the show, and we're at the tipping point of the season.
1: Sting? That's awesome.
2: I don't know what that was, to be honest.
1: A bit of Dr. Seuss for your Thursday afternoon.
2: Yeah, it was a bit interesting. I went with the rhymes there, bars, and all that sort of stuff. But anyway, we'll get into the tips. I'll stop yapping some rubbish. So, how are we going at the moment? So I'm 121 out of 170, and you are at 119 out of 170. So after this, there is what? There's 22 games left to tip for the season, I believe.
1: Yeah, well, each final, 2, 4, 5, 6. So 16 games left in the men's and the women's each. So quick maths on that, 32.
2: Bang. Never mind, I was 10 off.
1: 32 games left. Really, this is the week that I kind of need to claw back a lead or at least even it up. Luckily, there seems like a fair few games that you could sort of flip. It's not as easy as some other weeks have been throughout the season.
2: And there's some huge relegatory, if you want to call it that, battles. That is definitely
1: favorite
2: not a word
1: of this, time of year, machinations.
2: Yeah, there's a lot of machinations
1: in
2: this
1: machinations
2: one.
1: To go around.
2: There's no machinations anymore. There's a few for finals in the top five.
1: Women's, there's a lot of machinations.
2: With Wembley and UWA for the women's, they could swap around, and also Curtin and UWA could swap around in the men's. But in the relegation battle, it's win or go home, baby.
1: It is. Does that mean we're starting with men in tips? Or you want to start?
2: What do you think?
1: I think there's more to be said in the women's comp at the moment.
2: Okay, we'll start off with the blokes then, I think. So the first game, the safe Mount Lawley Hawks, your Hawks, against the Kingsway side at Ingold Oval. 2:30 bounce down.
1: No offence to Lawley's strategists at all, but you'd imagine they played their grand final last week, really. They know they're up. Like, realistically, you wouldn't say pack it in, but I think Kingsway probably have more of a reason to win this game, given that they could potentially jump uni and host a grand final, which would go a long, long way in terms of
2: a grand final.
1: Final.
2: Yeah.
1: Towards hosting an elimination final.
2: Yeah. Good call.
1: If things fall their way, so I'm going Kingsway for that reason.
2: Yeah, that's a very fair point. We'll skip the Scarborough Ocean Ridge one. We'll keep that to the end, I think.
1: Who are you going? You said...
2: Oh, I'll go... Yeah, same as you, Kingsway. Yeah, I forgot you're actually supposed to tip when you do the tips. After that, Trinity Aquinas versus North Beach. This is a throwback to the round one fixtures.
1: It is.
2: I like that. To book in the season.
1: Maybe there's
2: round
1: something
2: one,
1: in that.
2: Round 18.
1: Trinity Aquinas against North Beach.
2: It's almost the same for North Beach and for Trinity Aquinas. Both these teams,
1: I was going to say, Trinity Aquinas don't have a whole lot left to play for apart from individual awards, potentially.
2: I think Beach are pretty safe.
1: Yeah.
2: I know CBC are versing Bow Divers, which is a good chance of percentage, but I think it's almost too great to even...
1: Yeah. I think, North Beach.
2: Beach pretty comfortably, I think, for myself. What do you reckon Fudd's going to have to close out the home and away season?
1: Well, he doesn't really have many on his heels. Like, it's kind of just him in a paddock, unless BT can find a way to kick about 15-odd
2: yep.
1: in the last round. And you never know, Mount Lawley might be that yeah. sort of checked out,
2: yeah.
1: that he could potentially do it.
2: Well, they are likely going to go into that maybe a little undermanned, unfortunately, after yes. last week's game. We don't have the positions of the players that got injured. We just felt it was respectful.
1: Let's
2: just
1: go...
2: Give him some space.
1: Let's go Flood for... Six. Reasonable six.
2: I'll say Zave Stone kicks six as well.
1: Yeah, okay,
2: just,
1: nice.
2: I need something. Need something to hold on to after my pre-season leading goal kicker tip would yeah. Not be the same thing. But probably North Beach would keep him
1: yep.
2: pretty well. Zach Sadowski's a star down there.
1: Next game.
2: Freo CBC or Bow Divers?
1: CBC, Austin Riley to have... Six each.
2: Yep.
1: Go for it.
2: CBC pretty comfortably there for me. Next game is UWA versus Curtin. So a bit in this. If UWA win, they'll see them third with the double chance. If Curtin Uni win, it will see them third with the double chance. So big game.
1: It will. And Uni will know that Kingsway are nipping at their heels as well. So it's a win game for them, obviously. I'm going to take Curtin based off the last couple of weeks of form and given what happened last week, you can't really go against that. And if they to get Stewart back as well, with an already strong side, battle of the unis, give me Curtin.
2: I think the ruck battle's going to loom large. I don't know what they're going to do with Blichinden if he gets off the leash, so I'll go Curtin with you. I think in the next one we're going to the women's Scarborough versus Ocean Ridge, the relegation battle.
1: Cannot miss that
2: Win or go home. At the mill
1: that tips me towards Scarborough. I think they've had the not the initial loss but they had last week to respond to, where I don't think Ocean Ridge have had that sort of circumspect. They haven't had the game yet. This is their game. I think Scarborough, having seen how last week went, they're going to come in with a bit of fight.
2: I think just to... Just to add even more intrigue to this game than there already is, I'll say it purely just to counter. So we're on either sides of the relegation battle as well.
1: One of us is going to win that. One of the teams is going to win that.
2: 100%.
1: It's a draw. Have we even thought about that?
2: It's whoever's ninth then.
1: Talk about machinations.
2: It would be Scarborough then, unfortunately, on percentage.
1: Are they quite a fair bit down on percentage?
2: Well, the draw doesn't matter because they probably won't.
1: The draw does matter, doesn't it? They're down by 2 points.
2: Oh, okay. I'm not too sure how it works there.
1: Let me just quickly there. So Scarborough, if they had a draw, would be on the same, would need about 20-odd percentage to win. So probably not going to happen.
2: No, probably not. Into the women's, North Beach or Hammersley Crean. Bit of a, we don't like to say dead rubber, but it is a little bit for these sides. Hammersley down, North Beach safe. I'll just say North Beach here. No, you know what? I'll give Hammersley to their second win of the year.
1: Yeah, in the last game.
2: Yeah.
1: That would be awesome. North Beach, I reckon.
2: North Freo or Curtin Uni. I think Curtin going to flex their muscles here, which opens the door for Quins if they can beat Wembley.
1: Yeah, I've got Curtin as well in this game.
2: And then UWA versus Trinity Aquinas. Trinity Aquinas held UWA scoreless both times they played UWA this year, first in the preseason, the other one in round 9, I believe it was.
1: Not going to tip against that form.
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0: Born in Sydney, he eventually made his mark in the sporting capital of Australia, Victoria, as the voice of AFL football, Australian Open tennis, Olympic Games, and of course, countless commercials. He's the master of ceremonies to end all master of ceremonies. Craig Willis is our guest on Life of a Sports Broadcaster. Craig, welcome.
5: Jacob, I'm glad you could read my writing when I sent that intro over for you.
0: The invoice is in the mail. I really appreciate your time. Looking forward to reflecting on a brilliant career that does continue these days. I might start there, Craig. What are you up to these days? Because your voice is still heard regularly right around the country.
5: Yeah, I'm semi-retired from a lot of things. And, of course, with the current pandemic crisis engulfing the world, there isn't much happening in terms of comparing work and other such matters. So I actually live on a farm about 2.5 hours northeast of Melbourne in the high country near Mansfield, not far from the Mount Buller ski area. I now, with the technology available, Jacob, I can do most of my work from my office here. So that works out rather well.
0: So you find yourself now in country Victoria, Craig, but it all began in New South Wales in a town and a suburb called Eastwood. Tell us a little bit about your childhood.
5: Yeah, I grew up in Eastwood. Our family history goes back to 1801, to a convict, James Isles, who was sent out here to Australia on a ship, I think it was in the Canada. Anyhow, he was a convict and eventually settled around the Eastwood area. And that was mainly orchards. He was an orchardist. And then he became a sheriff in Parramatta, which is the cradle city of Australia. My father worked at Parramatta Council for 51 years, ending up as what you'd now call the chief executive officer, but in those days, town clerk. So I went to Eastwood Primary and Epping Boys High School. I went to school with Ivor Davies, the lead singer of Icehouse, of all people. We still reminisce and we still catch up. But the other famous person that was at the school was Jack Newton, the golfer. His dad was our local sergeant of police, Mr. Newton, as we called him. And also Geoffrey Robertson, the prominent lawyer on a global basis now, of course, is another old boy of the school. So the whole area has changed. Mum is still living in a nursing home not far from where we grew up. She's 97. So there's a lot of history in the area there, Jacob.
0: There certainly is. What about sport, the role that sport played in your youth? A star-studded cast there at school, as you mentioned, Craig, alongside you. But sport, the role that it played in your childhood, if any?
5: Well, I probably, like most young kids, we started out playing soccer with one of the local church groups. And then as I got older, I really enjoyed playing rugby union of all sports. I played that at school and after school as well. Golf was another passion, which still is a passion of mine. I do love having a hit around. We've got a lovely course up here at Mansfield, so we usually get together on a Thursday, a group of us, and have play 18 holes as best we can, given the current situation. And then I started working in radio, but before that my first job was at George Patterson's advertising agency as a dispatch boy. So we spent our days wandering around town, dropping off tapes and scripts and things like that. Because George Pats was probably and still is one of the preeminent advertising agencies. And it was interesting. I started work on the same day as a bloke called Hans Torve, another radio name, his brother John. But Hans at the time was Rupert Murdoch's brother-in-law, as his sister Anna was married to Rupert at that time. But also a guy who I haven't seen for a while, but I still hear him, a guy called Les Gock, who's one of the preeminent jingle writers in Australia. But he was the lead singer at the time of a band called Hush, which you probably wouldn't remember, Jacob.
0: Interesting name for a band, I have to say, though, Craig, to call a band Hush.
5: And boy, were they noisy. Les had, as I said, I haven't seen him for years, but he had terribly long hair in those days. But then I went to 2UW in Sydney as the office boy, spent some time there, and John Laws was there at the time. And then my first radio job was at a place called Lithgow on the other side of the Blue Mountains in New South Wales.
0: Craig Willis is our guest, Life of a Sports Broadcaster on 91.3 Sport FM. You've whizzed there through some of the early experiences of your broadcasting journey, Craig, but your voice as we hear it now is a familiar one, a golden voice of broadcasting. You began in school drama performances to sort of utilise that tool that you had, your golden voice. What did that do as far as growing your confidence is concerned at school with those early drama performances?
5: Oh, well, what was that? I'm trying to think. The Crucible was one play that I appeared in. But no, I never really thought about it, Jacob, to be quite honest with you. I used to do demo sort of tapes, if you like, when I was working at 2UW, because there were studios, and of course everything was on tape in those days. There was none of this digital stuff that we have. Yeah, I never really thought about it, to be quite honest with you, mate. It was just something, the voice was just there. Thankfully, after all these years, it's still there.
0: your dream was to get into radio from those very early years with the vocal tools that you had. Did you have an idea then, Craig, of what path was required to get there? These days it's 4 years at uni and then you throw your hat in the ring and try and land a job. What was it like back in your youth to try and get into the industry?
5: Well, of course, like most people my age who started out, you spend time in the country where you read funeral announcements, electricity disruption notices, live copy. You did everything. And that was the thing that gives you the background and the, I suppose, the experience that will one day take you, perhaps, would you hope, to a metropolitan station. That's where you cut your teeth. I used to do two shifts when I was in Lithgow. It was from 2 till 4 in the afternoon and then 7 till 11 p.m. at night. And the station closed at 11 o'clock at night, and we had to go down and turn the transmitter off, do all that sort of stuff. So, look, it was fantastic grounding in an industry which has changed now so much, as I think you'd understand.
0: You actually, I believe,

0: at George Patterson's. And she was the one that said, why don't you apply for that? And I did, and I was successful. The old man wasn't too happy, I can tell you. But I think he realised that that's what I wanted to do. I wanted to get into the radio thing, which, you know, eventually I did.
1: So 2LT Lithgow, as you mentioned, that first opportunity and the two shifts that you did. Can you give our listeners, Craig, an understanding of the staff that you had at your disposal at 2LT Lithgow and the kind of resources that you had then?
0: Not much, but I was privileged to work with Craig Denyer, Grant Denyer's dad, Peter Graham, another well-known radio man who worked 2WS in Sydney, 2UE. He and his wife, Zoe, were great friends. Again, as I said, Jacob, it was a small staff, but we all worked together. We did everything. We were not only colleagues, we all became quite firm friends and have some of us remained friends going back to when I started there in 1973.
1: Craig, you mentioned John Law's name before. He is one of the great voices in the history of Australian broadcasting. When you first met him, were you intimidated? Were you delighted? Describe the emotions as you meet a great of the industry like John Law's.
0: I used to go and buy his lunch and take his groceries to put them in the back of his Bentley, which was parked down the road in Kent Street in Sydney. Well, he was always Mr. Laws to me. I saw him some years ago now. I was in Sydney, down near where he lives, or used to live. I was having dinner with some friends, and he walked past. And sadly, as you're probably aware, his lovely wife passed away only a couple of months ago. And I went up and I said, Mr. Laws, do you remember me? And he looked at me and he said, just jog my memory. I said, Craig Willis, I was your office. Oh, my God, he said, I've heard you. I've heard you. So I thought, that to me was a great moment, to be honest.
1: I don't think you could get a bigger compliment than that, to know that the great John Laws was listening to your work as you had so often would have listened to him.
0: Oh, yes.
1: First few years in Lithgow, and then you spread your wings, Craig. You travel around a fair bit. There's Canberra, there's Wagga Wagga, time back in Sydney. And then you moved to Melbourne to work at a prominent radio station, 3UZ. What drew you to Melbourne?
0: Well, before we do that, the most interesting place, Jacob, that I worked was Christmas Island. When I was in Canberra, I was single. I used to work at the Woden Valley Hospital during the day in the rehab department, assisting the physiotherapists. And then I'd work on the radio station at night, and I was working with people of the calibre of John Kerr and Michael Fuster, etc., and again, people who've remained very close friends to this day. But then the opportunity came up to spend 3 months, it turned into 4 months, on Christmas Island, working on the smallest independently owned radio station in the world, BLU2. So that was an interesting experience, and I was there for... I had my 21st birthday on Christmas Island. I was there for the Red Crab Migration, which is one of the great wonders of the world, and there was Malay announcers on the station and Chinese announcers as well. And at the time, it was a fully operational phosphate mine run by the British Phosphate Company, and had an Australian administrator who was the boss of the island, if you like.
1: That's an incredible thing to have on the CV, Craig, and as you reflect on it now, I mean, the opportunities in those early years to have these different experiences, how did it set you up for what was to come?
0: I think there was, you had to do everything, as I've said to you, like I did at Lithgow, but when you were over there, the other Australian announcer was a man who was well-known to ABC listeners here in Victoria, Bernard Lynch. He was a lovely fellow. So we sort of did the English programs. We had an aerial that we could sort of directionalise, if you like, or rotate by remote control to pick up the Radio Australia news services and things like that. So, yeah, it was quite a fascinating time.
1: And then 3UZ in Melbourne, a prominent radio station with some big names, a part of their stable as far as on-air broadcasting talent is concerned. Must have been pitching yourself with some of the people you were working with.
0: Well, I was working at 2GB in Sydney doing the races. On Friday night, Johnny Tapp used to call Harold Park Trots and we'd take talkback calls. I was working also on Friday afternoons in the drive program with the sports editor of the now defunct Sun in Sydney, Bill Casey, who passed away not that long ago. So I used to do 4 till midnight on Friday and then 8 a.m. till 6 p.m. on Saturday coordinating the races. So I worked with people like Ken Callender, Bob Charlie, John Tapp, of course, and we had three-way turf talk in those days with Vince Curry in Brisbane, Bert Bryant in Melbourne at 3UZ and John Tapp at 2GB in Sydney. And then I'd coordinate the races and I was pretty well knackered by about 6 o'clock Saturday night, as you can imagine. Then a bloke I had some dealings with, Sean Cosgrove, who's still a very close mate, he sent me a message one day to say that there was a job coming up at 3UZ and I should apply. So I sent a tape off to the then program director, Bill Gates, the man partially responsible for naming the Bee Gees, and I started doing Midnight to Dawns. at 3UZ, and at the time Tony Barber was doing the breakfast show.

0: another man from Perth, Bert Newton, was doing the morning show. Martha Gardner was doing the afternoons, giving advice on getting rid of smells and stains. And, of course, there was also the races to be had between that. And then after a while, I was offered the drive position where I started doing sport stuff, if you like, even though 3UZ at the time was a sports station, doing two afternoons drive shifts a week with Kevin Bartlett, who was still playing football at Richmond, two afternoons a week with a guy called Ian Cleland, who was a former VFL umpire, and on Fridays with a man who's still a close mate, Leon Weirgard. And that was sports talk between 4 and 7, Monday to Friday on 3UZ.
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10: Craig Willis is our guest on Life of a Sports Broadcaster, his early years in the industry, his time in Sydney and the unique story regarding his time at Christmas Island before the move to the Big Smoke in Melbourne to link up with 3UZ. So that time in commercial radio for you, Craig, how did it come to pass that you began your time in sport as an announcer?
0: Well, after I left 3UZ, I went to work with Darren Hinch for nearly 5 years at 3AW. Darren, being a journalist, would not read commercials or do time calls and things like that. So basically I was his announcer, if you like. I still speak to him every few months, and he's got a terrific clean bill of health, he was telling me the other day. So I would sit there on air at 8:30 till midday. So it's 25 to 9, what the papers say, Darren. Things like that. And you see, I met some people. I still pinch myself when I think about some of the guests that, because he was the number one man in Melbourne on radio. So all the big stars who were in Melbourne at the time would end up being on the Darren Hinch program. So I met Chuck Yeager, the first man to break the speed of sound. Peter Cook, who was drunk as a skunk on air at 10 o'clock in the morning. Sybil Fawlty. Prunella Scales, she came in for an interview. Jane Fonda. Bridget Bardot, Sophia Loren. Yeah, it's amazing when you think that. And the other thing too, Jacob, was Darren would not actually speak to the interviewee before the interview was on air. So it was often up to me to settle them into the studio and kind of get you a cup of coffee or whatever. So that was quite an incredible nearly 5 years doing that.
10: Pretty authentic way to go about interviewing as well, from Darren's perspective, to not have any communication with the guests before they go to air. That's something that these days, yeah, I guess, would be considered uncommon.
0: Well, it probably would be, but that's just the way that he liked the spontaneity of the program to run, if you like. But I do remember with Prunella Scales, she said to me, I don't want to talk about Fawlty Towers. Now, he was out in the control room. I'm sitting in the studio, so I wrote on a piece of paper, don't mention Fawlty Towers. And I slid it across in front of him, and he sort of looked at me strangely. But she was she's a wonderful actor, but she was in Melbourne doing quite a serious play. But she didn't want to be remembered just for the role of Sybil Fawlty. And so they went through the interview, and then at the end, Darren, of course, could help himself. Now, tell me about Fawlty Towers. She said, thanks for the interview, because I walked out.
2: What an iconic show. One of the great shows in the history of television, Fawlty Towers, and still gets mentioned very fondly.
0: They're trying to change it, aren't they?
2: Yes, they are. They've been back in the news the last little while. So, Craig, that time in sport, the now-defunct Fitzroy Football Club was a club that you had a fair bit of involvement with in your early move into the sports broadcasting and announcing
0: space. That was through Leon Weirgaard, who ended up being president at Fitzroy, but John Blackman used to host their president's functions, and this is back in the days when Saturday afternoon was when footy was played. And John, of course, on Saturday night was doing Hey Hey at Saturday with Darryl Summers, and they started pre-recording some of the segments, so he wasn't available to do stuff for Fitzroy on some matches, so they asked me if I could fill in, and that was sort of the first comparing gig, if you like, in footy. And then I was at the tennis, calling the tennis on 3AW with Brian Beers and Tony Charlton, and the guy who was doing the court announcing had to go across to the MCG when the cricket was on. So he asked me if I could go down and fill in for him when he was had to be over at the MCG. And it was a lot more casual in those days, let me tell you. So that's how I started doing the tennis, and next thing they sort of offered me through Channel 7, who I was doing some work with, to do the court announcing at the Australian Open 20 plus years ago.
2: And you became the voice of the Australian Open and very much the voice of the AFL as well, Craig. You began with the AFL in 1993. You probably didn't know then, but it would become a partnership that would endure for well over 20 years. I guess it's a no-brainer to join the AFL when they ask you if you're interested in that role. Was there any hesitation at all?
0: No, I was working at the tennis, and Ian Collins, at the time the CEO of the Carlton Footy Club, he started with the AFL as the general manager of football operations, and he rang me, or his secretary, Sue, who you wouldn't believe it, lives not far from me up here in the country now, rang and said, I'd like to see you when the tennis is over. Now, their headquarters at the time were at the MCG. They were just around the corner in Harrison House, that's right. I went around and saw Colo, and he said, look, we're making some changes. We'd like you to be our new MC, if you like, for our function. I said, well, I'd be deeply honoured to do that. And it sat very well with Channel 7, who I was working with at the time, doing Rex Hunt's footy show on a Sunday, plus whatever announcements for 7, which I'm still doing. So it all sort of fitted in very comfortably. And I think a bit of it was organised by another dear friend who was my boss at Channel 7, Gordon Bennett. That's how it sort of came about. And, yeah, it went for a long time.
2: Craig, your voice became an iconic part of both the pre-game and post-game on AFL Grand Final Day. We often hear the players talk about the nerves and the butterflies in the stomach in the lead-up to a Grand Final. Is it the same for an MC?
0: Look, you're always conscious that you don't want to stuff things up, but the thing is, you're very well prepared, and that's where I give the AFL and Tennis Australia a great compliment, that everything was well prepared, and the more prepared you are, the less chance you've got of stuffing something up. But the one that got me where I really had to think on my feet was, of course, the drawn grand final between St Kilda and Collingwood. Because, sadly, a dear friend of the AFL, Jill Lindsay, has passed away some years ago, but she was not well on the day, and she was like the ground operations manager, and she lived not far from the MCG, but she took ill during the match that had to go home. She would have been the first person I would have turned to and say, what the hell do we do here? The executive of the AFL were wandering around the ground thinking, how good's this? We're going to get another 100,000 back here next week. But I was looking for some direction. But, of course, we had to present the Norm Smith Medal to the best on ground, which went to Lenny Hayes, who'd copped a whack in the throat and couldn't speak. So he didn't really want to accept the medal. But luckily we had Dick Riewoldt and Nick Maxwell were the two captains. So I got them to say something and just said, folks, at this stage, we'll see you back here next Saturday. And that was it. And I was actually booked to host St Kilda's function that night over at the Tennis Centre. So we went over there. Oh, geez. It was like going to 5 funerals in one day. You can imagine the feeling in the room was just awful. The players didn't turn up at all. The football manager did, just addressed the people who'd paid quite a bit of money to be there, you can imagine. And then we turned up again next Saturday. We had Lionel Richie performing, if I remember correctly.
2: It was a rather bizarre day and something we'll never have to live through again because, of course, the AFL drawn grand final has been abandoned, no longer a part of AFL grand final day. We'll have extra time should a scenario present itself like that in the future. From there,
0: interesting to see when it happens this year.
2: Well, it's that kind of year, isn't it, Craig, with everything that's happening in the world right now? Who knows when the grand final's even going to be?
0: Yeah, well, that's it. And, you know, as I understand it, Queensland shutting their borders to Victorian teams, and any Queensland team has to spend 2 weeks in... It is very complicated, Jacob, very complicated.
2: What about as far as preparation is concerned for an MC gig of that magnitude as Master of Ceremonies, Craig? How much time would you spend in preparation for Grand Final Day with player pronunciations and making sure you had everything down packed and your ducks in a row?
0: Yeah, probably in the morning, just go along. It's a big occasion, but it's just another game of footy. It means a lot more, of course, but it's just another game of footy. As I said, I'd have my scripts, which are always well prepared. I'd like to stick to those as best I could. It was interesting, the Shane Crawford moment, for instance, when he thought I wanted him to say something and I just stepped back and he went, "That's what I'm talking about." What was that all about? Anyway, but yeah, again, it's just preparation. And I get there, function on grand final day starts at 11:30, so you've got the who's who, you can imagine. Governor-General of Australia, the Governor of Victoria, federal ministers, prime ministers, state ministers, premiers, the who's who. Rupert Murdoch's there, Kerry Stokes is there. Quite an amazing time, you know. But you get up and you introduce, at the time, either Demetriou or Wayne Jackson, as it was, Ross Oakley or Gil McLaughlin. Often we'd have a player to interview, or as in recent years, somebody like a Michael O'Loughlin would get up and talk about their life in football. So it was always pretty good. But the artists were always interesting. Meatloaf, don't start me on that one. I'm not going to talk about it, Jacob. I've had enough theory of putting Meatloaf. But, you know, people like Ed Sheeran that I met, Tom Jones, Lionel Richie, just sensational performers and world-class acts. And, you know, there's often an argument, maybe we should just feature the Australian acts. Well, we had The Seekers, Olivia Newton-John, we've had Paul Kelly. But it is a big event, a big event.
2: With that in mind, Craig, can you actually enjoy the game when you're there in a professional capacity and you've got duties before and after the game? When the game's underway and going on, can you actually sit there and enjoy it?
0: Well, I never got a seat. There was never a seat for me. So what I used to do was have my lunch during the first quarter and just stay in the function room on level two and watch the match there. And then towards the sort of middle part of the last quarter, I'd go downstairs through the car park and come up and sit on the interchange bench, where the AFL football department would have the list of players who would be presented with a premiership medal. And, of course, there's a couple of names crossed out because they were reserves or didn't play. And I had my scripts, and I just mentally start to go through, OK, first thing, we acknowledge Toyota as the premier partner of the AFL, and we thank Toyota for their wonderful support. David Buckner at the time was the head of Toyota. And then we invite the Norm Smith medalist to be announced by someone who's already won it. Now, I think the last one I did was James Hurd. And we invite them to come up and announce the winner of the Best on Ground, the Norm Smith Medal. And then it's every young person's dream to be on this dais. We welcome our Oz Kickers to present the Premiership Medallions to the Richmond Football Club. Number, and then, of course, at the end, the captain comes up and collects the Premiership Medallion. And then the coach comes up to accept the coach's medallion. And then they say something, and then the Premiership Cup is presented by whoever it might be, and that's when you get the hell off the stage, because that's when the charge of the Light Brigade. How do I remember all this, Jacob?
2: Well, I feel like I've just gone down memory lane, to be honest, Craig, just listening to you peel that off as though it's come straight off the top of your head, and no doubt it has, to reminisce on those moments and the memories of Grand Final Day and the order in which it goes. I think everybody listening will certainly be pinching themselves as well, remembering how special it is, that post-match presentation. I really feel like you added significant gravitas to the moment, Craig, with your voice and adding some theatre to the occasion with a pause and maybe a certain raising of the voice for a player in particular who might have played a good game on the day. Did you come to appreciate the significance of that moment more and more over the years?
0: Probably not. I think, Jacob, you've got to remember, and people laugh at this, but that's what my job is. And there's some players I've been pretty good friends with over the years as well. You know, I remember when Geelong won a premiership and Like I've known the Selwood family since they were young boys, or actually in a pram. Young Gary Ablett, for instance, I've known him for 1,000 years. Because Joel's playing his 300th this weekend, and Gary's playing his 350th. You probably get a bit of a buzz when you see blokes that you know very well coming up to get their premiership medallion. Another one, Josh Caddy, who's my sister-in-law's nephew. I've known Josh since he was a baby. And there he is up there getting a premiership medallion for Richmond. So we didn't really think about it, but sometimes you do get a bit of a buzz, especially when those sort of personal moments crop up.
2: Did players ever sort you out? Have they ever sought you out to say thank you for making the moment extra special?
0: Oh, yeah. Get a message or two. Jack Riewoldt was one. A ripping fella. Paddy Dangerfield's another. They send you a text. Tom Hawkins send you a text, say, thanks, mate. Great year. And I often send them a text at the start of the season to say, play well, stay safe, have a great year, things like that. You get pretty chuffed. People like Adam Goods, for instance, I've known for a long, long time. He's the loveliest bloke. He's a lovely man. So, you know, you sort of, you're not close friends, but you're friends with them, if that makes sense. And if they see you, they'll come over and just say good day. And often during the warm-up, when you're out on the ground, if there's an anthem to be done or a line-up or whatever it is, they'll run past and Matthew Scarlett shoved a football in him, a large stomach one day. I couldn't breathe for about a minute. But that's a bit of fun. It's a bit of byplay. You know, they're terrific fellas. They really are dedicated to their profession.
2: And Craig, no doubt as a broadcaster, all you want is respect. You mentioned that there's some friendships there for differing reasons, but overall you just want the respect of your audience, whatever the case may be, whatever gig you might be performing. It's all about the respect aspect, isn't it?
0: It certainly is, and I have great respect for them and vice versa. They know that I'm not going to hang them out to dry if I'm interviewing them. Probably some of the biggest compliments I've had from people say to me, we're doing this function, we'd like you to interview Adam Goods, for instance. I said, that's fine. And they will then say, he's very happy that it's you doing the interview. That is respect, and I appreciate that.
2: Craig, can you give us an idea of the emotions that stir inside of you when you get the throw in your ear? And let's go down to the ground now and join our Master of Ceremonies, Craig Willis.
0: All you hope is the bloody microphone works. That's the bottom line, and on the odd occasion, it hasn't. And I could write a book about some of the stuff-ups, but two that I remember was over in Perth. Carlton were playing, could have been West Coast, I think. Anyway, we were waiting for the national anthem, and the Carlton theme song came on instead. Somebody pushed the wrong button upstairs. And the other one was it was an Anzac Day match. So it was Collingwood Essendon at the MCG, and we had the Royal Army Band Melbourne, who were live on the ground, but also they were sort of miming to their own CD, if that makes sense. And that's often a logistic thing. And I was about to introduce them, and all of a sudden the music started and the band weren't playing their instruments. They're all, you know, standing at attention. Then the music stopped, and Sergeant Major looked at me, and so I sort of redid the intro, but not the full one. And then everything went smoothly. It turns out the bloke upstairs who had the CD had a remote two-way radio next to it, and somebody said something, and that triggered the CD player off. We found that out later on. Oh, there's a thousand stories, Jacob, but anyway, you'll have to wait for the book, mate.
2: I'll look forward to reading that. I do remember the West Coast Carlton game over here in Perth where the Carlton theme song played. Everyone thought that was an omen because the Blues were up 4-0 10 minutes into the first quarter, so everyone thought that was a bit of an omen at the time.
0: Probably did. Tell you about coming to Perth, I was booked, it was a Hawthorne final some years ago, and I was at the airport. We got on the aircraft. Jeff Kennett was on the aircraft. He was president, as he is now, but he was president then. Gillon McLaughlin was general manager of football operations. So we're all sitting in the aircraft, and the pilot came and said, oh, slight technical issue with the aircraft, so we just might be delayed for a little bit. So we sat there for a good, nearly an hour, and Gillon got up and he said, well, no point in me going over there. It's too late. So he said, I'm going to Flemington. Jeff was jumping up and down in one place. Anyway, they moved us from one aircraft to another. And just saying, come on, we've got to get going, you know, blah, blah, blah. And I'm thinking, we've got to get going. Even if I can't do the function, I can be there for the anthem. Anyway, they said, oh, no, we're getting the catering off the other plane. And Jeff said, stuff the catering, get going. I was about to then get off. I thought, there's no point. And I was on the phone to the girl in Perth from the AFL who'd been over there for 2 days, you know, doing match preparation and all that. And she said, oh, look, there's no point. So look, just in case. And I said, righto. Okay, so I stayed on the plane. Got to Perth half an hour after the match had started. I rang her and she said, you may as well turn it. So I flew back. Oh. So I spent 4 hours going to Perth, 4.5 coming back or 3.5 coming back, and that was it.
2: That's
0: a pretty freaking buy point.
2: Absolutely, it is for not much else. And there was plenty of travel in your role at the AFL for those finals, Craig, that were played all around the country. How did you go with all of the travel over the journey?
0: Yeah, plus the overseas stuff that we did. Of course, we had the exhibition games in London, that was then the Foster's Oval. couple of trips to Ireland for the international rules, which was always great fun. Great bunch of blokes to travel with. A couple of games in South Africa, a couple of games in Dubai with the Gumtoot Polo Club. So there was, yeah, no, look, there were some great trips, some fantastic trips that I was, and I always say, Jacob, very privileged to have been involved.
2: Craig, we've spoken about Grand Final Day and you've spoken about Anzac Day and how special those moments are. Nothing quite stirs the emotions like the national anthem on a big occasion at the MCG in front of 100,000. To stand in the middle of the MCG for a moment like that, how special is it?
0: Makes the hair on the back of, if I had any hair left, the hair on the back of your neck stand up. That moment you know that the anthem's through earlier, the crowd just go ape dropping, as Rex would say. And it is a fabulous feeling. It's electric. You could just see the players all pent up. You know, they're ready to go. Let's get on with it. Anzac Day is always moving because of the pre-match observance involving the RSL and the Defence Force. So, yeah, they are pretty special moments.
2: Craig, one last one before we focus in on your time with the Australian Open and covering tennis as brilliantly as you did. No doubt you made some great friends in your time with the AFL, and you've mentioned already some of the big names that you've had a little bit to do with. Who are some of the friends that you still call friends to this very day from your time with the AFL?
0: Yeah, the Selwood boys, guys like that, Jack Riewoldt with Richmond, some of the Sydney guys who have done quite a bit with the Sydney Swans over the years at Best and Fairest and season launches and things like that. People like Josh Kennedy, who's a terrific fellow, Lance Franklin, lovely bloke. But I'm a Brisbane Lions supporter, so I've had a lot of mates who've played up there and I've gone on to... We forget that until two or three years ago, that the Brisbane Fitzroy Bears, Lions, etc. provided more than half the coaches, the senior coaches in the AFL. They had Ross Lyon, of course, over at Fremantle. Help me here. Ken Hinckley, Port Adelaide, who played with the Brisbane Bears. The late Phil Walsh at the Adelaide Crows, he played at the Brisbane Bears. Then you come to Brisbane, and of course you had Justin Lepich and Michael Boss, both coached. Gold Coast at the time, Rodney Eade, who played with the Brisbane Bears. The Scott Twins of North Melbourne and, of course, at Geelong. Nathan Buckley was a first-year player at the Brisbane Bears. You had Paul Ruse. There's probably a couple of stuffed up there, but it was just, I just had this think about it one day and I thought, gee, have a look at all these wonderful blokes that, you know, I sort of watched play when I was following and Fitzroy was about, and it's still with the Brisbane Bears and the Lions, have gone on to senior coaching jobs.
2: There could be more to come, you feel. I think Luke Power is one who could very well become a senior coach one day if gifted the opportunity.
0: He loves it when I go, Luke Power.
2: He's not the only one. Craig Willis is our guest on Life of a Sports Broadcaster, reflecting on his time with the AFL and being their master of ceremonies for well over 20 years.
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2: You're also the voice of Australian tennis at Melbourne Park for the best part of 2 decades as well, Craig. You mentioned it earlier in dispatches, but how did that opportunity come about?
0: Well, it was more of a Channel 7 thing, I think, but also, as I said, somebody who used to do it, was also engaged to do the announcing at the one-day cricket matches, which were held across the road at the MCG. At the time, Channel 7 provided the court announcer. That was part of the agreement. So they said, look, you're here. Would you like to do it? I said, yeah. So I sort of didn't know what to do. And so, you know, I used to write my own notes of the players' backgrounds and things like that because I didn't trust anyone else to do it. It sort of evolved from there, Jacob.
2: And you certainly made that role your own, but I can imagine it would have had a few more challenges from a pronunciation point of view with the European names. How did you tackle things from a practice and preparation point of view?
0: Well, on centre court, you were pretty safe, but the first week or so, or first couple of days, you might have a qualifier who you've never heard of or met or don't know much about. So you would go either to the ATP tour office or the WTA for the girls, the WTA tour office, and you would ask them, and if they weren't sure, they would go and find the player, and I would just ask them politely, I just want to check that I get your name pronunciation correct, and they go, yes, it's la la la. So that's how I did it.
2: You would have crossed paths with some greats of the sport, Craig. Names like Roger Federer, Novak Djokovic, Rafael Nadal, Serena Williams come to mind. What's it like to rub shoulders with some of the all-time great male and female tennis players around the world?
0: It's great, but they're there on a very big mission, Jacob. I was lucky enough to do a trip from 4 cities with what was an Indian Premier League tennis tournament, from Manila to Singapore to New Delhi and finishing in Dubai. So in Manila we had Maria Sharapova and Andy Murray, and this is hit and giggle tennis. And they were just totally different to what they would be like at a Grand Slam event, if that makes sense. Doing selfies with the crowd, you know, interacting, and we had Pat Rafter and Nick Kyrgios, Leighton was there. And then we got to Singapore and we had Pete Sampras and Andre Agassi. So they were totally different people when they weren't engaged in a Grand Slam tennis event. So I'd see Roger and always have a chat with him because we've been good mates for a long time. But a lot of them, it was just a nod and you knew that they're there on a mission and you didn't like to impose on them in terms of socialising, and they might nod to you when they come out on the court or do something like that, but 9 times out of 10, they're very much in the cocoon.
2: I'm fascinated by Roger Federer. He's one of the all-time great sports people in any generation, Craig. He continues to play the sport to this day, even though he's out at the moment due to injury in this year that we're living through, 2020. Is he very much the same person away from the limelight? Because he's been in the limelight for so long.
0: He's a freak. He just has no ego, very much a family man. He's got a terrific manager and a guy called Tony Godsick, who's married to Mary Jo Fernandez, who you'd remember, outstanding player. Very much feet on the ground, loves a laugh, works very hard at his craft. One of the great, you'll love this story, he's playing in the men's final on the Sunday night of the Australian Open, and Tony Godsick, his manager, comes to me in the media room. He said, I've got a photo to show you. I said, oh, yeah. And there's Roger sitting on the couch in his room at the Crown with Tony's son, who'd be 10 or 12, I suppose, probably a bit older now. I said, what are they doing? He said, Roger is helping him with his French verbs for his homework. And I thought, here's the guy's about to go and play for another Grand Slam singles title, and he's helping his manager's son do his French verbs. I thought, that speaks volumes for him.
2: There's one great story of a man who's down to earth behind the scenes. I can imagine you might have been privy to a blow-up from a player or two as well, Craig. Did you ever encounter a player who blew up on occasion?
0: Seen a bit of racket smashing going on in the background. But one of the things, Jacob, that I had always agreed to with Tennis Australia, that whatever I saw downstairs stayed downstairs. So I saw quite a few things. But, you know, players who come off court and just go around the back and just smash a racket up against the concrete wall there, and a few tears now and then. But no, I'd never really discuss it with anybody about who it was, because I didn't think that was my role. And I saw, you know, I was privileged to be right behind the scenes and see things, but I never discussed them.
2: How thankful were the players, Craig? It's a big moment when they come out on the centre court for a big match. And again, you added gravitas to the occasion. Did the players ever come up and thank you?
0: The one that I'll never forget was Marat Safin played his last match. He'd announced his retirement, and I think it was a semi-final that he lost. And as he was walking off the court, he stopped, put his bag down right in front of me, and I thought, oh, because he was a bit unpredictable, Marat. And I thought, have I said something I shouldn't have said here, you know, in reminiscing? No, can't think of anything. And he shook my hand and said, thank you, Craig, for great introductions over the years. Really enjoyed it. Walked off.
2: What a character Marat Safin was. And as you say, he was unpredictable on his day, but a brilliant player at his absolute best. Can imagine there were some long days and some long nights at Melbourne Park. Craig, how did you keep yourself energetic and bubbly for when you needed to be?
0: Well, it was... remember that, was it Baghdadis and Hewitt match? I think I got home at 10 to 4 in the morning.
2: Wow.
0: I used to have a rule, Jacob. I would still get up at 8:30 every morning, because play didn't start on centre court till 11, but I like to get into the media. I had a desk in the media room, so I'd like to get in there no later than by 9:30, quarter to 10, just in case there's any changes I needed to know about, or if a player had withdrawn or another match had been brought into centre court, as sometimes did happen. And it wasn't that day I felt so bad. It was the day after. It was like being jet-lagged. Anyway, look, you sign up for the job, you sign up for the big hours, and you just get it done.
2: Craig, I feel like you sort of revolutionised the on-court announcer role. I think it'd be fair to say when you started there in that role that it was sort of a job that wasn't given too much time or thought. Now it seems like one of the most prestigious opportunities you can be afforded in the industry. That's a fair feather in your cap for what you did for such a role.
0: Well, thank you for saying it, but I just, again, said, you know, it was a job, but you try and do it as professionally and present the event as best you can. And I think that's the best way to sum it up, Jacob.
2: I've heard, Craig, that you wrote your player bios out by hand. So what you announced as a player was walking out on the court, you wrote that out by hand. Talk us through that
0: on
2: practice
0: cards.
2: On cards, and why you stuck with that method right through your time with Tennis Australia.
0: Well, I think the reason was, Jacob, that if I type something, I don't seem to remember it. But if I write it down, I sort of have a pretty good idea of what I'm writing. I know that sounds a bit bizarre, but I would rely on my memory if I'd handwritten it rather than if I typed. Somebody said, oh, you should use an iPad, for instance. Well, no. What happens if the battery runs out? I know. Plus, I'd have all my cards. They all fitted neatly into the jacket that I used to wear, and I'd wrap the draw sheet around that, or the daily schedule. So I had the umpires' names there, I would have the cards there. The only time I did stuff it up wasn't during the Australian Open, it was a Davis Cup, Australia playing Switzerland, and I realised that Federer was playing singles, but I'd had the card for his doubles record in Davis Cup. So that's the best thing I can figure, well, if he's played doubles, he's probably played singles. So it was just representing Switzerland. Roger Federer has played Davis Cup ties against various countries. Anyway, he won the match, came off, and I was standing there, and he said, you missed two countries. This is what he was like. I said, sorry, mate, I had your doubles record. And he laughed, and off he went. He didn't care less. But I think that was probably one of the very few times that I sort of did make an error.
2: Is tennis the sport you're most passionate about, Craig? If not tennis, what is?
0: Look, I love working at the golf. I do a lot with the Australian Open Golf and PGA Championship. I've done a couple of World Cups. And one of the reasons I say that is that the golfers are such great people to deal with, because they're brought up in a strict regimen. There are people, I think, at Victoria Golf Club in Melbourne that Jeff Ogilvie still calls Mr. And they're fantastic to deal with. Nothing's too much of a problem. So, you know, I've become good mates with people like Mark Leishman and Adam Scott over the years, and been privileged to interview quite a few of the overseas golfers who've come out here. Actually, I've got a lovely photo in my office of myself with Darren Clarke after he won the championship holding the old claret jug. So that's one of the things that I enjoy about working, and golf's a bit of a passion of mine.
2: You covered and have covered five Olympic Games, Atlanta 96, Sydney 2000, Athens 04, Beijing in 2008 and Rio in 2016. I can't imagine, Craig, there's anything bigger for someone with a career in broadcasting and sport than an Olympic Games. Before we talk about the magic of Sydney, how do you remember your first Olympics, Atlanta 96?
0: Well, I was working for Channel 7 at the time. I was sort of the announcer, come general dog's body, if you like. One of the stories from there was Russell Mark won the double trap shooting gold medal. And there was no commentary. They had the vision, but no commentary. So they threw me into a booth with the names of the other shooters. So I virtually did the commentary on a sport I didn't know much about. And then I think at the moment I said, now, Russell Mark steps up, bang, bang, it's gold for Australia. And that was it.
2: I hear so many people, Craig, talk about stories like that as broadcasters. You get thrown in the deep end at Olympics. It might be a sport that literally nothing about. And there you go. You've got to find a way to describe it.
0: That's exactly what happened that time. And then I was privileged to do Sydney, the Sydney Olympic Park, and then, of course, following on from Athens, Beijing. And I have been signed up for Tokyo, but God knows if that's going to go ahead in 2021.
2: Let's hope that that is the case. 2000 would have been an incredible few weeks, Craig, and an incredible few weeks in our sporting history. Talk us through your role there and how you remember it, particularly being in the state of your birth.
0: Well, it was, again, it's the Olympics, but it's run by the International Tennis Federation. So each sport is run by the international governing body. So you're actually sitting in amongst the crowd, right up the top of the stand, doing the announcing, and you have a producer, a music director, a French announcer, and myself. So we had scripts, we had all done by the producer, who didn't know much about tennis. But I'll tell you a funny story. The lady who was doing the French... Now, I'm a big man. She made me look tiny, and she loved a cigarette. So there was a lull in play between matches, so she went downstairs. It was quite a walk to go outside to the smoking area. And in the interim, they shut the doors. So she was left stranded. And the girl who was the producer went, oh, my God, what are we going to do? And I said, no, it's fine. So we got the cue that the athletes, because they're not players, they're athletes in the Olympics. So... were ready to come out, and I was sitting there, so I went, Madame et Monsieur, bienvenue, les athletes. Ladies and gentlemen, please welcome the athletes. And then, et Madame et Monsieur, bienvenue, les officials, avec le ramasseur de balle, which are the ball kids and the line umpires, but they're called officials at the Olympics. Ladies and gentlemen, please welcome the technical officials and ball persons. So the warm-up started and the doors opened. So this poor French lady had to clamber all the way up. She was sweating like, oh, get out. She said, oh, my God. Merde, I think. Anyone who speaks French will understand that. So then we were able to proceed with the biographies and things like that while the players were warming up. And anyway, the producer girl said, you didn't tell me you spoke French. I said, well, I did it at school for 6 years, but I've been sitting here for 4 days listening to our French lady do it, and I've got the script here in French. So, you know, it's not that difficult. But she thought she was going to lose her job over it. No, we'll be fine. So there you go. International sports star, me.
2: That's incredible, Craig. That really is a brilliant tale, and it just goes to show you that learning other languages and listening intently to those around you can pay dividends.
0: Exactamundo, Jacob. Exactamundo.
2: 2004, Athens 2004, you got another opportunity to be a part of the Olympics there. It was through a great connection that you'd formed with your time in tennis, wasn't it?
0: Yes. The hotel they put us up in was a flea bag. Terrible bloody place. Yeah, I was invited by the ITF to do Athens, which was a lot of fun. Again, long hours. And then the same happened with Beijing through the ITF as well. So Beijing was challenging, as you can imagine. But again, there's a lot. I worked with an Australian girl there. She was the producer, Deb, that I'd worked with at Tennis Australia. Rio, which was, again, challenging. But I've made some very firm friends from my time there. It was fantastic.
2: Is there one particular Olympic Games so far that you've been a part of, Craig, that sticks out as being particularly memorable or special?
0: I think Rio, because of the people I met there. I might point out that the Games weren't actually in Rio. They were in Fremantle, if that makes sense, geographically, or Frankston, if you live in Melbourne. There was a whole new suburb that half the people, and they're known as Kariokas, the native Rio de Janeiroans, they didn't even know it existed. But that was the Olympic hub, if you like, and that's apparently desolate now. So I actually didn't get into Rio till the day before I left to fly home. I met a young couple there, Bia and James. Now, James is half Greek, half English. Bia is from Rio de Janeiro. Her father's a vet, and she speaks six languages. So she was our court coordinator, if you like. She's what they call a polyglot. Lovely girl. Had studied at the Sorbonne in Paris and all this sort of thing. And one night we were having dinner, for want of a better word, and I said to James, geez, you could do a lot worse than this young girl. Oh, she's, you know, mate, oh, she's got a boyfriend, you know, and all. So at the Paralympics, they sort of got together. Next thing, they're getting married. Next thing, I'm on a plane to London. So I went to London for their wedding. It was actually at Ipswich, which is about an hour and a half out of London on the train. So that gave me a great deal of pleasure to see these young people. I'd sort of a little bit of a matchmaker, if you like, Jacob, and there they are, and still married, and I still speak to them about once a week.
2: Well played to you. I know you wouldn't have records, Craig, but any idea how many voiceovers, roughly, you might have done in your outstanding career?
0: Oh, good Lord. I've done 22 today for 3AW and 6PR over there, of course, and some Channel 7 stuff. So no, I'd have no idea, to be quite honest, Jacob. And I hear things, people say, oh, I heard you on this. I don't even remember doing it. So anyway, it's a living.
2: Do you do anything vocally to warm up your voice or keep it in working order, or it's just the natural order?
0: Put it down to Nespresso.
2: Well,
0: that's about it.
2: That's incredible in itself, Craig, I reckon, the fact that the voice is in such good working order considering how much you've used it.
0: Well, may it continue, Jacob. May it continue.
2: You've become universally admired for your voice and your ability to, as we mentioned a few times, add a level of gravitas and theatre to any sporting event, Craig. Looking back with us now, how would you reflect on your life in broadcasting?
0: Very satisfying. At the age of 65, to be semi-retired, living in country Victoria, still being able to ply my trade, to select clients, pretty happy. Pretty happy, mate.
2: What makes a good sports broadcaster and a good broadcaster in general, Craig?
0: Preparation. You've prepared for this interview, obviously, very well. And that's the key, is preparation. You look at dear friends like Bruce McAvaney, Sandy Roberts, Matty Hill, who's doing a fantastic job calling races over here. They spend some hours preparing for everything they do. And I think that's the key to it.
2: The industry's changed a fair bit of recent times with the advent of social media and the new digital age. Do you like the new innovations of media, or do you miss the old ways?
0: I miss the old way a fair bit, but I understand there is time for change. And look, especially in these times that we're experiencing at the moment, these very trying times, people need an outlet. And who knows what's going to happen with the footy, but you know, the NRL are back. I think some soccer matches are going to start to be played. People need an outlet. We're at war at the moment. We are fair dinkum at war against this terrible pandemic, which, to be quite honest, I'm not sure they actually understand half of it, but as I've always said to my friends, nobody's written a textbook about these times, and they're doing their best. But people need to have that sort of outfit, so I can understand, well, social media, I don't tweet or whatever, I occasionally might look at Facebook, but most of the time, no, I don't understand it, to be honest, too much, if that makes sense.
2: Lastly, Craig, what would you say to someone listening who has the dream of becoming a broadcaster?
0: Work hard, be prepared. Be prepared to go to the country, even if you have to be there for a couple of years to hone your craft. But above all, be diligent. That's, I think, the best advice I can give.
2: I reckon it's pretty solid advice for all of those who've listened in to you today. Craig, it really has been a great deal of pleasure to reflect with you on your life in broadcasting today. Your voice is still as warm and enthusiastic as ever, and I hope we continue to hear it across many different platforms for many years to come. Thanks so much for your time, and all the best for the future.
0: Very kind of you, Jacob, and I've enjoyed our little chinwag, my friend.
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2: A very good morning. We've reached Friday of the working week. The sporting weekend is upon us. Final round of the AFL season's underway. Round two of the AFL Women's Waffle W Grand Final this weekend. The Mighty Sharks and the maybe Mighty Swan Districts. Hear the game on Sport FM on Sunday. A test match in Mackay.
16: the latest return of Matt Renshaw. Plenty happening in the world of sport this morning. UK sports on the agenda too. The EPL returns. Coventry, one of the promoted clubs, has the challenge, the sternest of challenges, to meet the reigning champs, Arsenal. We'll chat to Paul about that. There's a test match at the moment in Headingley. England, Pakistan. England are dominating amongst the rain clouds, which have interrupted the first couple of days. The Sydney Swan saga rolls on. Dean Cox and Callum Mills. Coach, captain, will speak today. It's a weekly press conference, but it's a different weekly press conference for Dean Cox. Normally he would front the media to chat ahead of the game with North Melbourne, but I'm not sure there'll be too many questions about the clash with the Roos, which is an irrelevant game in many ways. Sydney can't move ladder position. It'll be all about the events of the last week and exactly what transpired. Further details continue to emerge. There's a coaching change at West Perth. Paul Sanzoni has resigned. We'll talk about that throughout the morning as well. Tony McCall will be here after 7 in the studio. We'll certainly talk the West Perth situation. Hamish Brayshaw, Ryan Bullshit will join us ahead of our broadcast game. East Perth Subi, Riley Morgan's back with us. Daniel Cherney will join us in this first hour as well. So it's a busy sports breakfast to finish the week. With a bit of Voodoo Gurus to welcome us to sports breakfast, and time for me to welcome Wayne Clark. Morning, Wayne.
17: Morning, Jacob. Surprises, surprise, surprises. Each time we come in, you know, Paul Santoni.
16: There's more to this story. I'll leave it until Tony gets here. But, speaking to a few people, very knowledgeable people in footy circles last night, there's more to the Paul Sanzoni story than has been reported. So there'll be time to discuss that throughout the show here on Sports Breakfast. But West Perth looking for their third senior coach in as many years, heading into 2027 with Paul Sanzoni's imminent departure. First things first, Sansa's a terrific person. Got a lot of time for Sansa as a human being. And it's been tough circumstances the last couple of years with board pressure, the end of Jason Salasich's reign as coach. That was driven by the board. And now the departure of Sansa after a full year this year where they've won the Spoon, lost just two games. Won just two games, lost 15, going on 16. And yes, things have not been well at West Perth for a little while, and this is a proud club with a rich history, and things need to be repaired, I would imagine, behind the scenes.
17: Oh, by the look of it, I mean, it's very difficult to get on-field consistency if there's all this going on in the background, isn't it? So it seems as though that it's more off-field, and it's difficult to comment, but looking from outside, get your ducks in a line, boys, if you want to get a result on the ground.
16: Well, there's a few retirements coming up on Saturday too, so it's the end of an era in many ways. We know that Aaron Black and Shane Nelson are finishing up. The Rotham brothers are also going to finish their careers, and there could be a couple of others that also call time. So it'll be a very different-looking West Perth next year.
17: It's not a nice situation for retirement. You know, with all the turmoil that's going on, it'll take a bit away from what should be a beautiful day for those guys and, good celebration. But I'm sure that there's a lot of other things that have been talked about instead of what these two have done over a long period of time.
16: I think once the game starts, they'll focus in on it. I think the lead-up has been marred by events of this week and clearly last night's news. But I think once we get to tomorrow and the players run out, I mean, it is Aaron Black's 300th as well. So, yes, it's his last, but it's his 300th. That'll be the last time it happens in the Waffle, I'm pretty confident in saying. So, it's the end of an era in more ways than one for West Perth. And good luck to Aaron Black, Shane Nelson. We spoke to Aaron earlier in the week and wish him well for his milestone. And to Shane Nelson, who's been a wonderful teammate, great friend of Aaron's, and they get to go out together. So, a fantastic achievement. 0429 913 913 is the text. Hi, guys. What was the reason Matt Renshaw was dropped back 3 years ago? The cricketer. Well, performance, ultimately. He's back in the squad. He'll open the batting for Australia in the second test that starts tomorrow. 14 tests, an average of 29. So if he fails this time, I'm not sure there'll be another opportunity. This feels like a bit of a last-chance saloon. He's always been compared to Matthew Hayden, who came onto the scene as a young man, failed, went back to first-class cricket, had to wait a long time for his next opportunity, and then had an unbelievable back half of his career. Went to India, scored mounts of runs, booked in his spot long-term as Australian opener, and became a great of Australian cricket. So they're both big Queenslanders. It's a chance for Matt Renshaw to follow the Matthew Hayden career arc.
17: Yeah, it'd be interesting to see the approach of Renshaw. I mean, it's been an interesting career that, you know, when he first went, he was fairly, you know, the doer batsman in a way. You know, if we had, he'd leave, and he was like the opener people, a lot of people would like to see. And then, of course, as his career went on, you know, and he sort of lost his spot and, you know, needed to play more shots, he sort of batted down the list, and then he was, you know, got into the 2020 mode, and he was quite an aggressive player. And I'm interested to see the approach that he'll take. And, you know, he's batted down the list for Queensland, he's batted up the list, you know, so it's been an interesting little journey that he's been on, and I would imagine that he is going to open. So again, he's got to get that balance of the defence that we know that he had, and that he looked as though, okay, this guy's going to hang around as opener for a long, long time. He's got very good technique, yeah, but he's got to get the balance of about scoring runs without sort of, you know, going hard at it, sort of thing. So yeah, it's a great opportunity for him. And as you say, there's a lot of guys that come back later, you know, after being dropped, that have sort of sorted themselves out, you know, just said, OK, well, this is what I'm on, this is who I am, and this is the way I'm going to play. I'm not going to be influenced by other people.
16: Someone pointed out that his age, to the day, is 2 weeks short of Mike Hussey's age when he debuted.
17: Right.
16: So you think about, yeah, you know, what Mike did as someone who had to wait a long time for his first opportunity. Renshaw's already played 14 test matches, but there's nothing stopping Renshaw from playing for the next seven, yep, 8 years. He debuted 10 years ago as a 20-year-old against South Africa in a test after Rod Marsh got moved on. Australia had been hammered in Hobart, and they had a complete turnover of the squad. And yeah, he looked like he was the next big thing. He made 100 later that summer against Pakistan. He had a pretty decent tour of India when they toured the subcontinent, looked a good player of spin. And then he just sort of fell out of favour at the start of the next summer. So they had the Ashes series, he got caught down the leg side a few times, a few unlucky dismissals. Cam Bancroft had a great start to that summer, got picked. And Renshaw sort of fell back in everyone's calculations. He played one test in Johannesburg, that was the test after the ball tampering saga played out in Cape Town. Then he didn't play another test for 5 years. So, and when he came back for that next test, which was against South Africa in Sydney, the first week of 2023, he batted in the middle order. So his last couple of tests were batting at 5 and 6. And he didn't pass 5 in any of those innings. So that's, to answer the cricket nuts question, that's why he didn't hold his spot in the team. He made scores of 5 not out, 0, 2. He was the concussion sub in the next test for David Warner, came in for the second innings and made 2. So that's why he didn't keep his spot in the team, ultimately.
17: But he looked the goods early. He did look the goods, and maybe he just wasn't scoring quick enough, or, you know, there were different things at that stage. And he was a young fellow, and I think he got a little confused. He lost his way a little bit after that in his batting. And as I said, he just tried to be everything to everybody instead of to Matthew Renshaw. So, and I think he's got his game, you know, in a better spot now. So let's hope that he does take advantage of the opportunity that he's given.
16: Good luck to him. Matt Renshaw to open with Travis Head tomorrow in Mackay. His record in Mackay is pretty good too. As a Queenslander, he'll certainly enjoy the conditions, and it won't be unfamiliar to him. 0429 913 913, if you'd like to join us on the text today. You can call as well, 9418 7700. Was not much of a game last night at Marvel Stadium. 14,000 turned out for Brad Hill's 300th, and the Saints got beaten by the Suns. 1 from 1. Any doubt over my tipping should be quelled after last night, Wayne, I would have thought.
17: Well, it was an obvious choice.
16: Was it?
17: The Suns, I mean, yeah.
16: To beat the Saints?
17: Yeah.
16: No.
17: Saints are rubbish.
16: No, I don't think that was a straightforward. I think most people thought the Saints
17: would. I've got to admit, I didn't watch. I came home, and then I think the start of the third quarter, there was about four blokes that had over 30-odd possessions. Yeah. And I thought, well, very limited, you know, what's pressure going on here? You know, Brad Hill was, yep, had 38 or something.
16: It was a testimonial for him. It was his 300th, but it was a testimonial. Give him the ball at every opportunity.
17: So it wasn't much, not a lot of pressure being applied.
16: No, there was no tagging, I think it's safe to say. When Noble has 42, he's a halfback. Hill played halfback, 42. Miller, 40. Max Hall, 37. Noah Anderson, 37. Yeah, there are a lot of big numbers, and I'm not sure it'll go down as one of the higher pressure rating games. We see that stat a lot, don't we? The pressure rating these days. I'm not sure we were pushing upwards of 160 in that game last night. Paul Bryce is with us. Now, there hasn't been a lot of rain in the UK for a number of months. It's been a very dry summer, and that's great news for those who like a bit of sunshine, a chance to get out and about. But the rain has returned with the return of Test cricket and the return of the county championship. So it's been a damp couple of days in Headingley. However, between the rain breaks, England have dominated. And let's welcome in Paul Bryce to talk about it right now here on Sports Breakfast this morning. Hello, Paul.
18: Yes, good morning, Donny. Good to have you back.
17: Thank you.
16: Nice to have you on the chat, Test cricket, but not so nice to be talking about the rain clouds dominating.

0: 171, and England 8 for 366 at the close of day two. As you say, we didn't get underway till 2:45 local time between the rain clouds. Not a game of cricket was untouched by the weather today. The only, well, apart from Taunton, which they've went the full day in the county championship. We'll come on to that in just a bit. But yes, in terms of the test match, it's pretty much as you were. I kind of expected this from Pakistan. They look a little bit devoid of ideas. They beat the bat and it doesn't go to hand, or they don't get a decision and the heads drop. It's Pakistan of old, really. England just bowled that consistent line and length. We've got the batsmen in now playing a few shots, but not being reckless with it, just going out there, trying to hit the bad ball, getting a few good ones as well. It is a bowler-dominant pitch. It will be for the match. So I do expect it to go further on because there will be more weather. So it probably could go 5 days, but I do expect an England win.
1: We don't see two bowlers getting 5 wickets that often in the same innings either. I don't know when the last time that happened. But there's a few things that created a little bit of interest.
0: Yeah, it has. It's nipped about, as you know, Headingley. It has nipped about. And Tongue particularly impressed me. Robinson got a lot of his wickets from around the wicket. Was great for LBW. He got a couple of those. A lot of them were leaves that the guys just let go and just lost their stumps. But Tongue, particularly aggressive, just bowls that length. But for me, the most improved England bowler. I think he was one of the leading lights of the Ashes tour down under. He bowled with the most consistency. He certainly had the best performance, I would say, as a bowler. Got his head down, worked hard, and I think he won admirers all around the world.
2: Yeah.
1: He definitely stuck out over here, I would have thought.
2: Yeah, him and Bethell were the two shining lights of that Ashes tour for England, and good to see Tongue back in the wickets and Ollie Robinson back in the side as well. The ball was split, so we mentioned this yesterday. So the two players taking 5 wickets each, normally if you take a fiver, you get to keep the ball, but with two players doing it, the two agreed to cut it in half. So the ground staff, the curator or the groundsman, as you would refer to it, actually got a piece of equipment and cut the ball straight down the middle, so both get half of that red test match ball.
0: Yeah, that's a fairly unique thing, I would think. I don't think that's ever happened before in test cricket, probably in first class cricket. So, you know, that was one of those things. And it was great to see a nice innovation. And in between pulling covers on and off, the curator, as you say, would have found time to chop it in half of them. So they'll probably have it framed, I would think.
2: You would think so. Yeah, very very special moment for the two of them.
1: All right, what about the county cricket? As you say, there's nearly a full round of fixtures on. It's been a long time, but most of them didn't sort of get through by the sound of it.
0: No, well, the only one that did get the full allocation of 96 overs in the day was at Taunton. And Somerset, well, you'd have been pleased with that, Jacob, wouldn't you? Four for 332. And another 100 for young Josh Thomas coming through there. Another 100 for him. Henry Nichols signed on a short-term loan. Or short-term deal, 3 matches out for 96, and really giving the Essex bowlers something to think about as they head into day two. Everywhere else, rain sort of ruined the day. Nottinghamshire all out for 184, not been bowled out. They're the defending champions, remember? And Surrey 1 for 13 at the close at the Oval. That's the big news from there. Yorkshire. Bowled out for 167, and they got Hampshire 4 for 65 at Southampton. So a lot going on down there. So you can see all across the divisions, it's definitely bowlers' days. Bowlers' days, green tops, humidity, and it'll be interesting to see how many of these games do actually go full distance.
2: Absolutely, particularly with some rain around and some shortened days, but pitches that are very conducive to seam bowling in particular. Feels like the weather gods might be shining on Somerset with that day. Essex actually won the toss and chose to field, so that's a pretty good result to bat the day out and make 5 for 348. I watched a bit of Josh Thomas, and he's been a good addition this year. Young left-hander at the top, and yeah, Henry Nichols, I wasn't aware that he'd been signed, but gee, thank goodness he had, because he certainly contributed to that very strong start for Somerset.

0: the 100 finished, the One Day Cup. We got the final still to come, haven't we, in the One Day Cup competition?
1: Yes, we have Leicestershire and Middlesex will contest that at Trent Bridge later in September. They've got two counties that done well. They both did well in their groups. They pretty much led from start to finish and had very good semi-final wins. So they're going to battle that one out for the 50 overs competition, which derided by many. And I feel it's the same in Australia, that not much attention is paid to it as a competition. I know yours is much earlier in the season, but it's still a trophy and it's there to be won and it's there to blood players and it's there to develop the game. So it would be nice to see teams just paying it a little bit more attention.
2: All right, there'll be some excited people over there, of course, with the EPL starting this weekend, and the first game tomorrow, which is Arsenal up against Coventry. It's a bit of a tough one if you're coming up from the Championship.
1: Well, arguably, it's the most intriguing game of the round because it's the champions of the Premier League against the champions of the Championship. And Coventry were, by a distance, 10 points clear at the top of the Championship when they went up against Arsenal. And we know what Arsenal did last year. So unlucky to lose out in the Champions League final and penalty kicks, winning the Premier League, of course. Good start for them because, of course, they won the Community Shield. Now, not a lot of people pay attention to that game because it's just a bit of a glorified kick around, some might see it. But they're there, and it will be interesting. Now, and I say this because Frank Lampard, he's had a couple of cracks at management. He had a go at Derby County. He went to Chelsea for a bit. So this is the first time where he's come in, made a squad his own, really taken them on a roll, achieved what he did with Coventry, which is incredible for that club. Really, through all the turmoil and trial, and we could do a whole show on the tribulations of Coventry City Football Club. But they're there. They look good. They look a strong side. And we always talk every year about the ups and downs and who's up and who's down. Coventry, genuinely, I think, will entertain. They will have a go and they won't die wondering. I think there'll be some very good football at the CBS Arena where Coventry City play.
0: Well, what an opportunity to cause a huge boil over in their first game in the top flight against Arsenal. Arsenal's title defence, certainly it's tough to win two in a row in any sport. They'll be highly fancied, I have no doubt. Manchester City, Manchester United, Liverpool, who are some of the challengers this year to Arsenal's back-to-back hopes?
1: For the first time in a long time, it's very difficult to say. I think I mentioned this a few weeks ago, that there are 9 new managers in the top flight this season. And because of that, that really levels out the playing field. A lot of new teams, players, managers getting to know each other. This really could be what the game needs, because the game at the top level in this country was starting to drift. It was the Premier League. It was this product. But arguably in this country, more people were watching Championship, League One, League Two football because they felt the Premier League was too corporate, there was too much money. Now we have this leveller of everybody at the same position. So Arsenal, you would expect all of the clubs you mentioned to be in and around. Hull City, Harrington and all, let's see what they can do at home to Manchester United. Michael Carrick's Manchester United signed permanently in the summer. So let's see what he can do. And they've made some signings. It's going to be absolutely fascinating. And I have to mention the last game of the round because, of course, St James's Park, Newcastle United against Liverpool, 11:30 kickoff Western time Sunday night. The Keegan Derby, or the Keegan Trophy, or something they'll call it like that, because he will be remembered at the ground. It will be a very special, very moving, very emotional occasion for supporters of both of those clubs. Make no mistake, this one won't be easy to call because neither club has had a good pre-season. Already cracks are appearing in Liverpool defence and this and that. There's already talk by the coach that they need to do more. So this isn't a given for Liverpool as it would have been in previous years. But that game in particular, I'll take out the personal element, but it is a game with so much riding on it.
2: All right. Well, what about a bit of the personal element? How do you see your Newcastle going this year? Is there any confidence at all?
1: It's a really good question. I think we're just going to have to hang on with our hats, really, because this Matthias Jeusel, who is brand new to the country, to our game. We don't know him. So we're just going to have to buckle up for the ride because this is brand new. It's a young squad. It's a developing squad. There is one or two signings coming in, but it's largely a young squad. They will need time. Let's just hope that they're given time. There will be confidence. There has to be because there's no point supporting if you don't have confidence. You must have that. So everybody will be quietly confident. We're just going to have to wait and see.
0: Hey, Paul, before we let you go, a couple of questions to finish. It's hard to know who's going to get relegated before the ball's been kicked in anger, but I'll ask you, of the three promoted clubs, who's the best chance of staying up?
1: Coventry.
0: Okay.
1: Off the top of my head, Coventry would be, from the way they're built, the way they're designed, Hull will be a close second. I think they might stay up as well. Not sure about Ipswich Town. A lot of change in that club. So we'll see. We wouldn't like to see a three up, three down again. We don't really want that to develop as a trend. But yes, so that'll be my answer for that, Coventry.
2: A couple of teams that sort of were on the border last year were Spurs and Notts, you know, especially Spurs, one of the bigger clubs in that. Where do you see them at this year?
1: I would say probably mid-table for both. I don't think they'll have the struggles they had last year. They've had a pre-season. They've hopefully had time to sort themselves out and start off a new beginning for a new season. And just before I leave you, it didn't escape my notice that St. Helens Rugby League Club have a new coach in Kev Walters. Mm. He's coming in after the World Cup from the Kangaroos. So that's a bit of a surprise to me because I wasn't aware he was on a shortlist, but huge name, huge coup for St. Helens. That's a great effort by them.
0: Spot on. Yeah, I woke up to that news myself. And great signing, Kevy Walters, former Broncos coach, and yeah, heavy involvement with the national team of more recent times. Mike Hussey, it's just popped up on our screen here in the studio, Paul, so I'm not sure how across you are, but Mike Hussey has been touted as linking up with Stephen Fleming as a batting coach, potentially, when Fleming comes into the position at the end of the year. And Mike Hussey's confirmed his interest. So surely not. A great of Australian cricket and a favourite here on Sport FM in the West could be in an England shirt.
1: Well, you never know. You just never, ever know, do you? This is why we love sport. It's so unpredictable. But Mr. Cricket in an England shirt, my goodness me. His brother gave great service in county cricket particularly. Played for Nottinghamshire, of course. So not unfamiliar to county cricket. I think Mike had a spell over here. I'm not quite sure who with, though. But yeah, anything is possible, as we say.
2: He had a lot of time at Northamptonshire for quite a while.
0: Scored a lot of runs.
1: That's it. That's right.
0: A couple of triple hundreds, I think.
2: And he was, when they came over for the one days, I think, didn't he have a bit of time with England over
0: here? Yeah, the T20 World Cup a few years ago.
2: So he's got a relationship there. So, good on him. Excellent stuff.
0: Don't like the thought of Mr. Cricket being in the coaching staff for the Ashes next year. That'll be very hard to watch. But we shall see. Paul, it's a massive weekend of sport ahead. Thanks for your time.
1: Absolute pleasure. We'll do it all again on Tuesday. Have a great weekend.
0: Thanks, Paul. You too. That's Paul Bryce joining us here on Sports Breakfast. A damp couple of days at Headingley, but as you mentioned, a 195-run lead for England after the first 2 days. So I went to bed and they said, probably no chance of play today, and woke up and they bowled 50 overs. So the weather did clear last night and allowed England to further drive the advantage in the match. Good luck to all of those who are going to be staying up nice and late over the weekend for English Premier League's return. Gee, it'd be nice to see Coventry start on a winning note, as unlikely as it would seem. We're off to a break. Matt Arrowsmith's here. He'll give us the latest in sport on the other side, and Daniel Cherney will preview the second test in Mackay after that as well. Welcome back to the show, Sports Breakfast, 91.3 Sport FM. It's Friday, the 21st of August. I hope you have a great weekend ahead. We'll get you there in fine fettle with the final edition of Sports Breakfast for the week. We've already spoken to Paul Bryce. Daniel Cherney's coming up shortly. Tony McHale will be in the studio after 7. Hamish Brayshaw back from his hamstring injury for East Perth. Must-win game over Subi. Ryan Borchette will join us from the Lions. And Riley Morgan, a former Subi player. These days he's a racing man. He'll join us to find us a few winners Saturday racing tomorrow. There's actually a return of Group 1 racing around the country. Clearly not here. But there is some big racing to look forward to as spring looms ever larger. There's just one more weekend after this one before we're officially at spring and the month of September. Matt Arrowsmith's here. 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Morning, Matt.
3: Good morning, Jacob. Good morning, Wayne. Starting off with the footy from overnight.
0: Oh, Matty, hang tight. I think there's something wrong with that mic because I'm not hearing you. So I'll just get you to jump over to the one next to it because we're not hearing you. I can hear you, but our listeners aren't hearing you. So I'll just get you to jump across. And we'll welcome you to the airwaves officially for station sponsor Freightmart here on this Friday morning with a lot of sport to talk about. Team news, plenty of cricket news around as well ahead of that test match starting tomorrow, and a test match already underway between England and Pakistan. Shall we take two, Matty? Welcome.
3: Yeah, footy overnight, St Kilda, they went down to the Gold Coast Suns 12-8-80 to 14-19-103. Brad Hill, his 300th game, he had 42 disposals, 29 kicks, 13 handballs, 4 marks, 2 tackles. The most disposals by anyone playing their 300th game, equal career high disposals for him as well. Some of the other big performances there. John Noble had 42 touches. Took Miller had 40 touches. Hugh Boxhill, probably his best game of his career. 3 goals and 17 touches. Good to see him hit the scoreboard and get a bit of the footy.
0: Young West Aussie and took a big mark right at the end in the last quarter to kick a goal, and probably hasn't got as many opportunities as I thought this year. Just reading a few Saints fans after the game, they've been a bit frustrated with the team selection and a few younger players not getting a chance, but Boxhill certainly teased Saints fans what might be to come heading into next year. G1, it's a tough season though for the Saints. I mean, all that recruiting, all the money in their salary cap that they've coughed up, and they don't make an expanded finals season. There's pressure on the coach heading into next year.
2: Well, you would have thought, the way he talks about these cruising, so, but yeah, I mean, the expectations, and as you say, you know, this was going to be the year. I know they've had a few injuries, but gee, when you look at all the other clubs, they've had those issues as well. So, well, I reckon they'd be very disappointed with what they've achieved. Very, very disappointed.
0: And sending Silvani and De Koning out there last night. I mean, Silvani didn't get through the game. He hurt his shoulder. He's been carrying that for a month. De Koning's been carrying his injury. There was no need to play them. Could have picked a couple of young kids, given them a chance at the level. And instead, they sent out 2 wounded players. So, yep, big off-season for the Saints and a big season next year. They need to make finals and probably go past the wild card for Ross the Boss to keep his job.
3: The Blues and the Dockers, Lewis Young and Ollie Hollins come in for the Blues, going out Will Haywood and Nick Haynes. For the Dockers, they've got a debutant, Tobin Murray. Judd McVee comes back, and Bailey Banfield's going to play, first time in a while.
0: First game of the year for Bailey Banfield. I wonder, and I don't say this to be disparaging, but I don't think he'll play in their finals team. And
3: farewell game?
0: Yeah, it could well be the last time he plays for Fremantle. Mm. So a good opportunity. He's been a very good servant. Not everyone plays 300 games. We saw Nick Holman and Dougal Howard retire last night. Have been great clubmen, and I would put Bailey Banfield in the same category. So if that is his last chance, who knows? He might kick 5 and stay in the team, but you'd suggest that he'll make way for the finals.
2: Okay, tell us about young Murray. You would have seen him play.
0: Yep.
2: Just give us a bit of a, you know, there might be a few supporters out there that haven't been to what's the appeal and what position and what do you expect from him?
0: He'll be a small forward, so he'll play the Switkowski role. Switkowski's gone out, as Matt mentioned, so has speed, good pressure, and a good finisher. Really seems to finish his work well. He doesn't miss too many shots, whether it's a set shot or on the run. So it's a bit of a draft steal. We had him on the show after he got drafted last year. I think he was pick 40. So he was a bit of a diamond in the rough, time in the Geelong system. I think he housed some Colac originally. So, yeah, another David Wall special it could be here. Their list manager has done great work with the Dockers list, and I think he'll fit in well. I'm not sure he'll be in their final side, but it's a good chance for him to get an experience at the level.
2: A bit of a pressure for, tackling, and, you know, like Switkowski does. Yes. That's his role.
0: Probably hits the scoreboard a bit more than Switkowski.
3: Oh.
0: But, certainly a very similar style player.
3: Okay. A few of the other big ins and outs. Marcus Bontempelli, he's going to play. It was thought that maybe he'd have another week off, but he'll be playing against the Demons. The Cats, they get Jeremy Cameron back probably a little bit earlier than they expected. The Crows, they welcome back Wayne Malira, Taylor Walker and Alex Neil-Bullen. Callum Archie is going to be managed, but other than that, they're nearly at full strength, the Crows.
0: Well, they need to win because it'll give them the best chance. They're probably going to play Carlton, even though they'll be at home. Yeah, pressure on Matthew Nix and the Crows in order to deliver. They need to win. this week and next week and probably a week or two after that. Matthew Nicks under a bit of pressure as Crows coach, so watch this space. The Giants, I think, will be cannon fodder. Their season slipping to the end, but Jake Stringer, last game for the Giants, a couple of years up there, he's looking for a fourth club.
3: A lot of ins and outs for the Swans, as we expect. So coming in, James Rowbottom, Angus Sheldrick, Tom Hanley, Harry Cunningham, Caden Cleary, Patrick Snell, Corey Warner and Malcolm Roses. Going out, Nick Blakey, James Jordan, Isaac Heaney, Chad Warner and Riley Bice. So extended squads there at the moment. At the moment, the only people that are out are ones with suspensions.
2: Are they being managed, those five that are there?
0: Permanently.
3: Yeah, for a little while, I think. A few weeks rest for them. Yeah,
2: well, and I see one of the brothers, Warner's brother, comes in.
3: Yep, so. Yep. Corey Warner into the team. So he's certainly not at Chad level, but still.
0: Play the same role?
2: Yeah, might have been better circumstances.
0: Yeah, it's not quite Stephen Mark War, is it?
2: No.
0: That's a little bit different.
3: Eagles and the Hawks, Ryan Marrick, Bo Allen, Jack Hutchinson in for the Eagles. Don't know the outs yet. For the Hawks, Jack Dalton, Ned Reeves, Cal Shadier, Sam Butler into the extended squad. Jack Ginnivan, he is out injured. Jack Gunston, he's going to play his 300th game here in Perth.
0: I wondered whether they'd save him for finals because it's a long trip and he's 34, 35. But they need him. They need to win this game, and it'll be a live game come Sunday. So Jack Gunston will play his 300th game in Perth and should be in the winning team, and it'll be a good crowd of turnout. I'm sure the Hawks faithful, there's been a great link between the two clubs, so there'll be a good turnout here in Perth.
3: England and Pakistan. England 8 for 366, following on from Pakistan's 171 at the moment. Jamie Smith, 16 not out. Jofra Archer, 0 not out. Jordan Cox made 73. Joe Root, 66. And Harry Brook, 91, along with Dan Lawrence, 51.
0: Some good scores there without anyone going on to three figures, and Pakistan rather typical, dropping catches and looking a little bit ragged. So that test is as good as over. Pakistan will do well to make England bat a second time.
3: Big night for our Mino Nation, Portugal, in the cricket as well. They're currently playing to try to get themselves into the T20 World Cup. They had to defeat the Czech Republic at the Tequila Cricket Ground in Vanta, Finland. So hopefully I said that correctly.
0: What can you tell us about that ground in Finland or Finnish cricket?
3: I can tell you it's in Finland. That's about it.
2: It's usually under snow.
0: It'd be the warmest weather they ever get at this time of year.
3: So they had to win to keep their chances alive. They did that. Newly appointed skipper Moises Henriques, he made 111 as Portugal made 211. The rain hit, so the Czechs needed 116 in 9 overs, but they didn't get close. They finished 5 for 26. Rahul Kumar Hashu was the pick of the bowlers, taking 2 for 7. So this means Portugal now play Spain in the final of the European sub-regional qualifier. If they win that, they go to the next stage. And then they got to finish top two of that group with Jersey, Denmark and Scotland. And then they'll go to another qualifier to hopefully make the World Cup, which is here in Australia and New Zealand.
0: Well, it's a fair recruit, Moises Henriques, coming off a long domestic and international career for Australia. So I wish him well. Matty, thank you for that.
3: No worries.
0: Good luck to your Pies tonight. Do they
3: thank
0: get up?
3: You. Yeah, I'll be up confident.
0: Confident. Margin?
3: 38 points.
0: Oof, yeah. Okay. Well, he's been close before. You might scoff now, but we'll see how Matt goes with his tipping. And thanks to Matt for the latest in sport. Quick break, because on the other side, we're going to be joined by Daniel Cherney, who's going to preview the second test. Code Sports chief cricket writer. Been a lot of talk about AFL footy in Sydney this week on Code Sports, but Daniel will chat test match cricket with us as Australia try and level the series. Imagine saying that a week ago. Bangladesh are 1-0 up. Sports Breakfast, welcome back to the show. Tony McHale's here, and for the second time this week, Tony deputised for Wayne on Tuesday for the full show. He's back with us from 7 till 8. Daniel Cherney's with us. We're looking forward to this second test. A bit of pressure all of a sudden on Australia to level the series after Bangladesh claimed a historic test win in Darwin. Matt Renshaw returns to the top of the order at the expense of Jake Weatherald, and there are other Australian batsmen under pressure. Let's welcome Daniel Cherney from Code Sport, who joins us on the show. Morning, Dan.
4: Morning, Jacob. Good to be with you guys.
0: Thanks for joining us. Who would have thought a week ago we'd be talking about an Australian team that would need to win in Mackay to level the series and avoid series defeat? Such was the impressive nature of Bangladesh and the disappointment of Australia. Just a wash-up from the first test from your perspective, Dan.
4: Oh, look, clearly a very humbling experience for the Australian team, and as Alex Carey described them a couple of days ago, a proud group of players. A group of players that, as much as I think Australians and the media and the public have been understandably hanging, getting into them in recent days, has achieved a lot as a collective. So I suppose they deserve a degree of slack in that respect. But I think the broader picture for me is the fact that Bangladesh hadn't been out here for 23 years, and so the lack of respect, the poor reasons why Australia has not had them out here, Australia's general attitude towards lower nations over the years, more from an administrative perspective than a playing perspective per se. But I think it was a great result for Test cricket in terms of the deepening the pool of competitive Test nations, a bit of a wake-up call for Australia. Bangladesh just played excellent cricket, really across all three facets, pretty much from day dot of the Test. So it was excellent cricket in Australia. Now, they've got an uphill battle to level this series because, unlike, say, a couple of years ago when the West Indies beat Australia at the Gabba with Shamar Joseph running right, this is not one player, this is not one or two sessions. This was across, as I said, all three facets of the game, across most of the Test match, if not all. But Australia was outplayed, and you sort of look at the way that match panned out, and Australia's going to need to turn things around dramatically.
2: Let's have a look at the selection issue. Two weeks ago, they picked out what they thought was their best side. They had Weatherall in it. We have one Test match. Then everybody starts kicking up and, we've got to make changes. And so they take the low-lying fruit. They just drop Weatherall, Now, I've got my doubts about him over a long term, but one would have thought that they would say, okay, you've got these two Tests. What do you think about the selection thing? Everybody's saying we need changes and all that sort of stuff, but, Weatherall was just the simple way out, the way I saw it.
4: Yeah, Wayne, I think you drew a very good point, and I tend to agree. They announced 3 or 4 weeks ago, whatever it was now, that that it was a 13-man squad for two Tests. They explicitly said that it was for both the Darwin and Mackay Tests. Now, clearly, this is not an ICC event. They can do whatever they want, really. They can, at their own discretion at any point, make changes, and they made changes even with an ICC event at the start of the year when they, in similar circumstances, actually pulled Matt Short out of the squad for Matt Renshaw, despite him being the provisional squad, Short that was. Look, I think you're right. I think if you step back and look at Jack Weatherall and the fact that he's had six Tests, he's averaging a bit over 20. There's been some clear technical issues that have been exposed. He's only made the one innings over 50. You sort of step back and think, okay, well, this is not a guy who's overly hard done by to be dropped. He hasn't performed to this point. I know he's determined to get back. He's not beyond the realms of the possibility to get back. He's not 40. He's 31. But I think you're right. He is sort of. It's hard to imagine that they would have made a change had they won. This change had they won, even if Weatherall had done the same, even if he made a pair. So that's where there is a sense that he has been a bit of a convenient fall guy here, because yes, realistically, his spot should be in doubt. But if you back him into two Tests, why not back him in? To start with, why not back him into the second? He was contracted 4 or 5 months ago back to Cricket Australia. That's not to say that I think, in hindsight, maybe that decision was. The wrong one. Maybe they should have left that spot open. They didn't need to contract him. In fact, they were actually had a real battle on for contract spots to the extent that a couple of guys got squeezed out. So, maybe they should have left that open. As it stands now, you've got an open Jack Weatherall who's, as I said, played one Test of a big stretch coming up, has been dropped, and, he's on CA money, whereas Matt Renshaw is now going to come in. He's not on a CA contract, and you'd imagine he's going to get upgraded pretty quickly. So, I think, and then for the bigger perspective there is the guys are just hanging on and could have paid the price. I think Marnus Labuschagne, I think this is his absolute last chance to learn. People forget he was dropped in the West Indies last year and he came back. But unfortunately, that circuit breaker didn't seem to have done enough. He started brightly, but then it's faded again. So I think he's under huge pressure. And then the other one that I'm very intrigued by is Nathan Lyon. I'm not quite sure whether he plays in Mackay. That's hasn't been declared yet, but I gather there was still a degree of uncertainty about that heading into today with match eve. And just the bigger picture around his spot in the side, he didn't look overly threatening against Bangladesh. Certainly was out-bowled by Mahidi Hasan Miraj, the Bangladeshi off-spinner. So, there was a few guys, a few bigger names, and Jack Weatherall that are certainly going to be feeling pressure now.
0: Dan, you spoke to Jake and Code Sports for a reflection on his axing. What was the mood you took out of that? Some players, when they're dropped, there's an air of resignation. How was Jake Weatherald in that discussion?
4: Oh, I mean, look, it was very good of him to talk. I mean, a lot of guys would not have spoken so soon after being dropped. So I suppose that, at a level, suggested that he was not in a terrible headspace. He was up to talking. He was happy enough to talk for 5 or 10 minutes yesterday. He certainly didn't seem like a defeated man. I mean, obviously he's been disappointed, and you know he wishes it wouldn't have gone the way it did, and he wishes he'd made more runs in Darwin, and he certainly he was. I asked him about his technical game, and he maintained confidence in that. He thought he probably just misread the conditions a bit. Maybe there were slightly different conditions. He didn't use that as an excuse, but he thought that perhaps he felt he'd been batting really well in the previous week in the practice match against the Aussie attack. He sort of said, "Look, you know, I probably did pay the price for the loss, but you know that's professional sport." And he was quite philosophical about that. And as I said, he's determined to win his way back. He said that at his best, he thinks he's the best option. That's sort of a qualified. And I can understand the way you frame that. I mean, clearly he wasn't at his best in Darwin, and maybe hasn't been his best in his national career so far. So he's determined to get back, hoping to get on the A tour to India next month to sort of prove his worth over there. And I suppose with so much test cricket coming up, that there is a silver lining there, that it's hardly as though we're heading into a period where you're going to be waiting months and months and months for the next opportunity potentially. There's going to be plenty of test cricket ahead for him and for the other Aussies.
2: Daniel, is there a bigger problem here? You know, we look at that, there's no one really putting their hand up, you know, and is Shield cricket letting down, you know, not doing its job, you know, because maybe then we look at Cricket Australia, how they've changed the fixturing for Shield cricket and how Big Bash is dominating. Is there a bigger problem that we're seeing here?
4: The fixturing one's an interesting one. I hadn't considered that a great deal. I mean, I suppose at the end of the day, there are still the same amount of Shield games. And I think, to be fair, they have tried to front-end a lot of the Shield cricket so that it is ahead of the first test of Big Summers against India and England. So I'm not convinced the scheduling is a huge issue. But I think in terms of the pitches, clearly have been, you know, favoured ball over bat for some time now. And I think Cricket Australia acknowledged that that's probably suboptimal. And I think there's going to be a little bit of a reversion back towards better batting conditions. They made that minor change in the playing conditions so that the second session is a bit longer than the third, which I suppose notionally helps the better batting conditions. The middle session's been seemingly the best batting conditions of the day. I think part of the issue, to a degree, is that the best guys in Shield cricket have been the guys that have been picked, but they just haven't performed in international cricket. I mean, it's not as though they haven't been rewarding Shield form. It's been, you look at the last few years, and you guys watch more Shield cricket than just about anyone, but it's been Jack Weatherall, it's been Bo Webster, who has been a qualified success to this point in Test cricket, I would say. It's been Cameron Green, who obviously fired finally in Darwin, but has dominated in Shield cricket. Marnus Labuschagne did very well to get his way back. Matt Renshaw now having a go with the ball. It's been Michael Neeser and Scott Boland and Brendan Doggett, and those guys largely have done enough. But, it's hard. And the question is, I suppose also when a lot of the guys that, it's guys like Curtis Patterson, Peter Hanscom, guys who have been there and done that and have not necessarily been able to succeed at international level over an extended period, if they're the ones that are best performing, do you go back to the well with them, or do you need to sort of take a bit of a leap of faith with some younger guys who are unproven? Clearly there's a lot of hype around Ollie Peake, to a lesser degree Campbell Kellaway here. We saw that with Sam Constance, who had done well over a short sample size in Shield cricket, but you know, probably needed more time. So this is a balancing act. I'd like to see Cooper Connolly get a go pretty soon again. I think he's sort of at that right. You know, he's got good Shield numbers, although he hasn't played that much Shield cricket because he's been away so much. But I suppose, you know, we're starting to see he's done reasonably well in first-class cricket. He's starting to establish himself in international cricket with that century in Bangladesh earlier this year. So these are the types of guys that you'd probably wanted to have a look at in line ball situations.
0: Voice of Daniel Cherney is with us. Read his work at codesport.com.au, chief cricket writer at that organisation. We're chatting ahead of the second test tomorrow, Australia-Bangladesh in Mackay. Australia must win to level the series. A draw or a Bangladeshi win will give them an even more historic first series win over Australia. You mentioned some of the players there that go back to first-class cricket and dominate. Green's one of those, Marnus another. There's no doubt that Marnus Labuschagne, hearing Andrew McDonald speak after the first test, is on his last chance. If he's dropped this time, and it'd be the second time he'd been dropped in the space of 12 months, Daniel, will that be it for his international career?
4: I don't think it'll be it for his international career necessarily. I mean, he is still... I don't know if he'll get on the one-day tour of, of South Africa and Zimbabwe regardless, but, I mean, he is notionally an incumbent in the one-day squad. He was struggling a bit in that tour of Asia, but he did come good towards the end, so maybe they hang on there, and they have been searching for some middle order stability on that front. So I suppose from a white ball perspective, I think, you know, he does remain contracted, I think, for at least another year after this as well. So, you know, that gives them some incentive to continue to pick him at a level. I think, as I said, he's young enough that it's not completely beyond the realms, but I suppose I suspect the threshold, and clearly it depends a bit on how others are going. It depends a lot on that. But I suspect when you drop once and the threshold is, you know, it is moderate to get back into the side. You know, a few good Shield games and he's back in the test side, especially given there wasn't much competition. I think, you know, if that doesn't work, then probably the next time there's that higher threshold. The guys have come back from... It was McGuire just dropped several times to come back and thrive deep into his 30s. And we've seen across international sport. And Marnus, yeah, one thing I'll say about Marnus, he's a very, very fit guy. Like, this is not a guy... His only injury really was that broken hand, which he maybe foolishly played through at the start of the year. But this is not a guy who I imagine is going to drop off the cliff from a physical perspective. So for him, it'll be... Yeah, like it'll, as ever it is, it'll be like going back and making a lot of runs and needing to bang down the door. But I think there's certainly a degree of doubt. You know, once you drop twice and you're in your 30s, it has to be an element of thinking, oh, this could be it from a test perspective.
2: Daniel, the Bangladeshians, they've come with a bit of a different look side. They've really been working on their fast bowlers. It's unfortunate that Rama and others, that a couple missed out. But from what you saw and the way that they played and the group, the way with their processes and all that, so can they follow this up? I mean, that's the most important thing from their point of view, I suppose. Can you see them performing to the level of what they did in that first test?
4: Look, I actually can. I think because I thought it looked quite sustainable. It didn't look as though, as I said, it wasn't one guy standing up. You know, and even they probably had two or three that mostly it was a pretty complete team performance, but there were probably even a couple of guys that missed out. I can. I think they've been, even watching when they celebrated the win in Darwin, they were very excited and it was a historic occasion and they should be. They celebrated, but you know, it didn't look like a team that was getting carried away either. And with Phil Simmons, who's a very measured sort of guy as their coach, I think he'll, you know, clearly a reading from his playbook and a very much, devoted to the way of his coaching. I suspect that he'll have kept them on a pretty level playing field. I think even Keel, I think they'll be boys to try and do something special again in Mackay, and it's been sort of a 5 or 6 day turnaround, so it's long enough to sort of at least enjoy it for a day or two. Certainly they're not going to be at any risk of getting celebrations out of hand in that respect. So, I think they can. It looks like Sharaful Islam, who was one of those quicks that missed out in the first test, is a strong chance to play in the second, so they could be even stronger. I suspect he would probably replace Ebadot, who looked all right himself, but I think Sharaful would bolster the attack alongside Hassan, who was so good, and Taskin Ahmed, who's been the sort of the mainstay for a long time. So, no, they look very good, and Australia's going to be up against it.
0: Yeah, they have their work cut out, and it makes for a fascinating second test match. There'll be plenty of storylines, and you can read all about it with Daniel's work at Code Sports. Daniel, always a pleasure to have you on the show. We'll look forward to this test match, and let's hope Australia can bounce back. There'll be plenty of questions that we'll get an answer to over the next week.
4: No dramas, guys. Have a good one.
0: Thank you. Daniel Cherney joining us here on Sports Breakfast. Read his work at Code Sports with plenty of introspection into the Australian test side at the moment. Jake Weatherall, the fall guy for that first test defeat at the hands of Bangladesh. And Matt Renshaw gets his chance at the top of the order. Now, Daniel said there he thinks that Nathan Lyon could well be overlooked for this test match, which would be a major decision. I mean, he's only just come back. If they were to drop him now, I wonder what his test future might be.
2: But what's the point of going in with, you know, five quicks, really?
0: Webster could bowl off spin.
2: Well, yeah.
0: It doesn't do it a lot.
2: You need a specialist. Why not bring Rocchicioli in if you're going to drop Lyon? Play Rocchicioli. The balance that they've had in that bowling is because of they've got him that can do it, and you've got enough bowling. You've got three specialist quicks. You've got Green, who, and now that's if they do that, I'll just pull my hair out. I just can't see the sense of it.
0: Tony's already causing havoc here. We'll welcome him in a moment here on Sport FM for the second time this week. He was here Tuesday. He's here in fine form on Friday. This is Sports Breakfast. We'll be back after the news. Sports Breakfast. Good morning. If you're tuning in for the first time, you might have just jumped out of bed and turned the car radio on as you head to work. A very quick turnaround if you are. 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You can listen to us there as well. It is Friday, the 21st of August. Jacob Lansbury, Wayne Clark, now joined by Tony McHale. It's never a dull moment at this stage of the year. There's always retirements. There's seasons coming to an end. The Sydney Swan story has dominated the discussion this week. The Dockers are preparing for a tilt at a maiden premiership, and the Eagles are rather limping to the finish line. And that's without chatting waffle, Tony McHale, with another West Perth coach heading out the door. Good morning to you.
5: Good morning, gentlemen. Can you hear me?
0: I can hear you.
5: Yep. Good to be here, boys. That was a bit of a surprise, but I believe just some feedback that I've had is that with Paul, it's more work and family orientated. So, that's the early word that I've got on it, but it'd be very, very interesting. And look, he's had a tough, when you think about it, Jacob, he's had a tough gig this year in terms of, probably inheriting an older list and a lot of changes at, particularly at the higher levels with the board and presidents and so on. So it's a big adjustment for him, and it's a difficult position. And then, of course, you've got the two absolute superstar champions for the football club that have been there for a number of years and all retiring. And I believe, I didn't hear your show the other night, but I believe they actually, or the other morning, you interviewed them, and I believe they mentioned that they were virtually pushed to retire. Is that true?
0: Yeah, I'll play you the clip in a moment. Now, my understanding was similar to yours when the story broke last night, and if you haven't heard the story, West Perth coach Paul Sanzoni has resigned after a year as permanent coach. He was caretaker after Jason Salicic in 2025 for the last eight games there as well. So he will finish as coach of West Perth as of tomorrow against Perth. Subsequent discussions and speaking to Waffle People, there has been a disconnect this year between the senior players at West Perth and the coach. Right. And this has actually, this departure, whilst eventually it's Paul's decision, has been driven by the senior players. Paul Sanzoni has been driven out of the West Perth senior coaching position by the senior players at the football club. There'll be no admission of that publicly from West Perth, but that is inevitably what has happened with Paul Sanzoni's departure.
5: That's interesting, isn't it? Wayne, you go back to last year, with the Salicic affair, where, you hear that players had a heavy involvement in, his dismissal as well. So, the question you ask there is that how strong are they up, at board and obviously their leadership level. So is it a case of the tail wagging the dog? And, we see that happen in a number of organisations, and invariably, in my mind, when that's happening, is that you're doomed for disaster.
2: You've got to have strong off-field leadership if you're going to have strong performances on the ground. We've seen it with copious clubs, the Geelongs, the Richmonds and that, when Gale was there, and Cookie, how he ran it, so they need to have a pretty good look at themselves all round by the look of it. It's across the board, because but the player thing, that's something you've got to be very, very careful of.
0: And it's clearly been an issue for a while. And the, if you let the lunatics run the asylum, and you know that's just an expression. I'm not calling the West Perth players lunatics, but if you let the players run the show, and Wayne, you know this, and Tony, you can probably talk on this as well. This is the kind of thing that happens. The coach, and what was John Todd's famous quote? Get them before they get you.
5: Yeah, true.
0: And that's something that's been a tale as old as time with senior footballers. Now, West Perth have had some great servants. Black, Nelson, I mean, Keitel's potentially going to finish up as well. Keegan Knott's been a great servant. The Rotham boys have come back in recent years. There's going to be a lot of change at this football club. But Paul Sanzoni has tried to do what other coaches have failed to do and actually make decisions on their list, identify they need to develop the next Aaron Black and Shane Nelson to give them another tilt at a premiership. And there's a few people at that football club who are stuck in a time warp and want to reminisce on the 22 flag and, you know, their previous success. There's an AFL club that's a pretty good example of what happens if you live in a time warp and refuse to accept that you go forward, and that's West Coast. So Paul Sanzoni's made some really tough decisions this year. He dropped Shane Nelson early in the year. I heard Shane on Waffle World last week. There was clearly still some disappointments in his voice then, and that was in April that he was dropped. Yeah. So there's been a lingering animosity between the senior players and the coaching staff this year. Joe Commande left not even halfway through the season, who was an assistant to Paul Sanzoni. So this has been festering away for a while, and you put with that that they've only won two games for the year. Yeah, it's a mess at West Perth at the moment.
5: And I'd even been told of, in a way, of take it whatever way you wish, but a strange occurrence that Jason Salasich attends a lot of the sessions and sits in the stand and watches a lot of their training sessions. And, you know, you wonder why, you know, when you've been a coach that's been dismissed by the footy club and, you know, and why is he doing something like that, you know? So, yeah, there's a lot of... And look, Sanzoni's had a difficult job. And I guess if we look back on the season and try and weigh it up, is I reckon they look, you know, in going through this transitional phase, there appears as though there's been some small increments of improvement. Would you agree with that?
0: Yeah, even Jacob? In the back half of the year, they've blooded these young kids, they've given games to them, they've tried players in different positions. I mean, if West Perth are pushing for finals, Tyler Keitel doesn't play in the midfield. He plays in the goal square because you're trying to win games and finish as high as you can. So they're giving young key forwards a chance. They're giving young players full stop a chance. And now they have to go back to ground zero again because they're going to have to find their third coach in as many years.
5: It's just so difficult, isn't it? You know, and we see it at AFL level, you know, that when you're down, how hard it is to get, you know, like when you get powerhouse footy clubs like West Coast, for instance, and, you know, Essendon and Carlton in trying to regenerate your list and, you know, maybe even the Australian cricket team, Wayne, you know, like I heard your comments, you know, and really passionate about when you look at where they're at and how they've been trying to rectify those opening positions and now the fact that Lyon's at the end of his tether and how they overcome that. The one question I want to ask you, and I know this is digressing away from the footy, is there how big a gap? Because I remember when I was a kid, I can go back to the left-hander that's passed away now, Brooksy. I can go back to even as far as Dougie Walters. When those blokes were playing, they played Shield cricket. They were getting hundreds for fun before they got selected in the test team. Has it happened similar to what's happened with football in terms of the gap between AFL footy and waffle football and Shield cricket and test cricket?
2: Yeah, there's always been a gap. You know, I think it's a
5: How
2: massive
5: big is
2: step.
5: It?
2: I think it's bigger now. But yeah, what I look at now, I just think Cricket Australia's created this, and with all the scheduling and fixtures and Big Bash and where the focus is on. Shield cricket was the one and only thing where we developed cricketers. Yeah. You know, it was an unbelievable competition. You had a week or two between games. Now, in 7 weeks, you've got to play five or six games, which means you can't play all your players. They rest, and you know, because of just the physical aspect of it. Then they have the Big Bash and leave that. So when there's test matches on, there's no Shield cricket, so you can't. It doesn't help you with your selection and things of that nature. So the focus is on the shorter form of the game because that's the cash, that's the money, and that's where players now are coming into cricket. And with the attitude, I want to get into the 2020 because that's where the cash is. What they should be doing is, I've got to learn how to play 4-day, long-day cricket, because because I'll then, at the end, as I go through my career, that'll all look after itself, you know, with the Hussies and Pontings, and you can just go through the names, you know. But then you look at the Maxwells that have come in, they're not going to play good Test cricket because of their, you know, they've come through that other system. So Dave Warner was probably one, but he had played a lot of great cricket. His technique was good, but he came in and made his name out of 2020, but he had a pretty good technique. The ones that are coming in now, they're actually teaching them to how to be power hitters, and you look, you see that in their stance. They're nearly getting into positions, and we see Weatherall the other day with the way he opened up. He's nearly there like a baseballer waiting with a bat up. And it's so, to me, Cricket Australia and I suppose around the world now, they've created this issue, and now we're grizzling that we can't find good openers or Test cricketers. Yep. And then we say, okay, well, we've supported Shield cricket because we've picked Webster and all these.
5: Yeah.
2: But, yeah, they're old. These young kids, the Constances and all that, that's where it's fallen down. They're the ones you want. McSweeney. Yeah.
5: Taught more the techniques rather than for big bash cricket. And I guess a similar, Jacob, with footy, is that you come in my time when I was at West Coast, you know, for the 10 years, is that it was all based on one-on-one. So it was contested, it was technique in how you position, use your body, etc. Now we see it shifted in the last 10 years. We see it shifted to more an interception.
2: Well, one of the most important things is their 2 kilometre run and their sprint thing. And that's what they're going. They're looking for an athlete.
5: Yeah.
2: And sometimes the footballer's got to come after that, you know, and that's the way I look at what the changes in AFL. And it's a bit like that in most sports, I suppose, at the moment.
5: Yeah,
6: no doubt. Back to West Perth. So the news that Paul Sanfrecce...
2: Sorry, we
6: went around a while, but it was all very relevant to the discussion we were having originally. So no position for Paul Sanzoni beyond this year. He's resigned, but as I mentioned, it's been driven by the senior players. There's a disconnect between senior players and the coaches, and that has seen the end of Paul Sanzoni's tenure.
2: But is there a disconnect between the coaches and the board? Because in any organisation, if you're all not on the same page, if you don't get there, when you select your coach, he comes in with a philosophy, and if the board doesn't support that...
6: But the board appoint the coach.
2: Yeah, I know, that's what I'm saying. They do. They appoint the coach, but you've got to back him, you know, with his philosophy, you know, for not just in the first season and say, you know, you've got to back him. And if he says, well, they're senior players, we've got to try and move on, support it. You know, just because a bloke has been a great stalwart of the club, sometimes you have a use-by date. And that's where clubs have got to be, nasty in a way, I suppose. But that's the way. That's the way the sport is now.
5: Key figures, aren't they, Jacob? Your president, your CEO, and your head coach, particularly in waffle clubs.
6: Yeah,
5: is that they have a major control.
2: You've got
5: to
2: back
5: it.
2: You've got to back
5: it. And you got to be unified.
6: They had stability for a long time. Neil Fong was there for a long time as president. He finished up. That was his choice to finish up. Jim Kefiri came in, I think.
2: How many presidents they had since him?
6: No, just Jim Kefiri. But I would say, and even Jim would probably say this, he was a reluctant president to begin with. It might have grown on him now, but there's been a lot of issues for him to deal with in his time as the man in charge of the club. Joe McCarthy's been the CEO for an extended period. He's resigned. So he's finishing up at the end of this year as West Perth CEO. So they're going to be looking for a new coach, a new CEO, and I'm sure they'll go through their AGM to determine whether the president stays or not as well. But this is a very different-looking West Perth coming off a wooden spoon. They're first in more than 30 years, and they're losing some senior players. Aaron Black on Wednesday, this is what he had to say about his retirement on this very show.
7: It was definitely really tough, if I'm honest. Like I said to you earlier, I'd always consider myself just continuing to play, and I think Nelly is probably pretty similar. I guess our journeys at the back end of our career have been a little bit different. You know, Nelly had a really tough year this year, getting dropped back to the twos, and he's recently just moved out of the middle of the ground. And that moving of role and position probably happened to me 5 years ago, and I had to learn to adjust to life, not being able to play as an inside mid. That honestly is really hard. It sounds probably small and not very important, but that's probably honestly the only thing that I really do well is win the ball. You know, I'm not overly quick and athletic, so to be put into other roles makes it really challenging. So we probably could keep playing, and it's definitely bittersweet and sad because we want to keep playing. But with role change and where the club's at, needing to get games into kids and remove some of the guys who are a little bit older, not that that was the case, but we understood the gravity of needing to play the kids rather than some of us at times.
6: Aaron Black on this show on Wednesday morning. The full chat is available at sportfm.com.au ahead of his 300th game. You hear some players talk glowingly, oh, I've reached the end, I've achieved everything I want to, and I'm off into the sunset. That's not what Aaron Black said on Wednesday morning. That's not a happy retirement.
5: No, it's not, unfortunately, Jacob. But, yeah, and I guess the interesting thing would be, is it what if the new coach comes in and says, you know, we'll keep these two guys, we'll keep these two guys in the club from a leadership and even an assistant coaching role?
6: Do they need... I look at West Perth and they always seem to go down the path of... And other clubs are like this too. We need a West Perth person, a bit like Essendon at the moment. We need an Essendon person to come in and coach. Do they need someone from outside of West Perth? I mean, Paul Sanzoni's a West Perth person. So was Jason Salisich. Darren Harris before him. Bill Monaghan was an outsider. Look what he managed to achieve in his time as coach. Is it time for West Perth to appoint somebody who has no previous connection to the club to straighten things up?
8: Yep. Yep.
5: The interesting thing there with the most successful club out of them being Bill is that, you know, Bill being a stronger personality, you know, may have been able to handle the hierarchy if there's issues there.
8: Yep.
6: Shouldn't forget Jeff Allantyne either, who was coached there for a few years before he linked up with the Dockers and Peel, and he's another West Perth person.
5: I guess the interesting factor I'll throw at you, Jacob, in particular, is coaches that are out there at the moment that are sitting in, you know, the development roles, is that, are there any standouts that come to mind? I know when, you know, South appointed Whitey, you know, like he was well spoken about, you know, with his deeds in Perth Footy League. I would imagine that'd be the first or one of the areas that they'd certainly look into. You would think that state coaches, like the guys that are doing, you know, Webby and Mick Glassborough that are doing the 18s. I know Liam Anthony's in the Perth Footy League, yes, who's been a consistent high performer, who would be one that you'd highly consider.
6: I've got a name for you. What about Adam Pickering? Ex-Swan Districts.
5: Terrific footy brain. Been in the game a long, long time. It's interesting. We had a discussion. I had a discussion with a few mates of mine only a couple of days ago. And one of the interesting factors, and they're talking about Fraser getting the Carlton job, and on 360 they put up Kingy's resume. You know, Kingy's been an assistant coach for 10, 11, 12 years. And it was funny, quite a while ago, I had a look at my own resume in coaching, and I didn't even realise it myself. I had 12 years coaching Colts and Reserves before I got my first appointment at senior footy. And I've got no doubt in the wide world that that really stands you in good stead, because one of the things that Fraser, when Fraser kept saying, I don't know whether I'm ready for it, is that the very thing that makes you more ready than anything is being at the coalface, because you have every day, look at Sydney, who would have dreamt on Sunday night that what was going to happen on Monday? So they're all the things that get thrown up at you when you're at the coalface as head coach that you have to deal with, even whether you're coaching in lower grades or not. And that stands you in good stead for the future. And we're now seeing it with King. We're seeing it with Fraser. And I think that's really, really important. And it'd be interesting. It'd be really, really interesting to see now if Essendon go the other way and appoint a coach in Hurd, who hasn't been involved in footy for quite some time.
2: And that's what you're saying, because he's an icon of the club. Mm. You know, it's about the history of trying to go back in time.
6: Yeah. Yep.
2: You know, yep. It's changed. Yep. It's changed.
6: He has been Hurd with Port Melbourne this year in the VFL, but a state league club, so slightly different to the rigours of AFL. And we've seen Buckley went back to Geelong with the thought of getting the Tassie job. Ultimately, that went to Hinckley. So, yeah, point taken with building
2: a CV. What about someone like Stephen Armstrong? Is he a name that is he strong character in that regard?
5: Like, I reckon, like, he's one of the real tragics, I reckon, of the talk about a guy doing your apprenticeship. He's been everywhere, done it all. The great thing about him too is what I like about Stephen, and I had the involvement. He was there in 06 and he kicked the famous goal and so on. He's a fantastic person, and he has outstanding football knowledge and background.
8: Yep.
5: And he comes from a wonderful footballing family. So Like, I just can't understand, you know, and he's loyal, he's done his time, he's been
2: in a development role in that as well, so he's done all that, which is very important dealing
5: with
2: him.
5: He would be an ideal choice.
2: Yeah, I look at that.
5: Certainly to take him through the process.
6: Well, a bombshell story last night. On the eve of the final game of the season, Paul Sansoni is gone as West Perth coach. He has resigned, but effectively driven out by some discontentment amongst the senior players, happy to reveal this morning. I feel for Sansa, because he is an excellent person, got a lot of time for Sansa, and he dropped a lot to take on this job. He had a really good role in his working life away from footy, and he dropped that opportunity to coach West Perth. So he put all his eggs in the basket. I'm going to give this everything I've got. Talk about long apprenticeships. He would have done 15 years of assistance coaching, reserves coaching.

0: people that you always enjoy seeing, whether they're a senior coach or an assistant coach, a development coach. He's always a good person to see around the traps. Time for a break. On the other side, we will turn our focus to the round of AFL footy. We're going to turn into list managers on the other side of the break. West Coast are at the end of a very tough season. They have a number of players out of contract. Rhett Bazzo signed yesterday through until the end of 2029. Congratulations to him. A lot of adversity in that young man's life. And now his short-term future, at the very least, the next 3 years will be spent at the Eagles. Tony McHale's here in the studio. If you'd like to join us, you can. 0429 913 913. Call 2 9418 7700. Here on Sports Breakfast. Now we're going to play list manager and then we're going to play selection over the next 20 odd minutes or so. So West Coast getting to the end of a tough year, 4 wins, unlikely to add to that as they prepare for Hawthorn on Sunday. A lot of decisions around their list. So with players added, they had extra list spots given to them as part of an assistance package at the end of last year. They can't keep all of those players. These 14 that were out of contract is now 13 with Rhett Bazzo signing yesterday. And that's a wonderful story, actually. I reckon he was very long odds to get another contract at the start of the year. Hadn't strung together enough games, was injured, wasn't consistent. And perhaps through circumstance with Harry Edwards' concussion, Ruben Jinbi's quad, he has really bedded down a key defensive post. So well done to Rhett Bazzo on winning his way to a three-year deal. He'll remain at the club until the end of 2029. But, Tony, let's go through some of the names that remain off contract at the end of this year, because the Eagles are going to have to make some calls on these players. And what's going to potentially make it more difficult is the fact that their waffle team could well qualify for finals. So they necessarily won't, or not necessarily, announce these players as being delisted until after they've finished in the waffle. Harry Schomburg came across. He was one of those added list spots last year from Adelaide.
1: Yep.
0: Hasn't featured for most of this year.
1: What I've seen of him, Jacob, and I'm going to preface this by saying to our listeners that we haven't called one West Coast game. I don't like making comment or decisions on players, you know, unless I've formed my own opinion. But the little bits and pieces that I've seen of a number of these players on this list, because they haven't really been playing senior football, is the bits I've seen with Schoenberg is that he looks like a big body. Like, to me, he's got the frame. He's solid. If anything, he needs to trim down. I think he's got potential. He's playing reasonably consistent footy for the waffle team, from what I'm seeing on his stats. So, he looks, you know, he's that bigger bodied, stronger midfielder that, yeah, I think he's earned the right to get another year.
0: Only a rookie, so it's not like they'll have to fork out massive cash to keep him. He would be on a basic wage contract. Harry Barnett hasn't featured this year, was drafted as a high draft pick as a ruckman, hasn't developed, has really struggled. Hard to see him remaining on the list.
1: Yeah, I would think so. I think it'd be very difficult for him. And that's a massive hole for West Coast, isn't it? You know, the ruck. And I know you're going to come up on a jump the gun and you're going to get to Matt Flynn.
0: Yeah.
1: When we're looking at, thank God for Bailey Williams, who's really worked on his game and developed himself and become a good ruckman for them at the moment. But they are, by gee, they're really thin. And you would have thought, you know, with going back the exodus eventually of Big Nick, that they would have had some budding young players coming through. Maybe, you know, like Jack Williams looks a likely type. Duff Tytler certainly is going to be a player of the future. Whether Shanahan plays a bit of that role as well, he may become the backup ruckman after being the major forward.
2: Do you question the judgment, you know, with Matt Flynn? You know, like last year, a lot of people were saying, yeah, he bought in and, And everyone was surprised at the end of the year that he may have got an extension, but then he was put in the leadership group, and then after two games he was gone. You know, a lot of people were quite surprised at the whole process there. So is that where they're falling down a little bit in the judgment of
1: There's no doubt.
2: Recruitment?
1: You know, you go back their overall year then, Wayne. You know, like you're asking me to measure them, and you measure them. They've had 4 wins for the year. Is that, you know, like, to me, that's underachieving with what they've done. Admittedly, they could have won a couple more games through inaccuracy, of all things. But then that leads you

0: into another situation and say, well, where's their development? Why haven't they improved their accuracy? And we've seen it happen with Waterman week in, week out.
1: Tough title. It's got a few technical things to work through as well.
0: You know, and they just, unfortunately, their leadership group isn't good enough.
1: Yep. And
0: you
1: that's why.
0: Simple as that. You know, when you've, you know, and I love Liam Baker. I love what he's done with his career and the player he is, and, you know, had a connection with him through the development phases of his football. Terrific young lad. You know, Tim Kelly, Elliot Yeo, these guys. And, you know, I see it. I can only comment on it. A couple of weeks ago when Harley Reid's getting bashed, battered and bruised and tagged, you know, relentlessly, and yet I didn't see any one of those leaders on the field trying to assist him in any way, shape or form. So that's telling me that there's got to be a hole somewhere in their leadership.
1: So a question without notice, would you get rid of the two current leaders, the Liams, Duggan and Baker, remove them completely and go to Harley Reid or someone younger, Ruben Jinby?
0: Definitely not.
1: No?
0: No. No, you know, let Harley Reid play football. You know, let Harley Reid iron out and mature. You know, like, I reckon a classic case of this, and a lot of people, you're going to like this one, Wayne. I'm going to pull it out from nowhere. And the reason I'm including you is that you'd have a good recollection of this. So I reckon I learnt this from many, many years ago, where the West Australian Cricket Association appointed Damien Martin as captain of the state team. As a Harley Reid, a young up and it nearly destroyed him.
2: Absolutely, totally agree. Mm. And there was him and Justin Langer, who was vice captain at the time, and both of them were put into positions as a marketing thing because of the change of name to the Warriors, and it was to attract young kids, and you know the name is the Bush Rangers and the Bulls, and it was just a ridiculous decision, and it put those two blokes back. A couple of years.
0: I've got no doubt, Jacob. The only way, and like they're just sitting back on their laurels now, in my opinion, thinking that all's rosy with, and you know, we'll give Harley the captaincy, and we'll give Will Durst, we may as well make him vice captain to Ruben. Keep him as well.
2: Is that is that a contractual more than anything? You know,
0: with
2: a carrot to keep him.
0: If they're doing, they're fools.
2: Absolutely.
0: Why? Because where they need to go. So they need to go out and get Sam Taylor, Daniel Curtin and Tim English and all of the West Australians that are playing in the eastern states, get them back, give the current players and these young kids, and they've got a crop of really good. You imagine you put that, go and get Paddy Cripps, and I know it's going to be difficult now, bring him back to play the Pendlebury role, and that's a true leader. Bring those blokes back and get them on this list, and I'll guarantee you Harley Reid and Dersmer will sign another contract. But giving them captain, nor that bulldust, will last 5 minutes.
1: What about two names that are being heavily linked? Lockie Neal, and there's a family tie there.
0: Yep.
1: He hasn't made a decision on next year. And now, under very controversial circumstances, Chad Warner. Would you give any time to either of those two? And clearly it's a bigger than just a football decision now with Chad Warner, but would you give any thought to Neil or Warner?
0: I'm not allowed to say this, but I'm going to, it's a really good question, Jacob. The reason being is it because no one is ever going to question their ability. But all of a sudden now, with the circumstances with both of those players that have gone on over the course of this year, if you're talking about leadership, squeaky clean people, good people, and I'm not saying they're not for 1 minute. They've had an indiscretion. You don't hang a person on one. You give them a chance. But that's the only question mark now that I've got. Whereas
1: it's not
0: you look at Paddy Cripps, well, there should be a statue.
2: You might bring him back. You wouldn't bring him back in leadership positions. No, so that's what we're talking about here. So, you're talking about leadership.
1: I'm just talking
2: about
1: they
2: can't take that role anyway.
1: No, but if you had I would agree with that.
0: And I know what I've chucked up. If you had the wish list and you could bring a Paddy Cripps in and a Daniel Curtin and a Sam Taylor, you know, and even a Norton. Imagine if you were lucky enough to pull all that off, and I know I'm pipe dreaming to an extent, is that you throw that in and then you got these young kids, they'll go through the roof. And look, why do you reckon Juddy signed his second contract? Because he could potentially see a premiership looming?
1: Well, that's the best sell, isn't it? I mean, no one wants to play for a team that loses consistently. West Coast have won 17 out of 125 games since the middle of 2021. Yeah. frankly, that's not good enough for a professional sporting team. You can beat around the bush and talk about why, but for any sporting team to win 17 out of 125 is unacceptable, and until they start winning, they don't really have a caveat to recruit. That's why we're talking about delistings and who gets another deal, as much as we're talking about who they can attract from a free agency and a trade point of view. Some of the other names, so Harry Barnett would be gone. Noah Long, small forward, they're crying out for some pressure down in that forward 50, but he's barely played. Mm. Is there a role for him, or has it just been too tough to offer him another deal?
0: There's been glimpses of brilliance with him, hasn't there?
1: Yep.
0: And really, that's all I can say about him in terms of giving him another contract. Not certain, Jacob.
1: I think Flynn will get another deal, to go back to where we started with him. Yeah, because they've got to have some depth. What if Williams got injured? Then all of a sudden, who's going to ruck? You've already got rid of Barnett. Duff Tytler's probably not ready to be a number one ruck just yet. You've got Jack Williams and Archer Reid. So they're going to need some ruck depth. Look at the Bulldogs this year. Whenever English has been out, they've really struggled. So,
0: Can they target an English?
1: Yeah, they could. I don't know if English will move. He's resisted overtures for years, hasn't he? So I think he's going to stay put. But I think Flynn will get another one-year deal just as insurance.
0: Look, because of that, you say yes. Because of the way he plays, you say no.
1: Yeah, fair. Clay Hall, haven't seen him at the level this year.
0: Clay Hall's a really interesting one. I can remember him a couple of years ago when we were up at, where was it, Broome, wasn't it?
1: Geraldton,
0: and he absolutely ripped a game apart as a midfielder. He was a ball magnet. The knock on him, I would imagine, is that he's not quick, and I don't think he's an exquisite disposer of the footy, but he certainly knows how to win it. But it is strange. What is extremely strange, and you'd have to say for the kid, it looks like they've already made a decision on him, because what's really strange is that why wouldn't they give him an opportunity at senior level and have a real good look at him before you make that decision?
1: It feels, you're right, that they've already stamped his papers. Harvey Johnston, he's an interesting one. He's played some very good waffle football this year, been one of the key drivers behind the Eagles' push for finals, but doesn't win a lot of the ball at AFL level and seems to be one of the first out of the senior side.
0: Yeah, probably because of the fact that he's, as you say, he's starting to find his feet in waffle football, is that you might be inclined to sort of just hang on to him.
1: He has played, I'm just looking here, how many games has he played? He's played 8 across the year, 14 for his career, didn't play any in 25, so he could get another deal. Jack Williams, he's gone past 50 games.
0: I reckon Jack Williams has got something, but again, this can be a criticism of the coaches. I don't think they've taken him to the next level. And I think he's got a hidden talent there that he doesn't expose because of the fact that he hasn't been pushed. He just looks like a kid to me that really needs to be prodded.
1: Yeah, I would agree with that. He's a good mark of the ball. He's a pretty good kick. But does he impact enough by crashing packs and when the ball's on the ground? Tyler Brockman, haven't seen him at any level, AFL level this year, and barely seen him at waffle level, would suggest his time's up.
0: Yeah, it looks that way, and he hasn't really done himself any favours off-field by the seniors, sounds of it.
1: Three small forwards here that I'll lump in together. Fred Rodriguez, Jacob Newton, Malachi Champion, all out of contract. Of those three, who's the best chance to survive? Although you mentioned off-air that Rodriguez could have just pinned a one-year deal to stay.
0: Yeah, I think he has got another year. Malachi Champion's the interesting one, isn't he? As I said, you know very well, I saw him as a junior under-15s, and he was Bobby Hill-like. But he certainly hasn't reached those heights at AFL level. You just wonder whether you just keep him on the list for one more year to see if he matures. I'd be inclined. He'd be real borderline, but I'd be inclined if there was a spot, I'd keep him on the list just for that reason because he's.
2: Are they on the rookie list? Is it?
1: Champion's a rookie. Yep, he was a rookie, and so's Newton, and so's Rodriguez.
0: Yeah, right.
1: Not that it means as much these days. You can play. It used to have to come off the rookie list to play. Now you can just play anyone from anywhere.
0: The best thing of all is as well. I reckon Wayne would support is that. When you're coaching, when you're in the club, when you're living with these kids, you know that you get to know their character, and that's why this is a difficult process for us. Being on the outside, we can only talk about what we see on the footy field, and obviously any misdemeanors off field. But he was involved in a nasty incident through the course of the year. But again, do you hang a person for? For one misdemeanor, or
1: did Snotgate.
0: Snotgate. Wasn't very pleasant, but all I can say is the kid's got some tricks. He's got some talent. Maybe you hang on to him for that fact that he may mature.
2: Especially if that's one of the issues you've got, the small forwards, if you've said, Jacob.
1: Yeah, definitely.
2: You know, that's one of the areas that... So you maybe give him an extra year and, you know, that he might be able to play with some experienced players and experience around him, because it's been a nightmare trying to play waffle footy, I would have thought.
0: Yeah.
2: Although it's been better this year. Mm. But so, yeah, that's the way you'd be looking at that. But again, it's what you... got that could come in as well. Yeah. So it's not just good throwing the baby out of the bathwater and not have something to replace it. Yeah. So.
1: Well, Long, Champion, Newton, Rodriguez, even Brockman, I think Brockman's gone. They're all small forwards, so they just haven't had any consistency. Milan Murdoch's had to play as a small forward this year and done a serviceable job, but that's probably not, you know, he's probably not going to be a long-term small forward as much as he'll try his absolute darndest. So they need to recruit.
0: All of those players you've mentioned, you know, the key ingredient you need, first of all, is you need to be a fierce competitor. You have to have a question mark on those players for that reason.
1: Valid. And maybe that's why Milan's made a fist of it, because he is a competitor.
0: Yeah,
1: Marcus Herbert, now he's been a great mid-season addition to the Eagles.
2: It should have been signed up already, wouldn't he?
1: Is only it? A six-month deal. So when he signed, he only signed a six-month deal, so he's yet to re-sign.
0: He's been sought after too, isn't he?
1: Yeah, a few clubs have asked the question, notably Carlton.
0: There's no doubt that you would give him a...
2: Absolutely.
1: 2 years?
0: A couple of years, yep.
1: All right, and I actually note Finn McRae is contracted for next year, hasn't played at all this year, and doesn't seem to be in favour despite his numbers in the
0: he
1: waffle.
0: He racks them up in the waffle.
1: But can't get in. So does he just stay as insurance, or do they do a Langdon? Remember Zach Langdon a few years ago? Mm. He had a year to go and they moved him on. And Matt Owies is another one who's under contract.
2: You mentioned there, this guy gets plenty of the ball. I mean, I'm coming from him, I don't see it. What's he lacking that he's not getting that opportunity that you see?
0: Yeah.
2: I mean, is he just outside getting the ball, or is he not? You know, where would you, as a coach, assess that?
0: It's an interesting question.
2: I think it was a great question.
0: We question... For 2 years, the last 2 years, Will Brodie at Peel.
1: Yeah, couldn't get in.
0: Jeremy Sharp's a classic case now. Jeremy Sharp gets 40 every week if he's not tagged in the waffle.
2: But there's got to be a reason.
0: He can't get in. So you ask the
2: answer
0: reason.
2: Answer the question.
0: I can't answer the question because we've even gone as high to ask coaches, and coaches give you the runaround.
2: Mm.
0: But if you, me making judgment on Jeremy Sharp, is Jeremy disappointed me and again had association with him with the State 16s and so on, played exactly the same way he plays now when he plays well? Is it what disappointed me is defensively, and when he got tagged, just his attitude towards it, he didn't cope with it well at all. There's a question mark on the character side of him overcoming that hurdle. I've got no doubt he's good enough to do that, but is he being coached through it?
2: What about the other kid, Finn?
1: So my opinion,
2: what's he doing wrong?
1: My opinion on him, he gets the ball. That's never been a problem. He's an accumulator, and the Eagles might need an accumulator, but he doesn't damage you with the ball. And clearly that's the thought of the... He was at Collingwood. Collingwood didn't pick him regularly because he didn't damage you with the ball. They're looking for guys who can take the game on, hit
0: targets.
1: He's not
0: an explosive player, is he?
1: Oh, no.
2: Okay.
1: Yeah. So that's why he hasn't been picked.
2: Yeah. See him. I move him on.
1: Yep.
0: So you move him on?
1: Even with a year to go on his contract. Depth player? I don't know. At the moment, he's contracted.
2: Well, he's not a depth player because they're not how low do they have to get before in depth? Yeah.
0: Jake, you may be guessing, but you can be around the mark. So roughly what picks would West Coast have this year?
1: I'll pick three at the moment, but that'll slide because there's a couple of father-sons, so it'll probably be about pick five and you know, second round's pick 21 or something like that. So they'll have three picks within the top 40, I'd imagine, West Coast.
0: They need three in the first round, don't they?
1: Well, that'd mean they're going to have to do some trading or some up-marketing with their picks.
0: So, Wayne, do they need picks? Do they need picks through the draft, or do they need to get more senior players in?
2: Now I think they've got to get some stability with senior players.
0: It'd be nice to get a couple of those players that I
2: because the
0: earlier.
2: Senior players that are there aren't... They're going okay. Kelly's come good, you know. We know what Yo can do if he's fit, but...
0: You're going to give up a high draft pick to grab one of those players, which potentially you may have to?
2: Oh, I think so. The benefit of that could be more long-term than a young kid. They've tried all these young kids, and to be fair, there's not too many of them that have come through.
1: Yeah, Warner's an interesting one now with what's happened at Sydney. And Sam Taylor's the other one, so the Giants probably going to rebuild. So do you give up a first-round pick to the Giants and say, Sam, come home? They're crying out for a key defender.
2: The thing with Warner now, it's going to be very difficult. It's got to get him in. Not so much from the playing point of view, we know that, but I think it's going to be from a club point of view, sponsors, you know, the women's game, the whole bit. It's going to be difficult to get someone like that into your club over the line. And that's the issues that are going to spring up from this, you know.
0: Yeah. Is it better to
2: Still early in this case. We don't know what role was played. There are some that have played more role than others, and the others are just hanging around, maybe. Who knows? But it's not great, and I think it's going to be difficult.
0: Is it better to get out of the club, Wayne, or stay there and right
2: Sydney,
0: the wrongs?
2: Yeah, well, it's whether the Sydney club want them out. And I would have thought that maybe that is the way. If they've talking about their culture, these guys have done that. Do you give them another go? We've got to wait till all of it comes to the end. But for them to go to another club, that's where you're going to have a lot of people that will be anti taking that on. Yeah, because of the type of case this is. And it could create more issues within your club that you don't want.
1: All right.
0: A lot of unknowns.
2: Absolutely.
1: That's a look at the Eagles squad and what they might do with their uncontracted players. Bazo re-signed yesterday, and according to reports, Tom Cole has triggered an extension with the games played this year, so he's remaining at the club as well.
0: He deserves a lot of credit, Bazo, Jacob, what I've said. Technically, from a defensive point of view, some of the stuff I see in him, he's going to be a quality defender.
1: He has developed. He has developed. He's one of a few that have improved this year for West Coast. We'll chat the Dockers selection. Clearly, a few first choice players rested for this last game of the season. A few to come back. What does their best team, the potential grand final 23, look like? We'll talk that in the Run to Eight after the break. Sports Breakfast, plenty of discussion this morning in the footy world as we move towards the end of a home and away season that's had plenty of drama in it, and there could still be a bit more to come. 0429 913 913 is the text. Call 2 9418 7700. Fremantle, top of the ladder, minor premiers for the second time in their history. They head to Docklands to play Carlton tomorrow. Regardless of the result, they will finish on top of the ladder. But what does their best team look like for the finals, Tony? So there's a few players to come back. They've rested Switkowski, Chapman and Amos for this game. So Alex Pearce plays, which I'm a little bit surprised by. Tobin Murray makes his debut. Bailey Banfield gets a game at AFL level. Feels like that might almost be a thanks for your great service. You're not in our best team, but we're going to give you an opportunity on the eve of finals. Tobin Murray makes his AFL debut as well. So what does Fremantle's best team look like, Tony, come finals? Do you have an idea of what their best 23 looks like?
0: Yeah. I would think now Mason Cox has surpassed Darcy.
1: Okay. So he's a lock?
0: Yeah.
1: Second ruck off the bench.
0: I think that something drastic would have to happen on the weekend for that to change. It's ironic. Well, I thought that Darcy wasn't going to get up for this weekend. Yeah. I thought he was done and dusted. So he still believes there's some hope, I would imagine, and obviously Fremantle need him there just in case something does happen. I guess there's a left fielder just come to mind while I'm talking about. What would happen if Jackson went down? You know, then all of a sudden you're left with... You've got Cox. Really, in a way, the obvious choice would be to go with Cox and Darcy, but then is that when you start to flirt with it, where Tracy does come in as potentially your backup? And I know people would be saying you're insane fiddling, you know, with form with him playing forward. But for Fremantle to get better, Jacob, I think now that's settled. I was trying to find ways and means of bringing in another running type player for the sake of Cox and Darcy, and using Tracy as your backup ruckman, and then you bring in another mid-range or a small hard running player to offset that. When you think about it, they don't need that. They've got enough mobility all over the ground to offset that, so they're better with the tools. I think what they're doing now, obviously doing some extra work with Cox, is that I think for them to get better, for Cox to take two or three marks when he's resting as a forward and slot a couple of goals is one way that can help them get better. And you know where I'm going to go last of all is, and I think they've done an absolutely outstanding thing 3 or 4 weeks ago, and we saw McDonald play really, really well down at Peel, is that I reckon it's been really foresightful, if there's any such word, in bringing in McDonald when they brought him in, because I think now he's a lock in your 25 for the very reasons that he gives you that flexibility that, one, if the defenders aren't going that well, i.e. Ryan and Brennan Cox, who I have a question mark on, you can bring in McDonald. If you need McDonald's show, he went forward with Peel a few weeks ago and kicked five. He's a player just, you know, if you're really caught out and you get an injury to a taller key forward, he could potentially fulfil that role. And he can also give you that option to use Tracy as a backup ruckman should need be. So I think they've covered all the bases really well, Jacob.
1: So for tomorrow, the Inns, none of them are in their best side. McVee comes back. Is he in their best 23?
0: Well, McVee's really, even as much as I have a question mark on Cox and Ryan, there's no way McVee's going to replace either of those two. The only players that McDonald. You could look at him is either McDonald or Chapman. Chapman's a really handy player because he's tall, he's lean, he can play on talls and smalls. Mm. So can McVee to an extent. So it'd be highly unlikely he'd knock Chapman out. The only player where he'd get an opportunity would be
1: McDonald.
0: So
1: that's a matchup-based decision, really.
0: Yeah. Well, Chapman's the one that can play a shutdown role on those taller, medium-ranged forwards as well.
2: Now, more of an emotional. What about our boy Corey Wagner? Where does he sit? He's been injured.
1: Well, I think he's in the.
2: Yeah, he was in the sort of the 25 and playing well, and then he's got these injuries, which he's been out. He goes probably back to Peel today. Is he someone that I think slot in?
0: I think he's going to continue at full strength.
2: He's
0: destined to be where he is if they remain at full strength.
1: Interesting.
0: Warner's the one.
1: Yeah, he's really come on.
0: That's really come on.
2: Yep.
1: Sean Darcy named to play for Peel, but I note that Toby Cotter has also been named on the interchange. So I would say there's still some doubt around Darcy for that game with South Fremantle. Yep. They might play it safe. With
2: What's
1: his
2: that name?
1: History.
2: Cotter.
1: Toby
2: Cotter. Oh, I just misheard.
1: Big Victorian ruckman.
0: The other interesting one, Jacob, and you'd relate to this, we've seen plenty of him. He's been impressive, although he hasn't had an impact on the game for long periods. But Toby Murray's one they're trying.
1: Yep.
0: And the reason I raise him is do you smell a little bit of a rat because Cherry played last week?
1: So he's in too.
0: Are they, you know, they seem to be looking for that other smaller forward with Dudley as well. You know, like they keep tinkering with that spot.
1: Yeah.
0: So that's an interesting look, and it'll be good to see. You know, is Cherry and Murray vying for a position there as well?
1: Potentially, yeah. I don't think Sherry's in their best side. I think Murphy Reid comes back into that half-forward flank for the final.
0: Yeah,
1: so
0: no doubt.
1: Sherry will miss out. I think it's Murray's probably just about giving him a taste and saying, hey, this is the level, let's see if you're up to it. And he's a project player. He's one for the next couple of years.
0: I've got a question for you blokes without notice. Is this absolutely a dream year for Fremantle? I know, let's not relax on our laurels. Fremantle support. Orders, don't jump out of your chair. But now, you know, with Sydney falling over like they have, and then you see flaky performances either through injury or whatever it might be with Collingwood, with Geelong even, and with Hawthorn.
1: Yep.
0: To me, all the way along, and I've tipped them at the start of the year to win the premiership, was Brisbane. It's becoming more and more likely to me, is Brisbane the only threat?
1: Yep. Michael Broadbridge said as much on Monday with us, and he, like you, is a very good judge of football teams. So I agree.
2: I still don't rule out Geelong. We know what they're like, and the way they've got Cameron coming back in
0: boost,
2: just at the right time. You know, we know what they can do, but I think it's down to those three teams.
1: Melbourne?
2: Well, they're an X factor.
1: Yeah. Don't think they're consistent
0: enough. I
1: think
0: if the better sides play at their best against Melbourne, they've just got a bit more class.
1: Yeah. Defensively, you'd have worries, wouldn't you, over Melbourne?
0: I think
1: they're very good.
0: Yeah. With Melbourne, is it they're so reliant on Maxi and Pickett as well. I think if you can manage to do a job on those guys, you can probably get a hold of them.
1: So Fremantle's best 23, no room for the guys who've come in, maybe McVee for McDonald, Murphy Reid comes back into that side. Otherwise, fairly settled. Forward line, Dudley, Tracy, Bolton, Voss, Frederick, probably put Murphy Reid on the half-forward flank. Your wingers to set, Erasmus and Johnson, Brayshaw, Sarong, Young. And then your back line, Ryan, Clark, Pierce, Cox, and then one of McDonald, McVee. Yep.
0: And they've done the right thing, not going overboard with resting players. Amos has probably been rested more so because he's genuinely probably got a niggle. They've done the right thing because of their likely programming ahead. Is that if they had arrested players this weekend, and then they win the following, they get another break. You know, they're playing a couple of games in around about 40 days. So they've done the right thing here. They've managed that side of it well.
1: Well, the Dockers fans dare to dream. It's all in front of them from here. Tony, we got through a fair bit. Now, we didn't really discuss the Sydney issue today because it's clearly an ongoing investigation and there'll be more probably by the time we sit here next week and discuss it. So we'll certainly hold the fire there, and before the footy, we'll pick up the pieces tomorrow. Catch you over at Leederville. What a big game there in the Waffle too.
0: Oh, we didn't talk about that. How good are those two games, Peel South? Ironically, I was looking at it just before come on air, Jacob. The team you and I have selected to win the premiership could get knocked out of the finals.
1: They could.
0: And both those four teams that are playing each other, well, Peel are safe. South Fremantle, Subiaco and East Perth are all capable potentially of being able to win the grand final, but there's a strong likelihood that they're going to get knocked out. Someone's going to get knocked out tomorrow.
1: Scott Jones is out for East Perth.
0: Yeah.
1: Not playing.
2: Ooh.
1: First game he's missed in 2 years. What a game to miss.
0: They've brought back a few, though, you know, you've got to put it on, you know, Brayshaw needs to stand up now. He's been in this position a couple of years, and he's certainly their barometer, and if he can get up, and it's a big ask. He's missed a lot of football. Yeah. How they manage him, I would imagine they'll manage him very carefully.
1: Number of big outs across the competition. Strom and Bolognew go out for South Fremantle, but Donaldson and Hughes come back, so a couple of premiership players.
0: Yeah.
1: Peel lose a lot of their Dockers contingent who are headed over to Melbourne. In the game that doesn't mean much, East Fremantle Swans, well done to Jared Jansen on 150 games, he's last. Jack Cleaver won't play. He's out. With injury, so I don't know why they name him, because he's not playing.
0: Come on, Bill.
1: I just don't understand. It's the last game of the season. There's no need to play ducks and drakes. It's not going to make any difference.
0: No,
1: so Jack Cleaver's not playing. He's out due to injury, and he'll be a big loss. But hopefully for Jared Jansen and the Sharks, they can finish on a winning note. And hopefully for Aaron Black and Shane Nelson at West Perth, they also finish on a winning note.
0: The good thing, too, about the Peel situation is that I'm counting around about 12, maybe 13 max. I reckon that's the right number. So South are in that game with a very big chance tomorrow.
1: If South win and the rest of the teams above them win, West Coast could win their game with Claremont and still miss on percentage.
0: Mm.
1: So West Coast must win, and so must all of the other teams on 10 and 7. If any of those slip up, there'll be an opportunity to jump into the five. Thanks, Tony.
0: Thanks, boys.
1: Enjoyed it. 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Quick break. When we return, Hamish Brayshaw is going to join us as he prepares for his return for East Perth. He'll have the captaincy armband because, of course, there's no Christian Amaduri, so he'll be straight back into the captaincy position. Must-win game against Subi. Thanks to Tony McHale for joining us on a Friday. It's great to have him here Tuesday, deputising for Wayne. So a couple of doses of Tony and, of course, the Sports Connection as well on a Wednesday. If you want to hear the team today, there'll be a lot of great footy discussion, no doubt. Declan Kelly, generally Brad Hardy and Summer on a Friday, as well as a Retrovision Gloucester Park preview. Tune in from after 9 o'clock. 0429 913 913. Is Riley Morgan on today with tips before he heads away to work in Melbourne? Oh, I'm not sure if that cat's been let out of the bag yet. Maybe that listener knows more than most. Riley is on today. We can ask him if he can confirm or deny those rumours. Morning, JL and Wayne. Wondering where to now for West Perth. Radio of the year last year when they stabbed their coach in the back. Do you think they regret that decision now? Have a fantastic weekend. Cheers, Zach of Rivervale. I reckon there'd be West Perth people asking that question. They turfed Jason Salisich last year. Sansa did an able job as caretaker and got the job for this year and had signed a couple of years, but has resigned as coach of West Perth, effective as of this game. Now, I mentioned a bit earlier, senior players have driven him towards the exit door, a breakdown in communication throughout the year with some senior players, and unrest behind the scenes has seen Paul Sansoni depart as West Perth coach after just one full season in the role. About to chat to Hamish Brayshaw, who's going to join us. He's back from injury. What a time to return. A must-win game for East Perth against Subi. We'll chat to Ryan Borshett later in the hour as well from the Lions. Now, he kicked the winning goal last week. I want to ask him, though, was it touched? Because Claremont players were incensed that it wasn't called touched off the boot.
2: So what's he going to say?
1: Well,
2: of course it wasn't.
1: It's not going to change the result now, Wayne. What is he? Are they not going to go back and change the scores?
2: I don't think you know.
1: I think he did. I reckon you know deep down.
2: I'm with Ryan.
1: Yeah, well, no, it's not on Ryan. The goal umpire makes the decision.
2: Well, you're trying to put him in a position to, you know,
1: just be honest, Wayne.
2: Just be honest. Told him this truth.
1: No, he hasn't.
2: Well, I don't know. You're just trying to highlight something that, you know, it's past. It's in the past.
1: Well,
2: let it go. Subi are there now. They won. They won by, what, they win by point?
1: Point.
2: Oh, maybe it was touched.
1: Oh, well, maybe it was. We'll chat to him a little bit later in the hour, and as mentioned, Riley Morgan to join us too. But let's welcome a returning skipper of East Perth, and what a game it is, with the Royals' finals hopes on the line against co-tenant Subiaco.

0: Bulls have had an up-and-down season, no doubt about that, as they chase a premiership. They've been so close over the last couple of seasons. They could finish anywhere from third to seventh tomorrow, depending on results, as they host Subiaco, who have their own finals ambitions at play. Hamish Brayshaw has been out since round nine, and he's back for the most important game of the Royal season. He joins us here on Sports Breakfast. Morning, Hamish.
1: Morning, guys. How are you going?
0: More importantly, we're well, but how are you going, and how's the recovery been from the hamstring?
1: Oh, man, I'm going really well. The recovery's been great. I've been held back a little bit, I feel like. I've been pushing myself, and, I mean, I've always tried to just sort of, with a rehab plan, I've tried to stick to it to a point, and then, you know, you feel like you can let yourself go, and the physios have done a very good job of making sure that I don't go too hard too early, but, I've felt pretty good for the last couple of weeks now. I've probably done, you know, 2.5-3 weeks of full training, and have been, you know, running from, what is it, this is just after the 9th week since surgery. I was running after 3 and kicking a footy at 4 or 5. So, yeah, I'm feeling really good. I'm excited to be back. As you said, it's been since round 9, so I've missed a lot of footy, but, it's a good time of the year to get back.
0: Hamish, I remember seeing you down at Mandurah and you're on crutches just after the surgery, and I thought, gee, it'd be a fair effort if he gets back. Are you ahead of schedule? Is it all timed and married up as you'd expected? What's the recovery time frame actually been?
1: Yeah, I'm probably ahead of schedule a little bit. The original surgery return was probably 12 weeks, give or take 2, depending on how it was rehabbed. But I've had advice from people that working some of the physios at Freo, some of the physio at West Coast, who our physios have sort of been liaising with a little bit, that said if you're in a full time system, we could get you back in 8 weeks, or 9 weeks. And I have, having been at an AFL system, knowing what it takes to rehab an injury properly, I've sort of tried to do that within the limits of my life, and you know, I've been putting a lot of work into getting it done. So by the time we run out there Saturday, it'll be pretty much 10 weeks. So on the shorter end of the expected time frame, but within the limits, we've been ticking off the markers as they come, and I've been lucky enough, touch wood, that I haven't had any setbacks along the way. So it's been relatively smooth sailing. While it's been hard, it's all the hurdles that we've had to jump, we've got over pretty comfortably. So it's the shorter end of the return, but it's within the time frame that they gave me.
2: All right, sounds like you've got confidence in the league. How much is it now a mental situation when you get into the game to have that confidence, to go hard? Because, you can do whatever you want at training. Nothing will simulate what actually happens in a game.
1: Yeah, absolutely. I think it all take is going to be the first 1 or 2 contests. So I imagine I'm going to be starting in the middle of the ground on the weekend, and, the ball will get thrown up, and I'll either have to be tackled, or I'll tackle someone, and I'll have to chase. I have to change direction in a way that I probably haven't done properly at training. And, I've had a few injuries before that I've come back on, and it does take, you're nervous, you have the cobwebs, but then as soon as you get hit or as soon as you hit someone else, it's like, okay, well, I'm back. And I'm confident enough in the rehab that I've done that I know my hamstring's fine. I've done all the testing. I've ticked off all the markers that we need to do to, give you a reliable enough indicator that you're good to go. And I trust the physios. I trust the doctors that I've had. The surgeon was great. But in terms of actually getting back out there and trusting yourself, it'll take one hit and I'll be fine.
2: You'll be thrown back in the deep end. You mentioned you'll be hopefully back in the middle. Is there management of it that needs to be done, or is it, mate, I'm fit, just do what you want with me?
1: Yeah, it'll be managed minutes for the most part. I think, I remember back, the first game I played this year was coming off a calf against Perth, and I think I played just over 70 minutes of total game time. And the way that the game's set up this year with that 23rd on the bench, it probably helps guys like me coming back from injury because you can manage yourself a little bit better. So I imagine I'll be pretty similar, sort of 70-odd minutes. But at the same time, given the way this game is, we'll assess it for the first half. We'll be on track for that sort of 70-minute mark. And then, if it's hitting the fan and we've got to really go for it, well then what's the point? If I blow myself up and we don't win anyway, we're not in next week. So really have a go. I think it'll be managed for the first half, assess where the game's at. If it continue to be managed, then great. But if it's looking like it's going to be touch and go, then I'll have to be out there, and medical advice goes out the window when it's a tight game.
0: Hamish, there's so much at stake. Before I ask you to the scenario, do you know the scenario tomorrow about what's at stake and what could happen across the couple of hours of the game and with the other results?
1: Yeah, I certainly do. I think the benefit of, one of the many things about not being in and not playing is that you are keeping track of your game, everyone else's game. Last week I was on the bench refreshing all the scores and seeing Peel West Coast, seeing the Subi Claremont game. So there's a lot going on. But yeah, I'm pretty across what it looks like. I mean, Perth go after us, so that'll be a nervous watch regardless of what happens. But yeah, I'm fully understanding that we could finish third, we could finish seventh, we could miss the finals. There's a lot that can go on, and percentage is, you know, such a crucial part of this. I think the score might be what it is tomorrow, but I mean, we lose by, I think it's something like, you know, 6 goals. If Subi beat us by 6 goals, they jump us. If they beat us by less than that, depending on the score, you know, we stay above them. So there's a lot going on, which I think for the last sort of 4 or 5 weeks, we've had a real focus on percentage. A couple of years ago, we missed out on third spot by 7 points. We lost a game to West Perth, and it was 7 points overall would have got us into third spot and a double chance. So we've been having a big emphasis on playing out games to the end, and no matter what the result. So we'll be doing that regardless. But yeah, we're pretty well across the situation that it's going to be tight. But at the end of the day, we win and we can't drop out of the five. So that's the most important thing to us.
2: Massive loss in Scott Jones. But tell us a little bit about Jacob Spasevsky. He's making his debut. He's played a lot of reserves football, but obviously there's a bit of confidence in the lad.
1: Yeah, absolutely. It's been hard. I look back across the last couple of years. He's a very qualified ruckman, and he could easily be playing league footy. But you know, Jonesy just hasn't been injured, and we've got forwards that have been kicking goals, so he hasn't been able to find a way in. And he's a loved character around the club. We spoke about it yesterday when we announced him as a debutant. We've got, you know, this week is all about team culture and buying in, and no one has bought in over the last couple of years more than him. He knows his role. He's fully accepted the fact that he's probably not going to play if Jonesy's been fit. And, you know, he still slaves away. He toils, he learns, he works on his craft. So he's played a lot of senior football. It doesn't matter what the level, he's been around for a long time. So he'll be fine. He'll fit in. The boys love him. And I think, you know, it's a massive loss to have Jonesy out, but the morale boost that we got last night when it was announced to the group that Jake was in was, you know, that's invaluable. He's been such a love member. This will be his last year with the footy club. Him and his partner are moving up to the Gold Coast next year. So it would have been 2 years without a game for him. And to finally get one, etch himself into the history books of East Perth, having been a league player, is massive. And the boys will certainly rally around that, as we did last night.
0: Yeah, he looks like a character, and played in your reserves flag last year. So nice that he gets a senior opportunity and has embraced his role. Brad Fulgrave isn't a debutant, but it's been a long time since he last played league football. Round 4 of last year was the last time that Brad played a league game for East Perth. So he'll almost be like a new recruit. Just a word on his recovery and his work behind the scenes to get up.
1: Well, we were talking about it last night. He's actually playing his 50th waffle game, which doesn't sound like a heap, but when you say that he's been at the trade for about 11 years playing senior footy since his debut, it speaks volumes of his work ethic, because he's been injured a lot. He's had, you know, he's had as hard a run as most as anyone that I can sort of remember in his time at East Perth, but he never, you know, he never drops his bottom lip. He's in rehab. No worries. I'll tick it off. He's got some younger boys in there with him. No worries. I'll drag them along. He comes back. I've got to go back through the twos. No worries. He never kicks up a stink. Never questions his role in the team. And he's just such a hard worker. He puts himself in a position to get the most out of himself. And, you know, injuries have set him back quite a bit, which is unfortunate. But his professionalism and work ethic hasn't dropped. So, once again, another loved member of the team. And it has been a long time since he's played league footy. But you know, he won't miss a beat. He's worked his ass off. He's done so much work to get himself back in this position, and he's played some really good games in the twos, getting himself fit again. And you know, we're down Corey Watts, so we're down a key defender, and he walks straight back in. So it's been massive for him. He's two really big inclusions with those two boys coming through.
2: Subi have been a great improvement this year. I mean, to beat them, what's the difference in this side that you're seeing now at Subi? What are the areas that they've improved in that you've got to counter, I suppose?
1: They're massive. They've always been a really good contest team, and I think with Scully coming back to them, it's been no different. He drills them in the contest, and then they just will the ball forward, and they're forward. They've got dangerous players all across the ground, and I mean, I think first and foremost you've got to stop their midfield. Like, Clark's a really good player, and Giro is, you know, as dangerous as anyone is in the comp. And then, you know, you do win the ball going forward. You've got Jacob Light to deal with. So there's a lot that we've got to take away from them. But their number one indicator, in my opinion, is the contest and their ability to win clearance, outnumber at the next ground ball, and then, you know, surge and swarm from there. So we've got to have to put a lot of work into that midfield mix and that midfield balance to make sure that we can, you know, half and nullify their initial contested ball. And then it's just work rate. Scully's, you know, you can hear him in the pre-season how much you can see them out there when we're, you know, we're doing gym, we share the same ground, we see how hard they work, and they just go back and forth from contest to contest. So we've got to be able to match that. We've got to be able to go with them. And then if you can shut their contested ball down and really match them on that spread, then, you know, the game becomes, you know, a bit more even. But if you let them get on top of that, they're bloody hard to beat. So that's our main focus going into this weekend, is nullify that initial contested ball clearance work and then just match them on the work rate.
0: Hamish Brayshaw with us, returning East Perth skipper. A must-win game for the Roars against Subi in the final round tomorrow. Unique, Hamish, you played them in round one. That was a high-scoring game, and you don't meet again until the final round. So the season's taken shape between the two contests. It was high-scoring that day. Do you expect, with what's at stake, that this will be a high-scoring game too?
1: Oh, I think it's going to be... Well, it depends on how we go. I mean, I think it's going to be a massively contested game. I think early it'll be pretty low-scoring if I'm close my eyes and paint the picture. I think it'll be a pretty hard slog to start with. The game might open up if, you know, the bodies get tired and the sort of the space gets there. But I think regardless of the way this goes, I think it's going to be a pretty tight game. I don't think one, you know, I can't see us blowing them out. I can't see them blowing us out. I think there's just so much at stake that this game's going to be on the line the whole way. So high scoring or not, I think it's going to be a massively physical game. So, you know, I'm hoping it's not overly high scoring, because I think they need to beat us by 6 goals. So if it's, you know, 40 points is the limit, then that's great. Well, I don't think we can drop. But it's going to be a slog, I think. So high scoring was the first game. Everyone's fit, fresh. I think this is going to be a war of attrition. So I would imagine a bit more of a slower scoring game.
0: Now, Hamish, whilst you've been out, a player that just about everyone at your football club has talked about in glowing terms to us on Sport FM is Jake Suter, and saying he's an AFL player in waiting. And Stan Wright said last week he's the best player currently not on an AFL list in state footy. That's quite high praise. Do you agree?
1: Yeah, well, I mean, I don't watch much of the sample in the VFL, but he's certainly the best player in the waffle that's not on, you know, that hasn't been on a list or is not on a list. He's just so talented. The start of the year, he was green and, you know, had only played a couple of league games, and the mid-season draft came and went and he didn't go. But again, that's on the back of this. You know, he's 19, he's played 10 senior games of football. He's put a body of work together this year that is, you know, it's been pretty remarkable to see a young kid do what he's done. And he grows in confidence every week. Harrison McCready is such a good mentor for him. He's, you know, he's been there, he's done it. And, you know, if not for the fact that Harrison's had his soft tissue injuries and his troubles there, he probably would still be on a list. But Jake has just modelled his game off him. He's able to get up. He's able to impact. He knows when to come back and defend. He's so quick. He's got all the attributes to be an AFL footballer. I don't know what the, you know, I don't know how our coaches will vote on the best and fairest, but I would imagine that he's got one hand firmly placed on that. And if I'm a recruiter and I'm looking for a guy that is coachable, who is athletic, who is, you know, hungry for a contest, and is just so, he's so hard on himself, but in the right way. He just, every mistake that he makes, he goes back, reviews it, drills himself on it, and he doesn't make the same mistake twice. So, yeah, he'd be one that I think we will, I think everyone at the football club has come to terms with the fact that we've got a few more games left with this kid, because he's not coming back.
0: Geez, he's talented and reads the ball so well, and you've given him a great character reference. So if there's any recruiters listening, that's a very good sell from your good self. Now to finish, hopefully it's a win for East Perth tomorrow, but you'll be very nervous about what happens Sunday with North Melbourne against a wounded Sydney, because don't you have a wager with Will Schofield regarding kangaroo meat, and it's about 10
1: wins
0: for the Roos?
1: I do. We've got to be 10 wins by the end of the year, and otherwise I have to be in a room for 24 hours eating every kilo of kangaroo meat that I eat knocks an hour off. So it's going to be a tough watch on the weekend. I thought we had it against Geelong, and then we fumbled the bag. So, we've got nothing to play for. Obviously, they've got all their issues, which are whatever, but we've got, you know, I think North Melbourne will go up there with a game to win, and I've just got all my fingers crossed that we can get it done, because I do not want to be locked in a room eating kangaroo meat, because I have very much underestimated the density of that meat and how difficult it would be to eat more than a kilo of that over a 24-hour period. So it's going to be a nervous watch for me Sunday, that's for sure.
0: Has that been ticked off by the dietitian, or is that something you'll do after the season?
1: I'll have to do it after. I'll do that after the season, because it would not. If I had that on Monday, it wouldn't sit well until Saturday afternoon. I'll be giving it to the end of the season.
2: Do it as a casserole, don't. It's not bad. It's easier. It'll be softer.
0: I hope they win, because I'd like to see Will Schofield grow out that beard a little bit more.
1: Yes, Viking beard. He's got to shave that and do a plait and go on Fox Footy. So that'd be also quite entertaining if we can see that.
0: So he said it's a dead rubber. There's plenty at stake, particularly after the week the Swans have had too. Hamish, good luck tomorrow. I wish you well in your return. And hopefully it's a win for your footy club. Good luck.
1: Awesome. Thanks very much, guys. Speak to you soon. Cheers.
0: Hamish Brayshaw, skipper of East Perth, media man as well, big part of the back chat team with Will Schofield. And they had that wager midway through the year, I think, almost at the bye, when North were showing signs of improvement, but 10 wins seemed unlikely. And now they're one win away from the Viking beard coming out for Will Schofield. But if it doesn't happen, poor old Hamish is going to be stuck in a room eating kangaroo meat. You ever had kangaroo meat, Wayne?
2: Yeah. Oh, it's nice.
0: Yeah, I don't mind it.
2: But it's how you cook it. I've had it barbecued, and that can make it a bit tough if you don't do it properly. But, you know, nice casserole type sort of thing. Stew. No one don't call it stew. Call it casserole.
0: Yes,
2: you
0: know, casserole.
2: In a slow cooker or whatever.
0: Absolutely.
2: Yeah, you know, it's nice.
0: Pete says you have to love an interview with Hamish after he's had his triple shot morning coffee, ripping as usual. I think that's him all the time, Pete. Always up and about and happy to be back. Ryan Borshett will join us on the other side of the break. Subi, they need almost a minor miracle to make finals. Let's see if they can make it happen. Welcome back to the show. Looking forward to tomorrow. It's a massive final day of the waffle season. So many different possibilities lie ahead. Subi sit in seventh. Normally, if you're seventh on the final day of the season, you're just playing out your campaign with the top five in the waffle. But Subi could jump into the five if they win and win well over East Perth and other results go their way. It's been a season of thrillers for the Lions. Our next guest kicked the match winner on the weekend against the Tigers.

0: a roller coaster for Subiaco this season has been. They're 9-8 with one game to play against East Perth, the team they met all the way back in round one. Three games they've won by a point. The latest of those was at the weekend over Claremont. They've also lost a game by a point. 11 games decided by a single-figure margin of the 17. So if you want a close game, tune in to Subiaco Games. And a man who starred on the weekend, the winning goal against Claremont, Ryan Borchette, joins us here on Sports Breakfast. Morning, Ryan.
1: Morning, lads. Thanks for having me this morning.
0: Thank you. Appreciate it. Ahead of a big game tomorrow. Now, I told Wayne I was going to ask this question. You snapped the winning goal.
2: I just put it in. You don't have to answer this.
0: Of course he doesn't. Of course he doesn't. Was your snap at goal against Claremont adjudged a goal touched?
1: Oh, mate, to be honest, it all happened pretty quickly. I was more worried about if it was going to hit the post, to be honest. But, yeah, the Claremont boys obviously appealed that it was touched, but... Yeah, it went through, and I guess we'll never know, will we? We don't have the video evidence there to prove if it was or it wasn't, but, yeah, it was nice to kick the goal, and, yeah, it just went in, and then happened pretty quickly, and all the lads were around me and were celebrating.
0: To be honest, I like it that way. There's no reviews. It's just down to the field umpire and the goal umpire's decision. There's so many goals over the history of the game that have been touched that haven't been called and vice versa, so it's just down to the umpire's decision, and it was a great goal under pressure.
2: Clearly a goal.
0: Yeah. Well, yeah. It goes in the scorebook because it's in the annals of history as a goal.
2: Yep.
0: So that's good enough for us. The game itself, I mean, the last quarter, you're up by three goals. You led most of the day. Subi hit the front at the 31-minute mark, and it was a long quarter with Zach Mainwaring's injury. Did you think you might have squandered it at that point, Ryan, when Claremont hit the front late on?
1: Yeah, certainly. They were coming pretty hard in the second half. I guess it was a tale of two halves. We started strongly. And then sort of drifted out of the game in the second half. And to Claremont's credit, they played really well and brought the heat in the last quarter. And, yeah, obviously that last quarter was a long quarter with the Mainwaring incident. And, yeah, when I think Waterman kicked that goal late in the last quarter, I was like, geez, it's going to be tough. We're running out of time here. And then even when I kicked that goal, I was surprised that there was still time on the clock. And then, you know, you think it's done, and then they win a centre clearance, and Clarkey goes back with the flyer, takes an awesome mark, and he got double cramp in his legs and tried to kick it to poor old Jackson McGowan and couldn't get it there, and then all of a sudden we're under pressure again, kicking it outside 50, and DeLacy takes a mark, and, yeah, obviously we know what happened there, but, yeah, it was quite tense, and, yeah, it was good to get a win in the end.
2: You've had so many close games this year, and you've done either side, and it could have been a lot better if you did. But I suppose you're there competing. What's different about this side this year, in just in general terms?
1: I think it's our consistency, mate. You know, I think last year we were in a lot of games last year, but we just lacked that composure, and we ended up, you know, blowing out games. We'd be within sort of a couple of goals, and then other teams would get a run on and they'd pile on probably four or five goals and, you know, they put the game to bed. Whereas this year we're probably getting better at wrestling that momentum back. I'd like to wrestle a little bit more with the close games that we've been having, but it's a great sign for us because we're a young group and we're just trying to build on that consistency moving forward.
0: Ryan, you've missed a little block of this season with injury. When you're out, you're actually the runner. It was a wrist injury, I think, that kept you out, so you're still able to run. How did you find that, actually actively out there on the field and handing over some messages to your teammates?
1: Yeah, it's probably better for me, to be honest. It's hard to watch, especially if you know that you can be out there. So Jared called me up after, I think it was the first week, and said, look, mate, did you want to be the runner for us and still be involved? And yeah, it was awesome being able to be out there and then help the lads. You know, it felt like I was contributing to the team. But yeah, it's definitely tough. You get caught in moments where you think you're actually in the game and you got to realise that you're the runner and you need to get out of the way. And but yeah, it was a good experience and yeah, I was happy to help Jared out.
2: Do you give the message word for word or did you have to change a few from Jared occasionally?
1: I don't think I could give the message word for word with some of the messages that come down. But, yeah, you've got to sort of interpret it quite quickly. You know, sometimes you're out there multiple sprint efforts trying to get out, get another message, get someone off. So I think that's why Jared asked me to do it, just so it was a good experience for me to be able to, you know, handle stuff under pressure and get out there quite quickly and talk to the lads and get the messages out.
0: Ryan Borchette is with us ahead of tomorrow's game against East Perth. The Lions must win and win well in order to qualify for finals, as well as have a few other results go their way. You've gone past 200 goals for the club this year, Ryan, and it's just a number, but it reflects on your longevity as a player and the success you've been able to have. Maybe just a reflection on the journey at Subi and to go past 200 career goals.
1: Yeah, I guess it's something that I didn't even know I was close to 200 goals this year, to be honest. But, you know, like you said, it is a number, and it's always nice to know, have those achievements. And I think later on in life, I'll probably look back and probably cherish it a little bit more than what I am at the moment. But, you know, it's been an awesome journey. I've probably had a bit of a roller coaster career with injury. You know, I played a lot of reserves games at the start of my career as well. So, yeah, my time at Subi has been awesome, and hopefully I'm going to be there a little while longer. Hopefully the body holds up. But, yeah, I've had a few sort of serious injuries, obviously, with my hand this year, broken leg a couple of years ago, and then some other sort of long-term injuries which kept me out of the game, which is unfortunate. But, yeah, no, it's been an awesome time.
0: And you're a poster boy for those from the Kalgoorlie region, the Goldfields area, which has been such a boom recruiting zone for so long for Subi. And there's still a few youngsters coming through. You're happy to see a few more, hopefully, from Cal in your time at the club come through?
1: Yeah, mate, definitely. Yeah, you know, we've got young Juddy Kelman at the moment and Rory Murison, who are doing great things for the team at the moment. And, yeah, hopefully we get another crop of young Kalgoorlie boys, even the Esperance lads, coming up through the system. It's awesome to see the transition that they make, and they come down and perform at Waffle level. And, you know, I'm trying to be a bigger part in that transition, coming towards the back end of my career, trying to help those guys out, make them move a little bit easier, and help them find their feet when they move to Perth.
0: Jack Mayo, I think he might have spent some time in his childhood in Kalgoorlie himself. He always references that, but best in

0: He shows what he can do. And this year, you know, he was a state representative. I think he's played every game this year. I might have missed one maybe, but yeah, his consistency has been huge, and probably he's probably a big part of why we've been able to sort of bank a few more wins this year.
1: No, Scott Jones, a few might put their hand up to go into the ruck this week, you know, because he's a real loss to East Perth, but a bonus for what you're trying to achieve.
0: Yeah, Big Jones, he's a big fella. I think I've had to ruck against him a few times, and it's not easy.
2: No, best to avoid that task if you can. Young Fraser Rickson's done a pretty good job in there this year, either side of his State 18s commitments. Have you seen his development as a player?
0: Yeah, like I said, the emergence of him has been great for the team. You know, he just competes all day, and that's something that's all you want from a young guy coming in, playing at waffle level. And, you know, he's still learning his craft, and obviously being young and playing in the State 18s is going to be a great experience. So he's just going from strength to strength for us. And, yeah, hopefully he can finish out the year and finish strongly for us.
2: Ryan, the mental caveat tomorrow. So, you know, you don't just have to win. You have to win by a certain margin. How do you actually prepare for a game knowing that it's not just about winning? There's actually a point where you have to turn your focus from winning, if you're in a position, to win by a certain margin.
0: I think you're still going with the same sort of mindset as you do each week. Obviously, that's probably going to be front of mind. But for me and probably most of the players, we're probably just still going to go in with the way we tackle each week. You know, we want to go out there and win, and we obviously know that we need to win by, I think it's 40-odd points or whatever it is, but it'll probably be more of a, what we'll do is in the second half we'll probably get a better idea of where we're at, and then we'll probably have to shift gears in terms of our game style and see what we need to do. But, yeah, not too much. It's going to be front of mind, but I think, yeah, we'll tackle it the same like we do each and every week.
2: Hopefully your season's still alive when we get through round 20, Ryan. But if it does end, what will be the overwhelming emotion if you miss the finals this year with all the close games that Wayne referenced in particular before?
0: Yeah, I don't know, to be honest. I think emotions will probably be high. We'll probably be, you know, looking back and looking at those games and going, what if? But, you know, that's part of footy. You've got to sort of move on pretty quickly and move on to the next week, and it does suck that we have lost those games by such close margins, and games that we probably should have won. It's just we lacked probably composure in certain moments of the game and let teams get the better of us in the end. But, yeah, it's going to be a hard one to sort of tackle if we do lose, but I think emotions will be pretty high, and we'll be sitting there going, what is this? But, you know, you've got to move on, and you got to try to take the positives out of each week.
2: Tarr Schofield didn't get through the game last week. He's named to play tomorrow. Is he pulled up okay? Is he a genuine chance to play?
0: Not too sure. I think he will have a fitness test to go. I think he had scans earlier on in the week. I haven't really spoken to him, to be honest. He was training on Wednesday. So, yeah, not too sure there. But, yeah, he's a great player, and we hope that he gets up for tomorrow.
2: Certainly make a big difference if he's available. Ryan, good luck. It's a fantastic game to finish the season for us as broadcasters. So much on the line for both teams. Battle of the co-tenants at Leaderville Oval. Wish you well for the game.
0: Thanks, lads. Cheers.
2: Ryan Borchette joining us here on Sports Breakfast in the number 14. Been a very solid, consistent goal kicker for a long time at Subi. And yeah, him and Ben Sokol have been key focal points for a long time. Ben's returned this year but missed a lot of the season due to injury. But Ryan's been a constant in that forward 50. Played state footy last year as well.
1: It's interesting, though, and the point you asked that, okay, if they lose and they're out of the finals, I mean, how do they assess their season? You'd have to think that there's been a positive to it.
2: Oh, no doubt.
1: It'd be very disappointing because of the, as you said, and the point that we made earlier was that they've been in all games, you know, yep. And some of them have been under 6-10 points, yep, constantly, and they've, I don't know what the percentage is they've got and won, but
2: 6-5. They're
1: right,
2: just the right
1: so
2: side.
1: So they're just on the right side. But yeah, 11 games
2: of 17.
1: You would look back and think, okay, it has been a good season, but again, you wouldn't be thinking that because of the disappointment of not making the finals.
2: No, and I think if they finish fifth, and it's going to be tough because a few things have to happen. They have to win by 7 goals and someone above them has to lose. It could be East Perth. They'd probably push

0: them out of the top five with the result tomorrow. But, yeah, I think they could do some damage if they get there. But if they miss, there'll be some disappointment because of, yeah, so close yet so far. I mean, that's how good a season it's been, though, from a neutral perspective. Every week has meant something. There haven't been too many games. You turn up and go, oh, there's not a lot on the line today. So it's been a fantastic season, and it's all to play for. Those games tomorrow across the round, our broadcast game, East Perth Subi, South Fremantle Peel, East Fremantle Swans, West Perth Perth, West Coast and Claremont.
1: We've seen on the telly, we haven't been able to listen to it, with Cox and
0: Callum Mills.
1: Having a chat, but you made the point that it's interesting that neither in any of club attire,
0: no sponsors,
1: just in a white shirt and suit. So, you know, there's
0: damage control.
1: Absolutely. Yeah. So, interesting. Yeah. It's not, well, we haven't been able to hear anything, so we can't report on what was said.
0: I'm sure there'll be quotes transcribed very shortly, and we'll try and bring those to you, and we'll turn it around throughout the day and play it on Sport FM. But yeah, Callum Mills and Dean Cox spoke out the front of Sydney headquarters that's just finished, that press conference, and both, yeah, well-dressed for a business function, but perhaps not when they have to talk about their football club. I doubt there are any questions about Sydney North Melbourne. They would have all been about the events of the week and where to from here for the five suspended players and for those who are left to pick up the pieces and try and resurrect the season. That might sound odd to say that. They're going to finish second. There's been talk around, well, could you kick them out of the finals? Well, I don't think that's going to happen. So they're going to get two home finals and actually give themselves a chance to make a grand final. But with the players that are missing, you'd suggest their finals hopes are fading fast. Time for our final break of the week here on Sports Breakfast. When we return, Riley Morgan is going to join us. We'll find a few winners to round out Sports Brekkie. Breakfast. Welcome back to the show. Final throws of Sports Breakfast this morning. Thanks for your company right throughout the week. By the way, our winners of the Waffle Women's Grand Final tickets, Chris from Midland, Manuel from Spearwood, Alan from Bassendean and Lance from Woodlands. You're off to the game on Sunday, East Fremantle Swan Districts. We've previewed it right throughout the week here on Sport FM across the shows. Good luck to both teams and should be a fantastic day down there at Fremantle Oval on Sunday. Rogers Cup, same two teams. And in the men's, the three grades on Saturday at East Fremantle Swans as well. So it's funny how it's all worked out with the timing of those games. Dean Cox and Callum Mills fronted the media just a few minutes ago. We're still seeing some footage up here on the screen in the studio. Neither of the player or the coach are wearing Sydney Swans polos as they would normally when they front the press. That tells you how significant this week has been and the damage to the brand of the Sydney Swans Football Club, a club that has been lauded over a long period of time for its behaviour, for its culture and for its success. And if they miss finals, they've generally bounced back the next year and returned to the fold. But you would imagine that this is going to do a fair bit of damage longer term. This was John Longmire on Wednesday night on AFL 360, the former Sydney Swans Premiership coach, and you can understand his disappointment here.
2: When you invested so heavily in the place, as we all know you have, horse, I just can't imagine. What's your initial reaction, your first thought when the news came across your desk, so to speak?
3: The first news I found out Monday was shock. I mean, I think I'm sort of probably like most people, was shock. That took a while for that to sink in, I guess, and then incredible disappointment, and then just deep sadness. You know, I guess there's, like everybody, whether you're closely connected to this or you're further out in the layers or you're a supporter or a member, the emotions, I don't think, you know, have to be guessed too much. There's, those emotions were all part of it. It was just incredible deep sadness in the end, and you know, that's probably where we're still sitting a bit.
0: That was a couple of nights ago, AFL 360. And Dean Cox has spoken this morning, but that was former coach John Lomo, who was in the position before Dean, and damage control for a proud club. And certainly Andrew Pridham and Matthew Pavlich, well, Pavs walked straight into the crossfires, hasn't he? First year as a CEO, and he's had a bit on his plate and looked a little uncomfortable, I must say, for a man who did so much right as a player. He looked a little uncomfortable in front of the cameras the other day, Wayne, as the CEO of the Sydney Swans Football Club, answering some of the questions.
1: Well, you wouldn't be expecting to have to,
0: no,
1: to cope
0: valid
1: with something like this in your first couple of months, or whatever months, or how long he's been there. But, you know, it's just Crazy.
0: Well, let's hear a little bit of Dean Cox and Callum Mills. Riley Morgan is going to join us. We'll get some tips from Morgs before we finish. But let's just play a little snippet of the coach and the captain of the Sydney Swans men's program after one of their toughest weeks in their history.
4: The thing you need to understand about a culture is how you respond and the actions you take following being hit. We're going to work through and as hard as we possibly can to get the trust back from the community to be, get to the culture where we're desired to be, where we once have been. As you understand, this is a police matter, so there will be some questions that I can't answer, but I appreciate you the time and thank you all for coming.
5: Thanks, Dean. I'm deeply shocked and disappointed to be here. And I firstly want to apologise to the AFLW players, our female staff and the women in our lives, our partners, mothers, sisters, and all women within the community. We take these allegations extremely seriously, and we hope the women involved are getting all the support they deserve. We're really disappointed at the actions of these five players, and as a playing group, we fully support the club's decision on the sanctions handed down. We take full responsibility, and we are deeply sorry.
0: So there's a little snippet of both Callum Mills, that was the last voice you heard, and before that, Dean Cox, speaking in front of the Sydney headquarters this morning as they prepare for North Melbourne. But clearly, now this is bigger than football and a lot for Sydney to work through, medium to long term. Riley Morgan's with us to finish the week here on Sports Breakfast. He joins us to find us some winners on a Saturday morning, which he's pretty good at doing for the most part. Hello, Morgs.
6: Good morning, boys. How are you?
0: Big week. Plenty of discussion around some Aussie rules football and culture and standards, and someone who's been in the four walls of football clubs before and still, it's been a big week, hasn't it?
6: Yeah, it certainly has. It's pretty crazy stuff when you think about it and you sort of, all the details, I guess, come to light over the last couple of days. But yeah, it's I don't think it's anything any of us expected to be sort of reading or taking in over the last few days. So yeah, it has been a pretty crazy week and has certainly changed the complexion of the end of the footy season. But there's obviously some more important things at hand involved in that as well.
0: Absolutely. Hey, let's get to the racing because we've got eight races at Belmont, sorry, to look forward to tomorrow. And spring is looming ever large now, so there'd be some racehorses back in work who've got big plans for the spring. What have we got on offer tomorrow?
6: Yeah, there certainly are, JL. We see the return of what could be the best horse in WA there on Saturday at Belmont Park in King of Light, who takes his place, having his first run back for the campaign in that idyllic print stakes over 1,300 metres in the feature race number 7 on the program, which is going to be very exciting when you factor in what the plans might be for this horse for the remainder of his campaign. The intention is, if everything does go to plan, that we might see him tackling a race like the Golden Eagle over in Sydney, which would be not only exciting for Morton Racing, but also for I guess, WA Racing as a whole. So I'm really looking forward to seeing how he returns in that race there tomorrow, race number 7. But there's probably not a huge amount of meat on the bone for the undercard there at Belmont. It is, as you said, we are getting close to spring. We're getting close to the return of Ascot as well. Belmont Park just starting to show some signs that it's a little bit tired and there's a bit of wear and tear in that track at the moment. So I'm not going in with too much confidence into that undercard tomorrow, but I think the highlight is certainly going to be the return of King of Light.
1: All right, where do you start?
6: Best bet for me comes up in race 6 on the program there tomorrow, weighing with a sif for Grant Alana Williams and William Pike. I just thought his first up run was very good. He trialled up very nicely leading into that first up run as well. Loved the way that he hit the line. He was just unable to get past Hey Pino late in that race. So he's a pretty good horse in his own right. And given he was back off that little break that they gave him leading into that run there last start, I thought he'd improve having that run under the belt as well. That was at 1,200 metres. He stays to 1,200. He draws a better gate to work with there tomorrow as well. And he's a pretty quality horse on his day. He's run into some pretty nice races and good quality horses over the course of his career. He's only a recent acquisition for the team. And I'm thinking that second up tomorrow, that Azif looks pretty hard to beat in race number 6 on the program. That's race 6, number 5.
0: Riley's best for tomorrow. Any others to play for us, Morgs?
6: Yeah, there's one a little bit earlier on the program, boys. Race number 2, I think Eternal Wine, currently on the second line of betting, is looking like she's getting closer to a win. She's run second at her previous couple of outings, and the big, I guess, gear change with her tomorrow is she has the services of William Pike in the saddle for the first time for the campaign, obviously replacing Sean McGruddy. She's a mare that only has a pretty short, sharp turn of acceleration. She can't really sustain that sprint that she's got, so I do think that where she's drawn tomorrow for William Pike, he's going to suit the kind of horse she is down to the ground. So I think in that second event on the program, race 2, number 6, Eternal Wine, that was the other horse that we could have something on tomorrow there at Belmont Park.
1: All right, are they just the two?
6: Just the two for me there tomorrow, boys. A pretty small field there at Belmont tomorrow, as I touched upon. I think there's a number of horses that are maybe just, you know, keeping their powder dry as we get a little bit closer towards Ascot and hopefully onto some more, drier tracks as well. So it's a pretty pretty thin old Saturday program there at Belmont, unfortunately.
1: All right, now I'm going to ask you a question. I believe you're going to be lost to WA Racing. You're moving. Can you just give us a little bit of a brief of your new venture?
6: Yeah, well, I won't be lost to WA Racing, Wayne. But no, we are. We're sort of taking the leap into something a little bit different at the end of this month. I'll be heading across to Melbourne to take up a role with Kieran Maher Racing, which is very exciting. It's something very different to what I have been doing over the last couple of years, but no, certainly ready for a change and ready to have a crack and dive into something different, and yeah, it's something that I'm really looking forward to.
1: What's the role there then, Riley? It sounds a fantastic opportunity.
6: Yeah, I'll be the racing manager of their Melbourne horses and their Cranbourne setup particularly. Obviously, they've got a number of different bases given the size and scale of the operation, but I'll be their racing manager in Victoria, covering all of their horses that are in work and racing in Melbourne, and obviously jumping into the role at a pretty busy and exciting time of the year as well. It's going to be pretty, I would anticipate, full-on early doors, leaping into it in the, I guess, on the eve of the Spring Carnival, really starting to kick into gear and kick off. But it's something that I'm really excited about, and I've been over there for a week already. I spent a bit of time over there just getting familiar with the setup and the systems that they have in place, and yeah, it's something that I'm incredibly grateful for the opportunity and excited about as well moving forward, and looking forward to getting started in a couple of weeks' time.
1: Was this sort of something on your radar for career-wise? Because you've been doing media and tipping and that sort of thing. I know you've managed jockeys and that, but is this something left field for you, or is it, you know, something you've been striving for?
6: No, it definitely is. It's probably something that I've always wanted to get into eventually as a career path. Probably just sort of, I guess, the opportunity just arose a little bit quicker or earlier than I had probably anticipated. So I guess that's a good thing, being thrown in the deep end early doors. You can sort of learn on the go and learn pretty quickly. But yeah, it's definitely a role that, having a look at how some other people that I know have been able to slide into it and do it with great success, BJ Ryan's a great example of that here in WA with Morton Racing and the job that he's done there, it was always something that I was certainly aspiring towards and thought was something that I could do with a bit of success at some stage. Probably not as quickly as it's, I guess, come around, but that's okay. We're certainly very excited and pretty confident we can do the job as well.
1: Do we lose you to our station or not? Or do you sort of keep in contact?
6: I think we'll definitely stay in contact, Wayne. Absolutely.
7: Wayne, right. That's a leading...
6: I wouldn't want to be lost to this station.
7: No, it's a leading question, because Wayne, particularly working for Kieran Maher with all of his Victorian horses, because you want the inside word on some potential...
1: Oh, no, he doesn't have to go through the radio station to do that.
7: You've got his number. Well, it's a great opportunity, Riley.
1: It's fantastic.
7: It's thoroughly deserved.
6: He might need to get in line there, JL.
7: I'd imagine your phone's blowing up, knowing that you've made this career move, and it's well deserved. We're all very excited for you, Riley, and hopefully we'll get to chat again before you go. But if not, best of luck with the move, and congratulations on the role, and thanks for joining us. Good luck with those tips.
6: No, we absolutely will chat before then, boys. Thank you very much, and yeah, enjoy your weekends, and we'll speak again next week.
7: We'll look forward to that. Riley Morgan, Melbourne bound to work with the Kieran Maher Stable. What a great opportunity.
1: Wow,
7: he's one of the best.
1: That's one of the biggest. One of the biggest over there.
7: And what timing.
1: Australia-wide. So
7: timing.
1: Especially Melbourne.
7: Spring.
1: Yeah.
7: Spring in Melbourne. Yep, he's going to be spending a bit of time out at Cranbourne by the sounds of it. That's where they're based, the Maas stable in Melbourne. We're done, Wayne.
1: Good.
7: Catch
1: good.
7: You Monday.
1: Unbelievable week.
7: Absolutely.
1: Sport.
7: Yep, it's
1: and
7: gone very quickly.
1: Non-sport.
7: We've had a lot to talk about. So thanks to...
1: Test match tomorrow.
7: Well,
1: footy.
7: So that's still going on Monday.
1: Yeah.
7: Well, unbelievable if it finished in 2 days.
1: Yeah, again, Australia defeated.
7: Oh, no. Don't. The doomsday. Thanks to Matt and Regan, our production team behind the scenes. We will catch you Monday for Sports Breakfast. Until then, Avita Zen.
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7: And whilst it has been a challenging year for the Eagles, our next guest has played every game and he's hoping to finish the season on a bright note. His name is Brady Hoff and he is about to join us here on Sports Breakfast, 91.3 Sport FM, thanks to station sponsor Scarterfield Smash Repairs. And he joins us now here on Sports Breakfast. Brady, thanks for your time.
11: Hey guys, how you going?
7: Well, thank you. It's been a really tough year, but you're a game away from finishing. What are the emotions, Brady? It's a long year. There's a lot of time, blood, sweat and tears that goes into a football season. How are you feeling knowing it's about to end?
11: Yeah, it's gone really quick. Probably the quickest season I've had, to be honest. But, yeah, I think we've seen so much improvement throughout the year and unfortunately not getting too many wins on the board. I've seen the growth in the group and pretty excited to, you know, finish this year strong, hopefully on the weekend, and have a massive pre-season and get stuck into next season. So, yeah, I've seen how much we've improved and just can't wait to get back there with the boys and get ready for next year.
7: It's a bit of fatigue set in, Brady. I mean, you started really well against the Giants and then it just seemed like, for whatever reason, after quarter time, there was a bit of fatigue in the game. But is there fatigue in bodies at this stage of the year?
11: Yeah, for sure. I think so. And I remember my first couple of years, I was definitely, you know, sort of getting fatigued in my first couple of years when I was a bit younger. So I'm sure a few of the younger boys would be feeling it. I'm feeling pretty good. I had a bit of an interrupted pre-season, so I sort of built a little bit throughout the, you know, start of the actual season. And, I'm feeling good at the moment. But hopefully I can just carry that on through the whole of the off-season and have a massive pre-season, come back better next year. So, yeah, a little bit of fatigue, I'm sure, for some players, a few sore bodies around, but, no excuses for this weekend. We'll be going out there and, hopefully end the season on a good note.
1: Now, you mentioned, OK, there's been that growth within the team, and I suppose there's a team growth and then there's individuals as well. What are the positives you've got out of this year as a team? Where are the areas that you've seen the growth?
11: Oh, yeah, there's been, I think our defence, on the weekend we let ourselves down, but I think our defence has gone to another level as a team. Connection and things like that out there has been really good, and we've been playing the game in the right way. I think our contest has come a long way. I think we're playing a tougher, harder brand of footy. And I think we've been hard to play against for a lot of games this year. So, it's not easy for teams, but, I think there's been massive growth in our defence and contest, and they're things that really set us up well to play well in games.
7: There's some great wins earlier in the year, but that last win was against... you're going back to Essendon in round 12. So it's been a lengthy run of defeats to finish the year. How important is it to try and finish with a win heading into the off-season this week, Brady?
11: Yeah, really important. That's what we're going in for, get the win. We've planned to do that. So hopefully just build momentum. Like you said, to carry that on to next year would be huge for us, especially with such a young group.
7: We've seen some emotion from some of these players, Brady, over the last few weeks. Younger players in the side, Willem Duisma in particular. I guess it shows that it's starting to get frustrating, these results, and you want to be out there and winning. That's the whole purpose of performance, is to sing the song and taste success at the end of the game. Is there an impatience around the lack of victories that have come over the last few years, particularly for someone like you who's been through a lot of it?
11: Oh, sorry, I missed you there.
7: Just regarding the run of defeats and the struggles to win over recent years, is there an impatience now around the group with some of these results?
11: Sorry, you keep breaking up a little bit, sorry.
7: So as far as results and the lack of success that you've had over the last couple of years, Brady, is there an impatience to that?
11: Yeah, for sure. I'm in a rush to get better, and I know a lot of the boys are, so... Yeah, it's been a tough run for myself, and I know a lot of the boys that have been at the club for sort of since I got there. We've been in a bit of a rut, so I'm in a rush. It's really frustrating, and I've said it before and sort of broke down in the media before. It has been hard, but I've seen so much growth this year, and I'm so proud of the group and how far we've come this year. So I suppose we've had to be patient, but I'm sort of getting impatient now and ready for those wins to start coming and hopefully start celebrating more success.
1: And I suppose one of the things is that we've seen a lot of players get games into them, you know, that and I suppose that's what you need, that experience. And we look at people like Bazo and Shanahan and Williams and things like that. So that's got to be important, and you know, for next year, that they've actually got that experience. And we all say, you know, you've got to play 50-odd games really to sort of, you know, get a real idea of what this game's about. So there's a lot of positives in that area.
11: Yeah, for sure. We've got games into so many people this year, and Bazo and players like that, they've made massive leaps and improved so much throughout the year. So getting games into our young boys has been huge for us, and especially players like Bazo, Job, I think, has gone to another level. Bailey Williams has been. He's had a great year and he had an interrupted pre-season, but I think he's played most games this year, and he's been a massive player for us in the ruck. So, yeah, there's been a lot of, you know, good things to come out of this year, getting games into players that are going to be huge players for us in the future, and, hopefully we can all build together in the pre-season, finish this year off strong, and like I said, I can't wait to attack next year, and I'm excited to see what it brings.
7: Brady Hoff's with us, our weekly West Coast Eagle for Scarterfield Smash Repair, station sponsor. It's been a big squad this year. You had a few added players to your squad, and a guy like Milan Murdoch who came in at the last minute. There's going to be a few players who in the next week in their exit meetings are unfortunately going to be told that their time with the club is over. I think there's 14 uncontracted players, Brady. Has that been tough in the back half of the year, knowing that there's going to be significant list changes at the end of the season?
11: Yeah, it's a bit of a weird feeling, for sure, knowing that, you know, this is the last time you're going to be with this exact group. That's been the feeling this week. And, yeah, it is weird and a bit sad. We don't know what's going to happen. And a lot of those uncontracted boys sort of don't really know, you know, what's happening just yet. But we have spoke about it, and we just wanted to make the most out of it and enjoy each other's company while we're there. So, we've just been enjoying each other's company. Like I said, you don't know what it's going to look like next year. And I think the boys have had a great attitude. You know, even the uncontracted boys, to just go out there, get better, try and get results. Like our waffle team playing for finals this weekend's a great thing for the club and for those boys. So we'll all get down there, get around each other and enjoy the last couple of games.
7: Brady, you've been hurt on turnover in recent weeks in particular, and that probably comes back to my question about fatigue. Is fatigue to blame for some of the skill errors, or is it just the fundamentals need to be worked on in the off-season skills-wise?
11: Yeah, no excuses for that. I think our fundamentals definitely need a lift, and they've been letting us down for sure. So, like you said, we have been getting hurt on turnover a lot, and that's off the back of poor fundamentals and, you know, us missing a handball or missing a kick. So, and then they go down and score the whole way. So, yeah, we've reviewed that on the weekend. That wasn't up to scratch, and our roles and our roles within our game plans weren't good enough, and so definitely we'll have a big focus on that in the pre-season, and hopefully it comes out better next year.
1: All right, you'll sit down and review your own thing as a personal game. I mean, you've had a maybe a different change of roles at times this year, the versatility that you've shown and things of that nature. What are the things that you now will be thinking, okay, these are the areas that I've got to improve on, you know, and really sort of concentrate on to be a better player next year?
11: Yeah, I think I'll be driving that, hopefully driving the standards to get better at our fundamentals, and that's a part of the game that I know I need to get better at, and a part of the game that I've worked extremely hard on. So I'll be going away and working on those little things, kicking, handballing, because, you know, at AFL level, if you miss a kick or handball, you know, you'll have to pay for it, and they're probably going down and kicking a goal. So that's what I'll be working on. I'll keep building, hopefully get fitter, stronger, like everyone says in the off-season. But, yeah, drive the standards and hopefully lift the fundamentals around the group.
7: Brady, it's a unique week to finish the season. You don't play till Sunday night at 5:20. So what does the week look like this week, playing the very final game of the round?
11: Yeah, we got the day off today. Then we'll have another main training Friday. So we had a good hit out yesterday. And, yeah, we'll get a bit of match in and things on Friday. I think our Waffle Boys play on Saturday. So we'll have captain's run Saturday morning. And hopefully most of the boys get down and watch the Waffle Boys. Hopefully they can make the finals. And, yeah, vice versa, they'll be coming around. The Waffle Boys will be coming to watch us Sunday night. So, yeah, we'll enjoy each other's company, like I said, for the last couple of days. And we don't know what, you know, next year's going to look like. So it's a couple of days that we'll make the most of. And, yeah, hopefully get a few wins on the board.
7: Put your hand up to play on Nick Watson. You've had some big roles this year, both in defence and around the ball. Would you be happy to run with the Wizard?
11: Yeah, if they want me to, yeah, I'll be happy. I'll do any role that the team needs. And, yeah, he's obviously a dangerous player and had an awesome season. So I think I've played on him a little bit before. And, yeah, like I said, he's a great player, very dangerous at ground level. And, yeah, he's someone that we'll have to look out for sure.
7: How do you go on? Nick Watson seems to me like someone who likes a bit of a chat on the field. And as a defender, sometimes you can get drawn into that chat. Are you someone who offers nothing back, or are you happy to get in a bit of a tit for tat on the field in a bit of a slanging match with the vocalisation of comments?
11: No, not too much. I won't start anything, but if they want to start it, I won't shy away from it. So, yeah, not really going out there to start stuff, but, yeah, it always seems to happen a little bit, and that's just a part of the game. So, yeah, I love it, and all the boys always have your back. So, yeah, you can't shy away from it.
7: Brady, what's the off-season plan for you? You only get a period of time off, a pretty small period of time off each year as professional athletes. What are you going to spend your time doing?
11: I'm heading to New Zealand with my girlfriend for a few weeks. So, yeah, looking forward to that. And then I'll come back and pretty much get stuck into it. So, yeah, I haven't had a great off-season for a few years now. So that's a focus of mine, is to build fitness, come back really fit, strong, and be able to, you know, be a leader at the club during the pre-season and drive the standards like I've spoke about. So that's my main focus for the off-season. I'm excited to get after it and excited for next year as well.
7: You're proud of yourself, Brady. I think you told us very early in the year you only had about four full training sessions over the summer before getting up for the first game against Gold Coast. You're proud of your durability, the fact you've got through the season and played every game?
11: Yeah, I am, for sure. Yeah, I think, yeah, I had a very interrupted pre-season, and I'm proud of, yeah, myself to get through the year and, yeah, keep the body going really well. So, yeah, that's why I want to have a massive pre-season this year, because it sort of took me a little bit to build into this year, I thought, and, you know, my form wasn't great throughout the first half of the year in particular, and that's probably, you know, maybe off the back of a poor pre-season and not being fully fit and things like that. So, yeah, yeah, a little bit of a disappointing season, you know, individually for me, with a few poor games here and there. But I'll look to, yeah, improve, and, yeah, can't wait to get back next year and hopefully have a better season.
7: Well, you're closing in on 100 games. It'll be game 98 against Hawthorn. So early next year, you'll ton up and still your best football in front of you. Brady, it's been a pleasure. It's been challenging, I know, for you at different times to front up and chat after some tough results. But you've answered all our questions. You've given us plenty as far as the Eagles' inner sanctum is concerned this year. Enjoy the off-season and best of luck for this last game. Thanks for your time right through the year.
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0: The curtain will come down on one of the great waffle careers this weekend, and what a fitting milestone will be reached. To mark that occasion, Aaron Black plays his 300th waffle game. He played his 300th game for West Perth about a month ago, got a couple of cracks at it. Hopefully he can finish a winner, and they can upset Perth's finals chances in the process. But Aaron Black, a champion of the club, a Sandover medalist, a dual premiership player, multiple best and fairests, has been good enough to join us to reflect ahead of game 300 and his last in a West Perth jumper. Aaron, good morning and congratulations. Thanks for your time.
1: Good morning, fellas. Thanks for having me on.
0: What a journey, Aaron. I mean, you've come through the junior system, so you debuted at league level in 2010, but I mean, you've been a West Perth person for the best part of 20 years now. What's the emotion as you sit here and prepare for your 300th game for West Perth at senior level, but also knowing it'll be your last?
1: Yeah, that's right. I've been there for it feels like a fair portion of my life. So it's a little bit weird, telling the playing group during the week alongside Nelly was definitely something that I never thought I'd really have to do. I kind of just assumed I was going to keep playing footy at West Perth and that would be that. But, just based on where we're at and some conversations that were had about how the club moves forward, how we move forward, I thought it was a really good time to do that. And a little bit poetic, in a sense, I played so much footy with Shane and we kind of get to do it together. So definitely looking forward to getting to the weekend, but I think being able to soak it up and enjoy, for me, last week and this week, it's given me some time to reflect and just enjoy what's happening.
2: Hell of a long career, came right through the juniors and that at the same time. Was there ever a thought of moving from West Perth, or is it just none at all?
1: It's a good question. I think there were periods there, slightly before, in 2013, about potentially moving. There were some offers financially throughout the journey, including that one, and then we won the flag in 2013. That kind of stamped that out pretty quickly. And like I said, there are years there where you perform really well, and sides want to win, and they offer you whatever they can. And that definitely makes you think about moving. But I don't think I ever got remotely close to being like, yep, I'm going to go. But, you definitely put a little bit of thought into it when, things financial can have a really positive impact on your life.
0: Aaron, talk us through the connection with Shane Nelson. And you mentioned it's poetic that you finished together. 575 games between you of waffle football. And you've shared so much of this journey together. Talk us through the connection and maybe back to where it started with you and Shane.
1: Yeah, we live, I guess, in similar areas. And I'm about 6 months older. But the late birthday kind of linked us at high school. So we're in the same year at school. He played at Edgewater and I played at Kingsley. So junior footy, we probably didn't really know each other too much. But once we got to high school, obviously you connect with people who have similar interests. And the football thing obviously drew us to, and a few others together who've come through the footy club at different times. We played footy at school together and had a little bit of success there, and our relationship sort of started there, and that's the fun part, I guess, of our relationship. Like I've said it in stories during other milestones that we still do to this day, like run around at training like we're 10-year-old kids pretending we've kicked our ninth goal, and it's just like in the pre-training craft, we're saying and talking about stuff like that. So I think that's kind of the joy that we've brought together for the entire journey that's made it so enjoyable and so fun. And, not only the fun part, but once we both were playing footy in the league side in about 2012, we had that level of joy, but we also had this, this competitiveness, not necessarily between each other, but it was just this way that we got the absolute best out of one another by wanting to be the best individually to help our team win. And because we both had such a similar mindset, that led to us sort of playing really, really high level footy for an extended period of time. But it was just so much fun. It was fun competition, you and your mate trying to be the best footballer, you know, in the competition, and that pushed each other to get, you know, even better. So we're super lucky, super privileged. I know that's how I look at it, just to be able to play footy with, you know, someone you consider a best friend for 20 odd years. You know, a lot of people don't get to do that.
0: It's a very special bond. And Black to Nelson, Nelson to Black, for us commentators, something we've called a number of times, your synergy out there on the field. I don't get the impression that your passion and love for the game's ever wavered, Aaron, you or Shane, for that matter. Does that make it hard to retire? I mean, is this a happy retirement, or is there some sadness there that it's all finishing up?
1: Yeah, you're exactly right. It's definitely, it was definitely really tough, if I'm honest. Like I said to you earlier, I'd always consider myself just continuing to play, and I think Nelly is probably pretty similar. I guess our journeys have been at the back end of our career have been like a little bit different. You know, Nelly had a really tough year this year, getting dropped back to the twos, and he's recently been moved out of the middle of the ground, and that moving of role and position probably happened to me 5 years ago, and I had to learn to adjust to life, not being able to play as an inside mid. And that honestly is really hard. It sounds probably small and not very important, but that's probably honestly the only thing that I really do well is win the ball. You know, I'm not overly quick and athletic, so to be put into other roles makes it really challenging. So I guess what I'm trying to get across is that we probably could keep playing, and it's definitely bittersweet and sad because we want to keep playing, but with role change and where the club's at in terms of probably youth movement, which is understandable, and would make a lot of sense, needing to get games into kids and remove some of the guys who are a little bit older. Not that that was the case, but we understood the gravity of you know, needing to play the kids rather than some of us at times.
2: To play well over a decade at this level, sort of thing, it's tough. But there's a lot of attributes that you must have that have been able to, you know, get you through this. I mean, you mentioned competitiveness just then about Shane and yourself and that. But what attributes do you sort of see in yourself, now you look back, that have been able to get you through to this 300 games, you know, and keep your body, how you know, physically fit, I suppose, in that regard?
1: Yeah, well, the thing I say the most is that I am, and we both are, probably a little bit weird. I think you do have to be a little bit weird to sort of butter up every single pre-season, especially, you know, when you're well into your 30s. That's definitely, whether it's an attribute or not, but I think that comes to mind a fair bit. You know, definitely been physically resilient. You know, I don't think I've played a game at 100%. I might play a game at 100% this week for the first time ever. And that's just because I missed a week and I didn't do anything last week, like, at all. You know, most weeks you play with a niggle. You know, most years I had a long sort of standing injury that inhibited me and stopped me from doing certain things. But I just found a way to force myself through it and realised that the body can, you know, withstand a lot of pain or inflammation or anything like that, that, you know, normally you'd probably think, oh, I need to miss some time. So, you know, resilience is definitely something that stands out to me and as a key attribute to be able to play this much footy and not miss much in the process.
0: Aaron Black is with us here on Sports Breakfast. He's about to play his 300th and final game for West Perth on Saturday against Perth. He'll share the milestone with Shane Nelson, who's also going to play his last game, his 275th. So two greats of the West Perth Football Club finishing up together as their season, West Perth, comes to a conclusion. So many highlights, Aaron. Two premierships are basically a decade apart, a Sandover medal, a couple of Breckler medals as well. Is there a career highlight?
1: Flags is the easy answer, but I'll say Mark of the Year is probably right up there. Like I said to you, I'm not athletic and I don't get off the ground. It's the only one I've ever taken at any level. Not even AFL 9s at Kingsley have I got off the ground like that. So, the Mark of the Year is probably one that I actually really enjoy and cherish and is a little bit of fun as well.
0: We shouldn't forget, I mean, you played a game of AFL football, which for any footballer when you start out at juniors, that's the goal, that's the dream. It came in unique circumstances in 2022. But to play an AFL game, wear the West Coast Eagles jumper, how special was that occasion for you, Aaron?
1: Yeah, it was awesome. The process in the lead-up was definitely a little strange and weird. It probably suits me quite well, but... Yeah, just to get an opportunity to sort of, show and find out for myself, really, whether or not my game would have translated in certain ways. And I've said this at some stage during the week as well to someone, but, you know, I really wanted an opportunity. You can't pick and choose in these situations, but I really wanted an opportunity to see if my midfield game would translate to AFL level. And I guess I can kind of say whatever I want now, but I got to go inside in the last quarter when we played North, and sort of Simo sort of said, you know, Blackie, go inside, and I think I only played like 12 or 13 minutes in the last quarter, and I had 7 touches, kicked goal, and you know, I look at that and go, okay, that's my game would have translated. I know it would have. I'm super proud of that one quarter of having an opportunity to play as an inside mid, and I know, like, I'm really confident and happy with that. So, like, that's what I wanted. I got an opportunity to do it, and I'm really proud of, you know, what I was able to do and stand for on the day.
0: 300 games. The waffle season's are shorter now. So there's 18 games plus finals. When you started, I think there was probably 21, 22 games plus finals.
1: Yeah.
0: When Tony Knott got to 300, we thought, well, Aaron Black could get to 300, but he could be the last. Do you think anyone else will reach the milestone you're about to get to?
1: No. Honestly, I really don't. Which is cool. I think the only person that would have done it would have been Nell, but again, he'd probably have to go another 2, and that takes him to 35 years old. And that's getting really tough when he's got 2 kids. He'll probably have 3 on the way. I don't think so. The pull to go and play country footy and go to other competitions to make a little bit of money, you know, is getting really strong. The workload and the time that goes into playing waffle footy gets even larger, and for some becomes overwhelming and too much at times. So I think there are a lot of draw cards to do other things, and which is a shame, but I think that's just the reality of where we're at, where the competition's at, with, you know, the AFL dominating a lot of the media and attention.
2: Now that you're finished, will you do other things, or will you have a desire to continue to play at some level, or coach? Or where does Aaron Black go from here?
1: Yeah, it's a good question. A lot of water to go under the bridge with that. I'm pretty keen to continue to play. I'd love to get back inside and at a club somewhere and continue to get my hands on the footy and run a mark a little bit, I think. So, and I know I have the capabilities of doing that, so I'll definitely get out and play somewhere. So if anyone's listening and wants to throw some cash my way, I'm more than happy to play. The coaching side of things, yeah, that's something that I've actually had lots of conversations with people at the footy club about in different capacities. And, you know, there's definitely some attributes that I have that, you know, may lead me down the path of coaching, which I think will be really good for me and something that I'll endeavour to do at some stage.
0: I reckon Dale Simmons from Cervantes Footy Club will be on the phone very shortly. There's a number of West Perth people who've come through. I'm sure you've met Dale at some point. I reckon Cervantes would be a nice little haunt for you, Aaron, now that your waffle career's over.
1: Yeah, I had a chat with Kobe McCrae last night. He said the exact same thing.
0: Gee, that must make you feel old. You would have played with Brent, wouldn't you? Did you play with Brent
1: Lecrae? I played with father and son. Yeah, I did. I played with dad and son. It's pretty cool.
0: Yeah,
1: I played with kids that I taught when I was a swim teacher, that I taught. Harvey Sporting Guy was like one when I debuted. Like, just stuff like that is wild to even consider.
0: Oh, it just shows you how long your career's been and the success you've been able to have. The longevity is something to marvel at. And I guess as the curtain comes down this weekend, Aaron, what will be that emotion on the final siren and you walk off that ground for the last time? Have you allowed yourself to consider that?
1: I'm a pretty emotional cat. So I actually thought when I told the playing group on Monday I'd cry, and I made sure I sat down because I knew standing up would probably be an issue. But look, I'll be pretty emotional. I'll look to find Shane and family and close friends first, and just make sure I get to enjoy the moment with them as well. I'm so incredibly grateful to be able to do it with, like I said, one of my greatest friends, and what we've been able to achieve is nothing short of special in the modern era. And again, I'm really proud of that. So, it'll be bittersweet, it'll be sad, it'll be a bit of joy because hopefully we get a win too. And I think I'll just soak it up and enjoy it. Again, I've been pretty lucky to have 2 weeks to sort of soak the whole thing up. So I'll try my best to enjoy it, but it will be sad.
0: Well, it'll be a whirlwind of emotions, but as you say, hopefully get to sing that song one last time and celebrate with your teammates as you've done for so much of your outstanding career. Aaron, you've been a pleasure to deal with in this role and to encounter you over many years as a Waffle footballer. Thanks for your great service to the game and for all your time over the journey, and good luck for whatever's next.
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0: We'd be happy to go after Nick Dacos again and limit his impact.
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1: Good afternoon, everyone. Welcome to Fremantle Community Bank Oval. It's a day best for ducks rather than footballers. There's been a lot of rain this morning, overnight. We haven't had too many wet weather games this season in the Waffle, but today looks like it will be one. It does not dampen the spirits of these two teams. South Fremantle sitting in fourth spot, the reigning premiers clinging to a spot in finals football with 3 weeks remaining. At East Perth, last year's runners-up, these teams met in last year's decider at Optus Stadium. A win today could well return East Perth to the top five. They're no certainty to play finals. They're 8-7. The Bulldogs are 9-6. So this is a massive game in the context of the season with three rounds remaining until finals football. Hope you're warm wherever you're tuned in. This is one of the colder days of the season as well. Top of 15 degrees expected. It feels like about 9 here at Fremantle Oval. It is not raining at the moment, but there's been a few squally showers that have come through in the last hour. More rain forecast, and expect the ball to spend a lot of the time on the ground today in this game between South Fremantle and East Perth. Jacob Lansby, my name. Alongside me is Matt Grubelich, calling the action. Our experts are Chris Mitsopoulos and Tony McCarr. There is a late change. Never play poker with Craig White, because Craig told us yesterday there would be no late change. There is. It is a forced change. Ethan Hughes, the former Docker, 100 games of AFL football, a three-time premiership player. His experience would have been telling today. However, he is a late withdrawal due to a calf injury, and it's not exactly a like for like, because Mitch Gear comes in a small forward. But conditions conducive to a nippy small today. He comes into the selected 23, and Ethan Hughes misses his first game since he's joined South Fremantle with a calf injury. East Perth going as named, so no late change, and that means Christian Amaduri returns to the side for the first time since round 7, and Andre Galuni plays just his second match of league football, his first since round 6. Let's welcome our experts. I'm sure they're delighted to be here at Fremantle Oval. We're on level 2. We've got a fair bit more space than we normally do when we cram in down below in the Grulasich Media Centre. I will start with Chris Mitsopoulos. His Demons have a big afternoon ahead against Peel. We'll keep you across that game. But here, Mitzi, there's a lot to play for. This feels like an old-fashioned 8-point game as South Fremantle host East Perth. Good afternoon to you.
2: Yeah, good afternoon, Jacob, boys and listeners. Really looking forward to this contest because it'll give us an indication whether East Perth are the real deal, because they have been pretty inconsistent this year. And similarly, South Fremantle. And I think we've discussed before we went on air that if East Perth win and results go a particular way, they could jump into the fourth spot and South Fremantle could jump out of the five. So that's how important this game is. It's going to be a game that's going to be played on the ground most of the day, and it'll be who can win that ground ball consistently that'll come out on top by the end.
1: Yeah, old-fashioned wet weather footy as South Fremantle make their way out onto the ground, led by Chad Pearson, their premiership skipper from last year. Just going to note how many long sleevers we see. Wayne asked the question of the two coaches yesterday. Just looks like Toby Dodds in the long sleeves today in the number 11. Expect a couple more from East Winder, Perth.
3: Winder there too.
1: Isaiah Winder laid out. There he is. Out onto the ground in the long sleeves. We'll keep you across that fashion choice throughout the afternoon. That was the voice of Matt Grubelich. I'll welcome him in a moment too, more formally. Tony McCarl's here. Four-time Waffle Premiership coach and three times Premiership coach of East Perth. Afternoon, Tony.
4: Don't welcome Matty, he's out, mate.
1: Is he?
4: Yeah, he's spreading bad rumours about me. He reckons I got knocked over by a midget.
1: Oh. Well, you've got right of reply. Go on. John Dorotich is here. He's just looking up into our broadcast box. Doro?
4: Get Johnny up here. Wow. You won't have to say a word all day.
1: Great South Fremantle man and great contributor to Sport FM. Here come East Perth, and there's a few more long sleevers here. Raycos, Wilcox. I'd imagine Wright will have the long sleeves as well. He's actually come out in the jacket. So it's a little too cold for a man from Dunsborough out there, Stan Wright. A big game this one, Tony. East Perth, I think you and I have both been big on them throughout the year. But if they drop this game, they're probably likely to miss the top five at the end of the season.
4: Yeah, it's a hard game to predict today. You know, when you look at it, purely from the point of view that Mitzi alluded to, is that both sides have had a lot of injuries and they certainly aren't fielding their best teams. But you just wonder, it seems more like how much impact the players that aren't playing are going to have not being there than the teams that are out on the field today. So it's going to be an interesting mix. I just think probably East Perth are faring a little better, even although, you know, they've still got the likes of Brayshaw and North Scott and Watts, you know, out of their very best team. So that's a healthy list of quality players that are still out of their side. But again, Manny Parker means a great deal. We just saw Noah Strom playing reserves. It'll be interesting to see what Trey Rusko delivers after having been away for some time. We know he's done a block of training, but how he manages in these conditions. And I think that's another point, Mitzi, as well, is that I look at East Perth's team and I've been critical of them, and I'm going to continue on until they deliver. But the likes of Quek, Middleton, Tommy Medahat is a really honest player, but in and out. But those key forwards, and particularly today in the conditions, if we get more rain during the course of the game, it's going to be pivotal on the impact that those players either have or don't have on this game.

0: Both teams desperate to win, West Perth and East Fremantle at HIF Health Insurance Oval. Before we clear a break, I'll say hello to Matt Grublich for the first time this afternoon. Fresh off before the footy this morning. Hello, Matt.
1: Jacob, listeners, Tony, Mitzi, nice to be here today. Unfortunately, can't say the same for the weather. It's not that great, but at the moment, the rain's holding off. Pretty brown-looking oval at the moment. Plenty of mud patches out there, so it might be a slippery one today.
0: Looking over at the far side of the ground above the iconic scoreboard, the windsock's quite flat, so we often see the ball lives on the far side of the ground here with the cross brace. It certainly did last time we were here, Subiaco and Souths a few weeks ago, but we might actually see the ball on this side. And looking at this side of the ground, Tony, there's a lot of the ground that's chopped up here on the broadcast wing, so keeping your feet today, and I'm sure it's something you harped on about as a coach, going to be really important for players to have the right footwear and to keep their feet when they can today.
2: Yeah, there's no doubt, and you look in the, we all know sides won territory, and territory is going to be very, very important today. But you just wonder whether coaches will instruct their teams to stay out just on the edge of the corridor, because there isn't any doubt it's going to be very, very slippery through the middle of the ground today.
1: Yeah, I wonder if it favours the smalls today. We saw Jaden Peak and Darcy Craven having a really good game the last time around back in round nine when East Perth won quite convincingly against the Bulldogs. So I wonder if they do something similar today.
2: Do you think, Matty, that it seemed as though Winder went forward late in the game last week, kicked four goals? Do you think they may start him there, or is he more valuable through the middle?
1: I think he'll play middle, especially with the return of Rusko, plus Mitch Gear comes into the side today, so he'll be in that forward mix as well. So I think they'll use Winder more through the midfield.
0: Well, both teams warming up. Sorry, Tony.
2: Did Mitzi get struck by lightning on the golf course today?
0: Yeah, he's still here. He's just looking at the two teams warming up and just pondering what might be to come.
3: I'm listening intently.
0: Yes, and I like
1: he's
0: that.
1: He's unhappy that his Dockers just lost.
3: This is some of the crap that I'm listening to on the left of me.
0: Oh, dear.
3: I mean, this is going to be South Fremantle's day today. Winder will start up forward, in my opinion, so he should. And I wouldn't be surprised if they start with Jermaine Jones in the middle of the ground.
0: Right, there we go. Either an inside piece of information or Mitzi's genius as an expert.
1: Well, Mitzi is watching Winder in the forward line warming up.
0: Yes, but Jermaine Jones is down there as well, so maybe he's half right. But he kicked four goals all in the last quarter last week, Winder, when the game was almost gone. So it's an option up Craig White's sleeve, but as Matt said, with Trey Rusko back today, certainly adds another dimension to their forward line. Just 17 goals is the leading goal kicker number for Souths this year, and that's Jordan Bolyneux.
2: Mm.
0: So they've struggled for goals. Last year they had Rusko, they had Donaldson in particular. This year goals have been a little bit harder to come by. We're due a break as part of the pre-game here on Sport FM. Round 18, game of the day. It's South Fremantle at home to East Perth. It's a crunch clash, and it's coming up after this break.
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0: The iconic Fremantle Oval siren rings out here at Fremantle Oval ahead of round 18 action. East Perth taking their turn in the centre. Liam Tedesco in with the midfield group. He had an outstanding game last week. He is a really important part of this East Perth side. 26 disposals and two goals against the Sharks. Good win. East Fremantle loomed as a tough opponent last week, but that was a good win at the Goodgrosser Park by 22 points. It keeps the dream alive. Souths are coming off a Sunday defeat to the West Coast Eagles. They went down by 19 points. So contrasting form lines for these two teams as South Fremantle and East Perth prepare for battle here at Fremantle Oval. Round 18, game of the day. Jacob Lansby, Matt Grublich describing the action, and our experts Tony McHale and Chris Mitsopoulos confirming the teams. That late change repeating, Ethan Hughes is out of the selected side for South Fremantle. Coming in is Mitch Gear, a small forward, tailor-made to the conditions. Their other change, which was announced on Thursday night, is the return of Trey Rusko, the former Magpie and premiership winner last year. He'll play up forward. Max Thomas makes way, the young teenage defender who's played some good football at league level in recent weeks. Two changes for East Perth. Christian Amaduri comes back. He'll skip at the side today. And Andre Galuni plays his second league game. A couple of injuries with Cade Scray and Angus Scott going out of the selected side. So, Mitzi, sounds like you're all in on South Fremantle today. The Bulldogs, the reigning premiers. This is a crunch clash in the run to finals. East Perth absolutely tore down Souths in round 9 with that kick mark game. It's going to be a bit harder to do that today. So what sort of a style do we see from the two teams today?
3: Oh, it's going to be a contested style today because you can't play that short keep-it-off game that East Perth play because you can turn over easily in these sort of conditions. Hopefully the rain stays away, but when you look at their stats,

0: Over the year, they're pretty even. Both sides are pretty even in terms of general stats. So I just think at Fremantle Oval, the importance of the game, I think South can just get over the line in what should be a low-scoring game.
1: Just a bit of light rain starting to fall again. I had my binoculars on the two captains, and Christian Amaduri's return has netted him a win at the coin toss. He's pointed East Perth to the Town Hall end in this first quarter. So East Perth will kick to the left of your radio dial, and South Amanda will kick to the hospital end of the ground. Tony, what gives you pause for concern for East Perth? I mean, their injury list has been a concern all through the year, but when we've seen East Perth this year, and it's only been sporadic, what have you made of the Royal season to date?
2: Just looking at the depth and the quality in their midfield, Jacob, you know, I know Tedesco is a highly regarded player, but I just don't think he hurts you enough, and he's more a role player, he's more the inside blue collar type worker. But what concerns me is the depth outside, you know, and I just noticed in the warm-up, Amaduri, and understandably so, he's missed a lot of football, was warming up as a forward. So I'm expecting him to play forward. It looks like Rakos and Lindbergh will be the backup midfielders. But, you know, whether they're certainly for mine right at the moment, they're not in the same quality as Bletchington, Florenca and Winder. So you would think they'd get on top there. What's probably going to be mouth-watering as well is that I guess it only depended on the result last year in the grand final, the clash between Jones and Free again, and you know, the Simpson medal could have gone either way. So I think that's going to be a telling factor, middle of the ground, Jacob. And I think, as I mentioned in the initial stages of our preview, I'm just concerned at the lack of delivery that they actually get, or the end results that they're getting. Their key goal scorer in their forward line, Schofield, who is a really wily, dependable forward, but they need to get something out of Quick Middleton and Medhat. And really, the conditions in a way should suit Middleton and Medhat to an extent today. So for those reasons, I'm going to back them in despite all of the negatives. I think that they'll prevail today in a really tight, tough affair.
1: Well, players in position, we're just about set for action. I'll tip the Bulldogs. I think they're just slightly a better team at home, and they'll find a way to win, but don't discount East Perth. Matt Krubelich to call you through the opening passages here on Sport FM. Round 18, South Fremantle, East Perth. 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
3: Yep, South Fremantle. Did we get a tip from you, Mitzi?
0: Yes, yep, South Fremantle.
3: Is he Winder starting in the midfield here?
0: Yeah, I tricked East Perth on that one.
3: Siren sounds, we're underway. Round 18, waffle action on your Saturday afternoon. Sport FM, Free wins the hit out. Slippery ball at the moment. Rakos picks it up for East Perth. Gets it to Tedesco. Snaps around his body, and on the wing, the mark has been taken by Galuni. Nice early possession for the young man in just his second game. Kicks long inside 50. Looking for Quek. Nearly took it. Just off hands. Sockers it away from goal. Coming through the Bulldogs players to wrap things up, and we'll have a ball up 40 metres from the Royals' goal.
2: Well, encouraging signs then when Quek almost snatched that.
3: Well, Jones guiding it down, looking for his teammate in Cassidy, who was taken high and will receive a free kick 45 metres from goal on a 45-degree angle at left half forward, and a bit to go on with afterwards. Pearson getting into it with Schofield. So East Perth will have the first shot on goal today through Will Cassidy.
0: And these are the ones you've got to kick on a day like this, Matt. Every opportunity you get, you've got to make the most of it.
3: Yeah, and he is a player that I think he's an important piece of the puzzle for East Perth, and probably in this situation now with the amount of injuries that the Royals do have, someone like a Will Cassidy, you probably need just a little bit more from him on a week-to-week basis. So this will be a good confidence-building start away from home. As Jacob mentioned, it was a little bit of rain to start. At the moment, seems fairly dry right now, but slippery underfoot as Will Cassidy makes his way towards goal. Low ball, but it's going to have the distance and the accuracy. Will Cassidy delivers early on at Fremantle Oval, scores East Perth's first of the afternoon. It's one straight. South Fremantle yet to score in the opening 2 minutes of the game.
2: Well, he's already been responsible for two clearances, Cassidy. He won the first one on the first ball up, and he got it in and under, won a free kick on that occasion. And just in these very, very early stages of the game, there isn't any doubt that East Perth have hit it hit in harder than what South Fremantle have on contested ball, and that's certainly going to be the trademark of the game today. So South need to understand that and improve it in the next few moments, Mitzi.
0: Yeah, and it was a nice kick from young Galooney. Got it in deep into that forward line, put the pressure on the defenders, and Cassidy was able to win a free kick.
1: I feel like early goals will be important, particularly if rain returns here. Jones and Free, such a great matchup. Down to Bletchenden. He kicked it at right angles. It went backwards. Eventually, Florenka hacks it on the boot for the Bulldogs. Bounces to half forward. Bolyneux and Suter. That's a good early matchup. Suter jostling for the ball. Worked off it. Throwing a boot at it a couple of times. Free. Made contact with his second kick. It's 40 metres from South's goal. O'Hare overruns it. Stacks on the mill now. We're going to see a bit of this today. And eventually, the umpire's going to call for it. 35, 40 metres from South's goal. They kick into the hospital end.
0: Well, that's what you got to do. Just get the ball forward in any way you can. No time for pretty football today.
1: Umpire tosses up, controlling the airwaves. Jones, after it, Winder, played for a free kick, threw his arms up in the long sleeves. Ball underneath, it spills out. No, in the back. Free kick to South Fremantle. O'Hare got to the bottom of the contest. And according to the umpire, his man Wilcox landed straight in his back, and it's hard to argue when he gets up with mud all across the number one jumper.
0: This would be a challenging kick in these conditions.
1: He's right at the top of the 50, Rono here. He's not going to have a shot. Just sets it into the pocket for Rusko. Sport by Masando, but the arms went around the waist, and Rusko's return, we'll see him have a very early set shot. He hasn't played since the teams last met in round 9. He's been away, much publicised trip to Europe. This would be a great way to start for the former Magpies at right full forward, 35 metres from goal.
0: Now, Masando's played on Rusko before, Tony, but I don't really see that the right match. Much bigger man is Rusko.
1: He's on a fair angle here. He's kicking from in front of the old Fremantle Football Club offices, now the Stephen Michael Foundation offices here at the Port. He'll put boots of ball from about 10 metres in from the boundary. As he strides towards the target, Trey Rusko, his kick is drifting left. It won't have to carry. Jones tried to mark on the goal line. It's kept alive by Foley. The ball slips away from him and over the line for South's first score. A minor, a rush behind. So South's a one behind. East Perth a 1-6. The opening goal coming through Will Cassidy. The Royals lead this first quarter, 4 minutes through, for station sponsor Classic Contractors.
3: Yeah, as East Perth looking to clear defensive 50 to the outer side wing. Queck was spoiled across the boundary line and will have a throw in far side.
1: Jeremy Sharp's already gone past his disposal count from last week for Peel. First quarter, he's kicked a goal and had 9 disposals. Peel leads by a goal.
2: Obviously not getting tagged, Mitzi.
0: Yeah. Or it might be, but not good enough, whoever it is.
3: Well, Perth don't really have the run-with type of player. You feel they'll back in their system as the ball has been thrown back in. Cassidy just sockers it forward, only as far as Rayson. Gets it back to Colborne, just hacks it on the boot in hope for O'Hare. He's gang-tackled. Wilcox over the footy, as is O'Hare. Still in dispute at the moment. Umpire doesn't blow the whistle. It spills out to Rakos. Wilcox with the left. Virgil, hand pass over his head, looked pretty spectacular. Rakos just belts it forward. Bouncing ball inside 50. Uh-huh. Schofield gets out the back, and he's going to run into an open goal. He's 10 metres out. He kicks the drop punt and puts it through. Well, it was a one-on-one inside 50, and the ball just kept skidding. Schofield took full advantage, was able to outbody his opponent and run on to an open goal. So it's 2 goals straight, East Perth 12, playing South Fremantle 1 behind here in the first term.
0: Again, Tony, it's not pretty footy. You just got to kick it long into your hot spots. And on that occasion, it was a one-on-one situation, but Schofield was the better of the two. Got his opponent out of the way and was able to run in and kick an easy goal.
2: I have to say, it was poor defence by Jacob Sachs. He was done cold and really had the advantage as they ran across the ground. And defensively, just play safe. All he needed to do was punch the ball towards the boundary, but he was well and truly beaten one-on-one.
1: Rain falling, umbrellas up. And a couple of early goals could be crucial for East Perth. Lindbergh wins a hard ball, but gives it straight to Free. Front edge of the square for the Bulldogs. Kicks inside 50. Front position, Ed Graham for the Bulldogs. Drops the mark. Ball comes out. It's a Royals kick in the last line of defence. It'll go to Masando. Immediately gives by hand to Wright, and he flares it wide for Tedesco. So East Perth happy to play possession despite the conditions. Tedesco, a short kick to Van Diemen. Just beyond the defensive 50. Right half back. Inboard with the kick to Sturrock. So East Perth lead and controlling the ball early. Next link in the chain, just short of the wing. Lindbergh had an interesting season. Best on ground in the reserves grand final last year. Enough depth on the kick to half forward. It gets to peak, runs towards 50, kicks towards the goal square and falling over at the critical moment. Unfortunately, running towards goal was Rakos, and it allowed the mark to be taken on the chest by the only man keeping his feet in Colborne. South's kick to the wing, losing his footing, a South player who was able to bounce back up. Sapul skidded into his arms, tackled. That's Byron. We'll have a ball up just short of the outer wing.
2: They've had some looks, South, but East Perth will look more efficient.
1: Ball comes down to Drage, who just rolls a kick forward for the Bulldogs. Coming in, Jones fed it out well. Running on his wrong side was Florenka, so he has to kick off the outside of the right to half forward. Russell loses it in a tackle, spills back East Perth's way. Right's hand pass more in hope than anything. Back into congestion, and the Royals be happy with the ball up, although Wright grabs it, throws a boot at it, gets a couple of metres. Farmed out there by McCready. Socket off the ground by Masando. East Perth in midfield. Another soccer off the ground from the player there for East Perth. As it comes up towards half forward now for Souths, was Lindberg. They're mucking around with it. Craven trying to get involved. Back here towards South's Florenka, and he pulls his kick into the middle, and free weights. Copped an ear massage, but has the ball here, the Bulldogs ruckman. Backwards at the centre circle. South's trail by 11 points after 8 minutes.
3: It was a strong mark by the reigning Simpson medalist. What a ruck duel that was in last year's grand final. Looking for Winder. Winder just nudged his opponent underneath in Amajiri. Spills close to the boundary line. Keeping it in is Drage, gets a boot to it towards right half forward, lands in the hands of Maynard, can run and kick side a goal. That's a beauty from 45. Cam Maynard, the young man, is an excitement machine. Just 17 years of age, he's going to be one of the high hopes come the draft. He's one of seven West Australians to be invited to the combine. Young man, fairly small in size, but what a great goal that was, and gets South Fremantle on the board with a major. Two straight, East Perth 12, still leading South Fremantle 1-1-7. 9 minutes gone, first term.
0: Well, how good was that, Tony, from a young 17-year-old in heavy conditions? But again, it was just South kept the ball in, they just pushed it forward. And that's what we've seen so far. If you can just keep pushing it towards your own goals, something will happen. And on that occasion, young Maynard picks up the footy and kicks a lovely little check side from probably 35, 40 metres out. A good goal for South Fremantle. They needed it because East Perth had the first two on the board.
2: Well, classic forward play, wasn't it?
0: Yep.
2: Yeah, and that's really, they've just got to play the basics today. He just read the front of the pack, and it was a very clever check side kicker goal.
1: Unfortunately, we didn't see his usual celebration, which is the cartwheel. Not the day for that, as the ball's kicked towards the outer wing by the Royals. Getting a kick out into bodies was the player there for the Bulldogs. Comes back here towards the big ruckman Jones. He throws it on the boot and gathering well. Medhat able to extract and hand pass to Peak. He floats it wide, and Lindberg out at half forward here for East Perth. They lead by 5 points and they're going deep inside 50. Players again struggling to keep their feet. Going up into the air was Middleton. Spills down the ground level. South's player immediately tackled. That was Amajiri applying the brakes. Have a ball up 30 metres out. If that, Sachs was a player tackled. East Perth attacking the town hall end. Swatting it down is Jones. Socket off the deck by Medhat. It's across the face of goal. It'll bounce in towards the pocket, and Pearson will happily let it go over. Left full forward here for East Perth. Two straight plays, 1-1. Cam Maynard kicked some electrifying goals in the State 18s and brought out that celebration, but certainly not the conditions to be doing handstands, backflips or anything like that, Mitzi.
0: Not today, Jacob, particularly when you're only a youngster playing your second game of footy.
1: Both rucks a share of it. Following off the deck, following up free, gains 30 metres beyond the defensive 50. Flying for the mark at half-back was Bolognew. Didn't bring it down. It slipped down to Juan of Souths, who's tackled. So ball up at left half forward for East Perth. They lead by 5 points after 11 minutes.
3: Jones towards the boundary line. Picked up well enough by Lindberg, who gets it around his body. Too close to the boundary line, though, and kicks it out of bounds on the full. So it's going to be a South Fremantle free kick to Riley Colborne. In the back pocket.
0: Got some brave people on the outer, just sitting down watching the game.
3: And yeah, not too many, as you'd expect. Grey skies above. Long kick down the line. Free the fist at ground level. Doing well was Juan. Bouncing ball. Just a little too hard for Jones to gather. Coming through as O'Hare. Lost it. Now a chance for East Perth. Jones applying a tackle without the football. No, holding the ball, says the umpire. McCready, very unlucky in that situation. Should have been paid for a free kick the other way.
0: I agree.
3: For without the ball. Well, Jermaine Jones comes up with a free kick, goes long down the line, searching for Maynard. Coming through from the side was Bolognew. Now kicked forward for the Bulldogs in hope. Here's Gear at ground level, going one-on-one with Misando. Gear just with the soccer. Ooh, on the instep nearly with the left boot from the right forward pocket, but it hit the post for a minor score. So it's a four-point game here. East Perth leading 2-12 to 1-2-8. We have played 12 minutes in the opening turn.
0: Well, the game's evened up a bit now.
1: Foley just chips it into the back pocket. Tedesco's unmanned. Has the ball for East Perth.
2: Both sides have been inside 55 times each, Mincy, so you're on the money.
1: Four-point margin in favour of East Perth. They've taken their two chances. Jones the target at half-back. Socket off the deck by East Perth, and that works. It was Lindbergh. He got 15 metres on it and peak marks. They continue to run down ground and getting in front of his man Burgiel. Kick and a half out from goal here for East Perth. Margin 4 points to the Royals. Kicks deep into the pocket looking for Middleton. He slides and he comes up with a mark. Had separation on his opponent. That was Otto. He'll be out very wide. Fremantle jail side of the ground at right full forward. But Ben Middleton, the former Thunder player, a chance to extend the lead for the Royals. 30 metre kick.
2: I would have thought conditions would suit Ben. He's a big, strong, robust lad, and he's quite athletic and good below his knees. And with his bulk and strength, it should suit him today.
1: So, but Queck coming back on the ground for Jones. I'd suggest Queck will play second ruck. Middleton, drop punt from deep in the pocket. There's not much breeze here today. He leaves it to the near side. It was tight. Goal umpire was right underneath it and signals a minor score. First blemish for East Perth. They're 2-1-13. South are 1-2-8. 13 and a half minutes into the opening term for Classic Contractors.
3: Been a pretty good start to this game. East Perth seem to be playing the conditions slightly better than the Bulldogs so far. As Pearson runs out of fullback, kicks up the members' side wing. Big fly from Graham, couldn't take it. Lands in the hands of Tedesco. Belts it forward, looking and finding a player in Medhat who takes a mark, hands out in front. Nicely done. Tom Medhat.
2: Same applies. I'd follow up on the comments I just made on Ben Middleton. I think it really should suit Tom Medhat today as well, because he's not that big, bulky power forward. He's the in-between size, and he's strong overhead for his size. So they could create some problems for South up forward today.
3: Yeah, just six games this season. This is his seventh. He's kicked four goals. He's a three-time club-leading goal kicker, so he knows how to put them through the big sticks. That's a great mark in slippery conditions, as Medhat will line up 45 metres out, 45 degree angle left half forward, always venturing left for a minor score.
0: Well, a couple of good marks by the key forwards. That would give them some confidence.
3: 6-point lead to the Royals. 15 minutes played first term.
1: Go around the grounds in a moment. Three other games running currently. That's a floater back into play, dropping the mark Jones, but able to hand pass to Etherington. Umpire says it was a throw. Free kick to McCready. Maybe, in fact, it'll go to Schofield. Was ready to kick the goal. Two men standing the marks. Umpire Lycock says, Jermaine Jones, you're the man. Clear out Tarkin Etherington. Left half forward, directing traffic to the opposite pocket. Here's Schofield. He's just going to set it up high. As the sun breaks through, Middleton from behind, crashed the pack, spills towards the back of the contest, losing the ball. Craven held a long time. Umpire said held too long. Free kick to the small forward come wingman, Darcy Craven. East Perth a chance to kick their third goal, and really this should be almost put it in the book. He's on a slight angle, only 20 metres from goal.
0: Just did enough then, didn't he, Craven? Just to let the ball go or not take it, and the defender thought he had the footy and just held on a bit too long.
1: Bit of Phil Matera about that in the same number too, 33. Handball the ball in front of yourself, get tackled. Wait for the umpire's whistle. Umpire's moved him around on a bit more of an angle, Darcy Craven. Kicked two goals last time these teams met. Nurses it towards goal. But no problems for Darcy Craven and East Perth. It's their third goal of a profitable opening term. We're yet to reach time on. 16 minutes played for Classic Contractors on the Retrovision scoreboard. Royals by 12 points.
2: Mitzi, I'll throw an issue at you in that respect. I can't remember who the tackler was for South. But, you know, we're very much inclined to criticise umpires. But a player, when the player had clearly not had possession of the ball, and the length of time after he fumbled that ball that he held on to give him a free kick, to me that's undisciplined.
0: By the umpire?
2: No, by the player.
0: All right.
2: Giving away. I think free kicks are given away too cheaply.
0: Yeah.
2: And I don't think coaches pay enough attention to coaching their teams to be stringent, that players are more disciplined in that regard.
3: Ball back in the middle, rucks go at it. It's Graham and Seb Quek. Spills to the outer side wing. Socket forward again by Craven. Fisting from the side was Pearson. Now picked up by Florenka. Was gang tackled by a pair. Craven's wrapped up in a Florenka tackle now. Close to the boundary line between wing and right half forward for East Perth. We'll have a ball up.
0: Just looks like East Perth are a bit harder at the contest in this first quarter.
3: Fletchenden winning a clearance. Had to kick it off one step as he was tackled, and intercepting is Wilcox, taking it on his chest. Centre wing, out of side. Looks for a target, finds one too. Nice mark taken by Lindberg. Close to the boundary line now. 65 from goal. Just pops it up towards the hot spot. Quek out the back, nearly. Fist in from the man in front by Graham. Quek picks it up. Schofield lost it. Slippery ball for Ranka. Aerial ping pong now. Pearson around the footy. Picks it up and he's grabbed by a pair of Royals for a ball up. Right full forward for East Perth. 20 metres from goal. Ball up again. There's a whistle high and it's going to go south from Mantle's way. Ruck infringement by Quek, so Graham will take the free kick. Kicks long down the line, out of side wing. Looking for a one-on-one, but East Perth players with the numbers coming in from the side. Rusko able to keep it in. A hand pass forward. Right. No, there's a whistle. He was held after it. Or it's going to be a down-the-ground free kick from that hand pass. So Kyle Russell ends up with the footy. Out of side centre wing. Down by 12 points, the Bulldogs. Gets around the player on the mark in right. Looks long down the line. East Perth with the numbers, fall of the ball, Jones lost it, spills out of bounds, and will have a throw-in at left half forward for the Bulldogs.
0: East Perth have been good at getting numbers back behind the ball when the opposition's has it in their hand, so that's a good sign early that they're working hard.
1: Right on the paint of 50, left half forward here for the Bulldogs. 3 goals to 1 in this first quarter, margin 12 points, 3-2 to 1-2. Jacob Lansbury, Matt Grublich, Tony McCall, Chris Mitsopoulos, your call team. Rusko does the ruck work. Bodies his man off it. Spills to Lindberg of East Perth. He can't release the hand pass. Plenty of numbers. Eventually volleyed towards goal for the Bulldogs. Attacking the ball, Jones. Feeds it back to Russell. Wants his left. Left it behind, but Drage Sockers. And Sockers just to the left. From 20 metres out. Just had to throw a boot at it and registers a minor score. Before I hand back to Maddie, around the grounds for station sponsor Freight Mart. Second quarter underway at Lathlane. Peel by a point. Swans by 8 points over Claremont at Bassendean. And Subi by 3 points over West Coast.
3: Good day for footy as Jones takes a good mark. Contested. Plays on. Here they go, East Perth. They can look to load up. Virgil takes a mark. Centre wing, members side. But he's slowed down by Pearson. And then just goes with a lateral kick into the centre circle. Finds Wilcox, who goes further out wide to Misando. Takes it with one hand. Pops it back in on the 45 to Lindberg.
0: Ooh,
3: who presented well.
0: 50.
3: Was pushed after he took the mark. Plays on with a hand pass forward to Wilcox. Now he can take a run. 60 from goal at right half forward. Puts it into a dangerous spot. But South's with all the numbers. And taking the mark was Jacob Sachs.
2: Definitely working harder, East Perth.
3: Sachs goes back to where the ball came from. Wilcox sits in front, off hands. Ball spills down. Craven taps it towards Rakos, puts it on the boot, 15 metres forward. Quek picks it up, but he's wrapped up immediately by Rayson with a great tackle, holding the ball. Lewis Rayson, the free kick.
0: Did he have prior?
1: Absolutely
3: no. None at all. Lewis Rayson, been a really good player for South Fremantle over the last couple of years. He's having a good season, averaging just under 19 possessions per game, and he'll look to go with a short one. Oh. It's a poor kick, too. He turns it over. Wilcox in the way. Virgil dispossessed in the tackle, and it's holding the ball. So Glenn Byron, nice one from behind, and South Fremantle evade any disastrous moment there, as Byron will take the free kick left half-back.
1: First possession for Glenn Byron. Recently ticks past 100 games. Isaiah Winder, the bottom of the stat sheet. Hasn't touched the ball yet for the Bulldogs. Started forward. Kick into the middle. Or through the hands of Gear, the late inclusion. Sockers it away from Craven. And that's a free kick. It was sockering in danger. So Craven comes up with it. Goal kicker in this first quarter. Sun emerges. Had a bit of everything. A rainbow over the Fremantle Hospital end of the ground. Rain, sunshine, heavy conditions to start this game. 11-point lead to East Perth as Craven looks for Amaduri. Knocked off it by Bletchenden of Souths. He feeds to his captain in Pearson and one knee to the turf. Gear marks just short of the outer wing. So 11-point lead to East Perth, opening quarter for Classic Contractors. Gira left-footer towards half-forward, tumbling in Graham, just above the turf. Two kicks out from goal. Cousin Tom not out there for East Perth today. Could have pitted them against one another, opposite sides. Boy, kicks into the man on the mark, Graham. The ricochet will spill East Perth's way if they can be clean. Craven is, but his hand pass too hot to handle for McCready, who got the initial smother. He has to go back in and tie it up. Drage over the ball for the Bulldogs. So a ball between wing and left half forward for South Fremantle. Roars by 11 points. Huge game in the context of the season. Florenka after the ball, farms it out well. Got it to Byron, hacks it on the kick on the boot towards half forward. Slips down off hands towards Jones, the former Eagle and Cat. He loses it in a strong tackle. In comes Foley, another former Eagle out there in an East Perth jumper. And the ball isn't going much further. It looks more like a game of rugby. The umpire's going to say holding the ball. Well, they've clearly come in today, the umps, with a game plan. They're going to pay as many holding the balls as they can under the current interpretation. A lot of talk about the rule, Tony. That one was the old drag in underneath. Van Diemen, free kick at half-back for East Perth. Looks to the outer side, thought about the long option, instead just chips it sideways and taking the mark whilst backtracking. Here is Wilcox. East Perth by 11 points. Opening quarter for Classic Contractors. Beautiful kick into the corridor. A double grabber from Van Diemen, but he was unmanned. Numbers peel to the broadcast side. McCready has to wait, but marks. East Perth looking to build up here. Three of the first four goals of the game. Short pass to Medhat, who's presented well early. He's still in the centre square. Player goes down off the ball as Medhat drives it long towards full forward. Souths go up in defence. Sachs had a good piece of it. Wasn't paid the marks. Built down to Racing of South Fremantle. Kicks to half back. And the mark's going to be paid here to East Perth on the tumble. Great mark to Craven, who started well. Immediately hand passes. Burgill, a long-running shot for East Perth. Misses. Misses to the right-hand side. East Perth, though, looking the better team. 3-3-21. Plays 1-3-9. Even two-goal margin here on the Retrovision scoreboard. 24-minute mark, opening turn.
0: And they're dominating possession at the moment, East Perth. They have 72 possessions to only 48 for South Fremantle. But the big stat is 25 marks to 6.
3: As Pearson goes long down the line, members side here, free with a big fist out of bounds for a throw-in, just in front of our broadcast position between wing and left half forward for the Royals. 14 premiership players today, with Ethan Hughes being the laid out for the Bulldogs. 15 grand final players for East Perth. So similar sort of numbers that have gone out of the side today and since that grand final. Famous grand final last year. Florenka wins a clearance, puts it high, but East Perth will be able to wrap it up with Jake Suter. Frio appear to be pretty keen on him. So he might not be in the black and blue colours for much longer. Gets it back, does Suter, just backward of centre. And just zigging and zagging at the moment are East Perth. Milner, the kick wasn't paid the required distance. Somehow gets a boot to it, but only as far as Drage, who nearly slips over. Spins out of a tackle. Hand passes forward. Bletchingham picks it up. Did well. Suter with a smother from behind. Middleton. Here goes Suter again. He's had plenty of possession. Gets a hand pass on to Milner. Looks forward in search for Queck. Out of bounds on the full. The kick went left. It was Galini, rather. And it's going to be a South Fremantle ball.
1: Just what they need, Matty Freo, another intercept marking defender.
3: Well, their back line may be a little suspect today. As Colborne goes long down the line. Suter, coming from behind, was Graham. Big fist, Florenka over it, but wrapped up immediately. And, well, there we go, like bees to honey. We'll have a ball up. Just forward of centre for the Royals. Members side wing, ball up in the wet today. Free towards the boundary line. Socket off the boot by Rakos accidentally, but well, that's the lasso rule coming into play. So Jake Florenka to take the free kick directly in front of our broadcast position. We played 26 minutes here in the first term. East Perth lead by 12.
1: Might not be a long quarter. Florenka just backwards of our broadcast wing position. High, sitting under it, Suter. Crashed into, spills down to Byron. He couldn't take it. Farmed out by Gia. Eventually spills to Byron, who just hacks it on the boot inside 50 for South Fremantle. 2-on-1 contest. Winder outmarked. Foley drifting across. The extra number for East Perth. Squares it up to Ryder. Can attack the corridor. East Perth will look to score late in the term. 1-on-1 contest. Middleton used the body on his opponent, but Otto stood tall. Did well. Won a hard ball. Shares with Etherington, who will kick South Fremantle high towards half forward. Winder has three Royals around him. Had to fight the good fight and did. Brings it down. Masando falls over, but able to hand pass. Milner through to Suter. Lobs it towards the wing. Test of strength and free wins it for Souths. Just pushed his man out of the way, Jones. Eventually Ferenca back to half forward for Souths. Sport down to ground level by the Royals and Wilcox well positioned. Back by hand to Wright. Wright's just going to go the barrel. Goes and gains an extra 50 metres towards the wing. And it slips down off hands to end the opening quarter. Bolognew didn't call his name in that first quarter. He's yet to record a stat, but he's fighting on with Mitch Schofield as the siren sounds to separate the teams. Good start for the visitors. They've kicked three of the first four goals in heavy conditions here at Fremantle Oval. The rain just starting to fall again. East Perth have a 12-point lead at the first break. 3-3-21 plays 1-3-9. The goal scorers in this first quarter are Cassidy, Craven and Schofield for East Perth. Maynard, a brilliant running check side from 35 metres at right half forward, has the Bulldogs' only goal of the first term. As we go to the break, around the grounds for station sponsor Freight Mart, Perth have taken the lead early in the second quarter over Peel. 2-5-17 plays 2-4-16. Swans 1-5-11. Little Wasteful playing Claremont 2 behinds. And over at Leaderville Oval, Subiaco lead by 2 points over West Coast, 2-3-15 to 2-1-13. West Perth and East Fremantle is the remaining game. That starts at 3:10. So we'll give you scores throughout the day once that game gets underway. Thanks to station sponsor Freight Mart. Quarter time here at Fremantle Oval. Game of the day pits fourth against sixth, and it's the visitors sitting in sixth position, East Perth, who lead by 12 points at quarter time. Back after this.
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1: Rain is starting to tumble down here at quarter time. Only the absolute bravest of fans are braving the weather to hear the various addresses. I do see that Ray Mysterio is out there, the South Fremantle man with the mask. He's out there supporting his team, but there's lots of people ducking for cover. Umbrellas up. The heaviest of the rain is now starting to fall. East Perth, a handy lead with that in mind. 3-3-21 plays 1-3-9 on a typical winter's day. We haven't had too many of these this year. Now it's a mad dash back up to the box. Oh, no! One of the coaching staffs just crashed into one of the supporters. That could have been real carnage. Thankfully, there's no injuries in the game, but there's almost an injury to a spectator as one of the East Perth coaches was making a beeline for the box. And just about, I think that's 2 weeks, actually. That was rough conduct. Anyway, quarter time, and Ross McQueen still addressing his side. Tony McCall, really good start from the Royals. 12-point lead, and with the heavens opening, this is a pretty handy buffer. How did they set it up?
2: Yeah, it almost go as far to say a dominant quarter by East Perth. When you look at all the statistics, they've dominated in all of them. They had 26 more possessions. They've had 5 more entries, and the telling stat, as Mitzi, they're plus 24 in marks, and as we mentioned through the call, they've been extremely or super efficient with the possessions they won. It was evident right from the start of the game that from the very, very first bounce where we saw Cassidy hit in, that, you know, generally it's always an indicator to me from a coaching point of view whether a side's on or not. They were absolutely hard at it. They hit in hard. And what you liked about them in these trying conditions, Mitzi, is that they were efficient. And that efficiency has given them 3 goals, and they lead by 12 points. But what disappointed me through the course of that quarter is that they just look hungrier to me at the moment, Mitzi, and South Fremantle look a shadow of the team that they were last year, and I reckon that's evident in one stat alone. They've had 13 more tackles in that quarter, and I reckon that's telling you when you're doing the hard work off the ball, you're on, and it tells me that the figures that South Fremantle have fed back, that they aren't.
3: Well, I mentioned only 14 premiership players today for the Bulldogs. No Parker, the Strom brothers out, Schloif, Ward, Hughes, Artemis, all big names, not just some of the bottom eight, more of the top eight players. As we're back underway, second quarter, East Perth leading by 12, O'Hare wins a clearance, bouncing ball forward, Winder now at half forward, lost it in the tackle, Russell gets it going with a snap inside 50, slips to the back, Rusko nearly, there's a whistle and a throw, Rusko on the pickup, just lost it and probably a little unlucky there because of how slippery the ball is at the moment with the rain pelting down, but a free kick to Masando. last line of defence. Just goes back to where it came from, close to the boundary line, looking for Van Diemen. Did he get a touch on it? No. And the whistle comes. It's the lasso. So Winder, the free kick, 55 from goal.
0: Well, he did not touch the ball in the first quarter, Isaiah Winder. So at least he's now felt the leather.
3: Left half forward. Wheels around. Low ball. Not a good one. Bounces up. Still gives a chance for Graham, who's wrapped up in a tackle and pushed across the boundary line for a throw-in. And Foley right down as well. So a little bit of physicality here. 45 from South's goal. Kicking to the left of your dial. Town Hall end. Dark skies above now. Hard to see out there. Free guiding it down. Close to the boundary line. Raykos picked it up. He was tackled as he kicked it. Out of bounds on the full. So probably a poor decision there from Zach Raykos.
0: Yeah, that was always going to be the case, wasn't it, Matt?
3: It was. As Florenka takes the free kick, doesn't elect to go for the goals. Instead, the pocket, Rusko nearly threaded the needle. It was touched as it was knocked across the boundary line for a throw-in at left full forward.
0: Now, why would you kick so deep in the pocket, Tony? But that was Rusko's lead, and I suppose he had to honour the lead.
3: Yeah, Florenka thought he would have attempted a shot at goal there. Ball thrown back in. Free gets out to the back. Jones overran the footy. Socket forward for East Perth. And again. And here comes Tedesco through to intercept Pearson and attempt at mark. Now at right half forward for the Bulldogs. A foot race. Craven's going to get there first for the Royals. Feeds it back to Wilcox. Runs around his opponent in O'Hare. And then a low ball forward. Nearly the mark taken by Etherington. Couldn't quite gather. Still South Fremantle with the numbers. Close to the boundary line is Sachs. Attempts to kick forward. Wilcox there, able to pick it up out the back and then seen across the boundary line for a throw-in by O'Hare. So East Perth still leading, same score as we had at quarter time. 3-3-21, plays 1-3-9, 2.5 minutes played second term.
1: And the heaviest of the rain so far today. Christian Maduri keeping himself warm on the boundary line. Haven't really seen much of him yet. First game back from injury. Jones controls the airwaves down to Cassidy. Good work in the traffic from East Perth as getting underneath a high ball was Lindbergh. Take an awkward tumble an East Perth player. The Royals will win it in the end. They skip a kick forward, but Sachs is waiting. Gathers for the Bulldogs and immediately fires them back towards the wing. It's going to be hard to take a mark now in these conditions. Throwing a boot out at a Bulldogs player. It goes out at right angles and across the line it was touched. So it's a boundary throw-in. Might see a few lassos today, I reckon. Well, that isn't one of them.
0: Goals is going to be hard to come by now, Jacob, with the conditions as they are. We're seeing a few puddles now coming onto the ground.
1: Arjun, 12 points. Yet to see a score in this quarter. East Perth lead. Free from behind. The tap and standing up in the tackle, eventually forced down. Sounds player will toss the ball to the umpire. That's O'Hare. Both rucks get a piece of it. Spills back towards the line. Throwing a boot out at Florenka. Goes towards the boundary line. And what's the umpire's call here? Last disposal. Apparently it's a Bulldogs ball. They'll go towards half forward. Graham has to spore the ball down for South Fremantle to the front. Goes after it. Gathers it. Gets a kick that rolls out sideways to Winder. He farms out a hand pass. But there is Van Diemen for East Perth. His hand pass into space. Wilcox sockers. Gains 10 metres. South's racing gets towards it. He's clean enough. Flicks it out towards Etherington. He rolls a kick out laterally, and it might work here for Florenka. Back to goal, 70 from the target. Bombs it inside 50. Jones has to spoil. Awkward-looking attempt. Spills down towards Free for the Bulldogs. He's worked off the ball. He goes after it again, but the stragglers arrive for East Perth. They still haven't cleared the danger area, though. Eventually, Van Diemen just kicks for distance, and Medhat does enough. Crashes into his opponent. The ball goes off hands and across the boundary line. Florenka's worn a knee in the back for his troubles. Boundary throw in. The ball's living at South's end, but they haven't scored in this quarter thanks to station sponsor Kevrick Australia. Still a 12-point lead to the Royals.
3: Humorous watching the East Perth players on the boundary line trying to warm up, jumping up and down on the same spot. And the players on the other side. So it might be a while before they can get a rotation in. The Royals, Florenka, just guiding it forward, but Raykos overran it. Now they get going. Medhat kicking forward. The mark dropped on the chest by Sachs. Good second effort. Hand pass. Little feed from Pearson to Etherington. Snaps back in. Nearly worked out for Jones. Just off hands. Cassidy gets to the fall of the ball. A spiral forward. Oh. Medhat, was he taken? It was Lindbergh, rather.
0: Yeah.
3: Pushed in the back. So he's going to receive a free kick. Out of side wing.
0: Well, South have had all the territory in this quarter, but they haven't been able to score.
3: Lindbergh just goes with the spiral, puts it on the boot, high to centre half forward. Quick the sit, nearly. And a whistle for a push, so a quick unrealistic attempt, and the free will be taken by Sam Otto. Is he the disciple of Noah Strom, perhaps?
2: Sorry, boys, I wouldn't cop that from quick if I was coaching. Just not good enough. You know, just give away a silly, worthless free kick.
3: Especially in the wet.
1: It's like they're almost
3: one of the spectacular
1: synchronised dancing here on the boundary line, yeah. Matty.
3: All the South Fremantle players are in the dugout.
1: Wise.
3: Shade above them. Protected, and all of the East Perth players lined up along the boundary line. As we get back underway, slippery ball, Maynard, just a hand pass, only as far as Tedesco. It wasn't a hand pass to clear as the umpire, it was a throw, in fact. And East Perth will receive a free kick. The ball will have to come back to Luke Foley, just backward of centre for the Royals. 6.5 minutes played here, second term, and yet to see a score in this second term. East Perth still lead by 12.
1: Foley kicks to left half forward. Back converges. Medhat was one of the targets. Throwing a boot out at Pearson, but straight onto the chest. He gained 15 metres, but Wilcox in the right position for the Royals. Marks forward of the outer wing. He will drive this kick towards centre half forward, hoping Jones might be able to bring down a contested mark. Spills down off hands. Florenka beautifully roved. Flares it across the ground, and Bourne's first possession is a mark and now a kick towards the wing, and it gets to Bolyneux, another man off the dreaded donuts. Marks here on the wing, immediately swings and drives it to left half forward for the Bulldogs, going under the ball and landing awkwardly. The South player is a little slow to get up, Winder. He's in trouble. Meanwhile, East Perth win the day. And the ball at centre half back with Rakos. Pokes it into the middle. Bit of overlap now as Cassidy feeds his teammate who kicks inside 50. South's player had his back to the ball. It spills out the back and waiting is Middleton. Can he get his boot to ball? No, but he can get it to Galooney. And Galooney kicks his...
0: As East Perth are at this present time.
2: They almost look, even right from the first quarter, Mitzi, they just look calmer, composed. They're certainly more efficient and they're definitely harder than what South Fremantle are. They just, right at the moment, they just look a class above South Fremantle. And, you know, as you saw, South have peppered away in the early part of this quarter without being able to hit the scoreboard. And then all of a sudden, East Perth get an opportunity and they capitalise.
1: We just lost you for a moment. Sorry to the family of Andre Galooney, because we might have missed his first goal. He's kicked it for East Perth. They're out to an 18-point lead.
3: Yep, that they are. They've played the conditions much better here so far, have the Royals in this game over the Bulldogs. Bulldogs still in contention, of course, still early days. As East Perth again go forward, Middleton overruns it. Sachs, can he pick it up? No. Was he taken off it without it? Yes. He's going to receive a free kick, Jacob Sachs. Mitch Schofield, just a little overzealous there.
2: Again, that's what I mean, Matty. A foolish, unnecessary free kick.
3: Jacob Sachs now. As we hear Craig White, I believe, screaming from the box. Florenka, geez, he's a class player. Could he be up there in the sand over this year? Kicks towards right half forward. Gear lost it in the air. At ground level, Sutar just tapping it forward, but it's ricocheted. And now a chance for East Perth. Soccer again from Sutar. Clears defensive 50. Bourne with the tackle from behind.
2: Oof.
3: Rakos comes in. Dangerous soccer. No, says the umpire. Play on. South Fremantle going. Great mark taken. Got to the front. Did Xavier Milner. He was crunched from behind, took it on his chest, had to be brave in that situation, and turns it over with a lateral kick. Russell will have
0: meters.
3: A set shot.
0: 50 metres.
3: Taken down by right after. These two have been going at it all day long, actually, and Kyle Russell will be walked to the top of the goal square and will kick South Fremantle's second of the afternoon. And, a bit of a fight as well going on with Stan Wright copping it. As we speak, Kyle Russell kicks it from the top of the goal square and gets it back to within a 12-point game. It's 4-3-27 East Perth, 2-3-15 South Fremantle. And we've played 10 minutes here in the second term. Players now looking to just settle down and go back to their positions. But a timely error, untimely rather, for Xavier Milner, who took a great mark, but then cost his team.
0: Yeah, that's exactly right. That was a fantastic contested mark under pressure. But then sometimes when you try that little short pass across the ground, didn't hit the target. Russell took the mark. Wright got frustrated and gave away a 50-metre penalty. And just probably what South needed, a goal from an error from East Perth.
2: Yeah, unfortunate for Milner. We've got a lot of time for him. He showed a lot of talent last year, or potential, and an unfortunate error on that occasion cost them.
1: Has abated here. Plenty of wet weather to start this term. Jones goes after the loose ball, hand passed it out. Socket forward for the Royals. Galooney, the goal scorer, now tackled. Nice moment for Andre Galooney. Defended grimly for the start of this quarter, East Perth, then found that fast break goal. But Kyle Russell hits the scoreboard from that 50-metre penalty, spills down to Bletchenden, extracts a kick, and there's that man again, Russell, but he dropped it. He'll go after it, feed it back towards Florenka. He just throws it on the boot haphazardly towards half forward. Collision of bodies. Gear goes down. Souths get it to centre half forward, but Suter stands tall. Kick desperately smothered by Gear. Ricochet to Jones. Flares it wide by hand. A fumble from the skipper in Pearson, but he composes himself and chips it wide, and Drage is marked at left half forward for the Bulldogs, 45 been, from goal.
2: Been wasteful this year, Jacob, 15-20 for the year. I think he kicked a point in the first quarter.
1: He did.
2: He needs to kick this.
3: That was incredibly courageous by Jacob Wan moments ago. He had no right to actually spoil that ball in favour for South Fremantle. That was fantastic.
1: So his younger brother Toby last week, we now Siena's player of the day. Gains a few metres inboard here and drives it towards goal. Has it got the carry? No. It's landed just short. Goal umpire perfectly positioned. And so is Scott Jones, the East Perth big man, to fist it through for a minor score.
2: Just a slight momentum shift I'm seeing at the moment, and it's more stemming from, as Matty called it, players like Florenka in the middle of the ground starting to have a little bit of influence.
1: Margin 11 points to East Perth, 2-4-16, plays 4-3-27.
3: Right, with that beautiful left foot kick. Doesn't really get the distance he would have liked out of that. Maynard, he's electric, gets a good pick up to Drage. Drage kicking in hope, rather, towards centre-half forward. East Perth with the numbers. Tedesco just hacks it on the boot into the centre, and it's going to work out. Oh, Medhat dropped the mark he should have taken. Gets back up, wheels around, looking in hope. Dodds couldn't take the mark. Now Amaduri a chance, trying to twist, turn, get it around. Wheels onto the right boot, kicks inside 50, and on the lead, Middleton, did he drop it? No. A sliding effort. The water sprayed up from underneath him as the sun begins to shine here on Fremantle Oval right now, and Ben Middleton will line up for goal 45 metres out at left half forward.
2: It's been the difference, Mitzi. East Perth have looked better going forward.
0: Oh, and they run hard going forward, Tony. They had probably three players inside their forward 50 to one South Fremantle defender. Good strong mark, sliding mark by Ben Middleton. As you said earlier, Tony, he'd love these conditions.
2: Geez, he's got a long run up.
3: Deceptively agile is Ben Middleton. Really good player for the Royals. Got his body just underneath the footy enough to claim that mark. Now lines it up. Drop punt on its way. It's looking pretty good. Does it have the distance? No one on the line. It gets there. Ben Middleton extends this lead for East Perth. Now up to 17 points. And they have come to play today. Of course, it is so tight on that ladder as we speak. South Fremantle coming into this game 9-6 in fourth. East Perth 6th at 8-7. So both teams could pretty much be in the opposite spots after the round of footy, depending on some other results as well. But good goal from Ben Middleton.
0: Excellent goal from Ben Middleton. Again, Tony, their defence has been resolute, East Perth. They've made that one mistake, unfortunately, that cost them a goal. But outside that, you know, players like Suter and Wright, Wilcox, McCready, they're not giving the South forwards anything to get to. And up forward, they're prepared to run hard.
1: Give you some scores from the other games in a moment. Quek's in the ruck now for the Royals. Went after his own clearance, but it slipped away from him. South's trying to win it free. Here is Hamish Free over the ball. Gets his boot to ball. Gains an extra 10 metres. Trying to claim the mark, and the umpires paid it.
0: That
1: went about 6 metres. Mark paid, though, to the Bulldogs as it's kicked inside 50 and sprawling is Bolognew. Just got enough separation in the one-on-one battle with McCready. And the Bulldogs' leading goal kicker on the season needs to go back and take a set shot here from 50 metres out.
0: Yeah, distance will be a problem for Bolognew here, but he's going to have a crack.
1: Heavy ball, it must be said, with a lot of wet weather. It's not like the AFL, where they have about 15 balls they use during the game. Probably only a couple of burlies get worked over throughout the four quarters.
2: Started off the year in a blaze, didn't he? We recalled that first game at Bassendean, kicked five goals and really surprised us. But hasn't hit the scoreboard too often since.
1: Still their leading goal kicker. He doesn't have a shot here. Chips it into the pocket. Having to wait was Winder and never got there. Winder was limping earlier in this term. He's still out there, but Stan Wright able to get a hand to it. Deflected out of bounds. Left full forward for the Bulldogs. No score.
0: I've been watching Winder. These conditions don't suit him. He doesn't like the hard contested stuff.
1: 17-point lead to the Royals. We're at the 17-minute mark at the second quarter. Boundary throw in. Quick punches at back boundary side. Follows up. Farms out a hand pass. Milner immediately beset upon by a couple of Bulldogs. And forced down close to South's goal. Good start here for the Royals. Round 18 game of the day. Here's Winder on the burst through the stoppage. Gets his boot to ball. Floats it out to Jacob Warne. Was going to step. Couldn't do so. Just had to hand pass forward in hope. Van Diemen throws a boot at it. Slips away from Burgiel. Getting a high snap here is Graham towards full forward, but it falls short. And Sturrock, last line of defence for East Perth, takes the relieving mark.
2: South set up really well behind the ball. It'll be very difficult for East Perth to penetrate.
3: Sturrock looking for the one-on-one. Schofield gets a hand to it. Sachs knocked off the footy. Falls down on his backside. Gets back up and we'll have a ball up at left half forward. Four South from Annell. 53 metres from goal.
1: Peel by 7 points at halftime over Perth.
3: Jeremy Sharp, 17 touches and two goals. So a great bounce back after a couple of down games for him. Boundary throw in here.
2: Perth can't win the flag.
1: Mitzi's gone quiet. Swans by 2 points over Claremont at Bassendean. Subi by 16 points over West Coast and West Perth by a point over East Manel.
3: Master versus apprentice there at Leadable Oval. Subiaco and West Coast in the coaches' boxes. As the ball has been thrown back in. And keeping it in is Sachs. Gets a boot to it. Inside 50. Graham!
0: That's a good
3: Comes to the front. Takes it on his chest as he was knocked over. 45 from goal. It's going to take his best here at left half forward. 10 metres in from the boundary line, if that.
2: Yeah, we've got a bit of time for this young babe, Mitzi. I think he's going to be a very, very solid waffle player.
3: He's kicked 5 goals in just 8 games this season. Has kicked more goals in his career than he has games played. He's not going to kick this one, as it was always going to the near side. Tough kick for a left footer. Gets it back to within a 16-point margin now for South Fremantle. 5-3-33 East Perth, leading South Fremantle 2-5-17. 18 and a half minutes gone, second term.
1: Foley to bring it back in. Former West Coast Eagle, played last year with Subi. A couple of years with the Lions. Long kick towards the outer side. Quick the target. Has to fight on with three. Ball spills down off hands. And a ball up looks a likely result. That's how the umpire Oscar Wharton calls it. So wet conditions here at Fremantle Oval. East Perth playing the better football as we tick towards half-time. Florenca gets a kick that was partially smothered. Van Diemen's had some nice moments. South's out at half-forward. Burgiel throws a boot at it. Warne tries to smother. Spills towards Lindbergh, he just hand-passed out sideways and eventually another truce called just in from the boundary. Thrown up, free, test of strength, palms it down, but bodies around this ball. It slips away from O'Hare and over the boundary line. So a bit of a stalemate at the moment. East Perth happy to protect their 16-point lead. 20-minute mark at the second quarter. Keep across the other games today. Quick, happy to do the ruck work at this stoppage. Up against Free. Certainly two different types of rucks. Trying to take clean possession, Free. Dropped it. Spills down East Perth's way. Rakos kick went all the 4 metres. Byron hacks it back to half forward, and that works. Gear playing in front for South Fremantle. Left footer. Drives it long towards the teeth of goal. McCready brings it down. A hand pass came out from Foley. Rather than take possession, Wright just socketed off the ground. Out near the boundary line now. Chance for Craven. He tries to keep it alive. Does. I think it came off his boot originally, so he dived full length to keep it alive from going across. Now becomes the tackler on board and we'll have a ball up at left half forward. South's attacking the town hall end, but East Perth leading by 16 points as we enter time on of the second term.
3: South Fremantle are doing well to keep it in their front half at the moment, boys.
0: Yeah, but they're just not hitting the scoreboard because East Perth's defence is just too miserly at the moment. South haven't really got... Rusko hasn't been able to get into the contest. We just saw Graham take a good mark, but the big fellas up forward haven't really been dominant at all.
3: Yeah, East Perth leading by 16. Ball thrown back in. Left half forward for South Fremantle. and Tedesco can't break away from a Florenca tackle. Free just punches it in hope. And is there going to be a holding free kick? No, says the umpire. Ball spills out to Craven. Gets a hand pass away. Lindbergh can't quite claim a clean possession. And then he gives away a free kick to O'Hare. Florenca will take the advantage. Long kick towards full forward. Graham, the target, a whistle for a push. It's going to be an East Perth free kick. And will they take the advantage? No. And Suter comes up with it. Loses the footy. Fist in from one. Maybe a chance for the Bulldogs here, but East Perth with the numbers. Van Diemen hand passes towards Amajiri. Was at his feet, so he lost the football. Comes back in, though, Amajiri. Jeezy puts his head over it. O'Hare lost it. Florenca in there, gets a hand pass away. And now a chance for the Bulldogs to go through Etherington towards half forward. Right, a good mark. Nudged Kyle Russell under the footy and took it strongly. Now we'll come to the fat side of the ground, looking for Quek. Has to come to it. Does. Off hands at ground level. Doing well here, the Bulldogs. And a pickup from Byron. Hacks it on the boot towards Winder, but it sees the boundary line before he can claim it. So out of bounds on the full, and a free kick to Harrison McCready, who just pops it back inside. Kick doesn't go the required distance. Called to play on is Raykos. Wheels around. Did this one go 15? No, says the umpire. Play on. East Perth going forward. But Jones, the only man, should have taken a mark. Was it? Yeah, man in front did climb front on contact. It was Quek. So Jermaine Jones will take the free kick. Centre wing members

0: Shaft, and once it landed in the hands of Florenka, who's tackled from both directions. Ball up.
1: Who's probably South's best player at the moment, Florenka.
0: Jones, easily. Shepherded away from the ball, goes after it, shins it forward, standing up in the tackle, eventually forced down is Pearson. He's going to be pinged here, holding the ball. Umpire said he made no attempt to release, and that's holding the ball. Again, tough, I reckon.
2: No comment on it, Jacob, because I'm bewildered on how you interpret it.
0: And now the two players are squabbling at ground level. It's Schofield who comes up with the kick, but very professional from Pearson. Just fell off. Made sure he bought his defenders a bit of time. That's a man who's played nearly 200 games. So Schofield kicks off the instep, bounces towards the line, and Florenka gathered inside the field of play, was anticipating contact. There was none, and he walked it over the line.
1: It could have been a lasso if he had let it go.
0: Yep, wasn't aware of his surroundings there. So boundary throw-in instead, in front of the Bulldogs interchange. 5-2 in this contest. Royals by 16 points. They kicked 4 of the first 5 goals. It's been a real arm wrestle since. We'll have another stoppage. Half forward here for East Perth. They're kicking to the hospital end in this second term. Thanks to Kevrick Australia. Free. Down back into the traffic. O'Hare spins into the Jones tackle. That's Scott Jones of East Perth. And another ball up. So ticking towards half time here. Royals don't want to concede a goal. They'd love one. They've done a lot of defending in this term. Here's Florenka. Floats it into midfield. Suter gets rid of his man. No whistle. And East Perth have numbers if it comes out the side. Van Diemen to peak. Observes his surroundings. Kicks it towards centre half forward, but poorly. Running past it was Florenka. Stepping through Cassidy. Hand pass out to Amaduri. Left half forward for the Royals. Bit of time to consider. Chips it towards goal. Quick playing from behind. Won the fist away in defence. Well done. Roved by Jones of Souths, but he slightly ran past it, and that moment passed pretty quickly because Sturrock was there to tackle him to ground. Ball up at centre half forward for the Royals, who lead by 16 points 25 minutes into the second.
3: It's funny seeing Amaduri play out wide because we just know he's that type of bull.
1: Oh, that's
3: Hetherington. Was he taken in a dangerous tackle by Rakos?
1: Yes, it was. Nasty tackle.
3: And now Jermaine Jones comes in, gives some words to Zach Rakos. Etherington plays on to Byron, hacks it on the boot. Graham couldn't take the mark. Wright comes through for East Perth, picks it up, gets it back to Suter. Second man in defence, looking for Tedesco, coming through from the side, just putting enough pressure on was Rayson, but East Perth with the numbers, able to get it out wide to Jaden Peak in front of the scoreboard, close to the boundary line. Just backward of the wing. Kicks long, down the line, big pack forms, flying in, three-man deep. One couldn't take, it was Otto rather. Big fist from behind though, Pearson picks it up, nicely done in the wet. Hand passes out to Otto at right half back, off one step, high ball, down the wing. Suter the fist, ends up in the hands of Wright, picked it up. Smother on Tedesco's kick by Dodds, out of bounds for a throw-in, out of side wing.
1: Pretty tough going for both sides. The conditions are very heavy. Ball is slippery, but it's the East Perth team that is getting their head over the footy more than and South Fremantle and winning that ground ball on a regular basis.
3: East Perth leading by 16. 33 plays 17. 26 and a half minutes gone second term. Boundary throw in. And we might see a second one here. Oh, here, no. Able to pick it up, snatch it away, kick it forward, looking for one, can't take it at ground level. Players diving in, and here's a ball up. So, at the moment, just a bit of a stagnant game right now. We're underfoot, so it is hard for players to break away. Lindbergh can do it, though, on the left, spiralling ball. South Fremantle, 2-on-1, got a fist in at ground level, picked up Sachs, got a hand pass through to Etherington. Yeah, just got in the way quick and did enough, and then Etherington, knocked it towards the boundary line. So it's going to be an insufficient intent. Here goes Amaduri, looking inside 50, didn't get it deep enough. Siren sounds, beats everybody anyway, and that is halftime here at Fremantle Oval. No rain at the moment. Grey skies still above. East Perth with a player just being looked at.
0: That's Craven, Matty. It looks like his knee. They're looking at the outside of his knee. So that's probably better news. Probably means it's not an ACL, but they're doing all the tests at the moment. It looks like a knee knock rather than a ligament injury. So hopefully it's just a contact injury, but he does look a little forlorn on the bench at the moment. He'd be a loss. But it's a 16-point lead to East Perth at half-time, and he has kicked a goal in this game. So he has impacted the match with the half-time siren sounding. There was a bit of urgency.

0: Percy, an amateur, has kicked. So the message had clearly gone out that there wasn't long left in the quarter. So half-time in pretty heavy conditions here. Plenty of rain so far today and showers throughout the match. But East Perth, a handy advantage. At quarter time, it was 12 points. At half-time, it is 18 points. Sorry, correction, 16 points. So quarter time, it was 12. It's been extended to 16. There are no multiple goal kickers in the game. Cassidy, Craven, Galooney, Middleton and Schofield for the Royals. Maynard and Russell are the Bulldogs' goal kickers. Florenka's had 18 disposals, 15 of those kicks. He leads all comers. Tyler Lindbergh's been good for the Royals with 12. Same for Rakos. 11 for Tedesco, 10 each for Cassidy and Wilcox. Before we get our experts' analysis on that first half of football, other games in round 18. It is half time over at Lathlane Park. Low scoring game, 3-6-24. Peel Thunder lead the Demons 2-5-17. Sharp has two for the Thunder, and Freddie Brayshaw has two for the Demons. I'll leave the rest of the scores for Dave Eckhart at half time. Let's get our experts' analysis before we go there with Tony McCall and Chris Mitsopoulos giving their first half analysis.
1: Well, Tony, I mean, it's simple to me. It's hard. It's tough conditions, so head
2: tough
1: over
2: for the commentators.
1: Tough for the commentators who are doing a great job, the two ball-by-ball commentators. But in conditions like this, it's the team that's prepared to put their head over the footy and do what they have to do to get inside forward 50. And I just reckon East Perth, from the get-go, as you pointed out, have been the better side. They've been harder at the ball. The fact that they haven't won clearances and they are not leading in inside 50s, but they've been more proficient when they've gone inside forward 50, and that's the reason they've kicked their five goals. On the other hand, South have been under pressure all the time outside Florenka, and I reckon Sachs is doing a pretty good job down back, but every time they get the ball inside forward 50, the East Perth defence has just been resolute. They've been prepared to punch when it's necessary. They've had numbers on the ground, and what I've liked about the Royals, Tony, is they've been prepared to run hard to the contest and then to the next contest, where South seem to flounder when they lose the contest. East Perth have been able to still play it from time to time. Their short game, where the marks are showing that too. I think they're dominating in the marks.
2: 14-39.
1: 14-39. Mm. But to me, the key for me is the way East Perth are just harder at the ball in these conditions.
2: Yeah, you summed it up perfectly. The conditions just lend itself to, and whether it rains or not, even in the future, the ground has now got puddles all over the place, even outside the corridor, so it's just a game of inches, really. And East Perth have probably taken a little bit further than that with the opportunities they've had. There's no doubt they just look a little more calm, a little more composed, and I think that's been the difference between the two teams. That and as you mentioned, you know, when they've gone into their forward line, which they have done on 20 occasions through the course of the game, to manage to kick those five goals three, they just look more composed. Middleton and Medhat are giving them a target, even although Graham's done some reasonable things up forward for South, but they just have been under greater pressure, and it's been a credit to East Perth. And the telling stat, as we mentioned at quarter time, is they're not giving them any peace, even on the occasions when South Fremantle do get the ball. East Perth are all over them, and they're putting them under pressure. And of course, in these trying conditions as they are, with that added pressure towards you, it's not allowing South. And we saw the brilliance of South last year, where they just played that fast flowing overlap game through the corridor and kick goals in very quick fashion. But we haven't seen any signs of that, certainly today and maybe through the course of this year. But look, the good thing about it is it's low scoring, and when you do your sums at the end of the day, they're only 2.5 goals out of the game, so the game's still there for them. So you've got to give South a chance, because when you look and sum up that first half, they've never had the game on their terms, and yet they only trail by 15 points, 16 points. So they're in this game still with every chance. And when you think about it, players like Winder, you know, he's one that hasn't really contributed a great deal. I think Jones has been on top in the ruck. That if they can get a bit more out of the middle, and a few of the smaller players in their forward line can hit in in and win ground ball is that I think they can fight their way back in to make this a real close, tight affair at the end.
0: Yeah, 8 scoring shots to 7. East Perth with the 8 and South with the 7. But more efficient East Perth. Only had 2 scoring shots in that second quarter and both were goals to Middleton and Galooney. So, yep, it's just down to efficiency. And, yep, it's tough conditions and goals are hard to come by. But it doesn't feel like this game is beyond South's reach at half-time. East Perth, though, will be the happier of the two teams. 5-3-33. The Bulldogs, 2-5-17. No players ruled out due to injury. There'll be a few sore bodies for SKG Radiology. I tell you, he'll be busy this week, and that's the dry cleaning companies. With all of the jumpers that'll be muddied and soaked at the end of this game from around the state today, even going to the amateurs. There'll be some volunteers that'll be doing a few loads of washing and a few dry cleaning businesses that'll be getting some phone calls. It's half-time in our game of the day. Round 18, we're at Fremantle Oval, South of Mantle and East Perth, the second grand final rematch of last season. And it's the Royals looking for their second win over the Bulldogs this season, leading by 16 points at half-time.
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0: Perfect timing. Players in position. Siren about to sound. Third term underway on Sport FM for Cowden, the insurance brokers. East Perth by 16 points.
4: Yep, that they are. They've had a good start to this game, playing the conditions a lot better than South Fremantle. We're underway. Ball sliding in favour of South Fremantle, but Wright comes through, puts his body on the line, diving in hard, and we'll have a ball up edge of the centre square. Forward of centre for the Bulldogs. Where can their goals come from? Is going to be the question. As Florenka, it was Drage rather, comes through, attacking it well, socket forward by one, lost it in midair right, dives back in on it, Jones at ground level on his knees, looks to be a bit sore, coming up, bit slow. One again, trying to soccer it forward, it's just ricocheting around at the moment. Russell puts it on the boot and Bourne gets in the right spot, takes a mark on his chest, diving to his right knee and he's directly in front. 40 metres out from goal, Chase Bourne.
1: Well, if they ever need a goal, it's this one from Chase Bourne early in the third quarter. Would give them some lift because, again, East Perth look the tougher side, the stronger side at the footy, even though we're only, 40 or 50 seconds into the game. But well done by Chase Bourne then. Now he needs to finish off.
4: Well, he's a player that I've highlighted in my book as a player that needs to add goal-kicking to his repertoire. He's got plenty of speed, and I think he can catch opposition defences out the back. Drives the ball. It's a low one. Spearing kick, and he puts it through. That's just his fifth goal of the season, Chase Bourne, and that might get him going. He hasn't had the best of games so far, but that's a timely goal for South Fremantle now. Early in the third quarter, we've played a minute and a half, and it is now East Perth 5-3-33. And South Fremantle 3-5-23. So a 10-point game here in favour of the Royals.
1: Well, that was just a soccer off the ground. The forward was in the right position, Tony, in front of his man and took the mark and a nice finish by him. So
2: well,
1: good start by South.
2: Mentioned at half-time, Mitzi, despite East Perth's dominance, they weren't out of the game because of the low score. And all of a sudden now, first goal, you know, that 16-point lead becomes 8.
0: It's getting dark again here. The sun was out at half-time briefly. Free kick going South's way in the middle here, I think. Not sure why the umpire waved advantage. The ball was out in open space at half-forward. The umpire signalled for advantage, then realised, no, it's got to come back. Chase Bourne statless in the first quarter. And as he slid to take that mark, the entire right side of his jumper was muddied. Florenk has the kick in the middle of the ground. Bulldogs going forward again, free. Went slightly underneath it, spills to the back. Hands on deck for the Royals as Milner bombs away, but doesn't clear the danger area. Mark taken by Rayson, front edge of the square, left half forward. Long kick for the Bulldogs, back towards the teeth of goal. Spoil comes from Masando. He almost had his back to the play, still managed to spoil Rusko. And East Perth lock it up. But good signs early for South of Mantle. Early goal to Chase Bourne.
2: Well, it's been in their forward half for the entire quarter so far.
0: Back to a 10-point game. Hooked down by Frey, but there's Van Diemen for the Royals. Clears defensive 50 with a rush kick. Contest from Middleton. Souths with all the numbers. They've started well in this term. Hand pass came out from Bourne to Jones. Back towards Rayson. A left footer. Couldn't find his left foot. Jones all the way back to Sachs. His kick was touched, so it won't be a mark. Slips down off hands at the front. Burgill couldn't take it cleanly for East Perth. It spills out eventually. South's way. They win it again. Ball comes to Colborne. He got it fed to him by Ferenka. Kicks inside 50. Milner sitting back in the hole. Bowled over late, but takes the intercept mark for the Royals. They're defending grimly, leading by 10 points 4 minutes into the third.
1: Well, they do have structured down back well all day, Jacob. And again, that time Milner in the right spot.
4: Could have bet your house on it, going long down the line following that earlier turnover in the game, which led to a Kyle Russell goal. And he finds a target too in Milner. It's Galuni, rather. Andre Galuni, just his second game. Short ball, finds a target in Schofield. Schofield, high up the ground. He's been a good goal kicker this season. Has Schofield. Goes long down the line towards centre-half forward. Jones puts a hand to it. Can't quite get it. South Fremantle with the numbers out the back. They're retreating. Chad Pearson, the captain. Six-time state player. Just finds his way through. Weaves through the traffic and got it to his teammate. Tenured player as well, Jake Florenka, who's had a lot more luck in the last couple of seasons, managing to play in that premiership side last year. He famously missed out in 2020. As Suter defensively gets the kick back up centre wing. Florenka puts his body on the line. Bergil at ground level. Ball spills out. Trying to fish it away is Cassidy. Can't do so. And a ball up out of side wing.
2: Show of aggression by the big fella Scott Jones on that occasion.
4: Ball up again. Ball in dispute. No one really picked it up. Instead, here comes Bergil. Now bouncing ball. Sacks. Good pick up. The hand pass ill-directed. Close to the boundary line. Couldn't get it to Bolognew. And is that going to be a lasso? No. So it was just touched before it hit the boundary line. And we've got a throw in at right half forward now for the Royals. So a chance. 60 metres from goal.
0: Haven't really gone inside 50 yet this quarter, East Perth. Have been efficient. Only two shots in the second term, both goals. Shallow throw in. Jones couldn't control the slippery ball. Toe poke forward by South, only as far as Wilcox. He kicks it out on the diagonal. Keeping it alive here is Byron. Snaps up towards the wing. Graham playing in front for South. Worked off it. Numbers arrive. And the handball flung out in the direction of Wilcox. Offloads to Misando. The Royals defender floats it out to left half forward. Going for the ball in the air. Tapping to his own advantage, Lindbergh. Then goes to ground. Tackled by Pearson. Just able to release. Needed to. South have the numbers though as Colborne receives. Skies his kick just short of the wing. Going for the mark was Milner, and it slides off his hands, and Wan sees it out.
1: Well, it looked a lot sharper in this early stages of the third quarter. South Fremantle getting first hands on the footy at ground level.
0: So the ball to be spun in between wing and half forward here for East Perth. They're kicking to the town hall end. They lead by 10 points, third quarter. Jones and Frey, a great battle, spills down to Wan. Inches a kick of a couple of metres for the Bulldogs. Craven's back out there after that injury scare, trying to win it free. Farmed out a hand pass, but brilliant from Florenka. Handball didn't clear the clinches. Fumbling Van Diemen, but has support there from Tedesco. Kicks to half forward. It's going to bounce into open space. Bourne gets back for South. Tackled. Tackled by Galuni. Oh, he couldn't stick the tackle, and it means that Bourne's able to race away. Kicks towards the wing. Disputed ball. Suter has front position for East Perth. Keeps it in front of himself. Did brilliantly. Hand passes forward towards Sturrock. It didn't sit for him. He's bowled over the boundary line. Suter follows up. His kick smothered. And the desperation stakes have gone up as the rain starts to fall. Right in front of the Retrovision scoreboard. East Perth 5-3-33. South 3-5-23. 7 minutes into the third.
4: So game on a knife's edge right now. Plenty of footy still left to be played. Boundary umpire slips over as he throws it in. Knocked forward in the favour of the Royals. Sack sits in the way. Tackled. Dispossessed. Byron comes through. Picks it up. Wheels around. Gets it on the left boot. Only as far as Peake, who takes a defensive mark on his chest. Just forward of centre wing. Jaden Peake can now drive the ball long. Inside 50 for the Royals. Big fist from the man in front. Sacks at ground level now. Comes through again to Sacks. Puts a boot to it. Clears defensive 50 with a skidding ball. Socketed forward by Bletchenden. Incoming was Foley. Now he gets a toe poke to it. Gives a chance to Sturrock, who then misses the footy entirely with his boot. And then Florenka comes in hard. He doesn't want to go the soccer. He picks it up and gets tackled by Wilcox. So a ball up. Was Bletchenden, rather. Free. Knocking it backwards. And now a chance for East Perth. Gets inside 50. Picking it up was Lindbergh. Gets a hand pass away. Tedesco strong over the football. Peak. Hand pass. Ill-directed. Galuni ripped off it by Byron. Was it a hold? No, says the umpire. And we'll have a ball up at right half forward on the paint of 50. attacking 50 for East Perth, up by 10.
2: Territory very important on a day like this. You can see East Perth stacking the players behind the ball, and it's very, very difficult to penetrate on in these conditions. So territory, stoppages and clearance is really important.
4: Cassidy, bouncing hand pass to Tedesco, who picks it up. Kick forward was a bit of a chaos ball. Craven slipped over as he kicked a snap towards goal. And sitting back in defence is Bolognew, who's been a little quiet today. So he'll switch the play. Racing it right half back. Looks long down the line. Juan just nudged his player underneath. In the back, says the umpire. Van Diemen will take the free kick. 70 metres from goal.
0: That's a crucial decision. Just didn't need to do it, Juan. The ball probably had enough carry to get to him anyway, but he pushed Van Diemen out of the way. A smaller man. Kicks East Perth back inside 50. Souths don't kill the ball. Spills into the pocket, but Rayson emerges. Hand passes back defensively to Colborne. He's under pressure. Back towards his defensive goal line for Jones. And eventually, from the last line of defence, it's Free, who bombs it to the outer side for South Emanuel. And the mark taken on the sprawl out there. Rawls had the numbers. They looked to have it covered. Taken though by Otto of Souths. Driving kick towards the wing, and there's Rusko bringing down the mark. He has to hold this ball because he doesn't have much to go to. He has Maynard presenting front edge of the square. Hits him on the chest. The 17-year-old, youngest man out there. Man on it, half forward if he can get it to him, but not enough depth on the kick. Well read by East Perth, and bursting away now McCready. Kicks East Perth back to half forward. No mark to Lindbergh, but he's able to keep his feet and gather the ball at left half forward. Kicks it inside 50 aimlessly. Bounces towards full forward. Free playing last line of defence. It rolled wide of him. Elusive. And rolls through for a behind. First score for East Perth in this third term. A minor score. 5-4-34. South 3-5-23. 11 minutes of hard-fought football. Third term.
2: Come a skating rink now,
1: yeah,
2: isn't it?
1: Yeah. They were lucky that turnover from young Maynard didn't result in a goal for East Perth.
4: Pearson. Just a looping ball. Trying to get it in the favour of Sachs, who sits back and takes a great mark, really.
1: He's done all right, I reckon, Jacob Sachs. Today.
4: Nicely measured kick as well by Pearson. Goes long down the line, close to the boundary. Can he keep it in or is it out on the full? No one's touched. So a boundary throw in. Centre wing, members side.
0: A couple of games really tightening up in the waffle. Peel by 19 points over Perth. 1 point lead to Swans over Claremont. 3 point lead for Subi over West Coast. 13 point lead to the Sharks over the Falcons.
4: Free, Jones, been a good duel as you'd expect today. Neither ruckman really gets a good hand to it. Coming through Van Diemen, soccer, ricochet, ends up in the hands of Bergil, turns it over with a hand pass. Etherington came through, players diving in and a ball up. Just in front of the East Perth dugout, 5 metres in from the boundary. Centre wing. Ball up again, Jones, only as far as O'Hare, who puts a boot to it. Van Diemen comes through for East Perth and is tackled by Drage. Ball up. Repeat stoppages in the same spot, pretty much. Etherington couldn't find the footy. Cassidy held him, though. As he came down, he jumped in an attempt to snatch the ball. And Cassidy was probably unaware that Etherington couldn't claim possession. Goes long down the line again, close to the boundary. Jones got a hand to it. Probably should have left it, actually. Would have been out on the full. But instead, a boundary throw-in. This time in front of the South Fremantle dugout, so just forward of centre for the Bulldogs.
0: Crowd listed at 1,250.
1: Gee, where are they?
4: Generous.
0: Cameron Britt sent me that number, so I'll trust the CEO of South Fremantle.
4: Boundary throw in. Jones again gets a hand to it. Coming through Rakos. Hand pass away as he was tackled by O'Hare. O'Hare, he's a pit bull in there. Seen across the boundary line by Bergil. 11-point leaders here, the Royals. 5-4-34, 3-5-23. 12.5 minutes played here, third term. And we have had a bit of a lull in the last 5 minutes or so. Etherington ricocheted off of his knees. Tedesco slipped over at the wrong time. Coming through Dodds, wrapped up in a tackle, brought to ground and a high. The non-officiating umpire saw that from about 30 metres away. Dodds claims the free kick. Now wheels around onto the left boot. Jones in the way. No, didn't get that distance. Brilliant. A chance now for Winder. Great hand pass by Bletchenden in there. Rusko, rare possession, in the pocket, kicks high to the hot spot. Bouncing around is the footy. Flicks up, ends up in the hands of Galooney, gets it back to Misando, clears defensive 50 on the outer side, kicks to no one, foot race, Rayson will get there, he will claim the free kick. for South Fremantle, 70 metres from goal, left half forward.
0: Almost no one behind him, goes with a low-level pass, not the greatest option, and Tedesco, the big body, just pushes his man out of the way, bounces East Perth back to the wing, and the chaos kick might work. No, Rayson gets involved again, going one way, then the other. Byron, gee, the door's closed on him, he's holding the ball. Tried to zig when he should have zagged, and he's gone holding the ball. Foley with the Greyhounds WA chase of the day. So East Perth goalless in the quarter, but still leading by 11. Rain continuing to fall here at Fremantle Oval on a wet winter's day. Long kick, quick, gets a leap. It gets all the way to the back, off his fingertips. Leading in the way, Souths there through Colborne. Hand pass went into body, standing up Cassidy. Hand pass broken up, though, by Byron. Didn't clear the congestion. Galooney's in there, goal scorer today. Eventually it'll be thrown in the air. Ray Koss, at the bottom of the pack. He's been a little sore a couple of times. He's come off, Zach Ray Koss. Worn a couple for his troubles. So there'll be a few sore bodies tonight. Jones and Graham. Jones of East Perth wins it decisively. Tedesco hacks a kick inside 50. Dodd spoils. Spills down to ground level. Cassidy applies a tackle on Pearson of Souths. Socket back towards East Perth's goal. But waiting in the last line of defence, Etherington just throws it on the boot. Tedesco, does he bring it down? No. No mark as Peake snaps back inside 50. And Jermaine Jones juggles the mark. Late whistle from the umpire. Defensive mark for South Fremantle. Jermaine Jones, long for distance to the outer wing, but picks out his namesake. Scott Jones, a far taller man, reaches high to the skies and marks for East Perth.
1: Probably had the better of Hamish Free today, Scott Jones.
0: Kicks into the pocket, worked off it was Medhat. He follows up with a tackle after Pearson used the body well. And it goes out of bounds.
2: Give you an amazing stat, Jacob. East Perth have got 15 players under 9 possessions. South Fremantle have got 17.
1: That's the sort of day it is, yeah. Tony.
0: Possessions are hard fought today. I'm not sure how many sockers have been counted. They might have to do an audit of this game. Boundary throw in as Jones shoves Graham out of the way. Loose ball. Scott Jones gets a kick all of 4 metres. There's Jermaine Jones. It's just trying to keep up with the Jones at the moment. Ball up at half forward. Amaduri's at the bottom of the pack.
4: The
0: ball up.
4: Toughest Siennas that we've had so far.
0: Yep, I would say so.
4: At least at this point in the game.
0: A couple of really tight games unfolding in the Waffle this afternoon. This is one of them. 19-point lead to Peel over Perth. Scores are level now at Bassendine. 2-7-19 apiece. Swans Claremont. 3-point lead to Subi over West Coast and a 1-point lead to East Fremantle over West Perth.
4: All right. Well, the ball is spinning on the deck. Socket forward by Wilcox, who came off his man. Wilcox, a second effort potentially, but players diving in strongly and a ball up at left half forward for East Perth.
0: 7 goals might win it, Mitzi, today.
1: I reckon it's going to be hard to get to the 7-goal mark.
4: Yeah, really, really tough underfoot today. Raykos, Tedesco, check side inside 50. A chance for Craven. Can he pick it up? No, nudged off the footy. Good hip and shoulder by Byron. Close to the boundary line now. Players sliding in and knocked across for a boundary throw-in.
2: What have we been going? 17 minutes.
1: One goal.
2: South have scored a goal. East Perth a point.
4: Yep, in the opening 2 minutes, Chase Bourne, the only goal kicker in the quarter so far for the Bulldogs to get them back to within 11. Winder, there's a whistle in the contest, high, and East Perth come up with a free kick here. So a chance for them to extend their lead, and it will go to Kobe Burgill, who hasn't had the best of seasons. He's almost regressed. He's kicked 21 goals in 2025. Only the 6 goals this season. Former AFL-listed player, probably one that needs to give a little bit more to East Perth.
1: Probably had his best game last week, Matt. 20-odd possessions last week.
4: Still a young man and not a very poor kick, rather. Looking inside, Quek, the hand pass, Galooney kicks to the top of the goal square. South Fremantle with the numbers, but coming up with it in the end, he was tackled. But it was a pretty strong effort by Schofield, was it, or Medhat? Medhat.
1: There was 3 South Fremantle defenders against Medhat then.
4: Ball up, goal square, Quek tapping it to his teammate in Schofield, but gang tackled at left full forward. So 5 metres from the Royals' goal. What can they mount here? Graham, tap down, only as far as Amaduri, trying to break free. Strong tackle applied by both Jermaine Jones and Izzy Winder. Now top of the goal square again for the Royals. Repeat stoppage, Graham, Winder, kick partially smothered. picked up by Quek to Rakos to Desko. Kick couldn't get through a bunch of defenders. Now ricochets out, right half forward. Peek from the boundary line. Snapsaw nearly from the miraculous angle. Jeez, that would have been something special. Jaden Peek touched on the goal line, minus score. 12-point leaders, the Royals. 18 and a half minutes played third quarter.
0: Royals fans behind the goals went up. They thought it was through.
1: So did a few Royals players.
0: Would have been a miraculous goal from Jaden Peek. He's missed two grand finals. Emergency on two occasions. Last couple of years, he wants a taste of September this time. Winder, fancy kick in on the 45. It hit the shoulder of Russell. It might work out. Russell's over the ball. Tackled and dispossessed by Wright. He enjoyed that. Spills to Wilcox. Hacks it back to full forward. It skips towards an open goal square. It rolls. It rolls. It's touched right on the line. Oh, desperate dive from Pearson. That almost got there. It skidded 30 metres across the wet, sodden Fremantle Oval turf. Desperation from Chad Pearson saves the day. Minor score again to East Perth. They lead by 13 points.
4: That looked like part of the ball might have even been across the line as Pearson just got a fingertip to it. Looking to clear defensive 50, but turns it over. Suter in the way, takes a defensive mark. 55 from goal.
1: This kid's growing every week. Jake Suter.
4: Invited to the state combine in mid-October. Looks to the hot spot. Gets to the back off hands and seen across the behind line for another minor score. So 5-7-37 East Perth, 3-5-23 South Fremantle, coming into time on in the third quarter.
2: Well, the ball's lived in East Perth's forward half for the back half of this quarter.
0: West Coast have taken the lead against Subi. Souths bring it back in, going for the chest mark free. That'll out the spoil from a desperate McCready. He's come up bringing his right hand, but the good news is he sported over the boundary.
2: You reckon there'd be a bit in that Subi-West Coast game, Jacob, Schofield coaching Subi?
0: Plenty, yep. Kyle Horsley up against the club. He captained to a couple of premierships as well, so a bit in that. And you heard Matt say earlier, Master and the Apprentice. Could say the same West Perth and East Fremantle with the coaches there, Bill Monaghan and Paul Sanzoni. Ball at half forward here for East Perth. The game needs a goal. At the moment, the Royals are happy to dig in. They lead by 14 points, and the ball's on their attacking 50 with another stoppage.
2: Well, South are the ones that need a goal. They need to get the ball in their forward half to give themselves a chance.
0: Here's Winder. Throws it on the boot for the Bulldogs. Graham in front. Drops it, but recovers well. Hand passes to Rusko. His kick went all of 4 metres. Bletchenden couldn't control it. Standing up, McCready did well. Desperation knocked out by Milner. Whistle. Contact below the knees. Free kick South of Mantle. Goes to Etherington. The desperation for Milner wasn't seen to be legal, according to the umpire. Took the legs.
4: Unlucky.
0: Yeah, don't like that rule. Know why they brought it in. Gary Rowan broke his leg graphically one day at the SCG, but not a fan of it. Big mark from Graham at half four. No, not paid. Spills down. Drage, don't argue, has to hand pass back to Etherington. He's consumed by Suter.
1: He's got to get a free kick.
0: And he'll
1: kick.
0: Win a free because the tackle lingered. The ball spilt out of bounds, and I don't think that Suter realised the ball had actually spilt free. Oh. So I can understand his venom with the tackle, but he held on too long.
2: Inch by inch, South are edging the ball into their forward line.
0: East Perth by 14 points in a real arm wrestle of a third term. Margin is 14 at the 22-minute mark. Dainty footwork from Etherington, but it lands on the chest of McCready.
1: It'd been too good down back, East Perth.
0: He's a really important inclusion, Harrison McCready. Missed a lot of this season with a hamstring injury, but he'll be important come finals if they get there. Kicks to the wing, big leap and spoil from Colborne. Spills down to Suter, offloads to Burgiel. Awkward ball to half forward, couldn't control it there. Pearson, the Bulldog skipper, now he's all over his opponent. Med Hat brought down. East Perth happy to play the game in the trenches. They lead by 14 points. 23 minutes played third term.
4: Well, ball up now. Bit of heat coming back into the game. Desperation shown by both teams. O'Hare taken in a tackle and a ball up directly in front of our broadcast position. Jones comes in to take the ruck contest against Free. Jones wins out with that left hand. Lindbergh got a hand pass away. Burgiel close to the boundary line. Kick smothered. Ricochets towards Florenka. Good pickup. I lost it. Great tackle. Middleton dumped him to the ground. And aggression being shown at the moment as the ball spills across the boundary line for a throw-in. Left half forward for East Perth.
0: McHale's lost interest. He just brought the races on.
1: You would think if East Perth kicked the next goal, it would be very hard for South to kick four goals to try and win this game in these conditions.
4: South Fremantle, I think they need a midfield change. They need someone in there with a bit of a line-breaking ability. Sturrock sockers it forward in hope. Rayson comes through, spins out of a tackle. Great effort from him. Dodds kick smothered. Now a chance for East Perth to come back. Jones just nudged off it as he attempted to soccer. Florenka comes through, hand pass to Free, lost the footy. Now a chance for the Bulldogs to clear defensive 50. Great tackle applied by Gear on Tedesco. Great stuff from the young man on an experienced player. And a ball up, edge of the centre square. Between wing and half forward as Tedesco can kick long inside 50 and deep. South Fremantle lost the footy at ground level. They'll pick it up. Colborne clears, comes back to where it came from originally. Picked up by Sturrock at ground level. Now O'Hare can drive his legs. Kicks forward in hope. Skipping ball. Does it work out in the end for South Fremantle? Perhaps. It wasn't a great effort by Otto. Maynard, now the soccer towards centre wing for East Perth. Lindberg lost it, coming through from behind Suter. Attacking as well as Byron in from the other side, and Lindberg then sees it across the line. So good hard footy at the moment. The ball ping-ponging around, and we'll have a boundary throw in centre wing members' side.
1: Well, you've got to admire both sides. The conditions are tough, but it's just been one of those quarters where no quarter's been given, and both sides are really attacking the footy hard.
0: Unique injury. Maynard, the trainer went out to him. He had mud in his eyes. Trainer went out to give him some assistance. Winder, strong use of the body, but hand passes the ball forward out of bounds. Lasso, free kick East Perth. They're holding up the Royals. This is a game. I know the conditions might be replicated in September, but the tight nature of winning the ball will be. They're standing up to the pressure today. Lead by 14 points. Sturrock long towards half. Ford Middleton, big body. Gets in front and takes the mark on his chest. Told to move it on. Must be close to three-quarter time. Driving ball inside 50, but poorly directed. Sitting back, Bolognew. Playing back in defence. Otto's been swung forward. Happy to just bide some time. Don't want to concede a late goal here, South. So I'd love to score one. Time might have beaten them, though. Long kick from Bolognew. Just short of the wing and going up and marking uncontested Suter. Call to play on. Sidesteps one. Kicks inside 50. Looking for Scott Jones, who's gone forward. Sandwiched between a couple of Bulldogs. At least brought it to ground. Quick's now manhandled. Colborne clings on for dear life and locks it up 30 metres from goal as the siren sounds. It's not a day to be pretty. It's just a day to try and be as effective as possible. That's a quarter that went just over 25 minutes. And East Perth have been the better team. Just one goal in that quarter. They lead by 14 points, the Roars. They were the goal aside. Chase Bourne kicked the only major 2 minutes into the quarter. We had 23 minutes of goalless football after that. A rainbow above Fremantle Oval. There could be a pot of gold at the end of it for East Perth if they can salute today. 5-7-37, plays 3-5-23. The goal scorers are all singles on both sides of the page. Cassidy, Middleton, Schofield, Galooney and Craven for the Royals. And on the other side of the page for South Fremantle, Russell, Bourne and Maynard are their three goal kickers. Rain continues to fall. It's been a wet afternoon here at the Port, but there's a lot to play for in the final half hour of this one. East Perth hunting a spot in the five. The Bulldogs looking to lock away their final spot. 14 points as the Royals lead. We'll join you after this break.
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0: It's been a wet afternoon here at Fremantle Oval. Goals have been exceptionally hard to come by. However, East Perth still holding sway. They lead by 14 points at the final change, 5-7-37 to 3-5-23. So Chase Bourne's goal was South's only score of the quarter. That was at the second minute mark of the third term. East Perth didn't kick a goal but had the final four scores. The ball lived at their end. They haven't yet landed the knockout blow. Chris Mitsopoulos, is there any way back for South, or are the conditions, which continue to be heavy across the ground, going to make it too tough with a 14-point advantage to the Royals?
1: Well, as you said, we only saw one goal in that quarter, Jacob, and they're three goal, they'll need three goals to hit the front and keep East Perth scoreless. That's going to be a tough task. But I applaud both sides in that quarter. I thought they were both willing. They attacked the footy hard. It was very tough conditions, ball slippery, but all players were really having a crack, and it was just played between the arcs most of the time, although East Perth were very unlucky. They had two shots or two attempts at goal which were basically touched on the line and were resulted in points that South were able to save those and keep themselves in the contest. But to me, look, it's going to be a hard ask. I thought Florenca continues to be, in my opinion, the best player on the ground in these tough conditions. He's had his head over the ball, he's won plenty of the footy, and he's probably primarily the one that's kept South Fremantle within touching distance of East Perth. But East Perth's defence has been solid, and up forward, South defence similarly has been solid in that quarter. So it's whether mistakes get made at the wrong time and someone gets an opportunity to score a goal. But I just think, Jacob, three goals to nothing in this quarter is a pretty hard ask given the conditions.
0: Yeah, they've got to try something different, you feel, Tony. Put your coaching hat on. Craig White's frustration has been audible, I think, above us today in the coach's box. What are you thinking of doing with the magnets in the last quarter?
2: Yeah, look, I'm not sure whether I would make too many changes. I just think it's the conditions, and it's more based around the strategy. And for mine is obviously clearances are just paramount in conditions like this, because if you win clearance, you get territory. And the reason I'm stressing on getting territory, that as we've seen, if you get the ball into your forward line but the opposition turn it over, they can't score on the rebound because the conditions don't allow you to play that fast run overlap game. And what's happening is obviously the opposition side have got a wall behind the ball. So if you've got territory, and we saw it in that quarter, the inside 50s, 8-17 to East Perth. They had the structure, they had territory, and they just peppered away and peppered away. And really, as you mentioned, Mitzi, apart from those two skidding goals, it was only a matter of time where they were going to kick a goal.
4: Well, we're back underway as the sun shines on us here for the start of the fourth quarter. Burgill wins a clearance. Haxton on the boot towards centre-half forward. In the way, Jermaine Jones. Back to Tedesco. He's been good in this second half. Spiralling ball and diving at it. Great mark taken, Mitch Schofield at right half forward. Broke away from his opponent and then had to Superman dive at the footy. was falling into some space. So Mitch Schofield will line up for number two today.
1: Well, this could be the nail in the coffin if he sinks this for South Fremantle. Great chest mark, diving to the footy.
4: Well, it'll take his best. He'll have to kick it from just beyond 50 metres at right half forward in trying conditions here. He kicked the second goal of the game today. Goals have been rarities in this one. Up by 14 points. Can he extend the lead to 20? Wheels around to gain some extra distance and puts it straight through the middle. Oh, just missed.
1: Yes.
4: Just on the goal line. Touched. Knocked by Hamish Free getting back defensively. Didn't have the distance. So a minor score, 15-point game, 38 East Perth, plays South Fremantle 23, start of the last term.
1: Well, he was probably the only one that could probably touch it too, Matty.
0: Where was Scott Jones? Try and shepherd it through on the line. Fell short. Game of inches, this one. Contest at half-back. And a ball up coming. Florenca in the trenches, as he has been all day. Brightest conditions of the day almost. Free and Jones. Jones, the East Perth ruckman with the left hand. Plenty of numbers around the ball. Everyone careful not to go for the ball to drag it in. Florenca stands up. Tackled by Cassidy. And another stoppage out at half forward left for the Royals. They kick into the hospital end to bring us home. Jones, clean possession. Hand passes forward. Here's Florenca again. Don't argue. Seem to drop it. A toe poke off the deck from Galooney. It's Medhad who hacks it inside 50 and it lands with Middleton, who kicked a goal from this almost identical position in the second quarter. He's at left full forward. He's a little bit closer this time. 30 metres out, just in from the boundary. This could well almost be an early sealer.
2: Good,
0: well,
2: strong attack, yes, on the ball, Ben Middleton. He, as I mentioned earlier, he's a strong, robust player. He should do it more often. You know, I think he's a better player than what he's achieved to this point in his career.
0: The game does not have a multiple goal scorer. Ben Middleton can become one here. Drop punt kick on the way to the hospital end. The goal umpire has barely moved, but just late. Drifts across to his left and signals a minor score.
1: Well, two good marks from the two big forwards early in this last quarter, but they haven't been able to get the big one.
0: 16-point margin to the Royals, 3 minutes into the final term.
4: South Fremantle look to go to the outer side. Suter, massive fist from behind. Got it forward, back inside, attacking 50 for the Royals. Colborne with a hand pass to Pearson, who runs through some traffic, gets it to Jones. Jermaine Jones puts it on the boot to the outer side wing. Fist towards the back. Foley first to it for East Perth. Milner close to the boundary line, trying to get it towards Wilcox and can't. And it will be a boundary throw-in. Outer side wing, just forward of centre for the Bulldogs. Down by 16 points here in this game. Free and Jones go at it once again. Tedesco taps it forward only as far as Byron. Up and under kick. 2-on-2. No one can claim the mark. Wilcox at ground level. Rusko, been a little quiet today. Bletchenden from right half forward. Kicks it back inside. Graham can't take the mark. Players overrunning the football. Diving in again. Graham has to be careful here. Dived on top of the footy. We'll have a ball up. Right full forward for South Fremantle. 20 metres from goal. Jones tapping it in East Perth's direction. Close to the boundary line. Can they keep it in the players? No. Boundary umpire signals for a boundary throw-in.
0: Peel look on their way to another win. That'll be 12 in a row. 7-6-48. Perth 4-8-32. 3-point lead to Claremont over Swans.
4: Oh, Corey Watts with an early lead in the tipping on Waffle World.
0: I hate your Demons, Mitchie.
1: Yeah, so do I.
4: Bergier winning the clearance for East Perth. Clears defensive 50. Off hands, juggling it around. No one can claim the mark. Players diving in again. So repeat stoppages here in this game. Oh, no, the umpire, has he come up with a free kick? No. Thought he was signalling one way. So another ball up here. 55 from South's goal. Tedesco wrapped up in a tackle. And we'll have another ball up. East Perth, 16-point leaders, 5 minutes played. Last quarter.
0: Well, the pressure's on South's to hit the scoreboard. Only had one score after half-time. It was a goal, but this is slowly ticking away from their grasp as Byron kicks a high ball into the right forward pocket. Graham tries to use the body, tried to claim a mark, grabbed away, just snatched by McCready. Throws on the boot to centre half back. Almost the mark taken by Medhad. Spills to Sachs. He's never kicked a goal. Now would be a time to kick one deep into the pocket. Rusko out on the full, and he punches it over the boundary line. That probably should be 50 for time wasting. That was very deliberate from Rusko. It was clearly out of bounds on the full. He tried to punch it up onto the grass bank. So out of bounds on the full. No 50-metre penalty, but Masando's had a good game. Kicks East Perth to half back, and there's a towering mark taken for Souths by Florenca. He could well win the medal, the Siena's player of the day, even in a losing cause. He's trying to change that, though. Florenca kicks to full forward, gets all the way to the back. It's off hands. It slipped into the goal square, but no Souths player could throw a boot at it as it rolled through for a minor score. 15-point game in favour of the Royals, 6 minutes into the final term for McIntosh and Son.
1: Well, they've just got to try and lock it in now, South Fremantle, and get repeat entries and try and hit the scoreboard with a goal.
4: Playing along the outer side at the moment, both teams. Foley looking, intercepting was Russell. Now at ground level, Tedesco comes through, taps it towards the boundary line, can't keep it in. And we'll have a boundary throw in at right half forward for the Bulldogs.
1: Been strong in the clinches, Tedesco. He's the one that loves these sort of conditions.
0: Demons back within 10, Mitzi. It's not over.
1: It's not over yet.
4: Sun once again shining here on Fremantle Oval. Been a really tight game. East Perth have led for the majority of the day. Jones picks it up, gets a boot to it. Amaduri comes through. Quick hands. Nearly a throw, really, to his teammate in Burgill, who was wrapped up in a gang tackle. Ball up, right half forward for the Bulldogs. Free comes in. Gain some momentum here. Russell, dispossessed by Suter. Probably should have been holding the ball. Van Diemen brought to ground by Rusko. It was Winder, rather. And we'll have another ball up. 45 from South's goal. Rusko at it. Florenca rips it out. Can he fish it away? No. Goes in again. Gets a second hand pass. Florenca to Winder. Snapshot towards goal. Rusko touched on the goal line. Was going to the near side anyway for a minor score. So it's now a 14-point game. East Perth leading 39-25. 7.5 minutes played last quarter.
0: Craig White's at it again. Open the window above us, screaming directions at his team as McCready receives the short pass. Stands tall so often, McCready. Up the corridor. Amaduri had to mark that. Dangerous spot to turn it over, but Amaduri hugs it to his chest. So East Perth leading without a goal in the second half, but still holding a 14-point lead in tricky conditions. Sunshine at the moment. Amaduri to the outer side. Jones hands to it. Roving beautifully there was Craven. Just couldn't take it cleanly. Spills back to Jones. A little slow to release, but gets it to Suter. Hacks it on the boot. No mark to Medhat, but he's clear of his man. So he bombs East Perth high to half forward. Open space here. Galooney gets towards it. Just game number two. Worked off it, though, by Colborne, who races away for the Bulldogs. High ball back towards the wing. Jones arrives for East Perth. Fists it to ground level. Receives it back. They chain it up by hand. Amaduri back inside 50 to a one-on-one. Middleton has to spoil. Brings it down the ground. Rayson slides in. Has to be careful not to drag it in. Umpire circles and pays a free kick. South Fremantle's way for over the shoulder. It's Bourne who comes up with it, chips it sideways, and jogging away here is Rayson. Doesn't want to have a bounce, and then kicked it 2 metres into the oncoming player for East Perth, Amaduri. Oh, that was all labour-intensive, lackadaisical, and East Perth get a stoppage inside 50 at right half forward.
4: It's been one of those games. Winder just takes it. No ruckman there. Snatched it, but then Pearson lost the footy. Unlike him, picked up by Galooney. Attempts a shot on goal, always going to the near side. But the young man has looked dangerous today, Andre Galooney, in just his second game of footy. Extends this lead for the Royals back out to 15. 5-10-40 to 3-7-25.
0: I'll do it in ones at this stage. As Jermaine Jones runs up the corridor, driving kick almost to midfield, through the hands of Suter, but Milner gathered beautifully at the back for East Perth. Skies it to left half forward. Caught under the high ball was Schofield. Was he collared high? No. Sachs able to grab it. Runs away from his man. Hand passes along the boundary line. Etherington. And now Bletchenden kicks South Fremantle towards right half forward to an outnumber. 2-on-1. Milner drops the mark. Opens the door for O'Hare. Just knocks it forward. In comes Stan Wright. A rear right foot kick, but a whistle. And a free kick coming back here the Bulldogs' way at half forward.
2: Head high. It was a late call by the umpire.
0: So the free kick will come to Geyer. A late inclusion today for South Fremantle. He's shielding his eyes from the sun. Two for out to score, the young man, in game number 7. Skies it deep towards full forward. Rusko goes under the ball. Again, it slides off hands and thuds into the post. There was no one within 15 metres of goal. The pack converged in the right forward pocket, and it slid off hands all the way into the woodwork. So Souths are behind. That won't do at the moment. 3-8-26. East Perth are 5-10-40. 11 minutes elapsed. Final quarter.
4: Well, we haven't had a goal kick since the second minute mark of the third term. So the game certainly needs a goal. East Perth clear defensive 50. Middleton came to it off hands. And a whistle. Boundary throw in. Between wing and right half forward for the Bulldogs.
0: Demons running out of time. Mitzi Peel by 9 points at the 25-minute mark of the last quarter.
4: They have been challenged in recent weeks, Peel. They haven't had it all their way. Subi West Coast, Jacob.
0: I'll give you an update in a moment on that one. Tight as well.
4: Free in tight. Tedesco pushed off the kick. Gives a chance for Sturrock now to go forward. But a great mark, actually. Colborn takes it, contested, over Middleton. Plays on, wheels around, kicks inside 50. Close to the boundary line, Rusko was sandwiched between two. Misando tried to maybe claim the mark off hands, but a whistle, and it will be a ball up. A metre in from the boundary line. Right half forward for the Bulldogs. Jones guides it down. Burgill rips it out. High ball, looping. Who's going to be courageous and take the mark? Off hands. Sacks now a chance. Snaps around his body to the hot spot. Off hands. Bletchenden picks it up. Lost it in the tackle. Misando clears defensive 50 with a booming left foot. Colborn flies high. He's got a great leap. Down at ground level now, O'Hare, the little pit bull. Close to the boundary line, Russell. Misando fighting for possession. Neither can take it away, and a ball up. Right full forward, close to the boundary line for the Bulldogs.
1: A lot of tired players at the end of this game because it's been a tough contest.
4: They need a goal, South Fremantle here, down by 14. Around the body. Here it goes. Bletchenden. East Perth with the numbers. Oh, Sutar nearly ripped it away. The whistle came maybe slightly early.
2: Been inside 59 times this quarter, South, for 2 points.
4: 35 metres from goal, directly in front. Ball socketed forward for East Perth. Clearing defensive 50, Burgiu. Only as far as Etherington. Check side back in. Off hands, East Perth with the numbers. Again, a boundary throw-in at right full forward. Bulldogs end.
0: 4-point lead to the Eagles in that other game of note today. Subi have kicked one behind since half-time. 4-point lead, early stages, final quarter at Leaderville. West Coast over Subi. Winner of that game will be in the five at the end of this round of footy. Boundary throw-in, Jones tries to tap it back towards the boundary line. O'Hare tackled, dispossessed, slips away towards Florenka, who's been epic today for the Bulldogs. Skies it to a dangerous location. Playing from behind was Bletchenden. Maynard's dangerous. Toe poke to the boundary. It goes across. Deliberate. Insufficient intent has been paid against East Perth. Bourne, the only goal scorer after half-time. Outside the field of players, he takes his kick. He's about 40 metres from goal. Left full forward. Can he conjure something brilliant, Chase Bourne? The game needs it. We haven't had a goal for 40 minutes. Either way. Only goal of the second half came 2 minutes into the third. We're 14 minutes into the last. To keep the game alive, he's going to go across the body as he opens up the angle to the town hall end and hits the belly of the ball. Floats towards goal. Up goes Jones. Can't bring it down for East Perth in defence. But McCready's able to tie it up.
2: Surely it was never going to work, Mitzi.
1: No.
2: Across the body with wet, heavy conditions.
0: And from a distance too. Yeah. Scott Jones straight down to Burgiel. Doesn't clear the danger area though. Didn't want to have the shot, Etherington. He fed it back by hand. And a bomb towards full forward from Byron. If it's not out on the full, it's been marked. It's the latter. Right alongside the behind post by McCready. He has a number peeling across here to the broadcast side. It doesn't get there.
8: No.
0: Van Diemen waited. And Bourne was brilliant. Cut across, wins the ball, and that could be a moment that wins the game for South if he can go back and kick it.
2: Mark of the day, Jacob.
0: He will have a shot.
1: Spectacular.
0: 35 metres out, similar distance, but he's more infield with this one, and he'll go the drop punt this time. A dangerous kick. I'm not sure they needed to take that option, East Perth. It's a day to play in straight lines.
2: Get the journey, Jacob.
0: Touch and go. And I think most of the South players realise, because everyone's on the goal line. Chase Bourne. To become the first multiple goal kicker. It swings and it holds its line. Just inside the left goal post, Bourne becomes the first multiple goal kicker. And at the 15-minute mark of the final term, Souths are close enough, if good enough. It's back to an 8-point game, 4-8-32. East Perth at 5-10-40. Bourne has the only two goals of the second half.
1: Well, is that the moment that South Fremantle wanted? It was a kick out of defence by East Perth that looked like it was going to be marked by Van Diemen. But what a great intercept mark by Chase Bourne, who's kicked the only two goals of this second half in the game. So that just puts them down now, only 8 points, still plenty of time in the contest. Centre clearance has become very important, and mistakes will be highlighted if you make one and an opposition kicks a goal. But wow, that was a fantastic mark by Bourne.
2: Courageous, wasn't it?
1: Oh.
4: Two goals to Chase Bourne, the last two in the match. Come 40 minutes apart, Bergier wins a clearance, bouncing ball towards half forward for the Royals. Players diving in, one taken down in a tackle, Amaduri. Strong and a ball up.
2: As I keep mentioning, territory is vitally important. East Perth won that clearance. South need to win this one.
4: There's a massive puddle around this ball up. Jones takes it out, kicks it forward, searching. Offhand, spills to the ground. Med Hat coming in from the side. Sachs did well to knock him off the footy. Colborne, hand pass in a dangerous position because it gives

0: Colborne again clearing defensive 50. Graham couldn't take the mark. Picked up by Byron for South Fremantle. Graham wrapped up in a sandwich and a ball up just in front of the dugouts. Right half forward for the Royals, 70 metres from goal. 17 minutes played final term. Tight game of footy. 8 points the difference in favour of East Perth. Grand final rematch from last year. South Fremantle just edging forward, and a good soccer ends up in the hands of Winder, who turns around, has a look ahead. Players rushing back. Kicks towards centre-half forward. Not a great one, but it might work out. O'Hare nearly couldn't take the mark. Right at ground level. Picked it up. Van Diemen hacks it on the boot. Belting forward. The two rucks go at it. Ricochets to Russell and then ends up in the hands of O'Hare. Didn't really realise it was coming to him until late. Wheels around. Looking inside for Drage. Great hands in just. That's a great defensive effort by McCready, who got his fingertips to it and knocked it out of bounds for a boundary throw-in.
1: Outstanding body work by both players on that occasion, but McCready stood strong defensively to knock the ball out of bounds. But ball in a dangerous area for East Perth here.
2: Got to capitalise now, the Bulldogs. 8-point lead to the Royals. Royals haven't kicked a goal in this second half. Could still win the game. Free goes after his head out. O'Hare put his head down. Gets it away to Bletchenden. Tightrope in the boundaries. Byron, a left foot check side. Hits the behind post. Flying shot out on the full. East Perth ball, last sign of defence.
3: Well, they're pressing and East Perth are holding firm.
2: And they've done that for most of the second half. Their back line's held up well. Suter switches, finds Milner. They cut across to the outer side, and Van Diemen marks, plays on. One more goal will kill this contest. Waiting for the ball and marking peak. Done some nice things. Squares it up. Lateral kick finds its way to Bergeal.
1: Both sides have kicked 1-3 apiece, Jacob, for the quarter.
2: Bergeal chips it out sideways. Oh, it's bounced off the knee there of Lindbergh. Dropped the mark. Has to go after it for East Perth. He's shoved towards the boundary line. Has it gone out? Yes, it has. Good fight from Russell. Sees it over the line. So 8-point margin here, final term, around the grounds. Subi snatched the lead back over West Coast. 7-7. In fact, no, the Eagles have just hit the front. 7-11-53. 4-point lead to the Eagles. Another thriller featuring Subi. 11th of the season. Under 10 points, you'd think. Souths win the clearance. Bowled over Bletchenden. Gains 10 metres. Skips to a dangerous location. Van Diemen slaps it back into the corridor. Jermaine Jones took on the tackler. Could have been holding the ball. Spills away. Lindbergh's in a wrestle with Russell again here at half forward. Diving in right. Skips out the side of the pack. And it's bombed away for East Perth into midfield. And it falls with Schofield. Playing in front, doing what he needs to do. We're about to enter time on East Perth by 8 points.
1: Well, a simple chest mark, vitally important.
0: Can look to surge it forward here. Schofield goes out wide looking for peak. Can he get it to him? No, in the way was Byron. Took an intercept mark for the Bulldogs.
1: Great one-hander.
0: Hand passes forward. Bletchenden goes for a run, then steps back around peak. Now with the left boot, snaps around the body. O'Hare had to come late, but Schofield, great strong mark. Hands above the head, took it well.
1: Bletchenden on that occasion should have kept penetrating going forward.
3: He's had a quiet day, Bletchenden.
0: Schofield at left half back. Looks to go long down the line. Penetrating kick. Jones pushed off it. And now Free can run through. It gallops through the middle. Checks side. Bit of an awkward-looking kick to centre-half forward. O'Hare got a fist to it. Drage the soccer inside 50. Masando off the chest. Rusko a rare chance. Picked up by Winder. Milner, great tackle. Dispossessed Winder. Close to the boundary line. Still keeping it in Otto just. And then the whistle finally comes for a boundary throw-in. Right full forward for the Bulldogs.
3: What a great tackle.
1: Great endeavour by both sides. East Perth crumbing the ball and then South Fremantle crumbing the ball. East Perth pressured with their tackling.
0: Milner, potentially a Greyhounds chase of the day. Could be a game-saving tackle. Still plenty of footy left to be played here in the final term. Deliberate potentially from Cassidy, who socketed it. Then, it was Wayne Harmslike keeping it in, just knocking it in favour of the Royals. And had he not done that, I think he would have been pinned for insufficient intent.
3: Probably 6 minutes, 5 or 6 minutes to go in this contest, although we've only had one goal, haven't we?
2: I reckon we're talking 2-3 minutes, Matt.
0: Right. There have been plenty of stoppages. 21 and a half minutes played. Jones and Free go at it. Kick in favour of the Bulldogs inside 50. Raykos is wrapped up in a tackle by Etherington.
3: Well, a goal would really excite the crowd here.
0: Peter Sumich walking by. Sport FM, great Sport FM friend and voice. Cassidy clears defensive 50, only as far as the Bulldogs. Bletchenden wheels around on one boot again in hope at Foley.

0: Saving mark for the Royals, takes it on his chest.
1: They've been great all day, that East Perth defence.
0: Yeah, at left fullback, can look to go long down the line. And looking to hit the boundary line, essentially. It spills across
2: out on the full.
0: So it's going to be a free kick to the Bulldogs. It's going to come back that way.
3: They've got to play the corridor now. They've been stuck out on that far side for most of this last quarter. Driving ball inside 53. Had to crash in and spoil. Spills to McCready for East Perth. Just rushes it on the boot. It's a foot race as it bounces towards the boundary line. Souths will lead in the race through Etherington, but he has to be clean. All he can do is be pushed to the boundary line. Well defended East Perth. They're just a couple of minutes away now from a famous win to keep their season alive, to keep touch with the top five and put the reigning premiers under pressure to make finals in their premiership defence. 60 metres from South's goal. Just one goal in this term. 8-point lead to the Royals. Spun back into play. Free. Soccer's off the deck. Only as far as Rakos. Hacks it towards half forward. Quick caught against two, but he marks. Brilliant mark for Sebert Quick. There's no one inside 50, so he has to hold the ball. East Perth control their own destiny. Leading out to half forward and just holding it above the turf. That's a terrific low mark to Lindbergh. Went to ground unnecessarily, but was able to control it. Right half forward for the Royals. They lead by 8 points. 24-minute mark, final term. Quick's got deep. Rising to spoil the ball down. Middleton roves. Run towards goal and kicks the sealer. Ben Middleton kicks the winning goal. A 14-point margin in wet conditions is well and truly enough for the Royals. 6-10-46, their only goal of the second half. Middleton has two. Chaos kicked to full forward. Schofield had to spoil. And roving Middleton kicks his second and gives East Perth their biggest win of the season at the 25-minute mark of the final term.
1: Yeah, well done, East Perth. As I said, their defence has been outstanding all day. They won it again down back. And move the ball forward. And Sebert Quek, who's had a very quiet game, took a very strong contested mark.
4: Played one short with Sebert, Mitzi,
1: yeah,
4: to be honest.
1: But mark may be just the one that got them forward. Lindbergh then took the next one, and then Middleton found some space and kicked a very good goal, winning goal.
0: On the live ladder, 0.5% separates South Fremantle and East Perth now. South Fremantle still clinging on to fifth.
4: In all honesty, you'd wonder why they'd play Quick in these conditions. But on the other hand, I reckon Benny Middleton's probably covered for him.
0: Jones wins a free kick out of the middle too. So Jones drives the ball forward. Lindbergh can't take the mark off hands. At ground level, Galooney checks side. It's going to go way too far to the right. Out of bounds.
4: Looks promising, Matty, doesn't he?
0: He does.
1: He does. But these young players love check side kicking. I reckon they learn... Check side kicking.
4: There's no non-preferred side anymore.
1: No, it's all check side.
0: Yeah, I do think the coaches would prefer if you get around back in and on your right foot or on your preferred side.
1: Amazingly, Perth will still sit in third spot even though they've lost the last two games.
0: Well, players diving in again. It's a little too late for South Fremantle, who have it last line of defence. Racing to Jermaine Jones. Clears out wide to right half back. Colborne dropped the mark he should have taken. Gets around Middleton just. The hand pass back into Bletchenden under some pressure. Rayson brought to ground from behind by Amaduri. One of the best tacklers, if not the best tackler in the competition. And then Peake just walks across the boundary line. We'll have a boundary throw in. Left half forward for East Perth. 25 and a half minutes played. Here in this final term. Not too much time remaining. Grey skies above now. Oval today. Jones has been good in the ruck. Probably had the better of Free. Tedesco kick in hope forward towards the pocket. Quick keeps it in. Oh. No, can't do so. A whistle and has a laugh about it too. Would have been something pretty spectacular, but a boundary throw in at left full forward for East Perth. Can they conjure up one more score here before the final siren sounds? Now 26 and a half minutes played. Plenty of stoppages in this final term. Not too many goals, just the two. One to Chase Bourne and most recently to Ben Middleton. Sachs gets the clearance. Juan can't take the mark. Peake ricochets off him back to Juan. And then a whistle for a boundary throw-in. Left half forward. 14-point leaders are East Perth. 6-10-46, 4-8-32. This is a great win for the Royals, who keep their season hopes alive now. in such a tight season?
1: Well, on the live ladder, they're still in. They're in fifth spot.
0: Have they jumped?
1: Yes.
0: East Perth.
1: If, because West Coast's in front, they've jumped.
0: Okay. So a repeat stoppage here. And we're just waiting for that final siren to sound.
3: Corey Watts has seen enough. He's heading for the change rooms. Not out there today, but we'll see his team win. Dying stages, siren about to sound. East Perth, shin at four. They'll happily take a stoppage deep inside 50. The heavens have opened. We thought that it might be South coming from the clouds earlier in this quarter. But East Perth have steadied. Their most crucial win of the season coming up. Subi, if they don't win today against West Coast, they'll go from 4th to 7th.
1: Yeah.
3: Just shows you how tight this season is. West Perth on track for their second win of the season. 20 points up against the beleaguered Sharks. Thrown back in, Free wins the tap. Running past it, Tedesco. Blechenden still in there. It spills to Tedesco. Snaps to full forward. Crashing in from both directions. Middleton made a great fist of the contest. Holding the ball, is it? It is. It's a free kick. The advantage has been taken. The umpire's not going to allow it, but the high fives and celebrations have already started. Middleton's getting the plaudits of his teammates, and he should kick his third goal here. That was a brilliant rundown chase to win a holding the ball free kick.
4: It's been very good, Benny Milton.
1: Yeah, he's goal number three.
3: No, he mightn't get it here. I think it's going to be young Galooney who gets it instead. And he's been good today, done some nice things. No, he is going to go back and take it, Andre Galooney.
1: Only 21 years of age.
3: Thought he was going to toss it to Middleton, but he will go back and kick his second career goal if he can deliver. Margin stands at 14 points. 29-minute mark, final quarter. Andre Galooney, he wants to play finals footy. A great day to be a Royal. He's got two. And in the game's dying moments, East Perth have two multiple goal kickers. Galooney, who's had a fair apprenticeship, 31 reserves games, been averaging 18 touches in the twos, knocked the door down, takes his spot today, and takes his chance. The Royals by 20 points, and in the five at the end of round 18.
4: Well, persistence and perseverance, Mitzi, hasn't it really? It obviously hasn't been a game of highlights. It's just been a game of inches, as we always say, and under these conditions. But clearances are obviously absolutely vital, and I think the tone was set very early in the game, you know, right from the very first bounce where East Perth took control in that area, and consequently they've held territory for the majority of the game, and now they're starting to get results.
0: Rucks go at it again. Neither ruck really gets a hand to it. Lindbergh gets to the back of the contest. Hand pass over the top to Desco. Gets a boot to it. Out wide. Peake takes a mark on his chest. Snapped it in the right direction for Jaden Peake. Looks forward. Quick from behind. Flies. Went nowhere near the pill. Out the back now. And a chance for Pearson. But tackled strongly by Kobe Burgill. As the siren sounds on the 30-minute mark of the final quarter, East Perth come to Fremantle Oval and win to keep their season alive. And there's a bit going on after the play. A young man is down. Who is that? Is that Tedesco?
1: They were calling for a stretcher pretty quickly.
0: Or is it Amaduri? It looks to be bleeding too, potentially, from the head. As the Royals' song rings around South Fremantle Oval here. What a tight season we have. This is one of the closest finals races that you will see in the Waffle, and concerns still over, I believe it is Christian Amaduri, who has returned today after a fair while out. Round 7 was the last time he played. He was in a moon boot for a large portion of the last couple of months, and we wish him well. But a great win today for East Perth. Low scoring game, tough conditions, and the Royals get the job done.
3: They went an hour without kicking a goal, East Perth, in this game. They kicked their fifth goal at the 15-minute mark of the second quarter. They didn't kick another goal until the 24-minute mark of the last, but they finished with two goals in time on, and the Bulldogs, beaten on their home turf for just the third time this year, losses to Claremont and East Fremantle earlier in the season, and a loss now to East Perth. It has them hanging by a thread to finals football with a fortnight remaining in the season, and Craig White's team so dominant last year on their way to a premiership, hand two losses or two wins across to their opponents that they beat in last year's grand final so famously. So we'll keep an eye on Chris Amaduri. Looks like he's seen off the need for a stretcher at the moment, but he has been helped off the ground by a couple of trainers. So that's not the way they want to finish.
0: Yeah, bleeding from the right eye.
3: That's better than a leg injury at least. He's missed a lot of the season with a lower leg injury, but let's hope there's no concussion and he's okay to take his place next week. So that's two results in the book today across this round of waffle footy. A 15-point win to Peel, that's 12 in a row. And that's almost enough to seal the minor premiership with a fortnight to go. 8-6-54, Perth 5-9-39. That's just the first time that Mark Stone has had consecutive defeats in his time as coach of the Demons. Claremont will beat Swan Districts. That is a 21-point margin at Bassendean. In the second half, Claremont have kicked 6-1. Swan's led at half-time, but have surrendered that lead in the second half. And West Perth, they're not home yet. There's still a lot of football to be played, but a very handy lead of 20 points, 9-6-60 to 6-4-40. And Tyler Keitel, I think he's going to win a sixth Bernie Naylor medal, because I don't think Aaron Clark kicked a goal today for Perth. He didn't.
1: He's been goalless now 2 weeks in a row, Jacob.
3: And Keitel kicked four. So that's his advantage in the Bernie Naylor medal at the moment, and still a bit of time to add to it in that Bernie Naylor medal race. I do expect Tyler Keitel to retire too in a fortnight's time, so that could well be a nice way to sign off. Now we're getting a better look at the skipper, Christian Amaduri. What a sight. What an image. His eye's been cut open. He's bleeding profusely, but he's still leading the team off. He's still at the front of the group, and all the East Perth fans who braved the conditions here at the Port today have seen a famous East Perth win.
0: Looked a bit wobbly on the legs there, Amaduri.
3: Didn't look good, but hopefully he's able to make a full recovery. He certainly played his part today. Looks like West Coast are going to beat Subi. It's an 11-point margin at the 23-minute mark of the final quarter. 9-13-67 to 8-8-56. So could well be headed for another single-figure margin, but West Coast in control at this stage. Well, it was a real grind today. It wasn't a pretty game of football. It never promised to be, but the weather conditions this morning, throughout the afternoon, heavy conditions here at Fremantle Oval, and the South fans go home disappointed. The Royals, though, they're in the five, and that last goal that was kicked late on in proceedings by young Galooney has actually pushed East Perth above South Fremantle on percentage. So that goal has changed the ladder position for these two teams. East Perth are now fourth, South's a fifth, Perth sit third, and West Coast will sit outside the top five still on percentage. Even if they win, Subi, who started today fourth, will finish the round in seventh if they don't win. That is how tight the season is, Chris Mitsopoulos.
1: Yes.
3: With still 2 weeks of football to play.
1: Great for the competition, but today I think Tony made it very evident in the when you said in the first quarter, the way East Perth attacked the footy, they played the harder brand of footy in these conditions. And I think you go back to that first quarter, that was the winning quarter, because it was tough. They attacked the footy with vigour. They won clearance. Their defence was resolute, but they used the ball well when they went forward. Conversely, I thought as the game wore on, South just tended to bomb away into their forward line. They didn't really have a forward that can really make a presence. Graham and Rusko didn't really show much today. Rusko, probably his first game since he's come back, but East Perth's defence, led by Foley, McCready, Masando, Suter, continues to grow his reputation. They just rebounded continuously, and South found it very hard to penetrate and kick goals. And really, the second half, I thought South lifted their intensity. They started to win ground ball. They started to push hard, push forward. Florenka was the man that did it for them. His groundwork was outstanding. Unfortunately, he didn't have really much support from his other smalls. And without Florenka, I think South would have lost by a lot more. But full marks to East Perth. They played the better football in these conditions. That gives them, what, two? They won last week too. That's two wins in a row. That gives them some confidence now as they go forward towards finals footy. And with three or four good quality footballers to come back, I think they're going to be a real danger if they continue to win their next two games. I thought Scott Jones was, to me, the one that really sort of set him alight. He won the contest against Hamish Free today. And, young players, as you mentioned, young Galooney was good. And I suspect that East Perth had the better structure going forward, because Middleton and certainly Schofield looked the part when they were in front of their opponents. They managed to kick goals, whereas the bigs of South Fremantle couldn't do so. But full marks to East Perth. They deserve it. because they played the better footy for the majority of the game.
3: Tony, before you jump in with your analysis, West Coast are home. They lead by 17 points at the 27-minute mark. So West Coast will be percentage outside of the top five with a fortnight to play. However, their final two opponents are Peel, who sit top, and Claremont, who sit second. So they'll have to beat the top two teams to qualify. So you'd say they're probably still not favoured to make it. But the top five as it stands, with still a couple of games in play, Peel are top of the ladder, two games plus percentage. Claremont sits second. They're two games clear of third, so they'll finish in the top three. Perth, East Perth, South Fremantle, West Coast are separated by percentage, and Subi, who started the day in fourth, are 8-8 with still two rounds to play.
1: What's their last two games, Jacob?
3: Subiaco, well, they play East Perth round 20, I know that, and yep, next week they play Claremont.
1: So that's a pretty tough ask for Subiaco.
3: So all of a sudden, East Perth are back into a bit of favouritism. A derby next week. West Perth might be off winning form too if that continues at HIF Health Insurance Oval. So a lot to play for next week for everyone. But Tony, today you would have loved what you saw, the fight in those Royals today.
4: Yeah, no doubt. Extreme. I think the thing we should also mention, I know it may have sounded like it was a bit boring at different stages through the course of the game, but we've got to respect the conditions and both teams, all the players from both teams were absolutely fantastic in really, really trying conditions and potentially dangerous, with the slipping, the sliding, and we saw right at the very end what these conditions can do, accidentally to players with the injury to Amajuri. But East Perth to me, boys, looked like a team today, and I know going to sound like it's a back-padding exercise, Jacob. You and I have tipped East Perth to win the premiership this year. They look like a team to me, and with a number of quality players to come back into this side, like a team that's played in the past two grand finals. Mm-hmm. It was funny. There were a couple of key aspects when you watch the game that you've identified the key one. They were hard, they were ferocious, they hit in, and consequently they took control, and they've dominate might be too big a word, but they virtually won every key stat throughout the course of the game because of their intensity and their effort. But what I was really impressed with is that they just seemed composed. Yeah, and I know that may sound a silly word to use in these conditions, but at times when it was really, really trying, is that they just seemed to have... they were more efficient because of their composure. They were more efficient in their forward line. And really, when you consider it, their back line got tested quite often and quite regularly, and they stood up extremely well. We saw the experience. And they've got Corey Watts, who's a player that, we talk about players missing. We've got Angus Scott, who's not in the middle of the ground. We've got Tom North to come back in. I think they are, and look, a week's a long time in football, but I think if they get these players back fit and well and continue on from now till the end of the season, I'm really pleased about who I've tipped, because I think they're genuine contenders. On what I saw today was an extremely physical game, and I reckon where they're at is that they've got a very mature side, but to their credit as well, they brought in young player like Kaluni today, showed a lot of potential and a lot of promise. I like the look of Cassidy. I think he's a player that can continue to improve. I loved the big fella, Middleton's game in the forward line. Thought Amajuri, when you consider where he's come from, and just his effort in the forward line to maintain the ball. And I thought it was a game... It was a really interesting game from a strategic point of view, because clearances were absolutely vital in this game, because winning clearance gave you territory. And the reason I'm saying it was absolutely vital, it wasn't a day conducive that if you turn the ball over from losing clearance, it wasn't a day where you could go fast and you could get the ball over the back to those runner or that run and overlap and through the corridor. And I think you understand the style of play. So consequently, if you had territory and they're pushing all their forwards into your forward area, you're sitting your half backs and that was the wall. And that was shown in the stats. If you look at the stats for the inside 50s, East Perth were plus five. They had 45 inside 50s at the end of the day. They really dominated. They were plus nine in clearances. So the real key stats and the big area, and we mentioned it and highlighted it at quarter time, tackles 66 to 87, they're plus 21 in tackles. You know, so it was a vigorous, it was a tough, it was a hard game. At times, you know, it may have seemed a little flat and a little boring, but we've got to respect the conditions and the way this game was played. And you know, look, credit to South. I just don't think South, at the end of the day, were good enough. I think, you know, on the negative, is it? I think the selection, and this is a bit harsh singling one player out, because I'm sure if we went through and analysed each player, but I think, well, I'll rephrase it and say this. I think East Perth were a player too tall, and you know they could have even maybe got better benefits from the way they selected the side. But all in all, really, in the end, this turned out to be a quality game in terms of the hardness of the game, the trying conditions, and the effort from players from both sides.
3: If you've just joined us, a 20-point win for East Perth, 7-10-52 over the Bulldogs, 4-8-32. If you're listening from outside of the Perth metropolitan area or West Australia, full stop, you'll be wondering why those scores so low. It's because we copped a very wet day here in Perth. Lots of blue sky at the moment, but there's been regular showers throughout the day and a lot of sodden grounds across Perth, amateur level, waffle level, even Optus Stadium, which is the best or should be the best drying ground in Western Australia, would be feeling the heat of the conditions today with the wet weather rather than the warmer temperatures that we've had over this pretty nice winter. Mitzi, win today for East Perth, a win on character in many ways.
1: It certainly was, and I'm looking at the long-range forecast for next week, and the temperature's 23 degrees, so it's going to be an opposite sort of day, but there'll be a lot of leg-weary players from today's game.
3: Yeah, a few sore bodies.
1: So there'll be some sore bodies, but you know, you mentioned, Tony, North, Scott, maybe Brayshaw, Stevens, we've forgotten about Stevens, yep. He's another one, and Watts. You bring those five back into this team, they're going to be, you know, pretty strong come the end of the season, but I think they showed a lot of character today. Unfortunately for South Fremantle, let's not forget that Ethan Hughes was a late withdrawal, and that surprises me, Tony, that Noah Strong played reserves. If they knew that Hughes wasn't going to play, surely Noah Strong would have come into the team. But obviously Craig White wants to send a message. You go on your overseas holidays, you're going to have to come back through the reserves.
4: It was a horrible, horrible situation. Either the club had created for itself or the players did. Yeah. You know, I can fully understand Craig White position, and I heard him interviewed by Jacob yesterday on breakfast, and I thought he explained it very well,
1: yeah,
4: and probably has handled it extremely well, but just there's just a stigma around it, unfortunately, and it's as simple as this. As the coach, you want to set and you set it and create a culture, and this situation has probably infiltrated in a way that potentially sets double standards. No matter what decision or what way you go, it can create double standards. But look, I don't think it impacted on the team's effort, but I certainly think that Noah Strom, who's a high quality, well, he's been state fullback for the last who knows how many state games, so you know, we all know he's, and like we saw him go forward, Matty Blake, in the reserves game today and kick a goal. Yeah, he could have been absolutely vital and handy even in that role. You know, should he been in the 23 today? But unfortunately, you know, they've made decisions what they believe is best for their culture and for their football club, and not to infiltrate on their standards. So it didn't work out. consequently, they missed and lacked a bit of talent because of it. And, you know, that was probably telling as well in the end of the end result.
1: What South Fremantle lack is that one player who's their burst player out of a clearance. And I'm talking about Matty Parker.
4: Yeah.
1: Matty Parker is the only one of their midfield that can burst away from a contest, and particularly in centre clearances. Florenca, Blessenden, Winder, these conditions didn't suit Winder, so I'm giving him a pass on that. But Matty Parker is an integral part of the way South Fremantle play. And now, I don't know how far away he is from coming back. He's got soft tissue injuries, but I think without him, they're going to struggle to really make an impact come finals time, even if they make the finals.
3: Well, I think he'll play next week. Yeah. So the word was he was pushing to play today, and Craig White and the staff, coaching and fitness staff, said no. So they decided to leave him out today, and probably wasn't the day to play him anyway in the heavy conditions of not much football. So another week of training, and he should be right to go next week for the derby. Second derby of the season. Sharks upset South Fremantle in the first game, first derby of the season here in round 8. So we'll see if the Sharks can reprise that. But they look like they're going to get well beaten by West Perth, who are sitting bottom and have had just one win for the season. So I'd back Souths to win that and probably win it fairly comfortably next week. The derby might bring the best out of the underdog, East Fremantle, but you'd imagine Souths will win that. I reckon right now the top five might stay the same, that West Coast, with their last two, Peel and Claremont, might miss the top five.
1: Yep, and Subiaco similarly. So it is going to be a tough... It is going to be a tough ask for...
3: Just explain to the listeners why you're pausing there, Mitzi, because Corey Watts is waving at you.
1: Because I saw big Corey Watts... Got the backpack on the back, looking at his phone, thinking, can I get back into that side? I've got to get back in pretty quick because I might...
4: So you blokes, I've tipped East Perth to win the flag, and you're saying, Jacob, they won't make the five?
3: No, I said West Coast won't make the five.
1: He's saying that the five that are there at the moment will probably stay there.
4: Who's going to go out for East Perth?
3: No one. I'm saying East Perth are going to make the finals. The five will stay as it is. So West Coast will miss the five.
4: Yes.
3: Yeah, East Perth's in fourth.
1: West Coast. Well,
3: you're looking at the old ladder.
4: Yeah,
3: East Perth are now in fourth.
4: Yeah, okay.
3: So you've got Perth, East Perth, South Fremantle, West Coast, all 9 and 7. Mm-hmm. West Coast won by 17. That's a blowout for Subi on their results this year. 10-13-73 to 8-8-56. 22-point win for Claremont over Swans, 7-9-51 to 3-11-29. And three-quarter time over at Joondalup, 9-9-63 West Perth lead, a very disappointing Sharks, 6-7-43. Peel won by 15 points over Perth earlier today. That was the early starting game, 8-6-54 to 5-9-39. Tardrew kicked three.
1: Yeah.
3: And had 36 disposals. Are we talking about him enough for the Sandover?
1: He's had a fantastic season. He missed a game a couple of weeks ago, but what a season he's had. But you would think Perth only need to win one of their last two, and they're playing Swans and West Perth in their last two games.
2: I've got a feeling West Coast might get Peel next week.
1: Do you reckon?
3: West Coast not consistent enough. Even today, first half, they looked well off it. They fought back and won. I think Peel's consistency will be enough. But
2: over the last 3 weeks, Peel haven't been that consistent across four quarters.
3: No, but they're still winning. Yeah. They've won 12 in a row. It would be a major boil over. If we're going on the talent that's available for Fremantle as opposed to the talent that's available for West Coast, I think Peel win. And Frio play Friday night, so they'll be able to bring three emergencies back. They're not travelling, so that would be a miracle, if West Coast...
2: That'll be the difference, that Friday night game. Dockers get lucky there.
3: I think they have a few times. All these Thursday, Friday night games gives them the extra emergency, but I can't trust West Coast enough. Their percentage is poor, and that's probably going to cost them a spot in the finals. They did beat Claremont earlier in the year, so that last game isn't a lay-down misere. But Claremont now should finish top three.
2: So what
3: a good result.
2: What about South Fremantle with the players they've got to come back? Parker, Noah Strom, Ethan Hughes, Lucas Robinson.
1: Yeah, I had his name down.
2: Come back in.
1: Should.
3: I think so.
1: Should.
2: Yep. Yep. So they've got a few to come back too. Well, South Fremantle.
1: I think they've got to look at their structure up forward. I don't think that's not a high goal kicking forward line.
3: So a few passengers today. Look at the stat sheet, and there were no injuries early. So you look at the bottom of the stat sheet. Dodds, 2 disposals. Warn, 3. Maynard, 3. Otto, 6. Rusko, 7. Graham and Bolognew, 7. Free only had 8. He had a lot of hit-outs. Gear, 8. So there were a few players there that didn't really impact the game. And I know you mentioned the stats earlier, Tony, the amount of players under 10 possessions. But a lot who didn't impact the game for the Bulldogs.
4: Yeah, 100%.
2: Zach Strom is the biggest loss probably to any team in the off-season.
1: Yeah, good point.
3: Hard to replace. Because he can play 3 different positions. He can play ruck, he can play forward, he can play back. He could even play on a wing.
1: Yep.
4: Let's talk about Rusko, boys. You know, like he's been the height of our discussion, all based around his trip. But let's talk about the facts. His form, he's been terrible.
1: He's only kicked 14 goals this year.
4: You know, his form hasn't been good. No. And, you know, and then that again adds to the problem, you know, of going away, is that he wasn't in good form. And you know, what I'm thinking is that if you bring Noah Strom in, you know, was their defence good enough today? You need to analyse it properly. But can you, you bring Noah Strom in, take the punt, play him forward?
1: I think that's a good suggestion.
3: And Bolognew swung back today. Yeah. So is Otto the player who goes out? And then you've got the flexibility of playing Noah Strom at either end of the ground.
4: Yeah.
3: Yeah, they've got options.
2: I disagree. I think it's a harsh look at Rusko.
4: Why?
2: Because did he get injured at the start of the season?
4: I'm not sure.
1: Yeah, but the game
2: was he injured, Jacob? From memory,
3: Rusko? No, he was. I think he did a slight hammy.
2: Yeah, he did a slight hammy. So he was carrying something in one or two of the games. He did kick 7 earlier in the year. In a game, and I actually think he wasn't too bad, as bad as what you're saying, Tony. And he's come in today. Yeah, it'll be better for the run.
4: Season all the more worse. If he's kicked 7 in a game and 14 for the year, he's averaging less than a goal a game as your key forward, man. You know, like for mine, I personally don't think he's a key forward, full stop.
2: No, he doesn't play as a traditional key forward.
4: He should be playing like a Voss role for mine. If they're going to play Graham and they play Strom as you are the tall, and then I think he gets the lesser lights and there's not as much focus on him. The other thing is with him too, he's too distracted and disruptive in a way. I'm watching him today, he just constantly challenged the umpires on their decisions. So, yeah, he's got a bit of work to do.
2: I am surprised that he didn't at least kick one goal today, because I actually feel, even though he is a key forward, I actually feel these conditions might have suited him, the way he can run and get out the back and get into certain areas. So, yeah, that was surprising to me.
3: Masando played a good game, I thought. Yeah. Milner drifted off and helped him as well. And I mean, their back line's still pretty solid, isn't it?
4: I think that was unheralded, Souza. Jacob. As you were going in there, you know, McCready. And the two I like is Milner. I think, you know, I know he made a bad error with the cross kick and it got intercepted, but I think he's got some real talent. And the other... Suter was nearly best on ground earlier in the game, the way he was going. Stan Wright seems to look like he's warming to the task. Not sure about Wilcox, and then you throw Watts back into that area, you know, and the silly thing that East Perth have got as well is that Watts is another player that could be flexible enough that, for mine, you know, I'd be having a serious look at Sebit Quick. And, you know, Watts could be a player, if you've got the confidence those young kids are holding up down the back, to even throw Wattsy forward. How'd he be with his bulk and size coming out of the goal square as well? So, yeah, you know, there's some imaginative things coaches can do if they want to take the punt.
3: You got Tom Graham as well, who's sitting in the reserves.
4: How did he go today, do you know?
3: It wasn't really a day for Keith Ford, so I'll have a look. He kicked 6 last week. I was surprised he didn't come back in, but that was probably weather-dependent today.
4: I think he's a better proposition than Sebit.
3: He didn't kick a goal today.
2: Sebit doesn't have the ability to just take over a game, does he? Yeah. He might kick you one or two and maybe a third, but he doesn't have the ability to win 3 standover votes.
4: I think, you know, in a quick assessment where we see him probably twice a year, is that if he doesn't mark the ball, Matty, there's nothing else.
2: Yeah.
1: He's had 2 kicks and 3 hands.
4: He's got to mark the ball. Like, I watched him today, which was disappointing, and it goes against the East Perth culture, is that when he... And there were times, you know, like, he looked spectacular, but when he dropped the mark, the follow-up, you know, and we all know now, you know, your priority is when you get the ball in the forward line, you want to kick goals. But if you can't, you've got to hold it in. He doesn't do any work in terms defensively to do that. So,
1: especially when you see the way Middleton and Schofield attack the footy.
4: Yeah.
1: And he doesn't do that.
4: And even Tom, you know, Tom Medhat would get the nod for mine before Sebert because he's a competitor. But again, we do it at waffle level. We're playing mid-range players as key position players. Mm. And Rusko's one of them.
3: Quick dropped a mark in the first passage of the game. If he took that, you feel like he's a confidence player. Maybe the game's a bit different for him. But he dropped it, and Mitzi mentioned his stat line. Didn't impact the game at all. If you're just joining us, we're in the post-match here on Sport FM. We're at Fremantle Oval. And looking out now, gee, there's seagulls and birds all across the ground. There's still a few puddles, and there's a massive puddle just the other side of the boundary line here in front of the East Perth bench that was being avoided by just about everyone today. There's a heap of surface water after a wet day, but it hasn't rained on the parade of East Perth. 7:10:52 to South Fremantle 4:08:32. We're still looking for a Siena's player of the day. Other winners today, Peel by 15 over Perth, Claremont by 22 over Swans, and 17-point win for West Coast over Subi, and the Falcons are just about there against East Fremantle. Start of the last quarter, 10-9-69 to 6-7-43. Tony, as a passionate Sharks man, where are the Sharks at? This will be a sixth, seventh loss in a row. They were 5-4 at one stage this year, mm-hmm. and now they're going to be 5-11. So yeah. Where are they at as a football club?
4: Oh, look, I'm divorced from, you know, inside information, Jacob, now, but they're a club that appears to be on its knees, and it's not, you know, rumour that comes out of the footy club that, you know, all's not well. And look, it goes back to Good Grocer Park. You know, it goes back to the arrangement for mine that they originally made in redeveloping the ground, you know, with the East Fremantle Council, the government, and of course, you know, Carnaby's being the major tenant and working with those people, is that it's they've got a massive, massive job there, and I just feel as though it's impacting right throughout the club, Mitzi, unfortunately, and you know, there's rumour that flies around about, you know, they may be in trouble financially, and you know, admittedly, on field there isn't any doubt they've had a number of injuries, which has impacted on them. I've been critical in that regard that having those injuries, I believe East Fremantle are one of the most fortunate clubs in the competition in terms of their zone. You know, in Geraldton, we've seen over the last 2 years, I've mentioned it quite a few times, I think there were 9 kids in the under-16s squad. I think there were 12 this year. We saw a number of them being recognised by their performances in the state teams this year with the 16s. I don't feel as though the development has really brought the young kids on well enough to cover the loss of those injuries, and unfortunately all of that is now snowballing to impact on the club overall.
1: But there must be a light at the end of the tunnel when you see what they've done at the lower levels with Colts and, what was it, 12 kids in the under-18s, yep, or 16s?
3: 12 in the 16s.
1: So there's light at the end of the tunnel, but my perspective is I reckon they know they can't play finals. Put the cue back in the rack, in my opinion. It's very hard. I mean, I've been there too when you had a season where you're not winning. To finish the season off is just a slog, and I think that's what's happening with East Fremantle. And the question now is, will Billy Monaghan play out his contract next year?
3: Under contract till the end of 2027, after one of the stupidest board decisions ever made to extend a contract of a coach who was already under contract at the end of 2024. That still bewilders that decision was reached. Keitel's just kicked his fifth, so the Falcons are home, 32 points up, 7 minutes into the last quarter.
2: Yeah. Can I just jump in quickly, because I don't think it's as bleak as maybe you, Jacob, and maybe Tony feels. I understand the off-field stuff, but the off-field stuff's been going on for a fair while now, and in that time, East Fremantle have won a premiership, right? What, 3 years ago now, was it? So let's just go on-field. On-field, they have been decimated
0: right, as Tony alluded to, by injury. And they've played finals. I mean, they were playing finals last year.
3: 4 years in a row.
0: So, yeah, 4 years in a row. So that's a great effort. Now it's time, all right, they've had a few injuries. All right, we'll play the youngsters. So that's good. They get some experience now. And maybe the rebuild comes a little bit quicker because of the fact that they have managed to play some of these players in 2026.
3: They are going to lose some. I agree they've found some. I think guys like Grills and Dean... Oscar Smart obviously isn't a complete youngster. He's come off an AFL list, but he's been a good pickup. Carello, Phoenix Knight, but there's still a bit of improvement. But it's hard to... Right now, Tony...
0: They haven't found a lot of footy, sorry to jump in, some of the youngsters, though.
3: Yeah, and that's an issue. When you actually look at today's numbers and last week against East Perth, I think East Perth had nearly 100 more possessions, and looking right now, West Perth have had 280 possessions to 194. Mm-hmm. So, and that's still with a quarter to play. So they're not finding enough of the ball, but it's hard to say they're not the worst team in the comp when you lose to the worst team in the comp by 5 goals. The ladder will say West Perth's the worst team in it because they're sitting on the bottom, but they're playing better football than East Fremantle at the moment, and that's showing in that game today at HIF Health Insurance Oval.
4: You want to go back to Mitzi's comment, you wonder, you know, what the morale, you know, within the club with, and the players are no fools. They'd be hearing a lot of rumours about, you know, the off-field situation as well, and I just feel as though that all round is just having a major impact right throughout the club. So need strong leadership, you know, and really good governance and guidance to get the club in a positive frame again.
3: They lost their best player right on the cusp of the season, be said too. Yeah. Milan Murdoch was in their plans to play in the midfield again. Yeah. Cleaver stood up admirably. I think he's had a great season. They lost Ruben Maguire, so they had no ruck depth. They lost Zaddo to Port Adelaide. I mean, there's plenty of excuses, but ultimately, 5 wins, they're a better team than that, I think, and they've shown that. They did win earlier over Subi, East Perth. They beat Souths here in the Derby. They were, as I said, 5-4, but now they find themselves 5-11 and playing out the season. We'll see them next week because we'll be at East Fremantle Oval, the Goodgrocer Park, as they host South Fremantle. First Derby there for 5 years. So
4: you wonder, Jacob, whether they'll get themselves, you know, like, will they... We're talking about there's the morale's been impacted. Is it, will they get themselves up to the good old-fashioned derby, Mitzi?
1: I would like to think so.
3: If you can't get up for that, Mitzi, just go on holiday.
1: Exactly. And, look, this mob here needs to have a win.
3: Yep.
1: So it is a lot at stake. One, for East Fremantle's reputation, in derbies in particular. They've won the first one. They've been creamed for a lot of years in the derby. If they can win a second one, at least they've got something to take out of the season. But South, it's important for South Fremantle.
0: Well, they got more than just a derby to play for.
1: That's
0: right.
1: They got finals.
3: Yeah, if they drop one of their... Well, they got Peel in the last round, so they absolutely have to win that game next week or they'll miss the finals.
1: Yep.
3: Now, Sienna's player of the day. Who's got the casting vote today?
1: Oh, I don't know.
0: Tony, back off the bench.
4: I reckon I'm due.
3: All right. I'll make a case.
0: Tony's always
3: due.
0: All right.
3: South's lost, but Jake Florenca was clearly their best player. 28 disposals, 7 tackles. Yeah, don't know how many clearances.
4: You know that's not going to go down well with me because you blokes all overruled me a couple of weeks ago.
0: Well, whose milestone was it today, Jake?
3: Let's just have a look back here through the list. Nobody.
1: Is there a World War veteran in the team?
3: Jeez, you're copping it, Tony. You've got a right of reply here. So just take this all in.
4: Yeah, I need your nominations.
3: I will. All right. So as far as East Perth, my nomination's Liam Tedesco. I thought his big body and his impact around the contest today, it was never going to be pretty. It was a day meant for a guy like Liam Tedesco. 22 touches, 6 tackles. He's my choice. I thought Lindbergh was pretty solid. 19 touches. Cassidy had 20. Bergil, 24. Raikos, 17. Sutar, very good again down back with 19. It's probably about it. It's about the only names I can put forward, Matty.
1: I'm just going to give you one. I think the big fella, Scotty Jones, for me.
3: Matty?
0: I thought if I was giving the 3-2-1, Tedesco would be my three.
3: Scott Jones, by the way, 11 disposals, but 51 hit-outs. And probably had the better of three today. It's always a great battle, those two, isn't it?
0: Also, we should make mention Andre Galuni because he did some nice things. And the Siennas, I'm of the belief, doesn't always have to be just BOG. And I think second game, stood up, kicked, what did he kick, 2 goals?
3: Two goals
0: in his second game. Tight contest, low scoring. Yeah, Galuni as well.
3: Tony. The one man you won't give it to is Sebit Quick. We can put a line through him.
1: You're looking at Ben Middleton. I can see it in your eyes.
4: He deserves a mention. I was actually thinking, because it's East Perth Footy Club, they won and the winner should come from them.
1: Yes, I agree with that.
4: And you know how I'm inclined at different times to be very imaginative and come up with some really good ideas. I think it should... Siena's is just down the road. I reckon we should make it a team effort.
3: How do you divide $50 to 23 players?
4: $2 a head. Give the 50 bucks.
1: You won't even get a coffee.
4: Give the 50 bucks to Ross McQueen to take the team, because I'd like to take the team down and unite them and get them ready for this premiership assault.
1: I reckon that.
4: But I think that's an outstanding idea.
1: I reckon that thing you got on your knee is causing you problems in your brain.
3: The blood to his brain's gone. Check if he's
1: got
4: a
1: player.
4: Well, I reckon it's okay. If I'm forced to give it to an individual, I reckon it is a photo finish between your boy and I bagged. Is it Lukey Tedesco?
3: Liam
4: Tedesco. I bagged him at the start of the game. I said he doesn't have a big enough impact on the game.
1: That's exactly what you said.
4: So he's a big bruiser. He might come and belt me, so I'm going to give it to him.
3: Liam Tedesco has won the Siena's Player of the Day, and it's on record. He was called Luke Tedesco by Mitzi. That's by Tony. By Tony. Sorry, that's character assassination, Mitzi. You've got to right. Take me to court.
1: No right or reply.
3: No. So
4: I want you to tell Liam
3: Tedesco.
4: I want you to tell Liam that when you present it with him. Say, Tony bagged you at the start of the game.
1: And called.
4: Said you don't have a big enough impact.
1: And called you Luke.
4: And called you Luke, but he's now giving you Siena's.
3: I'm putting him over.
1: Do players have showers after games these days, or is that no longer appropriate?
3: If they really wanted a shower, they could just throw themselves in this big puddle here.
4: Sure, well, my car's parked in the middle of it, Jake. Will you go down and drive it out?
3: You trust me to drive your car. Well, that's a nice vote of confidence. Might do a couple of doughies on my way out in it. No, I'll leave you to do that.
4: You didn't like my... Like, I've come up with the Anzac Award. I've come up with the team effort.
3: Just looking for the Connor West photo and how perplexed
4: Connor
3: he was
4: West.
3: When he got his award.
1: Shane Nelson.
3: They lost by 8 goals to South. He went, what am I getting an award for?
2: We'll need an extra voucher from Siena's if we give it to a team.
1: Yeah, we'd need about 10 vouchers.
3: We copped it earlier in the year for giving Sharpie
4: for the whole land.
3: We gave Sharpie a voucher earlier on in the year, and we copped it saying he earns six figures. We're giving him a $50 voucher.
1: Did we give Sharpie $50?
3: Yeah, we did.
2: Of course
4: we did. That's a fair figure.
2: He's been outstanding this season.
4: 23, you're the mathematician. 23 at 50. It's about
1: $2.27 each. Oh,
3: does that include GST or not?
4: There you go.
3: Liam Tedesco still has that option if he likes. It's almost time for us to go. Dave Eckhart's rambling in the studio, so it's definitely time to go.
4: Going on, Dave.
3: It's time to go before Tony says something he regrets and Dave fires something back.
4: Dave's been trying to sabotage our broadcast all day. It's an elite winning broadcast, Dave. You know, you put commercials over the top of us.
3: It must have been better than us at one point there.
4: Well, we must be going well with sponsors then.
3: We must be. Thanks, Tony. We'll help you get down the stairs in that knee brace as well. West Perth are going to win. That's why Dave's yattering away like a parrot back in the studio. 12-12-84 to 7-9-51. So the Falcons, enjoy the spoon, Dave, are going to win a game on their way to winning that wooden spoon. Other winners today, 15-point win to Peel over Perth, 22-point win for Claremont over Swans, and a 17-point win for West Coast over Supi. Mitz, he's gone. He's had enough.
4: Is he gone?
2: Yeah, he's had enough.
3: He's gone. Thanks, Tony.
4: Thanks, Jacob. Good to be back. And Maddie?
2: Tony, great being here. Listeners, Jacob, great win by East Perth in the end. So makes for a real tight finals race.
3: Outstanding win for the Royals. Backs to the wall, a few key players out, and they found a way here in treacherous conditions to win by 20 points. Thanks for your company. Thanks to Matt as well, to Dave and Cade, our production team back in the studio. Appreciate their efforts today as well. And thank you for listening. Next week, we're at the Goodgrocer Park. Round 19, game of the day is a derby. East Fremantle, south of Mantle. You'll hear it here on Sport FM. Enjoy your week in the meantime.

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1: Aaron Black about to play his 300th and final game for West Perth. Is this a happy retirement, or is there some sadness there that it's all finishing up?
2: It was definitely really tough, if I'm honest. I always consider myself continuing to play, and I think Nelly's probably pretty similar. We probably could keep playing, and it's definitely bittersweet and sad because we want to keep playing, but with role change and where the club's at, needing to get games in the kids, but we understood the gravity of needing to play the kids rather than some of us at times.
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1: 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East Fremantle hosting South Fremantle today. It is the first Derby here at the Good Grocer Park under the new conditions. Free entry today, and we're hoping it is going to be packed around the ground. Beautiful sunshine, great day for football. Round 19, waffle action on your Saturday afternoon on 91.3. Sport FM, I'm Matt Grubelich. Jacob Lansmere, well, he's a bit late from lunch, so that's not a problem at all. We're going to continue on here on 91.3 Sport FM in our pre-game for the matchup between the Sharks and the Bulldogs. Fair few changes for both clubs today, which will make for an intriguing afternoon of footy. And a couple of big ins, too, for both clubs. For East Fremantle, Cole Baskerville, captain of the side, returns. Alex Montorbin coming back in for the Sharks as well today. And then we also have Caden Summerall, the young man who has played some good footy early days in his young waffle career out of Melville. For South Fremantle, they have a couple of Mr. Fixits, I would say, into the side. Matthew Parker returns, absolute star player. And Noah Strom played a game in the reserves last week, and coach Craig White thought that was enough to bring him back into the side today. In addition, Ashton Ferreira and Lucas Robinson join those players in the ins group this afternoon. Well, the crowd begins to file in. Why don't we introduce our commentary team today in our expert position, dual premiership player at the Demons. Chris Mitsopoulos joins us down the end. Hello, Mitzi.
2: Good afternoon, Matt. Good afternoon, Tony. Good afternoon, listeners. Now, Matt, the first thing I'm going to talk about is not the footy. I am going to say that every time we have come to Good Grocer Park in the last 2 years, we come into the commentary position.

0: round eight when these two sides played together, Tony. Jack Cleaver was outstanding. He kicked a very crucial goal on that outer side. It was more of a check side kick that really sealed the game for East Fremantle. He's had an outstanding season. And for East Fremantle to have any chance of winning today in this particular number 395 derby, he has to be at his best in the middle of the ground. So it's a great day for footy. These two are traditionalist rivals. Two of probably the greatest rivalry in waffle footy is East Fremantle versus South Fremantle. And I hope that we get a game of footy that marks that, because it's very easy for East Fremantle to do one of two things. One would be two games to go, no real effort, don't really care, just want to get through the season. Or secondly, you can say to yourself, we can still cause an upset and cause some damage to the top five if we can win our game today. So that's the way I hope East Fremantle come into the contest today, Tony.
1: Yep, the WA Day Derby, round eight. East Fremantle upsetting the Bulldogs away from home, 15-9, 99 to 9-11, 65. Oscar Smart on that day kicked three, as did Noah Strom, who went down the other end and kicked three of him for his own. But Jack Cleaver that day, 37 possessions and two goals, and most likely will get the three Sandover medal votes. Just a quick mention to our sponsors before I do get to you, Tony, to Classic Contractors. Our first quarter will be brought to you by Classic Contractors. Thank you to Retrovision, SKG Radiology, to Greyhounds WA, Freightmark, Kevrick Australia, and Cowden, the insurance brokers, along with McIntosh and Son. Tony McCall, Waffle Premiership player and coach, is here alongside me. Tony, good afternoon.
2: Afternoon, Matty. Afternoon, Mitzi. Yeah, good to be here. What is it, the first game, the first derby here for how long, Matty? You're the stats man.
1: Yeah, I'll have to get the exact figures up on that.
0: Over 1,500 days on
2: 1,500 days.
0: Yep.
2: And just looking, I'm a little bit concerned, Mitzi. Look, it's certainly a reasonable crowd, but, you know, the talk behind the scenes or through the course of the week is that there was even a figure of 10,000 mentioned, which is ridiculous, but I would have thought they'd be pleased with between 4 and 5, and looking at it at the moment, they're nowhere near that. And, you know, not having anything up against them, I thought that, and having a brilliant day such as we've got weather-wise, I've got no doubt the crowd will build. So hopefully that happens. We get a great atmosphere for a game. It's just a pity that East Fremantle are out of contention. And as you mentioned, Mitzi, doesn't mean a great deal to them, but they certainly will experiment. They've got a number of young kids that they'll be looking to in the future that will stand up in. This will be a real good experience. But more to the point, Matty, let's talk about South Fremantle. The key issues for mine through the course of the year, and I think finally, Mitzi, it's all been swept under the carpet now with the Noah Strom and the Trey Rusko being away and the trip and how it was disrupting the club. And I've got no doubt it had an impact, but in the middle of that, they were hit with injuries as well. And to me, the key player, their absolute engine room, their barometer in Matty Parker. The only question on Matty Parker, he's a quality player. You know that whatever he does through the course of the game will be impactful. It's just a matter of the fact that he's missed so much football on how long he can sustain that. But I think with the inclusion, particularly now, of Noah Strom, Trey Rusko and Matty Parker back into this South side, all of a sudden, on paper, they're looking more like the premiership team that they were last year. And therefore, I think that what we're going to see is a high-quality performance from South Fremantle today.
1: Yep, and it's 1,895 days, wow, to be specific.
0: And I've just seen a model walk in. This bloke in a suit and a tie. Who is it, Matty? Could you introduce this bloke next to us?
1: He's almost unrecognisable.
0: Unrecognisable.
1: Especially with what we see on a Wednesday night for Waffle World. But Jacob Lansmere has joined the broadcast to my left. Good afternoon, Jacob.
3: Thanks, Matty. Overdressed today, I am, but nice to come straight from the President's Lunch. 240 people turning out for the Sharks luncheon today. Brad Wirrer was one of the guests, the CEO, and Bill Monaghan spoke, the Sharks coach, and Paul Hazelby, Stephen Bilsich, Tom Bennett. So a good luncheon, good turnout, and gee, what a beautiful day for football. Looking forward to this one. And yeah, I tend to agree just hearing Tony's thoughts there. South have got too much to play for today. And a few key players back, Parker and Strom in particular, but if the Sharks start well, I certainly think this could be a closer game than perhaps the latter position suggests.
1: Spectacular day for football as these teams are out in the ground.

0: Now they begin their warm-ups and last-minute preparations before we have the first ball-up of the afternoon. Scheduled for 10 past 2, it is Fremantle Derby number 395. I think it's a good time to clear a break in our pre-game reset, and on the other side we'll have the first quarter of action for you. Round 19, waffle football on your Saturday afternoon. It's the Sharks and the Bulldogs up next.
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2: Fantastic to have your company. Round 19, game of the day, and it is the oldest rivalry in West Australian football. East Fremantle at home to South Fremantle, as Matt Grubelich mentioned earlier in the coverage. It's the first time since 2021 that the teams have played at this venue. It looks a fair bit different to how it did on that particular afternoon. The Bulldogs won that day by 16 points. A win today will certainly steady the Bulldogs' premiership defence. A loss, and they're actually no guarantee to play finals in season 2026, but some other crucial games today. And South's finished their season against Peel Thunder. The top of the table side have won their last 12 games and looking to make it 13 straight today. So a lot on the line for the Bulldogs. The Sharks can only play spoil sport. Finals is long gone from their possibilities for this season, but they'd love to beat South Fremantle in consecutive games for the first time since 2012. It's been 32 derbies since the Sharks won consecutive matches against their most fiercest rival. Round 7 and 11 in 2012. But this Bulldogs side, reinforcements, Matthew Parker, Noah Strom, amongst others, and a strong team to take to the field today in picture-perfect conditions. 23 degrees, sunny, not sure there's too much of a wind. We're behind the glass today. I'd imagine it's pretty good conditions to play football. Tony McHale, we've seen a little bit of South Fremantle this year, and their premiership defence has started its way along. Are they capable of now finding their best football in this last fortnight and building in the finals, or have they shot their best shot for season 2026?
3: I think so, Jacob. The only question mark you have, obviously, is that one thing we can't predict is how Matty Parker, Noah Strom and Trey Rusko are going to come back after a long absence. So, yeah, you would think normally, Mitzi, that generally it'll take a game or two for them to get rid of the rust, but they're high-quality players and all very, very experienced players, so I'm expecting them to have an impact on the game. And to me, it's the closest I've seen South look on paper to the premiership sides side that they fielded last year. On the other hand, we know East Fremantle have been decimated by injury. They've got a number of young boys in the side that they're trying to develop and promote, and they've been given a great opportunity. This is going to be a real solid test for them today, because most of those youngsters are going to be confronted by a very experienced group, and I think you get a feel that being the Derby, a good crowd starting to come in, which will build to a great atmosphere, that they'll be plucky for a time, but I've just got the feeling that they won't be able to sustain it.
2: Mitzi, where do you think Noah Strom plays today? I mean, naturally he's a defender, but we saw him go forward in the last Derby and kick three in the last term. Rusko's off his best. Bolland is their leading goal kicker with 17 for the year. Could Craig White swing a surprise and play Noah Strom at full forward from the start?
4: I don't think so, Jacob. I think the option will be there for him if Rusko doesn't deliver, because he was pretty ordinary last week. He's only just been back from his overseas trip, as has Strom. And maybe the only reason you'd think Strom would play forward first off, Jacob, is that he's not fully 100% fit after his time away from the club. But I would think he'll line up in his normal spot, at least initially. But I agree with Tony in the sense now that that South Fremantle are starting to look like the side that is capable of going deep into the finals. You got to look at throughout the year, Free's been out for a long period of time. Parker's been out for a long period of time. And we've mentioned Rusko and Strom so many times for their reason. But now all those players are together. And if they can gel and stay fit and healthy, South Fremantle can still play a part in the finals.
0: I'll just jump in. I did watch Noah Strom warming up, and he was taking up some lead-up marks in the mid-forward connection drill. crucial just ahead of the game.
4: So he may start.
0: We saw that with Izzy Winder last week, and then he started in the midfield. He was going over to talk to the backs as well, Nystrom. So we could see him swinging across the game.
2: Well, East Fremantle's won the coin toss. There's their first win of the day, and Kyle Baskerville, returning from injury, has pointed his team to the Marmion Street end of the ground. Tips, gents, before we start. Mitzi, starting with you.
4: I think it'll be closer than most people believe, but I think South Fremantle will just win.
3: Yeah, look, I think it'll be a greater margin than that. I think South will find their best form today. I'm predicting a pretty comfortable win, 6-8.
0: Looking forward to that matchup in the middle between Parker and Cleaver. Hopefully we see them battle it out across the afternoon. I would say East Fremantle have some significant ins, but South Fremantle's are even better, probably, so I'm going to lean the Bulldogs.
2: I agree. Yeah, South haven't dropped two derbies in a row for 14 years, and I reckon they'll still be stinging from that result on WA Day. And so much to play for, Mitzi, with this win needed to lock away finals. If they drop this game and they lose next week, they could actually miss the finals altogether.
4: That's how important this game is for them, but I think McHale's a little bit over the top.
3: He
4: says 6-8 goals. I don't know how you got to that, McHale, but anyway.
2: Well, I'll tell you what, Stephen Bilsich gave you a drive-by in the function as well, so I'll send him your way, Tony.
4: I think he's still recovering from those pills he took for his
3: Batty, on your top rating program this morning, and we saw it a couple of weeks ago with Bill, and we were critical, and we finished up having to eat our words. Oscar Smart playing as a halfback, he did say on your show this morning that he was going to try some different things, Mitzi.
4: Yes.
3: Give us a prediction on what one of those could be.
4: He'll play, let me have a look, where is he? He's playing down back, I reckon.
2: No, he's gone forward.
4: It looks like Noah Strom has gone forward on John O'Marsh.
2: Oof, not a hair follicle inside.
4: So that's the first big move by Craig White.
0: And then Bailey comes to him instead and John O'Marsh out of the goal square.
2: Well, good crowd starting to build here at the Goodgrocer Park. As Matt mentioned, 1,895 days since East Fremantle hosted the Bulldogs here in a derby. It's the 104th meeting at this venue. It's the 395th overall. It is the oldest rivalry in West Australian football, and you couldn't ask for a better day, and looking forward to the contest. This first quarter is for station sponsor Classic Contractors.
3: Well, Matty Park has gone into the middle with, they've put their very best, Winder and Florenca, and he's one that's been very consistent in recent times. He's had a terrific season to this point.
4: Yeah.
3: Jack Cleaver's another one, Mitzi, that, you know, now being mooted as a potential AFL player. He's had a fantastic year. I was so impressed with his performance against Perth a couple of weeks ago.
0: Yeah, Marsh has gone back to Strom. As the siren sounds, Derby 395 underway. Stranatica gets his hand to it. At the back of the contest, Cleaver was taken high, so he'll receive an early free kick. Will they take the advantage? No, it has to come back to Cleaver at the back of the centre circle.
4: He has been a bull in those centre clearances this year, Cleaver.
0: 37 possessions and two goals the last time these two teams met. First kick is terrible. Coming through, Robinson knocked him, and Cleaver's down. McManus comes through, gets a kick inside 50. Smart couldn't reel it in. Ball at ground level, 45 from goal. Raked out by Jansen. Gets it towards Vladic for the opening score, and it's a goal of the day. Griffin Vladic from Jared Jansen. Early start for the Sharks here on this Saturday afternoon. It's one straight East Fremantle. South Fremantle yet to score. Jack Cleaver comes off a little hobbled.
4: Oh, that was one of those ones where you're just trying to get your kick in, Tony, and you get hit at the wrong time, and it didn't look good for Jack Cleaver. Hopefully they can just strap it up and it'll be all right. But what a great start by the Sharks. That's what you want in the first minute of the game.
3: Classic Vladic, isn't it, Jacob? You know the kid really well. He's got that propensity of kicking goals early in games and then fades away. So hopefully he can have an impact on the game for four quarters.
2: I reckon we've seen the last of Jack Cleaver. That's my early prediction. He looks a disconsolate figure on the bench. So that could be a very early exit from the likely Lynn medalist. And as Matt mentioned, best of field when the teams met in round eight.
4: Gee.
2: So he's off. But the Sharks are up. They have the first goal, and Free wins it in the middle. He goes after his own hit-out Free, but he can't emerge. He's tackled to the turf by Grills, who is a prolific tackler. He's got Winder. That's going to be a run-with roll. Free wins it down towards Parker. In the end, Free went after it. Ooh. Throwing a boot was Jansen. Disputed ball. Robinson's in there. Back today for the Bulldogs. Ball's underneath, and we'll have a stoppage still in the centre circles. Baskerville at the bottom of the pack. So Cleaver's now chatting with the medicos right in front of us. Robinson wins at the source. Good hands in traffic to Parker. Breaks a tackle. Shares with Jones. Bletchenden. They chain it back by hand, but they're under pressure. And Colborne drops it. Ball spills away out at half forward. Sachs one-on-one here with Smart. Just toe pokes it forward. McManus hand passes out to Dean. Sharks going forward again. Dean taken off his kick and penalised. Holding the ball. Thought he actually got a little slither of boot onto that, but a good run down from Florenka.
3: You have to say East Fremantle's pressure early in the game's been very good. They've pressed up hard.
2: Florenka long for the Bulldogs to the outer side, and Free gets in front of Stranitica in the battle of the 20s. Marks and immediately offloads. Cruising by is Bletchenden. Souths long towards half forward, and Erdley. Oh, that's a clear shove in the back, and the umpire saw it. Drage will win the Free. Erdley nudged his man illegally under the ball. And Souths will get their first look inside 50. They kick into the Canning Highway end. He decides to pass into the pocket for Russell. That was a good lead. He just found a bit of space. Sharks had folded their numbers back, but they left a little hole in the right foot pocket. And Russell is marked on his chest on the lead, 40 from goal.
3: Mitzi, I have to ask you the question with the Erdley push in the back. To me, that is an undisciplined act. It is just absolutely foolish, stupid. You're not going to get away with it. Why do it?
4: Well, it's so obvious. You're quite right. But we know what Cam Erdley can do. He can be brilliant. But he can also do some silly things, and that's been a hallmark of his career.
2: So Kyle Russell, who debuted all the way back in 2017, hasn't featured in any of their premierships. Kick towards goal, not sure it's going to have to carry. It's going to reach the goal square. In fact, it bounces all the way over the pack, and somehow it's gone through for a goal. Oh, well, that's terrible defending. And there's something miraculous about the bounce, because it cleared a pack of about 10 in the goal square, and it bounced through for a goal. It's a goal apiece. Bizarre start to this derby, and it's Kyle Russell. The kick didn't have the distance, but cleared the pack in the goal square and through for a major.
3: That was Noah Strom, Mitzi. Noah Strom took that whole pack underneath him. And he took him under the ball, and as Jacob called it, lucky bounce.
4: And he's coming off for a rest.
5: Kyle Russell's really worked himself back into the side this season. Kicked one of only four goals last week for South Fremantle, and opens up their scoring today.
4: Good to see Jack Cleaver running back onto the ground. He's still a little bit proppy on that left leg.
2: That's why I'll never be a medico, Mitzi.
4: Yes, you already knocked him out for the rest of the game, Jacob.
2: So he looked very uncomfortable.
4: He did, but I don't know if it was an ankle. It was probably a... What do they call that thing on the side of the leg?
2: Syndesmosis.
3: Come up here and get a sausage roll. That might get him going.
5: Back in the middle. Free taps it to his opponent in Stranatica. Gets a hand pass away. Florenka just strips Cleaver of the footy. Gets it and goes. Kicks off one step inside 50. One-on-one. Rusko lands in his hands. Hands it off to Robinson. Snapshot. Bouncing ball in the goal square. It bounces over Marsh's head and through the middle. South Fremantle, two in a row. Lucas Robinson back into the side today. The young man who very well could be drafted, invited to the state combine later in the year. Lucas Robinson gets South Fremantle the lead. 5 minutes into the opening term. Two straight plays, one straight. Bulldogs lead.
4: Well, they can thank Florenka for that one, Tony. I think it was he that just stripped the ball out of Jack Cleaver's hand, and then they got the ball forward. And young Robinson, good to see him back in the South Fremantle side. He's a very good talent, and he finished off, and South, in a flash, have kicked two goals and hit the front.
3: Well, two things I've seen, Mitzi, at the start of the game is Robinson has had an impact, particularly around stoppage, and Trey Rusko in that contest, we need to see that from him all day today, because even the few games that he has played hasn't been in real good form.
2: So a fast start to this game. Three goals in the first 5 minutes. Neither ruck got a hand of the ball, but throwing a boot out at Stranitica. It goes out at right angles. Awkward bounce for Ferreira. Knocked forward by Phillips to the advantage of Nathan, who's then forced down in a very strong tackle. Had no prior opportunity, though. Josh Nathan, ball up out at half forward. Left for the Sharks.
3: All of a sudden, the pressure seems to switch South's way.
2: Stranitica taps to the outside. Baskerville's after it. Meets Florenka side on. Ball slips out towards the line, and Ferreira back into the team today. Sees it across the line. One of four changes. Robinson, the previous goal scorer, another.
4: Well, a good start to this derby. It's been quite ferocious early.
2: Tell you what, you won't have to line up for a beer on that side of the ground. I'm looking over. There's a South Coast Pale Ale tent, and there's not one customer.
3: It's for the dogs, Joker.
2: Oh, well, they won't sell anything today. Ball comes out. You'll help them out. Ball comes here towards Butterick, who's tackled. Able to release while on his backside, but broken up by Robinson. His hand pass immediately set up Florenca, and he's forced down. The ball's spilt free, but the umpire's blown his whistle. It'll be a ball up.
3: In and under, Jacob, doesn't he? Robinson, he's a blue-collar worker.
2: Yeah, he's certainly an in and under midfielder. Free, down to Byron, losing at Florenca. And it's going to be another stoppage on that outer side of the ground. Beautiful conditions here. Souths with two goals to the Sharks one.
4: And a reasonable crowd in watching this game.
2: Freeze dominating these early ruck battles. Directs it down again, but there's no space for Ferreira to engineer a disposal. This is the early game today. We'll keep you across the others. Also the televised game. Baskerville puts his head down, feeds back a hand pass towards Phillips, who's able to find his left foot for Asa Mantle. Long towards half forward. Target there is Vladic. Doesn't mark. Follows up with a tackle. Ball spills out here at half forward for the Sharks. Nathan runs into a roadblock and Bletchenden sticks the tackle. So a ball up at left half forward for Asa Mantle. They're kicking to the Marmion Street end. It's the Bulldogs by goal. Early stages.
5: Yep, back underway now. Good contest there. Cleaver gets a socket forward and here goes Butterick. Kick turned over. Jermaine Jones in the way. Just snaps it up the outer side wing. Eardley nudges under his opponent. Gets a hand pass away to Baskerville. Back into the side today. That's Bailey undersided. Close to the boundary line is Baskerville now. Kick ricochets off the head of Robinson. Out of bounds for a boundary throw in centre wing. In front of that pale ale tent. And I believe the Sharks are wanting a fair few of the Bulldogs supporters to get into the dog park this afternoon.
2: Lock them up.
5: Well, it's open for now as the two number 20s go at it in the ruck. Neither really gets a good hand to it. Cleaver's wrapped up in a sandwich and we'll have another ball up.
2: Those free-flowing first few minutes have disappeared.
5: Again, Baskerville running through at the contest, but at the back it was Byron applying a great tackle. Just says, no, you're not going anywhere, Cole Baskerville. It's not that easy coming back into the side today. Ball up again. Free gets a hand to it. Baskerville tries a toe poke in from the side now. Here go the Sharks. Phillips, hand passes to no one. Cleaver ran into some traffic. And Jones lying on top of him. Umpire says, give it to me. Just forward of centre for the Sharks. Down by 6 points. 9 minutes into the opening term. Ball bounces out of the pack. Running to it, Phillips. Can Florenca get it and go? He can. Just a little toe poke over the top. Oof. Russell, great courage. Oh, no. Came back. Two players collided. Now Russell at right half forward. Looks to Rasko, but John O'Marsh in the way. Piercing kick. John O'Marsh just sits back in defence. Clears defensive 50. Dangerous ball. Robinson got a hand in. Cleaver at ground level. Crumbed it well. And now the Sharks can go to the outer side wing. Punched forward. And now a chance for the Bulldogs. Florenca is driven into the ground by Robinson for a ball up. And the two players that collided. Geez, it was a great contest. Russell showed great courage.
2: Yeah, Otto picked himself up too for the Bulldogs. A little wearily. They win another clearance. Although Ferreira couldn't find his boot in transit. Spills to Phillips, who's had a bit of it early for Asa Mantle. Rushes it to forward. Montorban overruns it. Bolognew started back today and wins a hard ball here. Shares with the teammate. It goes on a run. It's Ferreira. He hand passes to Byron. On the outer wing. He's about to be tackled. Just got it away. They had the outnumber there and they kept their composure well. Souths go to half forward and Russell, one of their goal scorers. Overlap run here as Bletchenden finds his left and kicks it deep. O'Hare the target. Getting back McManus. O'Hare couldn't mark. Was
4: well
2: he met
4: done,
2: front
4: son.
2: On? No. McManus went after it. Knocks it down to ground level. Fox is there for Asa Mantle near the boundary line, dives in, ball still in play, now it's out.
4: That was really well done by McManus. He Brilliant. Kept eye on the footy and knocked it out of the hands of O'Hare, who looked like he was going to take a mark at one point.
2: It's very hard not to give away a free kick in that situation because you almost have to collide with your opponent front on, but he did well.
3: Pressure's been a high point by both teams in this game.
2: Ball spun in, close to South's goal, slides down to Robinson, able to release his handball, only as far as Foxy steps through the traffic, delayed his handball, Carello tries to knock to his own advantage, wins the ball out on hands and knees, Nathan now in applying the tackle for Asa Mantle, and a ball up at centre half forward for the Bulldogs. They lead 12-6, 2-1, early stages, opening quarter for Classic Contractors.
3: Well, both sides having a crack, which lends itself to hopefully a good game.
5: Srinatica just hand passes it out of the ruck to no one, hoping that Knight would run on onto it. Nathan creating a contest, ball in dispute. Ferreira applies a great tackle and will have a ball up.
4: It's been a feature of both teams early in this quarter is the tackling of both sides.
5: All between wing and half forward for the Bulldogs. Bouncing around again.
4: Oh, good
5: contest, and out comes Baskerville with it for the Sharks. He hand passes it off to Corello. Terrible kick. Bounces, though. It could go in favour of Smarty. Taps it over his head inside 50. The soccer forward ends up in the hands of Robinson, streaming into goal. Liam Robinson. Oh, and he's gone the sprinkler celebration. You don't see that too often. Liam Robinson, who leads East Fremantle's goal-kicking tally this season, adds to that now number 32 and evens up this game at two goals apiece. We have played now 12 minutes in the opening term.
4: Smart by name and smart by nature.
3: Got to say the same thing.
4: Hey, how good was that?
3: Knocked it over his game.
4: Knocked it over the defender's head, turned around, socketed on.
3: I think the soccer was better.
4: Socketed on into the path of Liam Robinson, and he was able to run in and kick a very easy goal. How good was that?
3: They combine extremely well, haven't they? Every time we've called an East Fremantle game, they've both had a very, very big impact, both Smart and Robinson, and certainly they're going to be two key players today if East Fremantle have any chance of winning this game.
4: But it was good run and overlap, started down back.
2: So scores level again. Good start to this derby. Souths try to win it out of the middle. O'Hare loses it as Grills applies the tackle. It's top 8-4, but Jones off the back of the square. Wins it for South Fremantle. Drives it inside 50. Otto can't get free of Bailey, who makes the spoil. Rove by Eardley. Punches a hand pass. Nathan on hands and knees. Overlap run now. Bailey, probably not the man to give it to, but he's able to stand up in the tackle. Give to Jansen, who pokes it into the middle. Cleaver marks. Overlap run, but it's a very open forward 50. Smart makes his move. His lead. Spall comes down to ground level. Grills comes towards it. Disputed ball at half forward. Jansen tackled, lost it. Handed out by Cleaver, or to Cleaver, and he's got a running shot at goal. Jack Cleaver, and he snuck it through. Well, it looked like it was going to miss to the left. Great hands from Phillips, who's made a great start to this game. And Cleaver on the outside. It's a fast-paced game at the moment, and the Sharks are back in front. Three straight 18, plays two straight 12. Jack Cleaver shrugs off an early injury knock to hit the scoreboard for the Sharks.
3: Yeah, good to see from Jack Cleaver. We thought that, you know, it might be a fair bit of doubt on whether he'd be able to continue on with a heavy hit in the middle of the ground early in this game. But being criticised, and if there's any knock on him getting into the AFL, it's been his kicking. Well, he certainly he fixed that up on that shot at goal. It was a reasonably difficult shot. He just snuck it in. East Fremantle back in the game. High quality game. A lot of pressure.
5: And Bill Monaghan, well, he believes the criticism of Jack Cleaver's kicking is a little unfair because, well, it goes with some of the game plan into dumping it inside 50 at times. As Jack Cleaver gives East Fremantle the lead in this game. Up by 6 points. Ball in the middle. Bouncing forward for East Fremantle. Hard hit in there in the contest. Players going in at great speeds, great power. Getting up is Nathan. Seems to be okay. Ball up again. Flying high and landing hard was Sam Otto. He comes up very sore. We'll keep an eye on that. Ball spills out. Juan can't gather. But Drage can. Hands it off to Rayson. Steps into the left boot. Now has a ping inside 50. Rusko, great pickup. Gives it off to Strom. Snaps it forward. Does it bounce the right way? No, it actually bounces and hits the point post. We'll have a boundary throw-in.
4: Still on the ground, Otto. Yeah.
2: That's his second big hit in this first quarter. And I don't think he's getting up from this one. I think we're going to need a stretcher here.
5: Jumped up really high and just got tunnelled in the ruck contest. You can't blame his opponent in Fox.
4: Otto did that, unfortunately, for himself.
3: Jeez, it's been a very physical game, boys.
4: There's been
3: quite a few big hits already, and we're seeing Otto here looking like that he may not be able to go on with things.
4: Tony, the crowd on the outer there is quite substantial now. It's quite good. Probably a couple of thousand here.
5: So, Sam Otto, well, we won't go with the early call this time because we thought Cleaver might have been ruled out. Well, he's back out there. He's kicked a goal, but Sam Otto is being helped off by two trainers.
3: Well, they're throwing everything into it, Matty, aren't they? And you would think that East Fremantle are playing for a spot in finals as well.
5: Well, it's a Fremantle derby, and these two teams always come to play.
4: I'm not sure if he's done his back.
3: Seemed to land on his hip, didn't he?
4: Yeah.
0: Could be anything from a back, hip, shoulder, the way he landed on the side.
2: Starting to move a little bit better now, yeah. But he's still been helped off by the two trainers.
0: Oscar Smart just getting a bit of a massage.
3: Come on.
0: The calves.
3: Get up, Sam.
0: It is a warmer day, so you do wonder, do some of these players cramp a little bit later on? Hamish Free back onto the ground now, so he might not really have too many rotations moving forward. Of course, Riley Colborne.
4: Yep, Colborne can do it.
0: Has a very nice leap. So, right forward pocket. Boundary throw in for the Bulldogs. Strom into the ruck against Fox. Strom taps it towards the boundary line. Rusko breaks free of a Marsh tackle and kicks a goal. He dribbles it along the ground. Trey Rusko, that's his first goal.
2: Hang on.
0: And there's a bit to go on with afterwards between Rusko and Jono Marsh. Jermaine Jones in there too. Well, no love lost between these two teams. So we're back to a level playing field here. Three straight. East Fremantle plays South Fremantle three straight, 17 and a half minutes played, first term, and that is Trey Rusko's first goal in quite some time. It's number 15 for the season.
4: Well, you called it earlier, Tony. You wanted him to show a little bit more aggression at the footy. That time he just attacked the footy and just showed brute strength to brush off a couple of East Fremantle tacklers and managed to just... kick it in for a goal. So great start to this game of footy. This is what we expect of derbies. Tough, close, and I think the crowd hopefully will be in for a very good contest.
2: When I heard that whistle, I thought the umpire might have been paying another kick, because Marsh certainly went after Rusko with a bit of vengeance after the goal. But no, we restart in the middle with scores level. Free back into the ruck. It's the Sharks, though, who threaten to win it out. Jansen dived in. Was he collared high? No. Ball will be tossed to the umpire.
0: Round 9, to be specific, Rusko's last goal.
2: Had about 15 pina coladas since then, as the ball's kicked out of the centre area by Souths, but doesn't clear the congestion. Russell gathers the bouncing ball, but can't break it free. And it's tossed to the umpire once more. Thrown in the air. 18 points apiece. Hooked down by Free of South Fremantle. Plenty of numbers around the ball. Player's careful not to drag it in. Parker gets a bit of space, but the door's closed on him pretty quickly. He loves to have the ball and be able to use his creativity by foot, but he couldn't there. Met a wall of Sharks players. Restarted. Free's going to break the hit-outs record today. Spills to Rankin, who has his arms pinned as soon as he gathered. No prior opportunity and another ball up. So almost time on of this first quarter for Classic Contractors, station sponsor. Round 19, and scores are level. Free down to Byron. Rushes it inside 50. Diving effort from Bailey. Not paid the mark. I think it did hit the ground, to be fair. He's tackled immediately. And it's a ball up now directly in front of South's goal. Both teams very efficient so far when they go inside 50. Noah Strom in the ruck. Fisted away, though, by Fox. Tracing it into the pocket here is Phillips, who can't keep it alive. Lost traction as he went across the line. Boundary throw-in. Left full forward for the Bulldogs.
4: Young Fox has got a good leap on him. He looks a likely prospect.
2: Here I say it, Mitzi. He's a flying Fox.
4: He's a flying Fox, all right, Jacob.
2: He's giving away a lot of size to Hamish Free, so he's going to have to use that vertical leap. It's Strom here in the ruck, and he punches it forward, but into bodies. Following up, Bailey gains 10 metres with his fist. Stripped and losing it was Ferreira. Spills to Cleaver of the Sharks. Kicks to an outnumber on the wing. Bulldogs get back. Free spoils and then roves. And kicks Souths back to where they were. Inside 50. Erdley goes up. Right. Takes an acrobatic intercept mark for the Sharks. Done that for 215 games and counting. It's often the next kick that's the issue. Floats it across the 50. Surely front on contact. It'll go to Butterick. Another Souths player's gone down. Born, but it's a free kick to Butterick at half back. Good. Left for the Sharks. Scores
4: good,
2: level.
4: Good courageous mark by Butterick.
0: Just a chipping ball to the lead of Baskerville. Left half back here, the Sharks. Hands it off, releases Jono Marsh. Kicks to the outer side wing. Kick astray, but the Bulldogs in with the numbers. Florenka picks it up, hands it off to Jermaine Jones. Undecided, retreats to Parker. Run down by Oscar Smart, who just rips him off the footy. Ends up in the hands of Rayson, though, for South Fremantle. Can go back inside the corridor. Take a cheeky little bounce, too. He's off and running. Past Vladic. Nearly ran too far. Gets it to his captain in Pearson, who just puts it inside 50 on the boot. Strom the target. Strom. Three attempts. Couldn't take it. Jono Marsh the crumb. Hand passes out. Now Rankin can go. Clears defensive 50 to the outer side wing. Spoil came from Pearson. Bourne the rover. Gets it well. The hand pass now to Bletchenden. Bletchenden retreats. Finds Parker off one.
5: one step, long kick towards half forward, high ball, sitting for gear, nearly took a mark at ground level. Rankin crumbed well, clears defensive 50, high ball looping up. Oh. Hands at it, Vladic, couldn't take it. He comes down hard. Parker at the run, close to the boundary line. Cleaver comes through, wrapped up in a Parker tackle, and a ball up.
4: Gee, it's high octane footy at the moment. We've seen some great clashes, a few injuries, some really good football.
5: Right half forward, 60 metres from South's goal. The contest, ball put down by Buderick, and gives a chance now for Bourne to Bletchenden. Snaps around the body, bouncing ball inside 50, over the top, Winder looking for it, East Fremantle with the numbers, and streaming through is Bailey. Nearly ran into Rusko, got a hand pass back, last line of defence, John O'Marsh tries to thread the needle and does so, finds a target in Phoenix Knight.
2: That's a great kick, cleared the defensive 50, and Knight able to mark on his chest, swings it inboard, it hangs on Corello, not a tall man, spills down to ground level, storming through Ferreira. Won a hard ball for the Bulldogs. Gives it towards Jones. His kick is shallow inside 50. Sharks had the extra number back. And marking is Rankin. He wants to slow things down, but he was called to play on. Kicks beyond the defensive 50. Oh, and Butterick, I think he dropped a mark. Oh, he's got away with one there. He's dropped a mark, and the umpire paid front on contact. Not sure that was the right decision. Free kick goes to the former Brisbane Lions VFL player, Butterick, who kicks from outside the boundary line, half back to a contest. Dean, a whistle, another free kick, and it's going the Sharks' way. Knight was felled off the ball by a much bigger man in free. So Phoenix Knight wearing Tom Bennett's old number 15. Poor kick. I'm sure he was trying to kick it too, but then Robinson dropped the mark. Cleaning it up is the skipper, Pearson. Flares it back. Taking the mark is Rayson. Bowled over by Robinson as he kicked, but he finds Parker, who's directing traffic as he marks for South Fremantle. Kicks to half forward, and Rusko. Good use of the body. Just moves him off the ball. Kicks it deep to full forward to a one-on-one. Strong, well positioned. Plays for a free. Doesn't get it. Bounces into the pocket. It's kept alive here by the left-footed Russell. Snaps towards goal, and it's just fallen short. It was on target, but it landed a metre short, and Rankin saves the day for the Sharks. Goes straight up the corridor to Baskerville.
5: Baskerville just goes to left fullback.
2: Scores level, by the way.
5: And a good start to this game. Bailey, awkward-looking kick, trying to find Dunscombe. Coming through late was Robinson of South Fremantle. Robinson of East Fremantle then gets a hand pass, turns it over. Here comes Lucas Robinson now. Hand passes into Parker, gets a kick away. Inside 50, Strom from behind. Thought he was in defence with the spoil. Boy. Now at ground level, good tackle applied here. Hard footy, Rankin goes down. O'Hare comes up. And a ball up, 30 metres from South's goal. Stranatica guides it down. Gear running through. Can he break free of a Baskerville tackle? Got a hand pass away, but only as far as Nathan. And now clearing defensive 50 with an awkward-looking punt is John O'Marsh. Sachs comes through, taps it down. Oh. East Fremantle turns it over now. Racing 60 from goal, hands it off to Winder. Loads it up from 55. To the top of the goal square, fist from John O'Marsh at ground level. Nathan did well, got a hand pass away, finds John O'Marsh, smothered. O'Hare comes in, the pit bull turns around, snaps with the left towards goal. It's going across the face, it hits the point post. So a boundary throw in at left full forward for the Bulldogs. We have scores level, the scoreboard read wrong for a moment, but 25 minutes gone first term.
2: We still haven't had a behind in this game, which is good to see. Accurate goal kicking and no excuses today. Beautiful conditions. Stranatica down to the front. Butterick controls it well and races away from half back. Measures a kick on the head of Corello, but he stands tall, drops the mark just at the last moment. Florenka flings Nathan over the boundary. And
4: not
2: the umpire says that's okay.
4: Not intentional.
2: Boundary throw in. Bit of spite in this game. These fierce rivals, the red and white and the blue and white, first played in 1900, these teams, still playing in 2026. Boundary throw in from behind Stranatica. Clean tap down to Rankin. Outside of the right boot, it falls on the chest of Robinson of the Sharks. Playing in the right position on the wing. Short pass to Montorbin. Right in front of our broadcast position. He's told to move it on. And he drives it long. Smarts out the back. He's met by a couple of Bulldogs defenders. Spills down towards Dean. He's able to release a handball. Bouncing into his own teammate was smart. He gets it now, though. He's in the right forward pocket. He goes to Don't Argue. Trying to break one. Couldn't break the second. Gee, the umpire was quick on the whistle. He was still in the act of trying to release the ball. The tackle hadn't been complete. The umpire said, you've had your prior. Holding the ball. Chase Bourne opens the back door and finds Pearson. Molyneux a little sore as the ball's kicked up the corridor and marked by Robinson of the Bulldogs.
4: Is that a good first quarter, young Robinson?
2: 18 points apiece, 27-minute mark. First quarter for Classic Contractors. Into the corridor. Brilliant one-handed pickup by Florenka. It was an untidy kick. He's able to vacuum it one-handed on the half volley, but met immediately in a tackle by Grills. And another ball up. Strange game in a way. There's lots of stoppages. Then the ball comes out into open space and teams look very efficient going forward. Lucas Robinson taken high. First league game since the first derby.
3: Done a lot of good work in and under, hasn't he, Lucas Robinson?
2: He's a contested beast. There's a bit to go on with here. After that, Jermaine Jones is in there throwing his weight around, the former West Coast Eagle. And Lucas Robinson on the pain of his defensive 50. No leader in the game.
4: Oh,
2: this is
4: shocker.
2: A poor kick towards the wing. Bounces over Montauban. Needed about 3 extra centimetres. Ball spills away. Montauban about to be tackled. Just as the hand pass out under duress. Bouncing the ball forward early by hand. Grill stands up, then loses it. Swings it back 15 metres by hand and opens the back door. Rankin runs. His measure. Hand passes forward to Carello. Been a bit untidy the last few minutes. Sharks deep inside 50. And Robinson surely gives away a free. Absolutely assaulted his man mid-air.
3: Yep.
2: And Bolland, who comes up with a free kick.
3: Again, another one of those foolish free kicks, unnecessary.
2: So scores level, deep in this first term, 18 points apiece.
5: Bourne has some space at right half back, but just takes the mark on his chest, then waits for a runner. Gets one alongside him, and now here goes Sachs. Kicks a low ball. Strom on the half volley, picked it up, but tackled immediately by Bailey. Holding the ball, maybe? No. Umpire blows the whistle and we'll have a ball up. No prior for Strom. Stranatica taps it down. Baskerville wrapped up in a no-hair tackle. Just got a hand pass away. Bourne with some time. Looks laterally. Finds Parker.
3: Robinson again. Terrific at clearance.
4: Hands, yeah.
5: Parker looking. The lead from Otto back on the field. Big spoil came for the Sharks. And out of bounds as well. So nice defence there by East Fremantle. It was Buderick with a great spoil. Ball at right, full forward. Boundary throwing.
2: Miraculous recovery from Otto. Looked in a lot of pain earlier.
5: 28 and a half minutes played first term. 18 plays, 18. Scores are dead level. What a great start to this Fremantle Derby. Been one of the best opening terms, I reckon, we've seen this season. Stranatica coming through. Lucas Robinson. Disposal hasn't been the best, but gets it to Otto. The snap from the boundary line. And again, Lachlan Bailey this time. Takes it. No, not a mark. Says the umpire, he juggled it across, and that is the first minor score of the afternoon. 3-1, South Fremantle 19, plays East Fremantle 3 straight 18, 29 minutes gone first term.
2: Might be enough to give South the lead at quarter time, because the siren's not far away. Into the back pocket for Nathan. I think it was touched off the boot, so it wasn't a mark. And he went over the line with the ball, thinking it was a mark. So that goes in the book as a minor score. Nathan, just 18 years of age. High ball to the wing. Parker gets a sit, but in front, Jansen just about brought it down. Spills to Lucas Robinson. Hands to Free. Tries to draw the man, and Bletchenden hits it off the instep. Poorly inside 50. Stranatica gets back. Sitting in the hole. Marks defensively for East Fremantle. Into the 30th minute of the opening term. Bulldogs by a point. There's a few sore players out there. Oh, here's the latest. Copped a knee in the back. Now Dean receives the ball. Dean for East Fremantle. All the way back to fullback. And Bailey, the veteran, marks and flares it into the other back pocket for Phillips. Had a good start, this young man. Hangs this in the air, though. And going back was Rankin. Drops the mark. Spills to South Fremantle's Ferreira. He can't emerge. Saving the day with the tackle, McManus. That was a poor kick. And it was timely, that tackle, because Souths were sweating on a turnover and a score. It is quarter time in the Fremantle Derby of round 19, 2026. 3.95 between these two teams. East Fremantle lead the ledger overall, 201 wins to Souths 189 with four draws. And looking for consecutive derby wins for the first time since 2012. It's the Bulldogs by a point, though, at quarter time, 3-1-19 to 3-18. There are no multiple goal kickers on either side of the page. All singles. Cleaver, who copped an early blow, he's back out there. Robinson and Vladic for Souths. Lucas Robinson, Trey Rusko and Kyle Russell all have majors. Just noticed that Cleaver's now getting some work done to his ankle. Bit of spray. Try and help out that, look like, left ankle in the opening minutes of the the game. Lucas Robinson leads all comers. He's had 10 touches and kicked a goal, so making great claims for a draft opportunity later in the year. Bletchenden and Florenka have 7. Baskerville has 7 for the Sharks. Butterick, Cleaver, John O'Marsh, Tom Phillips and Rankin have all had 6. Quickly around the grounds, the other games have started. Subi have made a great start at Revo Fitness Stadium. 3-1-19, the Tigers are yet to score. East Perth have the first 2 goals in their derby against West Perth, 2-1-13-1 behind. Perth lead by 7 points, 2-1-13-1 straight 6. And Peel, 3-1-19, lead the Eagles yet to score. We'll keep across those other games throughout the day. Here for station sponsor Freightmart, Jacob Lansby, Matt Grublich, Tony McCall and Chris Mitsopoulos, your call team. We'll be back after this break with the thoughts of our experts.
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2: Well, an exciting start to this derby, and great to see some youngsters out there kicking the football around in the blue and white of East Fremantle, a few Bulldogs fans out there as well. A hotly contested first quarter here on Sport FM. It was thanks to Classic Contractors. The Retrovision scoreboard shows South Fremantle with a 1-point lead, 3-1-19 to 3-18. Scores were level for a lot of that opening quarter, but it's the Bulldogs who have a narrow lead at quarter time. Chris Mitsopoulos, you couldn't fault the endeavour of anyone out there in either side. All 46 players have committed themselves thus far. Hard to really see which way this game might go after quarter time.
4: Yeah, great start to the game, Jacob. I thought it was real good old hard-fashioned footy. Good tackling, contested footy. But the man who's really, to me, looking the dominant player on the ground is Hamish Free. He had 21 hit-outs in that quarter. And as a result of that, they were able to win clearance only just 12 to 11 in favour of South Fremantle. But you mentioned it, Tony, during the course of the call, young Robinson in close, some of the handballs that he's got out to a free player on the outside has caused South Fremantle to get the ball and then kick into their forward 50, and they look dangerous when they get it in quick, because Rusko at times has been very hard at the footy, kicked a good goal. But I think both sides deserve credit. It's a pretty warm day. We've seen what we thought was a couple of nasty injuries, but both players, luckily Otto and Cleaver, have been back on the ground. But in my opinion, it's just a good old hard-fashioned game of footy, what we expect in a derby.
2: What would your message be, Tony McHale, at quarter time at the two coaches, Bill Monaghan, Craig White? The endeavours there, a few untidy skill errors from both sides. What's your message at quarter time to your troops?
3: Yeah, look, it's been a highly contested game and a high-pressure game, but what I'm noticing, Jacob, and what's clear in the stats, South Fremantle plus 9 inside 50s in that quarter, and I just felt as though the likes of Florenka, Parker towards the end of that quarter, Robinson absolutely fantastic in and under. They didn't get reward for effort on the amount of entries they had, purely for one reason. I think because of the fact that they're playing Noah Strom as the key forward, they've been bumming the ball in, Mitzi. Yep. Every time they've kicked it in high, and that's really played into John O'Marsh and Bailey's hands, in not necessarily intercepting, but it's given them the opportunity to punch the ball away and defend it. And they've, under an avalanche of entries, they've defended it very, very well, East Fremantle, considering the fact that South Fremantle went inside 50 17 times. So for mine, East Fremantle need a lift in the middle of the ground. We know young Jack Cleaver copped an injury and that's affected him in settling, but I've got no doubt a quality player like himself will get back on top. But they need to be careful and cautious with the likes of Florenka, Winder and Matty Parker in the middle. Bletchington's been another one that's got a lot of the ball, and as you said, Hamish Free is just giving them an armchair ride. Luke Stranatica needs to be more competitive, but if South Fremantle start to lower their eyes, use the ball going inside that forward 50, they could open East Fremantle up.
4: The bottom 8 players, Tony, are South Fremantle players, and they've had 1 possession each. Toby One has not yet had a possession, so a few of their lower level players need to also get into the contest.
2: So Sam Otto came back on the ground. He's back on the bench. He's not showing any signs of discomfort. He'll be a sore boy tonight because he landed very awkwardly. I reckon his coccyx bone or his back will be hurting an awful lot from that landing. But good news is he's returned. He'll play on in the game for SKG Radiology, and there'll be a few other sore bodies throughout the remainder of this contest. Second quarter about to start for Kevrec Australia. East Fremantle kicking to what's normally the scoring end, but I've got to say, I don't think there's any real wind advantage today. It is a beautiful afternoon, 23 degrees the top. Sharks kicking to the Canning Highway end. South Fremantle lead by a point.
5: Back underway. Second quarter begins. Jack Cleaver, ball spits out to him. Gets a kick. Helicopter sort of a ball. One-on-one, Colborne sort of backed out. Now gives a chance here for a couple of Bulldogs players. Pierce and the hand pass to Bletchenden. Nearly run down by Knight. Gets a kick away. On the lead, Strom. Pushed in the back. Was he held? Yes. By Lachlan Bailey. Gives away a free kick out of side wing.
4: Noah Strom. Only had one possession in the first quarter. Noah Strom.
5: Yeah, but was impactful. Did some things. Lateral kick. Finds his captain, Chad Pearson, just forward of centre. Now goes looking for Rusko. John O'Marsh best placed to take an intercept mark. Fairly comfortably in the end.
4: That's a real good matchup, that. Rusko versus Marsh.
5: Both players thriving on this matchup today. John O'Marsh looks to the outer side. High, strong ball. One-on-one contest forms. Pearson gets the best of Vladic. Coming through Knight, close to the boundary line. Lost the footy. Grills picks it up. Hand passes back to Cleaver. Now the run in McManus. Looks with the kick towards Smart. Intercepting was Jacob Wan. Wan now low ball. Just bounces up for Bletchenden. Gets around an opponent. Has some time, but maybe too much. Just gets a kick away. Looking at half forward. Big fist from behind. John O'Marsh over Mitch Gear. And now Cleaver at ground level. Kicks and finds Ollie McManus.
3: Again, yeah, another poor entry to Gear. That should have been lower and flatter.
2: Sitting it on his head. Small man allowed Jono to get there and spoil. Kicked a half forward. Marking the ball was Vladic. Swung and immediately looked to fire it low. He kicked it in the ankles of a player out at half forward. That was untidy. And now the ball's out near the boundary line. And Juan is happy to lock it up just inside the field of play. His first kick wasn't much better a few minutes ago. And he's tying up his shoelaces now. Umpire will ball this up because it was just in from the boundary. Could well go straight back over the line. Schneidicke down to Jansen. He loses it in the tackle from Byron, who's all over him. Ball spills back towards Jansen. Umpire circles and may be a free kick now.
3: As we predicted, Jacob, crowd's starting to build now.
2: Yeah, beautiful conditions. Two local rivals. Both rucks get a share of it. It's Topoke Ford. Jones will get there first. He'll keep it alive. Keeps it up the boundary line with a kick that clears the intended target. Slotting in and marking Rankin for Issa Mantle. Untidy lateral kick, but cleaned up by McManus. Drives Issa Mantle inside 50, and he too picks out an opponent's jumper. Mark taken deep in defence for South of Mantle by Wan. Across the ground and terrific grab Parker. Late contact came from Butterick. He marks for the Bulldogs and immediately cuts inboard. Finds Fuller Anchor and gets it back with the 1-2. His hand pass a little sloppy. Bounces it forward. O'Hare met as soon as he gathers possession. Forced down by Dunscombe and a ball up on centre wing.
4: Just some ordinary decision making by both sides early in this quarter.
3: Skill errors, Mitzi, going into their forward line, both teams.
2: Born after it, McManus meets him. Good contest, slips away towards Florenka. Crowd wanted a free kick, bounces to half forward. Erdley plays for a whistle, doesn't get it. Coming towards it here, Rusko. He too lets go of the ball, hoping for a free. Breaks out of a tackle, Rusko with strength and kicks it off the outside of the right boot and puts it through for a brilliant goal. Trey Rusko, he's got two and he's feeling it against his club that he started with. Issa Mantle Colt turned South of Mantle senior footballer and premiership hero. He's got two and the Bulldogs lead by 7 points.
4: Well, that was just brute strength by Rusko. The player, the Issa Mantle player had him, but Rusko just shrugged him off. Check side kick. Outstanding goal by the big fella, and I reckon John O'Marsh would be pretty dirty with that. That tackle should have held. But Rusko's strength enabled him to just break free and have enough time to get that check side goal in. So after a few errors from both sides, we see a goal scored by South Fremantle and just extend their lead.
3: Well, what he's shown us, Mitchy, you've got to ask. There's been many times where we've seen him where he seems almost lackadaisical or half-hearted. He's on today. And when he's on, he's a high-class footballer, as we just witnessed on that occasion.
5: Free wins it down. Winder overruns the footy. Stranatica picks it up. Spiralling ball to centre-half forward. Big fly. Vladic couldn't take the mark. Ground level now. Colborne around the body, out of sight. It's going to bounce up. Where does it skip to? Gear. Erdley overrun the footy. Gives a chance for Florenka. Pushed off it by Cleaver. Socket forward now by Gear. Towards the boundary line. Last disposal. East Fremantle free kick. It's going to Chad Dunscombe. Between wing and right half back for the Sharks. Dunscombe drives with the foot. And, a spoiled double fister by Noah Dean, who probably should have taken a mark. Across the boundary line. Boundary throw in. Just forward of centre for the Sharks.
0: Down by 7 points. 5 minutes gone, second term. Derby number 395 on 91.3 Sport FM. Saturday afternoon footy. Beautiful day. Crowd continuing to come in. Baskerville can't take it cleanly, so just puts a boot to it. Socket forward. Boundary line. Lasso. Jermaine Jones to take the free kick.
2: That would have been an old-fashioned insufficient intent had the rule not changed in the off-season. Jones a short pass further afield to Lucas Robinson. Gives it back to Jones, who goes on a famous dash down the outer side. Loves to run and bounce. He's taken two. Chips it towards half forward. Florenka's out. Had to reel it in one-handed. He's brought to a halt by Fox, who came up to man the mark. He wanted to play on. Brings it to centre half forward. Bit of overlap run here for the Bulldogs. So lead by seven. O'Hare marks. Fires up the corridor and hits Rusko. Can't mark this time. Great spall from John O'Marsh. Eardley gathers the spillage. Kick smothered by Gear. Ricocheted back to Marsh. Shares with Eardley. Eventually rushed out by Dean. Kicks to half back. No mark to Vladic. Lands with it. Strong. Broke out of the tackle. Then rolls a kick to a 2-on-1 in favour of the Bulldogs. Untidy. South's clean it up. Colborne to Jones. Back inside 50. Noah Strom lumbers towards it, gathers in the left forward pocket, immediately tackled, but tackled over the shoulder. Bailey not happy, couple of sturdy veterans. Noah Strom wins the free kick at left full forward, 30 from goal.
3: Noticeable, Mitzi, that South Fremantle appear to be going in, or they're lowering their eyes more this quarter.
4: Yes, yes, and certainly Jermaine Jones is certainly giving them some good rebound from half back.
2: Noah Strom's a little slow to get up here after that knock. Hopefully he's all right to take his kick. He looks a little proppy here. I think he's not going to be able to take his kick. The physio is coming out to him, and he's walking away from this contest and will not take his shot. Now, Noah Strom was talked out of retirement last season.
4: Wow.
2: And if this is any sort of injury, this could be a very sad finish to his career. He's limping noticeably and having to be helped off by a trainer. So Noah Strom won't take the kick, and I think Rusko was very quick to get over there to try and take it. It's going to be Russell who takes the kick instead. But Noah Strom is coming from the field, and this is a big moment, early stages, second quarter.
4: Well, we've seen two players come off the ground thinking that they're not going to come back on again. Now we're looking at a third one, but this one looks a little bit worse with Noah Strom's an ankle injury.
2: Yeah, he's hobbling noticeably.
4: Yep.
0: Yeah, you wouldn't want there to be a bit of a fracture in there, but he is a big, solid boy. So, you know, those long legs, a bit of extra weight if he does roll it.
2: Structurally, though, if he can't come back, that's a major blow. Otto's already shrugged off his injury concern. He's the second ruck, and he'll swing forward. So there's a couple of sore boys out there for the Bulldogs. They lead on the scoreboard. Russell will have the shot at goal that Strom couldn't have. Let's hope that's not the last time we see Noah Strom come from the ground. What a wonderful soldier he's been. Now, going back to take the kick, Russell, the umpire blew time on. He just about dropped the ball. Would have been play on, I think, if he just came off his line, but now he goes back. He's gone back a fair way too. It's a 30-metre kick, and he's gone back beyond the 50, out at left full four.
4: Already got one on the board, Russell. Let's see what he can do with this one.
2: Trying to join Trey Rusko as a multiple goal kicker. Rusko makes a short lead, but Russell's having a shot for goal. It's drifting right, and it's marked beyond the line by Eardley. Minor score, 4-2-26, South Fremantle. East Fremantle, 3-18, 8 minutes into this quarter. Retrovision scoreboard, we're here for Kevrick Australia.
0: Eardley finds a target in Noah Dean.
4: Gee, that's 50.
0: 50 metres, yes. Yeah, just a bit sloppy. Man on the mark from South Fremantle.
2: Don't know what took the umpire
0: Kyle
2: so long
0: Russell.
2: To play it.
0: Just stood in the way of Noah Dean, about a metre in front of where the mark was taken. Dean plays on now with a hand pass. Baskerville goes out wide again with another handball, stepping around and can drive forward now, but in the way is Pearson, takes a strong mark in defence. The South Fremantle skipper looks to centre half back, finds Lucas Robinson 10 metres all around him on his own. Kicks to the near side wing on the lead. Great mark taken, Drage. Pass Buderick. Drage gets up now. Ball trying to get it to Otto. And East Fremantle, oh, there's a pole driver. And it's a dangerous tackle. It's a hold against Kyle Russell. And Harper Fox will come up with the free kick at left half back for the Sharks.
4: Well, East Fremantle are falling for the same trap that South Fremantle did in the first quarter, just bombing the ball into their forward line. And they're not getting value for their efforts in the middle of the ground.
0: 8-point game, switching to Marsh. Marsh comes to the members' side wing. High in
5: Couple fly off hands. Ground level Jansen gets it now to Corello. Corello close to the boundary with the left. Robinson slides in and takes a mark on his chest. Plays on the runner in Vladic. 60 from goal. Cops Clever. It in. Nice little 45-degree angle kick to Montauban, who's out on a 45-degree angle at left half forward, 45 metres from goal.
4: Well, that was well done by Vladic. Could have blazed away, but Montauban made the short lead. And he's a welcome return to the East Fremantle side. Missed a lot of footy in the last couple of years. And good pressure forward and an opportunity to hit the scoreboard and get East Fremantle a little bit closer.
5: Out the boy out of Ross Moyne. First game since round 7. Alex Montauban lines it up for goal. The left footer, tough one, but it's swinging back perfectly. Did it have the distance? No. It had the accuracy, just not the carry. Touched on the goal line, minus score. And that's East Fremantle's first blemish of the afternoon. 4-2-26 South Fremantle, East Frio, 3-1-19, 11 minutes gone, second term.
2: Jones is going to restart play. Round the grounds quickly. Subi by 20 points at quarter time. Season on the line against the Tigers. Western Suburbs Derby, as they'd probably refer to it. Derby around most parts of Perth. Fletchenden breaks from centre half back, marks out just inside the boundary, squares it up to centre half back, and Souths are building here, sharing it away back to Jones, who started the play, went to zig and zag, ran himself into trouble, but has support. Fletchenden away there towards Rayson, who arches the back and gets away. Draws the man, hand passes back to Fletchenden. This is all a bit untidy. Lucas Robinson for Souths. He hand passes it out. Sharks pressure's good here. They're trying to cause a turnover.
4: That's
2: a free kick out at half forward. Going against East Fremantle. A bit unlucky. The Souths player lost his footing, and that meant that the East Fremantle midfielder dived in and took the legs. So free kick goes to Fletchenden. That was all very untidy from Souths.

0: broadcast side. Margin here is 7 points. Robinson got a sit on Otto. Right in front of us. Great vantage point. Sets it up towards half forward come wing. And Smart, very professional here from Pearson. All over him, making sure he can't get back to his feet. Yeah. And he's paid 50. The umpire didn't fall for it. Well, Pearson tried his best to make that as professional as he could. Everyone on the ground knew what he was trying to do. And now there's a bit of afters. Pearson's about to lose his jumper. He's put Robinson down. Smart saying, get up. We've got a shot for goal.
1: See, it was silly by Pearson because the umpire couldn't see from our vantage point. Technically, as Jansen goes flying, but technically that probably wasn't a 50-metre penalty because Smart actually pulled Pearson down. So he's played that really well, Oscar Smart.
0: Yeah. It was well played originally by Pearson. The old defensive effort, fall over your opponent, take a bit of time, plead ignorance, but the umpire deemed that it just took a little bit too long. Smart now from 40 metres, slight angle. Oscar Smart already set up a goal in the first term, leaves it out to the right. Didn't come back. Sharks missing a couple of opportunities. They're 3-2-20. Bulldogs are 4-2-26. Fremantle Derby 3-95. 14 minutes played. Second term for Keswick Australia.
1: Let play on the outer side today. As there you go. Sacks. Long kick towards the outer side wing. Robinson can't reel it in for South Fremantle. Now a chance for the Sharks to go again. Carello finds Baskerville right half forward. Wobbly sort of a ball to the pocket. Smart, spoiled by Pearson, who wasn't really facing the footy. Could have been a chop of the arms. And they're going at it again as the ball crosses the boundary line. Smart and Pearson still wrestling on the ground.
2: The momentum's just swung East Fremantle's way in the last 5 minutes.
1: Umpire doesn't waste time. Boundary throw in. Jansen could just take it out of the ruck. Plays on, wheeling around. Has to hand pass away. Now they retreat. Baskerville, right half forward. 55 from goal. Steps through a couple of would-be tacklers. Gets a kick away. Inside Parker. Nice mark. Strong contested grab as he falls to the ground at centre-half back. Matthew Parker will go to the outer side. Looking and hits up the lead of Mitch Gear. Young man from the Bulldogs. Had a decent season when he's had a chance to play. Socket forward by Jono Marsh on the turnover, but sitting in the way was Sachs. Hands it off to Jones and finds Ashton Ferreira close to the boundary line for the Bulldogs. So they escape. A bit of pressure there. Gear back to Ferreira on the 1-2. Lucas Robinson takes a mark on his chest. Knight, the man of the mark, goes towards half forward. Drage takes it on his chest. So a build-up play here by South Fremantle. Wheeling around, low ball. Couldn't get it to his target in Russell, who gets up quickly, then hands it off. Now a chance for the Bulldogs. Shot towards goal by Gear. And the mark has been taken by Eardley, last line of defence. Eardley will come to the members' side, looking for Liam Robinson. Has to wait a while. The spoil came. 1:55 from goal. Looks inside. Eardley with the big punch. And a whistle.
2: Push in the back.
1: Push after. Afterwards.
0: Blatant.
1: And Eardley, well, he knocked it close to the boundary line, but he's going to receive the free kick. So Kyle Russell's given away a couple here in this term.
0: It's about the fourth time the Bulldogs have had a shot for goal that's landed a metre or two short. It's been on target, but the Sharks have marked the ball every time. Eardley goes short to Rankin, still inside his defensive 50. Bulldogs by a goal, if you've just joined. A slow-scoring quarter, just one goal in it. Go around the grounds with the other waffle scores. We've given the score at quarter time in Claremont Subi. Jono Marsh, low level kick is poor. Turns it over at half forward. South's a chance to hurt here as Drage goes short and finds O'Hare. Terrible turnover from a senior player. And O'Hare's marked directly in front, 45 metres out.
2: Well, if there's one difference between the two sides in this quarter, it has been the entries inside forward 50. Certainly, as Tony mentioned earlier, South have tended to lower their eyes, whereas for most of the part, when East Fremantle have gone forward, they've bombed away and it made it easy for players like Pearson and Sachs and Jones to win the ball back.
0: Ron O'Hare was a real goal kicker in their premiership here last year. He's only kicked 8 this season, 17 last year. Gets under this though to the Marmion Street end and thuds it into the post. Halfway up. Prodigious kick. It looked on target, but it just drifted at the last moment to the left. Round the grounds quickly. East Perth 4-4-28. West Perth 1-3-9. Perth by 32 over Swan Districts and Peel by 18 points over West Coast.
1: Rankin, go to the back pocket. McManus thrives with the legs and hits up a nice target in Rankin. Out of sight. That's Summerall, rather. Summerall now. Back into the side today. Pops it. Looking for

0: Smart, who has to spoil, actually, because South Fremantle had the numbers, out of bounds for a boundary throw-in, just forward of centre for East Fremantle.
1: Bit of a stalemate this quarter, Tony. We haven't really seen any real flow-type footy.
0: Well, we had 5 goals in the opening 15 minutes of the game.
2: 1 goal this quarter.
0: 1 goal since. As the ball is spun back in.
1: Ooh,
0: O'Hare put a hand for McManus. Soccer in danger, perhaps. No, says the umpire. Bourne trying to break free of Summerall. Can't do so. And a ball up.
3: Got to earn your kicks today, Mitchy.
1: That was dangerous.
0: Stranatica. And South Fremantle get a clearance here. Bouncing ball to centre-half forward. Over the head of Byron. Oh. Had a chance. McManus up in a bump and then gets it off to Buderick. Oh. Looking. Great mark taken. Corello plays on immediately after one hit him hard. Now Buderick runs on. Kicking to half forward. Finds Smart. 60 from goal. Close to the boundary line. Smart will wheel around now, trying to gain some extra distance to the top of the goal square. Not a great kick. Ends up in the hands of Sam Otto, sitting in defence.
1: It's a shocking kick, because Stranitica was calling for at least 5 seconds, and he was on his own.
0: Chase Bourne changing the angles and finding O'Hare.
2: Story of the game, inefficiency going inside 50.
4: From both teams, they've turned it over here, Souths, trying to bring it to the broadcast side. Nathan read it well, sweeps it away by hand to Fox. Left footer, deep inside 50, Smart well positioned, met by Sachs. Lands on his feet with the ball, Smart, and has a flying snap. It's drifting towards goal, but there's no one at home in a Sharks jumper. And sitting back, Bolognew marks in his defensive goal square, just wide of it. And now Bourne, there's a lot of space out there, but no one's really been able to damage by foot. Bourne had nothing to go to, so he chips it backwards 15 metres to Bolognew. Souths defending and defending well. More hallmarks of their premiership season, where they were really stingy. Sachs, and I mean that in a good way, long kick here towards the wing. Drage buffeted off it, knocks it to his own advantage though, tightrope in the boundary, and has O'Hare running alongside. Breaks the half out of tackle from Nathan, uses the left to half forward. Bouncing ball, Rusko gets rid of Marsh, who went to ground. Rusko's been dangerous, squaring kick looking for Winder. He's able to gather and fire it outside of the right boot that gives the game a much needed spark. And Winder goes to ground after kicking the goal. The important thing is the Bulldogs have found a major. They're not playing spectacularly, but they're playing the better of the two teams at the moment. 20-minute mark, second term, Bulldogs by 13.
2: Gee, I thought Winder might get a second shot there after the East Fremantle player threw him to the ground. But a little bit of good fortune, I think, by that cross kick. Winder was able to intercept, but there was another player outside of him anyway. It was one of the few occasions, Mitzi, I think they just had the outnumber.
1: Yep.
2: They weren't overly efficient, really, in scoring the goal in the end, but the outnumber was the thing that done the trick. So, look, it's a tight, tough affair, and it's ugly because there's a lot of pressure on at the moment. I think what both sides have done, they've taken the pace out of the game a little compared to the first quarter, but it's going to be the side that's is more efficient. It will be the one that will eventually prevail here.
0: Well, Izzy Winder, who was down by his lofty standards last week, gets one here for the Bulldogs. Extends the lead to 13. Free just punches it forward. Bletchenden pushed off the kick. Coming through Ferreira. Tackled to the ground.
2: Tight, tough affair, Matty, isn't it? It's a purely contested game.
0: Yeah, that it is, as Bletchenden is brought to ground once again. So another ball up here.
2: Robinson in trouble on the bench.
0: Free, looking for Bletchenden once more. Socket forward now for the Bulldogs. Dunskan comes through. Parker at ground level, just flicked it over his head. Cleaver, the don't argue, just got a kick away. Out of side of his boot. Drage now, sockers it backwards. Knocked it to his own. Yeah, he got it, did it well, but the hand pass, not a great one. Turned it over. Dunscombe, Fox, off one step, looking for Smart. Smart one-on-one. Spore from behind by Sachs. Colborne the rover. And now he goes. Athletic, look at him move. Bouncing hand pass, though. Not a great one in the middle of the ground. Turns it over. Grills now. Wheels around on the left boot. Kicks it to centre-half forward. Pearson, so strong. Got rid of Knight. Took an intercept mark. And looks to the outer side. Parker now. Outer side wing. goes on. Went too quickly. Turns it over to no one. Erdley can go for a bit of a run. Spirals the ball. Not a great... Didn't get a good carry on it and turns it over.
2: I think fatigue set in, Matty, at this early stage.
5: This is terrible.
2: They need the siren at half time. It's been, as you mentioned earlier, Matty, it's a warm day. There's been a lot of pressure on early, and they're making a lot of errors now.
0: Well, Bollinger took the intercept mark, and he'll go across the ground with the switch to Hamish Free, sitting in defence. Inside defensive 50, Hamish Free.
5: Having a good afternoon, Free. Winning a lot of the ball around the ground and dominating the ruck battle. This isn't his best kick. He's shown too much of it to Rankin. Now, can the Sharks hit a target going inside 50? Rankin drives it to full forward, smart in a one-on-one. Able to at least bring it to ground, but Florenka's front and centre. Fires it away for the Bulldogs. And Bletchenden will run away from defensive 50. I'm not sure the Sharks are going to score another goal today, going on the way they kick the ball into their forward 50.
2: Yeah,
5: Jones has got it at halfback.
2: Smart looks dangerous, but I think Sachs has done a pretty good job on him defensively.
5: Yeah, Pearson as well. Pearson's better to be an interceptor. Now, Parker's screaming for it in the middle. The kick hangs in the air. Fox gets there but drops the mark, which opens the door for Parker. Disputed ball here. The Bulldogs champ wins it but loses it in the tackle. Sharks affect the turnover on the outer wing. Carello keeps his composure and has a man out wide in Knight. Marks between wing and half forward for Esamanel. He'll kick it inside 50 and kick it straight to Rayson in a red white jumper.
1: That's four inside 50s where they've kicked to their opposition unattended.
5: Rayson just chips it sideways. Pearson marks. Bulldogs have the only two goals of the quarter here, and we're in time on for station sponsor Kevrick Australia. Winder, the next link in the chain. 14 points, 13 points the margin. Winder hangs it in the air a while, but Florenka marks, having an excellent season. Played every game the last couple of years. Gives it back to Winder, who's kicked a goal in this quarter. Runs his full measure. Puts it into the middle looking for Free. Free gets rid of Jansen. Ball spills to ground level. Cleaver, a robust tackle. Make sure that Free can't release. And I reckon Free was pretty happy to lock that up.
1: Well done, Jack Cleaver.
5: Once the ball hit the ground, his best work was done. So ball up in midfield. Souths by 13 points, approaching half-time.
0: Taken out here by the Sharks. Bouncing ball only as far as Rayson, who was taken high on the pickup. And the ball will come back to Lewis Rayson. Having a good season off of halfback. Thought last week Craig White might have missed an opportunity to put him through the midfield. Looking for Sam Otto.
1: Well done.
0: Ball from behind Bailey, but he lost it. Now a chance for the Bulldogs on the counter. Parker looking inside on the lead. Rusko just couldn't quite reel it in. And now a chance for the Sharks at ground level to go. Carello looking just in hope, really, the kick. But Bollinger was sitting best. Pushed off by Knight, though. Now a chance for Jansen to come through on the pickup. Got a nice hip and shoulder on the way through. Still a chance for the Sharks if they can get going. It looks a little slow at the moment, but here they go all alone. Phoenix Knight, 55 from goal. The hand pass to Cleaver from 48 metres out. Shoots goalward and scores. Oh, geez. It took a fair while, and it wasn't pretty. But Jack Cleaver, a bit of class, kicks his second, and that is East Fremantle's first since the 14-minute mark of the opening term. Jack Cleaver, great goal, and we're on the brink of halftime here on 91.3 Sport FM, your waffle coverage. 25 minutes played, it's a 7-point game, South Fremantle leading 33-26.
1: Well, for the first time for a long time, the ball carrier for East Fremantle lowered his eyes, saw Knight, short pass to him, Cleaver on the outside, got the hand pass, and a lovely finish by him. So two goals to him, but that's probably the best bit of play going forward that East Fremantle have had this quarter, because they have bombed tirelessly in this quarter, and South Fremantle defenders have loved every time they've kicked it like that.
2: Yep. Credit to the defence of both teams, Mitchie, isn't it? Really, like, the turnovers have been costly. Both sides have tried to address the issue and lower their eyes and hit those leading targets, but defenders have done extremely well.
5: Ball back into the midfield area. They toe-poke it forward, the Sharks. Montorbin has speed, knocks to his own advantage, needs a favourable bounce. Jones is right there with him. Two speedsters. Montorbin dispossessed in the tackle. Spills across the line. Good battle, that. It's got to our right half forward for East Fremantle. Boundary throw-in. Wouldn't mind seeing those two in a 100-metre sprint, actually, Montorbin and Jones. Be a very tight battle. So throw in on the paint of 50. Cleaver has two. Probably been his side's most impactful player. 7-point lead to the Bulldogs. Fox from behind. Punches forward. Here's Cleaver again. Storming after the ball. Loses it. Slips out the side. O'Hare burrows in for the Bulldogs. He's met by Dunscombe. And a ball up out at left half forward. Right half forward, sorry, for East Fremantle. Lots of discussion coming from the sidelines. Free holds sway in the ruck. Spills to Cleaver. Can he get his boot to it? No. Goes after it again. This time he extracts a kick. Inside 50. And Jones, too strong. Wins a one-on-one against Montauban.
2: Done some good things, Jones.
5: Former West Coast Eagle and Geelong footballer. Called to play on. And that's mercifully the end of the quarter. A couple of goals in it to the Bulldogs. One to Issa Mantle. Can't doubt the endeavour of the players today, but the skill level has been a little iffy at different stages. Noah Strom hasn't returned, so Crutches have actually just been brought out to the bench. So I would suggest that Noah Strom's game
1: and career,
5: potentially season and potentially career, is over. Hopefully it's a bad rolled ankle and maybe he's able to get back, but the fact that Crutches have appeared on the bench, he hasn't reappeared, would suggest the Bulldogs dual premiership champion has finished his game today and could well have played his last minutes as a waffle footballer. Right, half time, game of the day, round 19 here on Sport FM at first half. Low scoring, but had its moments. 5-3-33 South of Mantle, East of Mantle 4-2-26. As Matt mentioned, after 15 minutes of football, there'd been 5 goals in the game. At half time, there's been 9. 2 to Rusko, singles for Lucas Robinson, Kyle Russell, Isaiah Winder, Jack Cleaver has multiple goals for the Sharks, Liam Robinson and Griffin Vladich each have singles. Bletchenden found a bit of the ball in that quarter, 16 touches. Jones, 15. Lucas Robinson's had a great game, 14 touches and a goal. Florenka, 13. Meanwhile, for the Sharks, Cleaver, 14 and 2 goals. Corello with 12. Baskiver with 11. Butterick and John O'Marsh each with 11 as well. I'll leave the scores for Dave Eckhart back in the studio shortly around the grounds with 4 other games running at the moment. Claremont, Subi, East v West Perth, Perth v Swan Districts, and Peel v West Coast. But Tony McHale, how do you address that first half of footy? The speed came off the game a bit in that quarter.
2: It certainly did, Jacob. I think the coaches gave their both respective teams some really good, clear instruction. And obviously what needed to happen with the amount of work, it's been a fiercely contested game. And, you know, we've seen a lot of heavy clashes. It's been like a war zone. And we see Noah Strom now and Crutches limping across the ground, which doesn't look all that good for, obviously, South Fremantle. But it was obvious they tried to address the quarter-time issues, particularly from South Fremantle's point of view, where they dominated inside 50s in the first quarter, but they failed to really get reward for effort on the scoreboard. And just credit to both sides. The reasons behind that, it's easy to say, you know, lower your side, you know, improve your skills and make sure you hit your targets. But the game's really been based around pressure. And what's happened is that as soon as a player wins possession of the football, they've been pressed up upon, they've been chased, they've been harassed, and it's quite easy to make a lot of errors when you're under that enormous pressure. And we saw a very, very high tempo game in the first quarter. I think the players expended an enormous amount of energy through that period, and then it was only natural, I feel, as though in a relatively hot day for this time of the year, is that the game slowed down. It was more a possession game. South Fremantle tried to be a little more methodical, but to East Fremantle's credit, there were a number of times where we saw Rusko and even Strom on the lead, and their respective opponents were good enough to get in and get a fist on the ball and spoil it away. So, look, it's not been for the one of trying. Is it what we're witnessing here today is not a spectacular game in terms of skill and quality, but what we are witnessing is that we're witnessing a fiercely contested, really hard, almost finals-like pressure game of football.
5: Mitzi, a lot to like about the endeavour. The skill level dropped off a bit in that second quarter, but I think both coaches have reasons to be positive, and they'd be a little critical as well. So all to play for in the second half.
1: Yeah, I'll agree with most of Tony's comments. I disagree with the fact that it's been the pressure that's caused players to blaze away, because at times players have had time and space and they have just blazed away, particularly East Fremantle going forward. They have just hit unattended South Fremantle defenders. But it is a good game of footy because it's tough, it's contested. East Fremantle, in fact, that quarter had 14 to 8 inside 50, so they've hit the front in clearances and inside, and as I said, 14 to 8 inside 50s that quarter, so they probably could have done better than their one goal, which was done by one good passage of play, where they did lower their eyes, clear Kleber ran past Knight, took the hand pass and kicked a very good goal. He looks dangerous when he's got the football in his hands. But look, it's an even contest. South Fremantle probably just a little bit more efficient with their general play in the middle of the ground. They tend to try and bring the ball back in the corridor. They've had good run and carry and rebound from Jones in particular, and Pearson in his usual intercept game has been very good. Young Robinson and Bleshendon have had plenty of the footy. But let's hope this game continues in the vein that we saw in the first half, because improved skill level, we might see a really good contest come after half time.
4: Thoughts of our experts, Chris Mitsopoulos, dual Perth Premiership player at Perth, and certainly Tony McCarr, well qualified to comment on these games, played and coached both East and South Fremantle. It's half time here in our game of the day, round 19, penultimate round of the home and away season. Massive permutations across the round today. Dave Eckhart will take us through scores from around the grounds. It's a test match. Yes, test match cricket in Australia. Bangladesh have dominated Australia over the last 2.5 days, so Dave will give you an update in that as well. Feels like cricket weather here. The sun is shining and there's plenty of spectators out kicking the ball around themselves. At half time, it's South Fremantle by 7 points in Freo Derby, 395, 5333 to 4226. We'll be back with the second half right after this.
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4: Well, South Fremantle are back on the ground and East Fremantle are about to join them. Fremantle Derby, 395, the oldest rivalry in West Australian football. And it's Kyle Baskerville who leads his team back through a horde of youngsters who've just had their half-time game of footy. East Fremantle have been solid in this first half, but South Fremantle playing for finals footy, lead by 7 points at the major change. 5-3-33 to 4-2-26. Jacob Lansby, Matt Grublich, Tony McHale and Chris Mitsopoulos, your commentary team on a sunny Saturday. Really is a prelude to finals footy. We get to September, the sun returns, there's a bit of warmth. Today, 23 degrees and sunny. Beautiful conditions for football. I wonder, now we know you've got five on the bench these days, Tony McHale, but Noah Strom out of the game with an ankle injury. He was on crutches headed to the change rooms at half time. He'll play no further part. Key position player who's not part of a scheduled rotation, so maybe they're able to cover him anyway. But being a player down today, will that have any sort of impact on this game in the second half?
2: I would think so, Jacob. And not only having him down, it's the quality of the player. You know, like we all know, he's made his name as a key defender and playing at full back. This week he's playing up forward where they tried to get an advantage. But and look, he admittedly, he did look a little rusty, the fact that he's been away and missed quite a bit of football, but his competitiveness and the fact that he's a key target, but more along the lines of what you're alluding to, is that it's certainly going to impact on rotations. And as we look out on the ground now, Mitzi, it's covered in, you know, it's covered in sunlight. And again, if we had another hectic third quarter similar to what we had in the first and the first half, certainly going to be telling towards the end of the game.
1: It's probably the first time this year that we've had a very warm afternoon. And I say very warm, 23 is pretty warm when you're out there playing, when the weather's been pretty cool for a long part of the footy season. So, yeah, it's fatigue will set in. It'll be interesting to see how this quarter plays out. Will it just open up into a more open, free-flowing game, or will that contested-type footy continue? Because it does take it out of you. There's been a lot of heavy clashes. The pressure's been good around the contest. I think Bill Monaghan would have just tried to work through how they can use the ball better when they go inside 50, that last kick inside forward 50. But in general play, they've been pretty good, as you called earlier. Their defence has held reasonably firm, as has South Fremantle at the other end. I just think Free's just been the difference between the two sides in terms of giving his smalls first use of the ball. Parker, Bleshendon and Florenko have had a lot of the ball, whereas East Fremantle have had to rely primarily on Jack Cleaver to be their gun in the middle of the ground. So let's hope they can get a bit more from Jansen in particular.
2: Interesting stat here, boys. East Fremantle have been inside 22 times for 4 goals 2. South Fremantle 27, 5-3.
1: Yep.
2: So that's where the game's going to be won and lost, I would think, boys.
4: Yeah. Shows the inefficiency of both teams. Start of the third quarter. It's a massive second half for South Fremantle in particular. They lead by 7 points.
7: That they do. Ball up, Free wins out. Bouncing ball sits up now for
0: Knight can turn around, as Grills rather, hand pass, turned it over. Drage free, popping it over, try to get Russell to just go to the landing of the ball. Couldn't quite get there. Winder was spun 360, lost the footy though, and it was Phillips to come through and got a ball up at left half forward for the Bulldogs. Free, knocking it towards Florenka. Hand pass backwards to Parker, who's wrapped up in a Cleaver tackle. And was he taken high there slightly?
1: I think he's the Cleaver, the leading tackle player in the competition so far, I think.
0: Is. It's been outstanding this season. Free just takes it out of the ruck against Fox. Spirals it inside 50 to the top of the goal square. Otto? Got a hand in. Now maybe a chance here for the Bulldogs. O'Hare back to Russell on the left boot. From 40 metres out, snaps towards goal. Kicks to the far side, minus score. A minute into the third quarter. 5-4-34 to 4-2-26, the Bulldogs lead.
5: So Fox has started in the ruck in this second half, and Stranitic has started as the deepest forward. I don't like that, Tony.
2: Well, I saw one of the assistant coaches at him at half-time as they were coming off, and I would think they're talking to him more about his competitiveness, Jacob.
5: Robinson couldn't take the mark for the Sharks. He follows up with a tackle, though, on the outer wing. It's a great wrap-up tackle. And he locks it in the area. Spun his player. Got a full view of the ground there. Riley Colborne. Ball up right on centre wing outer side. Free clean possession. Offloads by hand to Byron. Skips a kick to half forward, but well vacuumed by Erdley, the veteran. Tugs it back across the body. Poor turnover. Mark taken by Bletchenden, sliding in.
2: Wasn't that a brilliant take and then messed up by a turnover?
5: Sums up the game in a passage. Florenka looking for the short sideways ball. It'll be Parker who gets it. Matty Parker back today. He goes inboard with his kick to Otto. Shrugged off an early hit. He's out there and kicking it deep inside 50. Drage has three against him, but he flies across the side of the pack and brings it down for the Bulldogs. Poor defence from Issa Mantle. Excellent extension and mark from Drage. Directly in front, 30 metres out.
1: He's a lot taller than I give him credit, Drage. That was a very good leap. Three Issa Mantle players couldn't spoil that ball, but he's been a goal kicker since he's gone forward.
0: 192 centimetres.
1: Yeah, good size.
2: He's deceptive, isn't he?
1: Yeah.
5: His goal kicking has been a little inaccurate, however, across the season. He should kick this one, though, Aaron Drage. Steers it towards goal, and the Bulldogs fans who are behind the goals at that end, oh, it's a very polite waving of the flags, but it's a goal. Drage puts it through. That's now 16-21 on the season for Aaron Drage, the Cardinia product, and the Bulldogs have the all-important first goal. 14 points their margin at the three-minute mark of this, the third quarter.
1: Well, as you called earlier, Tony, it was a brilliant pickup by Erdley on that outer side, but I don't know what he was trying to do with that kick. It went straight to a South Fremantle player. I think it was Bleshenden. Bleshenden got it off to Parker, who demanded the ball, and then he kicked into that hot spot, and Drage took a mark in front of three East Fremantle defenders.
2: For the brilliant, courageous player that he is, he just needs to keep things simple, Cameron. My best advice to him.
5: Very direct.
0: Tommy Bottrell just in front. A broadcast position as we wait for the ball up to get things going once again here in this third quarter. South Fremantle now 14-point lead in this game. Stranatica back in the ruck for the Sharks. Free still wins out. Florenka lost it. Bletchenden wrapped up in a Grills tackle. Socket forward by Cleaver. Only as far as Sachs, who then goes with a torpedo punt and finds Drage on the lead. Drage plays on to the runner in Bletchenden, having a great game. Looking forward, Winder nudges a couple underneath. Gee. Now a chance out the back, close to the boundary line. Winder picks it up at right full forward. The hand pass into Rusko, who's kicked his third. And the aeroplane celebration, a la Jack Ginnivan, Ken Hinckley. And, of course, alluding to the fact that he was off to Europe for a period of time, middle of the season. But Trey Rusko has kicked his third of the afternoon, having a great battle with John O'Marsh, up by 20 points, the Bulldogs.
2: I've got to jump in there, Mitzi. Winder blatantly pushed the East Fremantle. That was what caused the collision.
1: Oh.
2: Both players, it was blatant. He pushed him at force. He finished up knocking over the other East Fremantle player, and the ball spilt to Winder, who then set the goal up through Rusko.
1: Oh, that looked like it was going to be a very nasty injury, but both players fortunately have got up. We've seen some sort of incidents
2: heavy
1: today.
2: Clashes.
1: Heavy clashes, all right. But the East Fremantle need to respond now. It's, again, free. Giving them first use out of the middle, and Blessington's had a lot of the footy.
2: It's a good get by you early in the game. He's now taking control.
0: Correction, I've given Rusko three. He's only on two.
5: I think he has got three.
1: He's got three.
5: He has got three. Yeah. And they're going forward again here, the Bulldogs. Erdley back with the flight. Takes
2: settle
5: the mark.
2: Down, Cam.
5: Erdley kicks out here towards the broadcast side, getting there to spoil Parker. Decisive fist on Cleaver. Punches it 20 metres to the boundary. Three to Rusko. Having
2: Jacob,
5: a good say on the game.
2: The defence has been, like, even that spoiled by Parker. You know, the kick wasn't all that bad, but the defence by both teams has been excellent today.
5: It looks like Souths have decided that, hey, let's have a crack at this premiership defence. Their season on the line, well rode by Grills at his ankles, feeds to his skipper Baskerville. They've come out firing the Bulldogs. Big leap from Smart at the back, spills down to Summerall. Gathering the ball, Robinson of East Fremantle rolls it forward. Body lining it was the play there in one. His hack kick lands on the chest of Cleaver. On the wing for the Sharks, kicks it inboard, and Summerall cops a hit but marks.
1: Good. Well done by the young fella.
5: Right on the Bulldogs logo. Just forward of the wing. Right wing for East Fremantle. Summerall, a left footer. Driving ball inside 50 towards half forward. Bounces to Smart. Tried to take on the tackler, but forgot to take the ball with him. Left it behind. Now a disputed ball at half forward. And Florenka's happy to tie it up as the stragglers arrive. Rare venture inside 50 through the first 6 minutes of this quarter. Souths lead by 20. The 220s jostle in the ruck. Free continues to dominate down to Lucas Robinson. Spun, can't release, ball up. Another injury concern here. It's Chad Dunscombe. It looks like he's copped a corky just above the knee. That's going to hurt. He's getting strapped up and will return.
0: Subiaco leading by 21. East Perth by 44. Perth by 21. And scores level between Peel and West Coast.
5: West Perth's grand final was last week as the ball spills to Sachs. Offloads at close quarters. On the hand pass back to the goal square. Turned over and unable to get boots of ball. Fox. He had a chance to gather at the top of the goal square but just couldn't get his ball, his hands to boot with the ball in his hands. And it's a minor score. 4-3-27, play 7-4-46, 19-point margin, and they're quick to restart play. Beyond the defensive 50, Pearson finds Colborne. Bulldogs lead.
0: And Colborne can go. Looping sort of a ball towards O'Hare. The fist in from Bailey was a good one, but now lands in the hands of the Bulldogs. They go, oh, strong hands, John O'Marsh. Extension, took it above his head at left half back. We'll look to go back to where the footy came from.
1: Good
0: low
1: kick.
0: Penetrating ball, finds Montauban. Goes to play on. One, nearly wraps him up. A second time, does. Holding the ball. Well, Montauban, was he called to play on or did he just go on his own volition? Anyway, here goes Matty Parker with a driving kick inside 50 towards Rusko. Spoil from John O'Marsh out of bounds. Great battle today between these two.
1: It has been a good battle, Matt. Even though Rusko's got three, Marsh has done a pretty good job.
2: You wonder what Montauban was thinking.
5: I think it was touched. I think it was touched on the way through. That's why it was play on.
1: Okay.
0: Yeah, didn't necessarily see that call from the umpire, but on Torben, Jacob Wine, great tackle applied, not once but twice. East Fremantle looking to surge forward, only as far as Ferreira, who dropped the footy. Nathan, good tackle, comes out in the hands of Cleaver. Griffin Vladic retreats, and they're just popping it around now. Baskerville at left half back, trying to get around the man on the mark, and will come back. Close to the boundary line is Rankin. In front of a good outer here at East Fremantle Oval today. Watching on. Sharks down by 19. Kicking it around the back line. Butterick, right fullback.
1: No real way progress. To escape.
2: No progress.
0: Well, he'll go long down the line. Erdley. Robinson on the lead. Takes it on his chest. Colborne couldn't get to him. Liam Robinson.
1: It's been another good duel, Robinson and Colborne.
0: Good recruit this season. As the ball is a hold. Whistle going against Harper Fox. Jordan Bolognew, who is playing in the back line today. He is still South Fremantle's leading goal kicker, only just with 17 on the season. Rusko has equaled that today. Winder now. Looking to Parker at half forward. Backtracking. Cleaver came through. No call from the umpire. Perhaps a whistle. Call to play advantage. And Mitch Gear will take it and get the rewards. Mitch Gear, after Parker was taken front on, umpire was late to blow the whistle. Mitch Gear then scored for the Bulldogs. 10 minutes into this third term, they now lead 8-4-52 to 4-3-27.
1: Yes, well done then by Gear. It got the advantage. I didn't think it was a free kick, and Cleaver actually went and challenged the umpire and said, "Hey, I didn't even touch him. I
5: he
1: just
5: actually
1: touched
5: got the
1: footy.
5: Ball.
1: Yeah, I touched the footy." But nevertheless, even the spillage occurred, and Gear still picked it up and finished off with a nice, neat left foot goal. So the pressure's now back on East Fremantle. 3 goals in a row now to South in this quarter, just breaking away now.
2: Just their class showing through up forward,
1: yeah,
2: isn't it?
1: Yeah.
2: You know, like Rusko, Winder, you know, those check side kick goals, and all of a sudden Drage has bobbed up, and that was a lovely goal then by Gear on the left foot as well. So that little bit of class in their forward line is telling the story at the moment.
5: What a luxury when you can play Winder out of full forward. Ball back in the middle, one down by Stranitica of the Sharks. Losing traction, Jansen gives to his longtime teammate Baskerville. Sharks mucking around with it. Bulldogs' pressure's been excellent. Lucas Robinson in there trying to win a hard ball. Desperation from all players. Spills out here to Ferreira. He can't emerge. Spills back to Otto. Feeds it back defensively to Parker. Bulldogs dominant to start this quarter. Skips it inside 50. O'Hare trying to wriggle out of a tackle. Gives it away by hand. Drage, desperate smother. Ricochet to Lucas Robinson. Flying shot for goal. Misses everything out on the full.
1: Good pressure then by East Fremantle.
5: No touched. Score. Touched in actual fact. So that'll give Souths a stoppage inside 50. They lead by 25 points, 12 minutes into the third.
1: Just starting to dominate in the middle of the ground, Tony. Matt Parker's certainly making a difference to the South Fremantle side.
2: He's a very impactful player, isn't he?
1: Yep.
5: Around the grounds, half-time in the other games. Subi by 21 points over Claremont. 44-point lead to East Perth over West Perth. 21-point lead to Perth over Swans. And it's level in the game between West Coast and Peel Thunder. 7-6, 48 apiece. Souths, dangerous here, broken up by Bailey. Gets around a couple with some fancy footwork. Hand passes away to Cleaver. Long kick beyond the defensive 50, but to a 3-on-1 in favour of the Bulldogs. Rayson just slots in the mark uncontested.
2: Problem with East at the moment is trying to get the ball past their midfield.
1: Yep.
5: Not 15 to Bletchenden, so he gives it back to Rayson, who races to half forward and goes long to where all the Sharks' numbers are in defence. Trinitica, a very clumsy spoil free kick.
2: Murdered him.
1: Gee, that was
2: untidy.
1: Very crude.
5: All over him like a cheap suit, and the free kick goes to South Fremantle inside forward 50, and this game is getting away from the home team now. The resistance may well be broken. Rusko's going back to shoot for his fourth goal and to give himself the lead in the leading goal kicker, despite spending half the season on a beach in the middle of Europe.
2: Good to see this bloke on song, isn't it? You know, with all that's gone on during the course of the year, and I listened to Whitey talking to Jacob at breakfast a couple of weeks ago, and I thought the plan that he put in place for him to work back into the team was a very good one. But it's his attitude, and his attitude is today that suggests he's very, very much on.
5: Goalless in the first derby of the season. And shooting for his fourth here. 25, 30-metre kick, very minimal angle. Trey Rusko is on song today. And so are the Bulldogs. It's been 14 years since the Sharks won consecutive derbies. It doesn't look like it's happening today. 9-4-58 South Fremantle. The Bulldogs lead by 31 now over East Fremantle, who are 4-3-27.
1: Yes, it's been all South Fremantle in this quarter. They've dominated middle of the ground. Parker, Bletchenden, Florenka, all doing well. Rayson down back is rebounding well. And up forward, as you said, they just look a lot classier than when East Fremantle go forward. They've used the ball well. And on that occasion, a very crude attempt by Stranitica over Rusko.
2: He needs to redeem. It's he right at this centre bounce now. I'd love to see him just jump up, get his knee into Free's guts and, you know, follow. Just show some real fight and energy and at least be remorseful for the error that he's just made. But Free, as you rightly picked, very, very early in the game, is the one that's getting the ball going for South Fremantle.
0: 31-point margin. Bulldogs leading. Free over Stranitica. Robinson lost his footing, gives a chance for Baskerville. Hand pass back into traffic, goes again, sockers it forward. Bouncing ball, Vladic can't take it. Pearson just strong and then lifts the shoulder, or lifts the arm rather, to get the high tackle call.
2: Amazing how telling, Matty, that just those undisciplined free kicks are costing East Fremantle.
0: Ferreira now looking to the members' side wing, finds Byron. Glenn Byron, been a little quieter today. Just playing his role. goes high to half forward. Erdley sitting back, will take and mark nearly off hands, bouncing ball. No, he was taken high in the marking contest, Cam Erdley, so it'll come back to him.
1: He is a courageous player, you're right. He goes back into packs and he does a lot of good things, but just lets himself down at times. But
2: remember a couple of years ago at the Wacker when he ran back underneath the city, he nearly killed him.
1: He's been a great servant of East Fremantle.
0: Five-time state player, best and fairest back in 2015 for the club. Close to the boundary line, the kick. Was it touch before it crossed? Yes, Jared Jansen just got a fingertip to it as Robinson came in hard too.
1: Jacob,
0: South Fremantle.
1: Sorry, Matt. Jacob, Jared Jansen, this would have to be his last year, wouldn't it?
5: Next week will be his final game as an East Fremantle player.
1: Yeah.
5: Game 150, so he'll become a life member. He's told his teammates to retire.
2: Big loss.
0: Speaking of best and fairest winners, 2020.
2: It'll be a big loss.
0: Baskerville gets the clearance, snaps it forward. Good fist
2: great
0: in from
2: defense.
0: Sachs over Smart.
2: He's done a good job, Sachs.
1: He's underrated. I've watched Sachs quite a few times with South Fremantle. He's developed into a very good defender.
0: Good family. Sachs family as Jacob having a good season. Premiership player for the Bulldogs. Free. Knocks it in favour of Bulldogs goal. Winder picks it up. Bouncing ball. Bletchenden came through. Turned it over. Gives Jansen a chance now on the counter-attack, but only as far as Pearson, who pushed off Vladic. Now goes to the middle of the ground. Bourne with some time and space to play on and go. One in a bit of trouble. Oh, knocked over Erdley. Erdley stood his ground well. Bouncing ball over the head of Trage. Can he run back to it against Bailey? Gets a hand pass away. Now they're playing soccer out there. At right half forward for the Bulldogs. A couple fell over and now a chance for Buderick to go and drive the legs for East Fremantle. Vladic takes the mark on the outer side wing and takes a bounce.
5: And they've got a bit of overlap out here at half forward. Montorbin wheels inboard. Kicks it high inside 50. Smart gets to the front marks. Even that wasn't a great kick trajectory-wise, but Smart worked his way to front position in that one-on-one with Sachs. And Marks, in his hands, 30 metres out directly in front.
1: Well, he played that very well, Smart. Went back and then Sachs followed him and then he just turned back. And fortunately for him, the ball was probably in the right position for him to take a good, strong mark under pressure.
5: Missed a similar shot in the second quarter.
1: Yeah, we can't. There's no windsock here, is there?
5: We can't afford one.
1: We can't tell whether the Canning Highway end is the scoring end, but it appears to be so.
5: Oscar Smart played a handful of games with Essendon last year. He's had a fine start to life as an East Fremantle player. Three goals in the first derby. Kicking for goal here. Sharks need to strike. This is not going to do it. Misses to the right. 4-4-28 East Fremantle. Margin 5 goals. 9-4-58 Souths. 18 minutes, third term. We're here for station sponsor Cowden, the insurance brokers.
1: Hasn't really had much impact today, Smart, other than that one brilliant piece of play that resulted in a Robinson goal.
2: He's missed a couple of goals he should have got there.
0: South Fremantle in firm control now. The game probably needs an East Fremantle goal here just to...
2: Yeah, it'd be a pity, Matty,
0: but
2: the crowd that's turned up, is it? Let's hope that they can finish off strongly.
0: South Fremantle looking to just slow things down now.
1: It's just their midfield's been dominant and their defence has been very good. This bloke's had plenty of the footy.
0: I think Jacob, he might be leading the Siennas.
2: Jacob mentioned about a record hit out for Free. I'd like to know what that stat is.
0: I think it's 81 from memory, maybe Scott Jones, perhaps. Colborne now at right half back. We'll get the exact figures on Waffle Footy Facts. And in the middle of the ground, an umpire goes down. Winder, a great crumb, finds gear at right half forward, hands it off now, and a chance for the Bulldogs inside 50. On the lead, stretched, sliding, Florenka takes a mark, close to the boundary line.
2: He's in trouble, Hammer. He's only had 37 hit-outs.
1: But that was good ball use on the outside then by South Fremantle. From defence to that lead by Florenka, they've hit their target each time.
0: Yeah, they worked that really well. South Fremantle on the outer side wing. A lot of the play has been on the outer side today as Jake Florenka will line up 25 metres out on the boundary line at right full forward. It looks like he's going the traditional drop punt. Jake Florenka, what a season he's having. Second in disposals in the competition.
1: Beautiful.
0: The drop punt on its way, straight as an arrow, puts it through, and South Fremantle... firm control of this game and looking to establish themselves as a finals team in 2026. That is now the Bulldogs' fifth in the quarter. They lead by 6 goals straight. 10-4-64, plays 4-4-28, coming into time on in the third.
1: Well, 7 of the last 8 goals to South Fremantle. They've really opened this game right up. They've been dominant in this quarter. Midfield's been dominant. The defence has been firm, but up forward, the ball use going into their forward line's been very good, and it's enabled the forwards to have some time and space to lead into, and they've kicked 5 goals. So just where was this last week? Because they were well beaten by East Perth, but this is something that it would be pleasing Craig White as we get closer to finals footy. Hamish Free has been brilliant today, as has Blessenden. Others, Parker's made a real contribution, and up forward they've been good with Roscoe's 4 goals.
4: Bulldogs doing it on a whim now as Blechenden stalks another possession but can't hand pass. He's forced down by the veteran Jansen.
0: I think if the Bulldogs want to win back-to-back flags, I think guys like Florenkin need to hit the scoreboard more like he did there.
4: Yep. Trying to break through Ferreira. Ran into a tackler holding the ball, says the umpire. Couldn't get through Stranitica. Umpire deemed he had prior. Not sure where it was, but the umpire pays it. Stranitica chips it sideways. And marking Dean, there's no one near him. He decides not to play on, so he gives it back to Stranitica, who just trotted about 3 metres down the ground. He turns and kicks it out laterally to John O'Marsh, who's on the wing, broadcast side of the ground. South amounted by 36 points. As John O'Marsh decides to go long and high to half forward, all the Bulldogs' numbers, and they're fighting amongst each other. Winder brings down the intercept mark.
1: He's had a big quarter, Winder.
4: Struggled last week as he chips it to Jermaine Jones. Fox couldn't get there to intervene.
2: That's his brilliant. He's a highly skilled player, Isaiah Winder.
4: South amount of percentage important here. They need to make the most of this opportunity. They've got the Sharks on the canvas. Jones high, Bailey well positioned, goes up and brings down an intercept mark uncontested. Otto never got to the contest.
2: I'm blaming the kicker. He was about 40 metres off.
4: Wasn't a kick to his advantage. He didn't go for it. Bailey hugs the boundary line looking for Cleaver. Winder gets there, gets a hand to it. There's the double copper celebration. He's happy with his work. Defensive act, punches it out of bounds.
2: That's all he needs to do, Winder. He just needs to compete, work harder. He's a highly skilled player, a very, very classy player. If he can lift his work rate, he's an AFL player.
4: Free and Stranitica. Stranitica all over Free. Spills down towards McManus, loses it. Drage just toe pokes it forward. Lucas Robinson dispossessed, brought down tackle, holding the ball.
2: Not the quickest player going around, Lucas, but he should have used his hands really well early in the game.
4: Dean gives it off to Cleaver, who shrugs the tackle from Free, puts it over the leading player in Phoenix Knight. Spills to the back, tackle applied, ball up in midfield.
2: They're just struggling to hit a target going forward, Jacob, aren't they, East Fremantle?
4: Not a lot to like about the last 45 minutes of East Fremantle football. Not to like if you're a Souths fan. Trying to push into that double chance window. Other results will need to go their way. They've got Peel next week. Another stoppage, front edge of the square, left half forward. Sharks kicking to the Marmion Street end, but yet to kick a goal in the quarter. Souths have slammed on 5.
0: Second semi-final, 2024, Scott Jones, 81 hitouts.
4: And before that, Sean Darcy, 73. That was in a grand final against Subiaco. Jansen breaks out of a tackle, able to feed it to Dean, who hacks it on the boot inside. 50 and playing in front.
2: Thirdly.
4: Oh, he's gone forward.
2: Good.
4: Takes the mark. Kick war in a derby a couple of years ago, so Bill Monaghan spun the magnets. And Eardley, no angle, 40-metre kick here. That was just a dump kick inside 50 from Dean. It wasn't exactly hitting a target. But Eardley, with all that craft years of playing at this level, goes past Stephen Bilsich today on the game's tally for East Fremantle with his 216th appearance. The veteran kicks for goal, steers it towards the target, but steers it right. They cannot buy a goal, the team in blue and white. By the way, I don't know if you knew this, Tony, but Glenn Byron of South Fremantle is Stephen Bilsich's nephew.
2: Never knew that. Stephen Bilsich is a champion, that's all I know.
4: He didn't have nice things to say about you and your coaching speeches today at the luncheon.
2: Wait till I catch up with
4: you. Oh, geez, I wouldn't mind putting a microphone there. 35 points the margin. South's in the ascendancy, 25 minutes into the third.
0: Jones hits up Winder. Winder goes down as Smart was running past, just copped him. No whistle from the umpire.
1: Well done,
0: and Eardley nudges the big man free under the footy, takes a mark. They can go again. The Sharks. Montorbin lost the footy off hands. Now picked up Robinson. Byron got mown down. Montorbin, great tackle. Eardley comes through now for the Sharks. Hand passes to Cleaver for number 3. Shoots to goal and kicks it. Jack Cleaver. Well, we might not be seeing him for much longer in the waffle, because he's just kicked number three with 19 possessions today. He has been arguably East Fremantle's best. Make that 20 possessions and three goals to Jack Cleaver. What a star he is. He's probably not going to come away with a win this afternoon the way the game's going. 25 minutes gone. Bulldogs still leading by 29. 10-4-64 to 5-5-35. But Jack Cleaver, take a bow.
1: Well, that was a good move by Bill to put Eardley up forward, because he's taken a mark, had a shot, missed, and then on that occasion he won the footy and got it into that hot spot. When Jack Cleaver gets the ball on his left foot inside 50, he's been dangerous today. He's just such a wonderful competitor. And three goals to him as a midfielder when your forwards can't kick one, that's been one of their problems.
2: It's given him an injection of life, yeah. Eardley up front.
7: Yeah. Mitzi shed a tear, actually, when Matt said he might be at the Sharks next year, because that'll mean no more cakes and no more sausage rolls.
2: Tell you what, he's eaten six today.
7: Yes. Mitzi's obviously not on a diet. As the ball goes up back in midfield, Free wins it down, follows up with a soccer towards the wing here. Bourne's waiting for it to slip out, but Cleaver with a daylight robbery. Hand passes forward, broken up, but he wins a free kick. Cleaver. Pushed in the back after disposing. So Sharks with a late goal here. They've trimmed the margin to 29 points. Cleaver to centre half forward in a hurry. Robinson attacks it. Bounces wide of him. Goes after it. Waiting for it. Carello, if it slips out, it comes to Smart. He rolls a kick at goal. And always bouncing to the left. It actually turned, stopped, pitched, and just went across the line for a behind. Looked like it was going to stay in field for a moment and give Corello a chance to pick it up. But it goes through for a minor score. 28 points the margin. 5-6-36 to 10-4-64. Sharks a little bit of momentum, but all Souths in this third term.
0: Undecided is racing out of fullback. Goes to the outer side looking for Free. The big man takes a mark on his chest. 60 hit-outs. Hamish Free's best on two separate occasions. And he gets the 50-man a penalty. As the player got into the protected zone. Nothing much in that one, but Free will run his course. 50 metres. Comes back more central now as well. And he'll go with a kick long to the top of the goal square. The hot spot. Gets to the back. A chance for O'Hare. Bouncing ball. Bounced a little too quickly for him, and then he's knocked across the boundary line before he can do anything. Boundary throw in left full forward for the Bulldogs. 27 minutes gone, third term.
7: Almost running too fast, Matty, for his own good.
0: Mm. There's plenty of players around the footy. Free sits back in the middle, so it's Otto and Stranatica. Stranatica wins out. Oh, was it a hold in there? Maybe. Jansen. Hand pass smothered. Socket out of midair. Oh, my goodness, what a goal. Otto. Sam Otto has kicked a ripper. Something out of nothing from Sam Otto. At ground level, just put a boot to it, and South Fremantle add another one to the scoreboard. 11-4-70 to 5-6-36. 28 minutes played, third term.
2: I've been trying to get it in all day, Mitzi. Yeah. I like this kid.
1: Otto.
2: Yeah, I think he's got something. He's very athletic, very mobile, beautiful size. He's got some talent, I think. Yeah, and he's still very, very raw. There's a lot of upside to him.
1: Yep, and that's Lionel Messi would have been proud of that one. That was a great soccer off the ground by Otto, and straight through the big sticks.
0: Yeah, didn't have much space. He just put a boot to it, and no one around could do anything about it from East Fremantle. Great goal.
7: They've kicked six goals, one for the quarter.
1: Mm. Yep.
7: Six goals, one to one goal, four. So they put a gap between their opponents, and that 50 proved rather costly. And Freeze dominating. He's rucking and roving now. Taps to his own advantage. Went past it. Jansen fell over, though, and lost it in the tackle. Could have been penalised. Won by Robinson of Souths. Feeds Byron. Kicks inside 50. Rusko on the lead. Spoiled in defence by John O'Marsh. Rusko regathers. He's been strong today. Hand pass misses Byron. Goes back to recover. But the moment's passed. Ball up centre half forward for the Bulldogs.
2: I tell you what's noticeable, Jacob. John O'Marsh's closing speed, particularly on that spoil, is outstanding. His power is exceptional.
7: Had a great season. Played every game. Parker tackles, releases the hand pass, coughed it up though. Strong from Montauban to Grills. Grills just threw it out almost. South fighting amongst themselves. Bourne a relieving hand pass. Back to Bolyneux. He looks more at home in defence today. Kicks to half forward and Otto, not this time, but recovers on the ground for Souths near the boundary line, right half forward. Wheels and kicks it deep inside 50. It spills all the way to the back and it rolls through for a behind, does it?
2: Ooh,
7: well, he's got a boot
2: clever
7: to it. How did he do that? Rusko's kick five. It looked like it was bouncing through. I've got a window right my way that didn't help my cause.
1: Was it Rusko or the other bloke?
2: I think Rusko knocked it back.
1: Yeah.
2: And
0: Byron
7: kicked a goal. And Souths continue their domination of this quarter. That's seven goals now. And Rusko gets a goal assist. So it's not five yet for the former Magpie. That was clever to keep it alive. Tap it back to Byron. He got his boot to ball and adds his name to a growing goal-kicking list. Rusko's the only multiple goal kicker. This game is gone. 40-point lead to the Bulldogs. Now it's about percentage. 30-minute mark. Third term.
0: I said it before that players like Jake Ferenca, who don't often hit the scoreboard, players like Glenn Byron, who in 103 games has now kicked just 9 goals. I think those are the guys that come finals time, South Fremantle need to hit the scoreboard.
7: Man, that's just his third of the year too, Glenn Byron, so well done to him.
0: Well, ball back in the middle, and it's been a domination by the Bulldogs in this third term, extending their lead to 40 points, and a beautiful clean hit out free to Bletchenden, who's having a great game. Kicks inside 50. Parker! Oh, somehow got in front. He was out of position originally and then got to the fall of the ball late with a quick turn of foot, and Parker will line up for his first of the afternoon.
2: Almost the mark of the year contender for a chess mark, Matty. That was.
0: he didn't have any right to get that.
2: Yeah, that's how good that mark was. You called it really well. The way he, after being out of position, was able to manoeuvre his way around and then protect the ball space, take the chess mark.
1: But how good was that?
2: Absolutely
1: ruck,
2: outstanding.
1: That ruck work free to Bleshenden.
2: Oh, stop giving yourself a two-hander, Matty.
7: Would have been nice if someone from East Manel stood next to Bletchenden. He's only had the most possessions on the ground.
2: I've got a point to take up with Mitsopoulos too, Jacob.
0: Parker from 48 metres out at right half forward.
1: Domination.
0: Directly through. And the Bulldogs have bitten down on the Sharks. 46 point leaders now on the brink of three-quarter time. 13-4-82. South Fremantle plays East Fremantle 5-6-36. And that is now 8-1 in the term to South Fremantle.
2: Jacob, I called before the game when you asked for tips that South would win between 6 and 8 goals.
7: Oh, now talking of two-handers.
2: He called me insane, said I should be in an asylum.
1: That's right.
7: Well, I'm not sure that's up for debate, is it?
1: There's still one.
2: We're now leading by 8.
1: There's still one quarter to go. And, you know, there is one just up the road there, Tony.
2: Something amiss, Mitzi.
1: I can give you a reference.
7: That's not a positive for East Fremantle, Mitzi. There's another quarter to go. It could be 90 points by the end of this.
2: Unrest in the box, and there's something amiss.
7: And Free taps it forward. All the numbers were defensive side. That was a set play. Didn't quite work, though. Just didn't bounce for him. Cleaver continues to try his absolute backside off. Grill sends it to half forward for East Fremantle. Deep in the term, Phoenix Knight runs straight past the ball, and Wan gathers. There's the siren. South Fremantle have kicked 8 goals in the quarter, 8-1, and they are on their way to Derby win number 190 in Fremantle Derby history. They have not lost consecutive derbies since 2012. It's a record they're immensely proud of, and East Fremantle's struggles in these games continue. That win early on in the year was an outlier on recent results. 4 goals for Trey Rusko. He's the only multiple goal kicker in this game for the Bulldogs. The rest are all singles, and those goals are shared around. Byron, Drage, Florenca, Gear, Otto, Parker, Robinson, Russell and Winder. Cleaver has 3 for East Fremantle. Gallen effort. Liam Robinson and Griffin Vladich are their other goal kickers. Bletchenden's had 25 touches for the leaders. Parker, Lucas Robinson with 18. Meanwhile for East Fremantle, Cleaver 21 and 3 goals, and Baskerville 18. Time for a break. Three-quarter time here on Sport FM. Around the grounds as we head there. Subi by 22 over Claremont. East Perth are getting their percentage booster against West Perth, 63 points. Swans have closed within 17 of Perth. They've led all day. And Peel have just returned to the lead against West Coast in Mandra, 8-8-56 to 8-6-54. Here, South Fremantle on their way to their 10th win of the season as they lead at three-quarter time by 46 points.
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7: Only a couple of cupcakes left in the Sport FM commentary box. No, thank you, Matty. I'll leave those to you and Chris Mitsopoulos, who's already had about seven in the first three quarters. Three-quarter time, game of the day here on Sport FM. And South of Mandle, after a pretty hard-fought opening half, have broken the game open. They kicked a massive 8 goals in that third quarter. 8-1. They lead by 46 points at three-quarter time, and that was a midfield domination. Chris Mitsopoulos in that third quarter, led by Hamish Free, and his midfield brigade capitalised.
1: Yeah, that's what that really... That's exactly what happened in that quarter. Free was dominant in the middle. Blechenden was outstanding, as was Parker in particular. And Florenko got into the act, kicking a goal, and they just dominated in that quarter. Jack Cleaver is the only East Fremantle midfielder who's had any impact in the game from an East Fremantle point of view, but just their class was too good. They had 14 inside 50s in that quarter for 8 goals, so it just shows that they were very efficient going inside forward 50. Roscoe's had a great battle with Marsh, and I reckon those 4 goals don't do justice to Marsh.

0: scales, Mitzi. I reckon you put on 4 kilos in this broadcast.
1: 24 sausage rolls on top of that.
0: Well, they often call a goal a sausage roll, a bit of Aussie rhyming slang, and South's had about as many sausage rolls in that quarter as Mitzi. 46 points the margin with a quarter to go, and a rather disconsolate-looking East Seattle interchange group. We must remind our listeners who might have joined us late, Noah Strom out of the game about halfway through the second quarter with a lower leg injury. He's on crutches. He's played no part in the game from there on, and hopefully that's not the end of his career. He's been a wonderful servant of the Bulldogs, but will play no further part in this game. Peel next week for South Fremantle. East Fremantle will finish their season with Swan Districts back here next Saturday. We're not quite ready yet because there's a few spectators who've decided they're going to run the length of the ground, go from one side of the ground to the other.
1: But seriously, Jacob, is Luke Stranatica in the middle? Like, I've never seen a dominance like Hamish Free had. He was just playing on nobody in that. He was tapping the ball over Luke's head and then running past him and gathering the ball, driving it forward.
0: It was almost Luke Jackson-like at different times in that quarter.
1: And there was no competitiveness from Luke, and he needs to really set the example in the middle of the ground. I see Smart as gone into the middle of the ground as well, but we need a competition against Free by Stranatica.
2: Fourth quarter underway. South Fremantle leading well. 46 points is the margin. 82-36. Smart wrapped up in a Bletchenden tackle.
0: Holding the ball.
2: Holding the ball, says the umpire.
3: Holding the ball.
2: Barely had an opportunity, but Bletchenden, well, he's looking for a Siena's award today. He'll be amongst the top contenders. And now kicks long to half forward. Otto sits under it. In from the side. Rankin couldn't take the mark. Then lost it in the kick. Coming through. Drage did well. Breaks free. Gets a hand pass back to Winder. The don't argue against Cleaver. Just got it off to Byron. Now looks inside. Otto on the lead at half forward. Takes it well. He was pushed after. Lost the footy, but he's been paid the mark.
1: How old's this kid?
0: He's actually an East Fremantle Colt. He started at the Sharks, couldn't get an opportunity, and moved to South.
2: 22 years of age, 194 centimetres, so good size. Well, big done. Fist in on the kick. Summerall knocks it out of bounds for a throw-in.
1: Got some ability.
2: 26 possessions to Tom Bletchenden. 17 of those kicks today. Having a really good afternoon. The two-time best and fairest winner, two-time flag winner at the Bulldogs. Ball spun back in. Stranatica takes it out, just kicks it in hope. Vladic, man in front, takes the mark over one.
3: He's a player that really needs to develop.
2: Probably Vladic. Need more out of those two. Vladic now on the half volley. Early picks it up, gives it back to Vladic at left half back.
1: Yeah, needs to improve his work rate. Just doesn't work hard enough, Vladic.
2: We'll go with a short ball on the lead. Smart takes it on the chest over Bletchenden.
1: Beautiful skills, but he's got to understand there's more to the game than just kick mark.
2: Rankin comes off with a limp. Hopefully it's not too bad. He can just shake it off. Smart kicks to half forward. And in from the side, nice fly from Jansen. Gets to the back. Robinson, a chance. Snaps with the left to the near side from 30 metres out, minus score.
3: Well, they've had some opportunities. Not that they were going to get close to South Fremantle, but they missed three set shots in that third quarter, and that was under pressure, Robinson. Just went to the near side.
2: South's leading by 45. 2 minutes gone. Final term.
0: Goal umpire just took a mark. Ball came back from the hill.
3: Give him a game.
0: Took it on his chest. He'll play full forward for the Sharks next week. Kick into the back pocket. Finds Sachs. He'll give it back to Jones. Skirting around the back. Been great by foot today, Jermaine Jones. And that's a laser-like Brilliant. Kick. Over 40 metres. Hits Winder running to space. Just backwards of the outer wing. Long ball from the former Eagle towards half forward come wing. Rusko spoilt by Butterick. In fact, it's Parker. Well gathered by McManus. He has to run out of bounds. Didn't have enough space. Have you seen Matt Parker's game, Tony?
1: I think it's been terrific considering the amount of footy he's missed this year. And he's just so impactful, Jacob, is that whenever he's around it, or particularly when he wins it, he just impacts on the game.
0: Just look at the live ladder. So East Perth have just given up 3 goals to West Perth in 5 minutes. Souths have leapfrogged East Perth again on the live ladder currently. So there's a bit still to play for. The results in those games are finished. Smart, I don't argue. Dustin Munlike runs to half forward. Kicks the Sharks, overlines inside 50. Bailey marks, doesn't break stride, runs to the goal line and puts it through. Lockie Bailey kicks the goal, but Oscar Smart deserves the plaudits there. Won the ball out at half forward, burst away from his opponent with a don't argue, a fend off and a beautiful kick. And Bailey didn't have to stop, ran straight to the goal line.

0: put it through.
1: He's done that quite a few times throughout the year. Bill Monaghan shoved Lockie Bailey up forward, and he's kicked a goal this time, so that's a really good start in this last quarter. Let's see if East Fremantle can just make that scoreboard look a little bit better for their fans.
0: And for you.
1: And for me.
2: I just, you know, I don't know how serious Oscar Smart is about his footy.
1: But I don't think he...
2: I heard Jacob mention earlier that, you know, he's only 20 years old, Mitzi.
1: Yeah, but
2: he... You know, and you just saw he's highly skilled, high class. If he really decided to put his head down and worked away at his game, he could... do it, you know, a lot better than or he could, who knows where he could go with his football.
0: He's a very skillful player, highly talented. Free jumps high, gets the hit out, bouncing ball, Cleaver can't break away, and we'll have a ball up.
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0: Rucks go at it, Free gets the ricochet, kick forward only as far as McManus, breaks free. And then hand passes to no one in particular. High tackle in the middle of the ground. Cleaver ends up with it. So East Fremantle can go now. They can load up through Baskerville in the middle of the ground, looking, backtracking, taking the mark is Smart. 50 metres from goal, slight angle, and he'll line up. He's already walking back, hasn't turned around yet.
1: Good ball use then by Cleaver to hit his target, and then Smart ran hard to create an opportunity. And he's having another shot. He's had two set shots that I think he's missed today, but he certainly at times shows what a very clever footballer he is.
0: Yep, certainly is. Looking for goal number 30 on the season. A highlight machine, Oscar Smart, from 55. The drop punt on its way and just misses to the right for a minor score. 38-point margin, 13-4-82. South Fremantle leads East, 6-8-44, 5.5 minutes played last quarter.
1: That was good distance from outside 50 from Smart.
3: Pearson, beyond the defensive 50, finds Bourne with a beautiful pass. Bourne doesn't have to break stride. Runs away for the Bulldogs, and Jones has got forward of his man. Doesn't mark, but able to gather the ball. Runs towards half forward and hits Rusco. Leading up at the ball carrier. Mark's just beyond the 50.
2: Been very good today, Jones. He's had quite a few runs, attacking runs off halfback.
3: Rusco has four goals, if you've just joined us. Sets it up to full forward. Parker doesn't get a run at it, but was held. That's why he didn't get a run at it.
1: He's giving it. Which way is he giving
3: Matt
1: it?
3: Parker wins the free. Or is it against him?
1: Against him.
3: The umpire says he put his arms around the waist of his opponent. I thought it was his kick. So short kick finds its way to McManus. Looks a promising type. Long ball from that player, but it's misdirected. What bounces? Still going to be a last disposal. It looked like it was heading out on the full. But it bounced wide of Eardley and his opponent Bolyneux. And the ball will be kicked back in by Jordan Bolyneux. Screwing kick finds its way to Lucas Robinson.
2: What do you reckon about this kid, AFL player or not?
1: I think he's got to improve his skill level, Tony.
3: Dangerous kick. Showed a bit of it to Robinson of East Fremantle, but the mark taken by Pearson into the middle to Byron. Souths will switch the play in control. They lead by 38 points.
0: Grayson can go now. Left half back has some time. And wobbly sort of a ball towards half forward. Still a chance here for the Bulldogs, just inside 50. Great take by Otto with the left hand. Got it to Rusco, who hand passed it off quickly to Ferreira. Opens up the shoulders, shoots for goal and scores.
1: Easy.
0: Ashton Ferreira from 40 metres out kicks a great drop punt goal. And that's the 10th of his career. Young man back into the side today. One of four changes for the Bulldogs. And they are storming into September. They lead by 44 points, 14-4-88. Play 6-8-44. 8 minutes gone, final two.
2: They've found a player today, Mitzi. Young Otto.
1: Yeah, he's a good
2: kid. That was a brilliant
1: kid.
2: Take, yeah. And he set that goal up.
1: Yep. Just to get back to Robinson, what I was saying, Tony, he's a beautiful ball getter. He knows where to go. He's got good sense as to where to go. I think at AFL level nowadays, you really have to be an excellent user of the football. That's the way the game's played. And if he can just improve his kicking.
2: Not sure about his pace, Mitchie.
1: Yeah, but he
2: doesn't look quick.
1: You don't have to be quick if you're footy smart, in my view.
3: Goal apiece in the final term. 2-1 on the scoreboard for Retrovision. 88 plays 44. Free, another comfortable tap, almost uncontested. Smart runs himself under pressure and then hand passes backwards. Free's after it at centre-half forward. Worked off it by Smart. Smart goes to ground, though. Seemed to leg his opponent.
1: He
3: and
1: did.
3: That's how the umpire saw it. O'Hare will have it at centre-half forward. I'm not sure he's got the distance thrown, O'Hare. He's got plenty of players with their arms up, calling for the ball. Leading out towards full forward here is Parker. The ball clears him. There's a collision. He's back to his feet. John O'Marsh able to gather the loose ball, but can't break out of the tackle. Just has to fling a high handball over his shoulder. Butterick's able to gather it. Fremantle just inside the field of play. Shares with Rankin, who's back on the ground. Fires it up the boundary line, and the mark to the veteran Erdley, who's gone forward from late in the third term. Margin 44 points to the Bulldogs. Now, there's a halt in play here because there's a Sharks player down.
0: Harper Fox took a really hard fall in a spoil attempt.
3: Yeah, he and Parker both went down. Parker got back up much quicker. And Fox looks like he's going to be able to shake it off. But there's going to be a few sore bodies tonight from both teams. Otto looked like he'd hurt himself badly early. He's come back. Noah Strom's the only player who's been ruled out. But, gee, we've seen a few players down here on the physio bench. And they're going to help Harper Fox off. So it's not good news.
1: Gee, it's been a war zone almost today out at Shark Park.
3: Physios have used a lot of strapping.
2: Just seeing young Oscar Smart come off the ground just underneath us. He certainly does need to drop a couple of kegs. You allowed to say that?
3: I think so. Yeah. So does Mitzi. After his efforts today.
2: Take him down and offer him that last sausage roll, Mitz.
3: Don't. So we're waiting for Fox to come off the ground.
1: Why are people so unkind?
3: Valid question.
2: What's the margin now, boys?
3: 44.
0: there's a game going
2: 48. Sorry for being a bad judge.
3: Hey, it could be more than that.
1: I'll tell you what.
3: Technicality, if you're wrong, if it's nine goals.
1: There could be a couple of upsets out there today.
3: Yeah, well, let's go through those because we're about to resume here. Erdley has the ball on the far side. 13-point lead to Subi. Claremont are closing in there. East Perth by 51 over West Perth. 10-point lead to Perth over Swans. And it's just 2 points. West Coast lead Peel down in Mandurah. That would be a massive upset and would keep the Eagles in the finals race. Russell affects a turnover. High to half forward. Knight runs underneath the flight of the ball. South's going into attacking 50. Gear near the boundary line. Parker dispossessed, out of bounds. Boundary throw in.
2: Is that the AFL reserves game down at Peel, is it?
3: Yes, there's a lot of AFL players featuring. Charlie Nichols has kicked 4 for Peel. And Harry Barnett has kicked 3 for the Eagles.
2: Another bright prospect, Charlie Nichols.
3: Barnett's coming to the end of his AFL tenure. Schneidiger straight down to Erdley, who roves back to his old familiar role as an inside mid at that stoppage. Thrown on the boot by Race in the half forward. Summerall goes to Don't Argue. It wasn't 15. Throws it on the boot straight to Sachs, who's played a great game for the Dogs in defence.
2: Solid.
3: Pearson on the switch.
2: Doesn't get enough praise either, I don't think. He's a superstar of the comp. Has been for a long time.
0: And you give him the pump up. Oh. Shaky kick, but finds Sachs.
2: He's a beautiful kick, Matty. You know that, don't you? He's an exceptional kick, Chad Pearson.
0: And they're just playing amongst each other here, these two. Sachs back to Pearson. And then he looked to play on. The kick was smothered by Montauban. Pearson, that was a silly bit of play. He's exchanging some words with the umpire, but
2: the old descent rule's dead, isn't it?
0: Should have pushed back off the mark. Fletchenden knocked off it. In and under is Smart. Can he get there? It's Nathan, rather. Gets it up to Corello. Grills now pops it over the top. Baskerville all by himself on his lonesome. Kicks across the ground. 50 metres out is Rankin, who plays on. Steps around inside. Straightens up from 35 and drills it.
1: Come on, East Fremantle.
3: Do you reckon I Barry?
0: And Zach Rankin, who looks actually fairly mundane after that goal. He kicks it, gets the Sharks back to within 38 points. It is now South Fremantle 14-4, 88 to East Fremantle 7-8-50, 12 and a half minutes played, final term.
1: Yeah, well, it's really just trying to make the scoreboard look a little bit more respectable for East Fremantle. I think South Fremantle are quite comfortable now just to see the quarter out and make sure that they stay in finals contention. But I think it's important for them to try and win this game convincingly because percentage is going to play a big part. If you look at the live ladder, there's not much difference between East Perth, Perth and South Fremantle. If Perth actually lose today and West Coast win, Perth can actually fall out of the five from third spot. So that's what it's like at the moment.
3: Not a very high ball up. Stranitica slaps it forward. Coming towards it, Smart. Met by Robinson of Souths. Great tackle. Forces him into the ground. Attacking point of the square. Sharks, two goals in this last term.
1: He looks like he could be a good midfielder, Smart, with a bit of a hard pre-season.
3: Tony fat-chained him 5 minutes ago.
1: Yeah, exactly.
3: Ball comes out towards Grills. His kick was smothered. Follows up with a tackle. Nathan throws it on the boot. Bounces it inside 50. Robinson just fumbled at the critical moment, then lost it. Could have been a throw. Play allowed to continue. Vladic playing a bit of aerial ping pong. Knocks it forward. Souths get back. Grills wins the ball, but gives away a free. Grabbed under the jumper in his efforts to win the ball. And now 50 metres. Didn't get the ball back quickly enough. That's fair enough. The umpire said give it back. He didn't. So Rayson is going to run all the way up the centre corridor to centre half forward. No one's on the mark yet. So he plays on and kicks out deep inside 50 to a one-on-one. Parker plays for a free. Doesn't get it. Slides down to ground level. Comes out, but no real meaningful possession out at half forward. Here's Bletchenden. Feeds it back to Bourne. It was pretty quiet today. He's tackled by Vladic and he's gone. Spun. Got a full view of Shark Park holding the ball. Good tackle from Vladic. Greyhounds WA chase of the day. Pokes it over the top. Man who just kicked a goal. Runs the outer side wing. Fed forward by Rankin to Baskerville. Free kick advantage allowed as Bailey marks out at half forward. Robinson's one-on-one inside 50. Kick not to his advantage and Colborne outmarks him thoroughly.
1: Probably not the best kick.
3: No, he wanted it back towards the goal square. He put it out in front and that allowed the South's defender to mark. Not around the grounds in a moment with those other scores. And a reminder, we're wrapping up pretty much straight after this final siren. Off to the NBL 1 West Grand Finals. Otto back defensively. And Florenka has it in defensive 50. 13-point lead to Subi over Claremont. Subi have led all day, but Claremont are closing. East Perth by 51 over West Perth, and Perth by 10 points over Swans. The close one, though, is down in Mandra, and South smuck around with it at half-back and allows Montauban to get in and spoil out of bounds at left half-forward for the Sharks. The Eagles lead by a point, 11-6-72 to 10-11-71. A reminder that Peel haven't lost since round four, and they're on a 12-game winning streak. The Eagles win. They're in the mix for finals.
4: I'm looking at the live ladder. Oh, could be a very exciting final round.
3: Sorry, buddy. Over to you.
4: Ball spun back in. Knight. Just a snapping ball forward. Bounces up. Robinson runs onto it, but brought down by Colborne for a ball up. 45 from goal. Could be one of the most exciting that in waffle history, really, when you look at the live ladder and the games to come in round 20, which I'm sure we'll talk about throughout the week and partially in our post game, our shortened post game. Nathan spills out to Montauban, squares it back up, bouncing ball top of the goal square. I don't know what Bailey was thinking. Went the soccer, but it barely touched his foot. That was quite bizarre as to what was going on there. Could have taken it with two hands. He shoved his opponent off, but elected to just throw a boot at it somehow.
3: A bit like Mitzi with the sausage rolls, Matt. He lost his bearing.
4: I think we've all lost our bearings here. Late in the game as Otto, left half back, kick was smothered, ricocheted back to him, and then he's wrapped up in a tackle. Ball up. 17 minutes gone, final term. South leading by 38. East Fremantle looking to make it a little bit more livelier. Baskerville towards the top of the goal square, flying in Bollinger. Oh, great mark taken, actually. Man in front was Lachlan Bailey, who can make up for that bizarre bit of play just moments ago. Top of the goal square, 15 metres out, should kick it.
1: Tony, they're out scoring South Fremantle in this last quarter.
2: Wrong decision by Bollinger on that. He should have spoiled and elected to try and mark from behind. And it will cost him a goal.
4: Well, Lachlan Bailey will line it up, should have no issues, and puts it through. Great goal, Lachlan Bailey. Took a great mark. And, draws East Fremantle a little closer. Down now by just 32 points here in the final term, coming into time on.
1: Well, he always delivers when he goes forward, Lachlan Bailey. Another goal, so two in this last quarter to him since he's moved forward. But as I said, I think South Fremantle are just playing out time now. You can see a lot of tight players. Jones coming back on the ground with a heavily strapped left knee. And he's been very good today, along with Rayson. Now, Rayson is one player, Tony, who I think is underestimated as a footballer. He has been a very good servant of South since he's come from South Australia some years ago. And again today, he's a penetrating left footer. He reads the play well, and he's been another one of those good defenders today for South Fremantle.
3: Hasn't missed a game since he joined the club, so he's been durable as well. Schneidica, a rare win in the middle, but his hand pass goes straight to Free. The irony's there, and Tony's laughing. Long kick to full forward, one-on-one. Dunscombe spoils, brings it down. Butterick slaps it away into the pocket, going after it, Rusko. He wants five from deep in the pocket, leaves it near side.
1: Gee, almost.
3: Outside of the right boot. There was an irony to that. Tony finally won a hit out to advantage, and then Free ended up with it. 33-point margin. And the Bulldogs on their way to their 10th win of the season. And percentage could be important, so they'd like some late goals. 20-minute mark, final turn.
4: John O'Marsh, long to the outer side wing. Bailey nudged an opponent away in one, deemed a hold. So Jacob Wan will take the free kick. Outer side centre wing finds Lucas Robinson. Inside the centre square, plays on to Jones. Great runner, looks off, lowered the eyes and found Otto. Full stretch, took a mark.
1: See, for a bloke who hardly was able to walk when he came off the ground, Otto, he's done some very agile things in the last half of this game, Tony. You've picked another one.
2: Confidence, a wonderful thing, Mitchie.
1: It certainly is.
2: He's gained confidence as this game's gone on, and I forgot about that. He took a... Well, he, what was it he got?
3: He got tunnelled.
2: Tunnelled, that's the word I was looking for.
4: Well, lines it up from 50 metres out. 45-degree angle at left half forward. A kick on its way. It's a beauty too, is it? Yes, it's a goal. Magnificent from Sam Otto. He kicks his second, and he's had a great game, the young man. Perhaps a disciple of Noah Strom, and he's really going to have to step up leading into finals now if Noah Strom has been ruled out for the season. We are unsure of that just yet, so we'll keep you up to date. Thanks to SKG Radiology. But South Fremantle, 39-point leaders, 15-5. They've been very accurate today, 95-8-8-56. 20 and a half minutes played, final turn.
2: We don't pay it enough attention, Mitzi, but probably the most important stat in the game is the accuracy.
1: And yes.
2: You look at the scoreboard, 15-5.
1: Exactly.
2: Excellent goal kicking by South Fremantle in perfect conditions.
3: Yeah. No excuse today, and they've been deadly accurate. I think there's a couple of rush behinds in there, so I haven't missed too many at all. Stick with us. Plenty of live sport coming up tonight on Sport FM. NBL 1 West Women's and Men's Grand Finals coming up. Jimmy Williams in the calling chair. Look forward to that.
2: You've got to give credit to Free, don't you, Jay? He's really worked on his game with his follow-up.
3: A couple of years in the AFL system. Another clearance to Cleaver. Went about 10 metres. Souths win it back. Rayson, who was praised by Mitzi before. Parker showing some of his trademark dash. Gets away from a would-be tackler. Kicks it out here to the broadcast wing. Summerall has front position, but it bounces wide of him. Drage trying to sidestep. Does enough to hand pass it forward to Byron. Keeps it in. Left-handed hand pass. Straddling the line. Colborne long. Inside 50 for South Fremantle. And a good use of the body from Butterick. Marks free Fremantle. Runs up the corridor to a one-on-one. Cleaver wins, but gives away the free. Took the mark.
1: No.
3: His opponent is clapping.
1: That is rubbish.
3: It's Rayson. He just gave him a little clip as he went to take the mark. Umpire said it was illegal contact. Kicks to the outer side wing, where a lot of the play's been today, and Bailey's just brought down his opponent unnecessarily.
1: One. Didn't give away 50.
2: Very interesting, Jacob, to see how Cleaver polls in the Sandover.
3: Yeah, I wonder if they'll squeeze him in for a vote today. This team's going to get beaten by probably 7 or 8 goals. Inside 50. On the lead was Otto. Summerall just got a hand to it. McManus spun into a tackle as soon as he gathered the ball. What's the margin you needed to be, Tony, by the way?
2: 6-8.
3: Well, it's at 39 at the moment. It's in that perfect little window for you. Eardley wins a clearance. Awkward hacked kick off the left. Bounces towards the boundary line, and Robinson can't keep it alive, but Colborne got a hand to it. Should have just let it go out of bounds. He would have got a kick. Boundary thrown in front of the Bulldogs interchange. So Souths have had a superb second half. They've kicked 10 goals to 3. A 4. 10 goals to 4, rather. And 8 goals came in the third term. Free wins another tap, clean down to Byron to Bletchenden. His kick smothered. Ricochet went to the veteran Baskerville, feeds to Eardley, kicks to another veteran. A few Sharks premiership heroes combined. Jansen Marks gives it back to Eardley, runs to centre half forward. He wants a late goal, open goal square, misses well right and bounces through for a minor score. 8-8 becomes 8-9, 57. to 15.595. 38-point advantage to South Fremantle. 24 minutes final turn.
1: Will Eardley go another year, Jacob?
3: He's going to weigh it up. So he's got a young child, was born in the off-season. He weighed up this season. And my understanding is he's still weighing up whether he comes back next year. Yep. So he's not decided as of yet.
4: Well, the Bulldogs, long out of fullback. Lucas Robinson, the target, strong hands. Mark. Takes a mark over Rankin.
2: Nice.
4: Just in front
2: massage.
4: Of our broadcast position.
2: Got the ear massage as well. He's tough. There's no doubt about his toughness, this kid.
4: Boy, out of late grace. There's been some talent out of there. We know that. Pearson gets it. Short kick from Robinson. Pearson now. Just a telling kick to O'Hare. Off hands. Parker comes through on the crumb. Breaks free. Just class. Now goes inside. Kick partially touched. Rusko overruns the football. Picked up at ground level now by Corello. Pinged holding the ball. Great tackle applied by Bourne, was it? Or O'Hare? Bourne will come up with the free kick.
2: Good call, umpire. Yeah. The player had his arms free. Could have handballed it off. Refused to do so. He's now being penalised.
3: Swans within 2 points of Perth over at Lathlane.
2: Oh, Mitzi.
1: I know.
2: It's been a black day. You're going to finish up with a guts ache tonight as well on top of it.
1: They could fall out of the eight. Five. Oh, poor
4: old Chase Bourne, who kicked two goals last week. Well, half of South Fremantle's goals against East Perth. We'll line it up now from 45 out, right half forward. Kick on its way. It's a good one too. No, just to the right. Swung late. Minor score. 15-6, 96, 8-9, 57. 25 minutes gone. Final term. East Fremantle go quick.
3: Phoenix Knight just kept it in. Looked like it almost given up on it. It was headed out of bounds. Taps it forward to his advantage. Sharks on the fast build down the outer side. Poor kick. Missed the intended target. Juan gets back for the Bulldogs. Shares with Rayson. Juan gets it. Free kick advantage. Now the umpire's changed his mind.
2: Jacob, wasn't it when this time when Perth played Swans last time that something was amiss? And
3: you said that, not me.
2: They couldn't win the flag.
3: Subi by 19 points over Claremont. They've kicked the only goal of the last quarter, so Subi might be almost home. Meanwhile, Bourne, who just missed that shot, looks for free through his fingertips. At the back was Jermaine Jones. Putting a saddle on was smart. Brings him down in midfield. East Perth by 51 over the Falcons. Perth by 2 points over Swans. And the Eagles by 13 points over Peel.
2: So what's the score on the ladder, Mitchie? What's your report?
1: My report says that at the moment, Perth still third, but they could drop to sixth.
3: Gee, I tell you, there's a big few minutes coming up. The ball gets to half forward for the Sharks, but again, Parker with some fancy footwork, brilliant in the clinches, to Juan. They're racing through midfield under minimal pressure. Jones to Winder. Dainty pass to his outside. Otto Marks plays on, shouldn't off. Kick smothered by Rankin running across and cutting it off. Then he follows up with a tackle. Sharks trying to chain it out by hand, but they've coughed it up. And Bourne, rather drage, taken high. No free. Snaps towards goal. Robinson resting forward, cops a bad bounce into the goal square, knocked down by Dean. Last sign of defence for East Fremantle and through for a minor score. It's all got a bit scrappy. 27 minute mark, final term, South by 40 points.
4: Well, Eardley finds a target on the 45 in Montauban. Comes to the near side wing, looking for Liam Robinson. Oh, just stood his ground so well. A couple of South Fremantle players flew early, and then Bolognew tackled him down. Didn't realise that Robinson had taken a clean mark. 50 metres paid, and Robinson will line up for goal.
1: Well, I'm sure East Fremantle would like both Robinson and Smart to stay another year next year, because they have certainly been their two main goal kickers throughout the season.
4: Yep, 32 goals on the year for Liam Robinson. Top five in the Bernie Naylor count. And we'll line up for number two today from 45 metres out, left half forward. With that left boot, swings it back perfectly. Goal umpire doesn't move. 34-point margin, 97, plays 63. South Fremantle leading here in this game. Last quarter. Not too much time left in the game as the Bulldogs are going to storm home with a win.
1: Well, if Bill Monaghan at three-quarter time said all we need to do in this last quarter is just win it, let's just win the last quarter and take something out of this game. Well, at this point in time, they've kicked four to South Fremantle's two. So if that was their objective, so far they've done well. They've fought it out till the end. And when it was a pretty hectic game for the first half, really Tony, when you look at it, third quarter really just opened it up for South Fremantle when they kicked 8-1. But outside that, East Fremantle have been reasonably competitive.
3: Yeah, young team, South's more to play for. It'll be 8 straight losses, though, for the Sharks. So they'll hope to break that run next week when they play Swans.
1: Well, Swans are looking... Oh, don't even want to look at it.
3: Oh, dear. Thankfully, the broadcast is almost over for poor old Mitzi. Ball back in the middle. It's almost over for the Sharks too. Winder, brilliant hand pass. Colborne having a run on the ball. Hand pass to O'Hare, fumbles. Tackled by McManus holding the ball. Good rundown chase. They take the advantage through midfield. Grills. Sharks finishing full of running as Jansen juggles the mark. He'll kick it towards centre-half forward. Cleaver's gone forward. He gathers the ball. He's in turn gathered, though. It was an untidy entry kick inside 50. Needed to hit him on the chest. It bounced to him, and he was tackled.
1: I reckon if Jack Cleaver kicks one more goal, that could probably be a PB for him.
3: Thrown up. Jones wins the ball at the clearance. Jermaine Jones for South Fremantle. Bounces it to the outer wing. Well populated. Beautiful afternoon for footy. Dean able to vacuum and kick East Fremantle back to half forward. Montauban. Sprawling mark. Built into the game nicely, Alex Montauban. Deep kick to full forward, Robinson. Also at the back, Cleaver. Here we go, Mitzi for goal number 4. Socket off the deck. Misses to the left. Oh, what's happening here? Off the play, there's a Bulldogs player down. That's what the whistle's for. Minor score, Nathan threw a boot at it and missed.
1: But he's not going to pay it. What's happening?
3: No, there's a player down injured, so score will stand, but play will have to stop. A reminder, we're off to... RAC Arena in a moment for NBL 1 West Grand Finals.
5: Craig Edwards' daughter, Jessie Edwards, the MVP, and is playing as we speak for the Coburn Cougars. Sandover medal winner back in 89.
3: Good genes. Now, this probably won't be good news for those who are tuning in for the NBL 1 because we might have a stretcher here. There's a South player down in a fair bit of trouble. I'm just trying to spot who it is. I've got the binoculars. He's on the far side of the ground. Hasn't got back to his feet, and there's a bit of concern from the medicos here.
1: It's not Winder, is it?
3: It looks like it could be Ferreira.
1: Ferreira.
3: But he's in a real bit of trouble.
5: I think it's Bolognew, is it?
3: He's not moving, and there's some real concern there at the moment from the medicos here. So this is not a good way to finish a game that's well and truly decided. And there's lots of concern here.
5: I think it's Bolognew.
3: It's not good news, whoever it is, but Bolognew, a great swing man this year for South Fremantle. Let's hope he's okay. Football comes second at a time like this. So it's going to be a sad way to finish the day for South Fremantle. Noah Strom went down with an ankle injury in the second quarter. And Bolognew not in a good way on the far side of the ground. I guess we can start spitballing Sienna's options now whilst we wait for a resumption. So I think we agreed, Matty, that if South's won, you would get it, and if Sharks won, I would get it. Not the voucher, but choosing who gets the voucher.
5: Usually I've made it up in my mind, but today I need some nominations, boys.
3: Evidence.
1: I've made my mind up.
3: Rebecca Cleaver.
1: by a street.
2: You're going Amy Three.
1: Yep. Without a doubt, that third quarter.
3: Lechenden, 28. Jones, 22. Parker, 21. Freeze numbers, 14 and 52.
1: He dominated that third quarter when the game was won.
3: We're going to have a stretcher here. Better news for Bolognew. He's at least sitting upright now, but he looks disconsolate.
5: Tony, you're the 8-goal man, margin man. I need your expertise.
2: I'm going for my granddaughter, Sophia. Who is it? First game of footy today.
3: She's playing.
2: Can you give
3: week.
2: It to her?
5: Always the left of field. I didn't think we'd go that far left.
3: So Bolognew's walking off, by the way, so no stretcher needed in the end. But Bolognew's got his hand behind his head, and he's going to walk from the field.
1: So if that is a concussion. What is it, Jacob? Is it 3 games?
3: Yeah, 3 weeks, 21 days. Yeah. So yeah, that's start of September. Could be first final. He could miss if that is concussion. So at least he's walking off the ground. Eagles lead by 18 points over Peel. Peel's winning run could be about to end. Matt called it last Saturday. He said that Peel, their winning run might end at the hands of West Coast.
5: Oh, well, we're all praising Tony this afternoon.
1: And Watts, he picked him, Jacob. We're gone.
3: Well, we were gone anyway.
1: Yeah.
3: We were gone anyway. But that means if Subi win, which it looks like they're still 19 points up on Claremont, Subi will still be a game outside of the top 5 with a game to go.
1: Yeah.
3: So that'll probably mean their chances are gone if West Coast win there.
2: I think Jones played a good game off halfback.
3: Yep.
5: Yeah.
2: I reckon Drage has played a good game at half forward. I think Rusko has been very good.
1: Come on, there's been one dominant player on the ground.
2: Florenko was good first half. Blokes. Parker's been good second half. Hamish Free's been good four quarters.
3: Matty, you'll have about 60 seconds post-game to make a decision, so good luck.
4: The most undecided I've been as Parker takes the mark at centre-half back. Parker to the outer side, looking for Ferreira. Dropped it, picked it back up. Retreats, then wheels around onto the right boot, finds Bourne, plays on the speed demon, hands it off to Rayson, goes, looks inside. Oh, he's got Rusko on the chest, just got John O'Marsh.
2: That was shades of
4: pushed
2: last year,
4: him off
2: year,
4: to
2: wasn't
4: the left.
2: Yeah. Ball movement by South.
1: Yep.
3: He heard you, not considering him for the Siennas. He said, I'll kick up my fifth here and make a late
4: well, a fifth
3: I'll
4: might
2: chucked him up at you.
4: A fifth might get him across the line.
2: Ooh.
4: Trey Rusko, who was more than happy to go the aeroplane celebration a little bit earlier on. It's been spoken about a lot, the fact that he, along with Noah Strom, went to Europe earlier in the year. Rusko wheels around on the boundary line. It was close. Drop punt. Final score. Kicked it to the far side. 15-8, 98. Plays 9-10. 64.
1: Tony, have they done enough for you today to suggest that they could still go deep in finals? Given, look,
2: I'm not convinced, Mitzi. Yeah. Not totally convinced.
3: Sharks have eased it to halfback. Not a lot of sting left in this one. Marsh just chips it 30 metres backwards to Knight from the Sharks up the corridor. Short pass to Grills. And these teams met in round 8. The Sharks won by 34 points. As it stands, that's the margin of victory for South Emmanuel. John O'Marsh at halfback drives East Emmanuel beyond the wing, but it's wide, and it bounces out of bounds. Now out on the full. By the way, it was going to be a free for the Bulldogs. Chase Bourne. Very durable player. Hasn't missed a game for well over 2 years now, Chase Bourne. Local product from Fremantle City. One of the newer clubs in the junior zone. Brings it inboard. Beautiful pass. Late goal perhaps here for South Emmanuel. Pearson finds O'Hare. Very open forward 50. O'Hare wheels. Drives it long towards full forward. Wind of the target. Brought to ground by Summerall. Cleaned up there by Dunscombe. His hand pass untidy. And he's pulled up a little sore. Throwing a boot at it. No free kick paid against Grills. But it comes away towards Jermaine Jones. Snaps. Misses everything. It's out on the full. But South Emmanuel are winners.
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0: as we begin our footy weekend right here on 91.3 Sport FM, Breakfast with the Blues. This show is brought to you by the one and only official WA Network supporters group of the Carlton Football Club, the WA Blues. Your hosts today are myself, Mel Hall, joined today by Andy Nothing Else Mothers and Jesse Romeo Goldsworthy. Good morning, guys. How are we today?
1: Good, thanks. Unfortunately, I think poor Tim's been managed, which is the word of the week heading into this last week.
2: Rested.
0: But guys, it is game day and we're all pumped. It's going to be a massive clash today as we take on the Dockers. But how's everyone feeling?
1: Good. Yeah, really good, actually.
0: Yep.
3: We're playing finals.
1: Yeah, we are.
3: Regardless of what happens today.
0: Wild card round.
1: It's nice and relaxful today, isn't it?
0: At least we don't have all this stress. It's like a bit of sense of calm around.
1: Yeah, it is, because I can tell you what, at the Carlisle last week, I was getting very stressed out.
0: Oh, on that note, how good was the function at the Carlisle last week?
1: It was outstanding.
0: Very, very good. And a massive thanks to Corey McKernan for coming down and being our special guest. It was really, really great. And Andy, today on the show?
3: Yeah, today we will review that massive draw. What a smashing.
1: Best draw we've ever had.
3: Best draw of the season. Best draw ever. against the Western Bulldogs. We'll preview today's game against the Fremantle Dockers because there's absolutely nothing on the line for either team today. We'll chat with the club legend David the Hyphen Reef Jones, Reece Jones. Good. It's too early in the morning. For everyone's favourite segment, the shirt front. We'll take a look at Blues news and everything that's been happening around the club during the week. Might even get in touch with the club store to find out when they're restocking the hoodies. And of course, we'll provide information on upcoming WA Blues events and anything else we can squeeze into the hour. And Jesse, we couldn't do this show without the loyal sponsors.
1: No, we certainly couldn't. 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
3: I thought you might have put a Tiny Tim voice on for that.
1: Yeah, I could have.
0: And we've already got a text, guys. The text machine's going off, as Timmy would say. But this is from our mate Dave in Sydney. His good morning breakfast with the Blues team. We haven't played the Pies in a final since 1988 qualifying final, which we won by 38 points. Can we beat Frio today to make this happen?
1: Certainly.
0: Absolutely, yeah, we can beat Frio today.
3: Yeah, I think I don't know that guarantees a game against Collingwood yet. So I think it's still depends on the way a couple of other games go. But look.
1: It'd be awesome, wouldn't it? It'd pack out the G.
3: It'd be like Corey McKernan said. I reckon there'd be as many people at that game as there will be at the grand final.
0: Yeah.
3: And it will be louder because there will be more, it'll only be 50-50 of each team rather than, the grand final has a rather large number of neutral supporters as well took a punt on Essendon making it this year and thought, well, I've got the tickets on now anyway.
1: Well, it's pretty funny that we've made a wild card because when they first came out with it, I thought, I bet you we're going to be one of these first teams along with Essendon that make it.
0: What did I say on one of these shows? I'm like, guys, do we really want to be the first team to make the wild card?
1: Well, now we are. We've got to be here.
0: Now we are.
1: We were the
3: as I like to call it, the charity finals.
0: Yes. Yeah.
1: Well, we were the first ever team to win a final from ninth in 2013. True. So this is just another string to add to our bow.
3: Yeah, many, many firsts.
1: Yeah, that's it.
3: We were the first team to get fined over $1 million and lose draft picks. Yeah. We've done it all. Yeah.
0: Oh, there's no stopping us, mate. Oh, goodness me. Okay, let's dive into some Blues news.
1: Where would you like to start with Blues news?
3: Don't look at me.
1: So the signing of Josh Fraser.
0: Oh, look at my hoodie, mate.
1: Yep. Like sporting the hoodie.
0: I do have the Fraser hoodie on that. Sold out, literally. Like the first evening of the signing.
1: They should have come out with something like, you know how they've done like the Stronger Together stuff or whatever it is and blah, blah, blah. They should have come out with something like The Saviour. A hoodie and just have it, The Saviour.
0: But how everyone is completely pumped and stoked to have Frey sign for the next 3 years. We've got some stability, we've got some grounding now. It's just
1: we've got someone with some modern football IQ, his ability to understand the modern game is brilliant. He's, I've heard that he's also, he uses tools like AI and is, you know, open to coming up with different ways of being able to adapt and create game styles. So I think he's got that sort of creative mindset. And the best thing about him is his collaboration with his team. You hear about how much he talks about his assistants in the football department. So he seems like a real collaborative sort of coach.
0: There is something really special about what he brings, and it you say collaboration. I find it's something so unique. His connection with the individual players is what I really love. And I noticed that even being there the other week when we were there for that Brisbane game, seeing the connection that he has with each and every one, like, you know, and he's rubbing them on the head. He's right into each and every young player. And, you know, Jesse Motlop was saying, Mel, he's phenomenal. The time he takes to connect individually with each player. And he's going to be, like, looking at his CV, like...
1: It's an impressive CV.
0: It's an impressive CV.
1: Yeah, and he's done the work.
0: Perfectly honest, put my hand up, didn't know a lot about his background or his previous experience and everything before coming to the Blues.
1: Yeah.
0: But looking into it, we're in some good hands, and I think what is...
3: Yeah, it'd be interesting. I've got to trace it up. There was Michael Voss did an interview during the week as well.
1: I watched it last night.
3: Okay. How did that... Sorry, I haven't seen it, so what was he saying?
1: I thought it was quite a good interview. I was a bit more surprised than what I thought I would be going into listening to it. He was obviously rapt for how the club's been able to turn around things. He didn't really go into much about Fraser and stuff, but he did acknowledge, you know, like, he's happy that they've been able to turn it around. And
3: yeah, I think the only headline I saw was that he couldn't say that he was really happy because he's no longer there. But
1: yeah, that's correct, yeah.
0: But also he did say that he was really happy for them, and he did say, of course I'd love to be there while they're going through this, but you know, like, that's only natural. But you know, he's happy for the direction that Josh has taken us.
1: I thought it was an okay interview, I guess, for the time. I think like you say, like Josh Fraser, like for the time, Michael Voss, like he is a powerful, strong leader, that sort of thing. But I think we need, at the time when Vossi was first appointed, we needed someone like that strong leader. I look at Fraser now, and he looks more like a father figure to the group. And I think he's a father, someone that he can guide the boys now and go, we're on the right path.
0: Yep.
1: This is where we need to go.
3: It raises the thought, you know, is the coach the be all and end all for the club, or do you want the players to take that ownership and take care of business and do the, you know, make those on field decisions and things like that, rather than it all coming down to one person? And if that one person doesn't get it right, then...
1: I think that's what Vossi sort of alluded to, is he probably took on his things that he had learnt from his past experiences with Brisbane and obviously with Port and Carlton and stuff. I think he probably takes a bit too much on. And it looks like we said, like Fraser, with his collaboration with everyone, it looks like he delegates the roles really well. But, yeah, fantastic appointment for the football club, and we wish him all the best for what the future holds with a 3-year deal.
0: Absolutely. And we do have a milestone game.
1: Yes, Pitto.
0: Oh.
1: Strength.
0: Yep.
1: How good. Apparently they've got all these games. Pitto
0: faces. Yep.
3: So. Is he going to swear in French? He certainly had some words to say last week. I'm not sure who he was directing it at.
1: I think it was Blue Kukamas. I think he was just saying, would you want a locker next to mine next year or something like that?
3: Okay, fair enough.
1: Who would that be? Oh, that'd be Chad Charlson. He'll probably get another year.
3: Charlson's been named as an emergency today, so... Yep.
0: We do have some very exciting things happening with the VFL and the VFLW. They are both through to finals. So our VFL side beat Footscray 91-60, and that puts us into the finals.
1: Which... It was a good performance by the VFL boys.
0: Absolutely,
1: Ollie Holland's returned to a bit of form, gets a pick selection. You get to say goodbye to his farewell game today. You get to say goodbye, Mel.
0: Why did we have to go there?
3: You've upset her now.
0: But what I was going to say for our great mate, Dave DT, Huddy O'Keefe His little, he played brilliantly last week. So he got 3 goals in the VFL and was a superstar. And in the VFLW, hang on. Oh, I've got it here. We won by 28 points against Casey Fields and also into the finals. So it's very exciting. It's a real buzz. And talking to people at the club today, during the week, there's a real buzz around the club at the moment, and there's a real atmosphere, and everyone's up and about. So it's very exciting to be a Blue Bagger at the minute.
3: Yeah, well, everyone likes to play finals. And everyone likes to win finals even more so. There'd be generations of Essendon supporters who wouldn't know that. Why do we play this game? People talk about this strange thing after September.
2: At the end of September. Makes your Bali holidays a bit easier to book, doesn't it?
3: True. You can get in early.
0: Yeah. And guys, I do want to talk about the AFLW. We've got
2: some big ins, Mel.
0: We do have. Oh yes, yes. And we do. We've got Sophie Mackay and Keely Scherer and Kira Bishka.
3: For you to say.
0: Yeah. But massive. Soph and Keely is just having those two back into the side is phenomenal. And the way we played against St Kilda last week, we're in this year.
2: We made a prelim last year, didn't we?
0: We did. But we've got some of our players are in fine form.
2: Well, even some of the players that miss out this week, decent names, but Hannah. I don't know how to say her last name, to be fair. Balea, is it?
0: Yes, yep. But we do, one thing we're very fortunate is Lila Keck. She got her rough conduct charge got downgraded and she's free to play this week.
2: She started off well in that first game.
0: She did indeed.
3: Do you reckon Sophie Mackay was really injured last week, or did she just needed an extra week for work on her goal sellies?
0: No, she was.
2: I think the labour housing, I definitely think working on the goal celebration.
3: Yeah, or did she injure herself working on her goal sellies? Yeah.
0: She had a calf, guys.
3: Okay.
0: Andrew told me.
2: Abby said it may have been bad luck on her behalf that she said she was going to stop doing the injury celebration. Yeah, and then she ended up injuring herself anyhow.
0: She jinxed herself. But anyway, we've got a milestone. We've got 75 games for Harriet Cordner, she's another legend of our club. So congratulations to Harriet. But I think guys, we're standing in some really good position with our AFLW side. And I've got a good feeling about we're taking on Adelaide tomorrow afternoon at 1:20 tomorrow afternoon. So I think we'll go okay at home at Icon.
2: Yeah, I hope so
3: fingers
2: too.
3: Fingers crossed.
2: Yeah, fingers crossed. I think there's some bobbleheads going around, something like that.
0: Yes, there is.
2: You'd be all over it?
0: Absolutely. we've got, you can get Abby Mackay bobbleheads at gate 6 if you get there early enough. And, to my mates who are hooking me up with a couple, thank you.
2: So let's hope they have a good win. Keep the momentum going to start off the season.
0: Absolutely. And you've got some news on Greg Williams?
2: Oh, yes, we do have some news on Greg Williams. Yep, let me just get my paperwork out here. So it looks like Greg Williams is set to depart the football club from his role as the football director, I believe it is. He's football director? Yeah, he's the football director. So he took over the position from Chris Judd after Chris Judd left. So whether they replace the role with another footballing person, I think they do.
3: I think somebody on the board has to. Football based.
0: But he's the last one on the board as it stands right now. That is a football person.
2: Like, yes, he is. So whether they come in, I do have a person that I sort of said to you before the show that I quite like as a candidate. I don't know if he would even be willing to look at doing the job, but I think someone like Mark Murphy is a great football person, a great Carlton person. And you listen to him on the ABC, and I think he's got the credentials if he wanted to take up some sort of board position with Carlton. But that's my little 2 cents for who I think would make a good position. We thank Diesel. He's been great for looking after us as well with the WA Blues and coming on our show a couple of times.
0: Yeah, absolute champion he is. And he's saying he will still be in a role at the club.
2: Yeah, he's just stepping down
0: from the role, from that senior
2: Which I think is good to have his presence at the club is still good. But I think it's the right time to move someone on, and just another fresh voice on the board, I think, will do the club good.
3: Do we want to spend a bit of time talking about that draw last week?
2: Yeah, we can do.
0: Well, we got 4 minutes.
3: Yeah, well, that should be...
2: Sometimes
3: should be
2: we only get a minute or two.
3: We all know the result already, so, yeah. But, your thoughts, Mel?
0: Oh, my heart. Like, I was... My anxiety through that was just not fun. Like, I was completely exhausted when I went home.
2: Yeah, I
0: it
2: was
0: just,
2: too.
0: It just sucked the life out of me. I'm like... For goodness sake.
3: I'll be honest with you, I think that game sucked the life out of football. It was really hard to watch, I thought. I was actually more excited when we played Geelong.
2: With that close one.
3: And that really close one. It was like, and I know there's no suggestion that we were playing for a draw from the outset. I don't think any club does that. We were definitely playing for a win. And we really weren't up to it. We were well off our game on Sunday, and it showed. You know, Cripper and Walshy and Jagger in the middle, they were getting the first hands to the ball and then putting it to the ground. You know, they were handballing to ankles, they were the looping handballs, kicks. It looked bad. It wasn't the Carlton that's got us to where we are in the last 10 weeks or so. You know, it was very hard to watch, and I think we were probably lucky to escape with a draw, to be honest.
0: We were very lucky, and it was like a sense of relief kind of when Widders got the ball right at that, you know, and slowed it down.
3: No, it was Harry Dean. Harry Dean took that mark.
0: Oh, Harry Dean. Okay,
2: sorry. Widders went over to him and told him to slow it down. I think there was a... looked like him, Akers and stuff, they were sort of controlling what was going on in that
0: last couple of minutes. And to me, that was completely frustrating. I was like, come on, we want the win.
3: Yeah.
0: Like, you know, we want the win.
3: Yeah. And you're right, we did. But, you know, 100%, you know, it shows the level of maturity and a level 100%. Of intelligence.
0: Yeah. Yes.
3: That they realise that we didn't need the win. You know, obviously everybody wants to win if they can, but when the alternative is... losing means that you might not play finals, you do what you have to do.
0: Yeah.
3: If they'd have done that right from the outset and played lockdown sort of football, it would have been terrible.
0: Can't understand how gameplay and everything that, like, it's like it just went out the window last week. Like, everything that we'd been structured...
2: Well, Fraser was straight away was like... The first thing he said in his press conference was, there was a lot I didn't like about the game.
0: Yeah.
3: Yeah.
2: So that's great to hear that straight away, even though...
3: Yeah, they must have painted hands on their ankles or something like that, the way the handballs were going to people's feet rather than to their hands. Ball movement was terrible.
2: Just the pressure of, you know, stuff that's happened when we're under Michael Voss with those late fade-outs, and obviously 2022 as well. Did that come into the minds of the players? I don't know.
3: Well, look, you'd seriously hope that that's not how we're going to perform under pressure, because if we are playing Collingwood in the wild card round next week, then we can look forward to being on holidays the week after.
2: Yeah,
3: so,
0: yeah. Yeah.
3: You know, I did watch the Collingwood game last night, and yes, they got belted, but in the last quarter of that game, they put on 15 minutes where it looked like they could have gotten back on an even keel.
0: Yeah.
3: And that was without... a number of their players who were on the bench, Pendlebury and Dacos, and they had guys on the bench for 20 minutes in the last quarter.
2: Yeah.
3: So,
2: I think you summed it up perfectly at least it showed a bit of level of maturity at the end there, where they were able to train something that they've obviously been practicing and been able to do it. Because, we would have lost that if that was early on in the season.
0: But, guys, it is now time to take a break and a few words from our sponsors. But before we do that, I would like to remind everybody that we will be at the Carlisle Hotel and Distillery as we take on Frio today. We'll be kicking off from 10:30. So everyone get down to the pub nice and early. Mm. 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But like I said, time now to go for a break and a few words from our sponsors. And when we return, we will chat with none other than the Hyphen, David Rhys-Jones. Go the Blues.
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0: Welcome back to Breakfast with the Blues, hosted by the WA Blues. It's time now to give a very warm welcome to our great mate here at Brekkie with the Blues, 1987 Norm Smith medalist, Carlton Premiership champion, the man who personifies everything that Bleeding Blue means. I speak, of course, none other than the hyphen, David Rhys-Jones. Good morning, Hive. How are you today?
1: Good morning. Yeah, no, all good. Excited. Off the golf, so... Get a game of golf in this morning, and hopefully it's a good game this afternoon. Going to be tough, though. Going to be a tough game against them.
0: We're all pretty pumped in here today, and we've got some positive vibes going, and we think we can actually take the Dockers down this afternoon.
1: I think we can. You look, they've been the standout team all year, and obviously favourites for flag, and I think deservedly so. I think Brisbane are probably the only team who can beat them, but Brisbane have been a little bit up and down this year. So, but if they're off at all, which I'd be surprised, you know, I mean, maybe with a few of their better players, they may be, you know, hopefully down 5% or so, and it'll give us a chance. But they're going to have a lot of players who want to hold their spot in September, so I don't think they'll be going too easy on us, but they've managed rest a few, but that gives some others a chance. So it's going to be tough, and look, they've been the team to beat all year, sort of thing. So they've really been the standout this year.
2: Morning, Hyphen. Obviously, the club's officially announced David. I was nearly going to say your name, David.
0: We'd love Hive to be the coach of our club.
2: No, that'd be
0: like,
2: good.
0: Come on.
3: Yeah. Give Fraser a go first.
2: Yeah, we'll give Fraser a go. But yeah, obviously, the club.
1: It wouldn't be a dull moment, I know that.
2: No, certainly not. That'd be great. We could get Mel could give you one of her hoodies that she's bought, one of her Josh Fraser hoodies. But no, obviously, the club's announced it, and what'd you make of, obviously, the decision coming before the wild card and this last week of before finals?
1: I think we've all seen the job that's been done this year, and it's been fantastic, and the way that he's been able to conduct himself, Josh, has been also terrific. So, if they had not picked him, I just can't imagine. There would have been a revolt. They would have burnt the bloody joint down, I reckon, but the supporters. But he deserves it, and onwards and upwards from here.
3: So, hi, it's Andy. Good morning, mate. You talk about onwards and upwards, and obviously we're coming into finals, but today's game. In the grand scheme of things, doesn't have a lot of weight on it. You know, it might, if depending on some other results, it work determines who we play next weekend. How does it make the players feel if you're coming up to finals and you know there's not a lot in the game? Do you back down, or do you want to keep your form and win the games and things like that? Or do things change within the team?
1: You always play to win. I look back at 87 and that last game against North Melbourne where Kernahan kicked the goal after the siren. At half time, we knew that Geelong were well ahead of Hawthorn. So, we went into a bit of cruise mode after that, really, because they're about 6 or 7 goals up, Geelong, and Hawthorn had to win and we had to lose top spot. And that was just for top spot. We're already in the finals, Matt. I've got no doubt we took our foot off the pedal after that and allowed North back into the game. They nearly pinched it, and then Hawthorn come back, and end up winning the game. So we were actually, I think the runner come around or got around that we knew Hawthorn had won before the end of that match. So, we had become a bit desperate towards the end and... Yeah, so you don't really want to take your eye off the ball that much, but you don't know what can, unfold and what can happen. So, and look, good to see Ollie Hollins is in. He's had a pretty good stint in the, and he'll be keen, to hold his place. So it'll be interesting to see how he goes as well,

0: he's been in very good form in the BFL, and yeah, so one of those young talented kids that we've got in there as well, and hopefully he has a good game.
1: Hi, on that note, we've just got a text through from Gabe from Hammond Park. He's one of our loyal listeners that listens in every week. And he says, morning panel, and to hot the hyphen, do we need to clean out our list because that we have named about 7 to 8 players during the week that could potentially leave or out of contract, and the Camporelli twins were on that list. What do you think, Hyfe? Is what Gabe says.
0: Oh, no, that list that came out was of players whose contracts are running out, haven't been given a new one yet. And that happens every year. So, yeah, look, if you're not under contract, because of the way it works, you know, it's a tough business. It really is a tough business. And you've got to make changes. You know, I mean, we've got to go into the draft period. Obviously, we've got to pick up Cody Walker, and we'll pick up a few more in that drafting process. I doubt we're going to give all our draft picks away and sacrifice that. So it's a balancing act, and it happens every year. And some players have to go, and you know, those Camporelli boys have obviously had a couple of years, and they've been playing okay footy in the reserves, but to be perfectly honest, there is a knock on both of them. You know, they have got some deficiencies that probably holding them back. So, you know, the surname doesn't guarantee you a spot in the side.
1: And Hyfe, just going back to Ollie Holland, so I'm not letting that go. Just
2: how much time did Mel spend on the phone to you this week, Hyfe, to actually get you to mention Ollie Holland so that she could talk about it?
0: No, not at all.
1: Like, obviously Ollie's been speaking to other clubs, which he's well within his rights to do, but he also said after that VFL game, which he had an absolute pearler, last week, that, you know, he's got to keep his options open. And do you think we've got a chance of holding on to him, or do you think we are going to try to, or what are your thoughts?
0: Oh, look, he has a good match today and stays in and plays the following week. Why not keep going? You know, I mean, it's up to him, really. It really is up to him, so... the ball's in his court. I think that's, you know, if I was Josh Fraser, that's how I'd put it to him. You know, the ball's in your court, what you want to do, show us your talent, get out there and have a good game. And, obviously, your form will keep you in the team and you know, the following week where, you know, you're playing in a final. So,
1: One thing Ollie did say in that interview, and it's a hot topic of the week, it's like the culture of football clubs, but he actually highlighted how much he loves the culture of the Carlton Football Club. You know, in comparison to Sydney, let's just say, I'm not diving into anything there, but do you think the culture and what Fraser has brought to us has just completely changed the mindset of these players and the mentality of these young guys?
0: No, not at all. I think it's been terrific all the way through. As I've said, you know, right along, they're a terrific young bunch of guys, you know, and sometimes I think they're all a bit too nice, you know, and I've said that over the last few years too, and it's good to see, you know, Harry Dean come in and play the way he's playing with a bit of aggression and a bit of nastiness, and not nastiness, just a bit of go in him, and even, you know, it excites the other players, but they're a terrific bunch of, you know, it's just a... I think there's been a few tweaks in the way we're playing, and we're lowering the eyes and looking for better options. I think from what I've heard too, I think it's Jordan Russell who one of the assistants there has been working very hard on that 45 degree kick sort of thing, and something that's really opened the game up for us. And their skills have improved too, and I believe Josh Fraser's had a bit to do with that. They've been doing a hell of a lot of work on their schoolwork too, which they've tidied up a few little things. But you know, they're a terrific bunch of, you know, a good footy team, and they, you know, you can see that they've got a great leader there in Patrick Cripps, and they really do work hard together, and you know, they're starting to get the results and get rewarded for it.
2: Now, Hyf, you mentioned Harry Dean Dunn. Firstly, has he hit you up for a loan to help pay his fines? Because you know, you complained about not enough mongrel in the club, and now he's getting fines already. So just wondering if he's done that at all. And also, do you think that he needs to perhaps temper himself just a little bit? He did give away a couple of silly free kicks against the Bulldogs last week, which obviously in the grand scheme of things didn't cost us, but could have at the end.
0: Yeah, look, I think that's something the coaches will talk to him about, and just to be a bit smart about it. You get out there and you don't take any crap, but you have to be a bit smart about it. Look, I'm probably the last person you should be talking to about that, but I reckon if I was playing in modern football, I'd, you know, what am I, 64 now? I reckon I'd just be finishing off paying all my fines off. yeah, they would have had to put me on a payment system or something.
1: Payment plan.
0: Payment plan, but it is what it is. It's the nature of, you know, some players, and he's got that little bit of go in him, and he loves the club, he loves the jumper, and he, you know, he knows his dad was a great at the club, and he wants to, you know, he wants to be there as well. I'll tell you, it really reminds me a lot, and you look back in, you know, 1979, we had a drought of, what was that, 6 years or so, 7 years or something. But it was the young, you know, those young blokes who really instilled a lot of passion back into the team. You know, they still had Southby and Dool and Keogh and Percy Jones, Jezza. They were all still there, those older blokes, but those young blokes, you know, Buckley and Harms and Johnson, Sheldon, Marcou, you know, Peter McConville, all those young blokes are coming in as well. And I reckon we've got a sort of bit of a feel of that sort of environment at the moment, those good young kids coming in. Obviously, Cody Walker coming in. But people have forgotten about Harry O'Farrell, yeah, and Matty Carroll, who'll be back next year. You know, and you know, when you look at it, geez, there's an exciting group of young kids, good, solid group of, you know, the blokes at the top end when you've still got Weeders and Cripper and Walshy and then these guys, Georgie Hewitt, you know, could be a good mix to get us successful very quickly.
3: You mentioned Deeney and his love for the jumper. I think another guy who's clearly shown since he's come to the club that loves the jumper is Will Haywood. I think he'll be sorely missed today. But a thing that epitomised, if I could take you back to a moment, Hyf, last week, was he took that mark of the year to contender and obviously hurt himself quite badly. I think in years gone past, I think players probably say, like, hey, can you take the kick for me? I'm not feeling. But he clearly, under duress, went back and still was able to deliver a goal. And then, obviously, he didn't take any further part of the game. But I just thought that moment just epitomised what Fraser sort of instilled in this whole group.
0: Yeah, well, yeah. And I think, you know, he's been a terrific recruit. He's, you know, if you're looking around all the clubs, so I reckon he'd be one of the best recruits of the year.
3: Yeah, absolutely.
0: And he does. He shows that excitement. You know, we've seen him do the marching stuff with Cottrell. He's really got involved with... he's got involved with everything. He looks excited out there. He you know, looks like a guy who's been around the club for a long, long time. And he's been fantastic. He's really added a lot to our football club. And you know, and as you say, look, and he kicked it with his bad ankle. He kicked that ball with his bad ankle that he injured. Kicked the goal. Went down the rooms, had some treatment and so forth. He wanted to come back. Well, he did come back on the ground for a little bit, which I thought thinks a bit silly. But it shows he wants to be out there with the guys. He wants to be out there and help us win. And, he's been a fantastic addition, him and Florin. You know, I mean, you look at the Charlie Curnow deal and we're going to keep saying, geez, we won big out of that one.
3: Yes, certainly.
1: Absolutely. And Hyf, one player I'd like to mention is Taylor Byrne. Like, hasn't he been sensational? Like, are you there?
0: Yeah. No. Sorry. I mean, we've spoken about him and his excitement and that small forward role. You look at teams who've got those good small forwards and you know, they're worth their weight in gold. You know, they just got to bob up. But he does the hard things. He does the tackling. And, you know, I think we spoke about a couple of weeks ago when Callum Wilkie and he ran at each other and he didn't flinch. You know, he didn't flinch one bit. And he's run at a bloke probably 20 kilos heavier and, you know, 4 or 5 inches taller. So, and he didn't flinch at all. Just shows the nature of what, you know, what he is and what he's going to be in the future. So it really is exciting times for the Carlton Football Club and hopefully, you know, a Collingwood bloke can take us to that next premiership, number 17.
1: And, Hyfe, what do we have to do today to get across the line with these Dockers? What's going to make the big difference for us? What do you think is...
0: Oh, look, we have to go and play the way we've been playing, you know, I mean... The Bulldogs were great last week. They bottled us up. They did their homework. And you can see our guys looking up, you know, where they're going inside. They're looking for that 45 kick. And the Bulldogs, they really covered all those spots and made it very, very hard for us to get our game going. So kudos to, you know, Luke Beveridge and his coaching staff because they worked out what we're trying to do and stopped it. So... Yeah, it was great to get the draw, I suppose, in the end. But yeah, it just shows, you know, we're gonna play, you know, hard footy to match it with the better teams. And yeah, this is the best team we're coming up against, number one team. So we're gonna be at the top of our game.
1: All right. Sorry, I thought the guys were going to come in with one more question.
3: I was looking at the time then. I was like, oh, I'll get into that.
1: But, Hyfe, we will let you go, and we can't thank you enough. I hope you have a cracking game of golf. What's the weather like over in Melbourne today?
0: It's a bit dreary, really. Yeah, it's a typical Melbourne day, if you know what I mean. It's grey overhead, we're at Marvel anyway, so it doesn't really matter. It's going to be a miserable day but on the golf course, but hopefully a very good day on the footy field.
1: Thank you very much, Hyfe. We do have to wrap it up there, but as always, we can't thank you enough from the whole WA Blues community and all of us that bleed the old dark navy blue. Thanks for giving up your time today. It's always so greatly appreciated. Thanks, Hyfe. Go the Blues.
0: No worries. Go the Blues. Thanks, guys.
1: Our absolute great mate here at Brekkie with the Blues, the Hyphen, David Rhys-Jones, absolute champion, giving
3: always
1: up his time.
3: Insight.
2: So if he was coaching, surely there'd be like Hyfe golf gloves or something like that, wouldn't there?
3: Definitely.
1: You know, imagine if Hyfe was coaching Harry Dean. Like, imagine.
2: He'd run out on the ground and murder people.
1: Oh, that's exciting in itself, but anyway.
2: Harry Dean murdering people.
1: No, I'm not condoning anything like that, Andy.
2: No, didn't say you were, Mel. Yeah.
1: But bring out the mongrel. Anyway, guys, it's time to go for a break and a few words from our sponsors. And when we return, we will debrief more into the game against the Dockers. Go the Blues.
3: Go the Blues.
2: Go Blues.
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1: Welcome back, everybody. You're listening to Breakfast with the Blues, hosted by the WA Blues. Guys, let's just dive straight into it. What are our thoughts on the upcoming game?
2: We'll start with our outs. We've got, obviously, Will Hayward's out with his ankle, and Nick Haynes is also out with an ankle. I don't think his was as bad, so his is probably a bit more of a rest.
3: A rest.
2: No point putting somebody who's, you know, running at 80% out there. We'd prefer to have him.
1: Haynes has been, he's been very, very good.
3: And he's probably played about 18 games straight.
1: Straight, yeah.
3: So, whole body, give him a rest.
1: Stepping up to Haynesy, like even when Widders has been out, he's been really, really good.
3: Yeah. He doesn't take any consideration of what's behind him. He just runs back with the fly all the time. He's a very courageous footballer.
1: Yeah.
2: So it'd be interesting to see how we match up. Well, how the ins aren't exactly matching the outs. You got Ollie coming in, who's obviously a much lighter body than I would assume he would be the one who's in for Hayward.
3: Yeah.
2: Not quite the same sort of player, but brings a different sort of set of strengths to the game. He can have a good game. Hopefully he gets plenty of the ball, and hopefully he uses it.
1: Yeah, absolutely.
3: It spells that possibly the end of Ashton Moyer then? Maybe?
1: I know, we've been talking about this.
3: I think he might be contracted for another year.
2: Yeah, I'm not sure, because Jack Eison's an emergency.
1: He's on the emergency.
2: Camperell's an emergency, and Charlson's an emergency. So,
3: okay,
2: yeah, so Moyer didn't even make that level. I think he really does need to, if he is contracted for next year, which I believe he is, he really does need to step up
3: and try
2: and bust back into the top side, you know, to keep his spot.
1: Moyer's been good in the VFL. Like, he's been good. He's been consistent. It's just, like...
3: He just hasn't set the world on fire.
1: No, it's not outstanding.
3: No.
1: Just not enough. Not enough to crack it. And when you've got someone like Jack Eison, who is knocking on the door, who is the future of our club, like I believe that he's got a future.
3: It probably speaks to...
1: Like,
3: yeah, sorry.
1: No, I believe he's got a future with us.
3: Yeah.
1: And I believe that he could, you know...
3: He's only in his first year of football.
1: And he's only 19.
3: Yeah, so there's a lot of time.
1: Just turned 19.
3: I think it speaks to the selection and integrity of Fraser, though. You know, like, he wants our VFL boys to be playing, like, outstanding football to be considered to come into the side. So just good games from Ashton Moyer. He needs to realise that good games just aren't going to get him into the seniors.
2: Yeah, yeah. And, of course, the other in is everyone's favourite, the goal-kicking machine.
3: He's become
2: the person who you never thought would know anything about football, who suddenly puts on 5 minutes of knowing stuff about football at important moments. Yeah,
1: we're so lucky there's no videos in this studio, because if we could see what you were doing before.
2: Dave Thomason would be the same as well. So, he and I share that Lewis Young's best position on the ground is about row 10. So,
1: Dave has actually just texted in, and he's, why not Eison in for Wilbur? But we've just, you know...
2: I think Eison would have been a more like-for-like sort of player than Ollie. But, we'll leave that up to the selection panel and the coaching panel.
1: Hey, I'm not complaining.
2: Of course you're not complaining, but,
1: Let's see how he goes.
2: If you could get a bronze statue of the Hollands boys outside your house, you probably would. Actually, I haven't been to your house. Is there one there?
1: No, not yet.
2: Not yet.
3: So maybe when he's, well, who knows, maybe we could get a signed North Melbourne jumper for you.
1: Low blow, Jesse. We do love Ollie.
2: Yeah, look, if Lewis Young, you know, plays well, you know, he's actually got a role that he can play.
3: Yeah,
2: compared to those games that we were losing earlier in the season where, you know, he would double fist a ball out of bounds when he was the only person within 30 metres of it instead of taking the mark.
3: Yeah.
2: Much to your delight, Jesse, I seem to recall a number of times.
3: Yeah.
2: You know, he has actually started doing a few football things. He's been getting to the ball. He has, yeah, and he is quite useful in the ruck. He's, I don't know, the
1: a few football things. Isn't that what he's meant to do?
2: Yeah, but like, yeah, but like double fisting the ball out of bounds when you could have taken a mark and launched an attack is not really a football thing. That's that's being out on the ground wearing the jumper and not really thinking. It's almost like somebody's, you know,
3: he's somewhat fulfilled a role a bit, hasn't he?
2: Yeah, he has. And getting in front of goals is, I'm still not convinced that he's the best person to have the ball in front of goals. But then, you know, look, we've said the same about Kempe as well, and he kicked, five a couple of weeks ago or whatever. So, maybe it's just a case of getting the radar on and if he does get the opportunity in front of goals. So.
3: Well, as long as he helps out Pitto today and gives, and hopefully maybe he takes an extra defender, which gives Harry a bit more space. As long as he's not leading into Harry's area, then hopefully he can just put it around.
2: We don't have the same defensive requirements that we would have had otherwise, because Fremantle have, I think, rested Jai Amos.
1: So
2: we don't have a three-headed beast down there. It's only two heads. Maybe off to Tasmania, but but even having said that, I don't think I'd be wanting to personally stand anywhere near the. I don't think I'd want to be on the same football ground as Josh Tracy if he's running towards the ball. I'd be running the other way myself.
3: They take a lot of marks inside 50 as well, so we don't want them getting their hands on it and having easy access into it.
2: I think, who else are they resting? Switkowski as well.
1: Swedish is out as well.
3: Which he's a very handy footballer.
2: Should get Sam in here. He could probably reel it off for us.
1: No,
2: we don't want Sam in here.
3: Maybe that's why we brought Ollie Hollands in as well, because the Fremantle was such a good ground ball
1: get. Thanks for bringing him up again, Jess.
3: Huh?
1: Thanks for bringing him up again.
3: Well, that's why maybe for the last nine minutes of the show. Maybe for ground ball gets and being able to nullify Fremantle's impact when the ball hits the ground. I think today's going to be really important that we get our hands on it first, and also that first possession post-clearance is even more vital today.
1: I just want Ollie, to hold.
2: Full stop.
3: You just brought him.
1: No, that wasn't a statement, Grace. I love you, Sam. But anyway, I just want Ollie to hold his tackles. Hold your tackles, mate. If he could just do that a couple of times today, that would be
2: great.
1: Or
2: even if he doesn't tackle, do to a couple of the Fremantle players what he did to Harry earlier in the season when he took him out. Yeah, big hip and shoulder.
3: Absolutely.
2: Interesting to see, actually, people talk about the bump is dead and things like that, and then you see guys like Harry Dean actually literally lining people up to hip and shoulder, good old-fashioned style, elbow in, body down, and send them over the boundary line.
1: Bloody love it. I love it.
3: Oh, Taylor Burns won on Cal
1: Taylor,
3: Wilkie.
1: Taylor was great,
3: I think we mentioned that.
2: Yeah, and it is. It's really good, and it shows that, the bump isn't dead, which is great for football. Because it's a great
3: aspect of the game when you see
2: it
3: delivered perfectly.
2: Yeah, and I think what the problem is, where people have been saying the bump is dead, you've been getting blokes like Cozzy Pickett who launches from 20 feet away and just,
3: dives.
2: Hits you like a missile, and that's not a real bump. That's that's just a hit, not a bump. It's more like a rugby league sort of spear tackle.
1: You can't take it away from Cozzy. He's been on fire this year, though.
3: Do you know who's been on more fire? Oh, he's playing more midfield.
1: You talked about Collingwood earlier.
3: I was going to say, he probably has been playing a bit more midfield, Cozzy, but I was going to say, Frank the Tank Evans has been an absolute hater.
1: He's been a superstar. Yeah, I have loved Frank the Tank.
3: His delivery inside forward 50, they said it last year. I think it was Gary Lyon joking. He said he looked like Darren Jarman or something. He's kicking inside forward 50. He's been exceptional.
1: And his passion and aggression as well.
3: Did we know if did Dirksen get awarded the goal in the end, or was it Frank Evans?
1: No, Dirksen got the goal.
3: Cheeky bugger.
1: Yeah.
3: Just stealing it off the line. Yeah. Thank goodness he marked it.
2: That's one where if that was Lewis Young, he would have double-fisted it through.
3: Yeah, he would have. And we lose by five.
2: Yeah. Yeah. We'd be like, if it was earlier in the season, the new Lewis Young, not sure.
3: Well, Kemp did spoil Hewitt on the line against Brisbane as well, so luckily he was out of the
1: vicinity. Can you believe Kempy, though? Oh, my goodness. Like, talk about, like, that goal late. I know it's like Kempy's got the ball and everyone's got their hands on their head going, oh, my gosh, Kempy, kick it, because he's been, you know.
3: He's been wayward at times, yeah.
1: Yes, he's. Yeah. He's been a bit of a shocker in front of goals.
3: He's still kicked over 30 goals, though, too. He keeps backing himself, which is good. Fraser backs him.
1: He's been actually doing a lot of work behind goals in practice, like in at training, I've heard. So that's great. And hopefully what he did last week in actually kicking it, and he nailed that. That went straight through the centre. It was just perfect goal. Hopefully he brings it today and
3: I'd love to see him finish
1: because
3: off the season.
1: Because he grabs the ball. Like,
3: he's a great mark.
1: He's a great mark. He gets
3: presents
1: the ball.
3: Well.
1: He's just got to get his bloody kicking straight.
3: Hopefully it'll come. And we've got to take into account he has come off an Achilles when we first got put down in the forward line. So he's still finding his way. He's certainly, as well, we need someone like Harry up there because I don't think he's a second tour. He certainly needs to take that third tour defender. But, yeah, a credit to him. I've been wrapped with his season all year. Same with Harry. I've been wrapped with him and McGovern. McGovern's been brilliant.
2: Just check the stats. Frank Evans, 2 goals. Wade Dirksen, none.
3: Okay.
2: So they ordered it to... Yeah, but two different footy sites have said that Dirksen didn't get that goal. So
3: well, that's it. Yeah.
1: Oh, well.
3: Unfortunate for him because that would have been his first goal in AFL. But
2: yeah.
3: He certainly was stealing it from...
2: What was he doing up there? Was he meant to be playing forward? Or
3: I think he pushed up to the contest and then he pushed straight back into the goal square.
2: He did a Harry Dean for his first goal. He was being, what did he say? He was being assertive?
3: Yeah, assertive, yeah.
2: And super assertive. And found himself right on the goal line, or as it turns out, behind the goal line. So there you go.
3: He's been a revelation too.
1: I thought he kicked that.
2: No, I don't know. Anyway. They haven't given it to
3: him. He's been a revelation though, Wade Dirksen as well.
2: He has.
1: He's another one like Iceland, like I say. Going ahead, they are going to be, you know, spearheads for us.
2: You look at it and he shares that other similarity with us, and it looks like he's doing everything in slow motion.
3: Yeah.
2: But I don't know why he doesn't get necessarily caught a lot, so he's not, I don't think he's particularly slow, but whether he's just got low leg speed but long strides or something, but, you know, he just seems to have so much time whenever he's got the ball and takes his time and, you know, and he is hitting targets. And I think a couple of weeks ago, he took 11 intercepts, which is ludicrous. And it somehow didn't make the news. You know, nobody was talking about it. It was 11 intercepts in a match is
3: it's massive.
1: It's huge.
2: You know, it's elite, I think, at that level. So
3: wonder what GWS didn't see in him for 3 or 4 years for him to be on the list and not even just get a game. They got a good defence. They have had a good defence at times. GWS, but I'm really grateful we've given him an opportunity. He's been able to take, and that's the thing as well. When you have these sort of players, you want players that you want to take the opportunity and run with it. And he clearly is loving playing for the club as well. So, I think it's been the best thing Carlton have done in the last 12 months is got rid of people that were clearly toxic to this football club, and they've brought in people that want to be there, that are excited, enthusiastic about being a Carlton person, and I think that's all we can ask, and they're delivering on field too.
1: And I think, you know, all in all, like, you know, we're feeling the vibe. Like, it is, you know, we're as supporters, we're feeling it. Imagine what it's like inside, you know, and imagine what they're feeling. Like, you know, there's a belief behind the team at the moment, and I think that's really important, and I think that's what will potentially get us across the line today, and hopefully into the, I know we're playing wildcard round, but just, you know, I think we've got just a belief behind us that we can bloody do this.
3: Definitely. And hopefully Pitto takes it up to Jackson as well in the ruck, because that's going to be a massive, massive battle there. So
1: Pitto's going to be crucial for us today.
2: See, during the week as well, talking of Ruckman, obviously, that bloke from Texas is playing for Fremantle. Oh. So, you know, they were talking about, you know, we've got the patting of the head being a free kick against, and they're talking about the way that he goes and attacks players after he kicks a goal. And does the AFL need to do something about that?
3: Well, Deeney will do something about it today.
2: Yeah, Deeney will probably put him on his backside if he goes anywhere near him. But, you know, it's I don't understand why he does that. It's not a good look for the team. And I think last week when he did it, there was nothing special about anything with the goal. He just decided he wanted to go and...
3: Was that against Adelaide, was it?
1: I'm surprised he's still in, to be perfectly honest, because Darcy's knocking on the door.
3: Well, I don't think Fremantle can win the flag without Cox.
1: Yeah, I don't think so?
3: If they pick Darcy, they won't win the flag.
1: But Darcy's been playing brilliant in the VFL.
2: Brendan Cox, you mate.
3: No, I'm actually dead serious. I don't think Fremantle can win the premiership without Mason Cox. I've been saying that all year.
1: I don't think Fremantle will win the premiership full stop.
3: Well, they might have one hand on the cup at the moment.
1: I could be divorced very soon. Nah.
2: And on the CCTV, we're seeing Sam now driving out of the car park.
3: No, but it'll be hopefully, let's see, who knows if Deeney will have a crack at Mason Cox today.
1: Absolutely. It's going to be a cracking day. Everyone get down to the Carlisle Hotel and Distillery. We're kicking off at 10:30, so make sure everyone's there for a 11:15 ball up. Thanks for a great show, guys, and thanks for all our sponsors and our special guest, David Rees-Jones, as always. Yeah, go the Blues.
3: Go the Blues,
1: Let's smash this out.
3: Baggers time instead of Wharfie time. Well,
2: go the Blues.
1: Go the Blues. Go the Baggers.
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